0: captain of the game. KJ does an incredible job, and I actually saw him in lunch today in line. Gave him congratulations for that. I always like to see those servant leaders recognized for what they do for the program.
1: Yeah, so for many, many years, captains could only be seniors. Coach Hudson Fuller has a servant leader again, right? That player that this week has stood out to the coaches that they say, hey, look, the effort he has put in is the effort we want to see from all of our players. If they all did that, success would not be guaranteed, but we'd be closer to it. So let's go onto the field and enjoy the Catholic High School marching band and our players as we have our opening prayer and the national anthem.

0: What a great job. Our Catholic High School marching band less than a minute to go till kickoff. And coach, just one of those games you always get excited for. Of course, we traveled down to St. Thomas More a lot of these last, I think it's 14 years together doing this broadcast with this game on it. Just a great time. Great high school football
1: game. They always treat us well in the press box when we go there. There was that night we got stuck there. I don't think we kicked off till about 10:30 because of lightning in the area. You know, one of the things I noticed looking at the coming into the game, Jim Hightower in his 40th season, if St. Thomas More were to lose tonight, it in 40 years, it's only his 100th. Loss.
0: Wow.
1: So he has not yet reached triple digits in 40 years of being a head coach in the state of Louisiana.
0: You know, what a blessing it is, right? Last week, of course, Neil Weiner with Dunham. We were talking about Coach Dale Weiner a lot of that night last night. Yep. Jim Hightower. I mean, even Coach Hudson Fuller is getting up there in some years and wins and the legacy that he's building as well. Just a great sport to be involved with. Louisiana high school football, and especially the level that the Bears and the Cougars play at each and every year.
1: Yep. Baton Rouge Insurance Agency kickoff here as the Bears will get it kicked off against the St. Thomas More Cougars.
0: Going right to left on your radio dial, Graham the Sift, and flag out of bounds. No happy hops on that one. Catholic High, black helmets, orange jerseys, white pants. The Cougars of St. Thomas More, navy helmets, white jerseys, white pants, navy numbers.
1: So for St. Thomas More, the quarterback tonight, left-hander, so something you have to kind of prepare for. And also only a sophomore for St. Thomas More, so they really want to get him off to a quick start being a sophomore. So see if the Bears try and put pressure early against the sophomore quarterback for St. Thomas More, number 6. Grayson Hernard.
0: He marred. He'll be in the shotgun. Three receivers to the right. That's the near side. First and 10 at the 35 after the penalty. Christie goes in motion. Far side of the field. Shotgun snap. Handoff to the running back up the middle. He'll get positive yards. Pick up a 4, 2nd and 6 next up for the Cougars.
1: And you're going to see that, right, for St. Thomas More. They really love to run it out of that spread. They're not necessarily a 60-40 pass team. They really want to be as balanced as they possibly can be and keep this Bears defense honest.
0: 2nd and 6. Two receivers near side. His

0: one to the far side. He marked. He fakes the handoff. He's going to keep it himself near side. Gets up to the 44-yard line. They're going to actually say forward progress. They're going to give him the first down.
1: Yeah, Emar there is dangerous with the legs. Last week against Jesuit, even though they only had 10 points, he had 240 yards passing and another 70 on the ground. So dangerous with his legs.
0: Shotgun again. We'll see him in the shotgun most tonight. That's actually the backup quarterback. Yep. Gets tipped on the play. That was number six. Excuse me, Grayson Emar. Sorry, wrong number there, but incomplete pass, second and 10. I was writing down another number. Sorry about that. But nice job of the Bear defender there getting away of that pass to deflect it. So second and 10 to 45. Shotgun again for Hemar. Two receivers left side. He will hand off to Bailey. Bailey puts the helmet down right at midfield and crosses into Bear territory at the 49-yard line. Third and 4 for the Cougars.
1: Yeah, tough physical run there by Bailey. Number 11 for the Bears. Howard Beach coming up and Bailey delivering the hit there.
0: We're going to say the Hemard name a lot tonight as his brother is a defensive end for the Cougars as well. So a third and 4. Two receivers near side, his right, one on the far side, that's his left. And the shotgun, running backs to his right. Shotgun snap, there it is. This time they'll give it to the backup running back. He goes left side, 40, 45. On the far side of the field and first down for the Cougars.
1: Yeah, Cougars got the edge there. The Bears kind of moved in and then they were able to get the perimeter and get the corner on the rush. It's a big first down there for St. Thomas More as they're on the move in their first drive.
0: You talked about that. Mm-hmm. Even in the spread offense, they're still going to try to run the football.
1: And they will run it until you stop it.
0: Right. First and 10, 34. Hemard's going to keep it. He's got nowhere to go. Down he goes. Vessel was there to bring him down. Loss on the play.
1: Yeah, there's Jaden Vessel with a big FMMM management tackle behind the line of scrimmage for Jaden Vessel. That's how you want to get first down. Now you put them in that position where you can assess they're more likely they're going to throw. You want them in kind of guessable down. So good job there on first down by the Bears defense.
0: It will be a loss of 4, second and 14. Three receivers far side, his left. Now man in motion comes near side. So two receivers left, one to the right. Shotgun by Hemar. Looks to the far side. Quick pass. Incomplete. And it's in it for number 12, Morrell.
1: Yeah, good job there by the Bears defense. The ball sailed on the quarterback, but the Bears were out there to make a tackle. So this area, I saw the kicker make it easily from about 45 so that St. Thomas More does not have to get much to get into field goal range.
0: Especially on the third and 14. We always talk about these behind the sticks, trying to at least get half of it back here. First quarter, opening possession, no score in the game. Two receivers, far side, his left, one on the near side. Hemar drops back, feeling some pressure, steps up in the pocket, throws it near side high for his intended receiver, number 7, Quizer. JQ, the second, incomplete.
1: Big play there for the Bears. I think Coach Hightower, if you quarterback there, you may want to take, like again, if you could take the 9-yard rush, which if he runs, he possibly gets some yardage there, you could possibly attempt the field goal. As it is, it's going to force St. Thomas More. They're going to go on 4th and 14.
0: Interesting play here. Yep. I mean, potentially, do you do one of those? Maybe
1: a quarterback. Or a pooch punt, possibly. We'll see if that's in their arsenal.
0: Try to go with a hard snap. Maybe get the Bears jump off sides. Nope. Straight shotgun. Hemar getting pressure. Vessel's there to bring him down at the 39. Loss on the play, and the Bears will get it over. First down for the Bears.
1: And there it is. There is your facilities maintenance management sack. Jaden Vessel again behind the line of scrimmage, making big plays for the Catholic High Bears.
0: 4A agency, first down for the Bears. 9:27. First quarter. Now we'll see East Step and crew come out to the ball game. Slew of running backs for the Bears. Vessel will be the first one up for Catholic High.
1: Yeah, good quick throw there to Jordan Collada on the perimeter. Good job there by Cameron East Step getting rid of the ball on his back foot, throwing on time.
0: Second and 4, East Step in the shotgun.

0: Gunn drops back, two receivers near side. Little pressure in the pocket. Now he's going to go deep. Has Kalana down the field, incomplete. Armand's penalty flag in the backfield.
1: And that's in the area. Looks like it's going to be a hold on the Bears. So our first Armand's penalty flag. No, second penalty flag. Armand's penalty flag on Catholic High School.
0: So he had a second and four. Then a holding.
1: Now about a second and 14.
0: They're also lucky that in high school it's not from the spot of the foul.
1: Correct.
0: That would have been a second and double Fuqua. As it is, he step in the shotgun. Miles, the running back. Give it to Miles, puts the helmet down right at the middle, crosses the 40, gets to the 45, crosses midfield, out of bounds, in Cougar territory at a 48 agency. First down for the Bears.
1: Really good play. You like to see that from the Bears. The strength of this St. Thomas More defense is in its linebacking crew. And you saw there Miles get through the line with no linebacker in sight. So exactly what you want to see if you're the Catholic High offense.
0: 18 yards on the carry for Miles. Greg Williams Jr. in the game now. E-step in the shotgun. Quick pass out to Greg Williams. Crosses the 40 up to the 35-yard line. Back to back. First down for the Bears.
1: And good job there by Greg. I think the St. Thomas More defender kind of assumed that he was going to go out of bounds. And Greg cut it back in and got about an extra 3-4 for the Bear offense.
0: Jaden Miles and Williams in the running back position. Miles to the right, Williams to the left. They'll give it to Williams to the left side. Goes to the far side. Gain of none on the play. Second and 10 coming up next for the Bears.
1: Yeah, good play there by St. Thomas More. That defense stretched that one out and came up and made the play.
0: St. Thomas More, not a lot of size on the defensive line position, but
1: they're quick. Yeah, that's always a difficulty, right? I remember Ole Miss used to have offensive lines this Ole Miss week that weren't very big, but they were quick. So it made them very difficult to block. It's a different type of thing.
0: He step in the shotgun, gives to Jaden Miles. Miles left side, crosses the 30, up to the 24-yard line. First down for the Bears.
1: Yeah, we say Miles only got four carries all of last week for 166 yards. He's already got half of that on the first possession for Catholic High this week.
0: I think there's one of those evenings, Coach, where it's just feed those running backs.
1: Show us you can stop it, you know, before we're not going to do anything else before you show us you can stop it.
0: In a way. What Carrollton did to us.
1: Correct.
0: Week one.
1: Exactly.
0: First and 10 at the 25. E-step fakes the handoff. Throws it far side of the field. Pass complete. Beautiful reception to number 9, Jaden Moffitt. Fourier Agency. First down for the Bears inside the Red River Bank red zone.
1: And that's one of the things we're talking about, making plays on the perimeter, right? If they move those safeties up, you got single coverage and you got to make a play out there. And good job by the Bears making a play with the receiver, number 9, Jaden Moffitt.
0: First and 10 for the Bears at the 12-yard line. E-step fakes the handoff, rolls near side, now throws it backside. Has Williams. Completion. Touchdown for the Bears. E-stop to Greg Williams Jr., and the Bears take the lead 6-0.
1: Again, you see the danger that Greg Williams Jr. possesses when he gets the ball in the open field. The Bears kind of fake the run and then throw back to Williams, and it's squeezed in there by E-step right before the defender can make a play, and Williams walks it into the end zone for the Bears. Baton Rouge Insurance Agency, extra point for Catholic High.
0: Nassif to kick. Finley to hold. Kick is up. And good. 7:26, first quarter. It's Catholic High 7, St. Thomas More 0. We'll be back after this. 104.5 ESPN.
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0: Welcome back, Bear fans. Catholic High School football, 104.5 ESPN, inside the Mike Anderson's broadcast booth. Bears 7, Cougars 0. Coach Davis?
1: That Alford safe and lock score and drive for the Bears. 7 plays, 61 yards, taking 2 minutes and 1 seconds on the clock. But back to you, Dixon, for the Vigory Insurance Agency kickoff.
0: Sift to kickoff into the horseshoe. First kickoff was the penalty. This one, just like normal, back of the end zone. Maybe this time we'll see some Nassif happy hops.
1: I think he faked us out. Now that you named it, he faked us out, Dixon. There we go. There it is. All right, so for St. Thomas More, you know, they move the ball a good bit on their first possession. So I know Coach Hightower has to like that, but I'm sure he would like them to be able to finish the drive, which they weren't able to do. So we'll see what adjustments are made here for both of these units. Catholic High leading 7-0 in the ball game.
0: Hemard back in the shotgun. Running back to his left, two receivers far side. That's his left as well, one of the near side. First and 10 at the 20. He'll hand off. Running back comes near side. That's Kraft. Kraft gets to the 26. Tackle from behind. He'll fall forward up to the 28. Nice gain on first play of 8 yards.
1: Yeah, a lot of people on the sideline there for the Bears. Wanted a flag on the perimeter. Didn't get it. And a good first down run for St. Thomas More.
0: Same formation. Two receivers. Far side, his left. One on the near side, his right. Second and 2 for the Cougars. First quarter, 7:07 to go. Hand off to Kraft. Kraft to the left side. This time met by the defensive line of the Bears. Lanza takes him down.
1: Yeah, Lanza in the backfield there. Came on the blitz from his linebacker position. That tackle for loss. The FMM maintenance management tackle for loss for the Bears. So, again, the Bears making lots of negative plays for the St. Thomas More offense.
0: Hemard, quarterback. Kraft the running back, two receivers near side, his right, one on the far side. Third and 5 at the 25 for the Cougars. Shotgun snap. Hemard, keep it, rolls, has a man complete down the field at the 40, up to the 45. Is number 2, Jacques Christie, first down for the Cougars.
1: Yeah, good job there by Hemard, getting rid of the ball, pushed out of the pocket on the run and delivered a beautiful pass to his receiver to pick up the first down.
0: And Christie just kind of stayed in that spot,
1: Found a little opening in the zone and just sit there and kind of get big, and the quarterback found him.
0: First and 10 to 46. Hydration timeout. We'll take a timeout on the booth as well. It's Bears 7, Cougars 0.
4: Since I moved from New Orleans to California, my goal and my dreams have been to be able to come back and play football, just like my dad did years ago.
5: Coach Breeze, as we're going to refer to him here tonight, man in motion, jet touch pass.
6: That was a touchdown
5: pass. It's going to be fake. Is it caught? Yes, it is.
7: It's like watching my babies grow up on both teams, so it's so sweet, very sentimental.
8: I feel like it's amazing to come back here, watching him grow up here, and then he gets to coach me. It's like the greatest gift I can ever have.
0: Welcome back, Bear fans. Catholic High School football hydration timeout. Coach Davis, so we always check out what did Citigroup Hospitality bring for us tonight.
1: Today, Miss Katie, they sent us City Pork from the Jefferson location. If you're downtown, if you're on the other side of town, they've got one out on Highland. They sent boudin balls, wild boar flautas, pork belly burn-ins, which are incredible, and a salmon santine. And I've never seen this before. Look here, if you're on the camera, all I got left when I came up was some sausage and the coleslaw, because it was such a hit, it disappeared from our table. So thank you to those at City Pork. It was a hit tonight in the press box at Catholic High School. Got me a little sausage. Oh, actually, this is a burn-in. This is great. And I got some coleslaw for myself.
0: Title sponsor, Citigroup Hospitality. Thank you, of course, Patrick Veluzzo, the class of 99 from Catholic High School. On that first and 10, coming back out of the break, false start by the Cougars will push them back 5 yards. So first and 10 at the 46 will now be first and 15 at the 41. That's a burnt end right there.
1: That's a pork. Oh man, they're good. And the Greek salad I had the other night. And the Greek salad, if you on a diet, which I'm supposed to be, you can eat it, I think, 3 times. Incredibly good salad there at City Pork.
0: First and 15, Hemar, quick pass, near side is complete. Kweiser
1: And we'd also like to remind you, they're not just dinner. They're also open Monday through Friday for breakfast at 6:30. And then Saturday and Sunday brunch at 10:30. And it's always patio season at both of those restaurants.
0: Second and 7 for the Cougars. Haymard rolls to the far side. That's his left looking down the field. Right-handed quarterback's going to heave it down the field in and out of the hands of his receiver.

0: Receiver number 18, Foreman, to a third and long, third and seven up next for the Cougars.
1: Yeah, again, great coverage there. We see this secondary. We talked about it in week one. We see this secondary growing every week. That was going to have to be a perfect throw and catch to be the completion because the secondary did a good job staying on the receiver.
0: 5:29, first quarter, Bears up 7-0. Third and seven at the 49 of the Cougars for St. Thomas More. Two receivers far side, one near side. He goes in motion far side. Z pass to the receiver on the far side. Black Cat defense is there. Howard Beach, the linebacker, comes up number 11. Gain of one on the play. It'll be fourth and six for the Cougars.
1: Yeah, Beach came smoking up in there. Made the big hit, brought down the ball carrier, and that'll force the St. Thomas More punt. So again, a good job by that Bear defense. Gave up some yardage, but stiffened as they approach midfield. That's what you like to see for the Bears defense.
0: Coming on to punt, number 10, Mark Guthrie. As I'm sipping out of my Phil's Oyster Bar cup, Mark Guthrie is the nephew of Anthony Piazza over at Phil's Oyster Bar. A little Baton Rouge connection for the Cougar. Beautiful kick. It takes a Cougar bounce, and it's going to go all the way down and be down at the 1 yard line where the Bear offense will have to come out. Nice job by Guthrie.
1: Yeah, you talked about it. St. Thomas More does take, they may not do special teams in Lafayette, but St. Thomas More does take pride in them. And you saw that there, great coverage by that unit for St. Thomas More.
0: 49 yards on the punt by Guthrie will pin the Catholic High School Bears back. First and 10 back at the 1 yard. That's something I remember Coach Fertitta always harping on those guys. You got to catch it for that moment right there.
1: Yeah,
0: you know, a 15-yard bounce, 20-yard bounce, whatever that was.
1: And you call plays, everything, just everybody gets a little tight when you're on that shadow of the goal line. So it's really hard to push out of there and get a first down because it's an uncomfortable feeling for the offense.
0: Williams and Miles will be the running backs. Estep in the shotgun. Miles to his left, Williams to his right. One receiver both sides. Shotgun snap. They give it to Miles. Miles, tripped up as he crossed the line of scrimmage. Only picks up one on the play, second and nine.
1: Yeah, good job there by Miles breaking the initial tackle. And he stayed up there at the last bit. He may have got a good bit more, but Jaden running really hard here tonight like he normally does.
0: Thought he was one step away from breaking that one loose. He's in the pistol formation behind the quarterback. They'll fake it to him. Estep will roll to the near side, looking down the field. Now he's going to tuck it. Try to make the linebacker miss. Tackled from behind. He'll get up to the 6 yard line. A little more room out of the end zone. So a third, about four coming up for the Bear.
1: Yeah, I think that was one of those they were trying to target Jude Chamberlain, and it kind of needed to be thrown as soon as he came out of his break. Estep wasn't able to do that, and it kind of threw the play off.
0: Substitutions for the Bears. Third and four. Jaden Miles running back to his right. Two receivers both sides. Estep shotgun. Quick pass near side to Jordan Collada. Collada gets it. Will depend on the spot. They're going to say up to the 11-yard line, and it's going to be a Fourier agency. First down for the Bears.
1: Good job there, Jordan Collada. He knew what the sticks knew where. Even though the sticks weren't on that side, he knew where he had to get and fought to get there after the reception.
0: Yeah, high IQ football there.
1: Don't know where he got it from.
0: I think his grandpa, Frankie Collada. Quick pass out to the far side to Chambers. Chambers will pick up eight on the first down, second and two. Now the Bears are clearing out a little space now, Coach, right up the 19 yards,
1: really
0: a little
1: important.
0: More freedom.
1: Yes.
0: Quick snap, Estep rolls to near side. Backdoor pass to Jordan Collada. Collada makes the man miss, gets up to the 40-yard line. Fourier agency, first down for the Bears.
1: Yeah, we saw the tough run on the previous first down there, his ability to shimmy and shake. Again, like you said, as an offensive coordinator, you get off that shadow, the playbook just opens up. There's so many more things you can call.
0: Bears going back in a little bit of a hurry up in the shotgun. Give it to Greg Williams Jr. at the 39. He'll get up to the 44. Nice pickup of five on the first down play. Second and five next up.
1: Really like kind of the tempo that Catholic High is operating with right now. It's not the hurry, but they just feel like they're getting in a rhythm offensively.
0: Love that. It's not a hurry up offense.
1: Right.
0: It's more of a we're in rhythm.
1: Yes.
0: So, like, plays are coming in easy. We know where we're supposed to be. You mentioned that in the opener, week three.
1: Yeah.
0: Right? After a jamboree two, week three and a half, whatever you want to call it. Estep in the shotgun. Dress back. Goes deep down the field. Incomplete. Overshoots Moffitt. Great spiral of a pass, but incomplete.
1: Yeah, what you like to see there is Camden Estep made the right decision. Too.

0: two defenders kind of took the out route with Jude Chamberlain trying to cover him up. It left single coverage on the perimeter. And look, when you get that, you're fine as the coach, especially on second and five with your quarterback taking a shot.
1: Third and five at the 44. We'll give it to Jaden Miles in the shotgun. Miles near side, cross side, midfield, 40, down the far sideline, 30, 20, one man to beat, touchdown for the Bears. Jaden Miles, 56 yards.
0: And what you love to see is who was out there trying to be a lead blocker, the quarterback. He stepped, hands it to him, and looking at him trying to get out in front of Jaden Miles and block it for him. As Jaden Miles, your boy, takes it to the land of milk and honey.
1: 56 yards on that one. The Florida State commit last week had ones of 79 and 80. Man, how many games in a row can he go over 50 for a touchdown? Baton Rouge Insurance Agency extra point coming up from Grand Nassif. Kick is up high enough, straight enough, and good enough. 2:07 first quarter. It's Bears 14, St. Thomas More 0. We'll be back after this, 104.5 ESPN.
2: Since I moved from New Orleans to California, my goal and my dreams have been to be able to come back and play football, just like my dad did years ago.
3: Coach Breeze, as we're going to refer to him here tonight, man in motion, jet touch pass.
4: That was a touchdown
3: pass. It's going to be fake, and is it caught? Yes, it is.
5: It's like watching my babies grow up on both teams, so it's so sweet, very sentimental.
6: I feel like it's amazing to come back here, watching him grow up here, and then he gets to coach me. It's like the greatest gift I can ever have.
1: Welcome back, Bear fans. Catholic High School football. Bears 14, Cougars 0 after the 56-yard touchdown run by Jaden Miles. Coach Davis?
0: That offered safe and locked scoring drive for the Bears. 8 plays, 99 yards, 2 minutes and 26 seconds. Back to you for the kickoff. Baton Rouge Insurance Agency kickoff.
1: Nassif, left-footed kicker, kicking towards the horseshoe at Breck Memorial Stadium off of Fuqua Street, and it'll be a touchback. And we wait for the Graham.
0: Yeah, we got to get him. It's after he picks up his
1: happy
0: tee.
1: Happy hops, okay. Picks up the
0: camera.
1: Tee.
0: Yep, yep. And there
1: happy
0: we go.
1: Hops.
0: Happy hops.
1: Happy hops. I hope that's something they just start doing down the hallways at Catholic High.
0: Coach Logsdon may not like that one in the hallway. Maybe outside when they get outside of the
1: Graham,
0: hallway.
1: You do it. And you call me if you get in trouble. I'll represent you in that one. How about?
0: Imagine getting that email. Your son got in trouble at school today. Well, what did he do? Happy hops.
1: Happy hops. First and 10 for the Cougars at the 20-yard line. Direct snap to number 8, Preston Pellerin.
0: Yeah,
1: and Pellerin taken down in the backfield.
0: Big hit there. A host of Bears. Pellerin had come in and, like you said, taking the direct snap. So St. Thomas More kind of trying to try something to fool the Bears. Didn't work.
1: They will bring Hemard back in. 3 receivers near side, his right. Running back to his right. It's time they'll give it to the running back. He'll come right side. Able to get past the 20 up to the 29-yard line. What a run. 14 yards. For number 26 that time on the carry, Connor Bear.
0: Yeah, hard run there by the running back. Refused to go down, dragged a couple of Bear defenders, giving St. Thomas More an opportunity to pick up this first and extend the drive.
1: Third and 1, 3 receivers far side, his left. Running back in the backfield, hand off to him. He's met at the line of scrimmage, but he's going to get to the 30, and that'll be a first down for the Cougars.
0: Yeah, and look, that's an important first down for St. Thomas More. The last thing you want to do as a coach is give up an 8-play, 99-yard drive, and then 3 and out and have to go right back out on defense. So big first down there for St. Thomas More.
1: Absolutely. Little Noel Chomp here, Catholic High Bear Nation and Band. In the shotgun, Hayward, run pass option, throws it down the field over his head of his intended receiver, number 2, Christie. Hamer took a hit on that play as well from Batiste.
0: Yeah, and look, there's the case. We talked about some last week. It was the secondary causing the pressure. There, the pressure caused the incomplete pass. A receiver wide open, but the fact that the hit was made on the quarterback threw it high in an incomplete pass.
1: Second and 10 for the Cougars at their 30. 41 seconds to go. First quarter, it's Bears 14, Cougars 0. Hamard in the shotgun. Draw play to the running back right up the middle. Crosses the 40. Able to get away from the Bear defenders at the 45, then 50 into Bear territory. Down to the 30. Still on his feet. All the way down to the 23-yard line is the running back, Connor Bear.
0: Yeah, we said no matter what the down and distance, they'll continue to run it. And there you saw it from St. Thomas More as we got a player down injured on the field. But big play there for St. Thomas More.
1: Player injured on the field. 28 seconds to go. First quarter, we'll take a timeout in the booth as well. We'll be back after this. Varsity Sports Now.
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3: Coach Breeze, as we're going to refer to him here tonight, man in motion, jet touch pass.
8: That was a touchdown
3: 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It's going to be fake. Is it caught? Gets it in.
5: It's like watching my babies grow up on both teams, so it's so sweet, very sentimental.
6: I feel like it's amazing to come back here, watching him grow up here, and then he gets to coach me. It's like the greatest gift I can ever have.
1: Welcome back, Bear fans. Catholic High School football. Number two wide receiver is Jacques Christie shaking up for the Cougars. But they have it first and 10 in Bear territory at the 24-yard line. Aaron in the shotgun, hands off running back, comes to the near side, taken down right at the line of scrimmage. No gain on the play. Linebacker number 22, Laneza, was there for the Bears.
0: Yeah, so again, we've seen twice. St. Thomas More has moved the football, but the Bears' defense has stiffened. We'll see if they're able to do it here again for a third time as St. Thomas More tries to bring it into the Bear red zone.
1: And that'll be the end of the first quarter. Through the first quarter of play, Catholic High 14, St. Thomas More with the football 0. We'll be back after this, 104.5 ESPN.
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1: Welcome back, Bear fans. Catholic High School football starting the second quarter. It's Bears 14, Cougars 0. Coach Davis?
0: Yeah, Dixon, as we look at it, we want to congratulate the freshman football team for their 20-0 shutout victory at St. Thomas More earlier this week. Good luck to the Catholic High cross country and swim teams as they compete this weekend. The Orange Wave will take part in the Episcopal Roundtable Run at Highland, and then the Vociferous Juggernaut hit the road to Mobile to participate in the Gulf South Invitational. Good luck, Bears.
1: Lots of stuff going on at Catholic High. Second and 10 there for the Cougars. Hand off to the right side to Bailey. Gets around the right side. He'll pick up 4 on the play. So it'll be 3rd and 6 for the Cougars.
0: Yeah, and trailing 14-0. This is probably 2-down territory if you're St. Thomas More. Not sure that they would be happy with only 3 here.
1: Right on the edge of the Red River Bank red zone. Shotgun again. Hand off. Bailey puts his shoulder pads down. He'll get the first down. Falls forward up to the 10-yard line. See if they spot at the 11 or the 10 if it's first and goal to go.
0: Yeah, some really tough running by Bailey. You see why he has the sleeve up on his kind of up around his left shoulder area. It's because he runs with that behind his pads and his shoulder dishing the hit there. tough run.

0: run for Bailey.
1: First and 10 at the 11, they will say, for the Cougars. And the shotgun, two receivers near side, one on the far side. Bears bring a blitz, quick pass out to the far side. Cougar wide receiver makes a Bear miss, but then met by the Bear defenders right at the 10, only a gain of two on the play. Pass was complete. Just Sawyer Watkins.
0: And number 12, that was Carson Rice. The receiver just kind of quit blocking him, so Rice was able to break away. It wasn't his man and come up with the big stick on the hit.
1: Picks up two. Second and 8 for the Cougars. Hemard in the shotgun, running back to his right, two receivers to his right, heading into the horseshoe right in front of the Bear Nation and the band. Shotgun, Hemard will keep it, goes to the right side, makes the first Bear defender miss, crosses to 5, taken down at the 4, short of the first down, it'll be 3rd and short.
0: Yeah, good move there by Hemard. Not many people shake out Jaden Vessel like that. Jaden Vessel won't want to see that one on film. So far, yep.
1: Third and short. Hemard in the shotgun, running back to his left for the Cougars. Shotgun, he hands off. Shoulder pads down. The running back gets close to the end zone. Official on the near side says touchdown.
0: Yeah, St. Thomas More gets it into the end zone. So good drive there, good answer. They fall behind two scores, and they finish a drive themselves. Bears defense so far tonight at 4 tackles for loss and weren't able to do it there as St. Thomas More puts it in the end zone.
1: 9:46, second quarter. Bears 14, Cougars on the board with 6. Extra point coming up. The number 44, Jack Fontenot. I do know that number 38, Jackson Wilson, he's the long snapper. They've called him one of the best long snappers in St. Thomas More history, I was told earlier. So 14-7, Bears lead. We'll just keep it right here, Coach, for now. Of course, nice response by the St. Thomas More Cougars. You were close to going 3 and out after a 99-yard drive, then you put 7 on the board.
0: Yeah, that big first down was huge. It extended the drive, and then they're able to capitalize and answer. You know, you don't want to ever fall behind, especially on the road, 21-0. So really good job of answering. That's what good teams do, good disciplined teams. Getting down 2 scores early doesn't really faze them. Now, this is the point. I just have a feeling like the special teams unit has to be prepared for maybe St. Thomas More again to try and steal a possession. So watch out for some sort of pooch kick or onside. Make sure you defend that before you focus. I know we get a lot of big return yardage, but you want to make sure you take care of your duty and that it's not some type of trickeration first before you go back to set up the blocking for those returners for Catholic.
1: Yeah, you mentioned Fontenot, you know, with his field goals, has a strong leg, but of course, Miles and Williams back deep for the Bears. And so far, the running game tonight would lead you to believe potential for a big return possibility.
0: Yeah, every time any one of those guys for Catholic High, Williams or Jaden Miles, touch it back there, there's that potential. Kicker looks like not taking a full run up, so this may be some sort of pooch.
1: And that's what we see. Miles will get it at the 15-yard line, far side of the field, comes near side looking for a block. Taken down at the 31-yard line. It's a nice starting field position for the Bears. 9:38, second quarter. Catholic High 14, St. Thomas More 7.
0: That Alford Safe and Lock score and drive for St. Thomas More. 11 plays, 80 yards, taking 4 minutes and 21 seconds off the clock. So far tonight, Jaden Miles already at 4 carries all of last week. He's got 4 carries for 87 yards and a touchdown. Camden Eastep tonight, 7 of 8 for 74 yards and a touchdown.
1: Just saw an Acadian ambulance go by on I-110, so thoughts and prayers wherever they're heading to. The Zuschlag family does great work in the Acadiana and Baton Rouge area. Always have Acadian ambulance on standby at all our athletic events, so thank you for all the work they do around the Baton Rouge and really around the state.
0: Around the state, yep. Our mom's penalty flag there on first down against the Bears. So they'll start behind the sticks.
1: First and 15 for the Bears.

0: out to the far side. Goes out of bounds. Does Chambers. Picks up a couple to get close back to the original line of scrimmage.
1: Yeah, the Bears want to make sure, again, they respond, too, and get a couple of first downs. Don't want to go three and out, put your defense. Again, that was a really decent drive by St. Thomas Moore. 11 plays, 80 yards.
0: D-step in the shotgun. Greg Williams comes near side. Quick pass to him. Pass complete. Get to the 27. Makes a few Cougars miss. Taken back down, though, at the line of scrimmage. So a third and long behind the sticks coming up for the Bears.
1: Look, that was just a really good job by the St. Thomas Moore defense. The Bears receivers were out there blocking their tails off. They were just better on that possession. So really good job by that secondary unit on this side of the field for St. Thomas Moore.
0: 9:06. Second quarter, Bears 14-7. Eastep drops back, has some times. Pass is complete. What a catch is Jordan Collada. Goes down at the 49 to make the catch. And a Fourier agency. First down for the Bears.
1: Great catch there by Jordan Collada, reaching behind him. Now the Bears look to go hurry up.
0: Same formation. Three receivers near side. Eastep. Quick snap. Far side. Jordan Collada. Crosses the 45 of the Cougars. Out of bounds at the 43. Nice gain on first down.
1: On that catch, I'm going to give Collada a Wample Dentistry big play, extending that drive on third and long. That's a huge play for the Bears offense.
0: The sophomore, number four, Jordan Collada, just one of those playmakers for the Bears. Great running game. You throw in a playmaker like Collada, things can be special this season. Miles comes in motion near side. They fake it to him. Jude Chamberlain has it in and out of the hands of the big tight end. He was so wide open, he already turned his feet to start running.
1: Yeah,
0: got to catch the ball.
1: We've seen Jude in traffic make some incredible catches this year after being hit, and that's just one. That's the most open you'll ever get. He's gonna want that back. He's going to be asking his quarterback, throw it to me again. I'm not going to do that again. You rarely see that from the big Stanford commit tight end.
0: Shotgun free step, third and two for the Bears. They hand off. To Miles. Miles up the middle, then back to the left side. Crosses the 40 of the Cougars up to the 39. That's a Fourier agency. First down for the Bears.
1: And you saw there just a great shimmy shake in the hole there. We were deciding which direction he was going to go by Jaden Miles.
0: Quick snap for the Bears. Eastep rolling to the right. Left-handed quarterback turning those shoulders, looking down the field. Then throws it far side of the field for Collada, who was tripped up on the play. Incomplete.
1: That may be one Coach Fuller says, let's not throw it across our body 40 yards back across the field late, young man. We'll learn from that mistake. Get Bears get away with it. But you could kind of see Hudson Fuller as he was rearing back wanting to go, no.
0: Yeah, that's one when you're coming, obviously a left-handed quarterback rolling to your right that's against your arm slot. That's one of the future. Hey, let's just throw it away. Just throw it away. One of those rules of quarterbacking,
1: yep.
0: Never throw it against your body. And then, of course, never throw it across the middle of the field
1: and
0: against
1: then never
0: your body.
1: Throw it late. That kind of hit all of them there as the Bears take a timeout.
0: Timeout on the field. 8:17 to go. Second quarter, Bears 14. Cougar 7. We'll be back after this. 104.5 ESPN.
2: Since I moved from New Orleans to California, my goal and my dreams have been to be able to come back and play football, just like my dad did years ago.
3: Coach Breeze, as we're going to refer to him here tonight, man in motion, jet touch pass.
4: That was a touchdown
3: pass. It's going to be fake, and it's a taunt. Gets it in.
5: It's like watching my babies grow up on both teams, so it's so sweet, very sentimental.
6: I feel like it's amazing to come back here, watching him grow up here, and then he gets to coach me. It's like the greatest gift I can ever have.
0: Welcome back, Bear fans. Catholic High School football, 8:17 to go. Second quarter, Bears 14, Cougars of St. Thomas Moore 7. Bears with the football. It's a second and 10 at the 39. So far, the Bear offense been fine.
1: Yeah,
0: been
1: good. Fine moving the football. Maybe more penalties than you'd like.
0: Yep.
1: Putting themselves in a negative position, having to make a big play to gain a first down.
0: He step in the shotgun, three receivers near side, one on the far side. Now Chamberlain will go in motion to the far side. They'll give it to Greg Williams. He goes to the left and cuts it back up the middle. Looks like the football actually came out on the play. The Cougars think they have it. Yeah. We'll wait for the official call.
1: If it did, it came out really, really late, but officials will say no.
0: Williams fell back on it. He does get a yard on the play.
1: Yeah, that was one of those situations. It's always difficult for a running back. You're getting tackled high and low at the same time.
0: Three receivers near side for Eastep. Quick pass this way to Chambers. Chambers tries to get around the outside up to about the 33. Only picks up a couple on the play. Decision time for Hudson Fuller.
1: Yeah, I think Coach Fuller's going for it for sure. Kind of that play call led me to believe that. He just wanted to kind of pick up half and make it an easier for it. If you get the first down, that's great. If not, you're going to get half and set up a fourth and more achievable where you could run it, pass it. Everything's kind of open in your playbook.
0: 7:34, second quarter. Bears 14, Cougars 7. A fourth and four at the 33 for the Bears. Three receivers, far side, that's his left. Miles goes in motion, the running back that way. Easteps drop back, quick pass. It is in and out of the hands of Chamberlain, incomplete. It was a little bit behind him, but the Cougars will get the football.
1: Yeah, a little bit behind him, but Jude's going to want, again, want that one back. That's one that he's going to want to make the catch. So he's going to be a little frustrated in this time period between when the offense gets the ball back. Quarterback went back. That's usually the trust he has to him. Easteps goes right back to him on fourth down, just not able to secure the catch. Like you said, that's one he's going to want back.
0: Hey, and that's one, no doubt about it. Chamberlain being the leader that he is, he's going to say,
1: that's on me. Yep.
0: And feed me.
1: Yep, correct.
0: I'm ready to go. That's not, you know, he's one of those leaders and those players. Hey, let's go. I'm here. Let's make it happen. The Cougars will get it. First and 10. Backup quarterback in now. Number 8, Perelin. He'll come near side out of bounds at the 37-yard line. Picks up about 4 on first down.
1: Yeah, good decision making there by the quarterback. Now they'll switch him in and out again. 6 will come in, but good decision making not giving that one up to the running back. Again, St. Thomas More done a good job here tonight running the football. They've stayed true to that kind of game plan.
0: In the shotgun, 2nd and 6, 2 receivers far side. Quarterback keeps it, crosses the 40 up to the 41, gets about 5 on the play. Does he mark?
1: It's setting up that 3rd and short. This Bears defense will try and toughen up and get off the field.
0: So a 3rd and 2 at the 41-yard line. In the shotgun is Hemar. He'll hand off. Running back slips in the backfield. So he'll lose a little bit on that play.
1: I'm going to give a FMM maintenance management tackle for loss on the Brett turf there for Catholic High School coming through as the running back stumbled on the Brett turf, forcing the punt.
0: So Guthrie to come in to punt. Bears, though.
1: Nobody back. The Bears want to make sure that no trickeration here. Now they're going to send someone back late. That a timeout. We're unsure what they wanted to do.
0: Yeah, especially with it being the 4th and 2, Coach, like you mentioned, there's always kind of something going in this game. They were making sure they were going to punt it, that the punt team was going out there. Guthrie, the punter for St. Thomas More, is one of the backup quarterbacks, too. That always just throws a little bit of a wrinkle in there.
1: It throws a thought in your mind that you are, am I prepared for everything they may do? And so in that situation, kind of running halfway through the second quarter, you can't take the timeouts with you. So make sure that we're straight on what we want to do and we may not make a bad decision because we're misprepared.
0: 6:07, second quarter. Bears 14, Cougars 7. But also now taking the timeout, this does allow St. Thomas More to talk
1: Think
0: through
1: about
0: it a little bit.
1: Maybe they want to try something based upon what they saw out of the Bears' defense.
0: And where you are on the field, wouldn't be surprised to see a hard count maybe.
1: Possibly try to draw the Bears offside. This would be a first down if they were able to do that.
0: So Chambers will go back. 49-yard kick the first time by Guthrie. They do snap it, a little bit of a low kick. Nice high kick by Guthrie. This time Chambers will take it. Fair catch at the 31. 6:02, Bears 14, Cougars 7. We'll be back after this. 104.5 ESPN.
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0: 6:01, second quarter, Bears 14, Cougars 7 in the shotgun for Catholic High, first and 10 at the 31. They hand it to Miles. Miles to the left side. He'll get positive yards, but he'll be stopped there after picking up a couple, and that will be our hydration timeout. So, Coach, we'll go back. We'll take another break. 5:54, second quarter. It's Bears 14, Cougars 7. We'll be back after this. Varsity Sports Now.
2: Since I moved from New Orleans to California, my goal and my dreams have been to be able to come back and play football, just like my dad did years ago.
3: Coach Breeze, as we're going to refer to him here tonight, man in motion, jet touch pass.
7: That was a touchdown
3: pass. It's going to be fake, and it's a taunt. Yes, it is.
5: It's like watching my babies grow up on both teams, so it's so sweet, very sentimental.
6: I feel like it's amazing coming back here, watching him grow up here, and then he gets to coach me. It's like the greatest gift I can ever have.
0: Welcome back, brother Fonz.
1: Did you just turn French, or have you been soireeing or something? Where did that come from?
0: I was thinking about LSU men's basketball. We have a French player that if he makes a three, it's going to be trois.
1: Ah, gotcha.
0: And that was going through my head when we came back on the air. Ooh, ooh la la, ladies and gentlemen.
1: Right, I thought I was calling the game with Jacques Rousseau.
0: You know, Brother Father Condra, founded the Brothers of the Sacred Heart in France.
1: Well, there was a whistle. So this is interesting. A whistle was blown. Most of the team stopped play because a whistle was blown.
0: I didn't announce because I thought it was a whistle.
1: I thought for sure there was a dead ball. Somebody on the field, one of the officials, blew a whistle.
0: Well, okay, but no official call. So it'll be 3rd and 7 for the Bears at the 33-yard line. Miles running back, east step in the shotgun, fumbles it. Quick pass, complete to Kalata. Kalata made the catch at the 40 but came backward trying to gain more yards. So only a gain of a couple on the play. So it'll be 4th and 4 for the Bears in Cougar territory, and the punt team will come out.
1: Yeah, just hate to see an official's kind of mistake like that have such an effect on a drive there. It was loud. It wasn't like a just accidental blow. That's what blew my mind. It was blown hard. I thought the play was dead. So did about 20 of the players on the field.
0: Return man for the Cougar back at the 25-yard line. Martinez the kick at his 25. Beautiful high kick will be returnable by number 7 and taken down immediately for the Bear defense. Was number 9 Moffitt to make the tackle.
1: Great job there by the coverage unit getting down there and covering the punt, not allowing a return.
0: Nice job by the Cougar player as well to catch it out of the air. That was number 7, DJ Collins.
1: So kind of we had a lot of movement and moving up and down the field. Now we've kind of settled into back and forth punts.
0: Yard punt. 1st and 10, Cougars, 25-yard line, 4:59, second quarter. Handoff. Running back comes near side. That's Kraft. Kraft craftily getting away from the Bears. Football's on the ground, but they're going to say he was down before the football came out. Picks up 7.
1: Yeah, again, these St. Thomas More running backs, they're not your typical kind of shake and bake type of guys. They're powerful running backs who will put their shoulder down and try and gain the extra yardage.
0: So Kraft will come out for a play. Bear will come in. 2 receivers, far side for the Cougars. 2nd and 3. Offset formation. Straight to Pellerin, the backup quarterback. He's going to run it to the far side. Able to get around the edge. Do they give him forward progress to the 35 or not? The official on the near sideline says no. But the one on the far sideline will make the official call.
1: Yep, it definitely extra effort from the quarterback trying to pick it up. But he comes just short.
0: So it will be a third and short.
1: So that backup quarterback number 8 will re-enter the game. They go in I formation here? No, he's just talking to his line. No, they go in I formation.
0: And under center. What a rare thing to see from the Cougars. There it is. He's going to come near sideline. Left-handed quarterback's going to throw it deep down the field and has it complete to number 5, Bennett Stelly, for a huge first down for the Cougars inside Bear territory.
1: Got to said with this St. Thomas More team, you got to be prepared for anything, and there's an instance where that happens. They fake you, backup quarterback, going to run, and they know they got one-on-one on the perimeter, throw it up, and the receiver makes a big play.
0: Phenomenal catch by Stelly as well.
1: Yeah, you couldn't have covered it much better. Great job. I think that was Collins again on the defense, but...
0: First and 10 now for the Cougars. Pemard back in, rolls to his right, going to throw it deep. Has a man in the end zone. Bear defender down there. Feet get tangled up. No flag on the play. Good call by the officials.
1: Yeah, really good job by the Bear defender. Got inside position. Didn't allow the receiver to work back to the football. Kind of a jump ball in the end zone and well defended by the Bears.
0: Good no call down there. Bear defender was in position. Mm-hmm. Wide receiver trying to go for the football as well. Second and 10. Amar in the shotgun. Hands off to Bear. Bear up the middle. Crosses the 30. Gets up to the 28. Probably a pickup of around 4 to 5. So third and 5 coming up for the Cougars.
1: Yeah, 27. Jack Stokes was there first, but it was Cooper Lanza again from his linebacker position. Cooper's got a birthday tomorrow, I think, and coming up and making the stick.
0: 62, Max Mason out there for the Cougars. He's one of their captains on the season. Third and 5. They'll see if they'll go behind the big right tackle on this one. Shotgun snap. Quarterback will go that way, but the Bear defense is there to smother him up. Gain on the play, but a fourth and short for the Cougars. Inside field goal territory.
1: Yeah,
0: where does Coach Hightower pick?
1: I think he's going to go. That was a good job by Justin Batiste coming down from his safety position, making the tackle.
0: Two minutes and 15 seconds to go in the second quarter. Bears 14, Cougars 7, a fourth and 4. To the quarterback, hands off to the running back. Bear is able to spin around. Where do they give him forward progress, Coach?
1: Yeah.
0: We'll determine this one.
1: I think he got it. Initially, he was stopped short, but again, he was able to wrestle out of the tackle. And I think that second effort is going to give him just enough for the first down.
0: And they do give it to him right at the sticks. I think that was correct call as well.
1: No question.
0: He was stopped before, spins off of it, and gets there for the first down for the Cougars. He marred in the shotgun, rolls to his right, getting some pressure on the Bears, throws it down the field. Has it complete to number 5, who spins around on the tackle, and touchdown for the Cougars. Number 5, Bennett Stelly, and the St. Thomas More Cougars are an extra point away from tying it up.
1: And we talked about it in this game. Here it was, right? You watched that first half of that first quarter, and you thought, man, Kappa Chi may route this thing. And then all of a sudden, you look up, and we're almost tied late in the second quarter. These teams just continue over the years to just go at each other back and forth and back and forth.
0: It's really why these games have become so iconic for South Louisiana football over these years. On for the kick. Wilson with the snap. Kick is up and good. 1:49, second quarter. We are all tied 14-14. We'll be back after this. 104.5 ESPN.
2: Since I moved from New Orleans to California, my goal and my dreams have been to be able to come back and play football, just like my dad did years ago.
3: Coach Breeze, as we're going to refer to him here tonight, man in motion, jet touch pass.
7: That was a touchdown
3: pass. It's going to be fake, and is it caught? Yes, it is.
5: It's like watching my babies grow up on both teams, so it's so sweet, very sentimental.
6: I feel like it's amazing coming back here, watching him grow up here, and then he gets to coach me. It's like the greatest gift I can ever have.
0: Welcome back, Bear fans. 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Second quarter, we are all tied, 14-14.
1: That offered Safe and Lock scoring drive for St. Thomas More. 8 plays, 75 yards, taking 3 minutes and 10 seconds.

0: June, send the plane for Butler. Yep. We need the plane. Kickoff. Miles, near side, makes several Cougars miss. Finally taken down at the 45-yard line. Fourier Agency, first down for the Bears.
1: Yeah, good return there by Jaden Miles. What the Bears needed here, kind of a chance to get some momentum. 142, maybe put a score. And again, St. Thomas More got the ball to start the game. So if you're the Bears offense, you get to kind of get two possessions in a row. So you'd love to capitalize and score here because you get it to start the second half.
0: 47-yard line, 1 minute, 42 seconds for the Bears. They get it, the points. He step pass to Chamberlain. It's complete near side. Moffitt. Fourier Agency, first down for the Bears.
1: Yeah, good throw and good catch there on the perimeter for Catholic High.
0: Back up there, quick pass near side, back to Moffitt. Gets up to the 36-yard line. Gain of seven.
1: Bears really need Moffitt to be a dependable receiver out there on the perimeter. He's been doing a great job here tonight.
0: Man, put Moffitt in that solo receiver spot and just let him go. Shotgun. This time they'll hand off Greg Williams. Greg Williams to the left side, back up the middle, gets to the 30. 48 Agency, first down for the Bears.
1: Yeah, good hard running there. He's not just a scat back. He'll put his shoulder down. Greg Williams picking up that Fourier Agency first down.
0: E-step in the shotgun, rolls out to the right side. As Chambers on the far side, near the sticks. We'll see where they spot him. Looks like that will be enough for a back-to-back Fourier Agency. First down for the Bears.
1: As they move into the Baton Rouge Red River Bank red zone.
0: Only 1:11.
1: Yeah.
0: Look at that. 30 seconds. They're already in the red zone. A step in the shotgun. Gives it to Miles. Miles comes near sideline. Green space in front of him. Touchdown for the Bears. But two Armand penalty flags on the play. And the St. Thomas More Cougars think it is against the Bears.
1: It is a holding, and you hate to see that if you're the Bears, because I'm not sure it affected the play at all. The holding on the Bears. Just a killer there for Catholic High, but still a minute and 2 seconds left, so enough time to score.
0: So the holding penalty was down the field, so it'll be first down still, first and seven for the Bears, 1:02 to go, inside the Red River Bank red zone. East step, pumps fake, throws it to the corner, has a man there, Chamberlain, touchdown for the Bears. We said they were going to go back to him, coach, and they do it right there. Bears retake the lead, 20-14.
1: Well, that's what you do with the senior leader. You have the confidence, and that play was called to get Jude Chamberlain wide open, and it did, and he responds with the big touchdown catch for Catholic High School. So what an impressive 2 minute drive there for the Bears.
0: Now, do you worry? You went down the field in too quick a time.
1: I mean, man, they moved that ball at 50 yards really, really quick.
0: Baton Rouge Insurance Agency extra point kick is up and good. 54 seconds to go to the half. It's Bears 21, St. Thomas More 14. We'll be back after this, 104.5 ESPN.
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0: Welcome back, Bear fans. Catholic High School football heading into the half. Bears put points back on the board, 21-14. That drive, coach?
1: That drive for the Bears, the Alford Safe and Lock scoring drive, 6 plays, 53 yards, taking only 38 seconds off the clock. Back to you for the Baton Rouge Insurance Agency kickoff.
0: And the SIF kicking off towards the interstate here at Breck Memorial Stadium off of Fuqua Street. Line drive kick, but it will go, unfortunately, out of bounds. And our mom's penalty for Nassif. No happy hops on that one.
1: Yeah, he won't be happy with himself there. Just kind of tugged that one a little bit. Left-footed kicker drew it into the sidelines. Everybody hits a draw these.

0: days.
1: Played a fade growing up, yes. And just as I get a little bit older, the draw just a little bit easier.
0: You love getting that extra distance, too, you know?
1: I would take
0: even though
1: accuracy.
0: You can't control it at all, I want to get an extra 10 yards.
1: I would take the accuracy. A few more greens in regulation if I could hit a few more fairways in regulation.
0: Yeah. Makes it easier playing from the short stuff. By the way, I'd like to congratulate Catholic High grad, former state championship member David Marsh, the number one player at Southeastern Louisiana, who won his first college tournament this week. The number one individual took home the trophy. Congratulations, David. Proud of you and what you're doing at Southeastern.
1: That's awesome. Hemard in, first and 10 for the Cougars. That out-of-bounds penalty, of course, will start at the 35-yard line. Referee making the call. Of course, we all saw it. So,
0: if you're the Bears, can't get beat deep here. Got to keep everything in front of you.
1: Still be aggressive. Have that defensive line go and attack. Trying to get to Hemar. He's in the shotgun. Two receivers far side. Looks to his right. Now steps up in the pocket. He's going to run it. Slides down. At the 41, picks up 6.
0: I think trying to thank Thomas Hemar there, trying to be messy with the faking an injury there, trying to pick up a cheap 15-yard penalty. Little soccer action there.
1: Two receivers near side. One on the far side with a tight end. Rolls near side. Pass will be complete to number 5. He crosses midfield into Bear territory up to the 48-yard line. Is number 5, Bennett Stelly. Stelly been the top receiver so far tonight for the Cougars. And they'll take a timeout. 33 seconds to go to the half. We're going to stay right here, Coach.
0: Yep.
1: You know, just 33 seconds to go. What's happening at our coming up for our Benny's Car Wash, Bruin Marching Band halftime performance and interview, and of course the Rittermeyer, how do they measure up? Halftime stats.
0: I decided to go over the stats with Mr. Butler here. Going to be interesting to see. A lot of yardage so far. Not as many points as you would expect. 35 for how much yardage. I think we're going to be surprised by that. Also, we have a halftime guest I'll be talking to. Longtime coach of the Baseball Bears, Brad Bass, will join us. He's just written a book that we have here in the booth that you can pick up. We're going to talk about it a little bit. Climbing Mount Conviction that he wrote with his assistant coach, Michael Billings. So we'll be talking about that at halftime with Coach Brad Bass.
1: Fantastic. 33 seconds. Cougars take a timeout. First timeout for them? I think so.
0: And again, it changes their play calling too when you've got a kicker who can make one from 45 yards, right? I mean, you don't have to get it all. Again, you don't have to call plays to score a touchdown, but you pick up another 15 yards, you're in that range where you feel comfortable with your kicker taking a shot.
1: Shotgun for Hemard. Getting some pressure on the Bears. Rolls to his right. Pass down the field, and it's complete to number 18, Foreman. First down for the Cougars.
0: And there you are right now. You're already in field goal range. And so now you could take a couple of shots at the end zone, right? But at minimum, you think unless you have a really negative play like a sack or something like that or a penalty, you can get at least a field goal attempt going into the half.
1: And you're in quarterback range too. You know, Hemar can throw it all the way here to the end zone as well. Two receivers to his left, one to the right. Pass down the seam, incomplete. Wide receiver Quizer wasn't quite ready for it when he threw it, incomplete.
0: And throw it a little bit high. Bears had dropped back into his own defense and weren't able to fit it in there for the completion.
1: Jared Quizer the second. JQ2, his teammates call him. Nice. We'll admit, pretty awesome nickname.
0: That is an awesome nickname.
1: JQ2? Man, come on now. He marred in the shotgun. Drops back, looks to the far side. Out route, pass complete over to the far side. So to number 12, Morrell.
0: Now 17 seconds, so I expect St. Thomas More maybe to take 3 shots to the end zone.
1: It's a third and one, though. Didn't quite
0: third
1: give him the first down there, though.
0: There, so you got to pick it up first. Be shocked if they didn't run the ball and try and pick it up. Got to get that before anything else. Now they can run the draw.
1: Hemar draw. 227 Bailey. Bailey will get the first down. St. Thomas More will be forced to use another timeout. 9 seconds to go. Goal to go.

0: at the 8.
1: You know, Shane Savoie, the offensive coordinator, he's a graduate of St. Thomas More, and he's been with, he's had plenty of opportunities to become a head coach, but he likes being the offensive coordinator at St. Thomas More. And it gives you such an advantage, his experience calling plays, and that's a really heady offensive coordinator's play call, going with the draw there and picking up the first down. So hats off to the offensive coordinator, Savoie.
0: He's inside the team huddle right now.
1: It's a 1995 graduate of St. Thomas More.
0: All the players down there, some parents with some Baton Rouge connections. Number 6, Jack Piku and Richard Piku. First in goal. Here we go. For the Cougars, they put 11 seconds on the clock as well. Hemard in the shotgun, throws it to the corner, and the pass is incomplete. Receiver wanted a flag, not going to get it. It is Quizer.
1: Yeah, that was DJ Collins out there on the perimeter, reaching his hand around and batting away the pass. But now probably one more shot. If it's a long developing play, only one more shot for St. Thomas More. You would think they would take the points if they don't get in the end zone here.
0: 4 seconds came off on that last play. 7 now to go. Hemar in the shotgun. Drops back this time to the left side. It's intercepted at the 7. Batiste has it at the 40. Crosses midfield. Hemar will bring him down. As time expires as we go to halftime, Justin Batiste cancels out any more points for the Cougars.
1: That's a Wample Dentistry interception, a big momentum play for the Bears. Instead of going in a half, St. Thomas More scoring and getting so momentum, Batiste with the Wample Dentistry big play and stops St. Thomas More, and now the Bears go into the halftime with the momentum.
0: And Catholic High will also get the football to start
1: the second half, yeah,
0: as well. Through the first half of play, there it is. Your Catholic High School Bears, 21, the Cougars of St. Thomas More, 14. After this break, folks, stick around. We'll have our Riddle Mayor, how do they measure up, followed by our Benny's Car Wash, Bruin Marching Band halftime performance and interview, all right here on Varsity Sports Now.
2: 4 years ago, our journey started when we walked onto this campus as freshmen, not really sure what the next 4 years would look like. 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But somewhere along the way, Catholic High became more than just a school.
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4: Just like someone once made ours possible.

0: Here's your CHS Athletics Update. Congratulations to the freshman football team for their shutout victory at St. Thomas More earlier this week. Good luck to the cross-country and swim teams as they compete this weekend. The Big Orange Wave will take part in the Episcopal Roundtable Run at Highland Road Park tomorrow. Varsity runs at 8:45 a.m. The Vociferous Juggernaut hits the road to Mobile to participate in the Gulf South Invitational Meet this weekend. Events began this morning and run through Saturday. Good luck, Bears.
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0: Welcome back, Bear fans. Catholic High School football at the half. Catholic High School Bears 21, St. Thomas More Cougars 14. Now time for our Rittermaier halftime stats. How do they measure up with the Grizzly Great Hall of Famer David Butler and coach Chris Davis? David Butler, by the way, who shot a 92 at Spyglass Hill this past week. As Jim Nance would say, hello, friends, and welcome to Spyglass Hill, as Mr. Butler is now hating that I keep talking about him right now. But, hey, take it away, Mr. Butler. You're the best.
1: Thank you, my good friend. Catholic scored on their opening two possessions. The first one was an 81-yard drive, seven plays, 201 on the possession. It was Greg Williams, a 12-yard pass from Camden Niestep. Granham Nassif the point after. 7-0 Bears. Then with 207 to go in the game, in the first quarter, rather. Jaden Miles, a 56-yard run. Nassif the point after. Eight plays, 99 yards on that drive, 236 on the possession. And at the end of the first quarter, the Bears led 14-0. St. Thomas More scored twice in the second quarter to tie the game. With 9:46 to go in the half, Landon Kraft, a 3-yard run. Jack Waters, the point after. 11 plays, 80 yards on that drive, 421 on the possession, making it a 14-7 game. Then with 1:49 to go in the half, Bennett Stelly, a 21-yard pass from quarterback Grayson Hernyard for St. Thomas More. Jack Waters, the point after. 8 plays, 75 yards on that drive, 310 on the possession. And we were tied at 14. And then with 1:04 to go in the half, Dyer Chambers, an 18-yard pass from Camden Eastep. Graham Nassif, the point after. For the Bears, that was a 6-play, 53-yard drive, and only taking 38 seconds. At halftime, Catholic High 21, St. Thomas More 14.
2: Thank you, Mr. Butler. As we look at the halftime stats, we talked about it in the pregame about how even these two teams are whenever they match up. First downs, 14 for the Bears, 13 for St. Thomas More. Rushing yardage for St. Thomas More, 27 carries for 151 yards. For Catholic High, 12 carries, 123 yards. Passing yards for St. Thomas More, 130 yards. Catholic High, 154 yards. So as we look at the total yards again, the score is within a touchdown. The first downs are within one. Total offense, 45 plays for 281 yards for St. Thomas More. 34 plays, 277 yards for Catholic High. So only a difference of four. Where St. Thomas More is dominated, that's the time of possession. 15 minutes and 19 seconds for St. Thomas More. Only 8 minutes and 41 seconds for Catholic High School. St. Thomas More 7 of 11 of third downs, and the Bears 4 of 6. Rushing the More St. Thomas More Cougars, led by Connor Bayer, 4 carries for 70 yards, an average of 17.5 a carry. Grayson Emard, the quarterback, 8 of 16 for 96 yards and a touchdown, but also added a late interception in the second half that really hurt St. Thomas More's chances to end with a score. Bennett Stelly, their leading receivers, at for 3 catches for 70 yards and a touchdown. Catholic High was led on the ground. It was Jaden Miles. He's already gone over the 100-yard mark. 7 carries, 106 yards, and a touchdown for Jaden. Camden Eastep passing for the Bears, very high percentage, completion percentage, 17 of 22 for 154 yards and 2 touchdowns. Jordan Collada, your leading receiver for the Bears at the half, 6 catches, 58 yards. Dyer Chambers, 5 catches, 43, and a touchdown. And then the Bears led on defense in that half. Justin Batiste, 7 tackles, 1 for loss, and of course, the big interception that was the last play of the first half.
0: That was our Rittermaier halftime stats. How do they measure up? We're going to enjoy a little Benny's Car Wash, Brew and Marching Band halftime performance as well. And then we come back. Coach Chris Davis will talk to Coach Brad Bass. Just double coaching it up here at halftime on Varsity Sports Now. Stick around, folks. Just double coaching it up here at halftime on Varsity Sports Now. Stick around, folks.
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4: Yeah. 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

0: In 1975, Mike Anderson left the gridiron for the grill. If you're from Louisiana, odds are you've tasted the tradition of Mike Anderson seafood. 50 years later, the tradition lives on with the next generation.
1: I'm very thankful.
2: He's never allowed okay to be okay. It's a driving force for me to just want to keep it as good as he made it.
0: Mike Anderson Seafood, celebrating 50 years of flavor, family, and tradition.
3: And we're back on the Benny's Car Wash halftime performance and halftime interview. I'm Coach Chris Davis, and pleasure to join with me in his 16th season with the Bears, the head coach, the four-time state championship, but more important than that, the leader of men, Brad Bass. Coach, thank you for joining us tonight.
4: Yeah, man, what a night. What a night. What a good, what a great. Big game. It's never easy when you play against these guys from Lafayette. So it looks like another fun Friday night for the Bears.
3: Yeah, and in anything, right? You go play St. Thomas More, you know they're going to fight all the way till the game's over with.
4: Absolutely.
3: So commonality in that school. Coach, you know. Now you look at things and, you know, Coach Prochaska is ancient, but you're the second most veteran coach at Catholic High School. And what I wanted to talk about a little bit to start with tonight, think back to those years coming in as a young coach. I know I've only been, it's my 10th year, but I remember those late years of being able to walk the halls. But talk about being a young coach and being able to be influenced by Coach Dale Weiner and Coach Pete Boudreau and what that meant.
4: Oh man, you know, the absolute best thing that's ever happened to me was when Catholic High said yes and took me in. But not only did they take me in, they surrounded me with incredible people. Yeah. So I got to sit back and watch a guy like Coach Dale Weiner go to work every day. And I'm telling you, to this day, and I never played for him. I didn't have the privilege of going to Catholic, but to this day, one of the most influential people on my coaching career. Just the way he went about his business, the fact that he was so much more than a coach, mm-hmm. and he showed me that you could be more than a coach. You could be a man of great faith and still go out there and compete as hard as you can every day. So can't say enough about Coach Weiner, Coach Boudreau. You know, I could echo everything I just said and echo what you said. Coach Tommy is pretty old, ain't he?
3: He is, man. You know, he's that old guy now. You know, I'll never forget, I got to do a duty one year with Coach Weiner. And it was so special to me being able to, and he was always wanting to know what's going on with the golf team. And I said, well, this is going on and I'm thinking about doing that. And he was always so excited to hear what we were doing. But then occasionally Coach Reiner would go, well, Crisco, did you ever think of, and then you knew Coach Weiner was as gently as possible trying to tell you, you know what? That's great, but maybe think about this. And it was always, by the way, it was the right move and the right call.
4: You know, there's not a day that go by, and I still talk, I tell people this all the time. There's not a school day that goes by that I don't use a Coach Weinerism in some way or repeat a story that he told. I'm so blessed to be able to learn under him and walk the same halls that he walked and wear the same colors that he made so popular, because I don't think Catholic was quite Catholic until he got there.
3: Well, now we talked about it. You're the veteran guy, and something that we're really excited to talk about. You and your assistant coach, Michael Billings, have written this book called Climbing Mount Conviction, and you wrote this with Coach Billings, and it's an incredible read. But why don't you tell the people a little bit about what this is about?
4: Yeah, you know, a couple of years ago, I decided I was getting called to something else. Mm-hmm. And that call was going back to grad school and get my master's degree in positive psychology. And what, over that process, you know, you learn a bunch of the things that you're doing right.
3: Yeah.
4: You learn probably more things that you're doing wrong. But it was able to give a language to a lot of the things that we believed.
3: Yeah.
4: And then that's how this thing started. And at the end of that, you know, at the end of that 2 year period, I said, I've got all this great information and it's really changing me from the inside out. Why don't we put it in a storyline and just tell a great story? Because why would we want to hog this for ourselves if I've watched it help so many kids? So it's Climbing Mount Conviction, 7 plays to inspire the next generation of leaders. And that's exactly what it is. It's the old school that I grew up in, that you grow up in, where, you know, followers respected the position.
3: Yeah.
4: Like this day and age, they want to know who the person is first. So that's what the book is. It's 7 plays that show you how to do it. And we use the metaphor of climbing Mount Conviction just because, like, Mount Everest has these checkpoints along the way. So we start, you know, at base camp 1, you know, values plus character equal integrity. And once you get integrity, you can gain trust and connection and confidence, then become a self-determined, motivated person. And then the end game, which is the fruit of it all, not the root. We get this confused at coaches. Yeah. Discipline is the fruit, and that's all we want, is that player-led team. This is how we do it, written in with a storyline as a fable, because that's what I like to read. But I would recommend it to any. It's not a baseball book. I'd recommend it to any leader, not because we wrote it, because I truly, truly believe
3: and talk about that. The days have changed of a coach being the guy out front kind of dragging the team along. It's all about me. I'm the leader. If you don't have player-led teams nowadays with these young people, you're not going to achieve your full potential.
4: They're the ones out there playing. You know, the one thing that I'm not going to do, and Coach Fuller's not going to do, Coach Bro, I ain't playing one play this year. So this is their ship, and we've just got to give them the tools to captain their ship. You know, and for us, you know, our job is to be the guide on the side, not the sage on the stage.
3: That's it.
4: And it's just hand over the baton and say, let these dudes take us on a journey. And I've been so blessed to go on quite a ride with these groups.
3: And it's amazing what our kids will do. Just put them, like you said, put them in the position to be successful. And I know your program, and I know the football program, and all of our programs, really, our kids are, it's about them. They're so special. If we just give them the framework, they'll achieve the fruits.
4: There's no doubt. And that's the beauty about working at Catholic High. And every day is a coach's clinic. You know, I'll leave one period and I'll run into you one period. We'll have a great conversation. And I'll talk to Tommy. Then I'll go in our coach's office with Billings, and I'll talk to Coach Fuller and Coach John. It's just an amazing environment, but it starts at the top with our president, Lisa Harvey, our principal, Tom Eldredhoff, and then, you know, Matt Shelton, our AD, and all in the spirit of the Brothers of Sacred Heart. We still have brothers.
3: Question,
4: I had an hour and a half long conversation with Brother Paul the other day, and I'm telling you, like, everybody should spend a little time with these people because they are the absolute beacon of what servant leadership should be.
3: Brother Paul was my high school president at St. Stanislaus back when I was in eighth grade. So just incredible gift to have to us, again, to get that perspective. Not only we hear from other coaches, but the brothers are so

0: important to what we do, and we always have to be remembered that that's the ultimate guidance that we have, the Lord and the Brothers of the Sacred Heart and what they give us. Talk a little bit. We're going to talk a little bit of baseball. I know you've got coming up here in the fall an offensive development camp. Talk a little bit about that. Oh, wait, no, before I do that, how can we get Climbing Mount Conviction, by the way? Make sure we let the people know how they can get this great book.
1: Yeah, look, it's on Amazon, and we self-published, self-edited, so if you find any mistakes, it's on us. But it's on Amazon, and it's been a really incredible ride. We sold a little over 3,000 copies right now, and it's really, we've had some really good feedback. So
0: yeah,
1: if nothing else, just
0: and
1: really
0: talk a little bit about how nice it is to have, you know, I know he's technically, there's the term assistant coach, but your co-author in this book, Michael Billings, who now is an assistant athletic director, he's a little bit more than an assistant coach.
1: Oh, look, he's the man, you know, and we've been in this together this is the start of our 16th year. That book doesn't happen without him, but none of my experiences are as good without him. When I get the job at Catholic, they said, look, we want you to retain the staff. And immediately you go like, oh no. And it's him 16 years later, one of my closest friends on the planet, and just one heck of a leader of men.
0: I definitely enjoy every conversation I have with Coach Billings. Talk a little bit about that fall offensive development camp that y'all have coming up.
1: Yeah, look, this is Coach Bill's baby. He brought this to life last year, and it's been an incredible. We're going to actually partner with it this year so we can get a few more kids.
0: Nice.
1: And it's going to be an hour session on Mondays throughout the fall. And look, sign up. If you want some personal attention, it's me and Billings are running this thing, and it's hands-on, it's mindset training as well as mechanical work, but, you know, not many people can offer hitting live on the field with a coach throwing. So it's a unique deal, and we welcome. And look, slots are limited, so sign up quick.
0: Open dates in October and November. You can find those dates, and how can they get registered up for that camp?
1: It's all on the Catholic website. Summer at CHS is a tab, and even though it's not in the summer, but you can find it on that. And or if not, email me bbass@catholichigh.org or mbillings@catholichigh.org. We'd be happy to point you in the right direction.
0: We like to always end these halftime interviews. Halftime score is right now Bears 21-14. How you see it going in the second half? What's it going to look like by the time the night's over with?
1: You give Coach Fuller about 15 to 20 minutes to make adjustments. All money on him, all money on the Bears. Going to be a great second half.
0: All right, thank you, Coach. Take a quick break and be back with kickoff. But Brad Bass, one of the best there is in the business.
2: Kind of like, you know, at LSU, like, it seems like every coach has a national championship. Yeah. Every one of our coaches kind of has a state title as well. Kickoff returnable at the 9 will be Greg Williams to the left side. Tripped up as he crossed to the 25. Down he'll go. Excuse me, that was Batiste on the far side.
0: Decent return there on the Baton Rouge Insurance Agency second half kickoff. And so now the Bears look to kind of extend this thing out there. They extended it to two scores early. The first two teams to two possessions they scored, took that 14-0 lead. You'd like to put some breathing distance between you and the Cougars here to start the second half if you're Catholic High School.
2: Down in Henderson, Louisiana, Tommy Hebert tuning in. Thank you, Tommy, for tuning into the broadcast. Appreciate that. We also talk about citywide, statewide, nationalwide broadcast. East up in the shotgun, quick pass near side to Chambers, makes a man miss, crosses to the 35, down to the 40, Fourier Agency. First down for the Bears.
0: Good start there for the Bears. First play of the drive, picking up that first down, quick pass, again trying to get Camden Eastep feeling comfortable.
2: Shotgun. Flag on the play before Miles about to take off for a first down.
0: You know, you talk about getting him some confidence. You know, we talked about the halftime stats. Eastep 17 of 22. Great completion percentage. It's what you want to see out of your young quarterback.
2: False start. We'll push the Bears back to the 35-yard line, first and 15. He's stepping the shotgun. Three receivers far tied. He looks that way. Pass complete underneath at the 40. Gets up to the 43. Is Chambers. Gets back inside the change for a second and long.
0: Yep, gained some of it back. Basically gained the penalty yardage back. Oh. See where the Bears try and attack this St. Thomas More defense.
2: Bears will hand it off to Miles. He only picks up a couple on the run to the near side.

0: good play. That was the linebacker coming up. That was Walker Pugh, who Coach Tommy Prochaska let me know earlier in the game as the defending wrestling state champion.
1: Someone had a...
0: What are they unsure about?
1: A helmet came off. I believe, yeah.
0: Yeah, Pugh the linebacker, the defending wrestling state champ. He's only a junior this year, so won it last year as a sophomore.
2: Brody Gregory has to come in on the third and eight for the Bears. E-step in the shotgun, looks near side, taken down from behind by number 93, Hemar. Does that name sound familiar? It does. His brother's the quarterback. Hemar, defensive end for the Cougars, big sack.
0: Yeah, 93 comes off the edge, disengaged from the left tackle, and was able to bring down. You're happy to see E-step hold on to that. As always, you worry as left-handed quarterback getting tackled from that backside. And St. Thomas More gets the stop they wanted to get to start the second half.
2: Martinez will have to kick it off. Third quarter, 10 minutes to go. Bears 21, Cougars 14. Beautiful kick as Martinez will push him all the way back to the 20. Little bit of a step. Flag comes in for a block in the back against the Cougars. To return to the 30. Block in the back will push him back. But another...
0: I think the one here is going to be a personal foul against St. Thomas More. It wouldn't surprise me if it was maybe an ejection, but I don't think he hit punches to the head. But he had kind of pancake blocked the Bear and was kind of hitting him in the stomach as the Bear was laying on the ground. I don't know why we tend to see a lot of activity of like that from St. Thomas More. They don't need to do it. But I think that's going to add another 15 to the end of the play.
2: It'll be interesting to see here. Is the block in the back and a personal foul, or is it just one of the penalties? There's the block in the back call. That will be declined. Holding.
0: Okay. It's a call to holding. Maybe before the jabs to the belly. Either way, the Bears get, you know, push St. Thomas More back. Shadow of their own goal line, so tough way to start if you're St. Thomas More.
2: Bears were already pushed back earlier tonight, all the way back to the 1 yard line. Now St. Thomas More will start this drive at the 11, 9:48, third quarter. Bears 21, St. Thomas More 14. Hemar in the shotgun, hands off, running back taken down by Vessel and crew right at the line of scrimmage.
0: Yeah,
2: no gain.
0: That was a lot of Bears in there. Like you said, Vessel was in there. Jack Stokes was in there. A good job there on first down. How big now is that interception in the second, first half for Catholic High School, keeping St. Thomas More scoreless there?
2: Pass, incomplete. A little mix up on the play. Wide receiver thinks there was extra contact down the field, but not there as they were crossing. So incomplete, third and nine.
0: Kind of a crossing route, and the DB thought the receiver was coming to block him and squared up like he was, so he reached out his hands.
2: They're now still pinned back at their 12-yard line. On this third and nine will be the Cougars in the shotgun. Hard count, and the Bears jump off sides. They'll get an easy nine from 9 yards to go, just now 4 yards to go.
0: That one will drive Deuce Harrison, the defensive coordinator, crazy there. You have him in a third and 10 and jumping off sides and give him a much more achievable third and five, or third and nine to third and four.
2: Especially if they're able to convert.
0: Yeah.
2: All right, it was a third and nine, now third and four for the Cougars. Check, Coach?
0: Just going to say, maybe it's because people are in Oxford, but just kind of a lull in the stadium. Not as much kind of crowd noise as the first couple of weeks.
2: Low snap, wheel route on the far side of the field, and they're going to say no. Yeah. He was out of bounds on the far side. Pass was caught, but incomplete, out of bounds to number 18, Foreman.
0: Just a huge break there for the Bears. Receiver was wide open, pass floated, and wasn't able to.

0: keep the feet in. Bears need to make a positive play to kind of get this crowd back into it. We'll see what they can do on the punt. Now, again, got to make sure that they punt it first.
1: Number 10, Mark Guthrie. Punting, standing back at his 2-yard line.
0: Nope, yep, that's going to be a penalty on St. Thomas More. So an Armand's penalty flag. They give us the 5 right back before the punt. Uncomfortable feeling now for that punter as he's got to retreat to punt it from within his own end zone.
1: You know, you're the same distance as the punter from the snapper right here. That's not going to change anything. Yeah. But when you know you're in your end zone,
0: it just puts a little animal in your head, you know?
1: Absolutely. Sometimes you speed it up a little bit. You hook it too soon or too high. See it right there. Chambers is able to catch it. And this time it will take a St. Thomas More up bounce right at the 45. That's where the Bears will start this drive. 8:52, third quarter. Catholic High 21, St. Thomas More 14.
0: Mm-hmm. So, Dixon, we'd like to talk a little bit about CHS Information Night, Monday, September 28th at 4:30. If you want to do that and participate in that, learn about Catholic High School, ask questions, please head to catholichigh.org/admissions to register for that event in the Brother Donnan Student Center at Catholic High School.
1: Bears first and 10 at the 35-yard line. He step in the shotgun. Miles running back behind him. They hand it to Miles in the pistol. He'll go far side. Crosses the line of scrimmage. Picks up 2 on the carry. 2nd and 8.
0: Yeah, good hard run in there by Jaden Miles. Again, this is that area of the field. There's going to be an injury actually on the field.
1: Injured player for the Cougars. We'll take a break in the booth as well. Third quarter, 8:38, Bears 21, Cougars 14.
2: Since I moved from New Orleans to California, my goal and my dreams have been to be able to come back and play football, just like my dad did years ago.
3: Coach Breeze, as we're going to refer to him here tonight, man in motion, jet touch pass.
4: That was a touchdown
3: pass. It's going to be fake, and it's a taunt. Yes, it is.
5: It's like watching my babies grow up on both teams, so it's so sweet, very sentimental.
6: I feel like it's amazing to come back here, watching him grow up here, and then he gets to coach me. It's like the greatest gift I can ever have.
1: Welcome back, Bear fans. Catholic High School football, Breck Memorial Stadium off of Fuqua Street. Third quarter, 8:38 to go. Bears 21, Cougars 14. Down on the field, injured. Probably Landon Orty, defensive back senior, cramping up. Down there checking on him right now.
0: Dixon, we'd like to congratulate CHS Swim senior Jack Cannon on being named the Calkins Lawn Care Student Athlete of the Week. Jack is a fierce competitor and phenomenal teammate. He consistently puts his body on the line, doing the hard things that others aren't willing to do. Some of his best performances have come on relays, which speaks volumes to his desire to compete for his teammates. Jack's determination to succeed is second to none, and his mental fortitude is evident in his results in the pool and in the classroom. Out of the pool, he's a member of Youth and Government, Student Ministry, and Student Council, while maintaining a 3.94 GPA. Congratulations to senior Jack Cannon of the swim team, our Calkins Lawn Care Student Athlete of the Week. And coming out of a timeout in this part of the field, Dixon, this is that area. Do you want to take a shot, right? Do you want to come up with a play and take a shot deep? We'll see what Coach Fuller decides to do.
1: Bears at the 43 in the shotgun. They'll hand it off to Justin Batiste in the backfield. Batiste crosses the 40 of the Cougars, gets up to the 39, picks up a positive 4 yards to a 3rd and short.
0: So Batiste has been a star on defense so far tonight. 7 tackles, a tackle for loss, and a pick in the first half. There he gets his first carry of the night for the Bears.
1: 8:19 to go. Third quarter, Bears 21, Cougars 14. 3rd and 3. Each step in the shotgun, 2 receivers both sides. Batiste will stay out there in the running back position. They'll fake it to him. Pass under will be complete for the Bears. Pass complete.
0: It's not.
1: To Moffitt.
0: Yeah.
1: First down for the Bears, Fourier Agency.
0: Great job by Moffitt holding on to that one. I thought for a second there Estep was going to decide to run with it. He decided to throw it at the last minute, and boy, Moffitt was hit but held on. Big first down.
1: Estep in the shotgun. Pitch back. to Kalata. Pass down the field. Jude Chamberlain is there. Touchdown for the Bears. Jordan Kalata to Jude Chamberlain. And the Bears extend their lead 27-14.
0: Oh, not to say we called it, but we called it. This area of the field where you may try some trickeration and take your shot. The Bears do it there, putting Kalata in the backfield. Not a receiver pass, but the halfback pass from the receiver, Jordan Kalata, to Jude Chamberlain. And the big Bears touchdown.
1: 7:23, third quarter.
0: Baton Rouge Insurance Agency extra point marred here, or made.
1: Is up.
0: Yep,
1: and good. We'll be back after this. Bears 28, Cougars 14 after this.
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1: Welcome back, Bear fans. Catholic High School football, third quarter. Bears extend that lead 28-14 over the Cougars.
0: That offered safe and locked score and drive for Catholic High. Four plays, 45 yards, taking a minute and 29 seconds off the clock. Back to you for the Baton Rouge Insurance Agency kickoff.
1: A sift to kick off. Line drive will be returnable. Lankweiser at the 5, goes to midfield, crosses the 20, tackled at the 25. Nice return of 20 on the play. Little extra scrumble happening down there.
0: Yep. We talked about the drops in the first quarter. While answering all your questions about pavement and routes, Ben Relly came to let us know that Jew Chamberlain had gone six quarters without a catch, but his last two catches have gone for touchdowns for the Bears.
1: Injury timeout is Kweiser, GQ2 down in the field, 7:15, third quarter, Bears 28, Cougars 14. We'll take a break. Injury on the field. We'll be back after this. Varsity Sports Now.
2: Since I moved from New Orleans to California, my goal and my dreams have been to be able to come back and play football, just like my dad did years ago.
3: Those Breeze, as we're going to refer to him here tonight, man in motion, jet touch pass.
8: That was a touchdown
3: pass. It's going to be fake, and it's caught. Yes, it is.
5: It's like watching my babies grow up on both teams, so it's so sweet, very sentimental.
6: I feel like it's amazing coming back here, watching him grow up here, and then he gets to coach me. It's like the greatest gift I can ever have.
1: Maybe. Welcome back, Bear fans. Catholic High School football. Bears 28.
0: There you go, 26.
1: Cougars 14. Third quarter, 7:15. Cougars with the football. Number 7 shaking up on the play. Jared Kweiser the second. GQ2.
0: It's a big possession here for St. Thomas More. Can they answer and make it, get it back to a one-score game? Don't want to give the Bears that opportunity to push it out to three scores.
1: A. Martin, the shotgun. First and 10 to 26. Two receivers far side, his right. One on the near side. Running back Bear goes in motion to the right side. They'll throw it to him behind the line. Bear defense is there to meet him and pushing him out of bounds. Gain of probably one on the play. Second and 9, next up for the Cougars.
0: Boy, the quarterback Emar is a sophomore right now. You can tell he's going to be one that's going to be tough to play as a senior as he kind of develops in this system.
1: You know, pretty rare, I feel like, to have a sophomore quarterback leading the Cougars through all the years that we've done this game. He's in the shotgun, quick pass near side. Once again, behind the sticks and able just to cross the line of scrimmage for a gain of one. So third and 8.
0: Yeah, good job by the Bears coming up and making that tackle. Not allowing the runner to get free. Setting up a third and long. Bears would love a three and out here to give it right back to the offense.
1: Third and 8, heading towards the horseshoe. They're at their 28-yard line. D. Martin, the shotgun. Two receivers to his right. Running backs to his right as well. Shotgun snap. He drops back, looking to the right. Throws it far out to the field, and it's complete. to number five once again for the Cougars, Bennett Stelly, and he has enough for a first down.
0: Yeah, Stelly was the leading receiver in the first half, and he does a great job there, high pointing the football and attacking the football, making the catch and getting the Cougar first down.
1: Fisher, they'll spot it at the 36. 6:10 to go, third quarter, Bears 28, Cougars 14. Two receivers near side, his left. Running back in the backfield. They'll give it to the running back, taken down at the line of scrimmage. No gain on the play. A slew of Bears were there to bring him down.
0: Yeah, really Stokes good job. Improved. Really good job by that defensive front, sliding down the line and stretching the play and allowing everybody to come up and gang tackle him.
1: And that'll be the hydration timeout. 6 minutes to go, third quarter, Catholic High. 28, the Cougars 14. We'll be back after this, 104.5 ESPN.
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1: Welcome back, Bear fans. Catholic High School football hydration timeout in the third quarter, 6 minute mark. Bears 28, Cougars 14 with Coach Chris Davis, Grizzly Great Hall of Famer David Butler, Dixon McMakin, voice of the Bears. Good game so far, Coach. Really, yep. It's kind of a little turning point here that if the Cougars are able to get the touchdown just down by one, yep. Unable to do points here, down by two scores, and the Bears get the football back.
0: Yeah, that'd be tough. They really would like to get it back to a one-score game. In this rivalry, anything can kind of happen if you can have it that. And again, a good play call there as they go with the draw.
1: Hamard in the shotgun draw play to Bear, and he's able to get up to the 48-yard line, a first down for the Cougars.
0: Yep, good play call there. That's confidence in that unit up front, those big hog mollies for St. Thomas More. And a good run.
1: 47-yard line, first and 10. Hamon in the shotgun, two receivers far side. Bears look like they'll bring pressure. Football's on the ground. He gets back to the line of scrimmage, and down he goes. No gain on the play.
0: Yep, snap was low, and really probably not the decision you want the sophomore to make to try and scoop it up and run with it instead of just fall on it. But he actually is able to gain a little bit there. But I'm sure the offensive coordinators will say, look, in that situation, let's make sure we fall on it and secure the possession. As it is, the miscue from St. Thomas More will give Catholic High an advantage here now as it's second and long.
1: Second and 10 at the 47-yard line. Hamard in the shotgun. Kweiser goes in motion near side to far side. There'll be two receivers to the far side, his right. Hand off to the running back. He'll go to the right side as well. Gets around the outside and back up the middle. No flags on the play. He's going to take it all the way to the end zone. Number 27, Bailey. And the Cougars edge closer. Now 28-20, Bear lead.
0: Yeah, got the perimeter there. And just no Bears there to make the tackle. We said the Bears, one of the Kevin Franklin keys to the game. They were going to have to stop that spread running game. But it's been a really good rushing attack for St. Thomas More, and there they show it again, that time breaking the explosive play and the touchdown.
1: Extra point coming up for the Cougars. Jack Fontenot will be the kicker. Wilson will be the snapper. Into the horseshoe. Bears 28, Cougars 20, waiting on the extra point. Good snap. Chip shot kick is up. And good. 4:43, third quarter. Bears 28, Cougars 21. We'll be back after this. Varsity Sports Now.
2: Since I moved from New Orleans to California, my goal and my dreams have been to be able to come back and play football, just like my dad did years ago.
3: Those Breeze, as we're going to refer to him here tonight, man in motion, jet touch pass.
8: That was a touchdown
3: pass. It's going to be fake, and it's a taunt. Yes, it is.
5: It's like watching my babies grow up on both teams, so it's so sweet, very sentimental.
6: I feel like it's amazing to come back here, watching him grow up here, and then he gets to coach me. It's like the greatest gift I can ever have.
1: Welcome back, Bear fans. Catholic High School football, 4:43 to go. Third quarter, Bears 28, Cougars 21. Coach Davis.
0: That Alford safe and lock score and drive for St. Thomas More. 7 plays, 74 yards. Taking 2 minutes and 32 seconds off the clock. The drive.

0: lengths for St. Thomas More. 80-yard touchdown drive, 75-yard touchdown drive, 74-yard touchdown drive. So three impressive drives there from the Cougars.
1: Collada. And number 15, Gahagan or Findlay back deep, coach?
0: There's a squibber.
1: Fair player. Knee was down when he picked the ball up. 88, Evan Schenck, the tight end. But still a nice field position for the Bears on the 25-yard line.
0: Yeah, just uncomfortable position. Again, every time the Bears have looked like they were trying to push it out to that third score, you know, St. Thomas More has answered in kind. Cut it back down to one. And then you start getting concerned if you're the fourth quarter, you're tight, because we talked about that halftime stat. St. Thomas More really dominating time of possession. And that's continued here in the second half. It was 15 minutes, 19 seconds to 8 minutes and 41 seconds in the first half. So you worry about that defense for the Bears getting fatigued as much as they've been on the field tonight.
1: B-step in the shotgun. Miles running back. Pistol formation behind him. Two receivers far side. Fakes the handoff, rolls to the far side, looking down the field. A little bit of a pump fake. He'll keep it, run out of bounds. Picks up some positive yards for the Bears.
0: Yeah, good decision there by Estepe. Again, he wasn't quite ready to throw it when the receiver came out of his break. It's going to force him to throw it late. So I think he made the wise decision there, just picking up a positive play instead of trying to force the ball in there.
1: 2 yards, third down, Bears. Third quarter, Bears up 28-21. This time they will hand off to the running back. He'll come near side, does Miles. Taken down, no gain on the play. Third and long coming up for Keplicott.
0: Yeah, that was the linebacker there, number 40, Tristan Clock. Don't see many guys single-handedly bring down Jaden Miles. Got him by the leg and brought him down, setting up this third down.
1: First time tonight, coach, momentum.
0: Yep. Swinging towards their side. You can hear their crowd getting loud.
1: Third and seven. He step, drops back, getting some pressure. Now rolls to the far side, turns the shoulders, pass down the field, complete to the tight end. Chamberlain, Fourier Agency, first down for the Bears.
0: Go to the big players in the big moments. You thought he was going to run it. He forces it in there and throws a beauty, and Chamberlain goes up and secures it.
1: First and 10 in Cougar territory at the 46. Quick pass near side to Chambers. At the 45, gets on the outside, pushed out of bounds at the 40. Picks up 6, second and 4.
0: Yep, good play there by Dyer Chambers, being elusive in the open field.
1: You know, a little bit of a late push there on Chambers, and I think looking back when if he falls there on our sideline, you might even get
0: a flag. Yep.
1: Either way, second and 4. Pump fake to the far side. Now Estep's going to throw it up. Chambers down the field. Incomplete. Nice coverage for number 17 for the Cougars down the far side. Taylor Eskridge.
0: We've got an Armand's penalty flag on the play. It's going to be a personal foul. Roughing the passer. I was just about to say, Dixon, it was almost out of my mouth. The St. Thomas More team always plays to the echo of the echo of the whistle. There, the Armand's penalty flag. It was after the echo of the whistle, and that's a backbreaker defensively to give the Bears the first down on the rough and the passer.
1: Echo of the echo. That's one I think Kevin Franklin would have probably said. But it's a first and 10 for the Bears at the 25-yard line. He's stepping in the shotgun. Hands off to Batiste. Batiste to the right side, gets up to the 20. Nice gain of 5 on the play. Now inside the Red River Bank red zone for the Bears.
0: Yeah, you hate it for the defensive back there. Made a great play on a Division I receiver. And this is awesome, and it ends up being a negative play for his team because of the personal foul.
1: He steps shotgun once again to Batiste. Batiste up the middle towards the left side. Positive yards. Picks up 3. Third and short now coming up. 3:13 to go. Third quarter. Bears 28. Cougars 21.
0: Yeah, good hard run in there by Justin Batiste. An area usually you may have a Lamon Robinson in there running, but he's out. He's been out for a couple of weeks. This is hopefully his last week out for the Bears. He gives you a different look in there as a running back.
1: He's stepping the shotgun. Fakes the Miles. Rolls near side. Pass is incomplete. Intended for Chambers over his head. That will bring up a 4th-and-2 for the Bears inside of field goal range.
0: I think that's one of those plays you're almost glad that it was incomplete, because if he catches it, it's possibly a negative 2-yard play. As it is, it'll set up this 4th-and-2. Interesting decision here is the Bears won't try and make it a more than one score. They're going to try and go.
1: Miles will be in the football game.

0: down, and the Cougars will have it first and 10 at the 15.5 yard line. 2:41 third quarter. Bears only up 28-21.
1: Yeah, I kind of said the linebackers were the best part of their defense, and there I didn't get the number of which one, but he came firing up there and got the knee to the ground. Miles was trying to get that extra yard, and he got the knee down to the ground short of the line to gain. Momentum swinging on the opposition sideline.
0: Absolutely. Crazy how, you know, talk about that. We can feel it, sense it in the crowd, kind of a lull on the Catholic High side, and exciting times on the Cougar side. Delayed draw in the backfield. Was Hemar to the running back. He'll pick up just a couple, second and eight.
1: We just had a feeling all week. There's not many times that St. Thomas More gets whipped by 20. When Jesuit put that on them last week, I said, that's not great, because they're going to come back focused and they're going to give a different effort this week coming to play Catholic High School. And that's what you see, just a tough, hard-nosed football team.
0: Second and eight. Hemar in the shotgun. Two receivers to his left, one on the far side. Reverse. Quizer gets it on the pitch back. Number 7 to go to the far side. Gets back to the original line of scrimmage. Positive yards on the far side up to the 23-24 yard line. Probably get 4 of those 8. So we 3rd and 4.
1: Yeah, we said in the keys to the game, you had to be prepared for misdirection. There the Bears actually were. They just didn't make the tackle. You know, stayed home, stayed disciplined. But you got to make the tackle.
0: So a 3rd and a long 3 here for the Cougars. 1:42 to go. Third quarter. Bears 28, Cougars 21. Hemard in the shotgun. Handoff running back to the right side. He's going to have enough for the first down. Is once again tackled forward as he crosses the 35 up to the 36-yard line.
1: That's about 3 times tonight that the Bears have kind of got St. Thomas More into a 3rd and 3 situation, and they run off an explosive run of bigger than 20 yards. So St. Thomas More doing a really good job converting 3rd downs. They were 7 of 11 at half, and they've been good here in the second half again.
0: 1st and 10, 36-yard line, 1 minute, 11 seconds, third quarter. Bears up 28-21. Hemard, handoff to the running back, and he's tackled right at the line of scrimmage for the Bears. Stokes was there and Batiste to bring him down, but they will say picks up 2 yards falling forward. Player down for the Cougars, another cramp on the field, 55 seconds. To go third quarter, Bears 28, Cougars 21. We'll be back after this on VSN.
2: Since I moved from New Orleans to California, my goal and my dreams have been to be able to come back and play football, just like my dad did years ago.
3: Coach Breeze, as we're going to refer to him here tonight, man in motion, jet touch pass.
4: That was a touchdown
3: pass. It's going to be fake, and is it caught? Yes, it is.
5: It's like watching my babies grow up on both teams, so it's so sweet, very sentimental.
6: I feel like it's amazing to come back here, watching him grow up here, and then he gets to coach me. It's like the greatest gift I can ever have.
0: Welcome back, Bear fans. Players shaking up, getting off the field. Quick at number 26, Connor Bear, the running back. He'll come out for a play. 27, Bailey will come in at running back. Hemar, the quarterback. 2nd and 8 for the Cougars. 55 seconds to go. Third quarter, Bears 28, Cougars 21. A little momentum shift towards the Cougars now in the ballgame. Hemar, QB keeper to the right side, makes a cut back at the 45, crosses midfield down to the 45 of the Bears, and a 1st down for the Cougars.
1: A great play call there. The quarterback hasn't carried it in a while, so the Bears probably not keying on that. And then right whenever they don't key on it, he breaks off a long run. So good play call there by the offensive coordinator, Shane Savoie.
0: 1st and 10, 46 of the Bears. Shotgun by Hemar. Getting pressure from the Bears. Jersey tackled and an FMM sack. Down he goes in the backfield. As number 4, Liam Myers brings him down on the FMM sack.
1: Yeah, Liam Myers, and then cleaned up by Stokes. The big sack for the Bears and the negative play. As good as the play call was with the quarterback keeper there, you've been kind of killing us on the ground. Change it up, and the Bears are able to make a big play to end the third quarter. That's a Waffle Dentistry big play on defense for Catholic High School.
0: And that's through 3 quarters. It's Catholic High 28, Cougars 21. We'll be back after this to bring you all the fourth quarter live, 104.5 ESPN.
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3: Welcome back, Bear fans. Through three quarters, Catholic High with the lead, 28-21 of the St. Thomas More Cougars. Cougars with the football, but after a huge FMM sack on the play, Cougars second and 17 at the 47. Shotgun, they'll hand off to Bailey. Bailey will get a couple back to midfield with third and 14. Next play.
4: Yeah, big tackle there by the Bears up front, getting the running back down. Again, forcing a third and 14. See how aggressive St. Thomas More is here with the play call. Do they try and just get some of it to go for it on fourth, or do they try and take a shot at picking up this first down?
3: Third and 14 at midfield. He marked in the shotgun. He rolls to the far side, his left. Now turns the shoulders, looks down the field, and pass is complete. To number 7 down the field, and he steps out of bounds at the 28-yard line. First down for the Cougars.
4: Great job by the sophomore quarterback, rushing left and squaring his shoulders. You saw him square his shoulders there and deliver a fastball to the wide receiver. Perfect. That's how you teach that right there. Good play on third down for St. Thomas More.
3: JQ2, Jared Quiser the second. So being behind the sticks, now first and 10 at the 30 for the Cougars. Fumble in the backfield. Quarterback will fall on it. Loss of 2 on the play.
4: Yep. Quarterback thought he had handed it, and running back thought he had kept it, and neither was true. So the play helps out the Bears again, forcing St. Thomas More behind the chains, but they've picked it up multiple times here tonight. See if this Bears defense, they've been on the field an awful lot tonight.
3: Ooh, yes, indeed.
4: Time of possession right now, about 22 minutes to 14. So St. Thomas More dominating that stat so far tonight.
3: Good point. Second and 13. Pimar just going to keep it. Quarterback, QB keeper near side. Batiste pushes him out of bounds at about the 20-yard line. We'll see where the spot is. He got good 10 or 11 of that 13 on the QB keeper.
4: So that big pickup, that'll make it third and gettable for St. Thomas More. Again, the quarterback keeper. He didn't run for much in the first half, but he has been a good rusher for him in the second half.
3: Third and 2. We at the 21-yard line. He more than the shotgun. Gives to the running back. He's met at the line of scrimmage. Is he able to fall forward? He doesn't cross the 20. Yeah. So he's going to be short, coach, and a fourth down coming up for the Cougars.
4: Fourth down. You know St. Thomas More is going for this. It'll be a fourth and 1. Can somebody on that Bears defensive front make a play? You bring in whatever they call their jumbo package. I don't see a quarterback on the field. Oh, he now comes under center. They'll go back into the eye.
3: Yeah, number 8, Pellerin, under center. But before the play can come down, timeout for the Bears.
4: And a flag for some extracurricular activity.
3: After a timeout,
4: this is going to be really interesting what this could possibly be. This could totally change this kind of game, whether it gives them the first down or pushes St. Thomas. It was well after, I saw him throw the flag, it was well after the timeout was whistled for.
3: I think Coach Hudson Fuller, one of the things he's talking about, actually, I talked to Coach Eric Held about this last week. What are some of those new rules?
4: Yeah.
3: And he said a tush push in Louisiana high school football is definitely illegal. So I think that's what he's talking about.
4: He's trying to say is he got pushed from the running back from behind. And I do remember him sending me that, but instead, wow, it's not going to be the call on the tush push because the Bears got the timeout before the play, so the play didn't count. But an unsportsmanlike against the Bears is going to give St. Thomas more of the first down after the timeout.
3: Wow. We talked about the momentum kind of shifting in the ball game now. Now it's a first and goal to go for the Cougars at the 10-yard line. Coach Hudson Fuller still talking to the referee and the officials on the near sideline. 10 minutes to go, third quarter. Bears 28, Cougars 21. Sometimes we talk about it, Coach. I think people just don't appreciate these games, the battles we've had back and forth, and how it's just really something to watch.
4: And how much it prepares the teams for their schedule down the road, having to play in these big games where every play matters and you got to execute. These are two teams that are based upon execution, and you got to execute under that pressure. And so I think probably Coach Fuller is trying to talk him into, look, you're calling a personal foul for a play that really didn't happen because I had called a timeout. You know, I think that's kind of his argument.
3: Referee walks away back to his position. Side judge does as well.
4: He's not going to win it.
3: 10 minutes to go, third quarter. Bears 28, Cougars 21. First and goal to go for the Cougars. They're at the 10-yard line. Hemard fakes the handoff. Excuse me, Pellerin fakes the handoff. Gets back to the line of scrimmage and down he goes. No gain on the play. Wide receiver shaking up action the far side of the field for the Cougars. Number 5, Stelly, he's going to come out of the game on the far side.
4: That's their best receiver tonight. Manny Lanez is the one who came back up number 22, the senior, from his linebacker position. But that takes that best receiver is now off the field for St. Thomas More.
3: Jack Stokes checks back in for the Bears. Second and goal to go. Bailey, the running back for the Cougars. Two receivers, far side, his left, one of the near side. Second and goal to go at the 10. Quarterback drops back, feeling the pressure. Throws it back to the end zone. The pass is going to be complete to number 7, JQ2, Jared Kweiser the second. And the Cougars are an extra point away from tying it up in the fourth.
4: And a really good job there by the quarterback. Avoiding the rush. The Bears send the blitz. It looked like for a second, you watch him right here, kind of just slide right there and avoid the rush and then just deliver the pass. And the Bears kind of back turn to the play and the receiver fights through him to make the catch and the touchdown.
3: Fontenot on for the extra point. Wilson to snap. Number 12, Morrell. Important extra point. It's up and good. 9-10 to go, fourth quarter. We are all tied. 28-28, but the Bears get the football when we come back on Varsity Sports Now.
5: Since I moved from New Orleans to California, my goal and my dreams have been to be able to come back and play football, just like my dad did years ago.
6: Coach Breeze, as we're going to refer to him here tonight, man in motion, jet touch pass.
7: That was a touchdown
6: pass. It's going to be fake, and it's a taunt. Yes, it is.
8: It's like watching my babies grow up on both teams, so it's so sweet, very sentimental.
9: I feel like it's amazing to come back here, watching him grow up here, and then he gets to coach me. It's like the greatest gift I can ever have.
3: Welcome back, Bear fans. Catholic High School football. We're all tied. Coach Davis, 28-28, 9-10 to go in the fourth, but the Bears are going to get it back. Scoring drive for St. Thomas More.
4: Yeah, that Alfred Safe and Lock scoring drive for the Cougars. 13 plays, 84 yards, 5:31 off the clock. So again, an 11-play, 80-yard, over 4-minute drive, an 8-play, 75-yards, almost 4-minute drive, 7-play, 74-yard drive, and then a 13-play, 84-yard drive. So all long drives. Send it back to you for the Baton Rouge Insurance Agency kickoff.
3: Back to return for the Bears.
4: All the momentum on that other sideline now.
3: Collada and Jeffrey Young. It's a unique return pair for the Bears.
4: They're asking their blockers to kind of move up a little bit.
3: Both explosive players for the Bears. Young the junior, Kalana the sophomore. Onside kick comes near side.

0: And the Bear defender was there. Cougars think they have it.
1: Hey, guys in the production, you want to throw up the Kevin's keys to the game, please? If you get a chance, if you could throw those up, I'd really appreciate it.
0: Bears come down with it, so it will be a first down for the Bears.
1: There's the Kevin's keys to the game. Let's get to that special teams ones that we talked about, that Coach Davis just had a little bit of a hunch that the St. Thomas More Cougars would try and steal a possession, and that the special teams had to be ready for trickeration. There they are, and the Bears get the big recovery and the first down.
0: First and 10 for the Bears, 49-yard line. He steps in the shotgun, gives it to Miles. Miles up the middle, gain of one on the play to midfield. Second and 9. You just kind of always thought, Coach, something was going to happen. Yeah. And right there, they went for it. The Bears able to recover, but still momentum feeling on the St. Thomas More side. East step in the shotgun. He drops back, looks down the field, has Kalata near side. Kalata catches it. Knee falls on the ground after he catches it to the 44. Third and 3 for the Bears.
1: Yep, good job there by Kalata, making sure he had the catch first. Wasn't worried about the yards after the catch on that one. Secure the catch first.
0: Fourth quarter. We're all tied 28-28. Bears with third and 3. Shotgun gives it to Miles. Miles kind of shuffles in the backfield, then goes forward up to the 41. Fourier Agency, first down for the Bears.
1: Big first down there, man. You love to see the 80-yard touchdown runs, but you love to see those from Jaden Miles. The real tough runs of 4 yards to give the Bears the big first down.
0: 8:08 to go in the ballgame. All tied 28-28. He steps, shotgun, Miles to his right, 3 receivers to the far side. Takes the handoff. Chambers, pass complete, out to the far side. Leg taken out from under him on the tackle was number 15 for the Cougars, Tate Eskridge.
1: Yeah, good job there on the perimeter by Eskridge. A tough guy to get down out there for the Bears. Whenever, anytime you get number 3 on the perimeter, and he did a good job getting him down.
0: No gain on the play. Second and 10. 41-yard line of the Cougars or the Bears. East step shotgun. Miles, pistol behind him. Fakes the handoff. East step drops back. Looks down the field. Has the man down there. Incomplete. Two flags come in against Moffitt.
1: We're going to get a defensive holding, I think, for sure. Moffitt was not allowed to continue his route. It was kind of a double move out there. And the DB was beat and kind of tugged.
0: So officially
1: they
0: call it
1: pass interference. Okay.
0: Fourier Agency, first down for the Bears after the penalty. 15 yards. We'll move it up to the 26-yard line. 7:20 to go in the ballgame. We're all tied 28-28, Brick Memorial Stadium off of Fuqua Street. East step, shotgun. Jaden Miles running back to his right. It's time they'll give it to Miles. Miles up the middle, gets in the 20. Little spin move at the 19, puts the shoulder pad down. Fourier Agency for the Bears inside the Red River Bank red zone.
1: That's that hard run, and that's that senior leadership from Jaden Miles. Big run there for the Bears.
0: No substitution for the Bears, keeping the same offense out there. Shotgun, he stepped. Gives it to Miles again. Miles hops over the pile at the 5. Gets forward up to the 2. Second and goal to go now for the Bears.
1: Yeah, well, I give it to anybody else. Jaden Miles feeling it. You can see him telling the sideline, give me the ball again. He's feeling himself right now.
0: Couple subs for the Bears. Kalata comes back in. Skinner comes in at wide receiver. Second and goal to go. East step, shotgun. He's going to keep it. Rolls near side. Puts the shoulder pad down at the goal line. Scores! East step with a touchdown run for the QB. And the Bears retake the lead 34-28.
1: And East step's going to go thank his senior running back, Jaden Miles, because the fake, the whole defense kind of keyed. You saw 82 there go to the left, keying on Miles because of how tough he's been to stop. And that gave just the step that East step needed to be able to get into the land. A milk and honey for the Bears.
0: Baton Rouge Insurance Agency extra point kick.

0: is up and good. 6:25, fourth quarter. Bears 35, Cougars 28. We'll be back after this. Bruin Broadcast Network.
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0: Welcome back, Bear fans. Catholic High School football, 6:25, fourth quarter. Bears retake the lead, 35-28. Coach?
3: Matt Alford, safe and locked, scoring drive for the Bears. Seven plays, 51 yards, taking 2 minutes and 42 seconds off the clock. Back to you for the Baton Rouge Insurance Agency kickoff.
0: And a sift to kick off for the Bears. Boots a beautiful touchback. Ready for some happy
3: Ready
0: hops.
3: For some happy hops. Big touchback there.
0: T picked up. Yep. Happy hop, happy hop, happy hop.
3: Now I will say this, pushing St. Thomas more back and giving them long field position hasn't helped the Bears so far with the length of drives that they've had. But again, that's why St. Thomas More is a disciplined football team, right? Other high schools, you force them to go the whole field. Before long, they make huge mistakes. That's why they can't score. But that shows how disciplined St. Thomas More is. 259 rushing yards, averaging 6 per carry tonight for St. Thomas More.
0: 6:25 is where they'll start this fourth quarter drive. Handoff, reverse again to Quizer. Met in the backfield, able to get around from the Bear defender, but tripped up as he crosses the line of scrimmage. Picks up a couple on the play. Bear player down on the field is Vessel with a cramp. Few players going through that right now. 6:13, fourth quarter. We'll take a little bit of a break as he gets a hydration timeout for himself. Bears 35, Cougars 28. We'll be back after this, BSN.
1: Did you or a loved one have a game or event on BSN that you would like to keep forever?
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0: Welcome back, Bear fans. 6:13 to go in the fourth quarter. Bears 35, Cougars 28. Vessel getting up off the field. Another cramp. Coach, you and I were talking in the break about feels like the Cougars probably will score again. What's the team that has the ball last in this game will be the one that might come away the victory.
3: I'm going to take a look at this Cougar offense tonight going into this possession. 430 total yards, 20 first downs, over 24 minutes of time of possession. Two running backs kind of getting close to 100 yards in Bailey and Bear. Bailey with 91 and Bear with 83.
0: Yeah, some of those fans tuning in, like Tommy from Henderson, you know, Cougs kind of surprising some people, especially after last week's loss to Jesuit. A few people coming in saying, man, the Calicai just going to roll through. It's like, yo, this game is never kind of a roll-through kind of game.
3: Doesn't happen.
0: Second and 8 for Hemar in the shotgun. Running back Kraft comes near side. He'll pick up 1 on the play. So it'll be 3rd and 7 for the Cougars. That will take us to the official hydration timeout. A little bit of a bigger break here for that Wampole Dentistry big hit. It's Catholic High 35, Cougars 28. Our last hydration timeout. We'll be back after this.
4: Since I moved from New Orleans to California, my goal and my dreams have been to be able to come back and play football, just like my dad did years ago.
5: Coach Breeze, as we're going to refer to him here tonight, man in motion, jet touch pass.
6: That was a touchdown
5: pass. It's going to be fake, and is it caught? Yes, it is.
7: It's like watching my babies grow up on both teams, so it's so sweet, very sentimental.
8: I feel like it's amazing to come back here, watching him grow up here, and then he gets to coach me. It's like the greatest gift I can ever have.
0: Welcome back, Bear fans. Catholic High School football, fourth quarter. Bears lead 35-28. Another classic Bear and Cougar showdown here. This one tonight from Breck Memorial Stadium. St. Thomas More with the football. They have a 3rd and 6 coach coming up.
3: Yeah, big play here. Deep enough in their territory with 5:55 left. I don't think it's quite fourth down territory, unless they were maybe to get it to like a 4th and 1, 4th and 2. At this point, I think they would punt and try and stop the Bears. But a big play for this defense in this game. Kappa Chi wants to secure the victory.
0: Kappa Chi Bear fans getting on their feet to make some noise. P. Martin in the shotgun, running back to his left. Went for a little bit of a hard count there. Good job of the Bear defensive line not to jump off sides. That would have been an easy five. Yep. Three receivers, far side, that's his left, heading out of the horseshoe at Breck Memorial Stadium. In the shotgun, talking to his running back, getting the play set up. Now we'll send the running back in motion to the far side. Drops back, quick pass on the slant is incomplete. Breakup by number 11 for the Bears, Howard Beach on the play.
3: I find that a really interesting decision by Savoie to go no backs to where there was no threat that you were going to run the football is a really interesting decision there. And the Bears totally able to know a pass was coming because they motioned the back out of the backfield. And the safeties were really able to attack the receivers because of that.
0: That was the one you put the running back out of the backfield, moving him left, thinking that the entire defensive backfield will also move that way with him and kind of get the route underneath.
3: Space there.
0: Guthrie with the punt. Fair catch by Chambers at the 46-yard line. So Bears with a 7-point lead, 5 minutes, 51 seconds to go. 30-yard punt.
3: And this is that moment, right? We're in that huddle. You're saying, look, this is time to go win it, right? Make the plays. Do what you need to do. You've got good field position, not quite plus field position, but good field position. And this is where you got to pick up some first downs and ice the game away if you're Catholic High School.
0: Beach step in the shotgun. Miles behind him in the pistol is the running back. There's a handoff. Miles, right side, right up the middle, crosses midfield into Cougar territory at the 45-yard line. Pickup of 9 on that first carry.
3: Boy, you see the explosion there. Jaden Miles in the fourth quarter. He looked like he was going at a different speed than everybody else on the field on that first down run.
0: Yeah, actually gave him the 48 agency first down for the Bears. You know, watching the play clock now, watching the game clock here. Up by the score. Field goal, touchdown, puts you up 2 scores. First and 10 in Cougar territory at the 44-yard line. Oh, shotgun handoff to Miles, and he's tripped up by Estep in the backfield. He'll lose 2 on that carry.
3: Camden Estep's first tackle of the night.
0: First tackle of the season.
3: Yeah, first tackle of the season.
0: Miles will come out for a breather. Batiste will come in at the running back. Second and 12. Batiste now the running back. 2 receivers, both sides. Estep looks to the sideline.
3: Ooh, looked like they jumped early and got across the line.
0: Timeout by Hudson Fuller before the play. 4 minutes, 50 seconds to go. Timeout in the field. It's Bears 35, Cougars 28. We'll be back after this.
3: Here, I'm going to...
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0: Welcome back, Bear fans. Catholic High School football, 104.5 ESPN, Baton Rouge, and Varsity Sports now. Fourth quarter, 4 minutes, 50 seconds to go in the game. Bears 35, Cougars 28. Catholic High with the football in Cougar territory at the 46. They are behind the sticks on a 2nd and 12. Estep in the shotgun. Batiste running back to his left. Jordan Collado will come in motion from far side and near side, heading into the horseshoe. They'll give it to Batiste, looking for blockers in front of him. Now cuts the outside. crosses the 40 up to the 38-yard line. Nice pickup of around 7 on the play.
3: Again, you see the trust Hudson Fuller has in all of these running backs to come out of a timeout, not have Jaden Miles in there. You trust Justin Batiste to do exactly what Jaden can do. Good run there for Justin.

0: earning the Bears the opportunity to now pick up a first down and extend the drive.
1: Batiste comes out, Miles back in, third and five. Estep dropping back, set up the screen near side. Has Miles. Miles and blockers in front of him. 20, 15, all the way to the end zone. Miles with the score, and the Bears extend their lead 41-28.
0: We saw the throwback last week. Last week it was to Greg Williams. There the Bears run the same play, but instead it's Jade Miles who slips out there and takes it to the house as the Bears extend the lead to two scores. Big play, Wample Dentistry on the touchdown for the Bears.
1: Beautiful job by Estep, turning his shoulders, got the defensive players to kind of go that way. Miles was back. Great blockers down the field in front of him. When you draw up a screen pass, that is how you draw it up. Little bit of a high snap. The kick is up, and the Sif is able to get it through on the BR Insurance Agency extra point. 4:08 to go in the game. Bears 42, Cougars 28. We'll be back after this.
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1: Welcome back, Bear fans. Catholic High football. Bears 42, Cougars 28. Coach Davis.
0: Alford Safe and Lock score and drive. Four plays, 54 yards. Minute and 43 seconds off the clock. Back to you for the Baton Rouge Insurance Agency kickoff.
1: Sif to kick off. Number 90, left-footed kicker, approaches the football. Line drive. Bounces at the 10. Cougars will get it. Stelly at the 3. Comes near sideline. Looking for blockers in front of him. Has a few. Cuts back. Now across the field at the 35. Still on his feet. Down to the 40. Return of 35 yards on the play. 3 minutes 53 to go for the Cougars.
0: Yeah, good run there by Stelly. You didn't want to get kind of down two scores. You're St. Thomas More. You didn't want to get pinched in kind of inside your own 20. You want to be able to maybe score quicker. So that return, really important for them, because to get back into this ball game, they're going to need now a quick score.
1: Another cramp on the field. Who did all these?
0: Yeah.
1: Coach, I mean, we talked about it, 42-28. I mean, what a game.
0: Yeah,
1: tied
0: yeah.
1: The fourth.
0: Yeah, we kind of said it going in, and just a really good job by the Bears. It's a back-and-forth affair. St. Thomas More kind of got punched in the mouth last week, and they've responded in a way that their coach would have expected. We'd like to thank our game sponsors, Citigroup Hospitality, Mike Anderson's, the Men's Club at CHS, Benny's Car Wash, Dr. Kevin Riche, Rittermeyer Architects, Fourier Agency, Our Mom's Restaurant, Red River Bank, Walpole Dentistry, Baton Rouge Insurance Agency, FMM, Servpro of South Baton Rouge, and of course, let's never forget about the June. 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They got Rouge Creole, Beau Soleil, Spoken Hub, who we had last week, Proverbial Wine Bistro, or City Slice Pizza. So thank you to those at Citigroup Hospitality for all the support they show the Bears.
1: Number 6, Hayes Schramm, the junior linebacker tight end, being helped off the field. Great to have our friends at Brock, all the orthopedic clinics around. I see Dr. Brad Collada down there. So he'll go into the injury tent, get checked out. First and 10 for the Cougars at the 39-yard line. Hemer drops back, pass near side, has Quizer. Quizer pass complete in Bear territory. At the 45-yard line.
0: Yeah, you know, at this point, if you're the Bears defense, you know, you really just don't want to give up the big chunks. If you can force them to string a drive together and run enough clock, that's really what you would ideally like to do.

0: seen St. Thomas More ask for so many penalties if they asked for tonight.
1: Draw play. Hemert hands off to Bailey. Bailey will get a couple in the forward progress. Yeah. Up to the 42 of the Bears.
0: That's just a huge stop there, because at this point in the game, the 20 seconds it's going to take, 25 seconds to run another play, is so valuable to the Bears and just deadly for St. Thomas More to lose that amount of time.
1: Three receivers to the far side in the shotgun. Pass that way is incomplete. Intended for Quizer.
0: That'll, of course, stop the clock, but it also sets up the third and seven. Four down territory for the Cougars as they trail by two scores.
1: And you always try to get just half of it back here.
0: Yeah, don't have to get all of it.
1: Down by 14.
0: But you got to score kind of really within the next minute. You need to be scoring if you're St. Thomas More, if you want to get a possession and get the ball back.
1: Hemard, shotgun. Hand off, running back up the middle, gets tripped up as he crosses the 40, so he will be short.
0: Yep, gutsy call, and he did not get it. And again, that's going to cost them another 10 to 15 seconds. Although the clock's not running, it's still at 3:01. The clock never started.
1: Running now, 2:52. Fourth and two for the Cougars. Have to have the first down. Handoff to the running back. He does cross the 35 up to the 34, and he will get the first down for the Cougars. You know, I'll be honest, I'm not sure if it wasn't running or if it's just the way
0: it just got kind of
1: glitched.
0: Yeah, it wasn't moving.
1: But still, every time they run it now, the two scores and the clock, not the friend of the Cougars. Hemert, shotgun, drops back, getting some pressure from the Bears. Now rolls to the far side, right-handed quarterback, turns his shoulders. Pass will be through the hands of his intended receiver at the 18-yard line.
0: Yeah, the pressure there forces that incomplete pass. Like you said, he's done a good job tonight of getting those shoulders square. Couldn't do it that time because he just had so much pressure coming from the backside.
1: Stokes will come out, get a breather for the Bears. The Bears will go three down linemen. Nickel package. 2:26, fourth quarter. Bears 42, Cougars 28. Cougars with the football in Bear territory at the 34-yard line, down two scores. Second and 10. Hemert in the shotgun. Two receivers far side, his left. He drops back. Steps up in the pocket. A little shovel pass is complete. Blind side block and a flag comes down. Multiple flags come down.
0: Yeah, just a crushing blind side block there from St. Thomas More. Number 22 down.
1: Yeah, player safety of utmost importance now. So the Cougars did pick up enough for the first down, but that'll be a 15-yard penalty, which will push them back. Manny Lanezza able to walk off.
0: Yeah, but that drive is just going to, that penalty right there is going to put almost a nail in that coffin, because now just so many more, all the yardage that they wasted all that time to gain, all the time, pardon me, that they wasted to gain all that yardage, they just gave a huge chunk of it back.
1: See, I'm with Coach Hightower. I think it should be first and 10. Yeah. But they're going to say it's second and 12. Hemer's going to roll far side of the field. Pass will be complete to the far side to Stelly, who's near the chains at the 25, but just short.
0: Yep.
1: 2 minutes, 4 seconds to go.
0: That'll bring up a third down. So we got to get the first down first.
1: Hand off to the running back right up the middle, number 27, Bailey. Up to the 19-yard line, still pushing forward inside the Red River Bank red zone. And the first down will stop the clock for the Cougars.
0: And they'll stop the clock until the officials spot it.
1: Some substitutions for the Bears and the Cougars. Hemert needs to make sure that his player gets set. He was not set. That should be a penalty flag. Don't see it called. Hemert rolls to the left side. Incomplete. Coach Hudson Footler's down there telling him.
0: Yeah.
1: He's correct. He was not set on the play, but no call. Incomplete pass, second and 10. 1 minute, 38 seconds. Cougars down 42 to 28 to the Bears.
0: Can somebody on that Black Hat defense, Bears just really need one more spectacular play or just good solid play to kind of end this ball game.
1: Hamard in the shotgun, two receivers near sign. Running backs to his left, that's Kraft. Second and 10 at the 18. Inside the Red River Bank red zone. They'll hand off to Kraft. He'll come to the right side, then back to the left. Able to get around the Bear defenders. Shoulder pads down and out of bounds inside the 5-yard line to the 4. So first and goal to go for the Cougars. And a Catholic High School Bear shaking up on the far side of the field. 1 minute, 30 seconds. He's able to get up now. They will have to take a break to get him back off the field. Number 12, Carson Rice.
0: Yeah, the Bear 1-1 kind of out there with the running back, and he made him miss on that play. Bears have at least made St. Thomas More use a lot of time. Yep. Like we talked about it. It puts them in a position where they're limited to touchdown onside kick only. You know, they don't have the option really anymore to kick off because they've had to use so much time to score.
1: If you could, Coach, could you try to get us the time of possession? I'm curious. You know, we've had a few players now kind of cramping up and everything.
0: Yep. 25 minutes for St. Thomas More, 18:52 for Catholic High. So they've actually still a deficit there, but Catholic High has kind of kept it the same in the second half. Okay, that doesn't include this drive. So, yeah, that's going to be well out there. They've been going at least around 2 minutes. So you're really looking, Mr. Butler telling us now, a little over 27 minutes it would be to 18. So again, the Bears defense have played many more plays than the offense. Not only the time of possession, but the number of snaps is going to be 82-61, so 21 more plays the Bears defense has played in the ball game.
1: So first and goal to go for the Cougars at the 4-yard line. Hamard in the shotgun. Two receivers near side, H-back lined up tight behind the right guard for the Cougars. Shotgun snap. Shoulder pads up. He's just going to keep it up the middle, down to the 1-yard line.
0: Yeah, and that play just kills you. It just kills you because the clock continues to run.
1: 1:14 as it still runs. They keep the offense out there. Same formation. H back to the right. Two receivers near side, his right as well. Drops back to throw. Pressure from the Bears. Touchdown for the Cougars. Quizer is there on the touchdown reception at the 1:02 mark. And it's Catholic High, 42, Cougars 34, extra point pending.
0: Yeah, Hernard there did a great job. He knew he was going to get absolutely drilled as the Bears send the blitz, and he gets hit as he throws, still gets it out to his receiver.
1: Extra point is up and good. Well, this is one of those unique spots, Coach, where you know an onside's coming. Yeah. They try to get one past us the last time, but this time 100% you know it's coming.
0: Yeah, you know it's coming. You're prepared for it again. And where all that time comes into play, even if they were to recover the onside kick, they've only left themselves now a minute, right, to be able to score and tie the game because it took them a while to get into the end zone. It ended up taking, by the way, the Alford Safe and Lock score and drive, 13 plays, 61 yards, and it took them 2 minutes and 50 seconds off the clock. 2 minutes and 50 very valuable seconds for the Cougars. Yep, so now the time of possession, 28 minutes and 6 seconds to 18 minutes and 52. It's almost a 10-minute advantage in time of possession for the Cougs. So now for the Bears, the mission is simple. Recover the onside kick and you can get in a victory formation and end the ball game.
1: Onside kick coming up for number 44, Jack Fontenot. Going to kick it towards the Cougar sideline. Batiste is over there. So is Cooper Rome for the Bears. Kick is down off of Batiste. It's on the ground. And the Bears look like they are safely on top of it. Cougars, though, It is a struggle. Couple Cougar players coming out thinking they have it. Still do not have a sign from an official. And the Cougars are celebrating. And the referee says, Cougar football. Number zero from the Cougars. Walker Pugh comes up with the football. And it's going to be at the 43-yard line as well.
0: The Bears just not able to recover. They recovered the onside kick they weren't ready for. They don't recover the onside kick they were ready for. Coach Fuller is livid at the officials about something. I think what he's mad about is the recovering player dove in there well after the play.
1: Well, here we go. 59 seconds. Cougars with the football down by a score, 42-35. Hemert in the shotgun. 42-yard line. They have to go to tie the game back up with an extra point. Two receivers near side, his right, one to the left. One to the far side, his left, heading towards the interstate. In the shotgun, Hemer drops back, looks to his right. Feeling some pressure from the Bears. Hit in the backfield, rolls to his right, still looking down the field. Throws it far down the field, and the pass is going to be complete at the 11-yard line to number 5, Bennett Stelly for the Cougars. 47 seconds. But a Catholic High School player who's down in the backfield with another cramp for the Bears. 47 seconds, Coach.
0: Yeah, just throws it up to Stelly, his favorite receiver. Looked like for a second there we were going to get a FMM sack. And then the quarterback, the sophomore quarterback, able to scramble away and just really threw a prayer up. I thought the best defender for the Bears was going to be the other St. Thomas More receiver. They both kind of went to it at the same time. But Stelly, the best receiver for St. Thomas More, able to come down with it.
1: As we have a couple seconds here, Coach, just want to acknowledge a few family and friends on the other side. I haven't said their name too much tonight, but number 3, John Stewart David. Number 6, Jack PQ. Number 9, Casey Moe. Number 18, Carter Harris. Number 40, Ethan Doyle. Number 84, Richard PQ. And hey, Mr. Butler, how about this? Number 33, James Lyons on the other side of the field. That's Randy Plaisance's grandson. So Grizzly great Randy Plaisance. Philip was my classmate. Randy, of course, 4-sport letterman at Catholic High. Now his grandson on the other side of the field. So the ball officially spotted at the 12-yard line. Cougars can still get a first down. The Bear Nation has now moved into the other side of Breck Memorial Stadium off of Fuqua Street with the clock running. Hemert in the shotgun, drops back, quick pass, near side, pass complete. Wide receiver has it, extends for the end zone, and they're going to say he is down at the 1-yard line, but picks up enough for a first down.
0: Yep, if he's short, it's just short. It'll be interesting to see, does Jim Hightower? I know he's an aggressive coach. Does he try and, if they score, go for 2 and the win here? You got a chance to steal a win on the road. If he scores, what does Jim Hightower do?
1: Timeout by the Cougars.
0: They kind of called plays tonight like they've got nothing to lose. I almost expect them to go for the 2 and the win.
1: Football's placed on the near hash, the right hash, right at the 1-yard line.
0: See if the Bears can keep them out of the end zone, though, and make that moot, that point moot.
1: Do we know how many timeouts St. Thomas More has right now? One left. Okay. No one's sure. It's definitely not the 3 on the scoreboard.
0: It's definitely not the 3 on the scoreboard. No. We do know that.
1: Bear Nation down there on the first and goal to go at the 1-yard line. Hemar, the quarterback. Excuse me, number 8, Pellerin, now in at quarterback. He's going to go under center. 21, Kraft behind him. Bailey, the running back, under center. They're going to push him from behind.
0: That's good. Coach Fuller got that call. That's the tush push. You talked about the new rule in high school. Coach Fuller on that last possession had went and told the official, I want you to pay attention when they go in the I formation. They're doing the tush push, and right there, the running back.

0: ran up and gave a huge shove to the quarterback from behind.
1: Flag was down. The Armand's penalty flag is down.
0: It's going to be a...
1: That's it.
0: Yep, that's it right there. That's Coach Fuller being aware on the sidelines and communicating to the official.
1: 5-yard penalty.
0: You know, it kind of, we have a timeout here. It kind of shocks me that St. Thomas More would use a illegal play to try and win the game. I remember a couple of years ago when we played them over there, and multiple times on the film the next week we discovered in big plays they had brought 12 men on the field. Just happened to be on big defensive plays where they brought a 12th man onto the field and was never caught in the entire game by the officials.
1: 20 seconds to go in the ball game as we see some buses and some police down the interstate. So someone else's ball game has come to a conclusion.
0: The police escort coming through the end zone there out on the highway.
1: We think there's one timeout apiece on the field. Shout out Coach Eric Hill now with the LSU Football Tigers for helping us with that one. So it's a 5-yard penalty. So they're pushed back to the 6. 20 seconds. It'll still be first down. St. Thomas More has been a little more successful on the runs. Running back goes in motion to the far side. Hemer looks that way in the backfield. Almost tripped up. Now turns his shoulders to the corner of the end zone. Incomplete. Pass was high and uncatchable. So it's second and goal to go.
0: Big swipe and pressure from Jack Stokes. Not able to bring the quarterback down, but be able to cause him to throw off his rhythm and throw late. It allowed the defensive secondary for the Bears to recover. Like you said, 13 seconds now. Probably two plays maybe for St. Thomas More. Possibly three.
1: 88th offensive play. Second and goal to go at the 6. 42-35, Bears lead. Cougar with the football. A little bit of a slow snap. Incomplete. Far side is Hemard. Yeah. Only takes 4 seconds off that time.
0: Out there on the perimeter, tried to run one receiver kind of out, one cross in. He decided to go to the inside receiver, but just way off on the connection there.
1: 9 seconds, third down. Goal to go at the 6. Hemard. He'll be in the shotgun. Running back to his left, lead number 21, Kraft. One receiver to the near side, his right. Two to the far side, he's left. Drops back, he looks left. Throws it, corner of the end zone, and the pass is complete. That's number 7 again, Quizer, JQ2. And do they go for two to win? Or will they kick the extra point?
0: Same exact play. They just went to the outside guy that time instead of the inside guy. Floated up beautifully by the quarterback. Allowed his receiver to run underneath it. There you had St. Thomas More. He really had kind of a receiver matched up against a linebacker. They'll take that matchup every time.
1: 42-41. Fourth quarter. What another thriller. Between the Bears and the Cougars.
0: We said it at the start. That's how these games normally go. Down to the wire.
1: Can only imagine what Danny Jones and the crew for the STM broadcast. We've been doing these games with them next to us for a lot of years. And just back and forth and the excitement. Great job they do for their program. Travel each week as well. So a 2-point conversion. Ball spotted on the 3-yard line. Stokes and Vessel and big 98 Jace Holland will be in there for the Bears.
0: Are they going to kick it?
1: Oh, they're going for it.
0: Yeah, they're going.
1: What 2-point play do you draw up? Coach Deuce Harrison, what 2-point play do you think they draw up?
0: No backs in the backfield.
1: You're Coach Hudson Fuller. Do you see the formation and call a timeout?
0: Do they go with that quarterback draw? No.

0: Max in the backfield.
1: And we call the timeout. You know, in college, I would say you send out almost a dummy offense there. In high school, I don't know if you're doing that.
0: Yeah, I don't know. I mean, it's got to be a two-point play you love, but it's got to be also be could something based off of a tendency that you've seen. Again, the two plays there at the end were the same play on the perimeter, the same route to the receiver. But, of course, now it's not quite going to work as much as you're closer to the end zone.
1: More people kind of get in the way
0: more
1: of each other.
0: More kind of people bunched in there. There's not as much room to kind of run.
1: 3 seconds.
0: I know there's lots of power points on the line on this play.
1: Yep.
0: St. Thomas More could get a big road win.
1: St. Thomas More just moved the football over from the middle to the left hash. A lot of times, you know, in these plays, you want to kind of head towards your sideline, which would be the short side of the field. Or are you trying to open it up for Quizer, who will be on the near sideline? Number 7 has been the most dynamic player for them tonight. Beamered in the shotgun. Kraft, the running back, to his right. Two receivers near side. One to the far side, his left. Beamer drops back, rolls, pass underneath, is going to be caught by Quizer. 2-point conversion is good on the underneath pass for the Cougars. And they take a 43-42 advantage over the Bears.
0: You got to hand it to St. Thomas More. They never quit in this ball game. Every time the Bears tried to extend the lead, St. Thomas More came charging back. Momentum way more on their side. Their crowd, the visiting crowd, way more into the game than the Bears crowd. Hey, look, they deserve this win if they possibly are about to get it here tonight. They have absolutely taken it to the Bears.
1: So Bears with only 3 seconds have to get the kickoff return all the way back here. Obviously pending, you could fair catch it.
0: Yeah. Do they want to kick it back deep to the Bears receivers? Probably not. So I expect some kind of squib. Maybe even just kick it out of bounds and not even take the risk.
1: Batiste, Chamberlain, and Miles into the ball game to return. Jordan Collada will be the deep man. Number 7, DJ Collins, also in the game. 44, Fontenot to kick off. Both teams coming into tonight. 1-1 on the season. 3 seconds. And now the sprinklers have gone off.
0: The sprinklers have turned on at Breck Memorial Stadium.
1: On the Cougar sideline, the sprinklers are on. Oh, my goodness. What is happening? Now they're able to turn them off. As it hit 10:03, is was there a hose that's hit or something? I mean,
0: just the ones on that sideline turned on. So you wonder, if in the celebration something got busted over there or something like that.
1: A lot of options here for Coach Hightower. Little squib kick. They've been kind of pooch kicking it all night. Collada appears to be the man to return it here. With 3 seconds to go. Onside kick. Chambers gets it. Goes to the right. Now comes back to the left. He'll pitch it. Back to Collada. Collada at the 21. Collada will be down on the field, and that will be the ball game. The Cougars come back and get the victory over the Bears, 43-42. St. Thomas More will leave Baton Rouge 2-1. The Bears fall to 1-2. Stick around, folks, when we come back. Our post-game show will bring you our stats and highlights. Our Ritter Mayor, how do they measure up post-game stats when we come back after this on Varsity Sports Now.
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0: Dang, that was a good swing. You had a good round right there. Check out these cards, bro.
1: You can't be serious. You have a problem, bro.
0: You sure you don't want me to sign one for you? Smitty!

0: Welcome back, Bear fans. Catholic High School football Bears fall to the Cougars 43-42 in an absolutely incredible, also heartbreaking football game tonight from Breck Memorial Stadium off of Fuqua Street. Now with our Ritter Mayor, how do they measure up? Final stats and scoring recap. The Grizzly Great Hall of Famer David Butler and Coach Chris Davis. Take it away, guys.
1: Thank you, Dixon. Catholic scored on their first two possessions tonight with 7:26 to go in the first quarter. It was Greg Williams, a 12-yard pass from Camden Eastep. Graham Nassif, the point after. Seven plays, 61 yards on that drive, and the Bears were winning 17-0. The Bears extended their lead to 14 points with 2:07 to go in the first quarter. Jaden Miles, a 56-yard run. Nassif, the point after. Eight plays, 99 yards on that drive. Sanamaw tied the game in the second quarter with 9:46 to go in the half. Landon Kraft, a 3-yard run. Jack Waters, the point after. 11 plays, 80 yards on that drive. And then with 1:49 to go in the first half, Bennett Stelly, a 21-yard pass from Grayson Hinard. Jack Waters, the point after. That was an 8-play, 75-yard drive. And we were tied at 14. Catholic took a 21-14 halftime lead as they scored with 1:04 to go in the half. Dyer Chambers, an 18-yard pass from Camden Eastep. Nassif, the point after, 6 plays, 53 yards on that drive. And then in the third quarter, Catholic once again extended their lead to 14 points with 7:23 to go in the third quarter. Jude Chamberlain, a 32-yard pass from Jordan Collada. Nassif, the point after, 4 plays, 45 yards on that possession. St. Thomas More scored with 4:43 to go in the third quarter, cutting the lead to 7. Owen Bailey, a 53-yard run. Waters, the point after, 7 plays, 74 yards. And then in the fourth quarter, we had 5 touchdowns between the two teams. 3 of those by Sanamaw. St. Thomas More. I keep saying Sanamaw. 9:10 to go in the game. Jared Quasmar, a 10-yard pass from Grayson Hinard. Jack Waters, the point after. 13 plays, 84 yards, 5:31 on the possession, and we were tied at 28. Catholic then once again took a 14-point lead with 6:25 to go in the game. Camden Eastep, a 3-yard run. Nassif, the point after. 7 plays, 51 yards for the Bears, and it was 28-28. And then with 4:08 to go in the game, Jaden Miles, a 38-yard pass from Camden Eastep, and Graham Nassif, the point after. And it was 42-28 in favor of Catholic High. That previous score made it a 35-28 game. St. Thomas More then added 2 touchdowns in the final, almost minute of the game. With 1:02 to go in the game, Jared Quasmar, a 2-yard pass from Enard. And then with 3 seconds to go in the game, a 6-yard pass from Enard. And Jack Waters added the first PAT, but the deciding points was, again, Quasmar, a pass from Enard for the 2-point conversion with only 3 seconds to go, giving St. Thomas More a 43-42 win.
2: Thank you, Mr. Butler. Thank you, Mr. Butler. As we look at the post-game stats, just so many offensive numbers. But first down, St. Thomas More 26.

0: 6. Catholic High, 24. Rushes, St. Thomas More, 51 rushes for 297 yards. The Bears, 29 rushes for 182 yards. Passing yards on the night, St. Thomas More, 260. So they maintain balance with their offense, 260 passing and 287 passing for the Bears. So total offensive plays, St. Thomas More ran 89 plays for 557 yards. The Bears ran 61 plays for 469 yards. So St. Thomas More runs 28 more plays than the Bears. Time of possession, we talked about it there in the fourth quarter, 29 minutes and 5 seconds for St. Thomas More, 18:55 for the Bears. I think one of the more impressive things of the night, St. Thomas More, 12 of 20 on third downs and 2 of 3 on third down. So extending drives all night long for the Cougars. Bears were 8 of 12 on third down and but 0 of 2 on fourth. The rushing for St. Thomas More, incredible. Owen Bailey, 15 carries, 108. Connor Bayer, 7 carries, 83. Landon Kraft, 10 carries, 66. So you had one running back with 7.2 yards per carry, one with 11.9 per carry, one for 6.3 per carry. Grayson Hemard, the quarterback, was 20 of 36 for 226 yards and 4 touchdowns. They were led receiving Bennett Shelley, 6 catches, 119 and a touchdown, and Jared Coy Esther, more important touch catches, 6 catches, 63, and 3 touchdowns, all in the second half for Coyesser. For the Bears, Jaden Miles, 17 carries, 148 yards, and 1 touchdown. Camden Eastep, 25 of 31 for 255 yards and 3 touchdowns. Jordan Collada added 1 of 1 for 32 yards and a touchdown. Dyer Chambers, the Bears' leading receiver tonight, 9 catches, 68 yards, and a touchdown. And Jordan Collada, 7 catches, 64 yards for the Bears. As we go to kind of our serve pro, South Baton Rouge offensive and defensive player of the game, Dixon, my job to do the defensive player of the game. Not much to write home about in the second half for the Bears defense. So I'm going to go back to the first half where Justin Batiste had 7 tackles. He finishes with 9, a tackle for loss, and that big interception at the end of the half. So Justin Batiste, for his effort, especially in the first half, is going to be our serve pro defensive player of the game.
1: Yeah, my serve pro offensive player of the game, Jaden Miles. 17 carries, 148 yards, 1 touchdown. Of course, that long of 56. Carried it great tonight, just not enough to get the Bears over that finish line. That was our Ritter Mayer. How do they measure up in our SoPro offensive and defensive players of the game? Coach, next week, doesn't get any easier for the Bears at all, having to travel north to take on Ruston.
0: Yeah, if you thought you faced a Russian attack this week, you're going to get one next week times two with a little bit different look, where St. Thomas More spreads you out and runs. Ruston's going to line up right in front of your face and say, we want to run it right down your throat. Ruston actually plays tomorrow in the Dome against the defending Division I Select State champion Edna Carr. So the Bears will have an extra day of preparation, but it's going to get really tough in that first long road trip, having to drive up to Ruston for the Bears next week.
1: Yeah, it'll get to you as you travel up there and do that. But a great effort for the Bears tonight. Look, incredible, as people are texting right now, I just keep saying, this wasn't an incredible, excellent, heartbreaking football game. But we led in with that the whole time. That's what these games have come to be known for. They're just incredible. Two great programs, Coach Jim Hightower, Coach Hudson Fuller for the Bears. You got to love high school football in Louisiana.
0: Yeah, when these two teams square up, like I said, it doesn't really matter where the teams are. Both of them get up for this game and want to get a win over the other, and that's what we saw. St. Thomas More was just able to pull out more plays than the Bears tonight.
1: And we'll bring in the action live next week, just on the radio, I believe.
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1: 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We'll be sharing that as well. Thank you to our VSN crew for tonight's broadcast. Thank you to Jules Dorman, our technical director, Blaze Calandro, graphics director, Ben Relly, executive producer, Tracy Notcan, executive producer, and our Bruin Broadcast Network student assistants, Andrew Williams, Christian Poole, Debo Bridges, Robert David, Peter Turney, Reed Hartman, Drake Hebert, Blaine Jaro, Timothy Mosley, Jason Min, and Nathan Beal. For Coach Chris Davis, the Grizzly Great Hall of Famer, David Butler, Dix McMaking, saying so long, good night, drive home safely, and as always, go Bears!

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8: Chuck Oliver Show, talking all of college football and a wonderful lineup of games. I want to be really clear about the South Carolina-Mississippi State matchup. I said, and then there are the defenses. Not that they're bad. I don't really know yet. Like, South Carolina, are they bad? They've given up 4.5 points a game, so that's pretty good. But against the level of competition, and obviously this is there's no Kamario Taylor playing for Towson. So, no, they haven't been bad. I'm not saying that at all. I'm saying the aggressive nature of it. Like, Clayton White, here we come. And Zach Arnett, that's kind of like his signature. And he does it out of a funky formation, too. He's 3-3-5, right? That's his kind of, yeah, that's his base. And so, here we come, and you don't know from where. So, that's what I'm talking about. That creates the pressure on the quarterback. And also, for good quarterbacks, do you know what a blitz is for a good quarterback? Here's the list that you really want your guy to get to, the elevated status. When you blitz a quarterback and you're kind of doing him a favor, when you blitz a quarterback and it's just a really poor idea, you're like, I got you now. There's single coverage and I'm too good. So you better get home. And if that happens, I mean, good Lord, we saw at Vanderbilt last year where Sellers got knocked out and that kind of changed things for him. But I think that the defenses, the way they go about it, it's going to create some more opportunities. So that's just my view of that. As well as all the other games going on, Florida and Auburn tomorrow night. I'd said that the South Carolina Mississippi State game, if you had to rank them, they're probably at least four games better than that one. Auburn, Florida could lead the way one weekend, not tomorrow. There's just a lot of good stuff going on, including, I mean, I'm intrigued for the every wrong reason about Arkansas hosting Georgia early, and I do think that is based around the crowd here. I'm not going to...

0: I'm going to try to not impose my values on anyone else. Do what you want with a paper bag, but we may have a weird scene ahead of us tomorrow in Fayetteville. Arkansas fans, some of them aren't showing up. That's kind of gotten momentum. Some of them, as Heath brought up yesterday, have decided that the way to go about this is with a paper bag on their head. Meanwhile, the school has put out the official request is, let's have a stripe out game. This section red, this section white. I think a lot of the sections are going to be silver, but they want it red and white. There's another faction to wear black, isn't there? We're not running red. We're going to wear black because the program's dead. Do what you want, all right? But I will tell you, by everything that I know, by my life experience, choose another way than putting a paper bag on. Stay at home if that's what you want. That's what got Derek Dooley fired ultimately. It wasn't the AD and it wasn't anybody else. It was people staying home in Knoxville. Stay home. Wear a black shirt if you choose. I don't know. Throw them a real curveball. Middle finger, Arkansas. You know what? I'm sitting in a red section. I'm going to wear a white shirt. Whatever you want to do. The paper bags, you don't want that image for your school, I believe. For a pro team, it's different. No one graduated from the New Orleans Saints. No one graduated from the Minnesota Vikings. I don't think you want that look for your school coming from anyone, but especially years later, you're going to realize it was you. It's just, you really don't want that sort of disrespect and mocking and for it to come from someone who loves the program. I know desperate times, desperate measures, all that, but again, my input would be you really don't want that look coming from anywhere, especially from you if you're a fan. I can't wait, though. Noon tomorrow, I am locked in. What's up, Heath?
1: Yeah, Chuck, there's a lot going on, obviously. This is a big weekend, and you were just touching on some of the issues that are going on there at Arkansas. I would just say that on top of everything else, if you're an Arkansas fan, you're extremely unhappy with what your product looks like so far this year. You're extremely unhappy with your AD. This is your first conference game, and there is extra reason to believe it could be worse than it already is. You are a 23.5-point underdog, and you have a guy in Kirby Smart that's not known typically for putting up big scores early in the season. Georgia has been putting up big numbers through its first two games. But Kirby Smart wouldn't on paper have any particular reason to want to put any extra on Arkansas, except for, well, once upon a time, Ryan Silverfield was not the coach for Arkansas. Ryan Silverfield was the coach at Memphis. And Ryan Silverfield had a radio show at Memphis. And Ryan Silverfield decided that a good way to pump up his program was to say this.
2: Sure, we do this all the time, but generally on a Sunday afternoon when we meet with the team, we do two things, and we always start off with not our standard. We always start with a negative. And the not our standard is Georgia wide receiver, right, arrested for driving 900 miles per hour over the speed limit, right? That's a weekly occurrence. So that's one of those, like, we'll show.
1: Well, if I'm aware of that clip, I'm going to bet there's at least a reasonable chance that Kirby Smart is aware of that clip, Chuck. And so if there is that chance in the third or fourth quarter to let the backups just kind of keep on moving that football, I would say he has every reason in the world to say, go ahead, boys.
0: See,
1: let's hit 70 here, too.
0: In this hand, that's called what comes around. In this other hand, that's called what goes around. And Kirby has spoken. He's like, I think that's much ado about nothing. And he apologized, et cetera. Here's what I was told firsthand by, and I believe it. It absolutely was true. It was, who was the third name? Was it Dan Mullen? I was told Kirby hated Gus Malzahn. Oh, gosh, I want to say Jeremy Pruitt, and it might have been Dan Mullen. And so when he was in that mood, like, he absolutely tried to embarrass Gus Malzahn. They had already won the SEC championship game. He's trying to tack another one on at the very end. He's done that before for a particular coach that he's not fond of. he doesn't have any history beyond these comments with Ryan Silverfield, but this is a different Kirby than we've seen the first 2 weeks of the year.
1: It is, and it also just is a team that on paper, I mean, you know, your players can see that this team got humiliated by Utah last week, so you need something to get them a little more mentally focused. They took a shot, not at me, they took a shot at you. They're talking about you and how you behave. I just think, if you're Ryan Silverfield, I think it's going to be a very unpleasant afternoon in Fayetteville on Saturday.
0: And you can even look at that position group and go, wide receivers, how hard are you going to block? Wide receiver, when you get in late, like, I want you all to play well once you get in the game, and any sort of motivation, they'll take it.
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0: Oxford 6:30 local kick, and it's a game that we have literally been talking about since last November. That's not nothing. Let's bring on right now an expert on all matters in Baton Rouge, close personal friend of ours from 104.5 ESPN. After further review is what he hosts, and you can even watch him if you want to. It's Matt Moscone. What's up, brother?
1: Kang, how are you?
0: Doing pretty good. Sam Levitt, people have asked me, is he going to play? And I'm like, you need to know if he's going to play well. How close to 100%? Because I think he's going to play. They may have to roll him out there on a gurney. How close to 100% do you expect he can play well?
1: He's going to play. He missed practice on Wednesday with back spasms. Reported that Thursday over at LouisianaSports.net. And because he missed practice, he was able to be designated on the injury report as doubtful. I think the threshold is something like 25% probability. And missing practice 72 hours before kickoff is not nothing. But, Chuck, I think it's one of those things. Again, you know this. In a bygone era, I'm certain there are dozens, hundreds of times star players miss practice that we never knew about, that we know about now because of these availability reports. But they're going to rest him. He got treatment. He was there at the walkthrough on Thursday, and I suspect he will play and be as – I don't think anybody is 100% once the season starts, but I don't suspect we will notice any limitations for Sam Levitt Saturday.
0: Don't want to look backwards too much, but was the first half sort of Clemson hangover last week? Is there any reason to worry? Because not every pick is created equal.
1: So the three interceptions, it was interesting. Sam Levitt has this reputation of being careless with the football and gunslinger. But I went and looked, Chuck. That was only the second time in his career he's had a multi-interception game. He did it last year at Mississippi State. So I'll give Sam the benefit of the doubt there. I had an interesting conversation this week with a quarterback coach who said he kind of equated Sam's interceptions near the goal line to carelessness when you know the opponent and you'll be a little less cautious and careful with the football when you know the opponent and you're not really risk of losing. It's almost like you're playing golf with your buddies and you stand over the 10-foot putt and you don't really line it up and you just go whack it. It's different than if, like you say, all right, there's $1,000 on the line here. You're going to take your time, measure it, be a little more careful with it. Probably what happened there with Levitt with those picks, but you know, there's also the first one was just an inaccurate football. I mean, it was Tre'Davious Green. He overshot him by 5 yards, and it was picked. I mean, the first interception of the season against Clemson was one where, you know, it was a third or second and two, and he had Malik Elzey, and instead of leading him, he threw it on his back hip. It got, you know, caromed up and intercepted. So some of that, I think, is Levitt needs to be more careful with the football. Some of that is he has to be a more accurate passer.
0: You think they're going to be able to move Ole Miss, their defensive front, be able to run the ball? Because so far, Ole Miss has been a little leaky, if you go back to the Louisville game, certainly.
1: I think calling Ole Miss a little leaky is generous. And it's been the biggest surprise for me so far through these first 2 weeks. Pete Golding being a defensive guy and knowing what Ole Miss returned on defense, it with Eccles and Franklin and Perkins and bringing in Ferrelli. Like, I thought Ole Miss was going to be really good on defense this year. And I've watched them play 2 games, and they are not. The inability, they missed 25 tackles against Louisville. The inability to cover, the coverage busts, it has just been jarring to see. And if Ole Miss struggled to tackle and to have sound run fits against Louisville and against Charlotte, allowing big plays, LSU's got better players than those two teams do, and they got better coaches too. So unless if Ole Miss somehow over the course of this week has shorn up something that they haven't been able to do the first 2 weeks, I think LSU is going to go move the ball and score a lot of points in this game.
0: Can LSU win special teams? Because Ole Miss, they're at home, and they've got one of the best kickers in America, and actually one of the best kickers we've seen in a minute. But what about LSU on their side?
1: Well, it's interesting the way you asked it. Can they win special teams? Because if you asked me, do I want Scott Starzik or Lucas Carniero, 100 times out of 100, I'm taking Carniero. That doesn't mean Starzik isn't capable. He's an Arkansas transfer, and he's got a monster leg, Chuck. I mean, that they won't hesitate to line up for 50-plus if they need to with him. He's got the leg to do it. And LSU has

0: certainly been good with Grant Chadwick punting the football. The return game will be interesting to watch. Phillip Wright had been the kickoff return guy. He's already been ruled out for this game. Hurt his knee late in the Louisiana Tech game covering a punt. And then Trey Wilson, the former five-star from Florida, has been returning punts for LSU. And you know, he's got some wiggle. He's an explosive guy. So I certainly would give the edge to Ole Miss at home with their specialists. I also don't think that means LSU can't be effective in the special teams game. But if you ask me, if it comes down to a 49-yard field goal to win it at the gun, do I want Carniero or Scott Starzik? Of course, I want Carniero.
1: Talk PJ Woodland on an island with me because he doesn't seem to get grabby. He plays good technique. He's got a drop step, and he's going to be against Deuce Alexander probably. And Deuce Alexander, this is what I found the first 2 weeks of the season. Yeah, he's really, really fast. So yep. Talk PJ and Deuce Alexander.
0: PJ Woodland, I think, was a lot of people around here their pick to be maybe the riser on this defense, the breakout player, however you want to phrase it. You know, PJ was a three-star, but he fits the mold of what Corey Raymond, the defensive backs coach, want. Long, rangy, can flip the hips, can run. It's a lot of times they'll look at guys that are receivers that they'll flip into defensive backs because it's the skill set that Corey Raymond wants. And Woodland's developed into that. You know, Chuck, they prioritized, when Kiffin and his staff came in, they prioritized three players on defense. It was Whit Weeks, DJ Pickett, PJ Woodland. I'm talking about retention from last year's team. And they got them all to stay. But it goes to show you what they think of those two cornerbacks that they have. Now, LSU's real problem defensively is they don't have depth at corner. But those first two guys, Pickett and Woodland, they like them a lot. And whether it's Pickett or Woodland matched up with Deuce Alexander tomorrow, I think LSU feels really good about those guys in one-on-one matchups, which kind of gives LSU a numbers advantage in the box.
1: So President Roos sent out a letter, hey, wear your purple and gold with pride. Y'all act reasonable. Do you think he needed to?
0: I don't think it hurts. I understand what this weekend is going to be in Oxford, but at the same time, I think, Chuck, some of it's a little overblown. Yes, Ole Miss fans are going to be angry, and they're going to shoot the bird at Lane and curse at him when he gets off the bus. And that happens in every SEC town every weekend. I'm not trying to minimize that. I think it's going to be an incredible atmosphere for football. I hope everybody behaves, and once they tee it up and kick it off, it's about two teams that desperately need a win. I don't think it hurts to remind people to go be decent and normal, but I've been to Oxford enough, Chuck. I'm not sure how often you've been or when the last time you've been. I've never had a bad experience there. It's a beautiful town. There's genuinely good people, and I know they're going to be upset at Lane, but I don't think this is going to be just brawls in the square in Oxford because Lane Kiffin left 9 months ago. At least I hope it's not.
1: So it's not going to be Rangers Islanders, okay. Just housekeeping, because Longstreet is listed as the two, but Landon Clark's attempted 10 times the passes. Is that just an oddity through 2 weeks? Who's the two?
0: It's Landon Clark. And it's surprising because, listen, when they made it through spring, that flipped. So the beginning of spring, because remember, Sam Levitt was not available in spring. He was there, helmet, sneakers, whatever. Yep. But when they were, it was Clark and Longstreet. By the end of spring, it flipped. Longstreet was taking the two reps. In fall camp, all through fall camp, everything we got to see after Levitt was Husan Longstreet. And even when we didn't get to see Chuck, when I would talk to people who went to scrimmages and practices and all, Husan Longstreet was the two. So I was as surprised as anybody against Clemson when LSU got the big lead. The first quarterback in the game was Landon Clark, and then the same thing last week against Tech. But, I mean, actions speak louder than words. You saw it in the game. Landon Clark, the Elon transfer, if something were to happen, would be the guy that goes in.
1: All right, bottom line, how do you think it goes tomorrow night in Oxford?
0: Before the season, I was absolutely going to pick Ole Miss to win this game. I think that Trinidad Chambliss is the best quarterback in football, and the home field advantage matters in the SEC, and that may still be the difference. Chuck, I just think that LSU's defense is the best unit of offense, defense, special teams of either team. I think LSU's defense is outstanding. They held them to 24 points on that field a year ago, and this defense is better than that one. And it's where we started, Chuck. I can't

0: what I've seen from Ole Miss's defense. They've just been, man, they've been bad through 2 weeks. And if you tell me I have Lane Kiffin and Charlie Weiss and all the talent that LSU has on that side of the ball, and they need to go score 31 to win this game, I kind of trust them to do it. I picked it something like 31-24, but I do think LSU's the better team. I think they got better coaches. I think LSU's defense is probably the difference in the game. So I've definitely flipped my pick from what it would have been 2 weeks ago after having seen that Ole Miss defense. But I think LSU will win a competitive ball game.
1: Everywhere around the state of Louisiana, the folks know him and they listen to him. It's every afternoon after Further Review. It emanates from Baton Rouge, but like I said, it hits every corner of the state. Matthew, thank you.
0: All right, Chuck. See you.
1: At Moscona. So there you go. High scoring and LSU gets the close win. Okay. I'm fine with that. I think it could be a double-digit sort of thing. I was wrong about Ole Miss in the opener against Louisville, and part of it's because they didn't play defense. I think this could be a double-digit sort of thing for LSU, and it's not just, you know, Lane wanting to be crappy at the end. I think LSU might be a good bit better, and that's with being on the road and then not having the better quarterback. And that's, again, no, if it's 100% healthy and Sam Levin rolling along, you know what Trinidad Chambliss is, and so that's an advantage. So appreciate Matt coming on and giving the insight there. Short break. Me and Heath come back next. What's better than having Harrah's just up the road, ready whenever you are for a day trip, weekend getaway, or whenever you're in the mood? How about two Harrah's just up the road? King here, and the Chuck Oliver Show has been going to Harrah's Cherokee since we helped cut the ribbon on the great new Caesars Sportsbook in 2021. 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

0: It's always college football time in the South. 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
1: Obviously, this one being unique, their head ball coach, you know, that recruited a lot of these guys and all that is on the opposing side. But, you know, they know it's a top 10 matchup. And regardless who we play, you're playing a top 10 team in this league. If you don't prepare really well and practice really well and play your best game, you're probably not going to win the game, regardless who it is. So I think we've got a mature enough group to understand.
2: Pete Golding. And he's talking about the game tomorrow night. We had mentioned Lane being Lane. It's out. John Talty was on with us. He's the author. Lane Kiffin, did he get an advance copy? Apparently he has authority about the book. He had texted Tom Mars and told Tom Mars, I can save you $33 and lots of reading time. This is a text, word for word, because Tom Mars sent it on to ESPN. Lane Kiffin, the book came out on the 15th. On the 16th, Lane texted Tom Mars, I can save you $33 and lots of reading time. Sum up the book this way, quote, old unnamed sources say Lane used to argue with Saban, drink alcohol, and hang out with hot women. New unnamed sources say Lane gets along with Saban, doesn't drink alcohol, but still hangs out with hot women. In a very broad way, he may be correct about that, but I would maybe want to swap in hot girls. And that does change things a little bit just about what he brought up. There's more in the book than just that. But the three things he brought up, Saban, booze, hot women, I would say hot girls. And see, that's why, based on what, now there's other stuff, and he didn't address the other stuff, but according to him, that's a summary of that book. Sneaky good. That's a phrase in sports, sneaky good. And it is something that probably isn't going to get a whole lot of attention. And it may be a player. His whole career comes out as a sneaky good quarterback. You never really certain. Can I give you a sneaky good game tomorrow night that you're not going to watch? You may not have the ability to watch it, but if it were being played in your front yard, you may not raise the shade. And this game is sneaky good. Heath, West Virginia and Virginia, that's sneaky good tomorrow night, isn't it?
3: Yeah, it's not a bad game at all.
2: And Michael Hawkins, I'm intrigued now because Rich Rod, you know what he's going to do. You know what his playbook looks like. I'm in Cam Cook, Michael Hawkins. That's not nothing. So you're not going to watch it because it's at 7:30 tomorrow night and it's on the ACC network. And so everybody doesn't have the ACC network, right? You got to pay extra.
3: In some of the markets, I think you get it standard, but I don't know. Yeah, for those of us that are listening to the show in the western part of the SEC footprint, you probably aren't getting it free.
2: So it's on ACC Network, which means you may not have it coming into your home anyway. And even if it were, like I said, in your front yard, yeah, but I got LSU Ole Miss on. Or I got Auburn, Florida on. And that, like I'm telling you, that game is sneaky good. See who's 3-0, and then just cock an eyebrow. Keep them on that team.
3: There's a team that I've got my eyes on, Chuck, and actually there's a game tonight that I want to talk about because of who this team is that I would not expect would normally come up with us. That's Oregon State, Chuck. Oregon State is 0-2. The two teams that they have played are Houston and Texas Tech. They lost to Houston 33-20. They lost to Texas Tech 35-24, and that game was 28-24 until very late. And I touched on this earlier in the year that I thought that it was going to be interesting to kind of see what the quarterback, Braden Atkinson, this is a kid who transferred over from Mercer, what he could do, and if he had the kind of year that

0: They were saying he might have. He's the kind of guy that everybody's going to be trying to buy away from Corvallis next year. Chuck, he's got 789 yards already passing, and they got a wide receiver named Jesse Legree, 376 yards in those two games as a true freshman wide receiver and a guy who has crossed the country to go play there. So, again, Oregon State may have a little something now that they get out of the Big 12 business and they get into the quote-unquote Pac-12 that is eight schools and has a lot of folks that people don't even know, like Texas State, are in the Pac-12. I'm interested to see what Oregon State eventually turns out to be. But those are just two names to remember for the transfer portal, because inevitably people are going to come calling for them. But, Chuck, Oregon State was not supposed to be within a score of Texas Tech. We're going to learn a lot about the Red Raiders tonight. I know you talked to Jerry Johnson about this during the week. I'm really intrigued by that game tonight, just because if they lose to Houston, and this has always been a game that people said, well, it's early in the season. If the QB, if Hammond's not all the way back, look out. That could be a trouble spot. If Houston beats them, everything that is the basis of the Texas Tech story, we're going to overwhelm the Big 12 with our superior talent and we're a lock to go to the playoff, it immediately goes away because they have nothing out of conference to speak of.
1: And I don't think, is there a coach in the Big 12 that you would say just out of hand has a coaching advantage over Houston and Willie Fritz? I think he's one of the best in the conference, maybe. Like, he's going to have something different every single week. And it's no disrespect to whoever's on the other sidelines, but that's a really strong hire for Houston.
0: No, he's a very good coach, has won at multiple places, and won at places where he does not have built-in advantages.
1: No.
0: And all of those kind of things tend to get your attention. So that's just one game tonight that I definitely have got my eye on, kind of curious about how that particular one is going to play out. Chuck, we have something that's just a light story, but I want to mention it quickly. The Tony the Tiger Sun Bowl is no more. That in of itself, that's fine. The Sun Bowl will continue on. Instead of the Tony the Tiger Sun Bowl, it will now become the Old El Paso Sun Bowl. The El Paso Sun Bowl is, of course, in, you know, El Paso.
1: Sure it is.
0: So now it becomes, in effect, the new Old El Paso Sun Bowl.
1: In El Paso. And we used to have cornflakes, and now we got, like, refried beans.
0: Apparently that's the plan. Yeah, I found that amusing.
1: It's the Sun Bowl. You know what? You take what you can get. You're the Sun Bowl.
0: At different times, they've been sponsored by a hairdryer and by a bunch of other stuff. So I just like the fact that they got to the point where they just said, hey, has anybody ever called up the people who literally have the city name in their product? Has anybody ever called them? Maybe we should call them.
1: You don't think, like, they don't even humiliate themselves by contacting John Hancock anymore, do they?
0: I would not think.
1: Like, John Hancock would have nothing to do with the Sun Bowl anymore.
0: It's so wild how some of these things come together. But I just found that amusing that the Sun Bowl will be sponsored by Old El Paso, which is not, I'm fairly certain, actually, you know, located in El Paso. And then just one more, just quickly. I don't think you touched on this earlier, Chuck. If you did, forgive me. Ole Miss, one of the things about going to a game at a place like Ole Miss is, obviously, you can have challenges with the amount of expense in going to the game. I was watching Trey Wallace, and he was putting this up earlier. The price for a room at the La Quinta in Oxford, $1,300 for a room at the La Quinta.
1: That can't be legal.
0: And he was showing, like, you know, kind of a tour of the La Quinta, and he was saying, hey, you're going to get free hot dogs tomorrow. Free hot dogs, Chuck. Free beer. But yeah, for a La Quinta in, like, within easy driving distance of the stadium, apparently $1,300.
1: Because I know some places that there are laws you can't charge more than three times the normal. I wonder if it's can't charge more than 10 times in Oxford.
0: Well, that's the thing, though. Some of these hotels, you'll look and they'll intentionally have, like, their highest rate will be something like $900, and you're like, when would they ever charge $900? Well, there's your answer: is when there is this unique thing. The thing that surprises me is, Chuck, Oxford is independent and off on its own, but it's not incredibly far away from Memphis, and you got the casinos up there in Tunica and whatnot.
1: Oh, no.
0: So, like, you don't have to stay in. There are some places where you kind of have to stay at that place if you're going to go to the game there. That's not Oxford. Like, there are places, it's a drive, but there are places you can get to.
1: I think I stayed in Columbia last year.
0: A reasonable amount of time. So I'm just surprised that it is so in demand to be in Columbia, or to be rather in Oxford, that

0: $1,300 a night. But if you want to see what the La Quinta looks like, whether you think it can match up to the $1,300 price, Trey Wallace from Fox has got you covered on that. I was amused by it.
1: I saw $100 parking for last year's semifinal national game. $100 parking. So it's the same sort of thing. If you got the spaces and it's limited, you can charge what you want, I guess.
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0: the South, it's always college football season. And the king of college football reigns supreme all year long. Now more college football talk with the king of college football. It's the Chuck Oliver Show on Southern Sports Today.
1: It's a Friday on the Chuck Oliver Show. We're talking college football. What do you think of South Carolina's chances tomorrow? I think it'd be a great game, high scoring, et cetera, and I think the Gamecocks moved to 3-0. The reason I bring that up is because if you look at the UF dance card, there's a chance that South Carolina, just by projection, is the, quote, easiest opponent, just looking down the road, that they play until the middle of November. We've all been talking Florida at Auburn tomorrow night. It's Auburn, Ole Miss, Missouri, South Carolina, Texas, Georgia, Oklahoma. Good Lord. So, yeah, they need everybody healthy and ready to go, and that includes Eric Singleton, because all that big run, all that starts tomorrow night. Let's go out to an expert on the matter from Gator Country. It's Andrew Spivey. Andrew, how are you?
2: I'm good, Chuck. Thanks for having me on.
1: Tell me what you think you know about Aaron Filo after two games.
2: I think he's exactly what Buster Faulkner wants out of a quarterback, and I think it's what Florida's been missing at quarterback for a good while, and that is a guy who has protected the football for the most part, one interception, and can't really blame it too much on him, but a guy who protects the football, moves the ball down the field, and really controls the huddle, gets the guys in and out. You've not seen any really plays and possessions where it just seems like they died. And under Billy Napier, there was too many possessions where it was 2 seconds getting to the line of scrimmage and they had three motions they needed to run to get ready, and there was no way it was happening. He's been able to get in and out of the huddle, and a lot of that credit goes to Buster Faulkner as well. But understanding that, hey, look, yeah, Vernell Brown, Dallas Wilson, those guys are great to throw the ball to over the top, but it's okay to dump it off to Jaden Baugh. It's okay to dump it off to a tight end and keep the drive moving. He's really been in control of the offense and really just moved this offense in a way that hasn't been done in years in Gainesville.
1: So the injury report, Eric Singleton, is that an ankle he has? What is your latest on him?
2: Yeah, high ankle on the Vernell Brown III screen pass in game one. He got rolled up on it. So we're told he has went through practice all week, and I believe he's going to give it a go from everything we've been told. How effective he is, we'll see. I know that John Summerall has said that he's going to go through warm-ups, and as long as he's okay in warm-ups and can handle the pain, then he's going to go. Obviously, very important game for Eric Singleton, and you know, Florida needs Eric Singleton. They've looked good offensively, but the explosiveness and just ability to know that on third down, Eric Singleton's going to catch the football is big and just adds another weapon to an offense that has several weapons already. So I expect him to play tomorrow, at least give it a go. How long, how effective, we'll see.
1: All right, last thing for Dr. Spivey, and then we'll move on. Patrick Durkin, is he really hurt, or is that just a formality, and so we have to list him on the injury report?
2: Yeah, I think that's just a formality of, hey, he's dealing with a little bit. Let's be gamemanship and put him on there. And but yeah, I don't expect Patrick Durkin not to play tomorrow night, and that's a good thing for Florida because he's been Mr. Consistent.
1: Okay, tell me about the battle then, because you talked, Buster Faulkner and Aaron Filo and some of the other offensive pieces. I say this comes down to the fact that DJ Durkin's got something for the young quarterback, the guy making his first road start in the SEC, et cetera. Talk about that matchup specifically, how you see that unfolding, and how Aaron Filo may be able to deal with that.
2: Yeah, I mean, one of the big keys in this game for me is Florida's receivers have a mismatch over Auburn's secondary. That was shown early on. That was shown, you know, preseason. That was the talk, is how Auburn's secondary was going to be. And they've done nothing through two games, including a one-legged DJ Lagway. to prove anywhere differently. So Florida has to protect this offensive line, their first true test against a defensive line and front seven that's really good. They have to protect there, but I expect that Aaron Filo will have his opportunities to take shots deep in this game. The biggest thing I want to see from him is not to force it. We've not seen that happen through two games. Don't do it here. Don't start here. If they bring a blitz and you have a hot route that gets you 5 yards, take the 5 yards, get to the next play, move on. And I think he'll have those opportunities where he'll be able to do both. I really like Florida's receivers and athletes against

0: and pass rushers like a Jaden Woods, like an LJ McCray, are going to do, because they haven't really had the opportunity. I know Brad White was very upset game one of his defensive back play. It got a little bit better in game two. I want to see Javari Flowers play more. He's been very good in the limited action he's got as coming in as a two. I want to see more of him. But John Summerall made an adjustment very quickly on third and one. He's not going to have his defensive back 6-7 yards off the ball. But Florida's definitely got to set the edge in this game. Keep Byron Brown in the pocket, and Jaden Woods, LJ McCray, the young freshman, KJ Ford, they've got to get pressure on Byron Brown. And this is a defense that wants to be aggressive and force turnovers. And Byron Brown will do that if you let him.
1: If this were, I don't know, pre-portal somehow or whatever, that I would think last year the fact that the Florida defense has seen the Alex Golish system, I think that was worth a boatload of gold. Does it have any relevance to you as far as the matchup, because he was at South Florida and he coached against whoever was playing and coaching Florida's defense last year?
0: I think it has a little bit in the guys who lost that game's mind as far as game plan. Maybe a little bit of what Byron Brown can do, but besides that, no, because South Florida's not running out Jeremiah Cobb at running back and some of the other guys they have, and they're not having a weapon like a Bryce Kane there. So, you know, John Summerall said, hey, look, you know, it's great, but that was last year, new team, and I kind of agree with that. I don't see too much of similarities there. Outside of the fact that Byron Brown did expose you, that you didn't set the edge and you allowed him to make plays outside the pocket. He was the leading passer in the game, as well as the leading rusher in the game. That cannot happen in this game. But I do know there are several guys on that Florida defense who have had this game circled for a long while, wanting that revenge because they felt embarrassed by Byron Brown and some of those other guys on offense. So those guys, yes, but as far as the coordinators go, I think they're looking at this as a fresh start. And, you know, the key is Brad White has struggled a little bit with Alex Golish's defense. Can he make an adjustment with better talent now at Florida than he had at Kentucky? We'll see. But that's a matchup that's worth monitoring because he has struggled.
1: Last thing for Andrew Spivey, Gator Country. Bottom line, what's your pick? How do you see the game unfolding?
0: I picked 24-20 Florida. Just simply, I think they have a little bit more talent than Auburn does. I've said that for 2 years. I thought Florida's had the talent to be a decently good football team. They were just poorly coached last year and didn't really have a quarterback who was consistent enough last year. I think that's a difference this year. They have a lot more intensity. Special teams is special once again. They're not running out 10 guys or 12 guys. They have Vernell Brown, who is a legit threat in the punt return game. And I think they have more talent on the offensive side of the ball, especially at receiver in this game. I think it'll be a very close game through the half. And I think Florida in the second half will kind of be able to pull away a little bit. And I think it's 24-20, and it's a big one for both teams.
1: This guy knows when it comes to UF. Andrew, I appreciate you coming on, man. Thank you.
0: Absolutely, Chuck. Take care.
1: Andrew Spivey, Gator Country. All right, short break. Me and Heath next.
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12: Steve Tannehill. Sneaky good. Chuck Oliver Show. On a Friday, I was talking about the concept of a sneaky good game this weekend, and we all know what that is. It's not going to get nearly as much attention as it should. That's not possible for an SEC game, I don't think. You can have a sneaky good quarterback, and that's what I had mentioned. I was like, you know, you have players, it's sneaky good. It means you don't really think of him. You don't really think of this game. You don't really think of that player. You don't think of that coach. You don't think of that bowl. You don't think of the stadium. You don't really think of it, but, you know, it's kind of sneaky good. I said that Virginia and West Virginia was a sneaky good game this week in the ACC. You can't have that in the SEC. Everything is too blatant. There is too much history. Like, ooh, Ole Miss LSU, this is a rivalry now. No, this was a rivalry like back in the 40s and 50s and 60s and 70s as well. And for a lot of LSU fans, it was the game. And Ole Miss, they've always had the Egg Bowl, but you know what? We're a little more than Mississippi State, and so we have this rivalry with LSU as well. Was Billy Cannon's punt return against Ole Miss? Yeah, it was. So they go back decades and decades and decades. I don't think you can have a sneaky good game. It's just like regular good. If you look around the rest of the conference, like here's a headline for you. This is how big the LSU-Ole Miss game is. I'm at ESPN.com. Stephen A. Smith issues stark warning to Ole Miss ahead of LSU showdown. I can't imagine what Stephen A. Smith was told by the production assistant that he needed to say about Ole Miss or LSU, but I would guess it's not an original thought he has by distilling their performance through the first 2 weeks. I don't think Stephen A. sat down. Like, that's how big it is, though, because this is what happens on the panel debate shows. I've been on one.

0: CSS used to have, what was it called? Sports Night on CSS, yeah. And so we'd get there and I would know about a bunch of stuff. And then they would say, yeah, the New Orleans Pelicans have a first round playoff matchup against the Spurs. You need to talk about it. I don't know anything about it. Well, here's some points. Someone did that for Stephen A. because he was properly doing all the other things that he deems more important for his daily show. And then someone, a production assistant, said, oh, in the B block, we need you to talk about this LSU Ole Miss game. And then he issues a stark warning. So I'm guessing you can probably skip Stephen A. and just watch the game yourself. Like, you probably are way ahead as far as able to analyze that game and that matchup more than Stephen A. Smith. What's up, E?
1: All right, so Chuck, yeah, the warning may have been about the actual environment around the game.
0: Oh, yeah.
1: Stephen A. was talking about how he wouldn't go to the game because of, you know, the concerns. It's like, one, Stephen A., no one was under the impression you were looking to go to Oxford, Mississippi on a Saturday night. Like, no one was under that impression. And secondly, you'd be fine. Like, it's going to be a football game. There's going to be a lot of birds flicked. There's going to be
0: loud.
1: A lot of drinking. There's going to be some fights in the parking lot. In the end, it's just still going to be a football game.
0: Yep.
1: I promise you, if you were there, no one would do a thing to you. You'd be fine. He's not going to be there because there's no reason Stephen A. Smith would want to be there. That's not really his scene. Chuck, there is a story by Brandon Marcello and Matt Zenitz that is on CBSSports.com. And sometimes the headline you can read and say, ooh, I got to find out more about it. And sometimes you see the headline, you say, yeah, I think I know where this is going. The headline is, Inside Clemson's growing frustration with Dabo Swinney and why a split remains unlikely. Chuck, you have not seen this article, have you?
0: Oh, I have not.
1: And yet, I am going to be willing to bet that you can answer the question, why a split remains unlikely. Why do you think that might be, Chuck?
0: Cost of firing him?
1: That is, in fact, correct. Yes, the fact that it would cost somewhere in the neighborhood of about $57 million to fire Dabo, and that Clemson don't have that kind of coin lying around.
0: Goes up to $60 million next year.
1: And there's no indication whatsoever that Dabo Swinney has gotten to a point where he wants to retire or walk away from college football. So, yeah, if he's not looking to leave, and I don't think anybody's going to come try and hire him and take him off your hands at this point, certainly not with a contract that would be more than he's currently making. So if he's not looking to leave and no one else is going to maybe help bail you out and fresh start sounds good, then no, you're not going to fire him, because even though, yes, Texas A&M showed there are some places that are just willing to do seemingly insane things to get rid of a coach, Clemson does not have that kind of coin, because even if they did, then you got to go find somebody else to take over a program at a salary that makes them feel comfortable taking over a program that just fired a guy who won two national titles there and basically defined the program in the modern era. So, no, they're stuck. Now, they could try and make his life more challenging and say, Dabo, we're not going to let you hire your friends for position coaching roles anymore. We're going to have somebody over you. Like, there's some things you can do to try and impose a different level of accountability.
0: You give him the Kyle Whittingham treatment at Utah.
1: But what you can't do, you can't fire. Like, yeah, I bet they are dissatisfied. Right now, they've got the worst offense in Power Four football, and you've played Georgia Southern as one of your two games, and you've got the worst offense in Power Four. That's a problem. So, yeah, I bet they are mad, but mad and being able to do something about it when you're mad are two totally different things.
0: Yeah, it's a goiter. You got it.
1: And I think it's really funny that it's like, I keep seeing and hearing these people who, because like, I do think we've gotten to the point after Jimbo where people just assume anybody can be fired anytime. It's like, no, budgets still matter at some places. There's a reason FSU didn't fire Norvell last year. It's because they've had to dedicate money and fundraising and everything else to be able to fire Norvell this year. And even then, it's going to be a haircut. That's going to be a problem for FSU when they make the move. But they had to have a full year of planning to assemble the kind of dough that's going to allow them to get out of that contract. So, no, you can't just fire everybody every time the things go slightly sideways, even if it does seem like it sometimes in this sport.
0: Yeah, and you still have to populate the roster going forward. And Florida State, I know that you were bringing up the Clemson thing there, but Florida State, they still have some proving to do if they're going to get above the line in 4 years when the split comes. And so they have been assuming that, like, you got to perform and you got to bring something to the table. And so that is just something to kind of park in the side of your mind and keep looking for 2030.
1: Meanwhile, someone who is not in any danger of losing his job, Chuck, but that I want to talk a little about a little bit is Oregon and Dan Lanning. They have a game tonight. They should be able to handle Portland State, I think. If not, then we'll have to get Portland State's beat writer on Monday's show. But I feel pretty confident that Oregon can handle them. They've got USC next week, though. And, Chuck, I have been hearing some things out of Oregon that I think there's a real problem there. This is not just, you were a little overconfident going against an Oklahoma State team that lost to Tulsa week one that you destroyed last year. Like, that may have been a factor in why things played out the way that they did last weekend. But just hearing some things out of Oregon, it sure seems like they're a real good candidate to be this year's version of a Penn State that people thought, hey, this cake is pretty well baked and maybe this is the year it all comes together. And instead, returning quarterback, returning on big money, this is going to be a good thing. I don't think it's going to turn out that it was. Like, every year there's at least one top 10 team that finishes unranked. I'm starting to believe, based on some of what I'm hearing, it may be Oregon.
0: They may have an issue on the offensive line.
1: They do have an issue on the offensive line.
0: Okay.
1: They do.
0: Beyond that, here's what I know. Beyond the O-line, it's not talent. And so, specifically with a defensive front, the defensive line in particular that is all NFL guys, you go to Stillwater and get shoved around like that, it's because you weren't locked in. You didn't have focus. It's either talent. It's either like the quality of the players or the quality of the coaching. And coaching is having the team prepared. That team wasn't ready to play. They're more talented than Oklahoma State. They weren't ready to play. And that was a focus. That was a lock-in thing from week one against Boise, too.
1: Yeah, I think they've got an issue on the defensive side of the ball. I think they've got an issue, what you said, with coaching. When you promote from within, people assume, well, promote from within and you can keep the same system, but that doesn't always work out the same way. And from what I'm hearing, they have some conflicts on how things are being called and some other stuff. And
0: well, I can't have that.
1: If you get the coaches, if the coaches are not on the same page, then that's where you have the kind of fissure that becomes a full season-long thing. And my understanding is that there may be some issues there on that side of the ball with the coaches not necessarily all being on the same page on how things are being called. And on top of that, a bad offensive line and some questions about Dante Moore and how he's handling leadership in this situation. Again, this is a guy who chose to come back for another year, has a lot of build up on him, has a lot of money in the bank already, but has NFL expectations attached to him. How he handles this adversity now over these next couple of weeks is going to be a big part of whether or not he is actually one of those first few picks of the draft, or whether or not teams look at him and say, there's talent there, but something's missing. That game next week with USC is going to be fascinating to me. If he does not play a whole lot better, they're going to lose that game.
0: The absolute worst thing possible is inconsistent messaging to the underlings. Do I pay Johnny Sack or Little Carmine? Like, that's bad for literally everybody. If you have disagreements on the defensive side of the ball, ultimately that's on Dan Lanning to say, this guy's in charge, this is what we're doing. Or, I've coached defense, I'm the head coach. My way's how we'll do it. Like, that is on the head coach ultimately to either be in charge or have his chain of command such that you do not have coaches working against each other. And if the head coach says it's pink, it's pink. So whoever he puts in charge or whatever defense he chooses, that's the way it is. That's the one thing you don't waver on. The head coach in charge.
1: Yeah, and who knows? Maybe he will grab the wheel. Like I say, this week, it's kind of a free square. Everybody can have a week, feel good about themselves against Portland State. I don't know if they're going to run up a big number, but, you know, get your win, and everybody gets to feel at least a little bit better about themselves. But, boy, I am mighty interested to see if they can pull it all back together in time for next week, because I'm not sure they can.
0: 2-0, and you've looked like the preseason number one to some folks. If you're 2-0 right now in Oregon and you go out against the Vikings and put up a 56-3, that's just business as usual. If you go 56-3 on Portland State after what you've done the first 2 weeks, it looks like you're covering up for something.
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7: The show rolls along on this here Friday, and my goodness, what a slate. We got good games tonight. Miami plays at number 5 team in America. We got ranked versus ranked in the Big 12. That's not nothing. And then tomorrow, it is, early kick till Mountain West after midnight. It's just going to be a fun, fun day tomorrow. Let's welcome on a guy who we can just shotgun across the entire landscape of college football with. Love talking to him from CBS Sports. It's Cooper Patagna. Cooper, welcome, man. How's your day?
8: Day's going great, man. Fired up. I feel like it's finally here, the week that everybody's been waiting for.

0: Lane Kiffin going back to Oxford. And, you know, I'm excited. And I'm also ready for it to just be played. It's about time, you know.
1: So I don't think that Oregon, Portland State, there's not much mystery in it. The numbers in, like, the, I think it's a 54.5 point spread, et cetera. But then there's USC, then there's Ohio State, Michigan, et cetera, down the road. So Oregon, obviously, as relevant as anyone. Where is your worry meter set right now? Because that was alarming last week, and then suddenly it made me think a lot more about week one, too.
0: Yeah, I would say it's pretty high. It's significant on a scale of 1 to 10. I'd probably have it at a 7 or 8. And, you know, I think for me it's a microcosm of where we are in college football. I think a lot of people think that Oregon and teams like Texas and Ohio State and LSU have infinite resources. But what we saw last week against Oklahoma State, I thought was a great example of maybe what some of the problem sets that teams like Oregon have faced. And what I mean by that is, they had to pay to retain Dante Moore. They had to pay to retain guys like Amari Washington, Bear Alexander on their defensive line, and a handful of other starters. And you wonder, where is that kind of gap there if they can't pay everybody? You look at their offensive line. Look at last year, the guys that they had, three starters that they have to replace. Isaiah World, who came over from Nevada. Alex Harkey, who came over from Texas State. And Emmanuel Pregnon, who came over from USC. That was, I believe, over 120 career starts before last season for those three players. The three replacements on the offensive line had a combined one start. And although these guys are talented players that have developmental upside, you've seen them struggle, not only against Oklahoma State, but in the first week as well. And for Oregon, a team that really likes to control the line of scrimmage, so that's their DNA. You look at their output over the first 2 weeks, it's very concerning, not to mention the guy that they have multi-million dollars tied into at the quarterback position. They're having a hard time protecting. So it's not just the offensive line. They gave up over 540 yards of total offense to Oklahoma State. Something psychological seems to kind of be brewing there in Eugene, and I'm interested to kind of see how they snap back, because it's always been the Dan Lanning edge that's kind of been the tip of the sword for that team. So we're going to find out more here in the next couple weeks.
1: Yeah, you're not kidding, especially up front. I mean, those are four NFL prospects on the line, and they got pushed around like grocery carts last Saturday in Stillwater. Give me a quick flyover. Can Houston get it done tonight? People can't run against Texas Tech. Willie Fritz says maybe otherwise.
0: Yeah, you know, I actually picked Houston in my article for 24/7 Sports to win. They're 7.5-point dog in this game. And, you know, common opponent the last 2 weeks for both these guys in Oregon State. And I think Oregon State is probably a little bit better than people thought with Jamarcus Shepherd going into the year. But both those teams went into the fourth quarter with Oregon State. Oregon State mounting a comeback at Houston. And then the Beavers actually leading against the Red Raiders at home in Corvallis. Yeah, I think the biggest thing for Texas Tech is obviously the secondary. And what's that going to look like this week against a guy like Amari Thomas and obviously Connor Wigman? You know, I think it's more of a little bit of a toss-up game here, and it's on the road. It's a Friday night. I think people are sleeping on it a little bit. I think Houston is a team that's gotten incrementally better over the years with Willie Fritz. And obviously you got a veteran quarterback that's been in an environment like this one before. And you got a guy like Mekhi Hughes as well, who's very battle tested in Houston's backfield. And getting Will Hammond, who's been efficient, but not nearly as explosive as I think Texas Tech would like in the passing game. I think it's a good time for the Cougars to match up. I think the game's probably a little bit more of a toss-up than people think. But, yeah, certainly have my eyes on this one tonight.
1: I prep him for none of this. He just knows. Super Patagna, get him, CBS. All right, tomorrow afternoon in Louisville, we got an Arena League game. SMU and Louisville, I think this is going to be up and down. I want to say SMU's got Kevin Jennings, so that's an advantage. But after two games, I'm like, maybe not. Keen Holtz is pretty good.
0: He is very good, man. He's been super dynamic, and it's been really interesting looking at Louisville, and it's exciting to see the development of Lincoln Keenholz and what he's been able to do in Jeff Brohm's offense. But they haven't been able to get their star running back going, and Isaac Brown. I mean, he's had 29 carries for less than 100 yards this year. So you just wonder, when is that going to be that he's going to have that breakthrough game? And on the opposite end, you look at SMU, Kevin Jennings leads the country in passing yards. This guy has been unbelievable. SMU's offense has been very explosive through the air. defensively, they did give up over 200 yards rushing against Florida State on the ground in week one. And that was with a Florida State offensive line that had five new starters on their OL. So between the turnovers and the defensive run game for SMU, those are obviously the two vulnerabilities. And I went back and forth on this game trying to figure out which way I was going to lean. I ended up picking Louisville, but I'm telling you, I mean, it's a coin toss, and it's going to come down to critical football and who can prevent mistakes, who can obviously capitalize on explosives. And, you know, I think Louisville's defense has given up three plays over 60-plus yards through the air already, yep. And that's not a great omen when you're going up against Kevin Jennings and SMU.
1: All right, quick word, and maybe about the human condition. Like, what's wrong with us? We root against Dabo, and he's a really good person. He's just kind of rooted and cabled himself to the past, and so we think it's funny when bad things happen. But then tomorrow, it's Bill Belichick walking in. Talk on field, because what I envision is a true freshman quarterback, and no matter what else is going on in North Carolina, Bill Belichick can draw up a defense.
0: Yeah, I think it's going to be an ugly game, which kind of favors North Carolina. I mean, I took a step back. I looked at this game, and I'm like, who do I trust more? And oddly, I trust, even despite all of the off-field turmoil, Stephen Belichick, the defensive coordinator, resigning in the last 2 days. Like, I trust North Carolina. I trust Bill Belichick. I trust Bobby Petrino. And it's not like North Carolina's lighting up the scoreboard, but you look at Clemson and just the ineptitude that they've had through the first 2 weeks of the season. They've had one of the worst offensive lines in college football in terms of allowing sack production and tackles for loss. They're starting a true freshman at quarterback. He gets his first career start. They haven't been able to really get the passing game going. Defensively, they played better versus Georgia Southern. But this is a team in Clemson that looks like we're way past identity crisis. And now we're just trying to fight for our lives here, really for the life of Dabo Swinney. So, you know, he's got a critical 3 weeks. He's got North Carolina, which is a must-win game for him. Then they got to fly out to Berkeley with a very dynamic offense there and Jaren Kiave, Sangapuletele. And then they got Miami coming into town. And if that one is a lopsided game like we saw week one against LSU, Graham Neff, Clemson's AD, is 42 years old. He's got a bye week after that. So I think a lot of what has been bubbling up to the surface, we're going to learn more of here over the next couple of weeks. But it feels not only like it's slipping, it's been slipping for Clemson, but there's a chance if they lose to North Carolina, I think the whole thing with Dabo and where this looks long term, it can really hit the accelerator here over the next month.
1: All right, just talk entertainment factor. And, I mean, you can break down the game, but I started the show today just oohing and gooing over the possibilities of Lenoris and Kamario Taylor tomorrow in Columbia. To me, that's, I mean, six-pack of Miller and a bucket of KFC and just enjoy it.
0: Yeah, you know what's funny is Kamario kind of feels where he is in his development right now in terms of the eyeballs and people looking at him and really just being I'm just so floored with him and his skill set and what he brings to the table every week. It feels like where Lenoris was 2 years ago. And since then, after that 9-win season, it's been Lenoris trying to kind of rebottle that magic. And obviously there are a lot of other factors at play, given his uneven play. But yeah, Kamario Taylor has been unbelievable through 2 weeks. This is a guy that never completed more than 60% of his passing attempts in one season in high school. And he's at, I think, like a 66% clip right now. And you got to give Mississippi State, Jeff Lebby, a ton of credit. They've been slowly building to this. And I think a lot of people look at their record over the last 2 years and they say, oh, they're not close. They've been in a lot of close games that they haven't been able to finish. And obviously that Texas game last year with the Longhorns came back. But going on the road, I don't care who it is, going up in the Big Ten country, that's not a place you're familiar with, and running that team in Minnesota out of the stadium, winning by 25 points and putting up over almost 500 total yards a week after you put up 700 against ULM, that's impressive. And I think what we're going to see here, a more hostile environment. It's going to be more of an emotional game. I think the first 20 minutes of this game are going to be critical for Mississippi State and South Carolina. And if Mississippi State comes out hot, I really think they got a chance to win this game pretty comfortably. So I'm excited. I can't wait. And this is like a remind you game for Lenoris Sellers and Kendall Briles. Like, hey, we're still here. But through 2 weeks, it's been okay. It hasn't been great. And Mississippi State's got a lot of confidence. They got a very, very different feel to them this year. And defensively, you know, Zach Arnett, he's got that unit playing well. They're giving up less than 3 yards a carry right now.
1: Last game, and I don't even really want to talk about the game. It's NC State and Vanderbilt. Have you eyeballed Jared Curtis the first 2 weeks? Because he has gotten the start. He'll get the start tomorrow. Tell me what you think you've seen from him, because the aesthetics are there.
0: Yeah, I've seen a really exciting young football player. You know, he was ranked the number two player overall, according to 24/7 Sports, this past year. And he's 6'3", he's 220. If you're not familiar with him, he used to play running back at Nashville Christian right there, close to campus and at Vandy. And he moves really well. He can make all the off-platform throws. He's got incredible arm talent. I think the one thing that was really encouraging with him last week against Delaware was not only his ability to create in and outside the pocket, but his ability to layer the football and play with touch, I thought was outstanding. Typically, you see these guys, they play so fast, there's a lot of adrenaline pumping, and that certainly showed up in his footwork. I thought the touch, the anticipation, all those things, they were further ahead in that category than I thought they'd be. So I'm excited about him, and you see the way people have gravitated to a guy like Kamario Taylor in the first couple weeks of the season. Jared Curtis has the opportunity in this type of game. If he can go out there and play well against NC State, he's going to do some stuff that's pretty jaw-dropping, and I think will certainly be a national name quicker than a lot of people realize.
1: Folks, I just went rapid fire at him from Eugene to the upstate in South Carolina, and Cooper didn't slow down. Like, consume him at CBS Sports. Go there, folks. Cooper, I appreciate you coming on, man. Thank you.
0: Thank you, Chuck. Appreciate it.
1: All right, always good stuff from Cooper Patagna again, CBSSports.com. We're going to take a quick break. Continue next.
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11: No. The way that I love you. No, this is Mary.
12: No, I knew it was Mary, and that's why I was like, I kind of felt like we needed some Keisha Cole, but also
11: no, Mary's
12: a good vibe.
11: Hurt Mary and Hurt Keisha Cole is great.
12: Are they the same thing though?
11: No, Mary's another level up. Keisha's on a little lower level, but that's okay. Ratchetness and righteousness. Matter of fact, Keisha Cole's going to be in concert this weekend here in Las Vegas.
12: Ooh.
11: And I did see Mary J. Blige's residency here in Las Vegas, too. I was in the second row, and I could see the pain in her face. That made the song that much better. It's game night here on ESPN Radio, the all-new ESPN app, SiriusXM Channel 80, and tune in. 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
13: Wish showing love to the ones that deserve it.
14: Nothing can stop me. I'm all the way up.
13: This is All the Way Up.
14: All the way up. All the way up.
13: On game night.
14: I'm all the way up.
11: We got to start out college football, right? Why not? College football is in action. So are we, Mia. Miami, Wake Forest. There's a connection that, well, it could go all the way to New York in the Heisman Trophy ceremony. That would be Mensa to Malachi Toney.
15: Hurricanes now a first and goal at the 2-yard line. Benson, the shotgun, towel draped over his belt, Miami all in white. Mowry to his left shoulder, Toney wide left. Extra tight ends, Upshaw tight on the right side, high snap. There's a pass, caught for a touchdown! A little jump pass, and it's Toney for the touchdown! And Miami cavorts in the lights. A hat trick for Mensa, pulled them all, and Miami with another 30-7 over Wake Forest.
14: Nothing can stop me, I'm all the way up.
12: Dang, it took till touchdown number 3 for Mensa to connect with Malachi Toney. Ah, come on now, we're just getting greedy. 104.3 WQAM on the call. Malachi Toney did exit this game queue with an injury. Mario Cristobal did not sound too stressed about it when he spoke with Scott Van Pelt on SportsCenter in the last hour. Mark Fletcher, though, their star running back, also exited this game. Haven't seen an update just yet on his status, and that is certainly one to monitor.
11: Yeah, there's no doubt about that, but I'll tell you what, Mensa to Toney, that's a combination that you've got to watch each and every week that Miami is on the grass, because they are electric, they are fun to watch, and like I said before, those two could easily be at the Heisman Trophy ceremony, and one of them taking the hardware home. Real quick, I actually did a show here locally in Las Vegas where the Heisman Trophy was at. The Ooh. Heisman Trophy tour is going on, and it was sitting right next to me inside a car dealership that I was sitting outside of. So
12: I love that. I've seen and touched the college football playoff trophy,
11: yep.
12: The original version of it, when it came through all the TV stations here in Florida since the 2018. But I've never actually been that up close and personal to the Heisman, so you got me there, Q.
11: I could have taken it home with me.
12: Would it have given you access to the house or that new contest that they're doing where they have to sell the cars?
11: I don't know. Look, I used to sell Kirby's.
12: That's true.
11: You so if I can sell a Kirby, and I can sell anything.
12: Run for the money. Yeah,
11: right.
12: I like your chances.
11: There you go. You and me both. She's Mia O'Brien. I'm Q Myers. It's game night here on ESPN Radio, the all-new ESPN ad. How about 13th ranked Texas Tech going up 22nd ranked Houston? This one was a close one in the fourth quarter.
16: Third and goal from inside the one. Snap to Dickey. He's going to try the right side and walks into the end zone. Touchdown, Red Raiders. The fireworks go off and the Red Raiders extend the lead with 7:36 to go.
14: Nothing can stop me. I'm all the way up.
12: Cameron Dickey, the third different player on Texas Tech's roster with a rushing touchdown to begin this season. The call courtesy of Brian Jensen from Learfield. That made it 28-20.

0: 20, Texas Tech. They go on to win this one 28-26. Their second straight season, beginning the year 3-0. First time that that has happened since 2011 to 2013.
1: Game was a lot closer than it probably should have been. Game was a lot closer than Texas Tech would like it to be, but hats off to Houston, and Texas Tech has got to figure out that defense. That defense was their calling card last year. It's not quite where it needs to be as of yet. Early in the season, though, Mia. So Joey McGuire and company have time to get it turned around. We're showing that love to the ones that deserve it here on Game Night on ESPN Radio and the all-new ESPN app. Turning our attention to the WNBA. They're back. And Breonna Stewart, it's like she never left.
2: Here's Stewart in the paint. She already in this game surpassed Sue Bird for ninth all-time career scoring in WNBA history. She pours in another bucket for the New York Liberty as a timeout is called.
3: Nothing can stop me. I'm all the way up.
0: 24 points for Breonna Stewart. 25 wins on the year for Chris DeMarco's New York Liberty side. The call courtesy of Ion. Final score, the Liberty 93, the Lynx 81. Quietly, Q, I hate to say it, but the number one team in the standings and our WNBA tiers here on game night, dating back to pre the FIBA World Cup break. They've lost three straight. Cheryl Reeve.
1: Nah, Minnesota. They're all right. They're all right.
0: Should we be a little worried about that defense?
1: No, not at all. They know where they're at. They know how their butter or their bread gets buttered. They're fine. They're just waiting to get to the postseason now to get this bad boy wrapped up. But Stewie, 6,806 career points. It's not too bad.
0: Yeah, I think at the World Cup, we really just took her for granted. Like, it was a reminder of Asia Wilson is the quote-unquote best player in the world right now.
1: That's right.
0: And because of that, we almost forget that Breonna Stewart is going to one day be on a top 10 list everywhere you turn in the history books of women's basketball.
1: Absolutely. One of the greatest of all times. There's a list of some historically talented young ladies. Stewie's definitely on that list. Again, showing that love to the ones that deserve it here on game night on ESPN Radio and the all-new ESPN app. The Fever, the Tempo. It's another young lady that is historically good. She goes by the name Caitlin Clark.
4: Clark on the run-up. Spins out of traffic. Eyes up. Spin along the baseline. Takes it home. Timeout Toronto. Clark's got 24.
3: Nothing can stop me. I'm all the way up.
0: That one made it 89-78 Fever as Caitlin Clark in Indiana come back to win this one on Ion 103-85. Caitlin Clark, of course, doing historical things, but how about her running mate, Q? Yep. Kelsey Mitchell, 1,034 points this season. That passes the 2024 mark set by the aforementioned Asia Wilson for the most in a single season in WNBA history.
1: I'll tell you what, man. I know the Fever didn't have the season like start to finish that was just fantastic, but the way that they score, and it's the 20th game with 100 plus points, extending their record. Next closest is the Aces in 2026 with 12. The way that they score, they can run with anybody. They're in every single game. They can shoot themselves back into it, and their defense is better now than it was, say, what, midway through the season. They have a real shot at this thing. Like, I'm not ruling them out at all. And I know last year the Aces got it done. Kelsey Mitchell left the game, right? I mean, they gave the Aces all they can handle. Caitlin Clark wasn't even playing. They're going to be a tough out in the postseason. There is no doubt about that.
0: Caitlin Clark, Kelsey Mitchell, the all-time scoring duo together in a single season. And again, we've still got 8 days remaining in the 2026 regular season campaign. But Q, I'm right there with you. I would equate it to the Cincinnati Bengals with that offense. If you catch them on the right day, look out. Have fun with that.
1: Yeah, exactly. I mean, they can light it up and they catch fire really quick. And oh, by the way, we haven't even mentioned Aaliyah Boston, what she brings to the table. She stepped her game up. I really was impressed with Aaliyah this year. Turn our attention to Major League Baseball real quick. The Braves, the Astros. This is all about the Braves.
5: Iglesias ready. 1-2 the count on Trammell. The wind, the kick, and the pitch on the way. Swing and a miss. He struck him out on the changeup. And the Atlanta Braves are going to the postseason for the 8th time in the last 9 years. The Atlanta Braves win it 6-2. They have punched their ticket into the tournament in the 2026 postseason. Their magic number to wrap up the NL East is down to 3.
3: Nothing can stop me. 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
0: The final call courtesy of ESPN Radio. Matt Olson, by the way, 3-for-5, his 40th homer in this game. He's the fifth player in Braves history to record multiple 40 homer seasons alongside Hank Aaron, Eddie Matthews.

0: Ronald Acuna Jr., and Andrew Jones. Ever heard of them, Q?
1: Oh, heard of all of those players, and they are fantastic. I love it when teams get down and start hitting magic numbers and they start counting them down. Well, we're counting them down as well. Javon's like, Q, hurry it up! Okay, SportsCenter All Night's up next on ESPN Radio.
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0: 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The Braves try to punch their ticket to the postseason.
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0: Sad news for the Yanks with their slugger heading back to the IL.
2: He has really struggled. 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
0: Aaron Donald is set to make his return Monday night.
3: That's the plan. So two practices today, have another practice tomorrow, and then we'll see, but feeling good.
0: Plus, we have an important game in the Big 12 between Houston and Texas Tech.
4: Motion right to left is Williams. It's Castellanos. Takes it himself straight up the middle. Touchdown, Red Raiders!
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5: Yes, that is right. 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

0: 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Nick DeLucchi here with you. So much to get to. We're in the back half of September already. College football week 3 kicking off on Friday. The NFL week 2 underway with plenty more to come in the race for the Major League Baseball postseason continues. It is that time of year. Start in Houston, where the Braves had a chance to pop some champagne, clinching a playoff spot with a win. Michael Harris had the big swing early.
1: Here's Michael Harris, the pitch. Harris skies one to left field deep. This is way back. Wade toward the Crawford boxes. It's over his head and it's gone. It's a home run the other way for Michael Harris, the second, and the Braves on top 2-0. About three rows in to the right side of the Crawford boxes in left center. Home run number 26 for Michael Harris, the second.
0: Harris would go 3-for-5, 2 driven in, 16th game with 3-plus hits this season, tying Luis Arraez and Fernando Tatis Jr. for the Major League lead. Ronald Acuna Jr. would extend the Braves' advantage with a 2-run homer, his 11th since the start of August. And how about Matt Olson hitting 40?
1: Here's the pitch. Swing a fly ball, deep left field for Olson, back toward the Crawford boxes, and it's long gone. Off the wall behind the Crawford boxes, that's number 40 for Matt Olson, and two big insurance runs for the Braves. It's 6-2 Atlanta.
0: Olson, the fifth player in Braves franchise history to record multiple 40 home run seasons, along with Hank Aaron, Eddie Matthews, Ronald Acuna Jr., and Andrew Jones. More than enough on the scoreboard to start the party.
1: Iglesias ready. 1-2 the count on Trammell. The wind, the kick, and the pitch on the way. Swing and a miss. He struck him out on the changeup. And the Atlanta Braves are going to the postseason for the 8th time in the last 9 years. The Atlanta Braves win it 6-2. They have punched their ticket into the tournament in the 2026 postseason. Their magic number to wrap up the NL East is down to 3.
0: Yeah, 8 of 9 years for the Braves back in the postseason again, and 5 up on the Phillies in the NL East, closing in on a division title. Rangers were in the Astros' rearview mirror in the AL West, but not for long.
2: Swing and Seager hammers one to right center field. Bateman racing after it. He turns. It's off the wall. Carter scores and Seager jogs up to second. An RBI double for Corey Seager. It's a 4 spot in the second for the Rangers, and they lead 4-0.
0: 105-3, the fan on the call. Rangers beat the Blue Jays 7-1 and move into a tie with the Astros for first in the AL West. They've won 5 of 6. Their 6th straight win against the Blue Jays. Wyatt Langford walked 3 times, couple of hits as well. Only Rangers player to reach base 5 times in a game this season. Dylan Cease struggled for the Jays as they fall to 2 games back of the White Sox for the 3rd American League wild card spot. Yankees were on top of the AL wild card standings entering Friday night. Didn't get the news they were looking for off the field on captain Aaron Judge. 3-time MVP heading back to the IL with a calf strain. Manager Aaron Boone on the severity of the Judge injury.
3: Tough to know for sure, right? It's enough to obviously go on the IL now. So obviously he'll just be treating it, and we'll see, you know, as the rest unfolds. Like, but we don't have a timeline on anything right now.
4: What did the MRI show?
3: Just that I don't know grade wise, but I just know that he does have a calf strain.
0: Yeah, Judge potentially could return as early as the final day. The regular season could be out for the rest of the year. Nobody really knows right now. Missed more than 3 months with a rib fracture during a frustrating injury plagued season. Yankees manager Aaron Boone still confident they can keep things afloat without him.
3: I do. You know, look, baseball's a funny game, and you know, the one thing we do know is we're going to the dance, and which comes with it a great opportunity. And we've been built on the strength of our starting pitching all year. We're going to walk into whatever series we play with a ton of confidence, and I have a ton of confidence in the guys that we have rolling out there night in, night out. And like I said, we've played most of the year this way, and I feel like in a lot of cases, you know, especially some of our key guys over the last few weeks have really started to, especially offensively, get it going like we know they're capable of.
0: Yeah, Judge was back, but not fully back. 4-for-23, striking out 13 times with an extra base hit.

0: He could come off conceivably in time to play the final game of the regular season, but if not, the Yankees are going to have a serious decision to make before setting their playoff roster.
1: Yeah, certainly a tough spot. Yankees were potentially in a really good position heading into the playoffs, playing well of late, getting healthier. ESPN's Tim Kirchen says this changes everything.
2: I think this changes everything. When Aaron Judge is healthy and the best player in the league, I think the Yankees would be the team to beat in the American League going into the playoffs this year. But now, if he can't come back until the final game of the season, there's no telling what he's going to be like when he gets to the postseason. I mean, since he missed 84 games, then when he came back, he went 4 for 26 with 13 strikeouts. So he has really struggled. Now he's hurt again. So to me, this really changes the fortunes of the Yankees, and he's going to have to recover very quickly here. And at this point, that seems unlikely.
1: Yeah, big injury for the Yankees. Big injury in the scope of a wide-open American League heading into the postseason. On the field, the Yankees opening a road trip in the desert. Ben Rice doing damage.
3: Ben Rice walked in a run in the first, picking up his 93rd ribby. High fly ball, deep left field. Luke far back on the track, at the wall. See ya! He goes the other way. Picks up his 39th home run, and it is 6-2 Yankees.
1: Michael Kay on the call from the Yes Network. Yankees would go on to win it 9-2, 39th of the season for Rice. Yankees using a 5-run first inning to get out to the lead. Gerrit Cole, 6 innings, 2 earned with 6 strikeouts. His 9th start this season with 6 or more innings and 2 or fewer earned runs. The Diamondbacks lose their 3rd straight, 5 of 6, now 5 games back of the final NL wild card spot. Sports Center all night here on ESPN Radio, the ESPN app, Sirius XM Channel 80. Nick DeLucchi here with you. Get you over to the NFL, where Aaron Donald is nearing a debut. Rams star coming out of retirement on August 30th. Didn't play in week 1 in Australia in the loss to the Niners. Donald thinking different story this week.
4: That's the plan. So 2 practices a day, have another practice tomorrow, and then we'll see, but feeling good. I think that's the Auburn plan. We have a conversation, we figure it out, but I'm feeling really good. Feel a lot better now that I got more practice under my belt instead of 1. So, you know, kind of getting in the groove of things, understanding everything a lot better out there, playing a lot more free, a lot more loose, and looking more like myself to me. So, yeah.
1: Yeah, his Monday night debut would carry a 981-day gap between games played. Rams receiver Puka Nacua missing Friday practice with a hip injury. Had 5 catches for 71 yards in week 1. Donald coming back would be a big boost for L.A., welcoming in the Giants. Rams have lost 5 straight on Monday night. Giants just 1-10 on Monday Night Football since 2019.
5: Lane Kiffin is going to be as big a villain as we've ever seen.
6: Ole Miss needs to win more and try to show their anger.
7: There's just going to be so much attention, hatred, everything on me. I said, you just get to go play. The pressure's on them.
1: You want drama? Plenty of it coming in Oxford, Mississippi on Saturday. Lane Kiffin taking his new girlfriend, LSU, into his ex's house. At Ole Miss, Kiffin bolting for Baton Rouge after last regular season ahead of the college football playoff will be the 2nd head coach in AP poll history to have a top 10 game against a team he coached the previous season, joining Pro Football Hall of Famer Paul Brown, who coached Ohio State from 1941 to 43, then was commissioned as a U.S. Navy lieutenant and faced the Buckeyes in 1944, Ohio State won that game. All the anticipation got Louisiana's governor working on extra security. ESPN's Bill Connolly says that this game is going to live up to the hype.
8: Well, I mean, it's elite versus elite when Ole Miss has the ball. I think that's, you know, by far the most exciting matchup of the college football weekend to me, which is good because all the buildup is starting to kind of be a little on the fatiguing side, I think. But the reward here should be pretty good, too. And Trinidad Chambliss, Kewan Lacy, super efficient offense against a defense that does not allow you to be efficient. You either beat them for a big play or you don't beat them at all. And it's going to be really interesting to see how that takes shape.
1: Yeah, Ole Miss doesn't have a ton of success historically in top 10.

0: matchups, just 1-6 in the last 60 years. Lane Kiffin, a big part of that. He's 0-3 in his career. The Rebels won win last year's CFP game two under head coach Pete Golding. Says he separates the personal and professional part of his Lane Kiffin relationship.
1: I really appreciate how you treated me and my family, you know, throughout the process. So, you know, we became really good friends. There's things professionally in every profession, right, that you don't respect, and probably the same thing that he done about me at times. But I don't hide it from him. I'll call him and tell him, you know. So it ain't no beef between us that everybody tries to make and all that. So everybody's got business decisions every January. Coaches do, players do in the business we're in, right? And they're going to do what's best for them and their family. I ain't got to agree with it, or I ain't got to disagree with it. So I ain't here to judge him. I wouldn't be standing in front of you without him.
0: Yeah, and if this reunion wasn't juicy enough, how about some injury gamesmanship from LSU? Quarterback Sam Levitt listed as doubtful, then questionable, and then good to go in around a 48-hour window. Golding on the challenge of facing the Tiger offense.
1: Either side of the ball on offense, they've been really effective when they get in the right plays versus the right looks, and they take care of the football, right? And they have at least 12 possessions. That's kind of the number normally in these systems to get to be able to win football games when you actually look at it. So we got to do a great job with our possessions of taking care of the football, ending plays with a kick. Hopefully they're PATs, all right? If not, hopefully field goals. And then defensively, the explosive pay piece that we haven't been very good with the first 2 weeks. You know, you got to eliminate explosives, which is tough, you know, versus a Kiff team, and Charlie does a great job creating some of those. So we got to eliminate explosives, and we got to tackle really well in the perimeter. You know, we got to take the football away on defense, which we haven't done on a consistent basis yet.
0: Yeah, Levitt had two rushing touchdowns against Clemson in that week one blowout win, three against Louisiana Tech, making him the third SEC quarterback in the last 20 years to start a season with consecutive multi-rushing touchdown games. He struggled through the air, though, two touchdown passes and four picks. Should be a ton of fun. 7:30 Eastern in Oxford on ABC. College football week three getting going on Friday night. First ranked matchup of the weekend in the Big 12. Number 13 Texas Tech and number 22 Houston in Lubbock. Cougars raced out to a 10-0 lead, but it didn't last long.
2: Motion right to left is Williams. It's Castellanos. Takes it himself straight up the middle. Touchdown Red Raiders. Touchdown Tommy is in the end zone for the score to give the Red Raiders the lead.
0: Houston would answer with a touchdown to take the lead to the locker room. Second half, Red Raider running game took over.
2: Third and goal from inside the one. Snap to Dickey. He's going to try the right side and walks into the end zone. Touchdown Red Raiders. The fireworks go off and the Red Raiders extend the lead with 7:36 to go.
0: Dickey, 16 carries for 65 yards in that touchdown to take the lead. Tech would add the PAT. Gave up a late touchdown inside a minute to go. Houston's Connor Wigman coming up just short at the goal line.
2: Wigman steps back. Now he rolls to his left. He's going to run for it.
3: And he
2: throws the football out. It's fumbled forward. Incomplete. They're going to say, no, it did not count.
3: Can't fumble the ball forward. That was Austin Romaine who wrapped him up. He tries to reach out. The ball got away and rolled into the end zone.
2: Boy, you had to hold your breath for a second there.
0: Yeah, Brian Jensen with the call from Learfield. The much maligned Texas Tech defense getting a big time stop at the end. 28-26, the Red Raiders to 3-0 with their first Friday home win since 1941. Wigman going 27-38 for 282 yards. Hammond 17 of 27 for 257 yards and a touchdown. College football Saturday. Tune in for action tomorrow as Louisville hosts SMU. 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Coming up, Darian Mensah's mastery continues for Miami and some more down the stretch of the Major League season. This is SportsCenter All Night here on ESPN Radio.
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3: 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This offseason, Miami made Darian Mensah the highest-paid college QB in the country when he got into the transfer portal. Canes on the road taking on Wake Forest on Friday. I'd say they're getting their money's worth.
4: Hurricanes now a first and goal at the 2-yard line. Mensah in the shotgun, towel draped over his belt, Miami all in white. Mowry to his left shoulder, Tony wide left. Extra tight ends, Upshaw tight on the right side, high snap. There's a pass, caught for a touchdown! A little jump pass, and it's Tony for the touchdown! And Miami cavorts in the lights. A hat trick for Mensah, pulled them all, and Miami with another 30-7 over Wake Forest.
3: 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Miami rolling through three quarters. Then the offense stalled a bit. Four straight three.

0: outs to give Wake some life. The Canes defense sealing the deal.
1: 2.5 to go. Fourth quarter, Miami 33, Wake 20. Third down and 10, the ball at the Miami 22-yard line. Third and 10. They're 4 for 12 on third downs. Lopez looking for a Miami blitz. They rush three. There's a hold and no call. He throws down the middle. Intercepted. Pick. O'Connor got it. Down at the 3-yard line. Miami's first takeaway of the year. And O'Connor's first interception as a Miami Hurricane.
0: 104.3 WQAM on the call. Mensah completing 30 of 34 passes for 220 yards and 3 touchdowns on the night. Completed his first 24 to set the ACC record for consecutive completions in a game. His 35 straight dating back to last week, breaking Mitch Trubisky's all-time record that he set back in 2016. Tune in for college football action today as Auburn hosts Florida. Coverage beginning at 6:30 Eastern on ESPN Radio and the ESPN app. Sports Center all night here on ESPN Radio, the ESPN app, Sirius XM Channel 80. Nick DeLuca here with you. Little over a week to go in the baseball regular season. Still a few races to be decided. Guardians and White Sox entered the day tied for the division lead. Cleveland hosting the A's fell into an early hole. Travis Bezzana dug him out.
2: Here's his 2-0, and that's swung on and driven high and deep center field. Way back there, home run Bezzana! The Guardians take the lead for the first time tonight on home run number 15 for Travis Bezzana.
0: WTAM 1100 on the call. Bezzana's 16th homer this month. As many as he's had in his previous 3 months combined over 81 games. Jose Ramirez adding a solo homer to get to 1,000 career runs batted in, second player in franchise history. The White Sox were in position to match with a win against the Tigers until they weren't.
3: Fly ball right field. Jet fly! Gone! Oh, man! Oh, moonshot to right for Riley Green. 21st of the year. Sails deep into the grandstands in right. Tigers having some fun now. An 11-8 lead in the eighth.
0: 97-1 the ticket. Tigers scoring 5 in the 8th to come back to win 11-8. Had lost 149 straight games when trailing by 6 or more runs at any point. Their last win coming in 2019. Tight race for seeding in the NL wild card as well. But in the AL Central, it's the White Sox who fall. It is the Guardians who get the win in a 1-game Cleveland lead in that race. Cubs, Phillies, and Padres all separated by a game in the NL. Phils taking on the Mets in Queens. Juan Soto mashing.
2: Runners lead second and first. The pitch, swing and a drive. Well hit to right center. And there she goes. 3-run home run. Juan Soto into the Phillies bullpen in right center field. For Soto, home run number 26 on the year. The Mets are leading by a score of 6-2.
0: 880 ESPN New York, Soto homer, the big blow in that one, 6-3 Mets take it. Could the Phillies capitalize after losing? Should say, could the Cubs capitalize? Well, not really. They fall to the Reds 6-4. Jose Trevino, 2-run single, the big blow in that one. Ellie De La Cruz leading the majors with 25 hits and 10 multi-hit games since September 1st. Continuing to make a big impact there as Cincinnati gets a victory and the Cubs continue their struggles down the stretch here to close out the regular season. Up next are half hour headlines and the latest from around week 2 in the NFL. 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
10: Miami and Texas Tech, just the appetizer for Lane Kiffin's return to Oxford tomorrow. It is that time of year. Who's playing in October? The Braves are again 8 of the last 9 years after clinching a berth in Houston on Friday night. Our ESPN radio team, Dave Jagler, Doug Glanville, recapping it all.
11: Thank you, Nick. Well, for the 8th time in 9 years, the Atlanta Braves are going back to the postseason. They eventually punched their ticket with a 6-2 win over the Astros. And for Atlanta, 3 big 2-run homers. The difference, Michael Harris the second, a 2-run shot in the 4th. Ronald Acuna, 2-run homer in the 7th. And Matt Olson, a 2-run homer in the 9th, his 40th of the year, backing continued strong pitching from Tyler Mahle, as Mahle continues to just dazzle since his trade from the Giants.
12: Yeah, I mean, this is a game that underscores the power that the Braves have. They can hit the home run, and they got the big home runs, the quick strike, the crooked numbers. And every time the Astros tried to respond, they put another two up there. And it was just a well-played game. Tyler Mahle just has been phenomenal in this trade. He just continues to put up zeros or one run in six innings. He's just been magnificent. And he continued it tonight. Astros just could not figure out a way to sort of capitalize and get back in and then keep punching it. So the Braves have shown a lot of resilience this year. Injuries all over the place, especially in their rotation. Their bullpen has been fantastic. And they've gotten just enough offense to be able to clinch a spot into the postseason.
13: Yeah, they're a spot in as the National League East champions, drawing ever closer. Their magic number down to 3 with the Phillies loss to the Mets. As far as Houston, it's a quiet night for them offensively. Peter Lambert pitched fairly well, gave up 2 runs over 5 1/3, just the one mistake on the 2-run homer. The best chance the Astros had was in the bottom of the 8th inning. They had a run-scoring single from Isak Paredes. They had 2 on with 2 outs, trailing by 2. Jose Altuve hit a blooper down the right field line. Looked like it might fall for perhaps a game-tying double, but Ronald Acuna saved the day for Atlanta with a diving catch, and that was the last gasp for Houston in this contest.
12: Well, that was a big play, and not only to make the catch and then get the home run the next inning, that was, you know, absolutely game-changing, but that's what it takes. You know, you got to execute on the field and not give up extra outs. You hear that a lot from the managers. This time of year, you cannot give the other team extra outs or take runs off your board. And that was a huge play by Ronald Acuna Jr.
13: So as far as the Astros, their record now is an even 500, 77-77. The good news for them in their race with the Texas Rangers, they do hold the head-to-head tiebreaker, having won the season series. But clearly the Astros are going to need some wins down the stretch. Game 2 of the series, as the Astros will send Hayden Wesneski to the mound, Grant Holmes for the Atlanta Braves. But Atlanta, they're going to the postseason. They defeat the Astros by a final of 6-2. For Doug Glanville, I'm Dave Jagner, right here on your home for every game of the postseason, Major League Baseball on ESPN Radio and the ESPN app. Let's go back to Nick DeLuca in the studio.
10: Thanks so much, Dave. Another postseason trip for Atlanta. The Braves have been one of the best in the NL all season long, a true World Series contender, especially if they can put that pitching together. The Padres hoping to be in that mix in the National League. They got the help in the standings on Friday and then pounced.
14: First pitch to France, and Ty launches it in the air, deep to left field. Hernandez is back, looking up, gonna go! Second deck, Western middle. Ty France, number 21, a new career high, and it's a 3-run shot to bring down the house at Petco and put the Padres ahead 6-1.
10: 97-3, the fan on the call. The Padres going on to win it by a score of 8-2 over the Marlins as their climb up the standings continues, now moving into a tie with the Cubs and the Phillies for all 3 wild card spots, the top, the bottom, 5 games over Arizona on the outside looking in. Tune in for baseball action later today as the Astros and Braves continue their series presented by Progressive Insurance. 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
15: And the Bills, in their debut in New Highmark Stadium, get a well-earned victory.
16: My job is the coolest thing in the world. Very fortunate that I ended up here in Buffalo and got to be the first quarterback to open this stadium.
10: Yeah, I guess the scoreboard works. First game of week 2, Bills opening their new stadium with a 41-31 win over the Lions to get to 2-0. Third most points in a team's home stadium debut in the Super Bowl era. Josh Allen passed for 3 touchdowns, ran for 2 more. ESPN's Dan Orlovsky on why the Bills have the best offense in football.
17: Healthy, that'll be the best offense in football this year because it's impossible to defend if they're healthy. The tight ends change everything. I think Kincaid changes everything. Whatever you think about JSN is to Darnold, Jamar Chase is to Burrow, Puka is to Matthew Stafford, Kincaid is to Josh Allen. He's the go-to guy. I think he's big Cooper Kupp. And the tight ends are so versatile that you put them on the field and it's like, okay, we got to have people to stop the run, and they're all good enough in the pass game. And then you put them on the field, they're like, we got to stop the pass game, and they're all good enough in the run game. It's the best offensive line in ball. It's one of the best backs in ball. It's the quarterback that's the best player in football right now. So healthy, specifically now that they've got DJ and Palmer healthy, like healthy, this will be the best offense in football. Yeah.
10: Allen becoming the 3rd player in NFL history with 9 total touchdowns and no turnovers through his team's first 2 games of a season. The other

0: 2022. Patrick Mahomes in 2018 and Peyton Manning in 2013 both went on to win MVP. ESPN Radio's Myron Metcalf says LeBron is... Josh is looking like LeBron.
1: It just looked flawless. It was almost like watching LeBron out there, just physically how dominant I think he is. And yes, he has to carry the load, but if you tell me James Cook can run the ball like that, if you tell me his receivers are actually gonna put him in a position to get that offense rolling, the Bills look like a really good team already. They've got two great wins to start the year, and I just think you gotta say, okay, we can talk about the path to the Super Bowl, and I know it's early. They look the part of a team that can dominate anybody you put in front of them.
0: Yeah, so far, so good for new head coach Joe Brady. Bills have scored 77 points already this season, the fourth most in a head coach's first two career games among all coaches to debut in the Super Bowl era. Unsportsmanlike's Chris Canty says that these Brady Bills have a different feel.
2: I was impressed by the Buffalo Bills in a way that I don't think I've ever been moved by this group. I think this is something different. And for everybody that questioned whether or not they made the right call to move on from Sean McDermott, last night shows that the organization, Brandon Bee, the Pegula family, they were justified in making that decision because this offense has hit an absolute another gear. This is going to be the team that gatekeeps who comes out of the AFC and goes to the Super Bowl.
0: Yeah, hope you drafted Josh Allen in fantasy. His 76.5 points through 2 weeks, a record for a quarterback. Bill's more worried about chasing a Lombardi. Unsportsmanlike Evan Cohen says that's all that's left.
3: This team is already clicking in a way that you feel like go win the damn Super Bowl. I know it's week two. We talk about the Bears setting all-time records for points scored. They could, too. We could have two teams do that this year in Chicago and Buffalo. Go win the damn Super Bowl.
0: Yeah, hard to argue with this start for the Bills. Interesting to see where it goes. Certainly a long season ahead. It was a long night for the Lions, especially on defense. They've allowed 63 first downs through two games this season, tied for the second most all-time. ESPN Radio's Mike Golic Jr. says they look lost.
4: It's just a Lions team that looks lost right now. And part of me wants to shoot him bail because on both sides of the football, we mentioned Kirby Joseph and Brian Branch out due to injury on defense. You're down from the beginning of the season, three starting offensive linemen, and you saw those issues with protection and pressure rear their ugly head early. But this is a team right now that just does not seem to have a lot of answers until that cavalry comes back. And even then, it's going to be an uphill battle in a division that right now looks winnable enough considering very few are playing defense in the NFC North outside of the Minnesota Vikings.
0: Yeah, some conversation post-game about how big an impact losing Ben Johnson and Aaron Glenn has made over the last couple of years. Lions also really banged up. That sure does not help on a short week. Johnson's Bears taking on the Vikings on Sunday. ESPN's Mina Kimes says it'll tell us a lot about the division.
5: The Bears, electric offense, bad defense, week one, kind of the same in the NFC North. The Vikings clearly, I think, have the potential to be the most balanced team on both sides of the ball. Of course, the question is offense and Kyler Murray. I don't think he's going to play. We'll see. But this Vikings defense is like light years above the rest of the division, right? So it really affirmed, I think week one affirmed, and last night, if this offense can just be average, they actually have a shot at winning it.
0: Yeah, Vikings ruling out quarterback Kyler Murray for Sunday's game. Carson Wentz will start for Minnesota. Murray remaining in concussion protocol after exiting 11 plays into his Vikings debut. Head coach Kevin O'Connell says that he feels good about the plan heading in to week two.
6: You know, Kyler's working through it. He's doing well. Everybody sees him in meetings on the practice field, taking reps, you know, not only with our group, but, you know, getting reps with the look team as well, which ended up being a real, you know, real positive side note just because you've got a heck of a mobile quarterback that we're going to play against on Sunday. But we feel really good about Carson's week of work, but also JJ being ready to go. He went to the stadium last year in his first game as our starter and was able to come out of that thing as the NFC Offensive Player of the Week. So the confidence level as a team and staff and what we're doing at that position is high. And then also encouraged by where Kyler's at and where we think he'll be, as we kick off next week.
0: Yeah, 11th time the Vikings have changed starting quarterbacks during a season in Kevin O'Connell's 5 years on the job. One of the best offense-defense matchups of week two, Bengals and Texans. Bit of an injury scare for Cincinnati this week. Joe Burrow managing back tightness. ESPN's Jeremy Fowler with the latest.
7: And then Joe Burrow. So he's listed officially as questionable with his back tightness, but he perked up today, threw the ball well. Head coach Zach Taylor said he's feeling good. So all indications are that Burrow should be good to go. Not a slam dunk, listing him as questionable, but seems to be trending upward for him.
0: Yeah, Burrow should be good to go, would think, was a full participant in practice on Friday. Texans star receiver Nico Collins ruled out for that one with a hamstring injury. Falcons home opener on Sunday hosting the Panthers. Have to imagine Kevin Stefanski left the Browns after last year and said, okay, finally some stability at quarterback 2 games into his tenure in Atlanta, and he's down to QB3. It'll be Cooper Rush again on Sunday after struggling in week one. Stefanski hoping to see everyone bounce back.
8: You know, it's the National Football League, so you're going to have some plays, you're going to have some moments, you're going to have some times that you don't play your best or you're not at your best, and you bounce back. So I expect nothing less from our football team, not just one person. So there's going to be plays that you want back, or there's going to be, you know, we're not going to be perfect on any Sunday, but understand that that's why we work. That's why I put in the time. That's why you do everything in your power to get ready to roll on Sunday.
0: Michael Penix Jr. ruled out on Friday, still not ready to play, recovering from the ACL tear. Panthers in that one, by the way, 5 straight 0-2 starts. Bryce Young 0-7 in his career in weeks 1 and 2. Been a while since the Packers won a game. They struggled down the stretch last year, losing 6 straight times, including the postseason. Longest streak since 1991 for Green Bay. On the road against a Jets team in week two that was impressive to open the season. Packers receiver Christian Watson on some of the challenges the Jets offer on the defensive side of the ball.
9: Just their physicality, you know, especially from their secondary. You know, obviously they want to get hands on. They want to reroute and, you know, kind of just obviously they're going to be competitive too, whether they're giving man looks and stuff. So, I mean, it's going to be a competitive game. I mean, I think they're going to try to, you know, be aggressive with us. So, I mean, we got to, you know, throw that right back at them and find ways to make plays and, you know, take advantage of what they give us.
0: Yeah, Packers have led by 2 scores, 9+ points in the second half and 4 of those 6 losses that we were talking about. So they know how to take the lead, just don't know how to hold it. That, you know, little Seinfeld there. Struggles for Green Bay. See if they can get back on track. Sneaky challenge, though, taking on the Jets, who look pretty good to open the season in Tennessee. Broncos trying to avoid the 0-2 start ugly in the Monday night opener in Kansas City. They host a Jags team that handled the Browns. Well, who wouldn't have? But they also beat the Broncos in Denver last year. Trevor Lawrence playing some of the best football of his career under Liam Cohen. In their first year together, that is seemingly carried over into the early portion of year two. ESPN's Dan Orlovsky on why Lawrence could be a candidate for MVP.
10: I think Trevor Lawrence is going to play his way into MVP conversations here. I don't know if there's a quarterback more confident. When you start making FU throws all the time, and it really is fascinating because 2 years ago he was complete opposite before Liam got there. He's totally shelled confidence-wise. I think Liam's got a little bit of like edge to him that brings that out in Trevor. Like a little bit of like, dude, you're the best player on the field. I think Trevor Lawrence walks on the field right now. He's like, I'm best player on the field, dude. And there's nothing you guys can do about it. And that's a very real thing right now in Jacksonville.
0: Lawrence with 24 passing touchdowns since week 9 of last season. That is the second most by any player in the NFL over that span, trailing only Matthew Stafford. Up next, volume up for our Friday Top Sound. 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
4: Heading for the weekend, heading for the playoffs in baseball. Well, the Mets aren't. Juan Soto getting the homers in while he can on 880 ESPN New York.
27: Runners lead second and first. The pitch, swing and a drive. Well hit to right center. And there she goes. Three-run home run. Juan Soto into the Phillies' bullpen in right center field. For Soto, home run number 26 on the year.
11: Number 4.
4: Braves on the brink of the postseason. How about an even 40 for Matt Olson on ESPN Radio?
27: Here's the pitch. Swing a fly ball deep left field for Olson. Back toward the Crawford boxes, and it's long gone. Off the wall behind the Crawford boxes. That's number 40 for Matt Olson. And two big insurance runs for the Braves. It's 6-2 Atlanta.
11: Number 3.
0: Kicking off the weekend in college football, Houston and Texas Tech in Lubbock. Wigman Young for six. Kevin Eschenfelder from Learfield.
1: Cougars want to go tempo. Back to pass again, Wigman. Backside rush comes. He wants to go deep down the right sideline, and it is Amari Thomas. Did he catch it? Touchdown, Houston! Amari Thomas, what a grab!
3: Number two.
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0: Swung at and hammered! High! Deep to right! Goal! Oh, what a blast for Jose! A no doubt about it, bomb to right! He's back, folks!
3: Number one.
0: And our top sound from the top of the eighth in Chicago, the Tigers roaring back thanks to Riley Green on 97.1, the ticket.
6: Fly ball, right field, watch it fly! First of the year, sails deep into the grandstands in right. Tigers having some fun now, an 11-8 lead in the eighth.
0: Yeah, our top sound from the top of the AL Central. Big time battle. Guardians get a win, White Sox lose, and a one game Cleveland lead on top of that division. Get you over to the WNBA with Kelsey Mitchell making some history.
7: Toronto by one. Debbie mentioned they did not lead in the first half. Swing. Mitchell for the single season scoring record. She's got it.
0: Yes, she did. That call from Ion Fever going on to win 103-85 against the tempo. Kelsey Mitchell, 33 points, 12 of 17 from the field. Now 1,034 for the season, passing Asia Wilson in 2024. For the single season record, Caitlin Clark adding 28, 14 assists, 6 boards as well. Her third straight 25-point 10-assist game, the longest streak in WNBA history. No other player in WNBA history has had three games over an entire season. The Fever win their 20th game and score 100-plus points for the 20th time this season, extending the WNBA record. Next closest were the Aces with 12 this year. Tempo lose their fifth straight, have lost 17 in their last 18 games. Liberty and Lynx, Brianna Stewart making some noise.
8: Here's Stewart in the paint. She already in this game surpassed Sue Bird for ninth all-time career scoring in WNBA history. She pours in another bucket for the New York Liberty as a timeout is called.
0: Yeah, that call from Ion as well. Stewart going with 24 points and 10 rebounds. How about another double-double? 6,806 points passing Sue Bird for ninth most in WNBA history. Jonquel Jones, 18 points, 10 boards, her 17th double-double this season. Liberty with their 25th win of the year, 93-81 year final. Four straight season with 25 wins, had never had 25 wins in any of their first 26 seasons, but their success continues. Lynx lose their third straight longest streak this season. The Valkyries continue to roll, 82-66 winners over the Fire. 30th win for Golden State this season to extend the franchise record. Valkyries winning their fifth straight, one game behind the Lynx for the best record in the WNBA. 12th game this season allowing under 70 points. That defense has been really difficult to deal with for the rest of the league. That's the most in the NBA, holding opponents to under 70. They are 11-1 in those games. And how about Caitlin Chen with 17 points off the bench, making a big impact, second straight, scoring 15+. Up next, the Braves are headed back to October, playing meaningful baseball again, and week three of college football is here. This is SportsCenter All Night here on ESPN Radio.
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35: 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It's Castellanos. Takes it himself straight up the middle. Touchdown, Red Raiders!
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0: Yes, that is right. Welcome in. If you're at the end of a long work week, getting your weekend started, this is SportsCenter All Night here on ESPN Radio, the ESPN app, Sirius XM Channel 80. 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Nick DeLuca here with you. So much to get to. We're in the back half of September already. College football week 3 kicking off on Friday. The NFL week 2 underway with plenty more to come in the race for the Major League Baseball postseason continues. It is that time of year. Start in Houston where the Braves had a chance to pop some champagne, clinching a playoff spot with a win Michael Harris had the big swing early.
1: Here's Michael Harris, the pitch. Harris skies one to left field deep. This is way back, way toward the Crawford boxes. It's over his head and it's gone. It's a home run the other way for Michael Harris, the second, and the Braves on top, 2-0. About three rows in to the right side of the

0: Crawford boxes in left center. Home run number 26 for Michael Harris the second.
1: Harris would go 3-for-5, 2 driven in, 16th game with 3-plus hits this season, tying Luis Arraez and Fernando Tatis Jr. for the Major League lead. Ronald Acuna Jr. would extend the Braves' advantage with a 2-run homer, his 11th since the start of August. And how about Matt Olson hitting 40?
0: Here's the pitch. Swing a fly ball, deep left field for Olson, back toward the Crawford boxes, and it's long gone. Off the wall behind the Crawford boxes, that's number 40 for Matt Olson. And two big insurance runs for the Braves, it's 6-2 Atlanta.
1: Olson, the fifth player in Braves franchise history to record multiple 40 home run seasons, along with Hank Aaron, Eddie Matthews, Ronald Acuna Jr., and Andrew Jones. More than enough on the scoreboard to start the party.
0: Iglesias ready. 1-2 the count on Trammell. The wind, the kick, and the pitch on the way. Swing and a miss. He struck him out on the changeup. And the Atlanta Braves are going to the postseason for the eighth time in the last 9 years. The Atlanta Braves win it 6-2. They have punched their ticket into the tournament in the 2026 postseason. Their magic number to wrap up the NL East is down to 3.
1: Yeah, 8 of 9 years for the Braves back in the postseason again, and 5 up on the Phillies in the NL East, closing in on a division title. Rangers were in the Astros' rearview mirror in the AL West, but not for long.
2: Swing and Seager hammers one to right center field. Bateman racing after it. He turns. It's off the wall. Carter scores and Seager jogs up to second. An RBI double for Corey Seager. It's a 4 spot in the second for the Rangers, and they lead 4-0.
1: 105.3 the fan on the call. Rangers beat the Blue Jays 7-1 and move into a tie with the Astros for first in the AL West. They've won 5 of 6. Their 6th straight win against the Blue Jays. Wyatt Langford walked 3 times, couple of hits as well. Only Rangers player to reach base 5 times in a game this season. Dylan Cease struggled for the Jays as they fall to 2 games back of the White Sox for the 3rd American League wild card spot. Yankees were on top of the AL wild card standings entering Friday night. Didn't get the news they were looking for off the field on captain Aaron Judge. 3-time MVP heading back to the IL with a calf strain. Manager Aaron Boone on the severity of the Judge injury.
3: Tough to know for sure. Right, it's enough to obviously go on the IL now. So obviously he'll just be treating it, and we'll see, you know, as the rest unfolds. Like, but we don't have a timeline on anything right now.
4: What did the MRI show?
3: I don't know grade wise, but I just know that he does have a calf strain.
1: Yeah, Judge potentially could return as early as the final day. The regular season could be out for the rest of the year. Nobody really knows right now. Missed more than 3 months with a rib fracture during a frustrating injury plague season. Yankees manager Aaron Boone still confident they can keep things afloat without him.
3: I do. You know, look, baseball's a funny game, and you know, the one thing we do know is we're going to the dance, and which comes with it a great opportunity. And we've been built on the strength of our starting pitching all year. We're going to walk into whatever series we play with a ton of confidence, and I have a ton of confidence in the guys that we have rolling out there night in, night out. And like I said, we've played most of the year this way, and I feel like in a lot of cases, you know, especially some of our key guys over the last few weeks have really started to, especially offensively, get it going like we know they're capable of.
1: Yeah, Judge was back, but not fully back. 4-for-23, striking out 13 times with an extra base hit in 7 games since coming off the IL. ESPN's Jeff Passan on the impact this will have on the Yankees.
5: This throws everything into flux for the New York Yankees. They've been banking on Aaron Judge's return for months now in hopes that it would wake up an offense that had slumbered since that initial injury toward the end of May. And to see him not just limping out of the game, but needing to go on the injured list here, it's devastating, frankly, because they wonder now, what, if anything, are they going to get from Aaron Judge in October? The rest of the regular season, for all intents and purposes, is done. This injured list placement can be backdated to the 17th because the final game he played was the 16th, and that means

0: 84 games. Then when he came back, he went 4 for 26 with 13 strikeouts. So he has really struggled. Now he's hurt again. So to me, this really changes the fortunes of the Yankees, and he's going to have to recover very quickly here. And at this point, that seems unlikely.
1: Yeah, big injury for the Yankees. Big injury in the scope of a wide-open American League heading into the postseason. On the field, the Yankees opening a road trip in the desert. Ben Rice doing damage.
2: Ben Rice walked in a run in the first, picking up his 93rd ribby. High fly ball, deep left field. Newport back on the track, at the wall. See ya! He goes the other way. Picks up his 39th home run. It is 6-2 Yankees.
1: Michael Kay on the call from the Yes Network. Yankees would go on to win it 9-2, 39th of the season for Rice. Yankees using a 5-run first inning to get out to the lead. Gerrit Cole, 6 innings, 2 earned with 6 strikeouts. His 9th start this season with 6 or more innings and 2 or fewer earned runs. The Diamondbacks lose their 3rd straight, 5 of 6. Now 5 games back of the final NL wild card spot. SportsCenter all night here on ESPN Radio, the ESPN app, SiriusXM Channel 80. Nick DeLucchi here with you. Get you over to the NFL, where Aaron Donald is nearing a debut. Rams star coming out of retirement on August 30th. Didn't play in week 1 in Australia in the loss to the Niners. Donald thinking different story this week.
3: That's the plan. So 2 practices today, have another practice tomorrow, and then we'll see, but feeling good. I think that's the Auburn plan. We have a conversation, we figure it out, but I'm feeling really good. Feel a lot better now that I got more practice under my belt instead of 1. So, you know, I'm kind of getting in the groove of things, understanding everything a lot better out there, playing a lot more free, a lot more loose, and looking more like myself to me. So, yeah.
1: Yeah, his Monday night debut would carry a 981-day gap between games played. Rams receiver Puka Nacua missing Friday practice with a hip injury. Had 5 catches for 71 yards in week 1. Donald coming back would be a big boost for L.A., welcoming in the Giants. Rams have lost 5 straight on Monday night. Giants just 1-10 on Monday Night Football since 2019.
4: Lane Kiffin is going to be as big a villain as we've ever seen.
5: Ole Miss needs to win more and try to show their anger.
6: There's just going to be so much attention, hatred, everything on me. I said, you just get to go play. The pressure's on them.
1: You want drama? Plenty of it coming in Oxford, Mississippi on Saturday. Lane Kiffin taking his new girlfriend, LSU, into his ex's house. At Ole Miss, Kiffin bolting for Baton Rouge after last regular season ahead of the college football playoff will be the 2nd head coach in AP poll history to have a top 10 game against a team he coached the previous season, joining Pro Football Hall of Famer Paul Brown, who coached Ohio State from 1941 to 43, then was commissioned as a U.S. Navy lieutenant and faced the Buckeyes in 1944, Ohio State won that game. All the anticipation got Louisiana's governor working on extra security. ESPN's Bill Connolly says that this game is going to live up to the hype.
7: Well, I mean, it's elite versus elite when Ole Miss has the ball. I think that's, you know, by far the most exciting matchup of the college football weekend to me, which is good because all the buildup is starting to kind of be a little on the fatiguing side, I think. But the reward here should be pretty good, too. And Trinidad St. Bliss, Kewan Lacy, super efficient offense against a defense that does not allow you to be efficient. You either you beat them for a big play or you don't beat them at all. And it's going to be really interesting to see how that takes shape.
1: Yeah, Ole Miss doesn't have a ton of success historically in top 10 matchups, just 1-6 in the last 60 years. Lane Kiffin, a big part of that. He's 0-3 in his career. The Rebels won win last year's CFP game 2 under head coach Pete Golding, says he separates the personal and professional part of his Lane Kiffin relationship.
8: I really appreciate how he treated me and my family, you know, throughout the process. So, you know, we became really good friends. There's things professionally in every profession, right, that you don't respect, and probably the same thing that he done about me at times. But I don't hide it from him. I'll call him and tell him, you know. So it ain't no beef between us that everybody tries to make and all that. So everybody's got business decisions every January. Coaches do, players do in the business we're in, right? And they're going to do what's best for them and their family. I ain't got to agree with it, or I ain't got to disagree.

0: bit. So I ain't here to judge him. I wouldn't be standing in front of you without him.
1: Yeah, and if this reunion wasn't juicy enough, how about some injury gamesmanship from LSU? Quarterback Sam Leavitt listed as doubtful, then questionable, and then good to go in around a 48-hour window. Golding on the challenge of facing the Tiger offense.
0: Either side of the ball on offense, they've been really effective when they get in the right plays versus the right looks, and they take care of the football, right, and they have at least 12 possessions. That's kind of the number normally in these systems to get to be able to win football games when you actually look at it. So we got to do a great job with our possessions of taking care of the football, and in plays with a kick, hopefully they're PATs, all right, if not, hopefully field goals. And then defensively, the explosive pay piece that we haven't been very good with the first 2 weeks. You know, you got to eliminate explosives, which is tough, you know, versus a Kiff team, and Charlie does a great job creating some of those. So we got to eliminate explosives, and we got to tackle really well in the perimeter. You know, we got to take the football away on defense, which we haven't done on a consistent basis yet.
1: Yeah, Leavitt had two rushing touchdowns against Clemson in that week one blowout win, three against Louisiana Tech, making him the third SEC quarterback in the last 20 years to start a season with consecutive multi-rushing touchdown games. He struggled through the air, though, two touchdown passes and four picks. Should be a ton of fun. 7:30 Eastern in Oxford on ABC. College football week three getting going on Friday night. First ranked matchup of the weekend in the Big 12. Number 13 Texas Tech and number 22 Houston in Lubbock. Cougars raced out to a 10-0 lead, but it didn't last long.
2: Motion right to left is Williams. It's Castellanos. Takes it himself straight up the middle. Touchdown, Red Raiders. Touchdown, Tommy is in the end zone for the score to give the Red Raiders the lead.
1: Houston would answer with a touchdown to take the lead to the locker room. Second half, Red Raider running game took over.
2: Third and goal from inside the one. Snap to Dickey. He's going to try the right side and walks into the end zone. Touchdown, Red Raiders. The fireworks go off and the Red Raiders extend the lead with 7:36 to go.
1: Dickey, 16 carries for 65 yards in that touchdown to take the lead. Tech would add the PAT. Gave up a late touchdown inside a minute to go. Houston's Connor Wigman coming up just short at the goal line.
2: Wigman steps back. Now he rolls to his left. He's going to run for it.
3: And he
2: throws the football out. It's fumbled forward. Incomplete. They're going to say, no, it did not count.
3: Can't fumble the ball forward. That was Austin Romaine who wrapped him up. He tries to reach out. The ball got away and rolled into the end zone.
2: Boy, you had to hold your breath for a second there.
1: Yeah, Brian Jensen with the call from Learfield. The much maligned Texas Tech defense getting a big time stop at the end. 28-26, the Red Raiders to 3-0 with their first Friday home win since 1941. Wigman going 27-38 for 282 yards. Hammond 17 of 27 for 257 yards and a touchdown. Tune in for college football action today as Louisville hosts SMU. 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
9: 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This offseason, Miami made Darian Mensah the highest paid college QB in the country when he got into the transfer portal. Canes on the road taking on Wake Forest on Friday. I'd say they're getting their money's worth.
10: Hurricanes now a first and goal at the 2-yard line. Mensah in the shotgun, towel draped over his belt, Miami all in white. Mowry to his left shoulder, towing wide left. Extra tight ends, Upshaw tight on the right side, high snap. Mm-hmm. There's a pass, caught for a touchdown! A little jump pass, and it's Tony for the touchdown! And Miami cavorts in the lights. A hat trick for Mensah, pulled them all, and Miami with another 30-7 over Wake Forest.
9: 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Miami rolling through three quarters. Then the offense stalled a bit. Four straight three and outs to give Wake some life. The Canes defense sealing the deal.
10: 2.5 to go. Fourth quarter. Miami 33, Wake 20. Third down and 10. The ball to Miami 22-yard line. Third and 10. They're 4-for-12 on third downs. Lopez looking for a Miami blitz. They rush three. There's a hold and no call. He throws down the middle. Intercepted. Pick. O'Connor got it. Head at the 3-yard line. Miami's first takeaway of the year. And O'Connor's first interception as a Miami Hurricane.
9: 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Mensa completing 30 of 34 passes for 220 yards and three touchdowns on the night. Completed his first 24 to set the AC.

0: SEC record for consecutive completions in a game is 35 straight, dating back to last week, breaking Mitch Trubisky's all-time record that he set back in 2016. 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Nick DeLuca here with you. Little over a week to go in the baseball regular season. Still a few races to be decided. Guardians and White Sox entered the day tied for the division lead. Cleveland hosting the A's fell into an early hole. Travis Bezzana dug him out.
1: Here's his 2-0, and that's swung on and driven high and deep center field. Way back there, home run Bezzana! The Guardians take the lead for the first time tonight on home run number 15 for Travis Bezzana.
0: WTAM 1100 on the call. Bezzana's 16th homer this month. As many as he's had in his previous 3 months combined over 81 games. Jose Ramirez adding a solo homer to get to 1,000 career runs batted in, second player in franchise history. The White Sox were in position to match with a win against the Tigers until they weren't.
2: Fly ball right field. Watch it fly. Gone. Oh, man. A moonshot to right for Riley Green. 21st of the year. Sails deep into the grandstands in right. Tigers having some fun now. An 11-8 lead in the eighth.
0: 97-1 the ticket. Tigers scoring 5 in the 8th to come back to win 11-8. Had lost 149 straight games when trailing by 6 or more runs at any point. Their last win coming in 2019. Tight race for seeding in the NL wild card as well. But in the AL Central, it's the White Sox who fall. It is the Guardians who get the win in a one-game Cleveland lead in that race. Cubs, Phillies, and Padres all separated by a game in the NL. Phils taking on the Mets in Queens. Juan Soto mashing.
3: Runners lead second and first. The pitch, swing and a drive. Well hit to right center. And there she goes. 3-run home run. Juan Soto into the Phillies bullpen in right center field. For Soto, home run number 26 on the year. The Mets are leading by a score of 6-2.
0: 880 ESPN New York, Soto homer, the big blow in that one, 6-3 Mets take it. Could the Cubs capitalize? Well, not really. They fall to the Reds 6-4. Jose Trevino, 2-run single, the big blow in that one. Ellie De La Cruz leading the majors with 25 hits and 10 multi-hit games since September 1st, continuing to make a big impact there. As Cincinnati gets a victory and the Cubs continue their struggles down the stretch here to close out the regular season. Up next are half hour headlines and the latest from around week 2 in the NFL. 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
2: The Braves are heading back to the postseason while the Guardians go up in the AL Central. Yankees win but lose Aaron Judge to a calf injury. Aaron Donald set to make his return on Monday night against the Giants and opening up week three in college football with wins by Miami and Texas Tech. Just the appetizer for Lane Kiffin's return to Oxford tomorrow. It is that time of year. Who's playing in October? The Braves are again 8 of the last 9 years after clinching a berth in Houston on Friday night. Our ESPN radio team, Dave Jagler, Doug Glanville, recapping it all.
3: Thank you, Nick. Well, for the 8th time in 9 years, the Atlanta Braves are going back to the postseason. They eventually punched their ticket with a 6-2 win over the Astros. And for Atlanta, 3 big 2-run homers. The difference, Michael Harris the second, a 2-run shot in the 4th. Ronald Acuna, a 2-run homer in the 7th. And Matt Olson, a 2-run homer in the 9th, his 40th of the year. Backing continued strong pitching from Tyler Mahle, as Mahle continues to just dazzle since his trade from the Giants.
4: Yeah, I mean, this is a game that underscores the power that the Braves have. They can hit the home run, and they got the big home runs, the quick strike, the crooked numbers, and every time the Astros try to respond, they put another two up there, and it was just a well-played game. Tyler Mahle just has been phenomenal in this trade. He just continues to put up zeros or one run in 6 innings. He's just been magnificent, and he continued it tonight. Astros just could not figure out a way to sort of capitalize and get back in and then keep punching it. So the Braves have shown a lot of resilience this year. Injuries all over the place, especially in their rotation. Their bullpen has been fantastic. And they've gotten just enough offense to be able to clinch a spot into the postseason.
3: Yeah, they're a spot in as the National League East champions, drawing ever closer. Their magic number down to 3 with the Phillies' loss to the Mets. As far as Houston, it's a quiet night for them offensively. Peter Lambert pitched fairly well, gave up 2 runs over 5 1/3, just the 1 mistake on the 2-run homer. The best chance the Astros had was in the bottom of the 8th inning. They had a run-scoring single from Isak Paredes. They had 2 on with 2 outs, trailing by 2. Jose Altuve hit a blooper down the right field line. Looked like it might fall for perhaps a game-tying double, but Ronald Acuna saved the day for Atlanta with a diving catch, and that was the last gasp for Houston in this contest.
4: Well, that was a big play, and not only to make the catch and then get the home run the next inning, that was, you know, absolutely game-changing, but that's what it takes. You know, you got to execute on the field and not give up extra outs. You hear that a lot from the managers. This time of year, you cannot give the other team extra outs or take runs off your board. And that was a huge play by Ronald Acuna Jr.
3: So as far as the Astros, their record now is an even 500, 77-77. The good news for them in their race with the Texas Rangers, they do hold the head-to-head tiebreaker, having won the season series. But clearly, the Astros are going to need some wins down the stretch. Game 2 of the series, as the Astros will send Hayden Wesneski to the mound, Grant Holmes for the Atlanta Braves. But Atlanta, they're going to the postseason. They defeat the Astros by a final of 6-2. For Doug Glanville, I'm Dave Jagler, right here on your home for every game of the postseason, Major League Baseball on ESPN Radio and the ESPN app. Let's go back to Nick DeLuca in the studio.
2: Thanks so much, Dave. Another postseason trip for Atlanta. The Braves have been one of the best in the NL all season long. A true World Series contender, especially if they can put that pitching together. The Padres hoping to be in that mix in the National League. They got the help in the standings on Friday and then pounced.
5: First pitch to France, and Ty launches it in the air, deep to left field. Hernandez is back, looking up, gonna go! Second deck, Western Middle. Ty France, number 21, a new career high, and it's a 3-run shot to bring down the house at Petco and put the Padres ahead 6-1.
2: 97-3, the fan on the call. The Padres going on to win it by a score of 8-2 over the Marlins as their climb up the standings continues, now moving into a tie with the Cubs and the Phillies for all three wild card spots, the top, the bottom, five games over Arizona on the outside looking in. Tune in for baseball action later today as the Astros and Braves continue their series presented by Progressive Insurance, coverage beginning at 6:30 Eastern on ESPN Radio and the ESPN app.
6: And the Bills, in their debut in New Highmark Stadium, get a well-earned victory.
7: My job is the coolest thing in the world. Very fortunate that I ended up here in Buffalo and got to be the first quarterback to open this stadium.
2: Yeah, I guess the scoreboard works. First game of week two, Bills opening their new stadium with a 41-31 win over the Lions to get to 2-0. Third most points in a team's home stadium debut in the Super Bowl era. Josh Allen passed for three touchdowns, ran for two more. ESPN's Dan Orlovsky on why the Bills have the best offense in football.
8: Healthy, that'll be the best offense in football this year because it's impossible to defend if they're healthy. The tight ends change everything. I think Kincaid changes everything. Whatever you think about JSN is to Darnold, Jamar Chase is to Burrow, Puka is to Matthew Stafford, Kincaid is to Josh Allen. He's the go-to guy. I think he's big Cooper Kupp. And the tight ends are so versatile that you put them on the field and it's like, okay, we got to have people to stop the run and they're all good enough in the pass game. And then you put them on the field, like, we got to stop the pass game and they're all good enough in the run game. It's the best offensive line in ball. It's one of the best backs in ball. It's the quarterback that's the best player in football right now. So healthy, specifically now that they've got DJ and Palmer healthy, like healthy, this will be the best offense in football. Yeah.
2: Allen becoming the third player in NFL history with 9 total touchdowns and no turnovers through his team's first two games of a season. The other two, Patrick Mahomes in 2018 and Peyton Manning in 2013, both went on to win MVP. ESPN Radio's Myron Metcalf says Josh is looking like LeBron.
9: It just looked flawless. It was almost like watching LeBron out there, just physically how dominant I think he is. And yes, he has to carry the load, but if you tell me James Cook can run the ball like that, if you tell me his receivers are actually going to put him in a position to get that offense rolling, the Bills look like a really good team already. They've got 2 great wins to start the year. And I just think you got to say, okay, we can talk about the path to the Super Bowl. And I know it's early. They look the part of a team that can dominate anybody you put in front of them.
2: Yeah, so far, so good for new head coach Joe Brady. Bills have

0: scored 77 points already this season, the fourth most in a head coach's first two career games. Among all coaches to debut in the Super Bowl era, Unsportsmanlike's Chris Canty says that these Brady Bills have a different feel.
1: I was impressed by the Buffalo Bills in a way that I don't think I've ever been moved by this group. I think this is something different. And for everybody that questioned whether or not they made the right call to move on from Sean McDermott, last night shows that the organization, Brandon B., the Pegula family, they were justified in making that decision because this offense has hit an absolute another gear. This is going to be the team that gatekeeps who comes out of the AFC and goes to the Super Bowl.
0: Yeah, hope you drafted Josh Allen in fantasy. His 76.5 points through 2 weeks, a record for a quarterback. Bill's more worried about chasing a Lombardi. Unsportsmanlike's Evan Cohen says that's all that's left.
2: This team is already clicking in a way that you feel like go win the damn Super Bowl. I know it's week two. We talk about the Bears setting all-time records for points scored. They could too. We could have two teams do that this year in Chicago and Buffalo. Go win the damn Super Bowl.
0: Yeah, hard to argue with this start for the Bills. Interesting to see where it goes. Certainly a long season ahead. It was a long night for the Lions, especially on defense. They've allowed 63 first downs through two games this season, tied for the second most all-time. ESPN Radio's Mike Golic Jr. says they look lost.
3: It's just a Lions team that looks lost right now. And part of me wants to shoot and bail because on both sides of the football, we mentioned Kirby Joseph and Brian Branch out due to injury on defense. You're down from the beginning of the season, three starting offensive linemen, and you saw those issues with protection and pressure rear their ugly head early. But this is a team right now that just does not seem to have a lot of answers until that cavalry comes back. And even then, it's going to be an uphill battle in a division that right now looks winnable enough considering very few you were playing defense in the NFC North outside of the Minnesota Vikings.
0: Yeah, some conversation post-game about how big an impact losing Ben Johnson and Aaron Glenn has made over the last couple of years. Lions also really banged up. That sure does not help on a short week. Johnson's Bears taking on the Vikings on Sunday. ESPN's Mina Kimes says it'll tell us a lot about the division.
4: The Bears, electric offense, bad defense week one, kind of the theme of the NFC North. The Vikings clearly, I think, have the potential to be the most balanced team on both sides of the ball. Of course, the question is offense and Kyler Murray. I don't think he's going to play. We'll see. But this Vikings defense is like light years above the rest of the division, right? So it really affirmed, I think week one affirmed, and last night, if this offense can just be average, they actually have a shot at winning it.
0: Yeah, Vikings ruling out quarterback Kyler Murray for Sunday's game. Carson Wentz will start for Minnesota. Murray remaining in concussion protocol after exiting 11 plays into his Vikings debut. Head coach Kevin O'Connell says that he feels good about the plan heading in to week two.
5: You know, Kyler's working through it. He's doing well. Everybody sees him in meetings, on the practice field, taking reps, you know, not only with our group, but, you know, getting reps with the look team as well, which ended up being a real, you know, a real positive side note just because you've got a heck of a mobile quarterback that we're going to play against on Sunday. But we feel really good about Carson's week of work, but also JJ being ready to go. He went to the stadium last year in his first game as our starter and was able to come out of that thing as the NFC Offensive Player of the Week. So the confidence level as a team and staff in what we're doing at that position is high. And then also encouraged by where Kyler's at and where we think he'll be, you know, as we kick off next week.
0: Yeah, 11th time the Vikings have changed starting quarterbacks during a season in Kevin O'Connell's 5 years on the job. One of the best offense-defense matchups of week two, Bengals and Texans. Bit of an injury scare for Cincinnati this week. Joe Burrow managing back tightness. ESPN's Jeremy Fowler with the latest.
6: And then Joe Burrow. So he's listed officially as questionable with his back tightness, but he perked up today, threw the ball well. Head coach Zach Taylor said he's feeling good. So all indications are that Burrow should be good to go. Not a slam dunk, listing him as questionable, but seems to be trending upward for him.
0: Yeah, Burrow should be good to go, would think, was a full participant in practice on Friday. Texans star receiver Nico Collins ruled out for that one with a hamstring injury. Falcons home opener on Sunday hosting the Panthers. Have to imagine Kevin Stefanski left the Browns after last year and said, okay, finally some stability at quarterback. Two games into his tenure in Atlanta, and he's down to QB3. It'll be Cooper Rush again on Sunday after struggling in week one. Stefanski hoping to see everyone bounce back.
7: You know, it's the National Football League, so you're going to have some plays, you're going to have some moments, you're going to have some times that you don't play your best or you're not at your best, and you bounce back. So I expect nothing less from our football team, not just one person. So there's going to be plays that you want back, or there's going to be, you know, we're not going to be perfect on any Sunday, but understand that that's why we work. That's why I put in the time. That's why you do everything in your power to get ready to roll on Sunday.
0: Michael Penix Jr. ruled out on Friday, still not ready to play, recovering from the ACL tear. Panthers in that one, by the way, 5 straight 0-2 starts. Bryce Young 0-7 in his career in weeks 1 and 2. Been a while since the Packers won a game. They struggled down the stretch last year, losing 6 straight times, including the postseason. Longest streak since 1991 for Green Bay. On the road against a Jets team in week 2 that was impressive to open the season. Packers receiver Christian Watson on some of the challenges the Jets offer on the defensive side of the ball.
8: Just their physicality, you know, especially from their secondary. You know, obviously they want to get hands on. They want to reroute and, you know, kind of just obviously they're going to be competitive too, whether they're given man looks and stuff. So, I mean, it's going to be a competitive game. I mean, I think they're going to try to, you know, be aggressive with us. So, I mean, we got to, you know, throw that right back at them and find ways to make plays and, you know, take advantage of what they give us.
0: Yeah, Packers have led by 2 scores, 9-plus points in the second half and 4 of those 6 losses that we were talking about. So they know how to take the lead, just don't know how to hold it. That, you know, little Seinfeld there. Struggles for Green Bay, see if they can get back on track. Sneaky challenge, though, taking on the Jets, who look pretty good to open the season in Tennessee. Broncos trying to avoid the 0-2 start ugly in the Monday night opener in Kansas City. They host a Jags team that handled the Browns. Well, who wouldn't have? But they also beat the Broncos in Denver last year. Trevor Lawrence playing some of the best football of his career under Liam Cohen. In their first year together, that is seemingly carried over into the early portion of year 2. ESPN's Dan Orlovsky on why Lawrence could be a candidate for MVP.
9: I think Trevor Lawrence is going to play his way into the MVP conversations here. I don't know if there's a quarterback more confident. When you start making FU throws all the time, and it really is fascinating because 2 years ago he was complete opposite before Liam got there. He's totally shelled confidence-wise. I think Liam's got a little bit of, like, edge to him that brings that out in Trevor. Like, a little bit of, like, dude, you're the best player on the field. I think Trevor Lawrence walks on the field right now. He's like, I'm best player on the field, dude, and there's nothing you guys can do about it. And that's a very real thing right now in Jacksonville.
0: Lawrence with 24 passing touchdowns since week 9 of last season. That is the second most by any player in the NFL over that span, trailing only Matthew Stafford. Up next, volume up for our Friday Top Sound. 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
6: Heading for the weekend, heading for the playoffs in baseball. Well, the Mets aren't. Juan Soto getting the homers in while he can on 880 ESPN New York.
7: Runners lead second and first. The pitch, swing and a drive. Well hit to right center. And there she goes. Three-run home run. Juan Soto into the Phillies bullpen in right center field. For Soto, home run number 26 on the year.
5: Number four.
6: Braves on the brink of the postseason. How about an even 40 for Matt Olson on ESPN Radio?
8: Here's the pitch. Swing a fly ball deep left field for Olson back toward the Crawford boxes, and it's long gone. Off the wall behind the Crawford boxes, that's number 40 for Matt Olson. And two big insurance runs for the Braves. It's 6-2 Atlanta.
5: Number three.
6: Kicking off the weekend in college football, Houston and Texas Tech in Lubbock. Wigman, Young for six. Kevin Eschenfelder from Learfield.
9: Cougars want to go tempo. Back to pass again. Wigman, backside rush comes. He wants to go deep down the right sideline, and it is Amari Thomas. Did he catch it? Touchdown, Houston. Amari Thomas, what a grab.
5: Number two.
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7: 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Deep to right! Gone! Oh, what a blast for Jose! A no doubt about it, bomb to right! He's back, folks!
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0: sails deep into the grandstands and right. Tigers having some fun now, an 11-8 lead in the eighth.
1: Yeah, our top sound from the top of the AL Central. Big-time battle. Guardians get a win. White Sox lose. And a one-game Cleveland lead on top of that division. Get you over to the WNBA with Kelsey Mitchell making some history.
2: Toronto by one. Debbie mentioned they did not lead in the first half. Swing. Mitchell for the single-season scoring record. She's got it.
1: Yes, she did. That call from Ion Fever going on to win 103-85 against the Tempo. Kelsey Mitchell, 33 points, 12 of 17 from the field. Now 1,034 for the season, passing Asia Wilson in 2024 for the single season record. Caitlin Clark adding 28, 14 assists, 6 boards as well. Her third straight 25-point 10-assist game, the longest streak in WNBA history. No other player in WNBA history has had three games over an entire season. The Fever win their 20th game and score 100-plus points for the 20th time this season, extending the WNBA record. Next closest were the Aces with 12 this year. Tempo lose their fifth straight, have lost 17 in their last 18 games. Liberty and Lynx, Brianna Stewart making some noise.
3: Here's Stewart in the paint. She already in this game surpassed Sue Bird for ninth all-time career scoring in WNBA history. She pours in another bucket for the New York Liberty as a timeout is called.
1: Yeah, that call from Ion as well. Stewart going with 24 points and 10 rebounds. How about another double-double? 6,806 points passing Sue Bird for ninth most in WNBA history. Jonquel Jones, 18 points, 10 boards, her 17th double-double this season. Liberty with their 25th win of the year, 93-81 year final. Four straight season with 25 wins, had never had 25 wins in any of their first 26 seasons, but their success continues. Lynx lose their third straight, longest streak this season. The Valkyries continue to roll, 82-66 winners over the Fire. 30th win for Golden State this season to extend the franchise record. Valkyries winning their fifth straight, one game behind the Lynx for the best record in the WNBA. 12th game this season, allowing under 70 points. That defense has been really difficult to deal with for the rest of the league. That's the most in the NBA, holding opponents to under 70. They are 11-1 in those games. And how about Caitlin Chen with 17 points off the bench, making a big impact, second straight, scoring 15-plus. That's a wrap for us here on SportsCenter All Night. Thanks so much for hanging out with us. 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
1: 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Well done as the Buffalo Bills destroy the Detroit Lions 41-31. If you're just waking up with us, thank you, first of all. Second of all, you're seeing the score. You're saying, hey, Evan Cohen, Michelle Smallman, Chris Canty, why are you saying the Bills destroyed the Lions? It was only a 10-point game. No, they destroyed the Lions. They were up 27-7 in this game early on, and it was just coasting after that. Josh Allen, 5 total touchdowns, 9 through 2 games played this year. Good morning, Smallsy. Good morning, CeCe.
2: Yeah, they were coasting, but then they felt like they had to pick it back up at the end, and they absolutely did. They turned the gas back on. I was impressed by the Buffalo Bills in a way that I don't think I've ever been moved by this group.
3: I
2: think this is something different. And for everybody that questioned whether or not they made the right call to move on from Sean McDermott, yours truly included.
3: Yep.
2: Last night shows that the organization, Brandon B, the Pegula family, they were justified in making that decision because this offense has hit an absolute another gear. And I thought it was the DJ Moore effect until DJ Moore got hurt, and they still kept scoring touchdowns. This group is solid. There are no holes in terms of what they do. They were able to run the football. They were able to assert themselves at the point of attack at the line of scrimmage. They kept Josh Allen clean by and large. And then that passing game is explosive in a way that we haven't seen since Josh has been the starting quarterback. I think this is going to be the team, or one of the teams, that has, that gatekeeps who comes out of the AFC and goes to the Super Bowl.
3: The road could run through the new stadium?
2: Through Highmark Stadium, it could.
3: And what a christening for that new stadium last night. From start to finish, it was celebratory, and from start to finish, the Buffalo Bills controlled this game. And I'm with you, CeCe. I didn't know if Joe Brady was going to be the right hire for this team. I wanted to pick the Bills to go to the Super Bowl, to come out of the AFC, but I just couldn't do that with a first-year head coach in Joe Brady. I didn't know what to expect from him. I also didn't know if he was going to be the right call because he had been in the building. You're not totally changing the culture with this hire because obviously Josh Allen and Joe Brady have an amazing relationship. But clearly, this group has rallied around him. Clearly, they buy what he is selling. 77 points, fourth most scored by a team in the first two games as a head coach. He's been awesome. They've been awesome. And they do look like they're going to have something to say about who represents the AFC in the Super Bowl.
1: Yeah, I was completely sold that Joe Brady was the right guy. I said it at the time, and mainly because I had proof of concept that he got the best out of Josh Allen. Because Josh Allen, I mean, let's be honest, when we started our show now 4 years ago, there was no quarterback that both CeCe and I were more critical of as a compliment than Josh Allen, because it's like, hey, you're so good, stop giving the ball to the other team so much. And what happened? And I don't want to rag on Sean McDermott or Ken Dorsey, the head coach and offensive coordinator today, because it's not about them, but it was Joe Brady that was promoted to be the OC, and he basically made, for a little bit, Josh Allen a complimentary piece to the rest of their team, and Josh Allen won the MVP as a result of that. Well, now, yeah, he had one interception call back yesterday because of a penalty, but now it seems like he's got that reckless nature out of his system, and he just knows what to do at all times. Their play design is tremendous. Multiple times getting Dalton Kincaid open in big spots, and then the play to Joshua Palmer, where it's a 43-yard touchdown, and he had a big play in the previous game against Houston. There was nobody near him. And I will get to the Lions part of it, but it just feels, CeCe, to your point, that this team is already clicking in a way that you feel like, go win the damn Super Bowl. I know it's week two, but go. We talk about the Bears setting all-time records for points scored. They could, too. We could have two teams do that this year in Chicago and Buffalo. Go win the damn Super Bowl.
2: Yeah, I mean, he's the most talented quarterback in the NFL. Nobody has more talent than Josh Allen. Maybe Caleb Williams is right there in terms of talent, but they're 1A and 1B. I mean, Josh is much more of a finished product. What we saw last night is the best version of Josh Allen. Now, the pick in the red zone bothers me. The defensive hold was not on the intended receiver that was being targeted. He had the sack fumble early on in the game, not his fault, but that is ball security. And just so happens that his guys were able to come up with it. Those are two plays that if they go the other way could change the complexion of the game.
4: Yes.
2: But 9 touchdowns, no turnovers through the first 2 games. Yep. There's only been 2 other quarterbacks to do that. Their names are Patrick Mahomes and Peyton Manning. Both of them won MVPs in that season. Peyton Manning got to the Super Bowl, ends up losing to the Seattle Seahawks. But, I mean, this group, based on what they were able to do last night, based on the balance that they showed, Joe Brady having that level of discipline, 38 called passes, 31 called runs. That was a good blend, a good balance. I felt really good about what the Buffalo Bills are trying to do and how their offense is driving the bus. The one thing that I don't want to be understated when we have the conversations around the Bills, because it's easy to fall in love with Josh Allen and Joe yeah. Brady, is what the defense is doing. Because those guys are getting after it. Greg Rousseau, Bradley Chubb, they showed up early. And I'll continue to say this. Even without Ed Oliver, that defensive front controlled the Lions in terms of being able to keep them, at least early on, from being able to make it a game. And Deion Walker, the second-year defensive tackle, 6'7", 330 pounds, he is putting together a hell of a season through the first 2 games. The sack at the end on C.J. Stroud against the Texans last night, he had a huge batted pass on the third down against his team off the field right when the Detroit Lions had the ball down 10 trying to drive to cut it to a one-possession game. That was a huge play. And he was being double-teamed. Best thing you can do as a defensive lineman, if you're not going to get to the quarterback, get your hands up. He did that. This defensive front is impacting the game in a way that I haven't seen a Buffalo Bills front impact the game since Josh Allen has been the starting quarterback. That group, even though Jared Goff had some really good numbers, the numbers that he was able to put together don't tell the story of the job that the defense of the Buffalo Bills did last night.
3: So the defense is stronger than it's ever been during Josh Allen's tenure. Yeah. He now has weapons that we say could be a real threat. The offense is clicking, and we're saying that he has the right coach, and he's playing at an MVP level. What can we look at with this team and say that's going to be the reason why they don't get it done yet again? Because I don't see the glaring weakness. And I know it's early. It's only 2 weeks. But they do look different and more locked in early on.

0: remember his name. He was like 6'8", 6'7", 330. What the heck was his name? On the Giants. What was his name? Oh, you! He's kind of you, isn't he? Isn't this what you did?
1: Yeah, he looks better than me, man. The guy's playing. He's playing his ass off. He looks really good.
0: Are you saying you didn't play your ass off?
1: I'm just saying. Listen,
0: well, we know the year after the Super Bowl, you didn't.
1: Every time you watch that Bills defensive unit on the field, he flashes. Every single time.
0: I understand, but we focus on the edge rushers, and he's the inside guy helping the edge rushers last night.
1: Yeah.
0: So, which was your job, except not, again, you, the year after the Super Bowl, you took off.
1: Yeah, I mean, there are a couple of sacks that the edge guys got for the Bills that Deion Walker walked them into because
0: right.
1: he beat his man so quickly. Like, that's how good he is. So, I mean, I don't know if this is sustainable. We'll see. The interior for the Detroit Lions offensive line was decimated. The back end of the Detroit Lions defense was decimated. Dan Campbell was playing with a short deck right there. I'm not going to look at this as, you know, the end all be all in terms of judging what the Buffalo Bills are going to be just because the Lions were shorthanded on a short week. We got to remember the Lions played in an overtime game on Sunday, right? That defense played 86 snaps against the New Orleans Saints. And then to come back and have to play another 70 snaps last night because your offense couldn't get it going early in sustained drives against that Bills defense, that made the game tilt in a way that I don't think even Dan Campbell expected. So, again, not taking anything away from the Buffalo Bills. I'm just providing some context as to why the Detroit Lions struggled. They're going to have some issues that they got to get fixed, and maybe they're going to have to call the cavalry in order to get those things rectified. But the Buffalo Bills took full advantage of an opponent that was shorthanded, and they did not relent from the start to the finish.
0: I will disagree in this regard, slightly. I will disagree in this regard that if we were going to do this like a college football voting system, a ranking system, and we blindly before the season were going to say, what if I told you that the Buffalo Bills put up a total of 77 points over the first 2 weeks against the Houston Texans and a Dan Campbell-led Detroit Lions team, and I understand Dan Campbell was an offensive guy, but mindset is defend, right? That's a hell of a resume through 2 weeks that the Buffalo Bills, we have every right to sit here and say, brand new stadium, Smalls described in essence the vibes around the team, which is important because they probably got a little tight with Sean McDermott at the end.
2: Mm-hmm.
0: She's giving you the proper context in terms of this team feels like they're in it, they're fun, the new stadium, like that kind of stuff matters. CeCe's giving you all the X's and O's stuff on it. And I'm telling you, the resume, just the flat-out resume, is unbelievable through 2 weeks. This is a Super Bowl or bust team. The problem is there's no bust part. They did the bust last year, so maybe I shouldn't say it that way. The bust is meaning fire McDermott. But, like, there's no reason to think, after watching this team through two games, yes, they've given up 31 in each of the first two, that they cannot make it to the Super Bowl.
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1: He's got the physical ability to be the best quarterback in the NFL. 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
2: My overreaction for this game, as we're sitting around and texting around halftime, was if C.J. 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The Texans and C.J. Stroud have tabled talks. 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
0: Now we have got an incredible guest, someone who just continues to do it at the highest level right now. Kenny Chesney, country music superstar, kind enough to join us here. Kenny, we appreciate your time. You're coming off another incredible run for you and getting ready to start a new one. Sphere residency, New York Times bestseller, Country Music Hall of Fame induction. So how are you doing? How is it being Kenny Chesney right now?
9: Oh, it's good, man. It's busy, but good. It's great to see you guys again.
0: Great to see you too. It's been a little while here. And Kenny, before I get to anything else, I got to ask just out of curiosity. You've done so many great things. You got a stadium tour that's getting ready to come out, which we can't wait to talk about. But performing at the Sphere, I've been to shows there. I've seen what it's like. From a performer's angle, what is that venue like among all the ones that you've been a part of from over the years?
9: Well, it's definitely the most unique. It really is. And for me and the band that's been doing it for a minute, it was great for us to be in that space, and it forces you to create different neural pathways in your brain when it comes to creating and when it comes to putting a show together. It was just magical. It really was. But to see the look on people's faces, when we start the show, I mean, it's as if they're experiencing the music in a completely different state of consciousness. And it was insane to be a part of.
4: Obviously, you're just an incredible superstar now, selling out NFL stadiums. We've been to so many of your shows, and just it's so much fun. But take everybody back. Your first album, I think, was My Wildest Dreams in 1994. Go back to the beginning, and just how you grew to what you are today.
9: Wow, I mean, yeah, my first record came out in 1993. Believe it or not, that's crazy to think about. You just mentioned we just put our stadium shows on for next summer. And look, we just didn't wake up one day and decide to do these stadium shows. I mean, it was built year after year, show after show, album after album. And I'm proud of that. You know, I think like anybody else, when you first start, it's only human nature that you want everything to happen all at once. And I was no different. But I'm really glad that I was afforded the gift of time to get better. It was like, I mean, I don't know, Mike, it was like, for me, when I first started, it's like I spent 10 years in AA baseball, if that makes sense. You know, and then we were able to go and do what we did.
0: I am curious from that standpoint, because you've been so tied in with sports your whole career, and there's such a natural marriage of sports and music. And we always hear athletes talk later in their career about the things you learn once you become a veteran. What's the biggest thing that you learn from back then in the early days to now as someone who's a veteran of the country music scene?
9: Oh, you mean what I've learned from the journey?
0: What you've learned from the journey,
9: like,
0: yeah.
9: How do you mean? Oh, wow. You know, we still work really hard. You know, I think that no matter what you do, you can't take anything for granted. I really hope I haven't written my best song yet. I hope that I haven't put on my best show yet. So I've never been able to sit still and think, okay, we did it. Honestly, I mean, we still work really hard to give the fans out there the best possible experience they can have of their summer. So I've never been, complacency has never been a part of my journey at all, you know, but you learn indirectly when you see other people do that, you know, where they just get complacent, or they get lazy, or they don't keep pushing themselves. And I've never wanted to be that person.
4: So obviously you're, as we mentioned, a big sports guy as well. Through your concerts, you've had so many athletes up on stage, and you don't tour during the football season. So why is that? And how far did you go in your sporting world?
9: Well, I didn't go too far in the sporting world, Mike, as you know. It's crazy. You know, when I knew my last game of high school was it. I was not going to be, a college athlete. I was not going to play sports later in my life than that. But it was still tough, and we all have that moment where we truly know it's over. And it just came a little earlier for me. Sports has always been a huge part of my life. You know, my father was a coach. So early on in my life, I got this idea of work ethic got instilled in my brain, you know. And so I've always treated what I do a lot like an athlete, especially when I'm training to go on the road. As you guys know, you've seen you've been to several shows, you know, when I hear music, I can't help but move. And so, I'd literally have to train to spend 2 hours up there on stage. And so I've treated my body and everything getting ready to go do that a lot like an athlete would.
0: And it certainly has paid off, as we're talking to country music superstar Kenny Chesney here. The original Vibe Room tour going off in 2027. Kenny Chesney, Eric Church, Sheryl Crow, Graylin James. It's going to be so awesome. You mentioned you're growing up, your dad being a coach, being around sports all the time. We know you're a massive Tennessee fan. We all have those memories that you can't shake. Do you have that one sports memory as a fan or as a player that, you know, either still haunts you to this day or still brings you joy to this day?
9: No, nothing haunts me. You know, growing up in East Tennessee and in Knoxville, you know, we didn't have a pro allegiance to anything. It was all just Tennessee football. And we grew up out in the country and, you know, we saw what we saw. There was only three channels and PBS and there was no other, you know, you couldn't consume sports then like you can today, where it's so automatic. So the first time my father took me to Neyland Stadium in Knoxville was I was nine. And I went to watch Tennessee play Notre Dame. Y'all are domers. But I went to see Tennessee play Notre Dame. And that was one of the most magical things. It was as if a whole new world opened up to me. Because all I saw of it then was, at that point in my life, was on TV or on the news or listening to a guy named John Ward, who was a very famous broadcaster in Knoxville, who broadcasted all the Tennessee games. And so that's how I soaked up college sports then. So when I walked into the stadium for the first time as a kid with my dad, it was a big deal. And that's still one of my favorite memories with my father.
4: Who won that game, Notre Dame or Tennessee?
9: I don't know. I can't remember, honestly.
4: Probably
9: Tennessee.
0: I was going to say, probably. Knowing Neyland in that environment, I always worry about that. One of the coolest places I've ever seen a college football game played. So we'll let the Vols have it out of deference to Kenny at this point here, Dad.
4: We'll do that. New album coming out September 25th, Silver Sands Marina. And you have some, so obviously when you tour NFL stadiums, I'm always amazed at this. We, you know, playing in the NFL, you play in the full stadiums, but you have a team around you. You're one man on the stage in a sold out NFL stadium and the fans all singing your songs. I mean, that to me has to be one of the greatest things. Talk about that feeling when you just don't have to sing and the fans just sing your song.
9: It's one of the most amazing feelings in my life. And and as you know, I mean, that energy, what you feel up there on stage doesn't happen every day in your life. So, when I get to go back up there and revisit what that feels like, it's always an amazing feeling. You know, because we like tickets go on sale for next summer, you know, soon. And so the fans will have these tickets for months. We will be anticipating going there and they will be anticipating being in that moment. But I can tell you the moment that those two energies meet is a very unbelievable feeling. It's, that I've never found it anywhere else, but right there. And I love it, you know, and we work very hard on, like I said, presenting our show in a certain way. But when we get to get up there and play music for all those people and to see that just how much it means to them, it makes us want to work even harder. You know, it's been that way for me forever.
0: Well, that hard work always pays off. Always a phenomenal show. And again, the original Vibe Room Tour, Kenny Chesney, Eric Church, Sheryl Crow, Graylin James. It kicks off April 24th at Raymond James Stadium. Tickets are going to be on sale soon. And anyone who's been fortunate enough like we have to be in a Kenny Chesney Vibe Room before the show, it is nothing but good times and something you're going to enjoy. Kenny, really great catching up. Congratulations again on all the success. Hopefully we'll get to see you stop on this tour. We appreciate you.
9: Hey. Guys, thanks for having me. I appreciate it and hope to see you soon.
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11: 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You know, you were talking about, best supporting actor. The Emmys were last night. Did you watch any of the Emmys last night?
12: I saw the Taylor Swift skits. I saw the Jalen Brunson skits. I didn't watch the actual, I recorded it. So I like to record the Emmys and then go back and.
11: So the big winners were Widow's Bay.
12: Okay.
11: Have you seen that show? It's on Apple TV. It's sort of like a little bit of spooky horror comedy mixed together.
12: What is that? What? It's a spooky horror comedy?
11: I think that's right. It's spooky horror comedy. It's like about an island. It's supposed to be kind of like Martha's Vineyard, but it's haunted, and there's this mist, but then it's also kind of funny and sexy, and it's a lot of stuff going on. I've only seen one episode, so I can't really say. But the one episode I saw was good.
12: Another segment we need to do is Matt's TV and movie reviews, because if that's how you describe things, I want to hear your perspective on that.
11: It's got the guy, Matthew Reyes or whatever. What threw me off is he won for Best Actor.
12: Okay.
11: And he was the guy. Did you ever see The Americans? Did you ever see that show?
12: I didn't.
11: You don't know who any of these people are, but he's been in a lot of things, and he's American, I thought. because he always plays in American, but he's actually Welsh. So he got up to accept the award, and he was talking in his regular voice and his British accent, and it threw me off. I don't know if I could ever take him seriously again, because I was like, you don't sound like that. I've seen you in multiple shows, but apparently it was all a ruse, and he's an actor, and he doesn't actually sound the way I thought he did.
12: Now, for how many years have I been telling you about the British coming over and taking these roles, Idris Elba,
11: right?
12: I've been telling you this for years. They're taking our roles, and I'm just saying we couldn't do the same thing over there. You know?
11: Are you saying you would like to make acting great again?
12: No, I'm just saying I don't think you should be able to come over and sound American, and then you get a role that was written for an American.
11: I didn't know you were taking all these stances.
12: No, just the British are taking a lot of our roles.
11: Hexus over here coming in with these
12: and they were
11: strong,
12: giving them football games. Like, that's a lot happening, man.
11: That's right. Well, stop. 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Now, if you watch the Texas-Ohio State game on Saturday, it was a great football game, but it has gotten mired in a ton of things that actually have almost nothing to do with what happened on the field. Mm-hmm. Of course, there was Ted Cruz making an appearance early in the day on game day. There was a picture that a politician in Texas

0: posted with students at the University of Texas, which he took the picture to try to make a political statement. Pretty egregious thing by him, and he owes those students an apology. But the bigger story in the world of sports has been what came after the game with Arch Manning, the quarterback at Texas, and ESPN reporter Holly Rowe. Arch Manning was asked in the post-game press conference, actually I think it was the next day, Myron, right? Wasn't it on Monday, maybe?
1: Yeah.
0: He was asked if he had seen any of the AI videos floating around of his coach, Steve Sarkisian, and here's what he had to say.
2: I've seen a few AI edits of stuff, but that's about it. I saw an AI edit of Sark's interview. y'all seen that one? That's a good one. Of him slapping how I wrote. Yeah, it's hilarious.
0: So he obviously, AI video of Holly Rowe, our colleague, being slapped. He, of course, joked. I think also you will note that the many male reporters that cover Texas all were laughing in the background multiple times. Then Texas reporter Evan Veith, I hope I'm saying that right, he had tweeted that, and he tweeted the video and then also noted his answer is gold. So the reporter actually almost doubled down with Arch Manning in the report. Since then, it obviously went viral all over Twitter, Instagram, TikTok, etc. Pretty awful. Before we get into what happened today, let's just talk about the Arch Manning comment and the reaction of the reporter. I have some strong thoughts, but Myron, I'll let you go first.
1: It's all terrible and it's all wrong. They put Holly Rowe in such a tough position. Like, first off, women in this business face a lot that men in this business just do not. Like, when I talk to the women in this business that I know and I'm friends with, and you compare their DMs and their comments to their male colleagues, it's different in the world of sports. Women in this business, Matt, start out with a bunch of men who assume they're not qualified to do their jobs, right? And it's wrong and it's false. And then you add something like this on top of it. Holly Rowe had a tough job, a situation I've been in where the coach is ready to do an interview. I don't know if something happened at halftime. Doesn't get to him when she wants to. And then Sark has that response, which I didn't think he had to do. But I've been in that situation where you're Holly Rowe and you're just waiting for someone to say, hey, now it's time to talk to Steve Sarkisian. And you can't do it. And it's a mess. And now people were blaming her for that. For Arch Manning to do this, it was not only wrong, it was dangerous. You're promoting violence. You're promoting domestic violence, whether you realize that or not, when you say, did you see the video and everyone's laughing? Matt, I also want to know who was in that room laughing. Because those people are also a part of this if they're encouraging something like this. So just a complete miss, and I thought it was wrong on Arch Manning's part.
0: Yeah, I mean, there are multiple layers to this, but let's start with this. Arch made a mistake, and to his credit, he owned that mistake today. Today he put out a statement that said, in my press conference yesterday, I made an insensitive comment about an AI video. There's nothing funny about it. It's easy to say I didn't mean it, but I know my words and actions were hurtful to a lot of people. I do not take that lightly and am deeply sorry for it. He goes on to say, I specifically want to apologize to Holly Rowe for what she personally has had to deal with because of my comments. I have a ton of respect for her and appreciate her showing me grace in the moment. They apparently talked privately. Mm-hmm. Holly Rowe said she appreciated the apology from Arch and that it was settled in her mind and she wanted to keep the private conversation private. Kudos to Arch for apologizing. Kudos to Holly for listening and taking the apology, which she didn't necessarily have to do. So Arch made a big mistake. I give him credit for the apology. You also have to show grace when people make mistakes, and I think that's important. I hope he understands, and it seems like he does, why that was a mistake. I think it's easy for young people sometimes to think the internet is not real. And to some extent, I mean, it's not real. AI videos are not real. But the issue is, in this AI world, A, there are people who, I know people fall for AI videos all the time. But also, just because something's not real does not mean it does not have real implications. And when you have a video of a woman getting hit, granted, it was fake, it still insinuates that there's an idea that for somehow it's okay. And somehow laughing at that is okay. I blame Arch for making the mistake, but I will give Arch credit for apologizing. I really blame the reporters in the room as much, if not more. Those are grown men. Right? Mm-hmm. Mostly, I bet the women in the room were not laughing. Those are grown men, and they know better. And they are almost encouraging the guy with the laughter. If you remember, when he brings up the video at first, they laugh. Now, yeah. There could be some plausible deniability there that then they say, well, I didn't know what video he was talking about. But then he specifically says the video where they're slapping, and then they laugh even louder.
1: Yeah.
0: Now, part of that is, and I've been in these rooms, when you cover a college team, there's a lot of fan reporters. I was one. And you kind of go, they want to be friends with the coach and they want to be friends with the players. I've been there. I've done that. And that leads you to kind of think, hey, we're all just joking around. But I think the laughter was probably as bad as the comment. But online, a lot of the discourse has been, oh, why doesn't everybody realize it's just joking around? Hitting women is not joking around. They have to deal with it. And I think, and it is a huge problem in society. It does not mean that you don't have a sense of humor if you acknowledge that jokes and comments and videos can be hurtful. Don't laugh about it. Arch gave the right answer today, even though he shouldn't have done it before. But your comment about our colleagues who are female reporters, et cetera, I think I didn't even realize when I first started doing this how much the baseline assumption for some people out there is, well, it's a woman covering sports. They must not know what they're talking about. And they have to overcome that every single day. And you take somebody like Holly Rowe, who's been doing this a long time and has had to deal with that forever. She doesn't deserve it. And I thought the best part of Arch's apology was noting that. Because what happened is the internet started critiquing Holly Rowe as if she had done something wrong. And that's the problem that women reporters in sports have to deal with. And I think it's important to acknowledge it, make people realize it, because when you take something as the norm, and it is assumed white male reporters are the norm.
1: Yeah.
0: And if you're not that, then you have to prove yourself. That's not fair. And I think we've seen it like this.
1: I think that's well said. That's why I hope Arch can turn this around, because I think he can be an advocate against domestic violence. I think he can be an advocate for the women in the media who face these circumstances and situation. So, and I hope, going into the spotlight that he's headed to, this is the guy who can make something positive out of this. But I also think he knows better, and I'm sure when your uncles are Peyton and Eli and your grandfather is Archie, you know that you're different. Part of this too, Matt, is, I don't know if you saw the end of the Texas-Ohio State game, and Arch Manning is running across the field like a little kid. At the end of the game, he is hyping up the crowd. I think more than anything, it's probably been a fight for him to want to be one of the guys. Right? Like, you're Manning. True. You know you've made more money than anybody in NIL history in college football. But just, can I be like everybody else? And I hope this was a reminder, Matt, he's never going to be like everybody else.
0: That's true.
1: 99.9% of college football could have done this exact same thing. It wouldn't have been the same story. But when you're Arch Manning, everything is going to be a story and everything is going to be magnified. I appreciate and respect the private apology and the public apology. Now let's see what he does from here, because I think he has a chance to say, not only was it wrong, let me learn why it was wrong so I can encourage others to see it the same way.
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4: 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Mm-hmm. 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
6: I don't think Carson Beck's going to see the field. 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
9: So you got us two, Josiah Howard, E. Doug, Eric Hanneman, and our sports anchor goddess, Christine Lisi. She is going to be the tie-breaking goddess that she is, because the Chicago Bears, I think they just scored again from this weekend. Harry Douglas was there for the game on ESPN Radio. The Chicago Bears put up not one, not two, not three, not four, not five touchdowns rushing, but six touchdowns rushing. They scored 1 point less than 60. They hung a 59 burger on the Carolina Panthers.

0: Fizeau. And out of that offense, being that kind of offense after week one, we're going to have the top six Bears part of our selection committee. And the selection committee is brought to you by SoFi. So let's get it going.
1: Number one.
0: Brother Birthday Boy, who is the number one Bear on your list of the selection committee?
2: Smokey! Smokey, Smokey, Smokey! Smokey the Bear. Mm-hmm. Teaching us all about wildfires and how to prevent them. How could you not remember Smokey the Bear? You still should remember Smokey the Bear so you can keep things safe outdoors.
0: Only you can prevent forest fires. That was the common line from Smokey the Bear. As
2: Smokey,
0: far as
2: Smokey,
0: I
2: Smokey.
0: And also invoking Chris Tucker. Well done by you from Friday. So Josiah Howard, we got one for Smokey. Meaning Smokey the Bear. What's the number one bear on your list?
3: Well, we are Disney, right?
0: Last time I checked. Unless you know something we don't.
3: I just had to confirm. Okay. Winnie the Pooh, gotta be number one.
0: Okay.
3: Has to be number one.
4: All right.
2: So,
4: representing the company.
2: I got a story. So, okay. Roddy White, one of my favorite teammates of all time, my brother from another mother.
0: Yeah.
2: That's my nickname.
0: Really?
2: From him. He called me Pooh Bear.
0: Really? Is it 'cause
4: you like honey a lot?
2: Like, I you heard Chris Brown. Honey pack. It's not even Friday yet. Come on now. Honey in a honey pack.
0: You always be talking about the honey hole shot like in football.
2: He calls me Pooh Bear all the time.
0: Really?
2: Like, still to this day.
0: I did not know that.
2: Yep.
0: You held that in the holster for more than a while. And then it was able to be unleashed on this election committee. So E-Dog, Eric Hanneman, we got one for Winnie the Pooh. We got one for Smokey the Bear. What's the number one bear on your list?
4: Yeah, both of these are on my list.
0: Uh-huh.
4: So it's a tough decision. I mean, every time I would be running a board back in Albany, 104.5, the team, shout out to my old station.
0: Attaboy.
4: You know, we'd have those PSAs all the time. Only you, like you just did, Freddie. I can't do it like you, but my number one's gonna be the chubby little cubby all stuffed in fluff, baby. Silly old bear. Winnie the Pooh.
0: Wow, there we go. Okay. So we got two for Winnie the Pooh. HD, I'm with you. Smokey the Bear. Created in 1944 as a fire safety icon, he became a real life symbol of forest conservation after a cub was rescued from a wildfire. So he's based on significance in history when it comes to Smokey the Bear, which means we have the earliest tiebreaker
2: I
0: think we've ever had, or at least a long, long time. Our selection committee, our sports and anchor goddess Christine Lisi is going to be our tie-breaking woman that she is. So we got two for Smokey the Bear from me and HD. We got two for Winnie the Pooh from E-Dog and Josiah. So Miss Christine Lisi, break the tie.
2: I knew Winnie the Pooh was going to win.
0: Silly, I mean, Christine Lisi, if she's not anything, but she is definitely going to be, hey, come on now. Lovable Winnie characters.
2: Winnie the Pooh.
3: Chubby little cubby all stuffed in fluff.
0: Uh-huh. I like the fact that he spells honey.
3: Oh, bother.
0: H-U-N-N-Y. Honey. I always love that on the front of the canister. Not H-O-N-E-Y, but H-U-N-N-Y. Honey. So Winnie the Pooh, the number one bear on our selection committee.
1: Number two.
0: All right, Josiah Howard, who's number two on your list?
3: All right, we're going to go with a pretty awesome bear here, I think.
2: Ooh.
0: Based on your opinion, this ought to be good.
3: Of course.
0: Of course.
3: We're going to go with Poe the Kung Fu Panda.
0: Oh, from Kung Fu Panda.
2: Kung Fu Panda.
0: Voiced by Jack Black.
3: Yes, great Jack Black.
0: Yes. Okay, I'm feeling that. We'll see if it makes the cut.
2: I had Kung Fu Panda on my list, but not at number two.
0: Okay, well, before we get to your number two, who's the number two E-Dog on your list of bears according to our selection committee?
4: Well, you know, I am a shill just like Josiah a little bit for the company, so
0: Waka waka!
4: Waka waka! Fozzie the Bear from the Muppets.
0: Oh, nice! There we go.
4: You didn't get it from the Waka, Freddie? Did I not do a good enough job?
0: You did a fantastic. I guess I was laughing so hard.
2: You brought back so many memories with my kids, man.
0: Fozzie Bear! Waka waka.
2: Waka waka.
0: Well done. I'm going back to Smokey. I got to go back to Smokey the Bear. Got to represent the history. So
2: yeah,
0: I'm
2: with Smokey too.
0: Okay, so we got Smokey the Bear. That is number two on our list of the top six bears according to our selection committee.
1: Number three.
0: E-Dog Eric Hanneman, you start this time. Are you sticking with Fozzie Bear or are you going somewhere else for the number three bear on the list?
4: That's a tough call here. Fozzie, we'll probably get it at some point. I'm going to nominate another one.
0: All right.
4: You know?
0: Okay.
4: There's a great song, and I probably should have had Josiah pull this up, but Bear Necessities. The simple bear necessities. I'm going Baloo from Jungle Book.
0: Look at you. Somebody do something about that kid.
5: Well done.
0: I love that. Fantastic. I'll say we got Baloo from the Jungle Book. That's number three on E-Dog's list. I'm going to go with another cartoon bear, and I may get fired for this, but hey, I'm at the point in my career. What are you going to do to me? I don't think the Ranger's going to like this, Yogi. Yogi and Boo Boo Bear.
5: From, hey, yo, boo-boo.
0: From Jellystone. Always thinking, they see on those picnic baskets. Meanwhile, Boo Boo's one, I don't think the Ranger's going to like this, Yogi. Hanna-Barbera, that may be the best cartoon in the history of Hanna-Barbera. So, HD, I'm going with Yogi and Boo Boo Bear, number three on my list.
2: Hey, yo, Boo Boo. But my number three, all right, I had to think outside the box a little bit about this one because it's dealing with the movie, right? Okay. And the movie is called Man on Fire. Okay. And Denzel Washington is the bodyguard. And the little girl, Peeta, really loved Denzel Washington. So much so that she called him Creasy Bear. So nice. I'm going with Creasy Bear. Because the stuff that Denzel Washington had to do in that movie to be able to make sure that little girl got back home safe to her mother, it was above and beyond. So Creasy Bear is at one of the top five in my on my list.
0: Oh, E-Dog, Dakota Fanning was the young girl in the movie, right? In Man on Fire with Denzel Washington?
4: I think so. I believe so, yeah.
0: I just wanted to make sure. I'm a movie guy, but you're a movie aficionado when it comes to characters. So we got one for Creasy Bear, played by the nickname that's given by given to Denzel Washington in Man on Fire. E-Dog, you got Baloo. Josiah, I got Yogi Bear and Boo Boo. So Josiah, who's number three on your list?
3: I'm going to go with the iconic Bears sweater wearing Mike Ditka.
0: Ooh, oh, nice.
3: The Bears.
0: Inspired choice. And I know he's probably older than your grandparents.
2: Mike Ditka.
4: Good actor, too.
0: Very good actor. And a guy that you did not want to mess with even at past 80 years of age because he was somebody you did not want to meet.
3: He was great in Kicking and Screaming.
0: He really was. Yes, he was. Was I talking to you? Fine, then. His press conferences were legendary, whether he's a Bears coach or the Saints head coach. So Christine Lisi, our sports anchor goddess, we bring you back in the break this time. So far, when it comes to Bear number three, we have Baloo from E-Dog, we have Mike Ditka from Josiah, you have Yogi Bear and Boo Boo from me, and have Creasy Bear, the nickname given to Denzel Washington, the movie Man on Fire, from HD. So
2: now, Creasy Bear was so important because Creasy Bear understood that these kids need to be protected at all times.
0: Okay.
2: And I had to make sure. That's what Denzel Washington basically said. I had to make sure that Peeta got home safe and sound, even if I sacrificed my own body. Creasy Bear. Miss Christine Lisi, Creasy Bear.
0: I'm surprised it took until Bear number three for you to start politicking for your favorite bear. So I digress. So Christine Lisi, break the tie.
6: As much as I love Baloo and Yogi and Boo Boo, I love Denzel a little bit more. I'm a Denzel girl. I'm not the only one.
0: That is 100% accurate when you hand a factuate from Christine Lisi.
6: Mrs. Coleman and Mrs. Douglas are right there with me.
0: Hello. There are a lot of misses out there that are right there with you.
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25: 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Takes it himself straight up the middle. Touchdown, Red Raiders!
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26: Yes, that is right. Welcome in. If you're at the end of a long work week, getting your weekend started, this is SportsCenter All Night here on ESPN Radio, the ESPN app, SiriusXM Channel 80. 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Nick DeLuca here with you. So much to get to. We're in the back half of September already. College football week 3 kicking off on Friday. The NFL week 2 underway with plenty more to come in the race for the Major League Baseball postseason continues. It is that time of year. Start in Houston, where the Braves had a chance to pop some champagne, clinching a playoff spot with a win. Michael Harris had the big swing early.
27: Here's Michael Harris, the pitch. Harris skies one to left field deep. This is way back, way toward the Crawford boxes. It's over his head and it's gone. It's a home run the other way for Michael Harris, the second, and the Braves on top, 2-0. About three rows in to the right side of the Crawford boxes in left center. Home run number 26 for Michael Harris, the second.
26: Harris would go 3-for-5, 2 driven in, 16th game with 3-plus hits this season, tying Luis Arraez and Fernando Tatis Jr. for the Major League lead. Ronald Acuna Jr. would extend the Braves' advantage with a 2-run homer, his 11th since the start of August. And how about Matt Olson hitting 40?
27: Here's the pitch. Swing a fly ball, deep left field for Olson, back toward the Crawford boxes, and it's long gone. Off the wall behind the Crawford boxes, that's number 40 for Matt Olson. And two big insurance runs for the Braves, it's 6-2 Atlanta.
26: Olson, the fifth player in Braves franchise history to record multiple 40 home run seasons, along with Hank Aaron, Eddie Matthews, Ronald Acuna Jr., and Andrew Jones. More than enough on the scoreboard to start the party.
27: Iglesias ready. 1-2 the count on Trammell. The wind, the kick, and the pitch on the way. Swing and a miss. He struck him out on the changeup. And the Atlanta Braves are going to the postseason for the 8th time in the last 9 years. The Atlanta Braves win it 6-2. They have punched their ticket into the tournament in the 2026 postseason. Their magic number to wrap up the NL East is down to 3.
26: Yeah, 8 of 9 years for the Braves, back in the postseason again, and 5 up on the Phillies in the NL East, closing in on a division title. Rangers were in the Astros' rearview mirror in the AL West, but not for long.
0: Swing and Seager hammers one to right center field. Bateman racing after it. He turns. It's off the wall. Carter scores and Seager jogs up to second. An RBI double for Corey Seager. It's a 4 spot in the second for the Rangers, and they lead 4-0.
26: 105-3, the fan on the call. Rangers beat the Blue Jays 7-1 and move into a tie with the Astros for first in the AL West. They've won 5 of 6. Their 6th straight win against the Blue Jays. Wyatt Langford walked 3 times, couple of hits as well. Only Rangers player to reach base 5 times in a game this season. Dylan Cease struggled for the Jays as they fall to 2 games back of the White Sox for the 3rd American League wild card spot. Yankees were on top of the AL wild card standings entering Friday night. Didn't get the news they were looking for off the field on captain Aaron Judge. 3-time MVP heading back to the IL with a calf strain. Manager Aaron Boone on the severity of the Judge injury.
1: Tough to know for sure, right? It's enough to obviously go on the IL now. So obviously he'll just be treating it, and we'll see, you know, as the rest unfolds. Like, but we don't have a timeline on anything right now.
2: What did the MRI show?
1: I don't know grade wise, but I just know that he does have a calf strain.
26: Yeah, Judge potentially could return as early as the final day. The regular season could be out for the rest of the year. Nobody really knows right now. Missed more than 3 months with a rib fracture during a frustrating injury-plagued season. Yankees manager Aaron Boone still confident they can keep things afloat without him.
1: I do. You know, look, baseball's a funny game, and you know, the one thing we do know is we're going to the dance, and which comes with it a great opportunity. And we've been built on the strength of our starting pitching all year. We're going to walk into whatever series we play with a ton of confidence, and I have a ton of confidence in the guys that we have rolling out there night in, night out. And like I said, we've played most of the year this way, and I feel like in a lot of cases, you know, especially some of our key guys over the last few weeks have really started to, especially offensively, get it going like we know they're capable of.
26: Yeah, Judge was back, but not fully back. 4 for 23, striking out 13 times with an extra base hit in 7 games since coming off the IL. ESPN's Jeff Passan on the impact this will have on the Yankees.
3: This throws everything into flux for the New York Yankees. They've been banking on Aaron Judge's return for months now in hopes that it would wake up an offense that had slumbered since that initial injury toward the end of May. And to see him not just limping out of the game, but needing to go on the injured list here, it's devastating, frankly, because they wonder now, what, if anything, are they going to get from Aaron Judge in October? The rest of the regular season, for all intents and purposes, is done. This injured list placement can be backdated to the 17th because the final game he played was the 16th, and that means he could come off conceivably in time to play the final game of the regular season. But if not, the Yankees are going to have a serious decision to make before setting their playoff roster.
26: Yeah, certainly a tough spot. Yankees were potentially in a really good position heading into the playoffs, playing well of late, getting healthier. ESPN's Tim Kirchen says this changes everything.
4: I think this changes everything. When Aaron Judge is healthy and the best player in the league, I think the Yankees would be the team to beat in the American League going into the playoffs this year. But now, if he can't come back until the final game of the season, there's no telling what he's going to be like when he gets to the postseason. I mean, since he missed 84 games, then when he came back, he went 4 for 26 with 13 strikeouts. So he has really struggled. Now he's hurt again. So to me, this really changes the fortunes of the Yankees, and he's going to have to recover very quickly here. And at this point, that seems unlikely.
26: Yeah, big injury for the Yankees. Big injury in the scope of a wide-open American League heading into the postseason. On the field, the Yankees opening a road trip in the desert. Ben Rice, doing damage.
2: Ben Rice walked in a run in the first, picking up his 93rd ribby. High fly ball, deep left field. Newport back on the track, at the wall. See ya. He goes the other way.

0: week one in Australia in the loss to the Niners. Donald thinking different story this week.
1: That's the plan. So two practices today, have another practice tomorrow, and then we'll see, but feeling good. I think that's the Auburn plan. We have a conversation, we figure it out, but I'm feeling really good. Feel a lot better now that I got more practice under my belt instead of one. So, you know, kind of getting in a groove of things, understanding everything a lot better out there, playing a lot more free, a lot more loose, and looking more like myself to me. So, yeah.
0: Yeah, his Monday night debut would carry a 981-day gap between games played. Rams receiver Puka Nacua missing Friday practice with a hip injury. Had 5 catches for 71 yards in week one. Donald coming back would be a big boost for L.A., welcoming in the Giants. Rams have lost 5 straight on Monday night. Giants just 1-10 on Monday Night Football since 2019.
2: Lane Kiffin is going to be as big a villain as we've ever seen.
3: Ole Miss needs to win more and try to show their anger.
4: There's just going to be so much attention, hatred, everything on me. I said, you just get to go play. The pressure's on them.
0: You want drama? Plenty of it coming in Oxford, Mississippi on Saturday. Lane Kiffin taking his new girlfriend, LSU, into his ex's house. At Ole Miss, Kiffin bolting for Baton Rouge after last regular season ahead of the college football playoff will be the second head coach in AP poll history to have a top 10 game against a team he coached the previous season, joining Pro Football Hall of Famer Paul Brown, who coached Ohio State from 1941 to 43, then was commissioned as a U.S. Navy lieutenant and faced the Buckeyes in 1944, Ohio State won that game. All the anticipation got Louisiana's governor working on extra security. ESPN's Bill Connolly says that this game is going to live up to the hype.
5: Well, I mean, it's elite versus elite when Ole Miss has the ball. I think that's, you know, by far the most exciting matchup of the college football weekend to me, which is good because all the buildup is starting to kind of be a little on the fatiguing side, I think. But the reward here should be pretty good, too. And Trinidad Chambliss, Kewan Lacy, super efficient offense against a defense that does not allow you to be efficient. You either beat them for a big play or you don't beat them at all. And it's going to be really interesting to see how that take shape.
0: Yeah, Ole Miss doesn't have a ton of success historically in top 10 matchups, just 1-6 in the last 60 years. Lane Kiffin, a big part of that. He's 0-3 in his career. The Rebels won win last year's CFP game 2 under head coach Pete Golding, says he separates the personal and professional part of his Lane Kiffin relationship.
6: I really appreciate how he treated me and my family, you know, throughout the process. So, you know, we became really good friends. There's things professionally in every profession, right, that you don't respect, and probably the same thing that he done about me at times. But I don't hide it from him. I'll call him and tell him, you know. So it ain't no beef between us that everybody tries to make and all that. So everybody's got business decisions every January. Coaches do, players do in the business we're in, right? And they're going to do what's best for them and their family. I ain't got to agree with it, or I ain't got to disagree with it. So I ain't here to judge him. I wouldn't be standing in front of you without him.
0: Yeah, and if this reunion wasn't juicy enough, how about some injury gamesmanship from LSU? Quarterback Sam Levitt listed as doubtful, then questionable, and then good to go in around a 48-hour window. Golding on the challenge of facing the Tiger offense.
6: Either side of the ball on offense, they've been really effective when they get in the right place versus the right looks, and they take care of the football, right, and they have at least 12 possessions. That's kind of the number normally in these systems to get to be able to win football games when you actually look at it. So we got to do a great job with our possessions of taking care of the football, and in plays with a kick, hopefully they're PATs, all right, if not, hopefully field goals. And then defensively, the explosive pay piece that we haven't been very good with the first 2 weeks. You know, you got to eliminate explosives, which is tough, you know, versus a Kiff team, and Charlie does a great job creating some of those. So we got to eliminate explosives, and we got to tackle really well in the perimeter. You know, we got to take the football away on defense, which we haven't done on a consistent basis yet.
0: Yeah, Levitt had 2 rushing touchdowns against Clemson in that week one blowout win, 3 against Louisiana Tech, making him the 3rd SEC quarterback in the last 20 years to start a season with consecutive multi-rushing touchdown games. Has struggled through the air, though, 2 touchdown passes and 4 picks. Should be a ton of fun. 7:30 Eastern in Oxford on ABC. College football week 3 getting going on Friday night. First ranked matchup of the weekend in the Big 12. Number 13, Texas Tech, and number 22, Houston in Lubbock. Cougars raced out to a 10.

0: 0-0 lead, but it didn't last long.
1: Motion right to left is Williams. It's Castellanos. Takes it himself straight up the middle. Touchdown, Red Raiders. Touchdown, Tommy is in the end zone for the score to give the Red Raiders the lead.
0: Houston would answer with a touchdown to take the lead to the locker room. Second half, Red Raider running game took over.
1: Third and goal from inside the one. Snap to Dickey. He's going to try the right side and walks into the end zone. Touchdown, Red Raiders. The fireworks go off and the Red Raiders extend the lead with 7:36 to go.
0: Dickey, 16 carries for 65 yards in that touchdown to take the lead. Tech would add the PAT. Gave up a late touchdown inside a minute to go. Houston's Connor Wigman coming up just short at the goal line.
1: Wigman steps back. Now he rolls to his left. He's going to run for it.
2: And he
1: throws the football out. It's fumbled forward. Incomplete. They're going to say, no, it did not count.
2: Can't fumble the ball forward. That was Austin Romaine who wrapped him up. He tries to reach out. The ball got away and rolled into the end zone.
1: Boy, you had to hold your breath for a second there.
0: Yeah, Brian Jensen with the call from Learfield, the much maligned Texas Tech defense getting a big time stop at the end. 28-26, the Red Raiders to 3-0 with their first Friday home win since 1941. Wigman going 27-38 for 282 yards. Hammond 17 of 27 for 257 yards and a touchdown. Tune in for college football action today as Louisville hosts SMU. 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
0: 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The ESPN Radio College Campus Tour, powered by Bloom Energy, is heading to Louisville for week two of college football action as the SMU Mustangs take on the Louisville Cardinals. 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This offseason, Miami made Darian Mensah the highest paid college QB in the country when he got into the transfer portal. Canes on the road taking on Wake Forest on Friday. I'd say they're getting their money's worth.
17: Hurricanes now a first and goal at the 2-yard line. Mensah in the shotgun, towel draped over his belt, Miami all in white. Mowry to his left shoulder, towing wide left. Extra tight ends, Upshaw tight on the right side, high snap. There's a pass, caught for a touchdown! A little jump pass, and it's Tony for the touchdown! And Miami cavorts in the lights. A hat trick for Mensah, pulled them all, and Miami with another 30-7 over Wake Forest.
0: 104.3 WQAM on the call. Miami rolling through three quarters. Then the offense stalled a bit. Four straight three and outs to give Wake some life. The Canes defense sealing the deal.
17: 2.5 to go. Fourth quarter. Miami 33, Wake 20. Third down and 10. The ball at the Miami 22-yard line. Third and 10. They're 4-for-12 on third downs. Lopez looking for a Miami blitz. They rush three. There's a hold and no call. He throws down the middle. Intercepted. Pick. O'Connor got it. Down at the 3-yard line. Miami's first takeaway of the year. And O'Connor's first interception as a Miami Hurricane.
0: 104.3 WQAM on the call. Mensah completing 30 of 34 passes for 220 yards and three touchdowns on the night. Completed his first 24 to set the ACC record for consecutive completions in a game. His 35 straight dating back to last week, breaking Mitch Trubisky's all-time record that he set back in 2016. Tune in for college football action today as Auburn hosts Florida. Coverage beginning at 6:30 Eastern on ESPN Radio and the ESPN app. SportsCenter All Night here on ESPN Radio, the ESPN app, SiriusXM Channel 80. Nick DeLuca here with you. Little over a week to go in the baseball regular season. Still a few races to be decided. Guardians and White Sox entered the day tied for the division lead. Cleveland hosting the A's fell into an early hole. Travis Bezzana dug him out.
18: Here's his 2-0, and that's swung on and driven high and deep center field. Way back there, home run Bezzana! The Guardians take the lead for the first time tonight on home run number 15 for Travis Bezzana.
0: WTAM 1100 on the call. Bezzana's 16th homer this month. As many as he's had in his previous 3 months combined over 81 games. Jose Ramirez adding a solo homer to get to 1,000 career runs batted in, second player in franchise history. The White Sox were in position to match with a win against the Tigers until they weren't.
19: Fly ball right field. Whoa!
2: Touch it by! Gone!

0: To right for Riley Green. 21st of the year. Sails deep into the grandstands in right. Tigers having some fun now. An 11-8 lead in the eighth.
1: 97-1 the ticket. Tigers scoring 5 in the eighth to come back to win 11-8. Had lost 149 straight games when trailing by 6 or more runs at any point. Their last win coming in 2019, tight race for seeding in the NL wild card as well. But in the AL Central, it's the White Sox who fall. It is the Guardians who get the win in a one-game Cleveland lead in that race. Cubs, Phillies, and Padres all separated by a game in the NL. Phils taking on the Mets in Queens. Juan Soto mashing.
2: Runners lead second and first. The pitch, swing and a drive, well hit to right center, and there she goes. 3-run home run, Juan Soto, into the Phillies bullpen in right center field. For Soto, home run number 26 on the year. The Mets are leading by a score of 6-2.
1: 880 ESPN New York, Soto homer, the big blow in that one. 6-3 Mets take it. Could the Cubs capitalize? Well, not really. They fall to the Reds 6-4. Jose Trevino, 2-run single, the big blow in that one. Ellie De La Cruz leading the majors with 25 hits and 10 multi-hit games since September 1st, continuing to make a big impact there as Cincinnati gets a victory and the Cubs continue their struggles down the stretch here to close out the regular season. Up next are half-hour headlines and the latest from around week 2. In the NFL, this is SportsCenter All Night here on ESPN Radio.
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5: The Braves are heading back to the postseason while the Guardians go up in the AL Central. Yankees win but lose Aaron Judge to a calf injury. Aaron Donald set to make his return on Monday night against the Giants and opening up week three in college football with wins by Miami and Texas Tech. Just the appetizer for Lane Kiffin's return to Oxford tomorrow. It is that time of year. Who's playing in October? The Braves are again 8 of the last 9 years after clinching a berth in Houston on Friday night. Our ESPN radio team, Dave Jagler, Doug Glanville, recapping it all.
6: Thank you, Nick. Well, for the 8th time in 9 years, the Atlanta Braves are going back to the postseason. They eventually punched their ticket with a 6-2 win over the Astros. And for Atlanta, three big two-run homers. The difference, Michael Harris the second, a two-run shot in the fourth. Ronald Acuna, a two-run homer in the seventh. And Matt Olson, a two-run homer in the ninth, his 40th of the year, backing continued strong pitching from Tyler Mahle, as Mahle continues to just dazzle since his trade from the Giants.
7: Yeah, I mean, this is a game that underscores the power that the Braves have. They can hit the home run, and they got the big home runs, the quick strike, the crooked numbers, and every time the Astros try to respond, they put another two up there, and it was just a well-played game. Tyler Mahle just has been phenomenal in this trade. He just continues to put up zeros or one run in six innings. He's just been magnificent, and he continued it tonight. Astros just could not figure out a way to sort of capitalize and get back in and then keep punching it. So the Braves have shown a lot of resilience this year. Injuries all over the place, especially in their rotation. Their bullpen has been fantastic. And they've gotten just enough offense to be able to clinch a spot into the postseason.
6: Yeah, they're a spot in as the National League East champions, drawing ever closer. Their magic number down to three with the Phillies' loss to the Mets. As far as Houston, it's a quiet night for them offensively. Peter Lambert pitched fairly well, gave up two runs over five and a third, just the one mistake on the two-run homer. The best chance the Astros had was in the bottom of the eighth inning. They had a run-scoring single from Isak Paredes. They had two on with two outs, trailing by two. Jose Altuve hit a blooper down the right field line. Looked like it might fall for perhaps a game-tying double, but Ronald Acuna saved the day for Atlanta with a diving catch, and that was the last gasp for Houston in this contest.
7: Well, that was a big play, and not only to make the catch and then get the home run the next inning, that was, you know, absolutely game-changing, but that's what it takes. You know, you got to execute on the field and not give up extra outs. You hear that a lot from the managers. This time of year, you cannot give the other team extra outs or take runs off your board. And that was a huge play by Ronald Acuna Jr.
6: So as far as the Astros, their record now is an even 500, 77-77. The good news for them in their race with the Texas Rangers, they do hold the head-to-head tiebreaker, having won the season series. But clearly, the Astros are going to need some wins down the stretch. Game two of the series, as the Astros will send Hayden Wesneski to the mound, Grant Holmes for the Atlanta Braves. But Atlanta, they're going to the postseason. They defeat the Astros by a final of 6-2. For Doug Glanville, I'm Dave Jagler, right here on your home for every game of the postseason, Major League Baseball on ESPN Radio and the ESPN app. Let's go back to Nick DeLuca in the studio.
5: Thanks so much, Dave. Another postseason trip for Atlanta. The Braves have been one of the best in the NL all season long. A true World Series contender, especially if they can put that pitching

0: together. The Padres hoping to be in that mix in the National League. They got the help in the standings on Friday and then pounced.
1: First pitch to France, and Ty launches it in the air, deep to left field. Hernandez is back, looking up, gonna go! Second deck, Western Middle. Ty France, number 21, a new career high, and it's a three-run shot to bring down the house at Petco and put the Padres ahead 6-1.
0: 97-3, the fan on the call. The Padres going on to win it by a score of 8-2 over the Marlins as their climb up the standings continues, now moving into a tie with the Cubs and the Phillies for all three wild card spots, the top, the bottom, five games over Arizona on the outside looking in. Tune in for baseball action later today as the Astros and Braves continue their series presented by Progressive Insurance, coverage beginning at 6:30 Eastern on ESPN Radio and the ESPN app.
2: And the Bills, in their debut in New Highmark Stadium, get a well-earned victory.
3: My job is the coolest thing in the world. Very fortunate that I ended up here in Buffalo and got to be the first quarterback to open this stadium.
0: Yeah, I guess the scoreboard works. First game of week two, Bills opening their new stadium with a 41-31 win over the Lions to get to 2-0. Third most points in a team's home stadium debut in the Super Bowl era. Josh Allen passed for three touchdowns, ran for two more. ESPN's Dan Orlovsky on why the Bills have the best offense in football.
4: Healthy, that'll be the best offense in football this year because it's impossible to defend if they're healthy. The tight ends change everything. I think Kincaid changes everything. Whatever you think about JSN is to Darnold, Jamar Chase is to Burrow, Puka is to Matthew Stafford, Kincaid is to Josh Allen. He's the go-to guy. I think he's big Cooper Kupp. And the tight ends are so versatile that you put them on the field and it's like, okay, we got to have people to stop the run and they're all good enough in the pass game. And then you put them on the field, they're like, we got to stop the pass game and they're all good enough in the run game. It's the best offensive line in ball. It's one of the best backs in ball. It's the quarterback that's the best player in football right now. So healthy, specifically now that they've got DJ and Palmer healthy, like healthy, this will be the best offense in football. Yeah.
0: Allen becoming the third player in NFL history with 9 total touchdowns and no turnovers through his team's first two games of a season. The other two, Patrick Mahomes in 2018 and Peyton Manning in 2013, both went on to win MVP. ESPN Radio's Myron Metcalf says Josh is looking like LeBron.
5: It just looked flawless. It was almost like watching LeBron out there, just physically how dominant I think he is. And yes, he has to carry the load, but if you tell me James Cook can run the ball like that, if you tell me his receivers are actually going to put him in a position to get that offense rolling, the Bills look like a really good team. Already they've got 2 great wins to start the year, and I just think you got to say, okay, we can talk about the path to the Super Bowl, and I know it's early. They look the part of a team that can dominate anybody you put in front of them.
0: Yeah, so far, so good for new head coach Joe Brady. Bills have scored 77 points already this season, the fourth most in a head coach's first two career games among all coaches to debut in the Super Bowl era. Unsportsmanlike's Chris Canty says that these Brady Bills have a different feel.
6: I was impressed by the Buffalo Bills in a way that I don't think I've ever been moved by this group. I think this is something different. And for everybody that questioned whether or not they made the right call to move on from Sean McDermott, last night shows that the organization, Brandon B., the Pegula family, they were justified in making that decision because this offense has hit an absolute another gear. This is going to be the team that gatekeeps who comes out of the AFC and goes to the Super Bowl.
0: Yeah, hope you drafted Josh Allen in fantasy. His 76.5 points through 2 weeks, a record for a quarterback. Bills more worried about chasing a Lombardi. Unsportsmanlike's Evan Cohen says that's all that's left.
7: This team is already clicking in a way that you feel like go win the damn Super Bowl. I know it's week two. We talk about the Bears setting all-time records for points scored. They could too. We could have 2 teams do that this year in Chicago and Buffalo. Go win the damn Super Bowl.
0: Yeah, hard to argue with this start for the Bills. Interesting to see where it goes. Certainly a long season ahead. It was a long night for the Lions, especially on defense. They've allowed 63 first downs through 2 games this season, tied for the second most all-time. ESPN Radio's Mike Golic Jr.

0: says they look lost.
1: It's just a Lions team that looks lost right now. And part of me wants to shoot him bail because on both sides of the football, we mentioned Kirby Joseph and Brian Branch out due to injury on defense. You're down from the beginning of the season, three starting offensive linemen, and you saw those issues with protection and pressure rear their ugly head early. But this is a team right now that just does not seem to have a lot of answers until that cavalry comes back. And even then, it's going to be an uphill battle in a division that right now looks winnable enough considering very few are playing defense in the NFC North outside of the Minnesota Vikings.
0: Yeah, some conversation post-game about how big an impact losing Ben Johnson and Aaron Glenn has made over the last couple of years. Lions also really banged up. That sure does not help on a short week. Johnson's Bears taking on the Vikings on Sunday. ESPN's Mina Kimes says it'll tell us a lot about the division.
2: The Bears, electric offense, bad defense week one, kind of the same in the NFC North. The Vikings clearly, I think, have the potential to be the most balanced team on both sides of the ball. Of course, the question is offense and Kyler Murray. I don't think he's going to play. We'll see. But this Vikings defense is like light years above the rest of the division, right? So it really affirmed, I think week one affirmed, and last night, if this offense can just be average, they actually have a shot at winning it.
0: Yeah, Vikings ruling out quarterback Kyler Murray for Sunday's game. Carson Wentz will start for Minnesota. Murray remaining in concussion protocol after exiting 11 plays into his Vikings debut. Head coach Kevin O'Connell says that he feels good about the plan heading in to week two.
3: You know, Kyler's working through it. He's doing well. Everybody sees him in meetings on the practice field, taking reps, you know, not only with our group, but, you know, getting reps with the look team as well, which ended up being a real, you know, real positive side note, just because you've got a heck of a mobile quarterback that we're going to play against on Sunday. But we feel really good about Carson's week of work, but also JJ being ready to go. He went to the stadium last year in his first game as our starter and was able to come out of that thing as the NFC Offensive Player of the Week. So the confidence level as a team and staff in what we're doing at that position is high. And then also encouraged by where Kyler's at and where we think he'll be, you know, as we kick off next week.
0: Yeah, 11th time the Vikings have changed starting quarterbacks during a season in Kevin O'Connell's 5 years on the job. One of the best offense-defense matchups of week two, Bengals and Texans, bit of an injury scare for Cincinnati this week. Joe Burrow managing back tightness. ESPN's Jeremy Fowler with the latest.
4: And then Joe Burrow. So he's listed officially as questionable with his back tightness, but he perked up today, threw the ball well. Head coach Zach Taylor said he's feeling good. So all indications are that Burrow should be good to go. Not a slam dunk, listing him as questionable, but seems to be trending upward for him.
0: Yeah, Burrow should be good to go, would think, was a full participant in practice on Friday. Texans star receiver Nico Collins ruled out for that one with a hamstring injury. Falcons home opener on Sunday hosting the Panthers. Have to imagine Kevin Stefanski left the Browns after last year and said, okay, finally some stability at quarterback. 2 games into his tenure in Atlanta, and he's down to QB3. It'll be Cooper Rush again on Sunday after struggling in week one. Stefanski hoping to see everyone bounce back.
5: You know, it's the National Football League, so you're going to have some plays, you're going to have some moments, you're going to have some times that you don't play your best or you're not at your best and you bounce back. So I expect nothing less from our football team, not just one person. So there's going to be plays that you want back, or there's going to be, you know, we're not going to be perfect on any Sunday, but understand that that's why we work, that's why I put in the time, that's why you do everything in your power to get ready to roll on Sunday.
0: Michael Penix Jr. ruled out on Friday, still not ready to play, recovering from the ACL tear. Panthers in that one, by the way, 5 straight 0-2 starts. Bryce Young 0-7 in his career in weeks 1 and 2. Been a while since the Packers won a game. They struggled down the stretch last year, losing 6 straight times, including the postseason. Longest streak since 1991 for Green Bay. On the road against a Jets team in week two that was impressive to open the season. Packers receiver Christian Watson on some of the challenges the Jets offer on the defensive side of the ball.
6: Just their physicality, especially from their secondary. You know, obviously they want to get hands on. They want to reroute and, kind of just obviously they're going to be competitive too, whether they're giving man looks and stuff. So, I mean, it's going to be a competitive game. I think they're going to try to you know, be aggressive with us. So, I mean, we got to, you know, throw that right back at them and find ways to make plays and you know, take advantage of what they give us.
0: Yeah, Packers have led by 2 scores, 9-plus points in the second half and 4 of those 6 losses that we were talking about. So they know how to take the lead, just don't know how to hold it. That, you know, little Seinfeld there. Struggles for Green Bay, see if they can get back on track. Sneaky challenge, though, taking on the Jets, who look pretty good to open the season in Tennessee. Broncos trying to avoid the 0-2 start ugly in the Monday night opener in Kansas City. They host a Jags team that handled the Browns. Well, who wouldn't have? But they also beat the Broncos in Denver last year. Trevor Lawrence playing some of the best football of his career under Liam Cohen in their first year together. That is seemingly carried over into the early portion of year 2. ESPN's Dan Orlovsky on why Lawrence could be a candidate for MVP.
7: I think Trevor Lawrence is going to play his way into MVP conversations here. I don't know if there's a quarterback more confident. When you start making FU throws all the time, and it really is fascinating because 2 years ago he was complete opposite before Liam got there. He's totally shelled confidence-wise. I think Liam's got a little bit of, like, edge to him that brings that out in Trevor. Like, a little bit of, like, dude, you're the best player on the field. I think Trevor Lawrence walks on the field right now. He's like, I'm best player on the field, dude, and there's nothing you guys can do about it. And that's a very real thing right now in Jacksonville.
0: Lawrence with 24 passing touchdowns since week 9 of last season. That is the second most by any player in the NFL over that span, trailing only Matthew Stafford. Up next, volume up for our Friday Top Sound. 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
3: Heading for the weekend, heading for the playoffs in baseball. Well, the Mets aren't. Juan Soto getting the homers in while he can on 880 ESPN New York.
6: Runners lead second and first. The pitch, swing and a drive. Well hit to right center. And there she goes. Three-run home run. Juan Soto into the Phillies bullpen in right center field. For Soto, home run number 26 on the year.
2: Number four.
3: Braves on the brink of the postseason. How about an even 40 for Matt Olson on ESPN Radio?
7: Here's the pitch. Swing a fly ball deep left field for Olson. Back toward the Crawford boxes, and it's long gone. Off the wall behind the Crawford boxes. That's number 40 for Matt Olson. And two big insurance runs for the Braves. It's 6-2 Atlanta.
2: Number three.
3: Kicking off the weekend in college football, Houston and Texas Tech in Lubbock. Wigman, Young for six. Kevin Eschenfelder from Learfield.
8: Troopers want to go tempo. Back to pass again, Wigman. Backside rush comes. He wants to go deep down the right sideline, and it is Amari Thomas. Did he catch it? Yeah! Touchdown, Houston! Amari Thomas, what a grab!
2: Number two.
3: Back to baseball, 1K for Jose in Cleveland on WTAM.
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4: Swung at and hammered! High! Deep to right! Goal! Oh, what a blast for Jose! A no-doubt-about-it bomb to right! He's back, folks!
2: Number one.
3: And our top sound from the top of the eighth in Chicago, the Tigers roaring back thanks to Riley Green on 97.1, the ticket.
9: Fly ball right field. Whoa, jet fly. Gone. Oh, man. A moonshot to right for Riley Green. 21st of the year. Sails deep into the grandstands in right. Tigers having some fun now, an 11-8 lead in the eighth.
3: Yeah, our top sound from the top of the AL Central. Big time battle. Guardians get a win, White Sox lose, and a one game Cleveland lead on top of that division. Get you over to the WNBA with Kelsey Mitchell making some history.
10: Toronto by one. Kevin mentioned they did not lead in the first half. Swing. Mitchell for the single season scoring record. She's got it.
3: Yes, she did. That call from Ion Fever going on to win 103-85 against the Tempo. Kelsey Mitchell, 33 points, 12 of 17 from the field. Now 1,034 for the season, passing Asia Wilson in 2024 for the single season record. Caitlin Clark adding 28, 14 assists, 6 boards as well. Her third straight 25-point 10-assist game, the longest streak in WNBA history. No other player in WNBA history has had three games over an entire season. The Fever win their 20th game and score 100-plus points for the 20th time this season, extending the WNBA record. Next closest were the Aces with 12 this year. Tempo lose their fifth straight, have lost 17 in their last 18 games. Liberty and Lynx, Brianna Stewart making some noise.
5: Here's Stewart in the paint. She already in this game surpassed Sue Bird for ninth all-time career scoring in WNBA history. She pours in another bucket for the New York Liberty as a timeout is called.
3: Yeah, that call from Ion as well. Stewart going with 24 points and 10 rebounds. How about another double-double? 6,806 points passing Sue Bird for ninth most in WNBA history. Jonquel Jones, 18 points, 10 boards, her 17th double-double this season. Liberty with their 25th win of the year, 93-81 year final. Four straight season with 25 wins, had never had 25 wins in any of their first 26 seasons, but their success continues. Lynx lose their third straight, longest streak this season. The Valkyries continue to roll, 82-66 winners over the Fire. 30th win for Golden State this season to extend the franchise record. Valkyries winning their fifth straight, one game behind the Lynx for the best record in the WNBA. 12th game this season, allowing under 70 points. That defense has been really difficult to deal with for the rest of the league. That's the most in the NBA, holding opponents to under 70. They are 11-1 in those games. And how about Caitlin Shen with 17 points off the bench, making a big impact, second straight, scoring 15-plus. Up next, the Braves are headed back to October, playing meaningful baseball again, and week three of college football is here. This is SportsCenter All Night here on ESPN Radio.
11: 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And this weekend, two contenders go head-to-head in a matchup with a playoff atmosphere. 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
3: Yes, that is right. Welcome in. 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Nick DeLuca here with you. So much to get to. We're in the back half of September already. College football week 3 kicking off on Friday. The NFL week 2 underway with plenty more to come in the race for the Major League Baseball postseason continues. It is that time of year. Start in Houston, where the Braves had a chance to pop some champagne, clinching a playoff spot with a win. Michael Harris had the big swing early.
29: Here's Michael Harris, the pitch. Harris skies one to left field deep. This is way back, way toward the Crawford boxes. It's over his head and it's gone. It's a home run the other way for Michael Harris, the second, and the Braves on top 2-0. About three rows in to the right side of the Crawford boxes in left center. Home run number 26 for Michael Harris, the second.
3: Harris would go 3-for-5, 2 driven in, 16th game with 3-plus hits this season, tying Luis Arraez and Fernando Tatis Jr. for the Major League lead. Ronald Acuna Jr. would extend the Braves' advantage with a 2-run homer, his 11th since the start of August. And how about Matt Olson hitting 40?
29: Here's the pitch. Swing a fly ball, deep left field for Olson, back toward the Crawford boxes, and it's long gone. Off the wall behind the Crawford boxes, that's number 40 for Matt Olson. And two big insurance runs for the Braves, it's 6-2 Atlanta.
3: Olson, the fifth player in Braves franchise history to record multiple 40 home run seasons, along with Hank Aaron, Eddie Matthews, Ronald Acuna Jr., and Andrew Jones. More than enough on the scoreboard to start the party.
29: Iglesias ready. 1-2 the count on Trammell. The wind, the kick, and the pitch on the way. Swing and a miss. He struck him out on the changeup. And the Atlanta Braves are going to the postseason for the 8th time in the last 9 years. The Atlanta Braves win it 6-2. They have punched their ticket into the tournament in the 2026 postseason. Their magic number to wrap up the NL East is down to 3.
3: Yeah, 8 of 9 years for the Braves back in the postseason again, and 5 up on the Phillies in the NL East, closing in on a division title. Rangers were in the Astros' rearview mirror in the AL West, but not for long.
30: Swing and Seager hammers one to right center field. Bateman racing after it. He turns. It's off the wall. Carter scores and Seager jogs up to second. An RBI double for Corey Seager. It's a 4 spot in the second for the Rangers, and they lead 4-0.
3: 105-3, the fan on the call. Rangers beat the Blue Jays 7-1 and move into a tie with the Astros for first in the AL West. They've won 5 of 6. Their 6th straight win against the Blue Jays. Wyatt Langford walked 3 times, couple of hits as well. Only Rangers player to reach base 5 times in a game this season. Dylan Cease struggled for the Jays as they fall to two games back of the White Sox for the third American League wild card spot. Yankees were on top of the AL wild card standings entering Friday night. Didn't get the news they were looking for off the field on Captain Aaron Judge. Three-time MVP heading back to the IL with a calf strain. Manager Aaron Boone on the severity of the Judge injury.
0: Tough to know for sure, right? It's enough to obviously go on the IL now. So obviously he'll just be treating it, and we'll see, you know, as the rest unfolds. Like, but we don't have a timeline on anything right now.
1: What did the MRI show?
0: Just I don't know grade wise, but I just know that he does have a calf strain.
3: Yeah, Judge potentially could return as early as the final day. The regular season could be out for the rest of the year. Nobody really knows right now. Missed more than 3 months with a rib fracture during a frustrating injury-plagued season. Yankees manager Aaron Boone still confident they can keep things afloat without him.
0: I do. You know, look, baseball's a funny game, and you know, the one thing we do know is we're going to the dance, and which comes with it a great opportunity. And we've been built on the strength of our starting pitching all year. We're going to walk into whatever series we play with a ton of confidence, and I have a ton of confidence in the guys that we have rolling out there night in, night out. And like I said, we've played most of the year this way, and I feel like in a lot of cases, you know, especially some of our key guys over the last few weeks have really started to, especially offensively, get it going like we know they're capable of.
3: Yeah, Judge was back, but not fully back. 4-for-23, striking out 13 times with an extra base hit in 7 games since coming off the IL. ESPN's Jeff Passan on the impact this will have on the Yankees.
2: This throws everything into flux for the New York Yankees. They've been banking on Aaron Judge's return for months now in hopes that it would wake up an offense that had slumbered since that initial injury toward the end of May. And to see him not just limping out of the game, but needing to go on the injured list here, it's devastating, frankly, because they wonder now, what, if anything, are they going to get from Aaron Judge in October? The rest of the regular season, for all intents and purposes, is done. This injured list placement can be backdated to the 17th because the final game he played was the 16th, and that means he could come off conceivably in time to play the final game of the regular season. But if not, the Yankees are going to have a serious decision to make before setting their playoff roster.
3: Yeah, certainly a tough spot. Yankees were potentially in a really good position heading into the playoffs, playing well of late, getting healthier. ESPN's Tim Kirchen says this changes everything.
4: I think this changes everything. When Aaron Judge is healthy and the best player in the league, I think the Yankees would be the team to beat in the American League going into the playoffs this year. But now, if he can't come back until the final game of the season, there's no telling what he's going to be like when he gets to the postseason. I mean, since he missed 84 games, then when he came back, he went 4-for-26 with 13 strikeouts. So he has really struggled. Now he's hurt again. So to me, this really changes the fortunes of the Yankees, and he's going to have to recover very quickly here. And at this point, that seems unlikely.
3: Yeah, big injury for the Yankees. Big injury in the scope of a wide-open American League heading into the postseason. On the field, the Yankees opening a road trip in the desert. Ben Rice doing damage.
5: Ben Rice walked in a run in the first, picking up his 93rd ribby. High fly ball, deep left field. Luke far back on the track, at the wall. See ya! He goes the other way. Picks up his 39th home run, and it is 6-2 Yankees.
3: Michael Kay on the call from the Yes Network. Yankees would go on to win it 9-2, 39th of the season for Rice. Yankees using a 5-run first inning to get out to the lead. Gerrit Cole, 6 innings, 2 earned with 6 strikeouts. His 9th start this season with 6 or more innings and 2 or fewer earned runs. The Diamondbacks lose their 3rd straight, 5 of 6, now 5 games back of the final NL wild card spot. SportsCenter all night here on ESPN Radio, the ESPN app, Sirius XM Channel 80. Nick DeLucchi here with you. Get you over to the NFL where Aaron Donald is nearing a debut. Rams star coming out of retirement on August 30th. Didn't play in

0: 19.
1: Lane Kiffin is going to be as big a villain as we've ever seen.
2: Ole Miss needs to win more and try to show their anger.
3: There's just going to be so much attention, hatred, everything on me. You just get to go play. The pressure's on them.
0: You want drama? Plenty of it coming in Oxford, Mississippi on Saturday. Lane Kiffin taking his new girlfriend, LSU, into his ex's house at Ole Miss. Kiffin bolting for Baton Rouge after last regular season ahead of the college football playoff will be the second head coach in AP poll history to have a top 10 game against a team he coached the previous season, joining Pro Football Hall of Famer Paul Brown, who coached Ohio State from 1941 to 43, then was commissioned as a U.S. Navy lieutenant and faced the Buckeyes in 1944. Ohio State won that game. All the anticipation got Louisiana's governor working on extra security. ESPN's Bill Connolly says that this game is going to live up to the hype.
4: Well, I mean, it's elite versus elite when Ole Miss has the ball. I think that's, you know, by far the most exciting matchup of the college football weekend to me, which is good because all the buildup is starting to kind of be a little on the fatiguing side, I think. But the reward here should be pretty good, too. And Trinidad Chambliss, Kewan Lacy, super efficient offense against a defense that does not allow you to be efficient. You either you beat them for a big play or you don't beat them at all. And it's going to be really interesting to see how that takes shape.
0: Yeah, Ole Miss doesn't have a ton of success historically in top 10 matchups, just 1-6 in the last 60 years. Lane Kiffin, a big part of that. He's 0-3 in his career. The Rebels won win last year's CFP game 2 under head coach Pete Golding, says he separates the personal and professional part of his Lane Kiffin relationship.
5: I really appreciate how he treated me and my family, you know, throughout the process. So, you know, we became really good friends. There's things professionally in every profession, right, that you don't respect, and probably the same thing that he done about me at times. But I don't hide it from him. I'll call him and tell him, you know. So it ain't no beef between us that everybody tries to make and all that. So everybody's got business decisions every January. Coaches do, players do in the business we're in, right? And they're going to do what's best for them and their family. I ain't got to agree with it, or I ain't got to disagree with it. So I ain't here to judge him. I wouldn't be standing in front of you without him.
0: Yeah, and if this reunion wasn't juicy enough, how about some injury gamesmanship from LSU? Quarterback Sam Levitt listed as doubtful, then questionable, and then good to go in around a 48-hour window. Golding on the challenge of facing the Tiger offense.
5: Either side of the ball on offense, they've been really effective when they get in the right plays, versus the right looks, and they take care of the football, right? And they have at least 12 possessions. That's kind of the number normally in these systems to get to be able to win football games when you actually look at it. So we got to do a great job with our possessions of taking care of the football, and in plays with a kick, hopefully they're PATs, all right? If not, hopefully field goals. And then defensively, the explosive pay piece that we haven't been very good with the first 2 weeks. You know, you got to eliminate explosives, which is tough, you know, versus a Kiff team, and Charlie does a great job creating some of those. So we got to eliminate explosives, and we got to tackle really well in the perimeter. You know, we got to take the football away on defense, which we haven't done on a consistent basis yet.
0: Yeah, Levitt had 2 rushing touchdowns against Clemson in that week 1 blowout win, 3 against Louisiana Tech, making him the 3rd SEC quarterback in the last 20 years to start a season with consecutive multi-rushing touchdown games. He struggled through the air, though, 2 touchdown passes and 4 picks. Should be a ton of fun. 7:30 Eastern in Oxford on ABC. College football week 3 getting going on Friday night. First ranked matchup of the weekend in the Big 12. Number 13 Texas Tech and number 22 Houston in Lubbock. Cougars raced out to a 10-0 lead, but it didn't last long.
6: Motion right to left is Williams. It's Castellanos. Takes it himself straight up the middle. Touchdown Red Raiders. Touchdown Tommy is in the end zone for the score to give the Red Raiders the lead.
0: Houston would answer with a touchdown to take the lead to the locker room. Second half, Red Raider running game took over.
6: Third and goal from inside the 1. Snap to Dickey. He's going to try the right side and walks into the end zone. Touchdown Red Raiders. The fireworks go off and the Red Raiders extend the lead with 7:36 to go.
0: Dickey, 16 carries for 65 yards in that touchdown to take the lead. Tech would add the PAT. Gave up a late touchdown inside a minute to go. Houston's Connor Wigman coming up

0: just short at the goal line.
1: Wigman steps back. Now he rolls to his left. He's going to run for it.
2: And he throws
1: the football out. It's fumbled forward. Incomplete. They're going to say, no, it did not count.
2: Can't fumble the ball forward. That was Austin Romaine who wrapped him up. He tries to reach out. The ball got away and rolled into the end zone.
1: Boy, you had to hold your breath for a second there.
0: Yeah, Brian Jensen with the call from Learfield. The much maligned Texas Tech defense getting a big time stop at the end. 28-26, the Red Raiders to 3-0 with their first Friday home win since 1941. Wigman going 27-38 for 282 yards. Hammond 17 of 27 for 257 yards and a touchdown. Tune in for college football action today as Louisville hosts SMU. 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This is SportsCenter All Night here on ESPN Radio.
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2: 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This offseason, Miami made Darian Mensah the highest paid college QB in the country when he got into the transfer portal. Canes on the road taking on Wake Forest on Friday. I'd say they're getting their money's worth.
3: Hurricanes now a first and goal at the 2-yard line. Mensah in the shotgun, towel draped over his belt, Miami all in white. Mowry to his left shoulder, Tony wide left. Extra tight ends, Upshaw tight on the right side, high snap. There's a pass, caught for a touchdown! A little jump pass, and it's Tony for the touchdown! And Miami cavorts in the lights. A hat trick for Mensah, pulled them all, and Miami with another 30-7 over Wake Forest.
2: 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Miami rolling through three quarters. Then the offense stalled a bit. Four straight three and outs to give Wake some life. The Canes defense sealing the deal.
3: 2.5 to go. Fourth quarter. Miami 33, Wake 20. Third down and 10. The ball to Miami's 22-yard line. Third and 10. They're 4 for 12 on third downs. Lopez looking for a Miami blitz. They rush three. There's a hold and no call. He throws down the middle. Intercepted. Pick. O'Connor got it. Down at the 3-yard line. Miami's first takeaway of the year. And O'Connor's first interception as a Miami Hurricane.
2: 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Mensah completing 30 of 34 passes for 220 yards and three touchdowns on the night. Completed his first 24 to set the ACC record for consecutive completions in a game. His 35 straight dating back to last week, breaking Mitch Trubisky's all-time record that he set back in 2016. Tune in for college football action today as Auburn hosts Florida. 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Nick DeLuca here with you. Little over a week to go in the baseball regular season. Still a few races to be decided. Guardians and White Sox entered the day tied for the division lead. Cleveland hosting the A's fell into an early hole. Travis Bezzana dug him out.
4: Here's his 2-0, and that's swung on and driven high and deep center field. Way back there, home run Bezzana! The Guardians take the lead for the first time tonight. On home run number 15 for Travis Bezzana.
2: WTAM 1100 on the call. Bezzana's 16th homer this month. As many as he's had in his previous 3 months combined over 81 games. Jose Ramirez adding a solo homer to get to 1,000 career runs batted in, second player in franchise history. The White Sox were in position to match with a win against the Tigers until they weren't.
5: Fly ball right field. Whoa! Jet fly! Gone! Oh, man! A moonshot to right for Riley Green. 21st of the year. Sails deep into the grandstands in right. Tigers having some fun now. An 11-8 lead in the eighth.
2: 97-1 the ticket. Tigers scoring 5 in the 8th to come back to win 11-8. Had lost 149 straight games when trailing by 6 or more runs at any point. Their last win coming in 2019. Tight race for seeding in the NL wild card as well. But in the AL Central, it's the White Sox who fall. It is the Guardians who get the win in a 1-game Cleveland lead in that race. Cubs, Phillies, and Padres all separated by a game in the NL. Phils taking on the Mets and Queens. Juan Soto mashing. Runners

0: Leads second and first. The pitch, swing and a drive, well hit to right center, and there she goes. 3-run home run. Juan Soto into the Phillies bullpen in right center field. For Soto, home run number 26 on the year. The Mets are leading by a score of 6-2.
1: 880 ESPN New York, Soto homer, the big blow in that one, 6-3 Mets take it. Could the Cubs capitalize? Well, not really. They fall to the Reds 6-4. Jose Trevino, 2-run single, the big blow in that one. Ellie De La Cruz leading the majors with 25 hits and 10 multi-hit games since September 1st, continuing to make a big impact there as Cincinnati gets a victory and the Cubs continue their struggles down the stretch here to close out the regular season. Up next are half-hour headlines and the latest from around week 2 in the NFL. 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
9: The Braves are heading back to the postseason while the Guardians go up in the AL Central. Yankees win but lose Aaron Judge to a calf injury. Aaron Donald set to make his return on Monday night against the Giants and opening up week three in college football with wins by Miami and Texas Tech. Just the appetizer for Lane Kiffin's return to Oxford tomorrow. It is that time of year. Who's playing in October? The Braves are again 8 of the last 9 years after clinching a berth in Houston on Friday night. Our ESPN radio team, Dave Jagler, Doug Glanville, recapping it all.
10: Thank you, Nick. Well, for the 8th time in 9 years, the Atlanta Braves are going back to the postseason. They eventually punched their ticket with a 6-2 win over the Astros. And for Atlanta, three big two-run homers. The difference, Michael Harris the second, a two-run shot in the fourth. Ronald Acuna, two-run homer in the seventh. And Matt Olson, a two-run homer in the ninth, his 40th of the year. Backing continued strong pitching from Tyler Mahle, as Mahle continues to just dazzle since his trade from the Giants.
11: Yeah, I mean, this is a game that underscores the power that the Braves have. They can hit the home run, and they got the big home runs, the quick strike, the crooked numbers, And every time the Astros tried to respond, they put another two up there. And it was just a well-played game. Tyler Mahle just has been phenomenal in this trade. He just continues to put up zeros or one run in six innings. He's just been magnificent. And he continued it tonight. Astros just could not figure out a way to sort of capitalize and get back in and then keep punching it. So the Braves have shown a lot of resilience this year. Injuries all over the place, especially in their rotation. Their bullpen has been fantastic. And they've gotten just enough offense to be able to clinch a spot into the postseason.
10: Yeah, they're a spot in the National League East champions, drawing ever closer. Their magic number down to three with the Phillies' loss to the Mets. As far as Houston, it's a quiet night for them offensively. Peter Lambert pitched fairly well, gave up two runs over five and a third, just the one mistake on the two-run homer. The best chance the Astros had was in the bottom of the eighth inning. They had a run-scoring single from Isak Paredes. They had two on with two outs, trailing by two. Jose Altuve hit a blooper down the right field line. Looked like it might fall for perhaps a game-tying double, but Ronald Acuna saved the day for Atlanta with a diving catch, and that was the last gasp for Houston in this contest.
11: Well, that was a big play, and not only to make the catch and then get the home run the next inning, that was, you know, absolutely game-changing, but that's what it takes. You know, you got to execute on the field and not give up extra outs. You hear that a lot from the managers. This time of year, you cannot give the other team extra outs or take runs off your board. And that was a huge play by Ronald Acuna Jr.
10: So as far as the Astros, their record now is an even 500, 77-77. The good news for them in their race with the Texas Rangers, they do hold the head-to-head tiebreaker, having won the season series. But clearly, the Astros are going to need some wins down the stretch. Game two of the series, as the Astros will send Hayden Wesneski to the mound, Grant Holmes for the Atlanta Braves. But Atlanta, they're going to the postseason. They defeat the Astros by a final of 6-2. For Doug Glanville, I'm Dave Jagner, right here on your home for every game of the postseason, Major League Baseball on ESPN Radio and the ESPN app. Let's go back to Nick DeLuca in the studio.
9: Thanks so much, Dave. Another postseason trip for Atlanta. The Braves have been one of the best in the NL all season long, a true World Series contender, especially if they can put that pitching together. The Padres hoping to be in that mix in the National League. They got the help in the standings on Friday and then pounced.
3: First pitch to France, and Ty launches it in the air, deep to left field. Hernandez is back, looking up, gonna go! Second deck, Western middle. Ty France, number 21, a new career high, and it's a three-run shot to bring down the house at Petco and put the Padres ahead 6-1.
9: 97-3, the fan on the call. The Padres going on to win it by a score of 8-2 over the Marlins as their climb up the standings continues, now moving into a tie with the Cubs and the Phillies for all three wild card spots, the top, the bottom, five games over Arizona on the outside looking in. Tune in for baseball.

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1: And the Bills, in their debut in New Highmark Stadium, get a well-earned victory.
2: My job is the coolest thing in the world. Very fortunate that I ended up here in Buffalo and got to be the first quarterback to open this stadium.
0: Yeah, I guess the scoreboard works. First game of week two, Bills opening their new stadium with a 41-31 win over the Lions to get to 2-0. Third most points in a team's home stadium debut in the Super Bowl era. Josh Allen passed for 3 touchdowns, ran for 2 more. ESPN's Dan Orlovsky on why the Bills have the best offense in football.
3: Healthy, that'll be the best offense in football this year because it's impossible to defend if they're healthy. The tight ends change everything. I think Kincaid changes everything. Whatever you think about JSN is to Darnold, Jamar Chase is to Burrow, Puka is to Matthew Stafford, Kincaid is to Josh Allen. He's the go-to guy. I think he's big Cooper Kupp. And the tight ends are so versatile that you put them on the field and it's like, okay, we got to have people to stop the run and they're all good enough in the pass game. And then you put them on the field, they're like, we got to stop the pass game and they're all good enough in the run game. It's the best offensive line in ball. It's one of the best backs in ball. It's the quarterback that's the best player in football right now. So healthy, specifically now that they've got DJ and Palmer healthy, like healthy, this will be the best offense in football. Yeah.
0: Allen becoming the third player in NFL history with 9 total touchdowns and no turnovers through his team's first 2 games of a season. The other 2, Patrick Mahomes in 2018 and Peyton Manning in 2013, both went on to win MVP. ESPN Radio's Myron Metcalf says Josh is looking like LeBron.
4: It just looked flawless. It was almost like watching LeBron out there, just physically how dominant I think he is. And yes, he has to carry the load, but if you tell me James Cook can run the ball like that, if you tell me his receivers are actually going to put him in a position to get that offense rolling, the Bills look like a really good team already. They've got 2 great wins to start the year. And I just think you got to say, okay, we can talk about the path to the Super Bowl, and I know it's early. They look the part of a team that can dominate anybody you put in front of them.
0: Yeah, so far, so good for new head coach Joe Brady. Bills have scored 77 points already this season, the 4th most in a head coach's first 2 career games among all coaches to debut in the Super Bowl era. Unsportsmanlike's Chris Canty says that these Brady Bills have a different feel.
5: I was impressed by the Buffalo Bills in a way that I don't think I've ever been moved by this group. I think this is something different. And for everybody that questioned whether or not they made the right call to move on from Sean McDermott, last night shows that the organization, Brandon B., the Pegula family, they were justified in making that decision because this offense has hit an absolute another gear. This is going to be the team that gatekeeps who comes out of the AFC and goes to the Super Bowl.
0: Yeah, I hope you drafted Josh Allen in fantasy. His 76.5 points through 2 weeks, a record for a quarterback. Bills more worried about chasing a Lombardi. Unsportsmanlike Evan Cohen says that's all that's left.
6: This team is already clicking in a way that you feel like go win the damn Super Bowl. I know it's week 2. We talk about the Bears setting all-time records for points scored. They could too. We could have 2 teams do that this year in Chicago and Buffalo. Go win the damn Super Bowl.
0: Yeah, hard to argue with this start for the Bills. Interesting to see where it goes. Certainly a long season ahead. It was a long night for the Lions, especially on defense. They've allowed 63 first downs through 2 games this season, tied for the 2nd most all-time. ESPN Radio's Mike Golic Jr. says they look lost.
7: It's just a Lions team that looks lost right now. And part of me wants to shoot and bail because on both sides of the football, we mentioned Kirby Joseph and Brian Branch out due to injury on defense. You're down from the beginning of the season, 3 starting offensive linemen, and you saw those issues with protection and pressure rear their ugly head early. But this is a team right now that just does not seem to have a lot of answers until that cavalry comes back. And even then, it's going to be an uphill battle in a division that right now looks winnable enough considering very few you are playing defense in the NFC North outside of the Minnesota Vikings.
0: Yeah, some conversation post-game about how big an impact losing Ben Johnson and Aaron Glenn has made over the last couple of years. Lions also really banged up. That sure does not help on a short week. Johnson's Bears taking on the Vikings on Sunday ESPN's Mina Kimes says it'll tell us a lot about the division.
8: The Bears, electric offense, bad defense, week one. Kind of the same in the NFC North. The Vikings clearly, I think, have the potential to be the most balanced team on both sides of the ball. Of course, the question is offense and Kyler Murray. I don't think he's going to play. We'll see. But this Vikings defense is like light years above the rest of the division, right? So it really affirmed, I think week one affirmed, and last night, if this offense can just be average, they actually have a shot at winning it.
0: Yeah, Vikings ruling out quarterback Kyler Murray for Sunday's game. Carson Wentz will start for Minnesota. Murray remaining in concussion protocol after exiting 11 plays into his Vikings debut. Head coach Kevin O'Connell says that he feels good about the plan heading in to week two.
9: You know, Kyler's working through it. He's doing well. Everybody sees him in meetings, on the practice field, taking reps, you know, not only with our group, but, you know, getting reps with the look team as well, which ended up being a real, you know, a real positive side note, just because you've got a heck of a mobile quarterback that we're going to play against on Sunday. But we feel really good about Carson's week of work, but also JJ being ready to go. He went to the stadium last year in his first game as our starter and was able to come out of that thing as the NFC Offensive Player of the Week. So the confidence level as a team and staff in what we're doing at that position is high. And then also encouraged by where Kyler's at and where we think he'll be, as we kick off next week.
0: Yeah, 11th time the Vikings have changed starting quarterbacks during a season in Kevin O'Connell's 5 years on the job. One of the best offense-defense matchups of week two, Bengals and Texans. Bit of an injury scare for Cincinnati this week. Joe Burrow managing back tightness. ESPN's Jeremy Fowler with the latest.
10: And then Joe Burrow. So he's listed officially as questionable with his back tightness, but he perked up today, threw the ball well. Head coach Zach Taylor said he's feeling good. So all indications are that Burrow should be good to go. Not a slam dunk, listing him as questionable, but seems to be trending upward for him.
0: Yeah, Burrow should be good to go, would think, was a full participant in practice on Friday. Texans star receiver Nico Collins ruled out for that one with a hamstring injury. Falcons home opener on Sunday hosting the Panthers. Have to imagine Kevin Stefanski left the Browns after last year and said, okay, finally some stability at quarterback 2 games into his tenure in Atlanta, and he's down to QB3. It'll be Cooper Rush again on Sunday after struggling in week one. Stefanski hoping to see everyone bounce back.
11: You know, it's the National Football League, so you're going to have some plays, you're going to have some moments, you're going to have some times that you don't play your best or you're not at your best, and you bounce back. So I expect nothing less from our football team, not just one person. So there's going to be plays that you want back, or there's going to be, you know, we're not going to be perfect on any Sunday, but understand that that's why we work. That's why I put in the time. That's why you do everything in your power to get ready to roll on Sunday.
0: Michael Penix Jr. ruled out on Friday, still not ready to play, recovering from the ACL tear. Panthers in that one, by the way, 5 straight 0-2 starts. Bryce Young 0-7 in his career in weeks 1 and 2. Been a while since the Packers won a game. They struggled down the stretch last year, losing 6 straight times, including the postseason. Longest streak since 1991 for Green Bay. On the road against a Jets team in week two that was impressive to open the season. Packers receiver Christian Watson on some of the challenges the Jets offer on the defensive side of the ball.
12: Just their physicality, especially from their secondary. You know, obviously they want to get hands on. They want to reroute and, kind of just obviously they're going to be competitive too, whether they're given man looks and stuff. So, I mean, it's going to be a competitive game. I mean, I think they're going to try to, be aggressive with us. So, I mean, we got to, throw that right back at them and find ways to make plays and take advantage of what they give us.
0: Yeah, Packers have led by 2 scores, 9-plus points in the second half and 4 of those 6 losses that we were talking about. So they know how to take the lead, just don't know how to hold it. That, little Seinfeld there. Struggles for Green Bay. See if they can get back on track. Sneaky challenge, though, taking on the Jets, who look pretty good to open the season in Tennessee. Broncos trying to avoid the 0-2 start ugly in the Monday night opener in Kansas City. They host a Jags team that handled the Browns. Well, who wouldn't have? But they also beat the Broncos in Denver last year. Trevor Lawrence playing some of the best football of his career under Liam Cohen. in their first year together. That is seemingly carried over into the early portion of year two. ESPN's

0: Orlovsky on why Lawrence could be a candidate for MVP.
1: So I think Trevor Lawrence is going to play his way into the MVP conversations here. I don't know if there's a quarterback more confident. When you start making FU throws all the time, and it really is fascinating because 2 years ago he was complete opposite before Liam got there. He's totally shelled confidence-wise. I think Liam's got a little bit of like edge to him that brings that out in Trevor. Like a little bit of like, dude, you're the best player on the field. I think Trevor Lawrence walks on the field right now. He's like, I'm best player on the field, dude, and there's nothing you guys can do about it. And that's a very real thing right now in Jacksonville.
0: Lawrence with 24 passing touchdowns since week 9 of last season. That is the second most by any player in the NFL over that span, trailing only Matthew Stafford. Up next, volume up for our Friday Top Sound. 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
2: 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Are you not entertained?
1: Number 5.
0: Heading for the weekend, heading for the playoffs in baseball. Well, the Mets aren't. Juan Soto getting the homers in while he can on 880 ESPN New York.
3: Runners lead second and first. The pitch, swing and a drive. Well hit to right center. And there she goes. Three-run home run. Juan Soto into the Phillies bullpen in right center field. For Soto, home run number 26 on the year.
1: Number 4.
0: Braves on the brink of the postseason. How about an even 40 for Matt Olson on ESPN Radio?
4: Here's the pitch. Swing a fly ball, deep left field for Olson, back toward the Crawford boxes, and it's long gone. Off the wall behind the Crawford boxes, that's number 40 for Matt Olson. And two big insurance runs for the Braves, it's 6-2 Atlanta.
1: Number 3.
0: Kicking off the weekend in college football, Houston and Texas Tech in Lubbock. Wigman, Young for 6, Kevin Eschenfelder from Learfield.
5: Cougars want to go tempo. Back to pass again, Wigman. Backside rush comes. He wants to go deep down the right sideline, and it is Amari Thomas. Did he catch it?
2: Yes!
5: Touchdown, Houston! Amari Thomas, what a grab!
1: Number 2.
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2: Swung at and hammered! High! Deep to right! Goal! Oh, what a blast for Jose! A no doubt about it, bomb to right! He's back, folks!
1: Number 1.
0: And our top sound from the top of the 8th in Chicago, the Tigers roaring back thanks to Riley Green on 97.1, the ticket.
6: Fly ball right field. Whoa, jet fly. Gone. Oh, man. A moonshot to right for Riley Green. 21st of the year. Sails deep into the grandstands in right. Tigers having some fun now, an 11-8 lead in the 8th.
0: Yeah, our top sound from the top of the AL Central. Big time battle. Guardians get a win, White Sox lose, and a one game Cleveland lead on top of that division. Get you over to the WNBA with Kelsey Mitchell making some history.
7: Toronto by 1. Debbie mentioned they did not lead in the first half. Swing, Mitchell for the single, season scoring record. She's got it.
0: Yes, she did. That call from Ion Fever going on to win 103-85 against the Tempo. Kelsey Mitchell, 33 points, 12 of 17 from the field. Now 1,034 for the season, passing Asia Wilson in 2024 for the single season record. Caitlin Clark adding 28, 14 assists, 6 boards as well. Her third straight 25-point 10-assist game, the longest streak in WNBA history. No other player in WNBA history has had 3 games over an entire season. The Fever win their 20th game and score 100-plus points for the 20th time this season, extending the WNBA record. Next closest were the Aces with 12 this year. Tempo lose their 5th straight, have lost 17 in their last 18 games. Liberty and Lynx, Brianna Stewart making some noise.
8: Here's Stewart in the paint. She already in this game surpassed Sue Bird for 9th all-time career scoring in WNBA history. She pours in another bucket for the New York Liberty as a timeout is called.
0: Yeah, that call from Ion as well. Stewart going with 24 points and 10 rebounds. How about another double-double? 6,806 points passing Sue Bird for 9th most in WNBA history. Jonquel Jones, 18 points, 10 boards, her 17th double-double this season. Liberty with their 25th win of the year, 93-81 year final. 4th straight season with 25 wins and never had 25 wins in any of their first 26 seasons, but their success continues. Lynx lose their third straight longest streak this season. The Valkyries continue to roll, 82-66 winners over the Fire. 30th win for Golden State this season to extend the franchise record. Valkyries winning their fifth straight, one game behind the Lynx for the best record in the WNBA. 12th game this season allowing under 70 points. That defense has been really difficult to deal with for the rest of the league. That's the most in the NBA, holding opponents to under 70. They are 11-1 in those games. And how about Caitlin Shen with 17 points off the bench, making a big impact, second straight, scoring 15 plus. Up next, the Braves are headed back to October, playing meaningful baseball again, and week three of college football is here. This is SportsCenter All Night here on ESPN Radio.
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0: Giants with their slugger heading back to the IL.
1: He has really struggled. Now he's hurt again. So to me, this really changes the fortunes of the Yankees.
0: Aaron Donald is set to make his return Monday night.
2: That's the plan. So two practices today, have another practice tomorrow, and then we'll see, but feeling good.
0: Plus, we have an important game in the Big 12 between Houston and Texas Tech.
3: Motion right to left is Williams. It's Castellanos. Takes it himself straight up the middle. Touchdown, Red Raiders!
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4: Yes, that is right. Welcome in. If you're at the end of a long work week, getting your weekend started, this is SportsCenter All Night here on ESPN Radio, the ESPN app, SiriusXM Channel 80. 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Nick DeLuca here with you. So much to get to. We're in the back half of September already. College football week 3 kicking off on Friday. The NFL week 2 underway with plenty more to come in the race for the Major League Baseball postseason continues. It is that time of year. Start in Houston, where the Braves had a chance to pop some champagne, clinching a playoff spot with a win. Michael Harris had the big swing early.
5: Here's Michael Harris, the pitch. Harris skies one to left field deep. This is way back, way toward the Crawford boxes. It's over his head and it's gone. It's a home run the other way for Michael Harris, the second, and the Braves on top, 2-0. About three rows in to the right side of the Crawford boxes in left center. Home run number 26 for Michael Harris, the second.
4: Harris would go 3-for-5, 2 driven in, 16th game with 3-plus hits this season, tying Luis Arraez and Fernando Tatis Jr. for the Major League lead. Ronald Acuna Jr. would extend the Braves' advantage with a 2-run homer, his 11th since the start of August. And how about Matt Olson hitting 40?
5: Here's the pitch. Swing a fly ball, deep left field for Olson, back toward the Crawford boxes, and it's long gone. Off the wall behind the Crawford boxes, that's number 40 for Matt Olson. And two big insurance runs for the Braves, it's 6-2 Atlanta.
4: Olson, the fifth player in Braves franchise history to record multiple 40 home run seasons, along with Hank Aaron, Eddie Matthews, Ronald Acuna Jr., and Andrew Jones. More than enough on the scoreboard to start the party.
5: Iglesias ready. 1-2 the count on Trammell. The wind, the kick, and the pitch on the way. Swing and a miss. He struck him out on the changeup. And the Atlanta Braves are going to the postseason for the 8th time in the last 9 years. The Atlanta Braves win it 6-2. They have punched their ticket into the tournament in the 2026 postseason. Their magic number to wrap up the NL East is down to 3.
4: Yeah, 8 of 9 years for the Braves back in the postseason again, and 5 up on the Phillies in the NL East, closing in on a division title. Rangers were in the Astros' rearview mirror in the AL West, but not for long.
6: Swing and Seager hammers one to right center field. Bateman racing after it. He turns. It's off the wall. Carter scores and Seager jogs up to second. An RBI double for Corey Seager. It's a 4 spot in the second for the Rangers, and they lead 4-0.
4: 105-3, the fan on the call. Rangers beat the Blue Jays 7-1 and move into a tie with the Astros for first in the AL West. They've won 5 of 6, their 6th straight win against the Blue Jays. Wyatt Langford walked 3 times, couple of hits as well. Only Rangers player to reach base 5 times in a game this season. Dylan Cease struggled for the Jays as they fall to 2 games back of the White Sox for the 3rd American League wild card spot. Yankees were on top of the AL wild card standings entering Friday night. Didn't get the news they were looking for off the field on captain Aaron Judge. 3-time MVP heading back to the IL with a calf strain. Manager Aaron Boone on the severity of the Judge injury.
7: Tough to know for sure. Right. It's enough to obviously go on the IL now. So, obviously he'll just be treating it and we'll see, you know, as the rest unfolds, like, but we don't have a timeline on anything right now.
8: What did the MRI show?
7: I don't know grade wise, but I just know that he does have a calf strain.
4: Yeah, Judge potentially could return as early as the final day. The regular season could be out for the rest of the year. Nobody really knows right now. Missed more than 3 months with a rib fracture during a frustrating injury-plagued season. Yankees manager

0: Are Aaron Boone still confident they can keep things afloat without him?
1: I do. Look, baseball's a funny game, and you know, the one thing we do know is we're going to the dance, and which comes with it a great opportunity. And we've been built on the strength of our starting pitching all year. We're going to walk into whatever series we play with a ton of confidence, and I have a ton of confidence in the guys that we have rolling out there night in, night out. And like I said, we've played most of the year this way. And I feel like in a lot of cases, especially some of our key guys over the last few weeks have really started to, especially offensively, get it going like we know they're capable of.
0: Yeah, Judge was back, but not fully back. 4-for-23, striking out 13 times with an extra base hit in 7 games since coming off the IL. ESPN's Jeff Passan on the impact this will have on the Yankees.
2: This throws everything into flux for the New York Yankees. They've been banking on Aaron Judge's return for months now in hopes that it would wake up an offense that had slumbered since that initial injury toward the end of May. And to see him not just limping out of the game, but needing to go on the injured list here, it's devastating, frankly, because they wonder now, what, if anything, are they going to get from Aaron Judge in October? The rest of the regular season, for all intents and purposes, is done. This injured list placement can be backdated to the 17th because the final game he played was the 16th, and that means he could come off conceivably in time to play the final game of the regular season. But if not, the Yankees are going to have a serious decision to make before setting their playoff roster.
0: Yeah, certainly a tough spot. Yankees were potentially in a really good position heading into the playoffs, playing well of late, getting healthier. ESPN's Tim Kirchen says this changes everything.
3: I think this changes everything. When Aaron Judge is healthy and the best player in the league, I think the Yankees would be the team to beat in the American League going into the playoffs this year. But now, if he can't come back until the final game of the season, there's no telling what he's going to be like when he gets to the postseason. I mean, since he missed 84 games, then when he came back, he went 4-for-26 with 13 strikeouts. So he has really struggled. Now he's hurt again. So to me, this really changes the fortunes of the Yankees, and he's going to have to recover very quickly here. And at this point, that seems unlikely.
0: Yeah, big injury for the Yankees. Big injury in the scope of a wide-open American League heading into the postseason. On the field, the Yankees opening a road trip in the desert. Ben Rice doing damage.
4: Ben Rice walked in a run in the first, picking up his 93rd ribby. High fly ball, deep left field. Luke Parr back on the track, at the wall. See ya! He goes the other way. Picks up his 39th home run, and it is 6-2 Yankees.
0: Michael Kay on the call from the Yes Network. Yankees would go on to win it 9-2, 39th of the season for Rice. Yankees using a 5-run first inning to get out to the lead. Gerrit Cole, 6 innings, 2 earned with 6 strikeouts. His 9th start this season with 6 or more innings and 2 or fewer earned runs. The Diamondbacks lose their 3rd straight, 5 of 6, now 5 games back of the final NL wild card spot. Sports Center all night here on ESPN Radio, the ESPN app, Sirius XM Channel 80. Nick DeLucchi here with you. Get you over to the NFL, where Aaron Donald is nearing a debut. Rams star coming out of retirement on August 30th. Didn't play in week 1 in Australia in the loss to the Niners. Donald thinking different story this week.
5: That's the plan. So 2 practices today, have another practice tomorrow, and then we'll see, but feeling good. I think that's the Auburn plan. We have a conversation, we figure it out, but I'm feeling really good. Feel a lot better now that I got more practice under my belt instead of 1. So, kind of getting in the groove of things, understanding everything a lot better, out there playing a lot more free, a lot more loose, and looking more like myself to me. So, yeah.
0: Yeah, his Monday night debut would carry a 981-day gap between games played. Rams receiver Puka Nacua missing Friday practice with a hip injury. Had 5 catches for 71 yards in week 1. Donald coming back would be a big boost for L.A., welcoming in the Giants. Rams have lost 5 straight on Monday night. Giants just 1-10 on Monday night football since 2020.

0: 41-43. Then was commissioned as a U.S. Navy lieutenant and faced the Buckeyes in 1944. Ohio State won that game. All the anticipation got Louisiana's governor working on extra security. ESPN's Bill Connolly says that this game is going to live up to the hype.
1: Well, I mean, it's elite versus elite when Ole Miss has the ball. I think that's, you know, by far the most exciting matchup of the college football weekend to me, which is good because all the buildup is starting to kind of be a little on the fatiguing side, I think. But the reward here should be pretty good, too. And Trinidad Chambliss, Kewan Lacy, super efficient offense against a defense that does not allow you to be efficient. You either you beat them for a big play or you don't beat them at all. And it's going to be really interesting to see how that takes shape.
0: Yeah, Ole Miss doesn't have a ton of success historically in top 10 matchups, just 1-6 in the last 60 years. Lane Kiffin, a big part of that. He's 0-3 in his career. The Rebels won win last year's CFP game 2 under head coach Pete Golding. Says he separates the personal and professional part of his Lane Kiffin relationship.
2: I really appreciate how he treated me and my family, you know, throughout the process. So, you know, we became really good friends. There's things professionally in every profession, absolutely, right, that you don't respect, and probably the same thing that he done about me at times. But I don't hide it from him. I'll call him and tell him, you know. So there ain't no beef between us that everybody tries to make and all that. So everybody's got business decisions every January. Coaches do, players do in the business we're in, right? And they're going to do what's best for them and their family. I ain't got to agree with it, or I ain't got to disagree with it. So I ain't here to judge him. I wouldn't be standing in front of you without him.
0: Yeah, and if this reunion wasn't juicy enough, how about some injury gamesmanship from LSU? Quarterback Sam Levitt listed as doubtful, then questionable, and then good to go in around a 48-hour window. Golding on the challenge of facing the Tiger offense.
2: Either side of the ball on offense, they've been really effective when they get in the right place versus the right looks, and they take care of the football, right, and they have at least 12 possessions. That's kind of the number normally in these systems to get to be able to win football games when you actually look at it. So we got to do a great job with our possessions of taking care of the football, and until he's with a kick, hopefully they're PATs, all right, if not, hopefully field goals. And then defensively, the explosive pay piece that we haven't been very good with the first 2 weeks. You know, you got to eliminate explosives, which is tough, you know, versus a Kiff team, and Charlie does a great job creating some of those. So we got to eliminate explosives, and we got to tackle really well in the perimeter. You know, we got to take the football away on defense, which we haven't done on a consistent basis yet.
0: Yeah, Levitt had 2 rushing touchdowns against Clemson in that week 1 blowout win, 3 against Louisiana Tech, making him the 3rd SEC quarterback in the last 20 years to start a season with consecutive multi-rushing touchdown games. Has struggled through the air, though, 2 touchdown passes and 4 picks. Should be a ton of fun. 7:30 Eastern in Oxford on ABC. College football week 3 getting going on Friday night. First ranked matchup of the weekend in the Big 12. Number 13 Texas Tech and number 22 Houston in Lubbock. Cougars raced out to a 10-0 lead, but it didn't last long.
3: Motion right to left is Williams. It's Castellanos. Takes it himself straight up the middle. Touchdown, Red Raiders. Touchdown, Tommy is in the end zone for the score to give the Red Raiders the lead.
0: Houston would answer with a touchdown to take the lead to the locker room. Second half, Red Raider running game took over.
3: Third and goal from inside the 1. Snap to Dickey. He's going to try the right side and walks into the end zone. Touchdown, Red Raiders. The fireworks go off and the Red Raiders extend the lead with 7:36 to go.
0: Dickey, 16 carries for 65 yards in that touchdown to take the lead. Tech would add the PAT. Gave up a late touchdown inside a minute to go. Houston's Connor Wigman coming up just short at the goal line.
3: Wigman steps back. Now he rolls to his left. He's going to run for it.
4: And he
3: throws the football out. It's fumbled forward. Incomplete. They're going to say, no, it did not count.
4: Can't fumble the ball forward. That was Austin Romain who wrapped him up. He tries to reach out. The ball got away and rolled into the end zone.
3: Boy, you had to hold your breath for a second there.
0: Yeah, Brian Jensen with the call from Learfield. The much maligned Texas Tech defense getting a big time stop at the end. 28-26, the Red Raiders to 3-0 with their first Friday home win since 1941. Wigman going 27-38 for 282 yards. Hammond 17.

0: of 27 for 257 yards and a touchdown. Tune in for college football action today as Louisville hosts SMU. 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
0: 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This offseason, Miami

0: Darian Mensah, the highest paid college QB in the country when he got into the transfer portal. Canes on the road taking on Wake Forest on Friday. I'd say they're getting their money's worth.
1: Hurricanes now a first and goal at the 2-yard line. Mensah in the shotgun, towel draped over his belt, Miami all in white. Mowry to his left shoulder, towing wide left. Extra tight ends, Upshaw tight on the right side, high snap. There's a pass, caught for a touchdown! A little jump pass, and it's Tony for the touchdown! And Miami cavorts in delight. A hat trick for Mensah, pulled them all, and Miami with another 30-7 over Wake Forest.
0: 104.3 WQAM on the call. Miami rolling through three quarters. Then the offense stalled a bit. Four straight three and outs to give Wake some life. The Canes defense sealing the deal.
1: 2.5 to go. Fourth quarter. Miami 33, Wake 20. Third down and 10. The ball at the Miami 22-yard line. Third and 10. They're 4-for-12 on third downs. Lopez looking for a Miami blitz. They rush three. There's a hold and no call. He throws down the middle. Intercepted.
2: Pick.
1: O'Connor got it. Down at the 3-yard line. Miami's first takeaway of the year. And O'Connor's first interception as a Miami Hurricane.
0: 104.3 WQAM on the call. Mensah completing 30 of 34 passes for 220 yards and three touchdowns on the night. Completed his first 24 to set the ACC record for consecutive completions in a game. His 35 straight dating back to last week, breaking Mitch Trubisky's all-time record that he set back in 2016. Tune in for college football action today as Auburn hosts Florida. Coverage beginning at 6:30 Eastern on ESPN Radio and the ESPN app. SportsCenter all night here on ESPN Radio, the ESPN app, Sirius XM Channel 80. Nick DeLuca here with you. Little over a week to go in the baseball regular season. Still a few races to be decided. Guardians and White Sox entered the day tied for the division lead. Cleveland hosting the A's fell into an early hole. Travis Bezzana dug him out.
3: Here's his 2-0, and that's swung on and driven high and deep center field. Way back there, home run Bezzana! The Guardians take the lead for the first time tonight on home run number 15 for Travis Bezzana.
0: WTAM 1100 on the call. Bezzana's 16th homer this month. As many as he's had in his previous 3 months combined over 81 games. Jose Ramirez adding a solo homer to get to 1,000 career runs batted in, second player in franchise history. The White Sox were in position to match with a win against the Tigers until they weren't.
3: Fly ball right field. Watch it fly. Gone. Oh, man. A moonshot to right for Riley Green. 21st of the year. Sails deep into the grandstands in right. Tigers having some fun now. An 11-8 lead in the eighth.
0: 97-1 the ticket. Tigers scoring 5 in the 8th to come back to win 11-8. Had lost 149 straight games when trailing by 6 or more runs at any point. Their last win coming in 2019. Tight race for seeding in the NL wild card as well. But in the AL Central, it's the White Sox who fall. It is the Guardians who get the win in a one-game Cleveland lead in that race. Cubs, Phillies, and Padres all separated by a game in the NL. Phils taking on the Mets in Queens. Juan Soto mashing.
4: Runners lead second and first. The pitch, swing and a drive. Well hit to right center. And there she goes. 3-run home run. Juan Soto into the Phillies bullpen in right center field. For Soto, home run number 26 on the year. The Mets are leading by a score of 6-2.
0: 880 ESPN New York, Soto homer, the big blow in that one, 6-3 Mets take it. Could the Cubs capitalize? Well, not really. They fall to the Reds 6-4. Jose Trevino, 2-run single, the big blow in that one. Ellie De La Cruz leading the majors with 25 hits and 10 multi-hit games since September 1st, continuing to make a big impact there. as Cincinnati gets a victory and the Cubs continue their struggles down the stretch here to close out the regular season. Up next are half hour headlines and the latest from around week two in the NFL. 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
0: The Braves are heading back to the postseason while the Guardians go up in the AL Central. Yankees win but lose Aaron Judge to a calf injury. Aaron Donald set to make his return on Monday night against the Giants and opening up week three in college football with wins by Miami and Texas Tech. Just the appetizer for Lane Kiffin's return to Oxford tomorrow. It is that time of year. Who's playing in October? The Braves are again 8 of the last 9 years after clinching a berth in Houston on Friday night. Our ESPN radio team, Dave Jagler, Doug Glanville, recapping it all.
8: Thank you, Nick. Well, for the 8th time in 9 years, the Atlanta Braves are going back to the postseason. They eventually punched their ticket with a 6-2 win over the Astros. And for Atlanta, 3 big 2-run homers. The difference, Michael Harris the second, a 2-run shot in the 4th. Ronald Acuna, 2-run homer in the 7th. And Matt Olson, a 2-run homer in the 9th, his 40th of the year, backing continued strong pitching from Tyler Mahle, as Mahle continues to just dazzle since his trade from the Giants.
16: Yeah, I mean, this is a game that underscores the power that the Braves have. They can hit the home run, and they got the big home runs, the quick strike, the crooked numbers, and every time the Astros try to respond, they put another two up there, and it was just a well-played game. Tyler Mahle just has been phenomenal in this trade. He just continues to put up zeros or one run in 6 innings. He's just been magnificent, and he continued it tonight. Astros just could not figure out a way to sort of capitalize and get back in and then keep punching it. So the Braves have shown a lot of resilience this year. Injuries all over the place, especially in their rotation. Their bullpen has been fantastic. And they've gotten just enough offense to be able to clinch a spot into the postseason.
8: Yeah, they're a spot in the National League East champions, drawing ever closer. Their magic number down to 3 with the Phillies' loss to the Mets. As far as Houston, it's a quiet night for them offensively. Peter Lambert pitched fairly well, gave up 2 runs over 5 1/3, just the one mistake on the 2-run homer. The best chance the Astros had was in the bottom of the 8th inning. They had a run-scoring single from Isak Paredes. They had 2 on with 2 outs, trailing by 2. Jose Altuve hit a blooper down the right field line. Looked like it might fall for perhaps a game-tying double, but Ronald Acuna saved the day for Atlanta with a diving catch, and that was the last gasp for Houston in this contest.
16: Well, that was a big play, and not only to make the catch and then get the home run the next inning, that was, you know, absolutely game-changing, but that's what it takes. You know, you got to execute on the field and not give up extra outs. You hear that a lot from the managers. This time of year, you cannot give the other team extra outs or take runs off your board. And that was a huge play by Ronald Acuna Jr.
8: So as far as the Astros, their record now is an even 500, 77-77. The good news for them in their race with the Texas Rangers, they do hold the head-to-head tiebreaker, having won the season series. But clearly, the Astros are going to need some wins down the stretch. Game 2 of the series, as the Astros will send Hayden Wesneski to the mound, Grant Holmes for the Atlanta Braves. But Atlanta, they're going to the postseason. They defeat the Astros by a final of 6-2. For Doug Glanville, I'm Dave Jagler, right here on your home for every game of the postseason, Major League Baseball on ESPN Radio and the ESPN app. Let's go back to Nick DeLuca in the studio.
0: Thanks so much, Dave. Another postseason trip for Atlanta. The Braves have been one of the best in the NL all season long, a true World Series contender, especially if they can put that pitching together. The Padres hoping to be in that mix in the National League. They got the help in the standings on Friday and then pounced.
18: First pitch to France, and Ty launches it in the air, deep to left field. Hernandez is back, looking up, gonna go! Second deck, Western Middle. Ty France, number 21, a new career high, and it's a 3-run shot to bring down the house at Petco and put the Padres ahead 6-1.
0: 97-3, the fan on the call. The Padres going on to win it by a score of 8-2 over the Marlins as their climb up the standings continues, now moving into a tie with the Cubs and the Phillies for all 3 wild card spots, the top, the bottom, 5 games over Arizona on the outside looking in. Tune in for baseball action later today as the Astros and Braves continue their series presented by Progressive Insurance. 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
19: And the Bills, in their debut in New Highmark Stadium, get a well-earned victory.
20: My job is the coolest thing in the world. Very fortunate that I ended up here in Buffalo and got to be the first quarterback to open this stadium.
0: yeah, I guess the scoreboard works. First game of week two. Bills opening their new stadium with a 41-31 win over the Lions to get to 2-0. Third most points in a team's home stadium debut in the Super Bowl era. Josh Allen passed for 3 touchdowns, ran for 2 more. ESPN's Dan Orlovsky on why the Bills have the best offense in football. Healthy.

0: That'll be the best offense in football this year because it's impossible to defend if they're healthy. The tight ends change everything. I think Kincaid changes everything. Whatever you think about JSN is to Darnold, Jamar Chase is to Burrow, Puka is to Matthew Stafford, Kincaid is to Josh Allen. He's the go-to guy. I think he's big Cooper Kupp. And the tight ends are so versatile that you put them on the field and it's like, okay, we got to have people to stop the run. And they're all good enough in the pass game. And then you put them on the field, they're like, we got to stop the pass game. And they're all good enough in the run game. It's the best offensive line in ball. It's one of the best backs in ball. It's the quarterback that's the best player in football right now. So healthy, specifically now that they've got DJ and Palmer healthy, like healthy, this will be the best offense in football. Yeah.
1: Allen becoming the third player in NFL history with 9 total touchdowns and no turnovers through his team's first 2 games of a season. The other 2, Patrick Mahomes in 2018 and Peyton Manning in 2013, both went on to win MVP. ESPN Radio's Myron Metcalf says Josh is looking like LeBron.
2: It just looked flawless. It was almost like watching LeBron out there, just physically how dominant I think he is. And yes, he has to carry the load, but if you tell me James Cook can run the ball like that, if you tell me his receivers are actually going to put him in a position to get that offense rolling, the Bills look like a really good team already. They've got 2 great wins to start the year. And I just think you got to say, okay, we can talk about the path to the Super Bowl. And I know it's early. They look the part of a team that can dominate anybody you put in front of them.
1: Yeah, so far, so good for new head coach Joe Brady. Bills have scored 77 points already this season, the 4th most in a head coach's first 2 career games among all coaches to debut in the Super Bowl era. Unsportsmanlike's Chris Canny says that these Brady Bills have a different feel.
3: I was impressed by the Buffalo Bills in a way that I don't think I've ever been moved by this group. I think this is something different. And for everybody that questioned whether or not they made the right call to move on from Sean McDermott, last night shows that the organization, Brandon B., the Pegula family, they were justified in making that decision because this offense has hit an absolute another gear. This is going to be the team that gatekeeps who comes out of the AFC and goes to the Super Bowl.
1: Yeah, I hope you drafted Josh Allen in fantasy. His 76.5 points through 2 weeks, a record for a quarterback. Bills more worried about chasing a Lombardi. Unsportsmanlike Evan Cohen says that's all that's left.
4: This team is already clicking in a way that you feel like go win the damn Super Bowl. I know it's week 2. We talk about the Bears setting all-time records for points scored. They could too. We could have 2 teams do that this year in Chicago and Buffalo. Go win the damn Super Bowl.
1: Yeah, hard to argue with this start for the Bills. Interesting to see where it goes. Certainly a long season ahead. It was a long night for the Lions, especially on defense. They've allowed 63 first downs through 2 games this season, tied for the 2nd most all-time. ESPN Radio's Mike Golic Jr. says they look lost.
5: It's just a Lions team that looks lost right now. And part of me wants to shoot him bail because on both sides of the football, we mentioned Kirby Joseph and Brian Branch out due to injury on defense. You're down from the beginning of the season, 3 starting offensive linemen, and you saw those issues with protection and pressure rear their ugly head early. But this is a team right now that just does not seem to have a lot of answers until that cavalry comes back. And even then, it's going to be an uphill battle in a division that right now looks winnable enough considering very few are playing defense in the NFC North outside of the Minnesota Vikings.
1: Yeah, some conversation post-game about how big an impact losing Ben Johnson and Aaron Glenn has made over the last couple of years. Lions also really banged up. That sure does not help on a short week. Johnson's Bears taking on the Vikings on Sunday. ESPN's Mina Kimes says it'll tell us a lot about the division.
6: The Bears, electric offense, bad defense, week 1. Kind of the same with the NFC North. The Vikings clearly, I think, have the potential to be the most balanced team on both sides of the ball. Of course, the question is offense and Kyler Murray. I don't think he's going to play. We'll see. But this Vikings defense is like light years above the rest of the division, right? So it really affirmed, I think week 1 affirmed, and last night, if this offense can just be average, they actually have a shot at winning it.
1: Yeah, Vikings ruling out quarterback Kyler Murray for Sunday's game. Carson Wentz will start for Minnesota. Murray remaining in concussion protocol after exiting 11 plays into his Vikings debut. Head coach Kevin O'Connell says that he feels good about the plan heading in to week 2.
7: You know, Kyler's working through it. He's doing well. Everybody sees

0: in meetings, on the practice field, taking reps, you know, not only with our group, but, you know, getting reps with the look team as well, which ended up being a real, you know, a real positive side note, just because you've got a heck of a mobile quarterback that we're going to play against on Sunday. But we feel really good about Carson's week of work, but also JJ being ready to go. He went to the stadium last year in his first game as our starter and was able to come out of that thing as the NFC Offensive Player of the Week. So the confidence level as a team and staff and what we're doing at that position is high. And then also encouraged by where Kyler's at and where we think he'll be, you know, as we kick off next week.
1: Yeah, 11th time the Vikings have changed starting quarterbacks during a season in Kevin O'Connell's 5 years on the job. One of the best offense-defense matchups of week two, Bengals and Texans. Bit of an injury scare for Cincinnati this week. Joe Burrow managing back tightness. ESPN's Jeremy Fowler with the latest.
2: And then Joe Burrow. So he's listed officially as questionable with his back tightness, but he perked up today, threw the ball well. Head coach Zach Taylor said he's feeling good. So all indications are that Burrow should be good to go. Not a slam dunk, listing him as questionable, but seems to be trending upward for him.
1: Yeah, Burrow should be good to go, would think, was a full participant in practice on Friday. Texans star receiver Nico Collins ruled out for that one with a hamstring injury. Falcons home opener on Sunday hosting the Panthers. Have to imagine Kevin Stefanski left the Browns after last year and said, okay, finally some stability at quarterback. 2 games into his tenure in Atlanta, and he's down to QB3. It'll be Cooper Rush again on Sunday after struggling in week one. Stefanski hoping to see everyone bounce back.
3: You know, it's the National Football League, so you're going to have some plays, you're going to have some moments, you're going to have some times that you don't play your best or you're not at your best, and you bounce back. So I expect nothing less from our football team, not just one person. So there's going to be plays that you want back. There's going to be, you know, we're not going to be perfect on any Sunday, but understand that that's why we work. That's why I put in the time. That's why you do everything in your power to get ready to roll on Sunday.
1: Michael Penix Jr. ruled out on Friday, still not ready to play, recovering from the ACL tear. Panthers in that one, by the way, 5 straight 0-2 starts. Bryce Young 0-7 in his career in weeks 1 and 2. Been a while since the Packers won a game. They struggled down the stretch last year, losing 6 straight times, including the postseason. Longest streak since 1991 for Green Bay. On the road against a Jets team in week two that was impressive to open the season. Packers receiver Christian Watson on some of the challenges the Jets offer on the defensive side of the ball.
4: Just their physicality, you know, especially from their secondary, you know, obviously they want to get hands on. They want to reroute and, you know, kind of just obviously they're going to be competitive too, whether they're given man looks and stuff. So, I mean, it's going to be a competitive game. I mean, I think they're going to try to, you know, be aggressive with us. So, I mean, we got to, you know, throw that right back at them and find ways to make plays and you know, take advantage of what they give us.
1: Yeah, Packers have led by 2 scores, 9+ points in the second half and 4 of those 6 losses that we were talking about. So they know how to take the lead, just don't know how to hold it. That, you know, little Seinfeld there. Struggles for Green Bay, see if they can get back on track. Sneaky challenge, though, taking on the Jets, who look pretty good to open the season in Tennessee. Broncos trying to avoid the 0-2 start ugly in the Monday night opener in Kansas City. They host a Jags team that handled the Browns. Well, who wouldn't have? But they also beat the Broncos in Denver last year. Trevor Lawrence playing some of the best football of his career under Liam Cohen. In their first year together, that is seemingly carried over into the early portion of year two. ESPN's Dan Orlovsky on why Lawrence could be a candidate for MVP.
5: I think Trevor Lawrence is going to play his way into the MVP conversation this year. I don't know if there's a quarterback more confident. When you start making FU throws all the time, and it really is fascinating because 2 years ago, he was complete opposite before Liam got there. He's totally shelled confidence-wise. I think Liam's got a little bit of, like, edge to him that brings that out in Trevor. Like, a little bit of, like, dude, you're the best player on the field. I think Trevor Lawrence walks on the field right now. He's like, I'm best player on the field, dude, and there's nothing you guys can do about it. And that's a very real thing right now in Jacksonville.
1: Lawrence with 24 passing touchdowns since week 9 of last season. That is the second most by any player in the NFL over that span, trailing only Matthew Stafford. Up next, volume up for our Friday Top Sound. 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
1: Heading for the weekend, heading for the playoffs in baseball. Well, the Mets aren't. Juan Soto getting the homers in while he can on 880 ESPN New York.
11: Runners lead second and first. The pitch, swing and a drive. Well hit to right center. And there she goes. Three-run home run. Juan Soto in the

0: Yankees bullpen in right center field. For Soto, home run number 26 on the year.
1: Number four.
2: Braves on the brink of the postseason. How about an even 40 for Matt Olson on ESPN Radio?
3: Here's the pitch. Swing a fly ball deep left field for Olson. Back toward the Crawford boxes, and it's long gone. Off the wall behind the Crawford boxes. That's number 40 for Matt Olson. And two big insurance runs for the Braves. It's 6-2 Atlanta.
1: Number three.
2: Kicking off the weekend in college football, Houston and Texas Tech in Lubbock. Wigman, Young for six. Kevin Eschenfelder from Learfield.
4: Cougars want to go tempo. Back to pass again. Wigman, backside rush comes. He wants to go deep down the right sideline. And it is Amari Thomas. Did he catch it? Touchdown, Houston. Amari Thomas. What a grab.
1: Number two.
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5: The 0-1 pitch.
0: Swung at and hammered. High, deep to right. Gone. Oh, what a blast for Jose. A no doubt about it. Bomb to right. He's back, folks.
1: Number one.
2: And our top sound from the top of the eighth in Chicago, the Tigers roaring back thanks to Riley Green on 97.1, the ticket.
5: Fly ball right field. Whoa, jet fly. Gone. Oh, man. A moonshot to right for Riley Green. 21st of the year. Sails deep into the grandstands in right. Tigers having some fun now, an 11-8 lead in the eighth.
2: Yeah, our top sound from the top of the AL Central. Big time battle. Guardians get a win, White Sox lose, and a one game Cleveland lead on top of that division. Get you over to the WNBA with Kelsey Mitchell making some history.
6: Toronto by one. Debbie mentioned they did not lead in the first half. Swing, Mitchell for the single season scoring record. She's got it.
2: Yes, she did. That call from Ion Fever going on to win 103-85 against the tempo. Kelsey Mitchell, 33 points, 12 of 17 from the field. Now 1,034 for the season, passing Asia Wilson in 2024 for the single season record. Caitlin Clark adding 28, 14 assists, 6 boards as well. Her third straight 25-point 10-assist game, the longest streak in WNBA history. No other player in WNBA history has had three games over an entire season. The Fever win their 20th game and score 100-plus points for the 20th time this season, extending the WNBA record. Next closest were the Aces with 12 this year. Tempo lose their fifth straight, have lost 17 in their last 18 games. Liberty and Lynx, Brianna Stewart making some noise.
7: Here's Stewart in the paint. She already in this game surpassed Sue Bird for ninth all-time career scoring in WNBA history. She pours in another bucket for the New York Liberty as a timeout is called.
2: Yeah, that call from Ion as well. Stewart going with 24 points and 10 rebounds. How about another double-double? 6,806 points passing Sue Bird for ninth most in WNBA history. Jonquel Jones, 18 points, 10 boards, her 17th double-double this season. Liberty with their 25th win of the year, 93-81 year final. Four straight season with 25 wins, had never had 25 wins in any of their first 26 seasons, but their success continues. Lynx lose their third straight, longest streak this season. The Valkyries continue to roll, 82-66 winners over the Fire. 30th win for Golden State this season to extend the franchise record. Valkyries winning their fifth straight, one game behind the Lynx for the best record in the WNBA. 12th game this season allowing under 70 points. That defense has been really difficult to deal with for the rest of the league. That's the most in the NBA, holding opponents to under 70. They are 11-1 in those games. And how about Caitlin Chen with 17 points off the bench, making a big impact second straight, scoring 15 plus. That's a wrap for us here on SportsCenter All Night. Thanks so much for hanging out with us. Up next, Hammer and Emmett here on ESPN Radio.
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8: I'm Ed Bangen. The playoff push continues in Major League Baseball with just over a week remaining in the regular season. In the National League, the wild card contenders are close to being set, but what order they will finish in remains to be seen. Last night, the Padres won for the ninth time in 10 games, beating the Marlins 8-2. San Diego, Philadelphia, and Chicago are all tied for the three wild card spots after the Phillies and Cubs both lost last night. The Braves punched their ticket to the postseason with a 6-2 win over the Astros. With the loss, Houston falls into a first-place tie in the AL West with Texas. The Rangers beat the Blue Jays 7-1. Both of those teams at 77-77 on the season. Toronto is now two back in the AL wildcard race. The Guardians are now in first in the AL Central. They top the A's 5-3, while the White Sox blew an 8-2 lead at home. They fall to the Tigers 11-8, with Detroit getting 5 runs in the 8th inning. We've got baseball tonight on ESPN Radio with the Astros and Braves doing battle again in Houston. Our coverage gets underway at 6:30 Eastern. Last night in college football, in a Big 12 battle, number 13 Texas Tech held off number 22 Houston 28-26. Fifth-ranked Miami top Wake Forest 33-20. Number 21 Oregon pounded Portland State 84-0. We've got a doubleheader of college football action today on ESPN Radio. 3:30 Eastern, it's number 16 SMU and number 23 Louisville. And at 6:30 Eastern, our coverage begins with an SEC battle between Florida and Auburn. WNBA last night, Kelsey Mitchell sets the league's single-season scoring record. 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
12: Well, after a week of wild injury report manipulation, serving papers to players in parking lots outside of practice, we have finally reached Saturday morning in Oxford, Mississippi. An old friend back in town for one of the wildest college football environments we're going to see all year. You know it's a big game when Morgan Freeman is scheduled to be the guest picker on College Game Day. Lane Kiffin is back. LSU Ole Miss is tonight. What's up, everybody? Good morning. Hammer and Emmett are on ESPN Radio. We're on the ESPN app. We're on Sirius XM Channel 80. We are presented by Progressive Insurance. E, it's one of the most anticipated games of the whole year in football on the schedule. The run-up has absolutely lived up to the hype, and I guess the only thing I could say this morning is I hope that the game does too.
13: Man, you threw me completely off with the Morgan Freeman thing. Like, does he have a connection? Is he from Ole Miss? Like, did he go to LSU or something?
12: I think he's a big Ole Miss fan, and I think okay. he's from Mississippi, and I didn't know this, but I looked up at the TV yesterday, and when Morgan Freeman's on Pat McAfee, and it says there's a little graphic that says scheduled to be guest picker on College Game Day. You
13: know, man.
12: There you go, man. That's a good celebrity guest picker.
13: That's awesome. And I also hate that I lost my ability to do my Morgan Freeman impression. I used to be able to do it like 10 years ago. I would nail Morgan Freeman. I tried it, I think a week or two ago you asked me to do it, and it was terrible.
12: This was my setup. You're going to refuse. I wanted you to do the Progressive Insurance read that's on the screen, and you're not even going to try in the Morgan Freeman voice?
13: I mean, I don't even know where to begin anymore. You know
12: Andy
13: what I'm saying?
12: Andy Dufresne was my friend.
13: Hammer and... See, I can't even do it. Is it?
12: Oh, wait, hold on. That was good.
13: No, it wasn't. I was like, Hammer, and it made
12: Hammer
13: no sense.
12: Hammer and Emmett are presented by Progressive yes, Insurance. 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
14: James,
15: I guess, yeah, I guess he's a regular at Ole Miss basketball and football games and
13: okay.
15: an honorary alumnus.
13: Oh, an honorary alumnus.
15: In 2025, they made him an honorary alumnus.
12: Emmett, how would you love to get one of those honorary degrees at a graduate where all you have to do is stroll up onto the stage, give a speech, and all of a sudden, I went to Ole Miss. I'm an honorary alumnus.
13: That's the only way I'm getting a college degree. You know, so hey, if you got a college and you got love for me, man, let's make it happen. I'll take a degree, pass them suckers out. You know?
12: Well... Maybe LSU or Ole Miss will hook you up. Emmett, I expect this game to come down to the very end. But the last time I said that about an LSU game, they won 51-10 against Clemson in the opener. Let's start with an update of the Sam Levitt situation because it's been bizarre all week, frankly. He was listed as doubtful on Wednesday. He was upgraded to questionable on Thursday. So a miraculous recovery, obviously.
13: Right.
12: And then he was off the injury report by yesterday. Is it safe to say in your mind that Sam Levitt, the quarterback at LSU, does not have an injury to speak of going into this game?
13: It's very safe. When he popped up as doubtful, I was very careful because I'm like, do I want to accuse somebody of faking an injury or anything? Like, I don't know.

0: if I want to be that guy. I should have been that guy because obviously he's not hurt. You don't go from doubtful to questionable to off the injury report in 2 days. Doubtful means we don't think you're going to play. It's more likely that you won't play than you will. That's what doubtful means. And 2 days later, you're all good to go?
1: Emmett, I would find this whole thing, I guess, kind of humorous, except for the fact that in the sports gambling landscape that we currently live in, if anybody started betting on this game thinking that Sam Levitt wasn't going to play, there should be like a federal investigation into this. So
0: you could argue market manipulation on some of the prediction markets, right? LSU.
1: A 1,000%. So I'm sorry. If you're the SEC, we can sit here and laugh about this. You cannot let LSU continue to do this. And clearly it's a reaction in some way. First of all, they're trying to mess with Ole Miss. And second of all, they're also trying to, you know, mess with the conference, which after what happened with the pro players trying to go back to college, like Greg Sankey is going to have to take a hard line, I think, on this, just given the dynamic of where college football is and where sports betting is and all of those things. But I think it's safe to say Sam Levitt's going to be the quarterback for LSU. I mean, I would fall out of my chair. The other thing, Emmett, that I thought about, and I'm sure this hasn't occurred to Lane Kiffin, it's a weird thing to do with the juju of the game, to start messing with the injury report like that. Okay, you want to put Sam Levitt on the injury report, that's one way to get the sports gods angry with you and get Sam Levitt
0: actually hurt in tonight's game.
1: Like, I'm not wishing that on anybody, but don't think that the thought, if I tried to pull this off, wouldn't have crossed my mind that somebody upstairs is going to start getting involved in what happens in this game.
0: Yeah, it is just not something you want to mess around with. But I guess as far as Lane Kiffin is concerned, everything's fair in love, war, and college football. Because I think he's proved he's willing to do anything. You know, anything. Bring in pro players, you know, jump from one school to the other in the midst of a playoff run. Lane doesn't really have many guardrails, it seems.
1: On the other side, we have the story of Princely Umanmielen, who plays for LSU.
0: That was a great job, by the way. I was just calling him Princely O or whatever his name was.
1: Princely U, yeah.
0: Yeah, you.
1: I learned how to pronounce his last name. He's a good player. Went to Ole Miss last year, transferred to LSU when Lane left Ole Miss to go to LSU in the middle of last season as Ole Miss was getting ready for the college football playoff. And he was served papers by some authority in the parking lot outside of LSU practice. I would put all of this into the bucket of just gamesmanship and rivalry, and this has become the Lane Kiffin Bowl, correct?
0: Yeah. It sounds like Ole Miss has been trying to serve these papers, and they couldn't get in touch with them, and this is when they were able to find them, you know, the week of the game. I guess for a week or two, they've been trying to serve them these papers a while ago. But this is when it lines up. Ironically, but yeah, there's a lot of just junk around this game, and it makes it interesting. You know, it would have been interesting anyway. It's an SEC matchup with two pretty decent teams, two good quarterbacks.
1: It's on ESPN. Like, I'll take a bunch of junk around a game. It just makes the game must see TV. It's going to drive the ratings through the roof. And this game has become all about Lane Kiffin. Like, I haven't heard anybody break down how they think LSU's defense is going to handle the guy who might be the favorite in a lot of people's minds to win the Heisman Trophy this year in Trinidad Chambliss, the quarterback at Ole Miss. Everybody is just talking about Lane. And I think that to some extent is a strategy by Lane Kiffin. I think that's on purpose to try to allow his team to go ahead and prepare without a lot of noise, because he's just taking everything on himself.
0: Yeah, because he's the story. He's the face of that program right now. And I understand, because he has been the disruptor, for lack of a better way to describe it. So, yeah, and it's worked, because I'm with you. I just knew it was going to be a close game between them and Clemson. I just knew it. And it was anything but close. And I know Ole Miss is much better than Clemson.
1: Yes.
0: Still, am concerned that it could get out of hand. I don't know. I have this weird feeling, but Ole Miss is the best team LSU has faced up until this point this year.
1: I'm Aaron Goldhammer. He's Emmett Golden. Let's hear from Pete Golding. He's the head

0: will be, quote, available, unquote, as we go ahead and start the game.
1: Oh, that is hilarious. Yeah, at least Golding knows what it is, and he's like, yeah, I'm not bothered by it. I know how Lane gets down.
0: Emmett, explain collar bingo to our fans who may not know what we do on these college football Saturdays as we open up the phone lines at 888-SAY-ESPN. That's 888-729-3776.
1: Yeah, we want to celebrate sports overall, but definitely college football here on Hammer and Emmett. And one of the ways we do it is by playing caller bingo. We throw out things we're looking for, and you call us at 888-SAY-ESPN. That's 888-729-3776. So we'll throw it out. What's the first one? What are you thinking?
0: So let's do two at the same time, Emmett.
1: Okay.
0: We're looking for somebody who loves Lane Kiffin. If you're listening to Hammer and Emmett this morning, and that's your guy, you're an LSU fan. I mean,
1: your last name can't be Kiffin.
0: Well, hold on. If it's like a family member or something, that might be interesting.
1: Okay.
0: But Emmett's making the rule. You cannot be related to Lane Kiffin. No. You have to actually, if you're an LSU fan, again, my guess is there aren't a lot of Raider fans that are going to call the
1: right. Lane Kiffin. No.
0: 888-SAY-ESPN, 888-729-3776. We also then need somebody on the other side who hates Lane Kiffin.
1: Now, if your last name is Kiffin, I want to hear from you on this one. I want to hear from you on this one if your last
0: who
1: name is Kiffin.
0: Who loves Lane Kiffin? Who hates Lane Kiffin? We need one of each to get our caller bingo game started this morning on this College Football Saturday. 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We are at Louisville for week 3 of college football. 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
3: Oh. 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

0: In college football, Emmett, I'm always confused. Okay, if there's a week zero, then there's a week one, and then this is week three. Or you could argue that week one is all the... But nobody would argue that this is week four of the college football season.
1: No, it's week three, man.
0: Okay.
1: Yeah, it is week three.
0: Thank you for clarifying. You can tune in. College football action. Good game. I mentioned it this afternoon. We'll talk about it coming up with Freddie Coleman, who is going to call it. Louisville SMU coverage begins 3 o'clock Eastern time. It is on ESPN Radio and on the ESPN app. We are playing caller bingo, and we will get to somebody who loves Lane Kiffin and somebody who hates Lane Kiffin with LSU Ole Miss game day in Oxford tonight on ESPN and ABC. But Emmett, a couple things to go over from college football last night. Number one is another awesome performance from Miami's starting quarterback and their stud receiver, Darian Mensah and Malachi Toney. Now, they let Wake Forest back into this game, which I think made everybody at Miami a little bit uneasy. But Mensah went 30 of 34. He threw 3 touchdown passes. Toney had 12 more catches for 114 yards and a touchdown. They have to start doing this against better competition. I mean, Wake Forest is not a world beater on a Friday night. They play Notre Dame, for example, later on in the season. So they've got to do it in those games. But just early season, the numbers that these two guys are putting up are absolutely stunning and quite incredible.
1: Yeah, look, they're not, it's not like Wake Forest is a Division II squad. You know, it's probably the best team they played up to this point, even though, you know, they're not obviously a top 25 ranked team. But Mensah was 20 for 20 in the first half. Did not have an incompletion in the first half of the game. He had 4 incompletions in the second half. He is on fire. And I, you know, the first 2 games, I kind of was like, all right, you did it against nobody, you know, so not a big deal. But I'm going to have to start taking Mensah serious as, you know, one of the candidates that could be drafted in the top 3 at quarterback if he continues to do this.
0: And Malachi Toney is going to be a consideration for the Heisman, Emmett, I think also. Yeah. Also, everybody says Jeremiah Smith, the best receiver in college football, and I don't dispute that. But every time I watch Malachi Toney, I can't help but think that this is the second coming of Tyreek Hill. Miami's games, because of that connection, are becoming must-see TV. And Emmett, we even saw a moment. I don't know that Darian Mensah would do this for every one of his wide receivers, but he went down. Malachi Toney's shoes got untied at one point during that 20 for 20 first half. Mm-hmm. And Darian Mensah went down and tied his teammate's shoes. That's good chemistry, connection. Do you think he ties any of his receiver shoes, or only if it's number one in Miami who gets his shoes tied?
1: I think he would tie anybody. If his offensive lineman's shoe was untied, I think he'd tie it. You better tie the Hogs' shoes if they need it, because they got to keep you safe. You know, so I think I'm just going to give him credit and say he's a great teammate. And most guys are wearing gloves. He's obviously not. So it's easier for him to tie some shoes.
0: Right. And you're saying that Toney could not have tied his own shoes with his receiver's gloves on? I don't know that I buy that, Emmett.
1: I mean, maybe, maybe not. I don't know. All I know is you've got 40 seconds to get a play in, get to the line, and run it. And if the fastest way to get all that going is for the quarterback,
0: tie your shoes,
1: then you go for it. Yeah,
0: then
1: you do what you got to do. You got to be humble in life sometimes.
0: If I needed my shoes tied, would you tie my shoes?

0: who's on Hammer and Emmett.
1: Yeah, I got you too.
0: That's fine.
1: See, I don't tie my shoes, so you don't even have to worry about me.
0: You don't tie your shoes.
1: No, I don't tie my shoes.
0: You don't have laces in your shoes?
1: I have laces in my shoes. I put little knots on them so that they don't slide through, like, and they stay. I don't tie them.
0: And they stay out of the way, and your shoe is tight enough, like, around your ankle? Like, you don't go play basketball without...
1: Well, God, no. No, yeah. I tie my shoes in. But if I'm just walking around the office... Like, look, if I'm hosting a radio show, I won't be cutting, spinning, or jumping at all. That'd be pretty good.
0: We host differently because...
1: Right. James, you got some...
2: No, I don't tie my shoes either. Like, they're loose enough to where... I can get my foot in, but tight enough so they won't fall off.
0: I guess I'm not cool because I now tie my shoes. Like,
2: well, I'm lazy. I don't want to bend over and tie my shoes.
1: The shoes that I get, that I buy, usually the tongue of the shoe is like connected on the inside. So it's not even, you don't necessarily have to tie them.
0: Okay. I mean, I buy Jordans and I don't think that the tongue.
1: Right. You buy Jordan ones though.
2: Sorry.
1: Yeah. No, you buy Jordan ones. You don't necessarily have to tie those. But those are a little different than like the Jordan 40s, which you don't have to.
0: I'm going to go ahead. I'm going to keep tying my shoes. And if I need some help, you know, I have a back injury or I'm wearing receivers.
1: Gloves,
0: I'm wearing winter mittens or something. I might have you help me out tie my shoes like Darian Mensah did to Malachi Tony. 888-SAY-ESPN, 888-729-3776. Emmett, we are playing caller bingo. We are looking for two things right off the bat this morning. We need somebody on the phones that loves Lane Kiffin, somebody that hates Lane Kiffin. Let's go to Scott, who's in Louisiana, so you can guess.
1: I don't know. Scott, are you biased here, Scott?
3: Absolutely.
1: Okay. Appreciate it. Profess your love for Lane.
0: Yes, and explain why.
3: So Lane Kiffin fits in perfectly with the culture of Louisiana because the culture of Louisiana – everybody has always done their own thing. It doesn't matter whether it comes to food, music, whatever it may be, we're okay with it.
0: Mm. So you're saying he's the jazz musician of college football coaches. He's the gumbo of college football coaches.
3: Cuisine, yes.
0: Yeah.
1: Okay.
0: Thanks for the call. Emmett, do you buy that for somebody? Or you think he just loves Lane Kiffin because LSU was irrelevant and now they're relevant again?
1: Yeah, so I feel what he's saying. I don't know if Lane necessarily ties into that because at first when he was like, he represents everything Louisiana's about, and I'm like, like trying to break the rules? That's what Louisiana is about, trying to get pro players to come there? I get the connection, but I'm not necessarily buying.
0: Brian Kelly was playing Beethoven, but Lane Kiffin comes in and he's playing, jazz.
1: I mean, Brian was faking Southern accents. You know, he was just
0: Lane
1: doing
0: Kiffin
1: his own thing.
0: Lane Kiffin doesn't have to fake a Southern accent.
1: Right.
0: And his name is Lane Kiffin, so you know he fits in down there. 888-SAY-ESPN. Let's go to Mars. And by that, I mean Mars, Pennsylvania.
1: Oh, I was going to go like, they got reception up there?
0: They got ESPN Radio in Mars.
1: Yeah. We're big.
0: Pennsylvania, where Thomas is standing by. What's up, Thomas?
4: Hey, guys. What's going on?
1: Not too much, man. Just doing a radio show. What you got
0: Apparently,
1: for
0: me? Apparently, it says on my screen that you hate Lane Kiffin. Explain yourself.
4: No, I love Lane Kiffin. I don't know where the misconfusion came from.
1: All right. Why do you love Lane?
4: Well, he's good and he's bad for college football. What I mean by that, he's arrogant, he's cocky, he kind of fits some of the LSU people down there, which is good because he's won a bunch of games. And whenever he was at Alabama as an offensive coordinator for 3 years, during the 3 years, he averaged 36.9 points, his offense did, which was fantastic, don't get me wrong. But here comes the bad. He steals players, he steals recruits, he leaves teams high and
0: high. Yeah, I mean, he's good for sports talk.
1: We appreciate the call.
0: There's no doubt about that. We're still looking for somebody, though. I buy the love, Emmett.
1: I can't believe we can't find anybody that doesn't like him.
0: Well, I could call. 888-SAY-ESPN. We're trying to find somebody who hates Lane Kiffin.
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10: I'm Ed Benkin. The playoff races continue in Major League Baseball with just over a week to play in the regular season. The Cleveland Guardians now sit atop the AL Central after beating the A's 5-3. They moved into the top spot after the White Sox blew an 8-2 lead and fell to the Tigers at home 11-8. Chicago still holds the last wild card spot in the American League. Meanwhile, there is a first-place tie in the AL West. The Rangers beat the Blue Jays 7-1, while the Astros fell to the Braves by a count of 6-2. With the win, Atlanta clinches a playoff spot for the 8th time in 9 years. Their magic number to clinch the National League East is down to 3. That's because the Phillies fell to the Mets 6-3. Also, the Cubs lost to the Reds 6-4, while the Padres kept rolling. San Diego won for the 9th time in 10 games, picking up a victory last night and moving into a 3-way tie with both the Cubs and the Phillies. All three of those teams right now holding National League wild card spots. And they have distanced themselves to the nearest contender as the Diamondbacks now sit 5 games behind all three of those teams. We've got baseball tonight here on ESPN Radio. The Braves and Astros continue their series. Our coverage from Houston gets underway at 6:30 Eastern. College football last night in the Big 12 battle was Texas Tech defeating Houston by a count of 28-26. Kenny Johnson had 113 receiving yards and also caught a touchdown pass to the victory. Number 21 Oregon beat Portland State 84-0, and fifth-ranked Miami defeated Wake Forest 33-20. Coming up on ESPN Radio today, SMU Louisville, 3:30 Eastern, and 6:30 Eastern, Florida at Auburn.
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0: you and Ole Miss. 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Again, I apologize. I don't mean to be East
1: Coast. Don't leave out the West Coast or Mountain.
0: Shout out to the Mountain. Emmett, I'm from the Mountain time zone, so you know I got love for the Mountain time zone.
1: Exactly.
0: And I love the Pacific time zone. 888-SAY-ESPN, 888-729-3776, the number. Caller bingo, we're still looking for somebody to call that hates Lane Kiffin. We've found plenty of people that love Lane Kiffin.
1: I can't believe
0: that. Struggling to find somebody that hates Lane Kiffin?
1: I thought that would be easy. Yeah. I actually thought that would be easy, but evidently it's a little harder than we thought.
0: Emmett, best of the rest in terms of matchups today. I have a bone to pick with one of our affiliates, and it is our home affiliate in Cleveland, Ohio, where both Emmett and I live. Okay.
1: Okay. What's up?
0: Emmett, we're getting bumped for some pre-game show for Ohio State and Kent State. Get the heck out of here. I asked the hosts of this show, Kevin Arnold and Nick Pauls. I didn't ask Kevin. I asked Nick. I go,
1: okay.
0: Who's the quarterback at Kent State? He goes, I go,
1: and I knew. I'm like Drew DeShields, right? He was like, oh, sure. I'm like, I knew that.
0: I don't know that there are any strings we could pull. We should not, him or Emmett should not be taken off the air at 9 o'clock Eastern time, an hour early, so that we can run a pre-game show. For a 52.5-point spread, Buckeyes angry coming off the loss against Texas?
1: I'm torn because I'm so reluctant to say anything negative about Kent State. Like, I have a long-time family friend that's the AD at Kent. I can't take any shots at them. I got love for Kent State. I really do.
0: Your family friend scheduled this game for $2 million.
1: To help fund
0: the entire Kent State athletic department.
1: And we had a wonderful conversation about it a month ago. So
0: okay, so he knows what it is. If Kent State were to win this game today, it would be the biggest upset in the history of college football.
1: And he'd probably have a new job in no time.
0: Emmett, is there anything the Buckeyes can do today that you think would actually wash the taste of what happened last Saturday out of their mouths? Because blowing a 20-point fourth quarter lead, missed kicks, coaching mistakes, clock management from hell, and, oh, by the way, Texas played a great quarter to come back and win that game 24-23. I think that's going to sting in Columbus for more than just a week.
1: I don't think it should sting. You went on the road. You lost by one to the now number one team in the country who was then number four. There's no shame in that. You know, I know, I get it. Ohio State's supposed to win every game. You know, all their quarterbacks are supposed to throw for 400 yards and 5 touchdowns. Those are the expectations, right? I get it.
0: At Columbus, that's actually true, Mr. Deshaun Watson. We just expect you to look like a professional quarterback every once in a while.
1: Yeah, so like, I get it, but there's no shame in losing that game. I don't think it's a big deal. I know Ohio State has
0: It's not, let me just interrupt. I'm sorry to interrupt, but it's not that they lost it, Emmett. It's how they lost it that I think there is shame in.
1: I mean, is there a good way to lose a game?
0: There's better ways to lose a game than blowing a 20-point lead on the road.
1: I mean, I guess so. You know, it's the second game of the year. You're playing on a surface that's 126 degrees, a type of heat that we haven't had up here in Ohio.
0: Emmett, I know, but you still had a 23-3 lead in the fourth quarter of the game, and the reputation now of Ryan Day's Buckeyes is starting to become, look, if it's a blowout, and it usually is a blowout, they will roll you. But if it's a close game, they will fold, because it's what happened in three of the last four games. First against Indiana, then against Miami in the playoff. You know, they did get that Ball State win to start the season, and then last week in Austin.
1: Look at the losses that you're being critical of. They lost to the national champion, and then they lost to the team that played for the national championship, and they just went on a roll and lost by one. So, I mean, I get it. The standards are high at Ohio State. I totally understand.
0: Yeah, they're supposed to win games like that. You don't have beating a bunch of MAC schools.
1: But they have. They just didn't the last, you know, three or four games. And we're going back to the college football playoff in the Big Ten championship. Not, you know, this isn't Tulane in week three that they lost to or anything like that. Like I get it. I'm just not worried at this moment. When the last time Ohio State won the national championship, were they the number one ranked team in the country at the end of the year?
0: They were not.
1: No. No, they weren't. So, like, we'll see how all this works out. I'm not ready to hit the panic button on anybody, you know, especially Ohio State.
0: Well, for those of you that want a lot of Ohio State talk and very little Kent State breakdown, the Buckeye boys, Nick Paulus and Kevin Arnold, will have their pre-game show at 9 o'clock Eastern time, and we'll get knocked off the air on ESPN Cleveland. Emmett, elsewhere, we are featured in Louisville today with the college football campus tour, and then, of course, the guys calling the game. It's Harry Douglas's home school, SMU in Louisville. Louisville's a 1.5-point favorite in this game. Obviously, it is on ESPN Radio. But I think it's a really big one. You know, Louisville didn't win against Ole Miss, but they kind of did because of how well they played in that game in Nashville to open the season. And now SMU coming off the big Florida State win last week. This is one of the biggest games of the year in the ACC, and the winner of this game is going to be considered, I think, a contender to go to the college football playoff.
1: Yeah, this is kind of, you know, I would say under the radar. We're talking about it, so it ain't that under the radar. But sneaky good. Mike, I can see this game coming down to the final possession. Louisville's really good. Obviously, we know Jennings and what he's been able to do in the past 2 years being at SMU. So it should be a really, really good one. You know, it's something that I'm paying close attention to. There's a kid that played high school football up here, Marquise Davis, that plays for Louisville. That, you know, is that running back's been doing pretty good in his role. So I'm excited to see this one. This probably will be the closest game as far as ranked teams are concerned.
0: Meanwhile, Emmett, a lot of the talk as we head into North Carolina and Clemson has been on Bill Belichick's sweatshirt and chest, perhaps. This is a big game for Clemson. North Carolina is 2-0, but there are all kinds of fires going on around their program as they officially part ways with Bill Belichick's son, Steve, who resigned as the defensive coordinator this week. And, you know, just want to wish him well just in general, because apparently there's some substance use and stuff like that around that hopefully, you know, he's able to find what he needs in order to get his life back in order. But Emmett, in the meantime, for Clemson, after that LSU loss, I think for Dabo Swinney, this is a must win. Because if they lose against Bill Belichick in Carolina and let the Tar Heels go to 3-0, I think that it's going to be big time hot seat time for Dabo in Clemson.
1: That's interesting. I've always felt like Clemson can't fire Dabo. Like, and maybe he could walk, you know, mutually agree to part ways. Maybe you could do that. But what was Clemson before Dabo showed up? And, well, and maybe it's recency bias for me because he's been there for a long time and that's more prominent in my mind. But he kind of made them who they have been anyway in recent history.
0: Well, they had a great program. I don't know that they won like multiple national championships. He put them on that level, but Emmett, the era of that is over.
1: Oh, it's over. Oh, yeah,
0: you know,
1: it's over.
0: As long as you're going to be funneling that kind of money to a head coach, you can't be getting dominated by LSU and then losing to North Carolina at home.
1: I wonder what is his buyout?
0: Well, a lot of people thought that he'd end up at some point at Alabama just because of the connection to Nick Saban. If I'm Alabama, I'm very happy with Kalen DeBoer, and I have no interest in trying to bring Dabo Swinney. He's not a modern college football coach.
1: So quick Google. Take it for what it's worth. All right, quick Google. It says that Clemson would owe Dabo $57 million if they fired him.
0: Okay, well, let's have the conversation after today. I think it's a big day for Dabo Swinney.

0: and the Clemson Tigers. Meanwhile, Emmett, Florida is a 2.5-point favorite as they go on the road to take on Auburn. And it feels to me like this is a bit of a statement opportunity for the Gators. You know, are they ready to really come back and be relevant in the SEC? You have to be able to beat Auburn on the road to open SEC play. If you're going to be taken seriously by anybody for a team that plays one of the most difficult schedules in the country.
1: Yeah, Miami owns Florida right now. I'm talking about the state. And if the Gators want to get a piece of that back, you know, I think it's very important to win this game today. We know that the state could be split up between those two universities. So, yeah, man, Florida, get it done, and they'll be right back there.
0: That's our look at the best of the rest. 888-SAY-ESPN, 888-729-3776. Trying to find those that hate Lane Kiffin as we play caller bingo this morning on Hammer and Emmett on ESPN Radio and the ESPN app. Let's go to Alabama where Brandon is standing by. Brandon, do you hate Lane Kiffin? Go.
2: First of all, good morning, guys. I am an Alabama fan, so I have a love-hate relationship for Lane Kiffin. I love that he is an offensive mind. He is a genius. He can take players and elevate them, put them in situations. But I hate the fact of Lane Kiffin, the way that he's acting, the way that he's trying to push the boundaries. He's almost kind of like that participation trophy kid. He's never won the big trophy, and he's trying to scratch and claw to do everything he can, and because he hasn't won it, that he's going to be crying about it. So that's why I love and hate Lane Kiffin. So maybe I can get up.
0: Thank you for the call, but I think, Emmett, we need somebody who doesn't love and hate Lane. I think we need somebody who hates Lane Kiffin in order to cross this off on caller bingo, no?
1: Right. Like, I appreciate our last caller, Brandon's perspective. I appreciate, but to me, it doesn't check the bingo card off. We need somebody who flat out does not like Lane Kiffin.
0: Who hates Lane? We're having trouble finding this? Lane's become, don't tell Lane, Lane's become popular. 888-SAY-ESPN. 888-729-3776, LSU, Ole Miss. Tonight, game day will be there live starting at 9 o'clock Eastern time on ESPN. You can tune in tomorrow, college action. NFL action. The Jets play NFL football? That's right.
1: Football.
0: The Jets are 1-0. I can't talk smack about them. They take on the 0-1 Green Bay Packers. 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I'm Aaron Goldhammer. He's Emmett Golden. 888-SAY-ESPN, the number if you want to jump in with us on Hammer and Emmett.
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17: I told the players, you don't have anything to worry about. 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
0: When the great production piece here on ESPN Radio features Emmett Golden. I'm Aaron Goldhammer. He is the Goldie Hammer and Emmett on ESPN Radio, the ESPN app. We're on SiriusXM Channel 80, and we are looking for people that don't like Lane Kiffin, Emmett, which has been harder this morning than I thought it was going to be. As we play a little caller bingo, I'm going to explain how caller bingo works to people who might not be aware of what we do here on Hammer and Emmett Saturday mornings as we head into a big day of college football.
1: Yeah, Saturday morning's always big. You're getting ready for college football. So we want to have some fun and celebrate the fans of college football by trying to find fans around the country that are doing different things, that feel different ways. And for some reason, we've been having it. We're 50 minutes into the show.
0: Yeah.
1: We haven't found one person yet that goes, you know what? I can't stand Lane Kiffin.
0: I kind of don't get it. Let's try John in Iowa, who joins us on ESPN Radio.
1: Right,
0: yeah.
1: In Iowa, they definitely don't like Lane Kiffin.
0: Okay, John, go ahead. The floor is yours.
20: The reason no one's calling in is Lane Kiffin ain't worth our time.
1: Okay.
20: This guy would sell his own children to win a ball game. If Tom Brady became available for quarterback, Sam Levitt would be gone right now.
0: Thank you for the call.
1: Yeah.
0: And I think we found somebody who hates Lane Kiffin. But
1: yes.
0: Isn't that a little bit admirable that, you know, doesn't America love that? I guess I'm not saying it's admirable, but I'm saying America loves people that will do anything to win.
1: I mean, it's the American way, right? You know, if you're not first, you're last. Ricky Bobby, you know, that's kind of how it goes out here in the mean streets of America. But there is, I think tech and grace is important, you know, and I don't think Lane has it either.
0: I don't think he has it either. Emmett, you're asking two different questions. Do I like Lane Kiffin or do I think Lane Kiffin is good for college football? Lane Kiffin has become the most talked about person in the sport. You know, in a sport where he hasn't won, Emmett. Frankly,
1: yes.
0: He hasn't won at that high a level. Don't tell me he's won as an offensive coordinator. You know, that I'm sure that doesn't ease the pain for him knowing that he hasn't won anything.
1: Where does Lane Kiffin rank amongst the top coaches in college football? Would you put him ahead of Cignetti?
0: No.
1: No. Would you put him ahead of Smart?
0: No.
1: Day?
0: No.
1: Freeman?
0: No.
1: Dabo?
0: Now.
1: Yeah, yeah, yeah. Now, yeah, but not in the, so, like,

0: Saban's a good coach. He's not an elite coach. Not in college football.
1: I would put Steve
0: Sarkisian. He might be an elite coordinator.
1: I'd put Lincoln Riley ahead of look, he's a great offensive mind. I mean, he had a chance to win at a high level last year. It's just he bailed on his team before.
0: He could have won a national championship last year and left. And left the team that could have won a national championship with.
1: I mean, one of the things that you have to factor in about him is that however it ends, it's going to end badly for Lane Kiffin and LSU. I wish I could bet on that at DraftKings, the official sports book of ESPN. Colton is in Virginia who joins us on Hammer and Emmett. Go, Colton. You got the floor.
2: What's going on, fellas? I actually drove up to University of Delaware on their campus right now. I'm going to try to go to the Delaware game, the cockfight in the tub, and then I'm going to go try to make Towson game and then the Maryland-Virginia Tech game. But the only good thing I'll say about Lane Kiffin is that he likes football, but I don't even know that. Absolutely hate him, despise him, the dramatic departures from the programs, just leaving people high and dry. I mean, that's even going back to the Raiders with the ugly breakup with Al Davis. Just his personality just pisses me off, always trying to break the rules. And then the social media stuff. Like, Landry Kiffin is about 22, 21, I don't know exactly how old she is, and he's over here posting girls and everything, just showing legs and all these girls that he's with that are her age. I mean, it's just creepy and just kind of adds to just kind of his personality. And just
1: Colton, I don't disagree with any of that. By the way, if you go to three football games in a day, if you attend three football games in a day, hats off to you. That is
0: a tremendous job. Checked a bingo spot we didn't even have, and I'm mad we didn't have it, but you checked it. So thank you.
1: He's going, I mean, he's going to a noon, he's going to a 3:30, and then he's going to a 7:30.
0: Yeah.
1: I don't know that I'm going to watch that much football today, and I'm going to be on my couch. 888 ESPN. Alfonso in New York is one of our legends on Hammer and Emmett. He joins us now. What's up, Fonz?
3: Yeah, guys, listen, I hate Lane Kiffin with a burning passion like the last caller. Lane Kiffin is one of the most scandalous guys on the planet. He's something, everywhere he goes, something goes wrong. I hope today, for the network's sake, that they have him and they get Ed Orgeron and him sitting at the desk and have them interview Reese Davis, have them get interviewed by Reese Davis in front of those fans. And better yet, if a fan throws a shoe at Lane Kiffin today and hits him upside the head, I would praise that fan so hard.
1: No, Alfonso, don't throw stuff. Let's not. Yeah, I'm already
0: we're not throwing
1: worried.
0: Stuff.
1: Emmett, they're already hiring extra security for this. You know,
0: they should.
1: Like additional state troopers to try to make sure that nothing gets thrown at Lane Kiffin. Look, if you're going tonight and, you know, and you're a fan of Ole Miss, you're in Oxford, you're listening to us in Mississippi, Emmett, boo all day long.
0: Yeah.
1: You start throwing stuff onto the field, they ought to eject you before you even let go of that battery or whatever it is you're trying to throw at Lane Kiffin. Come on.
0: Yeah, cut all that out. Like, you know, have fun with it. Don't be, you know, one thing is like, oh, I don't like this person. I think they're a bad person. So I'm going to be a bad person, too, is the dumbest way to approach something I've ever seen in my life.
1: Totally agree. Emmett, over under 1.5 personal foul penalties in this game.
0: Ooh, can I? Oh, you said one or 1.5?
1: Which one and a half.
0: We got Winnows with Zeno coming up. I'll take the under. I think there's one.
1: Okay, I think Lane Kiffin gets called for a penalty in this game. I wish I could bet that somewhere. Do you think I can find odds on it?
0: I mean, maybe offshore in another country. You might be able to find odds.
1: Guess
0: on
1: what? We checked the box and found somebody who hates Lane Kiffin. So our next topic, Emmett, on Caller Bingo is, in honor of Sam Levitt, we need somebody who is questionable to be watching this game tonight. You might be able to get to a TV, but you have something else going on.
0: Right.
1: So if you're questionable to be able to watch, 888-SAY-ESPN, 888-729-3776. Plus, we will find you some winners because Mark Zeno joins us on Hammer and Emmett next.
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17: I'm Ed Mangan. We start with the baseball playoff push with just over a week remaining in the regular season. National League wildcard contenders are now tied in a three-way set. Phillies, Cubs, and Padres hold the three NL wildcard spots, and they are even in their record columns. That's after San Diego won for the ninth time in 10 games. Padres rolled to a victory last night, beating the Marlins 8-2, while the Phillies and Cubs both lost. All three of them are five ahead of the Diamondbacks, who fell to the Yankees. The Braves punched their ticket to the postseason with a 6-2 win over the Astros. With the loss, Houston falls into a first-place tie in the AL West with Texas. The Rangers beat the Blue Jays by a count of 7-1. Toronto is now two back in the American League wildcard race. The Guardians are now in first in the AL Central. They top the A's 5-3, while the White Sox blew an 8-2 lead at home to Detroit. They fall to the Tigers 11-8. You've got baseball tonight here on ESPN Radio as the Astros and Braves play game two of their weekend set. Our coverage gets underway at 6:30 Eastern from Houston. Last night in college football in the Big 12, number 13 Texas held off 22nd-ranked Houston 28-26. Meanwhile, 5th-ranked Miami picked up a victory in the ACC.
18: 13th play of the drive coming up. Moore and Tony go left. Boundary to the right, open field left. Lofton in motion. Mensah takes and drops. Here comes the blitz. Throws. End zone touchdown. Josh Moore has it 5 yards deep. And Miami grabs a 6-0 lead.
17: Miami gets the victory. 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
3: College football schedule came out. I mean, we were all looking forward to what was going to be happening tonight in Oxford, Mississippi, as Lane Kiffin makes the return to Ole Miss, the team he bailed on before the college football playoff last year. We've got tons of drama headed into this game. The question is, what's going to be better, the lead up to the game or the game itself? I'm Aaron Goldhammer. He's Emmett Golden. Hammer and Emmett are on ESPN Radio. We're on the ESPN app. We're on Sirius XM Channel 80. Emmett, do you think the game is going to live up to the hype?
4: I think so. Yeah, I think so. Ole Miss is good. I feel like there might be a blowout waiting to happen, but honestly, I shouldn't feel that way because this is the best team LSU has faced so far this year.
3: Yeah, I think Ole Miss is going to win the game. I think they have the best players in the game, which in basketball, that makes all the difference. But I think the two best players in this game are the quarterback and the running back for Ole Miss. Second of all, I think being at home in this environment, look, the Clemson game, LSU was in Death Valley. They were in Baton Rouge. Right. They had all that momentum behind them going into the game. I think this is a different situation. So I actually like Ole Miss tonight. Brad in Ohio joins us on ESPN Radio. What's up, Brad?
5: Not much, man. Driving to work.
3: So we heard you're in for caller bingo that you're questionable to be able to watch LSU and Ole Miss tonight. Please explain.
5: At my show, my daughter's high school is competing in the first annual Black Swamp Band show at Bowling Green State University here in Ohio tonight. And they perform at 7 o'clock right as kickoff Ole Miss LSU starts. So I'm going to be focused on the field, watching them compete to win and get their superior ratings and maybe I'll get turned on afterwards.
3: Okay. Emmett, I think, by the way, great, right call. I think you got to support the kids. And I think, guys, we can check the box. Let's get the
4: game. There we go. We got that one. Let's go.
3: I think we got that one right off the bat. 888 ESPN, you want to jump in with us. 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
3: Mark Zeno with us. 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He is our gambling expert here on Hammer and Emmett. He is a doctor in bad takeology, and he made a weird face when I said that Chambliss and Lacey were the two best players in LSU Ole Miss tonight. So I guess, Zen, that's where we have to start. Go ahead. I'm sorry. What did I miss?
7: I don't think Ole Miss is winning this game. I think LSU is a markedly better team. But I mean, listen, it is tough to win on the road, particularly in the SEC, so I'm not going to underscore that. Look, I didn't play the game in and of itself, because I'm not really, you know, high in less than specific spots on land points on the road. But I just think LSU is a better team. And you know, Lane trying to do all of his tricks this week with Sam Levitt, like, you know, the minute the world didn't see through, saw right through that, and it wasn't going to work, and he wasn't going to fool anybody, it was like, Lane knows exactly what he's doing here. This is a blood game for both sides, and I heard you guys talking about it earlier. I just hope whatever happens, it doesn't. We don't have the wrong headlines after this is done. We don't need something
3: bad, stupid
7: happening after this.
3: Yeah, I want Emmett. You said this too. I want the game to live up to the hype and the run up of the run up of the game has been fun.
7: Yeah,
3: right. I don't think there's been some gamesmanship, but I mean, we were laughing all week about linebackers being served papers in parking lots after practice and all kinds of.
4: They're
3: crazy.
4: In the mud. I mean,
3: it's been college football in 2026, but it's been fun to talk about. Now let's get a fun game out of it, right?
7: Yeah. No, I mean, listen. We on Thursday night on Amber and Ian, we talked to somebody from Oxford, and they were saying it's like you know, Oxford has a population of 25,000. Ole Miss has a population of 27,000. They're expecting over 250,000 people to descend upon Oxford.
3: Good luck
7: for this game. Damn. Like, I mean, talk about packing them in. It's just going to be complete man. This is, I don't, because it's these two programs, like, I don't know if we're really giving credit to, like, this may be one of the biggest college football games in the last 25 years.
4: Oh, it's going to be gigantic. It's going to be huge for sure. Let's help some folks make some money. Mark, Alabama, Florida State, what are you liking that one?
7: Is there a bigger revenge spot this week or even this season than Kalen DeBoer and the Tide, who had to fight perception all season long last year after dropping the season opener to Florida State, almost cost them a spot in the college football playoff, coming off a convincing win over Kentucky last week, topping 40 for the second straight week, 33rd straight week, actually. Florida State fired their athletic director this week. Might be the first domino to fall. Remember what I always tell you guys, how you lose matters. If Alabama blows this team out, and by all accounts they should, the nail in the coffin could be coming from Mike Norvell on Sunday. I have Alabama's team total over 33.5 here.
3: Okay.
7: They should run. I mean, Kalen DeBoer should want to score 60 today out of sheer principle. Like, in case Alabama's defense is a little leaky, I don't mind laying the 19.5. I think you're under 3 touchdowns. I think you're fine. But he should just absolutely run this thing up. And I expect him to continue to score this entire game. It should be all gas, no breaks in 4 quarters.
3: 34.5 is in. So that
7: you're under 35. Yeah, you're fine.
3: So 34.5, you think I'm okay. I'm going to take the over 34.5. That is our first bet. Alabama and Florida State, you like to over 34.5. Do you think it's ever worth, in a situation like this, Zinn, really looking at the alternate totals also and saying, I think they could score 40. I think they could score 45. I think, and really getting better odds.
7: Yes, I think there is value in doing that. It's always, whenever I do team totals, I want the number to work to the score. Why did I fight for 33.5 earlier in the week? Because in case they kick 2 field goals and they score 4 touchdowns, it lands on 34, right?
3: Yeah.
7: That's the way that, you know, I mean, it goes down to counts to possessions more than anything else. And that's really what it matters. Alabama should score. If they don't score 40 this week against this team, I mean, putting it this way, if you look at the SMU-Florida State game, SMU scored 31, 33, whatever it was, and they turned the ball over 4 times in that game. They could have had a hell of a lot more against them.
4: Right.
3: Yeah, right.
7: So, and that game was in Florida State, if I recall correctly, right?
3: Mm.
7: So, this is not a Florida State team that is on the same page with Alabama right now.
4: Yeah, yeah. How about, you know, we got to have one every week. How about the D-Gen special?
7: Texas State, -2.5. Texas State Bobcats, the pride of the movie Necessary Roughness. Remember that?
4: Mm-hmm,
7: Texas
4: I do.
7: State Bobcats, yes, are off to an 0-2 start. North Texas coming off a blowout win over UNLV, so it says a lot to me that Texas State is actually favored here as the 0-2 team. But I think the Mean Greens win last week is more of a product over UNLV in a bad travel spot after the week prior going to beat Hawaii on the islands. So Bobcats control this game on the ground. They're averaging 225 yards rushing. And here's the big stat. North Texas ranks 117th through their first 2 games in third down percentage conversion allowed. Bobcats, 56.7% conversion on third down rate on offense, 14th in the nation. Texas State's had a problem with turnovers, -5 through the first 2 games. They take care of that. They should be able to come out on top under a field goal in this one.
3: Wow, so we got Texas State -2.5. Against North Texas. That is, Emmett, the battle for directional Texas,
4: yeah,
3: definitely qualifies as a degenerate special.
4: And I need to say, Necessary Roughness, underrated movie. It is an awesome football movie.
7: Favorite line is when the backup quarterback, they're in the gym and he throws and he hits the backboard and misses, and the coach goes, what do you know? He sucks at 2 sports.
4: Yeah. I like Fumble-rooski.
3: Yeah. I got to be honest, I've never seen that movie.
4: You've never seen it?
3: Oh, hold on. No. I've got my phone out right now. I'm adding it to the list. You can't see
4: everything. Was it Kathy Ireland?
7: Kathy Ireland
4: was the
7: yep.
4: kicker?
7: Yeah. Scott Bakula from Quantum Leap fame in the 80s.
4: Yeah.
3: Look, if these noon games don't live up to the hype, I might be watching it a little bit later this afternoon. I'm Ed Goldhammer.
4: Gennaro?
7: Ed Gennaro. Yep. Sinbad makes an appearance.
4: It's amazing.
3: Sinbad.
4: Yes. It's amazing.
3: Zinn, worst take of the week. You're the doctor of bad takeology. You love to try to get nominated for our worst take of the week award, so we give you the floor and give you the opportunity. What do you got for us this
7: week? Listen, I will involve the entire show in on this one, and I want to know from you guys, does it make me a hypocrite that after the Monday night game, I went out and did this and placed a wager

0: still has a long way to get back from the knee injury.
1: Yeah, he's still getting back.
0: Yes.
1: Yeah. He's going to be back.
0: I don't think you'll see.
2: Beating your arch rival, though, by double digits in a laugher at home on national TV is a good way to start the season.
0: Listen, yeah. I will tell you this much. I think that was one of the more poor coach games from Sean Payton I've ever seen.
2: Well,
0: they did not really.
2: Sean Payton didn't coach it enough because Sean Payton should have been calling the plays. I mean,
3: never give up play calling, fellas. That's what my word of advice to everybody.
1: I just want to be on the record and to say that wasn't a bad take at all. You putting a
3: wager
1: on
3: it. Yeah, not a bad take.
1: I think it's one of the best takes I've ever heard.
0: I wanted to know if I became the hypocrite all of a sudden.
2: Yes.
3: Oh, absolutely.
2: And you love making money, so who cares? The money's green whether you're a hypocrite or not.
0: I mean, now secretly in the back, you know what's nauseating about it? Secretly in the back of my head, I have to have this ticket hanging over my head at 13-1.
1: Glorious.
0: Part of me just, you know, it was more of an emotional hedge that if the Chiefs actually do this again, you know, at least I have some value going into it.
2: Right, and then you can always cash out when the time is right. By the way, just because Zeno loves Josh Allen so much and thinks he's like the best athlete in sports right now.
0: Yes.
2: In the last 5 days, Emmett, Josh Allen has 9 total touchdowns. Mm. Deshaun Watson. Our quarter. Did you see this? Deshaun Watson in Cleveland has 8 total touchdowns in the last 1,041 days.
3: Yeah.
0: Insane. By the way, Kevin Stefanski, man, I need group therapy with you.
3: Man, the quarterback situation, but this is one thing that you should know about Kevin Stefanski. He once took the Browns to the playoffs with 5 different quarterbacks.
0: Yeah.
3: And so I'm talking about PJ Walker, you know, Jacoby Brissett. I mean, DTR and got him to the playoffs. So, you know, this is almost his sweet spot.
2: All things considered, given what they were facing, I didn't think the Falcons played that bad in Pittsburgh.
0: Their defense is fine. They're going to be okay.
2: Yes.
0: The workload for Bijan is not sustainable, similar to what's going on with Jahmyr Gibbs in Detroit, as we saw. Like, he can't touch the ball 80% of the time. It's not sustainable. They got to figure out something.
2: And I would expect, you think Penix plays tomorrow? Who starts tomorrow for the Falcons?
0: No, Cooper Rush is definitively starting.
2: Oh, he is. Oh, yeah, I didn't see that.
0: They said that yesterday. Yep. Yeah. I think Penix plays Thursday night in Green Bay.
2: Boy, changing quarterbacks on a short week.
0: But it's not a short week for him. Because he's had all the time in the world to prepare for this.
2: Zeno, thank you, as always. Mark Zeno with a Degenerate Special. He loves the team total on Alabama. He thought I was crazy for saying I thought Ole Miss would win. He is a doctor of bad takeology, and he joins us every week here on Hammer and Emmett. You can tune in, Emmett. Baseball action tonight. How about this? Astros, Braves. That's a potential World Series preview, I guess. I think both those teams are going to be in the playoffs. Coverage begins 6:30 Eastern time on ESPN Radio and on the ESPN app. Emmett up next. We've got to spin the big wheel.
3: I'm Aaron
2: Goldhammer. 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
12: Oh, it is that time. We are 40 minutes away from the start of college game day. What an atmosphere it is going to be. Emma, do you think there'll be some signs about Lane Kiffin in Oxford, Mississippi today?
13: I'm pretty sure there will be.
12: LSU and Ole Miss tonight. You can watch it, of course, on ESPN and ABC. I'm Aaron Goldhammer. He's Emmett Golden. Hammer and Emmett on ESPN Radio, the ESPN app. We're presented by Progressive Insurance. 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
13: So there's a huge wheel in the studio with topic suggestions all over it. We spin it, whatever it lands on. Our producer, James Steele, throws it out, and we riff on it.
12: All right, well, here we go. Emma, why don't you give it a spin? I'll give you the first opportunity here to go ahead and give that wheel.
13: All right, let's go.
14: All right, so I was a little rusty at this this week. Okay. I forgot to put in liners for the wheel, so we don't have liners.
13: Okay.
14: So just going to let you know that right off the bat. But let's do this. An Australian athlete apologized after winning a race despite an involuntary bowel movement. An Australian athlete apologized Thursday for continuing and winning her race in China over the weekend after experiencing an involuntary bowel movement during competition. She said, quote, "I felt completely fit and healthy at the start of the race with no reason to expect any illness." And she said she should have stopped after accident happened.
12: I mean, I'm torn on this because certainly, like in tennis, you see people vomiting all the time. Football, you've got people vomiting all the time. Okay, so is there a big difference? On the other hand, there's part of me that feels like if you have a bowel movement in the middle of the competition, you should be disqualified from the competition. Like, you're affecting your fellow competitors with just the smell. Because it's...
13: Yeah. Doesn't this happen in like marathons from time to time? Don't people wear like diapers or something while
12: they run? It happens in the NFL and nobody talks about it. But I think it happens. Do we really want to be talking about this while people are eating breakfast around
13: probably
12: America?
13: Not. Spin the wheel. Spin the wheel.
12: I'm going to go ahead and give this a spin. Let's get off of this one. Thank you. Yeah. Wheel of topics. Yeah.
14: So we just talked to Josh Allen's biggest fan in the last segment, Mark Zeno. the Bills destroyed the Lions on Thursday night. And Josh Allen was caught warming up, chewing on a smelling salt packet.
12: Emmett, did it look like smelling salts or was it something else?
13: No, so I actually saw, it was later on in the game before he went out again. It looked like he had it in his mouth before he would break it open. So, like, he'd warm up, and then, you know, they didn't show this, but it looked like smelling salts before it was cracked open, and it just seemed like that's how he was holding on.

0: to it? Because football pants don't have pockets.
1: Okay, well, I mean, he could have one of those hand warmer pocket things. That my guess is he has one of those. And but also, if you start chewing on the packet of smelling salts, a risk that...
0: No, it was just the end that sealed. He just had that. And he wasn't necessarily chewing on it. I would say he was holding it in his mouth.
1: Okay.
0: Which is a weird phrase to say.
1: Yeah. I would worry that if I was holding it in my mouth that I would swallow it. And I can't imagine that that's a good idea.
0: I don't think that's a good idea at all.
1: For the future of the Buffalo Bills quarterback. I mean, geez. Out for the game digesting ammonia? Like,
0: probably not good.
1: Emmett, go ahead. Okay, give the wheel a spin. Wheel of Topics continues. Yeah.
0: Let's go. All right.
2: A tweet from the Browns. Dude Wipes is stepping up with a $50,000 giveaway if we beat Carolina by 22-plus points. One lucky fan walks away with the prize. Secondary prize is up for grabs, too, with a link to how to enter. Pretty appropriate sponsor for the Browns, huh?
0: They've been around for a while, too. They were like a sponsor when they came out with their all-brown uniforms, if I'm not mistaken. I think we see the correlation there. It's an understandable partnership. I'll say that.
1: Emmett, if they beat the Panthers by 22 or more.
0: There's
1: a better chance I'm going to get struck by lightning than the Browns are going to win a game by 22 points.
0: I mean, I'm with you, you know, especially depending on who the starting quarterback
2: is.
0: Not
2: even going to be able to score 22 points. What are you talking about?
0: This guys, year.
1: Also, just for the fan base in general, Emmett, the lack of self-awareness across the board with the organization right now, they need to hire us as just like public relations consultants because things are not looking good right now. Every time the Browns pretty much do anything. All right, I'm giving the wheel another spin here. Wheel of Topics with Hammer and Emmett. Here we go. Here it goes.
2: Jameis Winston went viral after the Giants beat the Cowboys on Sunday night in week one. Reporters were talking to Cam Scataboo in the locker room after the game. And you can see Jameis in the background putting on a lot of
1: Emmett. Yeah. 24 sprays we counted of cologne on his wrists, on his neck, on his...
0: Yeah.
1: Listen, if I smell you before I see you, there's a problem and you're wearing too much.
0: Yeah, I always believe that if you have a strong base of soap, that you don't need a ton of cologne. You know, like, cologne should be light. It should, you know, you should be able to smell it, but it shouldn't overpower you. If you've ever been in an elevator or in a room with someone who has on too much cologne, you can taste it. Oh. And you never want to taste cologne.
1: It's awful. You just want a hint of it so that when you, you know, snuggle up with your significant other, they're like, ooh.
0: Like, oh, that's pleasant.
1: You smell good. But again, I don't want to, if you're three rooms away and I know who's in the room, which there have been examples of this before.
0: Yeah. If like, I start coughing when you walk in the room, you know you got too much on.
1: To your point, the best cologne there is called like Dial or Dove or like one of those.
0: Soap.
1: One of those soap products.
0: Soap smells great.
1: I use that Aveeno body wash, which, smells so good.
0: I got like an ultra moisturizing Old Spice wash that I really like.
1: Yeah, I think they're a partner with us somewhere along the line on ESPN or ESPN Radio. Shout out, Old Spice could be a good presenting sponsor for Hammer and Emmett. I'm Aaron Goldhammer. He is Emmett Golden. We will go around to some of the biggest games in college football on campus next.
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16: I'm Ed Mangan. We start with baseball, where the playoff push continues with just over a week remaining in the regular season. The National League wildcard contenders are deadlocked in a three-way tie. The Phillies, Cubs, and Padres all hold the final spots, and they're all even in the record column at 83-69. That after San Diego won for the ninth time in 10 games last night, beating Miami 8-2. These teams have a five-game lead over the Diamondbacks, who lost again last night to the Yankees.
17: Ben Rice walked in a run, and the first picking up is 93rd, Ribby. High fly ball, deep left field. Newport back on the track, at the wall. See ya! He goes the other way. Picks up his 39th home run, and it is 6-2 Yankees.
16: That call for the Yes Network as New York wins it 9-2. The Yankees still firmly entrenched in the top wild card spot in the American League. Meanwhile, Toronto is now two back in the American League wildcard race. They fall to Texas 7-1. The Rangers, now even with the Astros in the AL West, that's after Houston lost to Atlanta 6-2. Astros and Braves continue their weekend series tonight right here on ESPN Radio. Our coverage will get underway at 6:30 Eastern. College football last night, several top teams were in action, getting set for today's menu filled with ranked teams. Number 5 Miami topped Wake Forest 33-20. Number 21 Oregon beat Portland State 84-0. Also last night, a Big 12 battle, 13th ranked Texas Tech held off 22nd ranked Houston by a count of 28-26. SMU Louisville today, 3:30 Eastern on ESPN Radio.
18: Hey, it's Michelle Smallman, and coming up Monday, the Rams are coming off an uninspiring week one loss to the 49ers. With no Myles Garrett, should they be on upset alert against the Giants? It's on Sportsmanlike, 6 a.m. Eastern, right here on ESPN Radio, ESPN 2, and ESPN U.
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1: Well, it is a big week three of college football. 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
1: Mark Kestisher will be on the call for this game right here on many of these ESPN radio stations. And he joins us now as we go on campus. Kesty, this is probably the biggest test of the early John Sumrall era at Florida. How important do you think this game is for Coach to get his SEC world started off right?
14: Yeah, good morning, guys. It is big. Obviously, they've had two big wins against Florida Atlantic and then the Fighting Camels of Campbell last week. So stepping up in schedule, certainly. They've got incredible weapons, including maybe the best running back in the country in Jaden Baugh, on the road at Auburn. Really big game for John Sumrall and also for Alex Golish. You know, with nine teams ranked in the SEC, these two teams feel like if they could take that step to 3-0 today, they could be that 10th.
0: Yeah, both teams 2-0. Auburn at home. How much do you think being at home helps the Tigers tonight?
14: Yeah, I think Auburn at home at night, there's a different feel in the village, like they call it down here, after having five consecutive losing seasons. Alex Golish, plays that up-tempo, that old-school Baylor-type offense. He had great success at South Florida, you know, scoring 40 points per game. So, ton of excitement. But both coaches, you know, have spent all week talking about as good as we've looked. And, of course, Auburn had a scare against Baylor in week one. If we don't clean up mistakes, 10 penalties for Auburn last week, both these coaches realize that's not going to fly against the opposition.
1: That's Mark Kestisher, Florida Auburn, coming up a little bit later on today right here on most of these ESPN radio stations. Thank you, Kesty. Up next,
0: appreciate it, Kesty.
1: We hop over to Tuscaloosa.
20: Florida State at number 10, Alabama.
1: And Andrea Adelson will cover this game for us at ESPN, and she joins us now. People are expecting Alabama to have a little revenge on their mind. What impact, Andrea, do you think last year's Florida-Alabama game is going to have on this year's?
21: I don't know how much of an impact it will have because the makeup of both teams is so different. Florida State doesn't have their offensive coordinator, Gus Malzahn, who is no longer with the program. He stepped down and retired. And so he was the one who helped scheme up Florida State's upset over Alabama, considering his wealth of knowledge as former Auburn coach against Alabama. So I think that's one dynamic that's different. Both quarterbacks are obviously different to me. It all comes down to Florida State and their inability to both convert on third down and get off the field on third down. If they are as bad as they have been in both of those categories, it could be a long day for the Seminoles.
0: How do you think Keelan Russell has played, you know, through his first two starts as the starting quarterback for Alabama?
21: I think he's played good, but we've seen the potential. Now he has to be more consistent as a passer. And I think that when Alabama fans watched the first half last week against Kentucky, they were kind of scratching their heads and like, wait a minute, hold on, is this what it's going to be? Then we saw a different player in the second half. So we have to remember this, he only had two starts so far this year. He's going to get better as the season goes on, but I think the dynamic he brings with his legs to this offense gives Alabama a much higher ceiling in terms of where this team can be at the end of the year. Clearly, he's a work in progress, and they're going to be able to do maybe different things with him at quarterback. If Florida State can't contain him in the pocket, it's also going to be a long day.
1: Andrea, if FSU were to get embarrassed tonight, do you think there's a chance that Mike Norvell does not have a job tomorrow?
21: I have been told that no decisions are pending on Mike Norvell, regardless of the outcome of this game. Of course, that was during the week. If somebody changes their mind, if it is a blowout, that remains to be seen. But all indications that I've been given with the multiple sources close to the situation that I have spoken with, they don't have a press release that's ready to go out tomorrow saying he is no longer going to be the coach. Florida State invested a lot of money in the offseason, shuffled around the personnel department, hired a general manager to give Mike Norvell a chance to win this year. I don't think the folks there are going to be ready to pull the

0: slug after three games. Two losses potentially against teams they were expected to lose to if they do lose to Alabama. So to me, the bigger stretch is going to be the first four games in the ACC and how this team responds in those.
1: Well, if the power goes out tonight, Andrea, we're counting on you to be the one to fix it. Andrea Adamson with us. Florida State, and Alabama with a big one coming up non-conference a little bit later on this evening. Appreciate it, Andrea. Thank you.
0: Thanks, guys.
1: And let's go up next to the game everybody is talking about.
2: Number 7 LSU at number 8 Ole Miss.
1: And Mark Schlabaugh, I believe, is in Oxford, Mississippi for this one. It is early in the morning, Mark, but how would you describe the atmosphere as we get going for college game day? And it's going to be one of the wildest, I think, college football environments we've ever seen.
3: Yeah, the wait's finally over. I was here 10 months ago, right next to Marty Smith when Lane Kiffin left for LSU, standing next to 6- and 7-year-olds with middle fingers on both hands. So it's quiet this morning. I haven't seen any pitchforks or mobs yet, but it's going to be intense. And it's probably quiet right now because the Ole Miss faithful had a long night at the square. But it's going to be something we've probably never seen before, and I've been doing this for 30 years. I mean, the fact that Lane Kiffin had LSU sorority and fraternity members volunteer to try to create the scene the Tigers are going to face this afternoon is something else.
4: ESPN's analytics gives Ole Miss only a 34.8% chance of winning this. Do they have the better quarterback and running back? It feels like they might have the two best players in this game.
3: Ole Miss?
4: Yeah.
3: I think Trinidad Chambliss or Winidad, as Pat McAfee calls him, is the best quarterback in the league, and Lacy's certainly one of the best running backs in the country, if not the best. You know, the question is the defense. The biggest difference in this game is that Pete Golding's the head coach, and he's calling the defense, and unfortunately they ranked last or next to last in nearly every category. So it's been an adjustment. They brought in a bunch of guys, a bunch of transfers in the secondary. Janelle Aguero from Georgia, Sharif Denson from Florida, Jay Crawford from Auburn, and it hasn't worked out well yet. Denson's going to play probably for the first time today. I was at the game in Nashville when they took on Louisville in the opener. There were a lot of breakdowns, a lot of missed tackles. You know, Pete's calling the play, so they've got to make some adjustments. They're going to have to score a bunch of points, I think. I think I would not be surprised if this is a shootout. I think if Ole Miss is going to beat LSU, they're going to have to be in the 30s.
1: Mark, lo and behold, it appears that there is some weird injury report manipulation going on in the advance of this game with Sam Levitt's status. He is going to play, even though, shockingly, he was listed as doubtful on Wednesday. Do you expect anything to come from the SEC about what Lane Kiffin did there?
3: They can go back under the policy and check practice film and see if Sam Levitt practiced on Wednesday. And there are monetary fines involved, and I'm sure the SEC at this point would like nothing more than to take a little bit of Lane Kiffin's money. You know, that being said, I think it was gamesmanship after the Rebels served Prince Will with the court papers in the parking lot outside the LSU facility. I think it was on Tuesday morning, or maybe Wednesday morning. So it's gamesmanship from both sides. But, you know, Levitt did look a little banged up last week after the Louisiana Tech game. He's got to take care of the football. That is one thing that could be a huge factor, is if he turns it over like he did against Louisiana Tech. I think he had three turnovers. That's going to put Ole Miss in good position. And I think the first 10, 15 minutes of this game, guys, is maybe going to decide it. Who keeps their heads? Who does something stupid? Who's too jacked up and gets too emotional in this atmosphere? So it'll be fun to watch.
1: Mark, I set the over-under 1.5 personal foul penalties. Would you take the over or the under?
3: Is that on the field or out of the stands?
1: All of the above.
4: All right, over-under, 1 or 2 felonies in the stands tonight.
1: Let's not encourage any of that.
3: I've got a friend who stands awfully close to Lane Kiffin on the sidelines in most games. He says he's standing on the other side of the sideline, and they'll talk on a headset this week. He wants no part of it.
1: Mark, appreciate the time. You have been all over all of this LSU drama. It comes to a head tonight as they go back to Oxford. Mark Schlabaugh will be covering the game, and I'm sure you can read most of the great stuff he has both on social media and on ESPN.com. I hope it turns into a fun game and not an ugly scene, Emmett, and that is what I'm expecting. I think it's going to be a closer game than a lot of people think, and I think too many people are just assuming that LSU is going to roll. I think Ole Miss is going to give, you know, it's not a lot to say they're going to give them a better game than Clemson did, but I think there's going to be a game in the fourth quarter, Emmett.
4: Yeah, and I think that's all the neutral wants, right? The person who is not an LSU fan or an Ole Miss fan is just have a good game, and that's what I'm expecting.
1: Tune in Sunday action as the Broncos play the Jaguars in a big one tomorrow. It's a rematch of a big regular season game last year. Coverage starts at 4 o'clock Eastern time on ESPN Radio and the ESPN app. Football Sunday on ESPN Radio is presented by Gusto. Coming up, we've got some game day signs, Emmett, already in Oxford that are worth us taking some time to analyze. We are 15 minutes away from the start of college game day on ESPN. We are Hammer and Emmett. I'm Aaron Goldhammer, Emmett Gold on ESPN Radio and on the ESPN app.
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1: Emmett, does it annoy you because we're in Cleveland that it feels like every rundown that we have for an ESPN radio show, they're just like, oh, let's talk about how bad the Browns are. Let's talk about all the drama in Cleveland. Let's talk about that. It's like they turn to us to be some kind of representation of the fact that the rest of the country is just laughing at us and we're the butt of every joke.
4: No, listen, the Browns have earned their reputation, so it don't have anything to do with us. 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
1: Emmett, at one point in my life, I'd like for ESPN Radio to ask us to talk about something fun or exciting that the Browns did and not... You know, their quarterback.
4: Honestly, any team in Cleveland. You know, last interview I did on Freddie and Harry was about the Cavs blowing the 20-some point lead. I was like, guys, can I get on when something good happens in Cleveland? Like, well, have me on when the Guardians make the playoffs.
1: Yeah, the Guardians are in first. They moved into first place last night. Speaking of baseball action, Sunday, Orioles and Brewers. Coverage begins 6:30 Eastern time on ESPN Radio and on the ESPN app. I'm Aaron Goldhammer. He's Emmett Goldenhammer, and Emmett are on ESPN Radio. We're on SiriusXM Channel 80, and we are presented by Progressive Insurance. And Emmett, let's bounce around the NFL here a little bit, and I guess let's start in Cleveland, where Deshaun Watson, even though he's playing horrendously yet again, is claiming that the media, it's the media's fault,
4: yeah,
1: they have unrealistic expectations.
12: I mean, I think the media has this expectation that I'm supposed to throw 400 yards and 5 touchdowns every week. So until that happens, I guess it's going to be the same situation. So, again, my job is to make sure I'm operating well so we can try to get a win and keep moving forward from there.
4: The only expectations anybody in Cleveland has had is that Deshaun Watson be a franchise quarterback, because what he cost the Browns to get was the price of a franchise quarterback. 3 first-round picks, $230 million fully guaranteed. And what franchise quarterbacks do, they don't 405 touchdowns every game. You know what they do? They keep their teams in the game. They keep their teams in a position to win. And every once in a while, they put a cape on and make a play when there's nothing there. And I'm not even asking Deshaun to put a cape on. How about you just put the team in a position to win a football game? That's the only expectation. But one thing about Deshaun is you could tell just kind of tone deaf and lives in a different world than everybody
1: else. I mean, just total lack of self-awareness. My bar, I want Deshaun to know, my bar for him is very low, and he fails to meet my incredibly low expectations of him just about every single week. I'm Aaron Goldhammer. He's Emmett Golden. Emmett, let's bounce back a little bit and talk about what happened on Thursday night. Josh Allen, Emmett, 5 touchdowns total, yeah, threw for 3, ran for 2. I know the Lions put up some good offensive numbers as well, but there was not a moment where I thought that they could win that game, the opening of the new Highmark Stadium in Buffalo. And Josh is well on his way to being the MVP favorite in the NFL through 2 weeks.
4: Yeah, after 2 games, you're 100% right. I also felt like, excuse me, there's no defense being played in the NFL right now. Like,
1: there was
4: zero.
1: No defense
4: for nobody
1: being played in that game.
4: No, because it just took the Lions 2 or 3 drives to get going. But once they got going, the Bills couldn't stop them. So nobody's playing defense in the NFL right now, and you're seeing some big-time numbers. But, yeah, Josh Allen was amazing. And I'm not surprised by that because he is an amazing quarterback.
1: You know, and the Lions are 1-1, Emmett. They were pushed to overtime against the Saints. By the way, when the team goes to overtime and then they have to go on the road on Thursday night, let's always mark that and say they have no chance of winning the Thursday night game, especially when their opponent is opening a brand new stadium. People are overreacting and saying the Lions window is closed. Guys, they have a very easy schedule this year. I expect them to win 11 or 12 games, and I never thought they were going to beat the Bills in Buffalo. And be honest with yourself, neither did you. I don't think the window is closed at all for the Detroit Lions. Emmett, there are a bunch of teams that are 0-1 going into the NFL action tomorrow. The Rams have the Giants. It's a big game. The Packers have the Jets. They can't lose that. Cowboys, Texans. Which of these teams that people have high expectations of that's 0-1 do you think is going to kind of get off the schneid? Who needs the win the most to avoid going to 0-2?
4: I think that the Rams probably need it the most because of how high the expectations were. And if they start off 0-2, remember, this was a team, and I thought everybody was tripping that said this, but a lot of people thought they could go undefeated.

0: thought they could go undefeated. They're 0-1. If they go 0-2, I don't think it's the end of the world by any means, but I do think then you might see some coaches or some players start to press and maybe start to overcompensate, and that's when everything gets out of whack. So I think they need a win just to keep themselves focused and sticking to their plan.
1: Evan, after their week one performance, especially on defense, I think the Dallas Cowboys are desperate for a win tomorrow. And they start with two division games. If you go 0-2 against the Giants and the Commanders to start your season, two games in the NFC East, that's going to be a huge hill for you to climb, because you're also behind the eight ball when it comes to all the tiebreakers and everything. And I think it could get really loud around the Cowboys really quickly if they go to 0-2. I think they're desperate to get a win over Jaden Daniels and company. They're also, the Commanders, one of those teams trying to avoid going to 0-2. The Pats and the Broncos are both 0-1. Emmett, they were both in some tough spots. I mean, the kickoff game, trying to go on the road across the country and win that. Kansas City was sort of a mob scene at Arrowhead with Mahomes' comeback. But I think, you know, the Broncos had got to be a little bit concerned, A, with the way Bo Nix played, and B, with the fact that he's coming off of this injury. I think the Patriots, the three Drake May interceptions were a little bit fluky. They'll be fine. As a Bronco fan, I would like to get on the soapbox this morning here on Hammer and Emmett and ESPN Radio and say I'm a little worried. I'm a little concerned.
0: So I'm not worried or concerned, but because both of those teams have tremendous defenses. And they didn't show up because, no, like I just said, nobody's playing defense. They will give them, you know, third game, fourth game as they start to actually tackle some people on a regular basis for a playoff position.
1: Emmett, I'm in a certain significant survivor pool, and I will leave it at that. But you know what I'm talking about, okay?
0: Yes, I do.
1: We made it through week one despite that Charger mess. If you don't know these contests, you pick a winner every week. You can only pick the same team once. Mm-hmm. And all you need is that team to win the game. If they tie, you lose. If they lose, you lose. Okay?
0: Right.
1: So we got through with the Steelers over the Falcons. And the pick, all of the guys making this decision together, we all want to pick Tampa over the Browns, but we're also all in Cleveland and we want the Browns to do well. We just know that the odds of them beating angry Baker and the Bucks very slim. Is it a bad look to bet against your own team like that? And
0: No, it's not.
1: Explain why.
0: Why? Because, for one, you're trying to win a contest for, you know, a lot of money. And two, Baker Mayfield is, when he has a chip on his shoulder, he plays his best. There's no bigger chip for him than to play against the Browns, a team that said we need an adult in the room, right? And then brought in Deshaun Watson. So, no, it's nothing wrong with, in this situation, betting again. You can root for your own team, but no, but you're trying to make some money, bro.
1: And I know you know the Browns. You see no path to them winning that game tomorrow?
0: I'm not really, but this is the only path. I don't ever bet win-loss on the Browns because I feel like when you bet against them, they win, and when you bet for them, they lose.
1: Well, that's why I'm worried about this. Up next, we got to turn our attention to the pennant races. I'm Aaron Goldhammer. He's Emmett Golden. Hammer and Emmett on ESPN Radio.
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13: Kiss him goodbye. The 10, the 5, touchdown, 56-yard run to daylight.
14: Turns on the Jets up the left sideline. Inside the 10, inside the 5, and a touchdown. He slides and swims through the back of the end zone in celebration.
15: 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Touchdown.
12: Now, here are your hosts, Amber Theo Harris and Michael Fabiano.
16: Oh, the season is just starting to cook. Welcome in, everybody. Glad to be hanging out with you as we are getting you ready for week two in the fantasy world. And Michael Fabiano, what a start already. Thursday night football, some big performances, and so many of our listeners are sitting there wondering, oh my goodness, if I am playing against Josh Allen, if I am playing against Amon-Ra St. Brown, I'm already so far in the hole. How do I approach this? How do I even give myself a chance to win?
17: First off, don't give up, okay? As Rambo once said, nothing is over. You can still win this week. And I get it. Allen had a massive game. Amon-Ra had a massive game. But you can still pull off the victory. And here's how you do it. First off, you want to start players with high upside, even if that means that you're taking a risk. Like, I'll give you a couple of examples. So at quarterback, I'm starting Brock Purdy or Dak Prescott. I'm sitting Drake May because Purdy and Prescott have far higher ceilings than Drake May, even though Drake May was drafted significantly higher than both of those quarterbacks. At running back, Aaron Jones Sr., we drafted him to be our RB4. Well, this week I'd start him over guys like Quinshon Judkins and Jalen Warren because, well, Jordan Mason is on injured reserve. Wide receivers. Drake London is a guy that you drafted to start every single week. And then the quarterback situation got real ugly in Atlanta. And suddenly, you would be smart to start, say, Luther Burden or even Jalen Coker this week over Drake London. And speaking of Atlanta, Kyle Pitts. No points last week. Not his fault. I'd rather start a guy like, say, Dalton Schultz, who should see more work because Nico Collins is hurt. And also, don't overlook kickers and defenses. And a lot of people will make fun of me and say, Fabs, they shouldn't be in the league anymore. Stop it, all right? Kickers are people.

0: able to, and defenses score a ton of points. So make sure you're playing the matchups too. Like, Cairo Santos is a really good matchup this week. Trey Smack, the rookie from Green Bay, really good matchup this week. And if you're looking at the defensive matchups, the Buccaneers, they've got a really good matchup against Deshaun Watson and the Browns. The Niners, they're at home against Miami. Philadelphia, they're playing the Titans this week. So if these defenses are out there on the waiver wire or maybe on your roster, like, play the best options you have, and based on matchups, make sure that you're playing high ceiling starters. Don't get stuck on just playing big names. And I think, Amber, the best example of that probably is going to be a guy like Drake May, who everyone drafted to be their week in and week out starter. We're going to talk a little bit more about Drake May later in the program in terms of why you don't want to play him this week. If you have a Brock Purdy or a Dak Prescott, to be quite honest with you, I had Jared Goff, who had a very good game, ranked ahead of Drake May going into week two as well. Don't get stuck on the big names. When you're trying to overcome a massive deficit, you're going to have to think outside the box. And not for nothing, I always try to eliminate luck as much as possible in fantasy football where you can. You've got to get lucky too, right? The team that has Josh Allen or the team that has Amon-Ra St. Brown, maybe they have another player or two that throws up stinkers. Jamar Chase was terrible last week from a fantasy perspective. So was Saquon Barkley. There was a lot of, so was Drake London. So was Kyle Pitts. A lot of guys did not produce. So are you going to need to get lucky? Yeah, you're going to have a little bit of luck, but be smart when you're setting your starting lineup. And maybe, just maybe, you'll be able to tell your grandkids that in week two of the fantasy football season 2026, I overcame Josh Allen's 44-point performance.
1: It will be legendary.
0: Win.
1: It will
0: in my
1: be legendary.
0: Football league.
1: We always want to play matchups. That's just fantasy football 101. But isn't it a little counterintuitive? Because especially this early in the season, we're still trying to figure out what these offenses look like. So you have guys that you drafted high up, and those are supposed to be your starters. You know, you mentioned like a Drake London this week. That's a guy that you would think early on your approach is just put him in the lineup. Because last week, don't get cute. Start the starters that you drafted to start. But now it already takes a twist here in week two. And how do people get over that kind of intuition? Like, wait, aren't I supposed to start my starters? No, now I got to look at upside, which is, it's hard to break out of that.
0: And I understand that because it's really hard to sit a guy like Drake London. But the bottom line here is his floor with what the Atlanta quarterback situation is simply too low for me to start when I'm trying to overcome already being in a 30 or 40 point hole.
1: Got to be aggressive when you're down. No time to be conservative. All right, Fabs, up next, we're going to do some stardom sit-ems. We'll make sure your lineup is all set for Sunday. 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
1: Shotgun for Trevor Lawrence against a four-man front for Cleveland. Dropping the throw against a four-man rush. Trevor scrambles, stays on his feet. Now fires toward the end zone. That ball is caught! Touchdown! In the back of the end zone, Jacoby Myers! The fourth touchdown pass of the day for Trevor Lawrence! How good is that?
2: 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I'm Amber Theo Harris. All right, Fabs, it's time for Stardom Sit-ems for Week 2. Let's start out with the quarterbacks. Trevor Lawrence going up against the Broncos was the best defense in the NFL last year. Didn't look like it against the Chiefs. Are we starting him?
3: I'm starting him. Trevor Lawrence, in his last seven games dating back to last year, is averaging 27 points per game. Like, there is this old 80s hair band called Giant. They had a huge hit called I'm a Believer. I'm a believer in Trevor Lawrence. I'm starting him. To me, he is a must-start. I don't care who he's playing. I'm also playing Brock Purdy this week against Miami. They give three touchdown passes to Kirk Cousins in their opener, and Purdy was fantastic against the Rams, three touchdowns down under. And then I'm going to stick with Dak Prescott. And I know Dak was not good last week. I get it. Trust me, I'm a Cowboys fan. I know the pain. But the matchup this week is too good to ignore. Over his last five games against the Commanders, he has scored at least 22.7 points in every game. And he's averaged almost 26 points per game. And the total for this game is in the low 50s. So Dak should be in your starting lineup despite last week's stinker against the Giants.
2: Okay, let's go with the quarterbacks we're sitting.
3: I'm sitting Drake May. Now, I'm not telling you that if you have Carson Wentz, you should play him over Drake May. You got to be smart about it. But I had Drake May listed as a sit-em last week. He had 9.8 points. He had three picks. He has no A.J. Brown. He's out of action for at least the next four games. And then you look at the total in this game, it's like 40, which is not really Vegas saying we're going to have a high-scoring game. They're thinking this is going to be a defensive battle. And May just hasn't been great dating back to the 2025 postseason, even though he got the Patriots to the Super Bowl. So I'm going to fade him where I can. Daniel Jones is another quarterback that I'm going to fade this week. Last week, told you not to play him. He had just 9 points. He's got the Chiefs this week. They allowed Bo Nix to score 5.4 points. So that is a bad matchup. The Chiefs defense looked really good. So I'm fading Daniel Jones. And I'm going to fade Malik Willis. And I told you to play him last week if you're in a 2QB league. And he had a decent game. He was a QB 14 on the week. But I just don't love this matchup against a Niners team that looked really good in week one. And I get it. Listen, that was 1 week. This is a different week. But they held Matthew Stafford to single digits in the opener. So what do you think they're going to do with Malik Willis? I would fade him in week two.
2: Okay, let's move to the tight ends. Who do we start here?
3: Dallas Goedert, we told you to play him last week. He had a huge game, almost 24 fantasy points. Tight end's a really thin position. You probably drafted Goedert as your tight end two. Start him this week against the Titans, who just look dreadful. I also like Mark Andrews. He had six targets. He caught four passes last week. He had 49 yards. And he had a 25% target share. Now, Zay Flowers is a little bit banged up. Andrews could see a little bit more action. We know Jacoby Lane is also going to be out. So Andrews is a very good play against New Orleans. And I'm going to keep the faith in Harold Fannin Jr. Last week was not good for, let's just say, any Browns outside of maybe Denzel Boston. But the Buccaneers are a good matchup. Last week, they gave up almost 19 fantasy points to Mike Gesicki. And if Cleveland's playing from behind, well, Fannin should get plenty of targets in the passing game. So I'm going to stick with Harold Fannin as a low tight end one.
2: Okay, let's move to the sit-em tight ends.
3: Kyle Pitts. I should have known better, Amber. I really should have. I, all offseason, was talking about him being a bust, a regression candidate. Then they brought in Stefanski. Then they didn't bring in a number two wide receiver. And I'm like, all right, I'm in on Kyle Pitts. Last week, no points. Thanks for nothing. And the quarterback situation is such a disaster right now in Atlanta that I can't play any pass catchers, regardless of the matchup. I'm also going to be fading Jake Ferguson. Now, the matchup actually isn't bad this week against Washington, but Ferguson, in his last seven games, has scored more than 7.6 points once. That's it. The numbers have just not been there. So unless I'm really desperate, I'm going to keep Jake Ferguson.

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6: Dart gets the snap. He'll hand it off. Scatterboo angling left. Turns the corner and walks into the end zone. Touchdown Giants. A cartwheel and a backflip for Cam Scatterboo. His first touchdown run of the season, and the Giants have taken a 6-0 lead.
7: That's Ryan Radke right here on Westwood One with the call. Welcome back to NFL Fantasy Forecast on Westwood One. Along with Sports Illustrated Senior Fantasy Analyst Michael Fabiano, I'm Amber Theo Harris. Fab, let's move on to the running backs for the stardom sit-ems. And Cam Scatterboo facing the Rams. I know they didn't look great week one in Australia, but that's supposed to be a heck of a defense, but without Myles Garrett. So do we start him?
8: Yeah, we do. And we told you to start Cam last week, and he had a good game, 14 fantasy points. He saw a 30% touch share. And honestly, I don't know that the Rams defense is going to be that great this week. I mean, last week, week one, they allowed the highest rush success rate at 73%. You mentioned no Myles Garrett. Aaron Donald, even if he's going to play, he hasn't played a game since January of 2024. So I think this is going to be a high scoring game. I'm going to stick with Cam. I also like David Montgomery, another player that we told folks start last week, and he had almost 29 fantasy points. He saw a near 40% touch share, which is great, and he saw all the red zone looks for Houston's backfield. Start him against the Bengals, who gave up a pretty good stat line to Bucky Irving last week. And I'm going to say start Chuba Hubbard. I was wrong about him in week one. I was afraid that the touch share was going to be very difficult to predict. Well, guess what? He had a 29% touch share. He scored two touchdowns. And Jonathan Brooks only had five touches. A.J. Dillon had five touches. Like, did you even know that he was still in the league? So Chuba Hubbard is a player that, against Atlanta, I will start as an RB2 flex.
7: Okay, who are you going to sit at running back?
8: This one breaks my heart because I love this kid, but Quinshon Judkins. Last week, we told you not to play him. 14 touches, only 7 fantasy points. My concern is game script. This is the Baker Mayfield revenge game. So if the Buccaneers are way ahead, Judkins is not going to get a lot of opportunities. He is a risk-reward flex at best. Same goes for Tony Pollard, who did nothing last week, much like every member of the Tennessee Titans offense. You got to look at this game, Amber. Philadelphia is a big favorite on the road. Again, negative game script could be a problem. Maybe more Tajay Spears in the second half. Tony Pollard is a guy that I can't play. And I told everybody not to get too crazy over Marshawn Lloyd. And guess what? He didn't start last week. It was Chris Brooks. And when he played, he averaged 2.9 yards per rush. Now he's got the Jets. The jury is still out on if their defense is good against running backs or not. Still, I am not running the risk. I am sitting Marshawn Lloyd.
7: All right, let's move to wide receivers. Who do we start here in week two?
8: Really love Luther Burden this week against the Vikings. They allowed the most fantasy points to wide receivers last week against Green Bay. And I think Burden has a big week in week two. Also, Parker Washington, you may look at the matchup and think, well, it's the Broncos. Well, the last time he played the Broncos was last year, 26.5 points. Brian Thomas Jr. on your bench. Parker Washington.

0: Houston. At this point, Amber, he may be a guy that you start every single week, regardless of the matchup. And then I'm also going to go with Terry McLaurin, who had the worst game of all of the top Commanders wide receivers last week. He had 3.4 points where Stephon Diggs, Antonio Williams combined for almost 32. But Cowboys, and I'm going to pick on the Cowboys here. Last week, they allowed the second highest EPA pass percentage in the entire league. I think you start McLaurin and Diggs this week in what could be a high-scoring game.
1: Okay, how about wide receivers that need to stay on the bench? You already said one of them, and it depresses me because I have Brian Thomas, a couple shares of him.
0: Here's what's amazing. Brian Thomas Jr. was outscored not only by Parker Washington and Jacoby Myers last week, but by Josh Cameron. Raise your hand if you knew who Josh Cameron was.
1: I did not.
0: I don't see any hands. And now he's got to go up against Patrick Surtain. And the last time that BTJ played the Broncos, he scored 3.8 points. So he needs to be on your bench. Same thing with Marvin Harrison Jr., a player that we said don't play last week. He had 4.3 fantasy points. And what scares me a little bit is that Kendrick Bourne had more targets and more catches than Marvin Harrison Jr. So while he's actually had some success against Seattle in his career, I am fading Marvin Harrison Jr. right now. And then we talked about Drake London a little bit earlier on in the program. He is a guy that because of the situation at quarterback in Atlanta, I just can't trust. So he is no more than a risk-reward flex at best. And Amber, we're talking about a guy that people drafted to be their wide receiver one. Not a good start for Atlanta's passing game.
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1: 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I'm Amber Theo Harris. All right, Fabs, let's give us some streamers here if we're looking for streamers in week one.
0: Can you say revenge game? Baker Mayfield. Hello, Baker. Not a great game last week, but I am playing him against the Browns, who gave up 4 touchdown passes to Trevor Lawrence last week. And you know, Amber, Baker wants to stick it to Cleveland. Mm-hmm. So I'm going to start Baker Mayfield as a stream. Also, really like Aaron Jones Sr. this week. Remember, Jordan Mason is going to be out. He's on injured reserve with a broken thumb. The Bears last week gave up a big stat line to Chuba Hubbard. Their defense is not very good at all. So when you're looking at Aaron Jones Sr. at 32 years old, I actually think he's a pretty good running back, too, despite his extended age. And Ja'Cory Crosby-Merritt against my beloved but awful Dallas Cowboys defense. Last week, he had a touchdown, almost 13 fantasy points. He had a 34% touch share.

0: which was great. And the Cowboys gave up over 27 combined fantasy points to the Giants running backs in week one. Let's stick with the Commanders and keep picking on the Cowboys, and we'll go with Stephon Diggs. The Cowboys defense looked terrible last week in all aspects. Diggs had a touchdown. He finished with a nice stat line in his first game with the Commanders. I think Diggs is a pretty good flex starter this week. And then let's stick with the veteran wide receivers, why don't we? How about Deebo Samuel? So when you look at the numbers last week, he scores a touchdown, 18 fantasy points. Dazon Stribling is out, and he's playing the Dolphins this week. They have one of the league's worst defenses. So all of a sudden, older guys, and I say older in air quotes, like Stephon Diggs and Deebo Samuel should be in your starting lineup if you need help at the wide receiver position.
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1: Welcome back to NFL Fantasy Forecast on Westwood One, along with Sports Illustrated senior fantasy analyst Michael Fabiano. I'm Amber Theo Harris. Fabs, we had a bunch of very strange outcomes in week one. So let's play a little fantasy or reality. Here's the first one. It's already time to worry about Drake May after week one.
0: That is a reality. As we've already talked about, I don't like him this week against Pittsburgh. And then look at the schedule. Jaguars, Bills twice, Chargers, Chiefs, Broncos. And the Broncos game is in fantasy championship week. That is a reality, Amber.
1: Okay, how about this one? The 49ers backfield will be a committee with Christian McCaffrey and Kalon Black.
0: I think that's fantasy, but it could be reality in certain weeks, like this week. If the Niners are boat racing the Dolphins this week, I could see Kalon Black getting more touches in the second half because Kyle Shanahan clearly does not want to give Christian McCaffrey the same workload as last year. I'll say fantasy, but there are going to be some weeks where that is real.
1: Okay, number three, Jeremiah Love will get more touches than Tyler Algier.
0: That is a reality. Last week, Algier outsnapped and outtouched Jeremiah Love, but the talent is just unmistakable. Love got into the end zone. We are slowly going to see Jeremiah Love seeing more work, more snaps, and more touches in this offense.
1: Here's one a lot of fantasy people want to know. How about this one? Broncos coach Sean Payton will get Jalen Waddle more than three targets. Please, God, make it real.
0: I would hope so. I would say this, though, Amber. I was not in on Jalen Waddle. I felt like he went into a situation where there were suddenly a lot of mouths to feed. And last week, Pat Bryant was the best Broncos wide receiver. It wasn't even Cortland Sutton. So I think it's a reality that he'll get him more than three targets this week. But will Jalen Waddle be a solid starter every single week? That's the fantasy.
1: Oh, how many people put all their money on Pat Bryant? If they did, they're smart. All right, how about this one? The Broncos, Texans, and Rams aren't as bad as they looked in week one.
0: That is reality, but I will say this. I don't think the Broncos defense is good enough to scare me against Jacksonville's offense in week two. I also don't think the Texans defense is enough to scare me against Cincinnati in week two. And the Rams, clearly, I'm not worried about that defense this week, but once they get Myles Garrett back, they should be pretty solid.
1: All right, Babs, that'll do it for this edition of NFL Fantasy Forecast. A reminder to join us this weekend for Sunday Night Football as the Chiefs host the Colts. Scott Graham kicks it off with scores and highlights from around the league on NFL Sunday at 7:30 p.m. Eastern. Then on Monday night, the Giants visit the Rams. Jamie Erdahl and Doug Peterson host the pregame show at 7 o'clock Eastern. 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Coordinating producers Brian Finkelstein and Aaron Cummins. Executive producer Mike Eby. The senior vice president of sports for Cumulus Media and Westwood One is Bruce Gilbert. Now for Michael Fabiano, I'm Amber Theo Harris. Thanks for joining us. 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
14: Handoff, Jordan Marshall running left, fighting for the goal line. Get in! Touchdown, Wolverines!
15: Drew gets the ball, looks to throw, under heavy pressure, gets away. Mastemaker pump, Mastemaker running, diving toward the end zone, he's in! Pistols firing, touchdown Oklahoma State! Drew Mastemaker!
16: Shotgun snap to Sayan, back the throw, flings it up, downfield, the pass is intercepted by Grayson Littleton. What a way to end it! How about this Texas Longhorn team?
17: How about those Texas Longhorns coming back from a 20-point deficit to get revenge on Ohio State, take over the number one spot in the poll? Oklahoma State with the upset of the weekend, knocking off Oregon as a 24-point underdog. And the Michigan Wolverines seem to send a message with a win over Oklahoma. No controversy necessary. But the SEC did have the last laugh in that meeting between the Big Ten and the SEC, winning two of the three games, including that big one in Austin. But all that seems petty, at least to some.
18: Yes, Graham, we had a lot of talk coming in about three straight national championships for the Big Ten. There could be a shift going on. We've seen some of the early work. There were a lot of teams, coming in that we thought might be better. Oregon comes to mind. And Texas avenging their loss to Ohio State. That stands out. And by the way, could we get Steve Sarkisian for a minute? Wait a minute. He just ran into the tunnel.
17: That didn't help matters, by the way, all that with Holly Rowe. I haven't paid a lot of attention to it this week, but obviously everybody else has.
18: Oh, yeah. It's been, to me, kind of funny. Arch Manning thought it was funny. He had to do an apology on social media. I think we need to lighten up a little bit. I understand that there were some memes that maybe weren't appropriate, but come on, it's football.
17: It's also social media, which that's what they are expertise, is making fun of things. And, well, you got that with that situation.
18: Yeah,
17: with
18: Oliver. And I'll add to this. I enjoy hearing the coaches during the game and afterwards. But, between halves, Coach Sark was upset because he had to wait. He wanted to get in the locker room and get with his team, and he was held up. And I think that was a reaction to that, which ended up being a short second with Holly Rowe.
17: I can't help but think back one of the original halftime interviews with Bear Bryant.
18: I always think about that one,
17: I'm trying to win the game. He said it about three times, and I think he walked away. Well, the North Carolina Tar Heels are 2-0 as they head into the showdown with Clemson. But most of the talk about the program centers on what is happening off the field. Recently, the team's general manager, Michael Lombardi, resigned following an internal investigation triggered by a human resource complaint from a former front office employee. Steve Belichick, son of the coach Bill Belichick, recently went on medical leave while facing questioning from lawyers regarding allegations of drug use. This comes after a tumultuous 2025 season when Belichick's coaching staff faced suspensions for minor NCAA rules violations. Well, that makes no difference to Dabo Swinney, who considers the UNC coach a legend.
19: I mean, he's Bill Belichick. this guy's a great football coach, and he's probably the best to ever do it. You say he had great players, but not everybody can coach great players. I've seen a lot of people. I've seen a lot of coaches with great players that don't win. But he won at the highest level over and over and over. With some great players and some other guys that became great players that maybe didn't start out as great players. So I just think his legacy is what it is. And now he's coaching guys that obviously they're not, he's not at the Patriots. But to see, this group so much better from a fundamental standpoint, technique standpoint, understanding of their system. I mean, that's coaching, and it's been easy to see, his impact.
17: Well, we can also add the situation with the Florida State Athletic Director, Michael Alford, which some say will eventually lead to the release of head coach Mike Norvell, which, of course, faces Alabama this weekend in one of those revenge games.
18: Yeah, and Bill Belichick, at the end of last season, people thought he might not make it to year two. Times have changed. He has come around. They had the big win over TCU early, and this would be another step in the right direction. And Dabo has a team that doesn't look so good so far this year, and I think he's a coach that might be on the hot seat. And that's hard for me to even mention because he's got the natties in his back pocket, but it's been a little while. I think they both could maybe use a guy like Tom Brady. I think Bill Belichick knows him. Maybe he can call him. You think he's got any eligibility left?
17: You know what? Probably so. Everybody else does. You and I do.
18: Dabo, congratulations on being the third most attractive college football coach, by the way. Somehow or another, Manny Diaz was one, and Kurt Cignetti is number two.
17: No, so I don't think
18: explain
17: so.
18: That one to me.
17: Maybe I better not say anymore. Kamario Taylor is getting plenty of accolades after his performance in the two opening games as the Mississippi State quarterback. Bulldogs knocked off Minnesota on the road last week, leading to a lot of high praise for the sophomore from Macon, Mississippi. It was 8 touchdowns already. That's 7 passing and 1 rush. There have been comparisons with another great MSU quarterback, Dak Prescott, who led the Bulldogs to their first ever number one ranking back in 2014. Taylor gets his first test in SEC play Saturday at South Carolina, home of another quarterback who has received high marks in his career, that being Lenore Sellers. Sellers has dealt with the highs and lows during his first 2 years. The question, can Taylor overcome some of the same challenges? MSU coach Jeff Levy isn't worried.
20: I think if you've heard me talk about Kamario all offseason, SEC media days, I didn't hide from the fact that he had started 2 games and he's 19 years old. I talked a lot about what was the expectation of him and what I thought he was going to be able to go do for us. We're 2 weeks in. We've got an unbelievable test against a great defense that plays with their hair on fire, gets after the quarterback, has a ton of different pass rush ability in their front. And so for us, and it's about taking the next step. K1 has had an unbelievable morning today, was in the building all day yesterday, and man, it's about how he prepares. He's going to prepare in the right way, and he's going to be ready to roll, but not a single thing of it surprises me.
17: Well, I've heard Bulldog fans already talking about future opponents like Alabama and LSU. They might want to keep an eye on this week's foe and next week against Missouri.
18: Yeah, let's take it one step at a time. I'll bring something up here. The biggest upset of the season was last weekend. Obviously, we heard the intro and the Oklahoma State upset. And why did they do that?
17: Quarterback.
18: That's it. Their quarterback, Mestermaker, last week is a big reason for their victory. And I tell you, this Kamario Taylor guy might be a guy to watch all season. I think he's the kind of guy, at least, that can come in and help them beat teams like South Carolina.
17: I think you got a great combination of quarterbacks in this game because I think Lenore Sellers is still capable of doing special things. We shall find out. You could say the Georgia Bulldogs have quietly gone about their business, dismantling their first 2 opponents to the tune of 133-23 combined, and no one seemed to notice. Why should they? Saturday, they opened the SEC portion of their schedule against Arkansas, a team rebuilding under new coach Ryan Silverfield, who brought more than 80 new players in for the Razorbacks. But it's doubtful that'll make a difference, particularly since it seems as though everyone has a new roster almost every year. Georgia coach Kirby Smart explains why that shouldn't matter.
21: Well, a lot of them came from Memphis, so quite a few came from Memphis. Every team we played has a ton of turnover. So I don't know. I was first talking to Coach Elton, and I want to say they had 65 or they had 70. So that's like the norm. I mean, you have 2 games at least. That's more than we had previously on these other ones when you start out and you don't know much about them. So the evaluation is of our team. That's what I spend my time worrying about is our team. You spend too much time worrying about their team, and you won't have a good team. So I'm a lot more worried about what we do than what they do.
17: We have to go back to 2010 to find an Arkansas victory in the series. That's one of in the last 10 for the Hogs, who are not expected to do much against the number 2 team in the country.
18: Yeah, Georgia looks the part. They just keep taking care of business. They haven't really played anybody yet. Not sure they'll get one this weekend with Arkansas, but Kirby puts a good product on the field. He can coach. He's got a solid team. Whether it's a championship team, that's still to be determined. But we do have some breaking news, and I hate to break this to the Arkansas fans. Their star hog and mascot, his name is Tusk, has put his name in the transfer portal.
17: Oh, where would a hog go? We'll think about that and let you know.
18: And folks, I know it's a joke.
17: It is a joke. Florida-Auburn was at one time one of the most heated rivalries in the SEC. Outside of a couple of World War II years, these two battled every season between 27 and 2002. After conference rearrangement, that annual tilt became an occasional meeting, and Saturday they'll clash for the first time since 2019, both with new coaches, with rebuilding efforts underway. John Summerall of Florida, Alex Golish of Auburn, have been on similar paths to this point, and both are familiar with each other. The backstory of the two also has interest, with Summerall being a native of the state of Alabama and has ties to the Plains. Just don't remind him.
2: The extended family members rooting against you this week?
3: If I do, they're not family to me.
2: But yeah, you have a lot of Auburn. There's a lot of Auburn ties on that side of the family, right?
3: Yeah. Yeah, there's ties, but Florida pays my mortgage, you know, so any family that is pulling against us, they ain't my family. I mean, I don't care what their last name is, you know what I mean? Allegiances, I mean, look, I got a lot of respect for Auburn. It's a great place, good people. I got a lot of friends. My wife went to school there, you know what I mean? And so a lot of crossover, but I'm a Florida Gator, and everybody affiliated with me closely is a Florida Gator, or they're not affiliated with me closely.
17: Golish has a coaching relationship with his Florida counterpart, but...
22: He said we were friends. Not this week, we're not. I got a ton of respect for John. John certainly did a... We were both assistants in this league at the same time, and he did a great job at Troy, high-end job at Troy, did a high-end job at Tulane. Got a ton of respect for how he works, a ton of respect for who he is. I think he does it the right way, competes like crazy. I got a lot of respect for him. This week, don't care.
17: Well, I know they went at it against each other in the press conferences, but these two teams are about to begin a difficult stretch of games in conference play. A win this week would make a good start.
18: Yeah, and they both got proud histories of programs, unfortunately, lately have been mid-tier, even bottom-tier of the SEC. If you're going to get to that high level, you've got to win this type of game. The meat of the schedule still in front of them for sure.
17: Well, maybe the most anticipated game at least a decade will take place when Ole Miss plays host to LSU. For the first time in 62 years, these two teams are meeting both in the top 10. But no one seems to be focusing on that. What happens on the field has been superseded by the off-the-field controversy going back to when the most contentious separation of coach and school took place soon after the regular season ended. The college football world knows all about Lane Kiffin's departure from Ole Miss. All Rebel fans circled September 19th on their schedule as soon as it happened. Well, the day's arrived with a vengeance. The game kicks off Saturday in primetime with most of the attention on the sidelines instead of between the hash marks. But both seem to be taking the attitude that talk is cheap. In fact, Kiffin has spent his time making sure his players remove the noise and play football.
23: I know, obviously, lots going to be made about me, but this is about the players being prepared really well and playing really well. You know, Pete's not going to tackle anybody. I'm not going to throw any touchdowns. I used to say the same thing when we play Coach Saban. And then he joked that he wouldn't do very well in coverage at his age. But this is about our guys, like I talked to him today. You know, this is the first SEC game. You know, both teams are 2-0. And we've got to prepare really well. And it won't be about all the other stuff and all the noise and everything. It'll be about how well did we practice, how well did we prepare, so how well do we play on game day going into a place that, you know, has had a lot of success there. You know, you're going to play to a team that has the second longest home streak in the country. I mean, I guess there's real safety issues and stuff, so there's people that have a plan for that. But I told the players today, man, like, you don't have anything to worry about. There's just going to be so much attention, hatred, everything on me. I said, you just get to go play. The pressure's on them. And we won 7 games last year. They won 13. They returned 2 Heisman candidates. How often does that ever happen in the same backfield? I mean, we had it one time with Matt Leinart and Reggie Bush.
17: I can't help but remember when Kiffin returned to Tennessee as the Ole Miss coach back in 21. All kinds of debris thrown on the field, mustard, golf balls, vape pens, some things we can't mention, you name it. Probably why they are boosting security at Vault Hemingway this weekend, bringing in enforcement from Mobile and New Orleans.
18: They need it, I think. It's going to be quite the scene. And the Ole Miss chancellor said, you'd be on your best behavior now. Yeah, right. This has the soap opera effect.
17: And one more thing. The history of the LSU-Ole Miss rivalry goes back a lot further than the latest Lane Kiffin feud. The series has had a few other moments with the two sides bickering. For instance, take 1972. Quarterback Burke Jones had led LSU to an undefeated season in

0: faced Ole Miss in the annual battle in Baton Rouge in early November. It came down to the last 3 minutes when Ole Miss led 16-10, but the Tigers were driving for what would be the winning touchdown. The drive stalled at the Ole Miss 10-yard line. Only 4 seconds remained. Time for one more play, right? Well, yes and no. Jones attempted a pass to Jimmy Ledoux, but the ball caromed off his hands incomplete, and the Ole Miss fans celebrated. Only to look up at the clock, which still showed 1 second left in the game. That miraculously gave the Tigers one more shot, and Jones took advantage, hitting Brad Davis for what became the winning score and adding to the lore of the rivalry. Ole Miss fans were incensed that two plays could be run in 4 seconds. Jones would be asked if the clock operator was a family member. His answer? He wasn't that close. Legend has it that there's a sign at the Mississippi-Louisiana line that stated, "You're entering Mississippi. Please set your clock back 4 seconds." For this week's U.S. Farm-Raised Catfish Catch of the Week, we head to the Big Easy, where Tulane needed a Caden Semenza 14-yard touchdown pass to Destin Hill to beat South Alabama in the final minute. Here's Corey Glore with a call on the Tulane Green Wave Sports Network.
1: Semenza takes the shotgun snap, looking, firing fade, left side of the end zone, looking for Brown. Stevens goes up, he makes the grab, touchdown Tulane! It is Fat Hill with a terrific jumping grab for the go-ahead score with 1:17 to go.
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0: Time to bring in Lynn Scarborough from Lindy's and lindysports.com. Well, they had a good week for the SEC in that Big Ten showdown. Gave us a new number one in Texas and a little bit of an advantage for the conference in wins and losses.
4: Yeah, I think so. Of course, it's probably only temporary. But, you know, those two conferences, Graham, are standing out above all the rest of the college football leagues and individual teams. I think that what Texas did certainly made up. And the way they came from behind in that showdown game to win it, Mississippi State helped the SEC as well in going on the road and winning at Minnesota, which was my pick last week as the upset of the week for the country. And they did well there. But I think really the SEC and the Big Ten both are doing exceptionally well all the way up and down the line with ball games that make a difference. In the Big Ten, Iowa and Penn State are two that stick out to me. Iowa, you know, their offense is doing much better, led by an SEC transfer, Hank Brown from Auburn. Penn State also, after having the down year last year, they're still looking good. In the SEC, you know, teams there are winning almost all their games. And so I think that right now the SEC picked up a little bit, but it's still too early to say. They certainly are looking better than the ACC and the Big 12 overall.
0: Yeah, you mentioned the Big Ten and their schedule. They've got a pretty weak one this week. A lot of people are making excuses for it, saying, well, it looks like the one that the SEC plays before Thanksgiving. I don't know that I agree with that.
4: Yeah, I don't either. They, those two leagues are, unless something happens, is going to stand up ahead of the rest the way that they have the last several years. And I'll be surprised if that's not what we deal with most of the season.
0: We had a little bit of break

0: news this week in Washington, D.C. This new Protect College Sports Act got its first procedural vote. It passed pretty overwhelmingly. It doesn't mean that this law is going to be passed, but it does mean that it's making its way toward that possibly happening.
1: Yeah, and, you know, I'm a traditional guy and don't really like the idea of politics getting over into other aspects of life. However, this might be one occasion when it needs to be done. I think when all this name, image, likeness, and transfer portal and all this stuff got started, I don't believe that anyone could have foreseen what it did to the landscape of amateur athletics and particularly college sports. So, you know, I hope so. I hope their heart's in the right place for the people that are doing this. There's going to be a lot of people, you know, on the other side of the fence, though, that are, you know, they got a dog in the hunt. They're going to try to protect their interest.
0: Yeah, and there will be some changes to it. That was mentioned in the story on Yahoo Sports about what certain states, certain senators would like to be seen changed. And one of those things happened to be penalizing a team for wanting to leave one conference and go to another.
1: Yeah, and you know, is it the business of politicians that that were to happen? You know, we'll see.
0: Well, let's talk about in our games to pick. We'll start first with a game in the ACC, SMU and Louisville.
1: I like Louisville in that game. They play at home. They do have the loss, but that was to Ole Miss, and you know, they're a potential championship contender. They've got an outstanding quarterback. I can't pronounce his name. Kindholz, I think, is his name. But I like Louisville. I like SMU too now. Their quarterback play is also good, but I do think Louisville will win this game.
0: Now into the SEC, Kentucky trying to make up for their loss to Alabama last week goes to Texas A&M.
1: Yeah, I like Kentucky. I'm glad that we've been able to, you know, have our show on their network. But I think A&M will be too much for them playing on the road. Kentucky had a dangerous go at Alabama early, but faded at the end. I think probably Texas A&M will be too much in that game.
0: How about Mississippi State going to South Carolina?
1: I like South Carolina to win it. Well, Lenore Sellers, I was high on him last year too, but I'm also high on Taylor at Mississippi State. This is a game like several in the SEC, teams that were not picked at the top of the league, but they're looking well matched and could still be a factor. So I'm going to like South Carolina, but there's other games that sort of in the same category.
0: All right, Florida and Auburn.
1: Speaking of games in the same category, that's two teams that were not picked at the top of the league. They were picked higher than Mississippi State and South Carolina. I think it's maybe a 2-point margin or something in the game. I'm going to take Auburn to win the game on a home field advantage. If it was playing in Gainesville, I'd take Florida. Either team to win it would not surprise me, but I'm going to go with Auburn.
0: Florida State traveling to Alabama.
1: I don't believe this will be much of a game, really. I think Alabama will win this game comfortably. I expect them to win big. I don't see anything that's going to help Mike Norvell in his career path in the Florida Panhandle. So I'm going to go with Alabama to win that game big time.
0: And the big one in Oxford, LSU at Ole Miss.
1: I think probably the most looked forward to game for this coming weekend nationwide because of so many reasons. Two teams that are championship contenders, all the controversy with Lane Kiffin coming from Ole Miss, and then how he started the season with the controversy down at LSU. Looking forward to it, I'm going to go with Ole Miss. If it was being played at LSU, I'd go with the Tigers, but I think the Rebels will win this ball game.
0: How about your upset special?
1: I like Southern Miss. They're I think a 3 or 3.5 point underdog to UConn. I would take Southern Miss to win that ball game.
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16: I'm Ed Benkin. It is Saturday, so we start with college football. Several games will be kicking off in a couple of hours, including one at noon Eastern on ABC between second-ranked Georgia and Arkansas. Also at noon Eastern, sixth-ranked Ohio State will be in bounce-back mode after losing to Texas. They will play host to Kent State, and ESPN's Nick Saban expects to see an angry bunch of Buckeyes today.
17: I think players respond a lot better to bad things happening. I think the challenge is when you have a big win, how do you keep the players focused and not have the rat poison sort of affect them psychologically in terms of the things they need to do to improve.
16: Also coming up at noon Eastern, number 14 Penn State host Buffalo, and according to ESPN's Pete Thamel, the Bulls will start sophomore Jason Wright at quarterback. And on ESPN at noon Eastern in the ACC, North Carolina visits Clemson. According to ESPN's Pete Thamel, the Tar Heels will be without defensive end Melikart Abu-Jude. He's dealing with a hand and wrist injury. At 3:30 Eastern today on ESPN Radio, it's number 23 Louisville hosting 16th-ranked SMU. And at 6:30 Eastern on ESPN Radio, it's Florida against Auburn. Coming up tonight in Oxford, it's 8th-ranked Ole Miss hosting number 7 LSU. That game will kick off at 7:30 Eastern on ABC. The baseball with the playoff races continue. The Braves clinched a playoff spot last night. Their magic number to clinch the NL East is at 3. They will visit the Astros today. The game you can hear on ESPN Radio. 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
16: Oh, it is great to be back. This is what Saturdays are supposed to feel like. We've talked all week. We've debated. We've dissected. We've had lane fatigue. Now it's time to play some football today. Big games. We got some ranked teams on the road, some top 10 teams at home. Anyone's season can change before the sun goes down today. But, of course, Lane

0: Kiffin going back to Oxford. The coach who left Ole Miss walks back into Vaught Hemingway wearing LSU colors. 60,000 people ready to remind him exactly how they feel about it. And Lane Kiffin, guys, will be wondering under that visor, should I have left? Are they better without me? And how did that two-year-old learn that word? Matt Schick, Matt Sims, Trevor Maddich, welcome to the show, Simsy. What has you fired up today?
1: Man, all the action for this weekend. And, of course, the matchup that will take place between LSU and Ole Miss will be high on that list. Look forward to just seeing Ohio State bouncing back after the tough loss against Texas. They have Kent State today, so excited about that matchup. Few others as well. Georgia entering division play now against Arkansas in the SEC. Kirby Smart, come on now. So, you know, giving his team the pep talk after two easy wins and saying, hey, you know, let's not get too excited now. It's not the SEC. Now the SEC is here. Looking forward to that matchup. So we got a little bit of everything today.
2: And there's drama everywhere you look. I mean, we'll talk a lot about LSU and Ole Miss, but I mean, SMU and Louisville in the ACC, this isn't just for the ACC championship game race. This is for a potential playoff berth. This might be a playoff game in September. So that one's fascinating. And then Alabama, Florida State in Tuscaloosa. Goodness sake. Alabama has a score to settle with Florida State because of what happened last year. But everybody loves Florida State coach Mike Norvell. And people are worried that they might get beaten so badly here that his job might be in jeopardy sooner rather than later. So there's drama everywhere you look.
1: But wait, we're forgetting about, to me, one of the more exciting games of the weekend. And I can't believe I'm about to say this. Mississippi State against South Carolina. I can't believe that I'm pumped about the Bulldogs and the Gamecocks.
0: Kamario Taylor, people are buying stock. I've bought some stock. I hope it pays big dividends. But Simsy, this is one of those games where you got Mississippi State favored by a field goal walking in to Columbia. And Lenore Sellers is probably doing the Spider-Man meme going, wait, I was the big dog. I was supposed to be the next big
1: thing. What about
0: thing.
1: Me?
0: And now it's Kamario. Now it's you. Hold on a second. We got Dylan Stewart back. Our defensive front is back and healthy.
1: Yeah.
0: And now it's time for us to make a statement. I do wonder, Trevor Maddich, how that game plays out today with from the neck up between these two teams.
2: Yeah, I absolutely agree with you there. And the thing is, you just never know how it's going to turn out.
1: That's right.
2: Between those two teams. I am sitting here looking at North Carolina Clemson. And I'm thinking, okay, so you got Bill Belichick that everybody wants to throw to the curb, but they're 2-0. Then you got Clemson with Dabo Sweeney in absolute peril right now for his reputation and maybe his job. I don't know. If Clemson loses at home to North Carolina, for goodness sake, what happens then with Dabo Sweeney and his regime? So this is an absolutely juicy game with all kinds of subplots.
0: Making me hungry here, man.
1: Yeah, no
0: doubt. Maddich and Matt Sims. Also, don't forget about like the trap games, the sleepy games. USC traveling cross country to Rutgers when they host Oregon next week in Los Angeles. Georgia is at Arkansas. It's like the cheapest ticket out there. It's like $25 to get into the stadium. Arkansas is, they're not folding on the season, but if they get blown out today, you're going to be wondering, okay, what's next here with Arkansas? What are we going to do? Because they've got Oklahoma, Georgia does, next week. BYU is at Colorado State. Jim Mora Jr. Colorado State scored nearly 100 points in their first 2 weeks.
1: Yeah.
0: And Texas A&M facing Kentucky, can they get back up off the mat last week after a second half meltdown, being outscored 32-0 to Alabama? Texas A&M has LSU next week. And then, of course, the unranked foes were Michigan, just coming off that win over Oklahoma. They got UTEP today, a huge favorite. They've got Iowa next week. So a lot to get to, but all eyes will be on Oxford tonight as Lane Kiffin walks back into Vaught Hemingway Stadium. Nick Saban, 7-time national champion, of course, on College Game Day every week, had this to say this morning on College Game Day about advising Lane whether to leave Oxford or stay.
3: Well, you know, I have coaches call me all the time and ask for advice about what they should do. And typically what I do is ask them questions. Where do you think you can win? Where do you think you fit? And I also say, Why can't you win at where you are now? You have a great

0: Quarterback, what? You have a great running back.
1: What?
0: You're in the playoffs. You have a chance to win the national championship. So why do you have to go someplace else? So, but everybody makes their own decision. I don't tell anybody where to go. But just so everybody knows here, I am used to getting booed in the SEC.
2: It's great stuff there, Trevor. Look, he might be singing a slightly different tune. Why can't you win Ole Miss? Lane Kiffin basically said, yeah, he told me if you want to win, you got to go to LSU.
3: Right. That's what I wanted Nick to say. If he's comfortable being booed by SEC fan bases, then just go out and just tell that fan base, I told Lane to leave Ole Miss for LSU because I regretted leaving LSU to go play and coach for the Miami Dolphins. So I tried to share my wisdom experience with my young Padawan. And yeah, I think he missed the opportunity there to really own it in front of that fan base. And he got a little nervous there.
4: What's
3: at the
4: a Padawan? Sounds like a Trevor. Bird of some sort. Or is that a paladin?
3: Star Wars? Trevor? No?
4: Oh, no, I'm Star Trek. Come on now.
3: Okay. All right.
4: Well, no, I'm kidding. I'm actually
3: well, that's
4: not
3: a
4: either.
3: Debate for another time.
4: I've been told to go watch The Mandalorian and Baby Yoda, so I think
2: let's boldly go where no man has gone before and dissect LSU Ole Miss. No one has done that all week.
3: No.
2: Both teams in the top 10 for the first time in a meeting since 1962. Sam Levitt, the drama that you got players being served papers. You've got whether or not Sam Levitt was going to play or not. He was doubtful, then questionable. And then Lane Kiffin healed him. He is ready to go this week. Where's this game won or lost, Simsy?
3: I mean, the game is really won or lost as far as just the game management, I think, on the field. And it really is going to just depend on the head coaches and who can keep their cool, who can make the right call at the right moment. Situational football, I think, will reign the day here. Like we saw last week with a Will Stein Kentucky football team hanging in there against a more talented Alabama football team. That one decision to go for it on fourth down to that fake punt costed him the game. So which coach in this matchup to me is going to manage the game best, right? And to be able to keep their team focused, right? Engaged and to not lose sight of the goal and the task at hand. So it's all about game management to me. What do you think, Trevor?
4: To me, it's all about Trinidad Chambliss.
3: Yeah.
4: Nobody has been able to stop him. When you pressure Trinidad, he's better than if you don't pressure him. And if you don't pressure him, he's fantastic. And it'll be...
3: So what do you do?
4: The story of the game is Trinidad Chambliss working on schedule and especially off schedule when he's pressured against one of the fastest, most vicious, most angry and violent defenses in all of college football. LSU's defense is going to be focused on him and Kewan Lacy, the running back, and everybody else, if they beat him,
3: you know,
4: that's
3: what?
4: Fine.
3: I disagree. I don't even think Kewan Lacy is the biggest challenge that the LSU defense has. I think it's about covering guys like Deuce Alexander in the secondary, right? It's all about the receivers and the skill groups, I think, for Ole Miss. Kewan Lacy has been good, but I think actually he's missing the lane effect of the offense. And I think it's a little bit more of a pass-happy offense, at least early on so far this year.
4: Well, pity the Ole Miss Rebel who has the football on any given play. Yeah. Because he is a target like he's never been in his life.
3: Yeah, that's right.
2: This is going to be a very fascinating matchup. Sam Levitt, Trinidad Chambliss, Kewan Lacy as well, that LSU defense. So much to dissect. Lane Kiffin has a tall task of defeating the program he built in Oxford and has to prove that today's the day for doing, built by the Home Depot, how doers get more done. Matt Schick, Matt Sims, Trevor Maddich. Coming up next, is it win or go home for one coach today? It's College Game Day, ESPN Radio, ESPN App.
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8: On the TV version of College Game Day, Lane Kiffin being interviewed. He's in probably the team hotel right now. It's hard to hear him with the bleep Lane Kiffin going on from the crowd. It is it's vitriolic, it's loud, and it's what you would expect. It was interesting this week. You had people... You had Lane Kiffin bringing in fraternity members into practice to verbally assault the team as they walked off the field to get him ready today in Oxford. So there's a lot of game planning, a lot of gamesmanship on College Game Day, ESPN Radio, built by the Home Depot. Lane Kiffin has first world problems today. Highly coveted, highly compensated. You go to Tuscaloosa today. Alabama 2-0 in the top 10. The game's 3:30 Eastern on ABC. Facing Florida State and Mike Norvell. Mike Norvell squarely on the hot seat. Trevor Maddich, does he deserve to be?
9: He does deserve to be. I mean, we always go back to the 2023 season where they went 13-0, won the ACC, did not make the playoff because their quarterback, Jordan Travis, was injured late in the season, and the committee thought that it was a different team that would not be competitive in the playoff with their backup quarterback. So from there, they have fallen apart. I mean, they've gone 8-18, and with quarterbacks that Mike Norvell recruited out of high school, they are 2-23, for goodness sake. And so overall in the time that he has been there. And so he, other than that one season, doesn't seem to have the program going in the right direction. And if they get crushed at Alabama, I don't think he'll be fired. But I think the seat will be as hot as it can possibly be.
8: It's interesting, and you mentioned the quarterbacks. Those quarterbacks, 2-23 against FBS teams. Quarterbacks that he recruited, stayed at Florida State, some that left as well. 0-15 after leaving Florida State were the quarterbacks: Chubba Purdy, Tate Rodemaker, A.J. Duffy, Brock Glenn, Luke Kromenhoek, Kevin Sperry. These are guys that are not household names for a reason, Matt Sims. You can trace a lot of their struggles to the quarterback situation. Went from Jordan Travis, brings in D.J. Uiagalelei. Tommy Castellanos is now on his third football team, now at Texas Tech.

0: threw a pick in his first at bat, basically yesterday. Simsy, what do you trace the problems to?
1: Yeah, I mean, I think it revolves around the offense just not being an efficient unit. And I think the lack of identity, the lack of consistency surrounding the quarterback position has been an issue. Yes, Jordan Travis had fantastic success and was a really just a great leader both on and off the field. But just they just have never really found their thing on offense that they can lean into, that they can build consistency with. And to, you know, and honestly too, the other aspect, they just have been a poor job of evaluating talent in the transfer portal. From DJ Uiagalelei, that was, you know, not the wisest of choices, especially with the style that they were trying to play and trying to recreate that Jordan Travis effect. Then they went total 180 and said, hey, we're going to get Tommy Castellanos and try to do more of a spread, wide open type of approach with a scrambling style type of player. And the truth was, is that when Jordan Travis had great success, they were a great defense. They were flying around the football. They dominated the trenches. And they were balanced, and they haven't quite found that recipe for success since that season.
2: And I don't think they've had a recipe for success in the locker room either, yeah, from a standpoint of culture and consistent culture.
1: Yeah, leadership.
2: In fairness to Mike Norvell, when he got there, he had to invite a lot of players to continue their college career elsewhere.
1: Right.
2: Let's put it that way.
1: Yeah.
2: Because the locker room was not a culture of we. It was a culture of me and small cliques. And he had to turn that around, but he has not been able to establish, based on what we see on the field,
1: yeah,
2: he's not been able to get that turned around so that we can say like an Iowa State or, you know, the teams, the BYUs, the teams with the best cultures, the Ohio States, we can see that this group, whether they are talented or not right now, whether they have holes in the roster or not, you can see that the culture of this program is solid, and we've just not seen that under Mike Norvell.
0: The 2024 season, historically awful, 2-10. Catastrophic aftermath. You could maybe explain it away from the 2023 CFP snub, but 2025 did nothing to prove that it was a fluke going 5-7. Five and seven at Florida State doesn't buy you time. It warms the seat. Now, Mike Norvell at his house this week, it went viral. Someone spotted a moving truck. It turns out it may not have been a moving truck, maybe delivering something to the house. Either way, it was spotted, showed, and Mike Norvell was asked about it this week.
3: For me, it's, you know, all of our focus is on the state, and that's where I live. And, you know, so there can be plenty of speculation. There can be plenty of things that are out there. And, you know, I get the opportunity to show up every day, you know, bring the right attitude, bring the right mentality, bring the right work, you know, pouring into this team, pouring into these players, you know, and I believe in that. And, you know, there have been disappointing results, and, you know, I've never sat here and tried to make an excuse, not once since I've been here, to say, oh, well, let me tell you why. Like, I don't do that. That's not it. It is, you know, this result-oriented business. You know, our results have not been as good as what we want them to be. But I believe in the process. I believe in the work. I believe in the players I get to coach, and we get to go be better.
0: The belief is one thing. The output is something else. Florida State entered 2026 having lost 11 consecutive road games. And now you have the athletic director, Mike Alford, fired. Just seems to be a precursor to what is coming next. Evan Cohen from Unsportsmanlike says, well, once Mike Norvell is fired, the choice is obvious.
4: Since Bobby Bowden walked away, the reality is if Jameis Winston did not go to school at FSU, they have been an utter dumpster fire.
5: So do you hire Deion?
4: Obviously an alum. Deion's been a good coach. He has not been like a great coach outside of when he had Shador and Travis Hunter. But what he could do is raise insane amounts of money.
0: That's a possibility. You're also hearing a lot of whispers, Trevor Maddich, of Jimbo Fisher. Jimbo Fisher coming back to Florida State and Florida State examining this as an option. Deion Sanders leaving Colorado for Florida State, if Mike Norvell, if and when he gets fired, or Jimbo Fisher coming back. What do you make of those two options?
2: Well, I think if the job does come open, that Deion is the perfect hire. When you think of what a coach, head coach needs to do in today's college football, the first thing is he needs to set the culture. He needs to set the tone and then enforce it. And then he needs to raise money. He needs to marshal the administration, the boosters, the donors, the fan base, and get them all on the same page. That's one of the things that made Nick Saban great at Alabama before you ever got down to actually coaching on the field. And I think everybody believes that Deion could do that at Florida State. Then it would come down to who he hires from an assistant standpoint, and can they recruit, and can they teach the game of football. But let's, you know, we're talking like the, like Mike Norvell's already been fired. And of course, he's very well liked in the administration all the way up to the president of the university. And I don't know that he'll be fired if they get crushed by Alabama. And I don't even know that they'll be fired over the course of this year. They've got a good chance to compete for a bowl game. And because he's so well liked, that might keep him there. But in the hypothetical that he's not there, I can't think of a better spark for Florida State than Deion. Look at the spark that he gave to Colorado, who was out in the wilderness. Nobody really cared about him. If they knew about him, they tried to forget about Colorado, because Colorado was nothing in football. Then Deion showed up and game day is there. Celebrities are there. Florida State would like that turnaround.
0: They certainly would. They're going to have to spend that money to get that turnaround. $50 million buyout, essentially. Simsy, it comes down to, can you afford to do it? Can you afford not to do it? And that's the question they're going to have to come to grips with. You heard the school president, Board of Regents, talking this week after they fired Mark Alford, saying, we're top 25 in NIL. Well, top 25 isn't good enough at Florida State. If you want to compete, if you want to win, if you want to be better than 7-5, it's got to be top 15. It's got to be closer to top 10. And you wonder if they have the capability to do that. They do have resources.
1: Yeah.
0: They've given Mike Norvell some resources, but they couldn't afford the quarterbacks they wanted. Ashton Daniels was not number one on the list.
1: Right.
0: He was either 4, 5, or 6, and he ain't getting $1 million a year. If you want to win, you got to have $1 million quarterback, Simsy, and they don't have it right now.
1: And you have to have $1 million plan for a quarterback to afford a quarterback like that. And that's where, to me, like, I have a little bit of a pushback on the Deion case as well, too. Like, I understand that there's popularity that comes along with it. Florida State clearly has enough resources because they pay more money to buy out their coaches than actually building the program. So there's a little bit of an issue there, too, just with their own culture and how they approach their work. And I think this is something Jimbo Fisher absolutely should be looked into very heavily, along with a lot of other coaches, and not just falling for the trap of Deion because it's easy and because it's a big name.
0: Tune in for college football action. Louisville hosts SMU. 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
2: I'm Ed Bankin. First up, college football on this Saturday. Several games kicking off at about 90 minutes at noon Eastern. One of them on ABC, where Arkansas will play host to second-ranked Georgia. Also at noon Eastern, 6th-ranked Ohio State host Kent State. Number 14 Penn State host Buffalo. And according to ESPN's Pete Thamel, the Bulls will start sophomore Jason Wright at quarterback against the Nittany Lions. Also at noon Eastern on ESPN and the ACC, it's North Carolina against Clemson. And according to ESPN's Pete Thamel, the Tar Heels will be without defensive end Melikart Abu-Jude. He is dealing with a hand and wrist injury. At 3:30 on ESPN Radio, it'll be SMU visiting Louisville. And at 6:30 Eastern on ESPN Radio, we've got a matchup in the SEC between Auburn and Florida. Meanwhile, the anticipation continues to build for tonight's showdown between number 8 Ole Miss and number 7 LSU in Oxford. ESPN Radio's Q Myers talked about the different approaches the coaches are taking.
15: As much as I talk mess about Lane Kiffin and say there's no open and honest about him, he's really good at what he does. There's a reason why LSU wanted him. There's a reason why Ole Miss got mad when he left. Right? I mean, there's a lot of reasons behind it. Multiple things can be true.
2: That game will kick off at 7:30 Eastern on ABC. Out of baseball, with the playoff push continuing on this Saturday, the red-hot Padres are on a roll in the National League, winning 9 of 10. They are now tied with the Cubs and Phillies for the three NL wildcard spots. All three teams 5 ahead of the Diamondbacks, who host the Yankees. Coming up tonight on ESPN Radio, 6:30 Eastern, it'll be the Braves taking on the Astros in Houston.
16: 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With no Myles Garrett, should they be on upset alert against the Giants? It's Unsportsmanlike, 6 a.m. Eastern, right here on ESPN Radio, ESPN2, and ESPNU.
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0: Matt Schick, Matt Sims, Trevor Maddich. Just saw this tweet from PJ Shockley, former Georgia Bulldog. He says, I'm here pretty early at Arkansas Stadium, walking the field, and all of a sudden I see a skunk just making his way around, and he's got the video. A skunk going around the sidelines of Arkansas as they get set to take on Georgia. Insert joke here. Ole Miss, LSU coming up later on tonight. Trevor, Simsy, you guys have played in high-profile, hostile environments. How, as a player, do you channel that the right way?
1: How do you channel it the right way? Well, I never really played in a lot of those big-time, high-stake environments, so I wouldn't be the one to ask. No, I think it really is you stick true to your routine. We're creatures of habit when we're in the athletic world. And you really just have to focus on the small details of your routine and do your thing as if you would normally do on any given day. And I know that sounds very boring. I know that's not very exciting at home, but that's exactly what you need to do. You need to treat this like it's another day, like it's another opportunity to go and play the game that you love. You need to go through your process, your system that helps you get prepared, right? To get in that right state of mind, right? Physically, mentally, and emotionally. So as big of stakes as it is, keep it simple. Do your thing.

0: It's just a game.
1: The distractions are real, aren't they, Matt? My freshman year at BYU, we played at Wyoming, and coming out of the locker room to the field to start the game, I didn't have my helmet on. And the older guys told me, put your helmet on. And I was like, well, why bother? I mean, we're not in the game yet. But I put it on, and as soon as we got in front of the student section, I got hit in the helmet with a beer bottle.
0: That's right.
1: At Utah, I got hit in the helmet with a banana. No, that's not quite as dangerous, but probably more embarrassing. And so, you know, the distractions are real. And in those big games, especially when you're facing a guy that can beat you because he's really good, there's one thing that you need to do, and that is focus on your technique. You rely on your technique. That means alignment, assignment, and then how you're going to go about your footwork, where you put your hands, etc. And you execute that technique with violence. But when things are hitting the fan all around you and the guy in front of you is really good, if you try to process all of that into your play, you're in trouble. Focus only on my feet, my hands, and the violence.
2: 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College Game Day on ESPN Radio is built by the Home Depot, and someone who will be on hand there to see some of that violence, which hopefully is all on the field and in between the white lines, Chuck Culpepper, ESPN college football analyst and writer. Chuck, thanks so much for being with us. How would you best describe the scene there today as we are still many hours away from kick?
3: So we're at about 9:30 a.m. Central. And I'd say, you know that feeling you get in the air sometimes when things are about to go haywire and or berserk and you can't, you don't know how, but you can feel it. Maybe it's just because we know what's coming, but it's pretty calm. People are setting up their stands and their tables in the grove, chandeliers. I've always wondered how they get those chandeliers to work, but I guess if you have TVs in these places like we do all over the country, then at tailgates, you know, points, then I guess it's okay, it's possible to do. But anyway, just getting set up. There has been one plane flying overhead that says Daddy's home, and it's an LSU plane, so that was interesting.
1: Nice. Well, as you look at the pressure on both of these teams, both of these coaches, there's a lot. Which team, which coach do you think has the most pressure?
3: Oh, I think Golding does. I think by some degree, I don't know if we think like this anymore, but it's so early in the season, we tend to, you know, analyze things really quickly anymore. But it's so early in the season, and, you know, Lane Kiffin losing this would be obviously a hellish night in a way. But I just see so much more hell going on if he comes in here and he wins. So, feeling goes toward Golding.
0: Chuck, when you look at the two teams just on paper and what we've seen here for the first 2 weeks of the season, I mean, who do you think has the edge in this matchup? We discussed earlier, we kind of went back and forth, who has the edge offensively, defensively. How do you see it playing out?
3: Well, both of them, you know, you always look at whom they've beaten so far, and both of them beat quite good teams, or teams we at least think are going to be quite good. I don't look at scoring margin so much. Ole Miss beat Louisville at a neutral site, and LSU over Clemson at home. I could see anything happening. It looks toss up to me. It looks like high scoring toss up.
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1: So one of the most fun, juicy things about this week, Chuck, has been all the drama surrounding LSU quarterback Sam Leavitt. It started out with Sam being reported as an injury designation that made it unlikely that he might play. Everybody thought that was just gamesmanship by Lane Kiffin. Even the betting lines didn't really change much when that news came out. And now all of a sudden, Leavitt is no longer on any injury designation list, and he's going to play. So why do you think all this happened? Do you think this was Lane Kiffin being Lane Kiffin, or is this conspiracy theorists putting on their tinfoil hats?
3: Have you ever looked at an injury report quite like you looked at that one?
1: Oh,
3: I remember
1: never.
3: When I saw it thinking, oh, immediately the thought was about, is that true? You know, I mean, we've seen these for years and years, decades, but that one just had that sort of feeling from the get-go that it was, you know, gamesmanship and trying to just muddle things as much as possible. That seems the obvious answer. The obvious answer is not always right, but I just think when I looked at that the first time, I don't know if you had the same reaction, and as you say, the lines did have the same reaction, but it's just kind of what, you know. So it's been just another element of fun for this thing, fun for those of us who are objective, not as much fun in the midst, I think.
2: Chuck, I hosted another radio show on Sirius XM, and the question was asked by a caller, actually, and it was, is this really good for college football? Put it into words, your side of the fence here on this and the toxicity that's going into today.
3: I think it's great for, if we're talking about interest and buzz and numbers and so on, I think it's you just couldn't draw it up any better, really. Oh, by the way, the daddy's back plane just went overhead again. Anyway, but yeah, I just think it's, you know, you look at the rate, everyone's worried about the sport, and for good reason. Change is hard on the human brain. Everyone's trying to process how things have changed. But the TV ratings so far are not seeming to be trying to process that. It's late for those numbers for Texas, Ohio State, and so on. I think this is a bonanza of people I know who don't follow the sport at all, which seems unthinkable, but I do know those people think this is interesting. So I don't know if these will become longtime fans, but I just think it's the kind of thing that eyeballs gravitate toward.
0: Big picture for this matchup, do you see either of these teams, no matter what happens with the result of the day, do you think that they both are playoff contender football teams?
3: I do. I think in the case of Ole Miss, I know there have been, you know, like you were saying, questions about defense and about, you know, and how hard it is to pull these teams together so fast when they don't know each other. You know, they all all the transfers and everything, all the changes. But when you have a quarterback of that caliber, I just think you got a shot. And then LSU, gosh, that's even harder to read, I think, because there are less established realities there. But it's LSU, so I always give it a shot. So I do think both of them are in the mix here on a very, very hot, by the way, September the 19th.
2: LSU, Ole Miss, top 10 showdown. 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Stay safe. Thanks for doing it.
3: Thanks for letting me sit under a shade tree and talk to you.
2: Yeah. 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
2: Big games all day today, especially tonight in Oxford. It's Ole Miss hosting LSU in a top 10 matchup. A pair of unranked teams going at it in the SEC as well tonight, 7 o'clock Eastern on ESPN. It's Auburn hosting Florida. Florida as a slight favorite. Both teams 2-0. Florida with the annihilation of a couple of overmatched opponents, FAU and Campbell, scored 118 points over those two games. Auburn's been tested a little bit more. They survived Baylor by a point. DJ Lagway coming up just short for the win in Atlanta. And then they crushed Southern Miss 43-8. Aaron Filo's first real test at quarterback for Florida. His first road start. Matt Sims, who needs it more here? We got two first-year head coaches in their respective programs. John Summerall, who this week was asked about, hey, you know, your wife went to Auburn and you got some extended family who are from Auburn. Do you expect any of them to root for Auburn? And he said, well, if they do, they're not family because Florida pays my mortgage. What do you make of the matchup?
0: Yeah, I really, this is one of the more fun matchups, I think, of the day. And I really am excited to see just Aaron Filo in this offense. I think there's a little bit more pressure on Summerall and the Florida Gators to get a win here today. And I really just think that from what we've seen early on, the indication says that the team is playing at a very high level. The culture there has definitely been reset. They've done a great job of just being balanced all three phases. Special teams is making an impact. The offense just looks way more organized. organized than it was a year ago. And they're finding ways to get opportunities to their really good skill group on the outside. So I think it's a must win for Florida in a lot of ways, for Summerall, for Philo, to build into the momentum of the season, because I really do think they're a legit contender there in the SEC East.
1: Yeah, I agree with that. I think Florida has an underrated roster, Matt, but I think Auburn needs this more. They're at home. Yeah. And when you look at their schedule coming up, Auburn's is absolutely brutal. I mean, they've got road games over the course of the season at Tennessee, at Georgia, at Ole Miss, at Alabama. They play LSU and Vanderbilt. I mean, losing this game at home would put them way behind in terms of where they want to get, which is to say a bowl and better. And so Auburn right now, especially because they're in front of their home crowd, needs this game more.
2: Matt Schick, Matt Sims, Trevor Maddich, tune in for college football action as Auburn hosts Florida. 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He's on the Pat McAfee Show this week.
14: Well, I've been really impressed with Florida. I mean, they can run the ball. You know, Aaron has played really well at quarterback for them. They got some good receivers. I think John Summerall probably inherited a little bit of roster and added to it at Florida in terms of the kind of defense they can play. So I think Florida is a little bit further along as a team just based on the first 2 weeks of the season. I think Alex is going to do a really good job at Auburn. Byron Brown is a really good quarterback. Now, he killed Florida last year, and Florida had a good defense, and he ran all over them, and he was the difference in the game and maybe the best player. I think that Florida's defense better play with a lot of discipline in terms of how they control this guy in the pocket and how they don't give up explosive plays because of his ability to scramble.
2: Matt Schick, Matt Sims, Trevor Maddich here at College Game Day, ESPN Radio. Byron Brown followed Alex Golish from South Florida to Auburn. Not a new quarterback learning a new system. He's got 34 career starts, the most among SEC quarterbacks, fifth most nationally. 485 yards passing through two games, couple of touchdowns, a few picks. Matt Sims, what do you make of Byron Brown from the quarterback position here for the Tigers through a couple of games?
0: Just a really good, tough football player. And I label him more so as a football player than maybe necessarily a quarterback in that sense, because he is just a playmaker. He's a guy that is, yes, he can drop back and he can make some big time throws on one-on-one situations down the field, but it really is all the extra stuff that happens after the fact, after the game planning, after the initial install of what the play is. That's where Byron Brown really is at his best. And not only can he have the breakaway speed to win in one-on-ones in the open field, but he also has the physicality to win between the trenches, right? And between the tackles, and to be physical that way. So extremely talented football player. Nick Saban, you know, said it best right there. They have to do a great job of keeping him in the pocket. And if they're going to win, they have to force him to win through the air, right, to be dynamic as a passer.
1: Yeah, because he has a history and has started at Auburn with a few too many turnovers. The thing is, though, they want to keep him in the pocket. They better not let him get going.
0: Yeah.
1: Because he's 6'3", about 230 pounds. He's almost too big to be a running back. And I think SEC players will be surprised at how this transfer from USF is actually so big and strong and fast. And really, if you're a defender for Florida, catching him might not be exactly what you want. It's like a dog that catches a bus. Okay, now what do you do, right? And so I think this comes down to a very interesting quarterback battle because of the physicality, but sometimes some of the mistakes of Auburn's Byron Brown versus Florida's Aaron Philo, who is mobile enough, but very much a precision passer who stays on schedule and doesn't play by defeating you, overwhelming you physically like Byron Brown can do.
0: And the most important player in this game might be Jaden Ball.
2: Yes.
0: For Florida, you know, in their running game. If they can be balanced that way and take some pressure off of Philo and Jaden Ball, the guy's averaging like 10 yards a carry to start the season. So last time I checked, that's pretty good, you know. But yeah, if they can dominate the line of scrimmage that way, take some pressure off Philo, run the football, and keep that really talented Auburn secondary at bay, that's a great recipe for Summerall in this game.
2: I think that's where this game is won and lost here, because they're two games. You got Auburn. They've been running the football really well with Cobb, Mapson, and even Byron Brown with 100 rushing yards through a couple of games. They've actually opened the season with 300 or more rushing yards in each of their first two games for the first time since 2021. You flip that around, Auburn's run defense against Jaden Baugh, who ran roughshod over the Campbell, fighting Campbell's, really got over the hump against Campbell last week. Florida enters the game nearly 250 rushing yards per game, 7 yards a carry. Granted, Auburn's been tested a little bit more.
0: Right.
2: But this is a strength, Trevor, for both of these teams, and nothing takes pressure off a quarterback like a run game.
1: Yeah, it is. But I think Auburn has the edge on the defensive front. I think Auburn has a better chance to put a speed bump in front of Florida's running game than Florida does in front of Auburn's running game, especially because with Auburn, you've got the quarterback as a featured part of that, which you mentioned. And you talk about, you know, Campbell and then FAU, the two teams that Florida started with. I mean, Jaden Baugh leads the SEC in rushing. He's averaging 10.6 yards per carry, like you said, Matt Sims. But the thing is, they haven't faced grown men yet this year. They're about to. So we're about to learn about Florida. Right now, they're statistical monsters. They're about to get hit in the mouth by Auburn. We'll see how they respond to that.
2: And here's the other thing about this, too. We talked about the family relations there. Summerall's from Huntsville. He coached at Troy. His wife, Jenny's from Auburn. She attended Auburn. Auburn reportedly tried to hire Summerall before Florida landed him. So you've got a couple of, all right, let's see who's better. Let's see who gets this win. Simsy, those kind of things are fun subplots. I don't know how much the coaches are thinking about it, but we sure are.
0: Yeah, I mean, I think they do have moments where of course, they hear those rumors. And of course, it's another opportunity for them to prove themselves, to remind people of why they got the opportunity, why they were the right person for the job. So it's all part of just the competitive nature of the sport and just using whatever way you can to motivate yourself to be prepared and to be sharp.
1: And you look at these two teams, have been in the wilderness for a long, long time. Both of them think they should be elite.
0: Yeah.
1: Neither one is right now. And this will be a leg up for whoever wins this game.
0: Agree.
2: Realignment did a lot to ruin this rivalry. They haven't played in 7 years. Florida hasn't won at Jordan-Hare since 1999, but it's only their third trip since then. So looking forward to it. Coming up, Florida and Auburn tonight on ESPN Radio. Coming up, Trevor's Tools of the Game. It's College Game Day, ESPN Radio.
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6: Good morning and welcome to Sports Shorts Radio. It's game day. Yeah, we're having a lot of game days this month and going forward in sports, especially college football. But this is a game day that people have been looking forward to since December the 1st of last year when Lane Kiffin was officially announced as the head coach of the LSU football team. And we all know the story. He left Ole Miss, wouldn't let him coach the playoffs, et cetera, et cetera. So I'm Tommy Chrisan, Baton Rouge, Lafayette, Lake Charles. Appreciate you joining us today. We are live from Bally's Baton Rouge Casino and Hotel. We're in the DraftKings Sportsbook, a tremendous casino here that was remodeled many months ago. Plenty of games in the bar area, six of the biggest TV screens you've ever seen. You can see a couple of them behind us. Those of you that are watching the stream on Facebook, YouTube, or X, we appreciate that. And, of course, everybody listening on 104.5 ESPN Baton Rouge and ESPN Southwest Louisiana, covering the Lafayette and Lake Charles markets. All right, Hunter McCann and Ronnie Rance, we will hear from today via the phone. They are both in Oxford for the LSU Ole Miss game. We'll talk to Ronnie at about 10:15. We'll talk to Joel Davis about LSU and the Saints at 10:30. Patrick Scallon of River of Life Capsules will join us in hour number two. Hunter McCann from Oxford at about 11:30. As like last week, the guys doing all the work, myself, Tommy Chrisan, and national championship middle linebacker Derry Beckwith. Derry, good morning. How are you?
7: Good morning, TK. Glad to be here on a Saturday morning, and I cannot wait to 6:30. I'm going to eat so much food. I know Ronnie would love to hear that.
6: I just fell out the chair.
7: I'm going to eat today, absolutely.
6: Well, how you like this DraftKings Sportsbook in the Bally's Casino? Really nice. They redid it many months ago, and it's really nice. And we come down here once a month for Sports Shorts Radio. And this is your first trip in here, right?
7: This is my first time in here. TVs are incredible. It's chilly. But other than that, you know, typical casinos are chilly. But they did an outstanding job with renovating this place and extremely great venue.
6: Yeah, no, it really is. Of course, ESPN Game Day is doing their thing. It's on the screens here, but Derry can see it. I can't see it. It's kind of behind me. But we're going to have some fun. We're going to be here till 12 noon right here in Baton Rouge, Lafayette, and Lake Charles, and certainly talk about the LSU Ole Miss game, obviously. And then there's so many other games. Raging Cajuns are at home tonight. McNeese is on the road for a Southland Conference tilt. Southeastern's up in Monroe. Southern's got a win last week. They're playing host to a 3-0 Louisiana Christian team. Now you got the Saints tomorrow, which we'll get to at some point. But we are at Bally's Baton Rouge Casino and Hotel. Today we'll tell you about Court Street Cafe, our good friends in Port Allen. 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Hunter McCann will tell you about that. River of Life Capsules, as I mentioned, we'll speak to Patrick Scout in an hour or two. And, of course, Tremonti's Meat and Seafood. You got any last-minute party trays you need, you can head on over to Tremonti's. They'll be open till 5 o'clock today. As I said, we're at Bally's. Next week, we'll be at BRQ Seafood in Baton Rouge. Charlie and the gang do a great job over there. And a programming note for you. Coming up on Saturday, October 24, we'll be at the Most Blessed Sacrament Fair. Now, LSU plays Auburn at 11 that day

0: at Auburn. Auburn got a big one today with Florida. But so we'll go 9-11 that day from the Most Blessed Sacrament Fair. The fair over there for the church and the school is October 23rd, 24th, and 25th. We'll tell you more about that when we get there. Derry Beckwith, we're going to start off with a question for you that you and I were chatting about a little bit, okay? LSU got to Oxford yesterday, we all know. Well, they stayed in Memphis, actually. Got up into town, traveled yesterday, I should say. What is it? You played for a national championship when you guys beat Ohio State down in the Superdome. Game was at night. What are the players right now? What is their day like from the time they wake up, the breakfast, the meat? What's going through the players' minds all day as we won't kick off for another 8-plus hours?
1: I think each player has their own way of dealing with the football game, especially at nighttime. Like you said, when you wake up in the morning, you do go eat breakfast. You're going to have team meetings. You're going to go over the game plan. Figure out any last-minute kinks or any last-minute adjustments that you have to make. And simply you're just resting and standing off your feet all day long. It's really not much that goes into it. You may have your playbook in the hotel room looking over plays. Obviously, if you're a quarterback, if you're a linebacker, you want to make sure that you have all the checks in place. And you're just watching TV, watching games throughout that day. Then you may go back, get some lunch. And then by the time dinner rolls around, you eat your pregame dinner, and you're on the bus headed to the stadium. And so I think this game does have a strong feel to it because of the circumstance of Lane Kiffin leaving Ole Miss. But the players in this game are not thinking about the outside noise, outside sources. You talked about playing for the national championship game. We didn't look at it as players like, man, this is a national championship game in New Orleans in our backyard. We looked at it as just another game. We let the fans and the media take care of that aspect. To us, it's just another game to go out there and execute.
0: Yeah, and, you know, like you said, all the players, different players handle it differently. Some probably don't like to be bothered, just want to sit quiet, run things through their head, listen to music, whatever. Others like to maybe chat with teammates, like, oh, hey, don't forget about this call, don't forget about that call, what if they do this, what if they do that. I got a curiosity question for you. Do you think any of the players are going to watch any football today, whether that's Georgia, Arkansas, or Alabama later on when they play Florida State, you know, and you got all your state schools playing? Might they put a TV on and watch a game, or do you try to remove yourself from that?
1: I love to watch the games in the hotel room, but my roommate, Ali Highsmith, hated it. And he would not want
0: to. Why did you get a new roommate?
1: That was three years. That was my roommate for the games. But no, he did not want to watch football games. He didn't like to do it. He wanted to remove himself for it. And his whole thing was, look, man, we got 2.5 hours to play a game, and it's going to be intense. You got to be locked in. So I kind of want to disconnect for it momentarily. So we have to watch like cartoons or like old movies. And that's what he wanted to do. And so, but guys do watch football games out of curiosity to see what other teams are doing around the country. But it just depends. Guys have their own thing. Ali wanted to watch movies, and I had to just say, okay, well, let's do it. And then sometimes he'll let me watch games every so often.
0: That might be depending on who's playing.
1: Yeah, so we'll go back to him. I said, Ali, this Saturday you get to watch the movies. But this Saturday, I want to watch this game.
0: Such and such game.
1: So
0: especially if it might be a future opponent, right? I mean, like Auburn play. Well, that's tonight. But a team that you might be playing in 2 or 3 weeks, you might take a little peek, not dive into it, but get a little peek on it because something could change before you actually play them. But anyway, so that's what's going through the players. All right, Derry, the question, one of the millions of questions that we all had this week, and it kind of changed gears on Wednesday when Sam Levitt, the LSU quarterback, was listed as doubtful for the game. Nick Saban said, if I was a betting man, I'd bet there's nothing wrong with Sam Levitt. And then he wasn't even on the injury report yesterday. So I think he's going to start the game. Or do you think, I was on the radio in New Orleans yesterday with Scott Craig and John Forcade. Obviously, Forcade played at Ole Miss, and I've known John forever. But do you think Lane, I suggested, maybe he'll run Landon Clark out there for the first series. Might depend on what yard line you're on. And then put Levitt in so he can say, well, we told you he was doubtful. But I don't know. He's not going to play games with that. But I think Sam Levitt's going to – I certainly know he's going to play, and I think he's going to start.
1: I think people try to discredit Lane Kiffin way too much about this injury report. it's been years and years of coaches, TK, will manipulate the injury report. For as long as I've been playing football, even at LSU, it was certain things that we wouldn't put out as coaches, even certain things that they would say a player was hurt just to make sure that the coaches on the opposing team may try to adjust their game plan. So you want to have any mental advantage as possible. And yes, we know Sam Levitt is not hurt. Now, they did report he didn't practice Wednesday. He may have some back tightness or
0: shoulder soreness.
1: Which is fine. Have a day of rest. But we know Sam Levitt is going to play. But also, you think on Ole Miss side, think about Pete Golden. He knows Lane Kiffin. He probably realized, I know Sam Levitt's going to play. But don't think for 1 second Pete Golden's like, well, what if he is telling the truth? Maybe we have to prepare for the backup quarterback. So they did a few things to kind of get them off their current game plan. So this is something that's been going on forever. And look, Lane it brings a lot of excitement and a lot of attention to the college football. And look, I think it was all done in fun because you got, like you said, Prince Will got served papers the same week that they're playing Ole Miss, so that's not a coincidence.
0: Yeah, now, interesting stat for you, I dug up, Derry. We put this in the Team Sports Shorts text, but since the Associated Press poll started, there's never been an SEC head coach who played in a top 10 game. This is number 7 LSU versus number 8 Ole Miss. When he coached the previous team the year before, obviously he coached Ole Miss the year before. Now he's coaching LSU against Ole Miss. It's never happened. And, the SEC has been around forever, but, it ain't always had 16 teams. But that was an interesting stat. But, I don't think Lane Kiffin looks at things like that. He's got too much attention, too much of his mind is saying, we gotta double check, triple check everything, get ready for tonight's game and expect the unexpected. Bear Bryant's famous quote, expect the unexpected. You have to do that as a coach and a player.
1: He is the most detailed oriented coach that I've seen so far, at LSU beside Nick Saban. And what a coincidence, he coached under Nick Saban. Just the little things that he does. Obviously the first game against Clemson, he did a full walkthrough like they're actually going to play a game. They stayed in the hotel the night before. They did the pregame meal. You saw yesterday that he had fans come to the practice facility cursing at their players, knowing what they're going to step into today. So his attention to detail is amazing, and I'm glad he's on our side. It was always one of those things, if Lane Kiffin wasn't on your team, you didn't like him. So seeing Lane Kiffin from afar, you may think he's arrogant or he's cocky. But now that he's with us at LSU, I realize I'm so glad that he has that guy. And I don't think he comes off as that. You get to see what he thinks, his thought process, and what goes into a football game. And listen, he's a villain right now in college football, but I think he thrives off that. And that's the way that he succeeds and how he operates on his day-to-day basis.
0: Obviously, both teams are 2-0. This is the first conference game, and that's very important. LSU this morning, a 3.5-point favorite, the over and under 58.5. That line moved around a little bit with the injury report the other day. But that's where it's at right now in Oxford. I do have a score prediction. I've done that for years. Sometimes I'm right. Sometimes I'm close. Sometimes I'm dead wrong. I'll share that at some point today. We're at Bally's Baton Rouge Casino and Hotel here in Baton Rouge, downtown, right by the river. We'll be here till 12 noon. 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They'll ship it to you. Many people just ship it. $40 a bottle. It's well worth it. I took my 2 River of Life capsules this morning. And again, we'll speak to Patrick in hour number 2. We'll take our first break of the day. Appreciate everyone being tuned in today. Baton Rouge, Lafayette, and Lake Charles. And wherever you might be listening on the app, probably got some people in Oxford listening to us on the app, which you can do now, or those watching the Facebook, X, and YouTube stream. When we come back, we'll visit with Ronnie Rance, who is in Oxford for the game. Jumbo Ronnie Rance will join us right after this pause. 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We'll be right back.
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1: We continue from Bally's Baton Rouge Casino and Hotel in the DraftKings Sportsbook. Great place to come watch the game on six of the biggest TVs you ever saw. The food, the drink, all the gaming devices. It's all here at Bally's Baton Rouge Casino and Hotel right here downtown by the river. Right now, we're going to go up the river a little bit and then to the east over to Oxford, Mississippi and visit with Ronnie Rance. Good morning, Ronnie. How are you?
2: I'm doing good, fellas. How are y'all?
1: How is Oxford? That's the first question.
2: Well, you know, got in yesterday evening. Last night went down to the square. It was a madhouse like you could imagine. Made my way over to, went to a place called The Sip. Had a little dinner over there. Former LSU baseball player Will Spencer was in the house with his family. And had a buddy of mine, Nate Michelle, with me and some other folks. And we went over there and I had a little dinner, but we kind of, there's a little RV parking spot, probably 20 minutes from the stadium. It's got about 8-9 RVs in it. They've got a, you know, TVs and DJ and, you know, 16-foot, screen, you know, to watch games and stuff like that. So that's kind of where we hung out last night. And then, and that's where I'm headed to right now. I'm in an Uber. Uncle Ronnie left my niece and nephew's house. You know, there's students here at Ole Miss, and now we're headed over to a little LSU tailgate. We'll make our way over to the LSU alumni tailgate around 2:30. They took over a restaurant bar place for 3 hours, and then after that we'll venture by the Grove. Won't go through the middle of the Grove. Going to stay away from that, and then we'll make our way into the stadium about an hour before kickoff.
1: Ronnie, are you seeing a lot of purple and gold, a lot of Louisiana license plates, et cetera?
2: Yeah, obviously a lot of LSU fans up here. Actually, LSU band, they brought a smaller band than they normally do. They didn't even bring the Golden Girls this time because they wanted to have extra tickets to be able to sell to their fans and alumni and stuff. So smaller footprint with the band so that they could squeeze a few more LSU fans in the game. But, yeah, there was a lot of LSU fans out and about last night. You know, no real issues or whatever. You know, everybody was pretty cool. I mean, you know, this morning I know on College game day, why the hell did they have Lane Kiffin on the desk at College game day for 3 minutes? I mean, you know, and of course all you could hear was F.U. Kiffin, F.U. Kiffin. And he even like looked at him and said, guys, was this a good

0: idea. You know, I mean, like, kind of silly. I couldn't. I must be contractually obligated to do it because I can't believe he drove down from Memphis or flew down in a helicopter, whatever they did, to have him do that. But yeah, no, it's gonna be like Nick Saban when he came back to LSU in 2008, right? I mean, and they talked about that on game day. How in 2008, when Nick Saban came back, you know, this whole student section for 3 hours is basically saying F you Saban. Well, it's going to be F you Kiffin. That's what it's going to be. And it's even more, you know, vile because, you know, he left Ole Miss to come to LSU, whereas at least Nick went to the pros for 2 years first before he went to Alabama. So it's not the same thing, but the fan base doesn't understand that or realize that it's going to be the same, you know, it's going to be the same thing in the stadium.
1: You know, Ronnie, Sam Levitt went from doubtful on the Wednesday injury report to not even appearing on the Friday injury right. report. Nick Saban said during the week that if he were a betting man, he would bet that there was nothing wrong with Sam Levitt. I expect him to start the game tonight. Do you?
0: Absolutely. I mean, look, I mean, Pete Golden even told a funny story about how he got a text message or a call or whatever. I mean, actually,
1: text.
0: Golden and
1: it was a text,
0: was a text
1: message.
0: But Golden and Kiffin and Weiss, they spent 25 minutes on the phone Wednesday night talking and visiting. Kiffin said that on Thursday at his radio show. But the thing is that, like, they're friends, right? And so he texted him the other day and said, "Hey, my quarterback's out." Saturday, you know, like that kind of, so I think they just have that kind of relationship. I think he's just a troll. Everybody knows that. He's always been a troll, and he enjoys messing with people. And I'll be curious to see if the SEC in fact fines him $25,000, which is what you get for a first offense for something with the report. He's done this before with the report when he was at Ole Miss, but it didn't have all the eyes of the world on it like this one does, and nothing ever happened. This time around, the SEC, the bitterness between LSU and them and Lane and everything, my guess is that this may be the time where somebody actually gets fined.
1: Well, but, I mean, can you prove that he had a sore shoulder? You know, and he was limited at practice Wednesday, so, I mean, I don't think they're going to fine him, but they may because of the rest of the story.
0: Right, the rest of the story. But, I mean, also you go from doubtful to, you know, being 100%. That's not – and, you know, by the way, that the report that came out, what, Thursday or Friday, there were all kind of players on it, you know, more people on it. So
1: yeah.
0: I think he's just having a little bit of fun. And, look, here we are. We're talking about it. All the national shows are talking about it, all that kind of stuff.
1: Well, and let's don't kid ourselves. The injury report's for the gamblers, okay? LSU's a 3.5-point favorite. When the thing came out Wednesday, that line dropped to 1.5 where I go look. And depending on where you shop, it could have been something else. And now it's back to 3.5 because everybody fully expects him to play. And, you know, that's what started the injury report was the transparency, the disclosure, because the gamblers wanted to know. And, of course, we know college sports, pro sports, everybody's embraced the whole gambling aspect.
0: And the line as of this morning, TK, what is it, 3.5?
1: 3.5 this morning. Yeah. When I looked about it, you know, right before coming on the air.
0: Right.
1: I don't think it's changed since, Ronnie. I can look at that super quick for you right here.
0: Yeah, I mean, it started at 2.5, and then now it's up to 3.5. I know it froze for a little while.
1: Well, it's 3.5 right now. I'm looking at it. It's 3.5, and the over and under is 59.5. Was actually up a point from when I looked earlier this morning.
0: Yeah, I mean, if you're a true gambler and. You know, it'd be hard to probably pass on Trinidad getting 3.5 at home in this environment and everything. You know, we'll see. You know, is Derry there with you?
1: Yes, Derry's here.
0: Yeah. So Derry, you played in that 2008 game. You know, and I just saw the highlight. I just saw, like, you know, they did a little story on College Game Day. That was the Nick Saban return game, and of course, you know, went to overtime, and Alabama won in overtime. But the pass by Jared Lee, God bless him, we love him. But I mean, like, that threw it in a double coverage and, you know, in overtime, he rolls to his right. I mean, nobody's there. What are we doing? But anyway, you know, look, that was an LSU team that maybe probably shouldn't have, you know, did as well against Alabama in that game with the problems they had on offense. And, you know, talk about Derry, the motivation, the energy of what you remember. You know, it was like that week going against Nick.
2: I just remember, you know, back in 08, obviously the social media things isn't like what it is now. So we weren't really exposed to what was going on the outside. Obviously, I was the last recruiting class Saban had before he went to Miami Dolphins. We had a few guys still left over that redshirted, like Tyson Jackson, Quinn Johnson, who else was on that team? Kirsten Pittman, all those guys that played for Saban, at least for that 1 year before he left. So for us internally, it was one of those things where you did feel abandoned, where it's like, maybe we weren't good enough. Maybe he didn't think we were good enough for him to stay at LSU and from the jump ship to go to Miami Dolphins. So we had the internal burn and us to go out there and play well. And to your point, Ronnie, going into that game, I was a player, you think you're going to win every football game, but we knew the deficiency we had on offense. But for us to take that game into overtime, and this was the year that Alabama had things going. Mark Ingram was a freshman. Yeah, Julio Jones was a freshman. So they had things going in their program. For the taking overtime, had opportunity to win that football game. That lets you know that we played above and beyond our heads because of what transpired with Nick Saban jumping to the Miami Dolphins. But at the end of the day, it was a game, and we treated it like a game. We didn't try to make it more than what it really was. So for us to go out there and play the way we did, I was looking at some of the highlights on TV just to make sure I didn't get ran over or I got double routed by Julio Jones. So that was a good thing. But, no, I think today's atmosphere is going to be incredible. And I know people talk about, you know, you look a game like this, Ronnie. They say, well, Ole Miss cornerbacks are not that good. They got tore up against Louisville. But let me tell you something. In a game like this, throw all out the window. Your adrenaline, your attention to detail, you being locked in is going to be heightened because of the situation. So those cornerbacks are probably going to play a lot better than they did the past couple of weeks against Louisville and Charlotte.
0: You mentioned that game, Derry. Julio Jones and Patrick Peterson both going at it, man.
3: Right, a lot of talent.
2: Dude, people think I'm lying sometimes. Like, playing linebacker, like, you drop in coverage, you see things, and things do slow down. I can remember one time I dropped the coverage, with zone coverage. I remember it was like this yesterday, and Julio Jones ran a 8-yard in route. And guys, when I tell you, you think it's a split second when you make a decision. When I was dropping the coverage, I saw him run that route. My mind said, "Oh my God!" Like, he ran it so crisp, so clean. And he was 6'3", 215, 220. Then you had Patrick Peterson. Those guys was going at it. So being on the field, I was like a spectator because I said, "Man, these are two Hall of Famers." And they're freshmen, right? And so, man, that game was, you know, you had the Ty Cody, the big defensive tackle. So it was a great atmosphere, a great time.
0: Appreciate it.
1: All right, well,
0: Ronnie. That was some great memories for sure. But look, man, so let me just show you what I'm pulling up to right now. So we've got a tailgate. If you go down South Stadium Drive, right, in Baton Rouge, right outside Tiger Stadium, you know, where all the RVs are. Then we have the most famous RV right on the corner that has the ceiling fan hanging from the oak tree, right? We've been seeing that for years and years and years. So that's RV number one, right? Let's count, you know, you go down the street from Stadium Drive, you go one, that would be one, next one would be two, et cetera. So we have RVs 1, 3, and 5 on the main drag, all right here in this parking lot. We're a 20-minute walk from the stadium, right outside the gate. There's about 8 or 9 RVs that are in this area. And so we have RVs 1, 3, and 5. Then we got the folks from Tony's Seafood in the house here with their RV. You got you just got some other, you know, random, some really nice RVs. They've done it right. And we're probably the closest tailgate spot to Vaught Hemingway Stadium. And so this is where we'll kind of camp out today, man. I got game day on. They got campground set up all over. It's pretty cool.
1: All right, Ronnie, you have a great day. Appreciate you squeezing a few minutes in. You and I will do sports shorts Monday night at 6:30. I'll be at Court Street Cafe in Port Allen. You and I will recap this and everything else from the weekend. Ronnie, appreciate you joining us.
0: All right, thank you, guys. Enjoy it. I know Derry's probably going to be at the house.
1: Wait, Ronnie, breaking news. You must hear this. Earlier in segment number one, Derry said he couldn't wait to get home and eat a bunch of food and then watch the game. He actually said, eat a bunch of food.
2: And guess what? And to this point, I'm not going to be at home. Huh?
1: Yeah, oh, you're going to somebody's house?
2: Yeah, I'm going to somebody's house. Yeah, we're having a watch.
1: But he said he's going to eat like
0: that's
1: crazy.
0: Awesome. Yeah, I mean, he can't control the calorie intake, so he's probably going to eat at least 1,500 calories.
2: Exactly. gumbo, all kind of stuff.
0: Proud of you, Darryl. Enjoy yourself.
2: Appreciate it, man.
0: Nuts,
2: thank you so
0: man.
2: Much. I will.
1: All right. Appreciate it. That's Ronnie Rance from Oxford, Mississippi. All right, we're going to take a break. When we come back, you're all ready for it. Joel Davis. Yep, put your seatbelt on. You have no idea where this segment might go. We'll talk LSU. Joel will talk the Saints like he always do. They play the Ravens tomorrow in Baltimore at noon. Joel Davis is up next. We're at Bally's Baton Rouge Casino and Hotel in the DraftKings Sportsbook. 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
1: We continue with Sports Shorts Radio here from the Bally's Baton Rouge Casino and Hotel, downtown Baton Rouge by the river. Great place to come watch the games, get some food, get some drink, the whole bit here at Bally's in Baton Rouge. Right now, we're going to be joined by Joel Davis from Wooden Haven Furniture on Government Street, Mid-City in Baton Rouge. Good morning, Joel. How are you?
13: Let me guess. No Ron today.
1: Ron's in Oxford.
13: Imagine that. Imagine that. On the private jet again, I can assume.
1: Do I?
13: On the private jet
1: The private jet. He's staying at his niece and nephew's house. They both go to school at Ole Miss because he didn't have to pay. Okay.
13: Of course.
1: And, I'm wondering if he contributed a little something to him for bunking down there last night and tonight. But Ronnie's there. Hunter's in McCann doing the WBRZ thing. So I don't know. Yeah, what you doing for the game, Joel?
13: Oh, I'm about to get soft up, Rem. It's about to happen, Cat Daddy. So the first thing that's going to happen is I'm going to sling some furniture from about now until maybe 2:30, and then the wife's going to say, you know what, honey? I want you to go home, and I want you to get lathered up. And I don't mean bathed. I mean sauced up and get ready for the game. Because my wife is good to me like that. So that's what's going to happen today. Although, you know, again, I'll be lathering up in the pool outside, not in my shower, because we all know that story. But anywho, getting ready for the game. The tick kicks off at 6:30. Couldn't be more excited. This is one of those games where the average fan pays attention. And I'll give you an example of that. My wife wants to watch the game tonight because of the drama that's been unfolded every single day during this process. You know, even the average fan is paying attention to the drama. So when my wife says, ooh, I want to watch this game, that tells me everything I want to know. Tonight could be massive, massive ratings for whoever's carrying this game.
1: Well, it's ABC, ESPN. You know, this is not the Super Bowl, okay, but there's lots of people that watch the Super Bowl that didn't watch an NFL game all year just because it's the Super Bowl.
13: Correct, the Monday.
1: You and I, we watched the Kentucky Derby without watching horse racing all year because it's the Kentucky Derby. I think you're right, Joel. There's going to be a segment of people, male, female, old, young, doesn't matter, who, because of the circumstances and the gazillion stories surrounding this game, they're going to be checking it out all over the country. I don't care if you live in Oregon, you're going to check this out.
13: Oh, they're watching this game, especially if they scored 80-something points. I mean, they got nothing to do today. So, I mean, TK, I know you're a gambling man. How fixed was that game?
1: 84-0 Oregon over Portland State last
13: night.
1: Well,
13: what was the point spread? What was the under?
1: The point spread was 65, so they covered. And I'm sure it went over because, I mean, I don't know what the over-under was.
13: The over-under, I think, was 70.
1: Okay, well, they went over by themselves.
13: No, or 70. Well, you know, no, it was like 78 or something like that. So they could have kneeled on the ball, but instead of kneeling on the ball, that would have given the under. They said, you know what, let's get everybody paid here, and they're going to score a touchdown with like 40 seconds left to go in the game, TK. Well, it was 77-0. They could have kneeled it. The clock was running. They didn't have to run another play. They said, let's put one more on here, and let's do the over.
1: Wow. Hey, but another thing, you mentioned the gamblers, okay? In the top 25 today, you got the Florida-Auburn games, a point-and-a-half spread, whatever. That's tonight. Nobody will watch that because they'll watch LSU Ole Miss. The rest of the top 25 matchups are double-digit favorites, sometimes 30 and 40 points. There's not a lot of big-time matchups other than number 7 LSU and number 8 Ole Miss, which, again, LSU's a 3.5-point favorite as of a couple of minutes ago, and I don't think that'll change before the game. So your college football fans who bet to try to make a living or try to make income, they're going to be betting on this game and watching this game.
13: Okay, if there's anybody out there that's gambling to make a living, seek help. Seek help. Straight up, bro. Like, let's just have a come to Jesus right now, dude. If you are betting your partial of your income on gambling, Google the definition of gambling, and it'll tell you everything you need to know that you're pretty much gambling your life away, right? Like, it's fine to gamble and have a little entertainment along the way, but the people that are doing it to make a living, as you say, you need to call the 1-800 number, like, immediately. That's not good, bro. That's not good. But speaking of games, did anybody not watch the Texas Tech-Houston game last night?
1: I saw some of it.
13: That was a fantastic game.
1: That was a ranked matchup, Houston with Willie Fritz, who used to coach down the road in New Orleans at Tulane. And, it's Slade Nagels, the OC there. He's a Lake Charles guy. So I watched some of that game, and Tech found a way to win. Big game. Neither one of them have a tough opponent the rest of the year. Yeah. So Tech has probably put themselves in the playoffs with that game last night, provided they don't stumble down the road.
13: Well, let me just tell you, it was very similar to the ending of the Saints game. You got going for two at the Wegman in Houston going for two with 49 seconds left to go in the game to tie the game. They had three timeouts. They go for two. They don't get it. It was very eerily similar to that same situation in New Orleans where, although New Orleans was going for the win, nevertheless, you need a two-point conversion. You do have one last chance with an onside kick and three timeouts. Of course, Dickey, the running back, the guy who's fantastic for Texas A&M, Texas Tech, was able to, you know, to run the clock out, and the timeouts didn't matter. But it was a great game. It was a top 25 matchup. Texas Tech is overranked, bro. Straight up overranked. And how many years has Wigman been in the league? Didn't that dude play against LSU when he was at, like, I don't know, Texas A&M? Is that the same Wigman?
1: Yeah. That's the same
13: dude. That
1: just
13: maybe 7 years in the college, huh?
1: Well, I mean, we can find other examples. Like Trinidad Shatt was the Ole Miss quarterback's in his sixth year.
13: Yeah, but you don't remember him, really.
1: Because he had a strep throat. Yeah, because he was at Ferris.
13: He hasn't been on the radar as long as Wigman. Wigman was started in the SEC.
1: Well, you know who else is still playing? The Johnson kid. Who's the one, Max Johnson, that came to LSU?
2: He's at Georgia Southern
1: or something now. He's at, like, his fifth or sixth school.
13: But he's failing. He's failing down. Like that's
1: yeah, he's trending
13: to do.
1: Down with Wigan. Willie Fritz. Up. Yeah, they're sailing up in Houston, and Houston's got a good program with Willie Fritz.
13: Well, I'll tell you another thing. After 7 years in college football, you'd think your arm development would have gotten a little bit better. Wigman still has a noodle arm. I mean, noodle arm, bro. Like, I think that I could go compete with him head-to-head, and I think that I could compete with him with arm strength today, and I'm 56 years old.
1: Do you think Joel, at age 56, can compete with a guy that's a starting quarterback for Houston with arm strength?
13: Joel's drinking right now.
1: Joel, what time did you start on a little bourbon already today?
13: So?
1: Did the wife let you have bourbon this morning?
13: No, tequila, baby. I'm a tequila guy.
1: Okay. Well, I used to put bourbon on Frosted Flakes. That's a great combo if you want to try it.
13: Oh, my God. I pour tequila on my burritos, baby. Let's go.
2: Joe, I do want to ask you a question. I want to ask you a football question. All this nonsense you're talking about makes no sense. Sam Leavitt, give me your take.
13: He's not an NFL quarterback by any stretch of the imagination right now. I think his footwork is crazy. I think his characteristics depend on his ability to run the football. If he wasn't athletic, he wouldn't be a starting quarterback at LSU. Let's just put it that way. His legs mask a lot of his flaws. Straight up. He's not accurate. He's not truly accurate downfield. I think that he bails out of the pocket quite too quick sometimes. I don't think he stays on primary. I think he doesn't have a great ability to come off of primary necessarily yet. But his legs, he's an elite athlete. He's Johnny Manziel when it comes to athleticism. He really is. And if he didn't have that, his arm talent, he would have to focus more on being able to just his technique, his fundamentals or all that are just trash right now, bro. And I'm telling you, the Clark kid behind him, I think is a better passer. I think he's a better pocket guy that can get it downfield, that can read the field better. Just going back and looking at his Elon, the guy can chunk it 70 yards in the air, dude, accurately. Like, I mean, he can put it on a line. He can put a touch to it.
1: You know what?
13: Leavitt has a lot of problems.
1: I think Landon Clark's going to take some snaps today at some point, like a wrinkle kind of thing, like, you know, depending on down and distance and maybe field position. I think they put him out there for one reason would be in case you need him later in the year, okay? So I agree with that.
13: Why not?
1: And I'm like you that I think he can spin it a little better than Leavitt based on what
13: close,
1: we've seen. Yeah.
2: And so do you think this would be a situation – early in the year, remember the situation with Hurts and Tua Tagovailoa, where we knew Hurts can beat you with his feet, but Tua and that offense and the direction they were going was a lot more accurate passer. Can you see at some point this year, if Sam Leavitt doesn't get the passing game going, that you see him replaced earlier than normal with a Landon Clark?
13: I mean... Look, Lane Kiffin is that guy, right?
1: He put Chambliss in for Simmons.
2: He got hurt.
13: He's not afraid to make a change when the change needs to happen. So yes, I think if Leavitt struggles again today,
1: Clark's going to see some
13: snaps today. Tech, it depends. If Leavitt starts the game and he plays great and it's a tight game, I don't think that Clark's going to see the field.
1: And again, I think he plays. I didn't say I know he plays. Hey, Joe, want to talk about the Saints. 0-1 at the Ravens, who are 1-0. Ravens an 8-point favorite in Baltimore tomorrow, 12 noon kick. your thoughts. Did Tyler Shuck, he got better in the second half because he didn't play in the preseason. I think Shuck's more of a factor. I don't know if the Saints win, but I think they keep it close.
13: It doesn't matter what Shuck does until they can find their running game and their ability to protect
1: Shuck.
13: Yeah,
1: true.
13: They can't win. They're not good enough

0: across the board. That offensive line, there's so much money invested. We say this every year. There's so much money invested in that line. We have so many top draft picks invested in that line. Until they are able to put their – look, each individual player has had its moments as great players, right, a really good players. But then there's moments where, like, what happened there? What happened there? You know, Tyler also missed some checks. Tyler missed some reads in regards to pressure. That's on the quarterback. If the quarterback and the center are not communicating, they don't know there's a corner blitz, who's that on? That's not on Fuaga. That's not on Banks. There's miscommunication because of the young quarterback in some pressure situations. Why do you think Detroit sent pressure? Because they wanted to confuse Tyler Shuck, which they did. Early in that game, that dude was rattled, bro. Like, seriously rattled. Great for him that he settled down, but they also changed the defense. They didn't bring as much pressure. They still were bringing pressure, but they went to a more prevent, allowed New Orleans to get back into it, give them credit. But until they find that running game, until Travis Achane can get going, until they can lean on the running game, they're going to struggle. And I don't know what it's going to take, bro. Is it the offensive line? Is it the offensive line coaching? Is it the running game scheme? D, you tell us, you're a linebacker. When you see what they're doing and they have the inability to run the football consistently under Kellen Moore and they get off to these slow starts consistently by Kellen Moore, where does the problem lie?
1: I think it's more so, it's a mindset. I always think about running the football as like rebounding a basketball, Joel. It's a mindset. Yep. When you rebound a basketball. Running the football is the same way. You don't have to be the most talented, the most skilled offensive lineman, but you have to have a mentality that you're going to run the football, and it's mano-a-mano and it's man-on-man. I think the inability for them to run the football is something that's concerning. And the NFL has come to this point where it's a score-first league. And so teams now are not focusing so much on the football. It's a pass-heavy league. You saw week one in the NFL, they set a record for points scored. And they wasn't scoring points because they were running the football so much. They were throwing the football. So I think the lack of attention to running the football has kind of decreased a little bit. And if you got a guy like Kellen Moore, who's maybe not been around, he was with the Eagles, and they ran the football extremely well. So you think that would translate to New Orleans. But the personnel, the mindset, and having the physicality and want to run the football is something they don't have right now.
2: All right, Joel.
0: Look at Kansas City. They bring in a running back, a banger, and Walker. Look what it did for an injured. Oh, my God, dude. When you can just turn around and hand the ball off to a freaking savage. Yeah. I want to be able to turn. I want to turn. As a quarterback, I want as much pressure. Like, a lot of guys, quarterbacks want pressure. I get it. You want pressure situations. You fuel on that. You're a better player sometimes when there's more pressure. The more eyeballs on you, the better you play. But let me tell you something. When you can turn around and hand the ball off and pick up 3.5-4 yards per carry, and you're sitting in 2nd and 6 as opposed to 2nd and 9, or you're sitting in 3rd and 3 as opposed to 3rd and 6, I mean, dude, you're going to have more. I would rather be able to hand the ball off on 3rd and 3 as opposed to having to throw the ball or come up with a cute little screenplay on 3rd and 6. All that stuff matters, and that's the problem to me. Until they're able to get short down and distance on 3rd downs and be able to run that football on 3rd and 3, we're going to have problems. I don't expect them to win tomorrow. I think the New Orleans Saints lose, and I think they actually are going to take a step back tomorrow.
2: All right, Joel.
0: I think they're going to take a step back.
2: We appreciate it, Joel. Wooden Haven Furniture, Government Street, Mid-City, Baton Rouge. Check Joel out next week. Appreciate it, Joel.
0: Bye, guys.
1: All right, Joel, have a good one.
2: All right, we're at the Bally's Baton Rouge Casino and Hotel. We're in the DraftKings Sportsbook. Derek Beckwith and myself, Tommy Chrisan. We heard from Ronnie Rance up in Oxford. We'll speak to Hunter McCann at about 11:30 today from Oxford. He's up there doing the WBRZ thing. We're Baton Rouge, Lafayette, Lake Charles, ESPN Radio, back from Bally's. After this pause, do stay with us.
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2: We continue from Bally's Baton Rouge Casino and Hotel in the DraftKings Sportsbook. See some guys over there on the kiosks. They're betting on their football games. Got plenty to do here. Six of the biggest TVs you've ever seen are here in the DraftKings Sportsbook. Downtown Baton Rouge, you need to come check out Bally's. They remodeled this place many months ago, maybe about a year, a little less than a year. And we're glad to be here once a month with Sports Shorts Radio. Appreciate everybody listening and Baton Rouge, Lafayette, and Lake Charles, and on the app all over the world. And I've gotten a few texts of some people listening to us on the app up in Oxford while they're tailgating. Hey, around the state today, the Raging Cajuns are 1-1. They're at home against UAB tonight. Cajuns, 7.5-point favorite at Cajun Field, Our Lady of the Lord's football stadium. See if the Raging Cajuns can get that second win on the year. The McNeese Cowboys, 1-2, play the University of Texas Rio Grande Valley, who's also 1-2. The Rio Grande Valley, a 5.5-point favorite. Rio Grande lost to Nichols a couple of weeks ago. And Southeastern's got an afternoon kick, 3:30 in Monroe. Lions are 1-2. They'll play the 0-2 Louisiana Monroe Warhawks. Warhawks about 11.5-point favorite in that game. Southern Jaguars at home on the bluff tonight. Not that far from Bally's here. Jaguars got their first win. They're 1-2, and they're playing a really good Louisiana Christian team from Pineville who's 3-0, and that three wins includes a win over Northwestern State's Demons, who are, pretty much going to struggle this year. That's kind of some of the lineup around the state going for you. Check out your favorite games. A lot of high school football action last night, handful of games today. So football's full speed ahead with high school, college, and NFL. Derry Beckwith, those, the Raging Cajuns and the McNeese Cowboys, obviously a lot of attention on LSU Ole Miss, but important games for those teams. And anytime you line up to play, it's an important game.
1: It's always an important game, and obviously I think those schools always want to put on a good showing for the state of Louisiana. You know, a lot of guys don't have the opportunity to play college football. When you do have opportunity to step on the field on a Saturday afternoon or a Saturday night, you want to put forth your best effort. And those teams have great programs, great coaches, so I think they're going to go out and try to put out a great performance today.
2: Yeah, no question about that. We wish all the Louisiana teams luck, and in a couple cases like Southern and Louisiana Christian, two Louisiana teams playing each other, but somebody's going to get a win. All right, as we roll towards the end of hour number one, Baton Rouge, Lafayette, Lake Charles, we'll tell you that in hour number two, we'll have Patrick Scallon, the River of Life Capsules guy. He will join us to tell you all about his product. Hunter McCann, WBRZ. 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Hunter will join us about 11:30. You'll have Derek Beckwith and I talking about other things. I've gotten a couple of text messages. I mentioned I had a score prediction. I'm going to tease everybody and say you're going to have to wait till after this top of the hour break, and I'll come back with my score prediction. I've been pretty close on the first two LSU games. I've been in the ballpark, as they say. But we'll give you that when we do come back. Don't forget, next Saturday, you're invited to join us at BRQ Seafood and Restaurant in Baton Rouge. We'll be at BRQ on the air 10 to 12 in the main dining area at BRQ Seafood and Barbecue in Baton Rouge. That's next Saturday. And don't forget, Saturday, October 24, we're at the Most Blessed Sacrament Fair. That fair goes on that whole weekend. And don't forget the good folks at the Island Golf Club. We're going to get out there and play some golf soon. I love playing golf at the Island. Tremonti's Meat and Seafood, if you have any last-minute tailgating or food or drink needs, bourbon, vodka, tequila, beer, whatever, wine, plenty of wine, it's all at Tremonti's. And Court Street Cafe, steak night tonight if you're not heading to the game. All right, we're going to roll towards this top of the hour break. Braxton doing a great job back at the studios of 104.5 ESPN Baton Rouge. 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

0: Jackson, KNXX, Donaldsonville, and WDGL, HD2, Baton Rouge. 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
1: 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We'll be here till 12 noon, Baton Rouge, Lafayette, Lake Charles. Appreciate all the folks watching on YouTube, Facebook, and X, and, of course, listening to ESPN Radio, Baton Rouge, Lafayette, Lake Charles, the app, streaming, whatever you're doing. We thank you for taking time to check us out and join us here on the radio. I got Derry Beckwith here with me at Bally's Baton Rouge Casino and Hotel in the DraftKings Sportsbook. Again, we'll be here till 12 noon. Ronnie Rance, we heard from him earlier in hour number one. We'll hear from Patrick Scallon with River of Life Capsules in about 15 minutes, give or take a minute. Hunter McCann at the bottom of the hour. So this segment, you get Derry Beckwith and myself. LSU, Ole Miss, both teams 2-0. One thing that kind of got lost, Derry, in the conversations this week, this is the first SEC game for both teams. All teams want to win the SEC, okay? We know that. That's one of the goals you put up there. Even though there's 16 teams, everybody wants to win it. And it's a conference game, so that's very important in the SEC race and the college football playoff situation. So, Derry, as a player, is it different when it's that first conference game?
2: It is. And I think you kind of hit the nail on the head, because I was looking at it early on TV. It's like, it's the first SEC game. I think we're losing sight of that. I think all the other stuff that's going around it with the Lane Kiffin and Ole Miss fans completely upset. This is a conference game, meaning that this is a must-win game for both teams. And you want to get out to a fast start. And the SEC, because of the schedule and how tough it is, you don't want to get in a deficit early. So it's better to come out 1-0, because you have to give yourself margin to possibly lose another SEC game. So you can't go down 0-1. So I do believe this, whoever wins this game is going to be on the right trajectory to get to the playoffs, because you don't want to go in an 0-1 deficit. But like you said, an SEC game is always important, no matter who the opponent is. And I think if they put that in perspective and keep that the main thing, we're going to find out who's going to come out tonight to be successful.
1: Yeah, it's going to be a big matchup, obviously. Derry, let's speak about the SEC championship game. You know, that started back in the 90s. First one ever was in Birmingham. I think Alabama and Florida played. And that was a money grab. The SEC did that because they could get interest. They could make money. The conference could make money. The schools could make money. All the schools, not just the two in the game. The publicity, the brand of the SEC, which back then isn't what it is now, in part due to social media. But, Derry, I was on the radio in New Orleans yesterday with John Forcade and Scott Craig, and we talked about what I'm about to ask you. I think the SEC championship game is going to go away, especially if you go to 16 or 24 playoff teams instead of 12, which you'll have this year. Because there's enough other money grabs, okay, with playoff money, et cetera. And if you're 10-2, or you're 9-3, you want to go and maybe get that win. If you're 10-2, what if you stumble against somebody or get a player hurt, key player hurt? You know, I don't know that the SEC championship game is going to be around forever.
2: And that sucks, because the SEC championship game, I think, revolutionized college football. It was one of the first conferences.
1: Yeah, Roy Kramer had that vision. I mean, he was the commissioner back then.
2: And to do that, I mean, winning the SEC was as hard as winning a national championship. And I think you have to adjust with the times. You either adapt or you die. And for the SEC to have a 9-game schedule, like you said, a lot of times right now in this new era, they're going to be the outside looking in, because you can have a team like a Texas who goes 9-3, but they're better than a Tulane or somebody else that gets into the playoffs. So you have to kind of adjust and realize, okay, what's more important for our conference? How can we put ourselves in a best situation to get into the playoffs, and then once we get into the playoffs, to compete at a high level and possibly bring home another championship?
1: Yeah, no, I mean, I get all of that, and I mean, you want to do well, but, you know, there's going to be 12 teams in the playoffs. When it expands, that's when I think we see the championship game go away. As we did. They already got rid of the East and West, okay? So that used to be the thing. You win the East, you win the West, you meet for the SEC championship. And, you know, other conferences have championship games as well, but I'm not so sure that they have the same juice that they used to have.

0: have. And, you know, with so much money involved, all these players making so much money, I mean, I don't know if you really need to have that. All right, here we go. LSU's a 3.5-point favorite. Derry, I've been teasing for the whole time. I have given this out to some of my friends and family members. But my prediction on the game, and Derry, you have no idea what I'm about to say. I think LSU wins the game. My final score I'm going to predict is 31-17. What's your reaction to old TK thinking 31-17 Tigers win?
1: I think that's a good score. I do. I just want to see, to Joel's point, Sam Levitt has to prove it to me in the passing game. And look, I know he threw those three interceptions last week against Tech. You look at the final stats, he threw for 300 yards. Now, this offense, Lane Kiffin, it is made to score points. It is made to throw the football.
0: But it's made to run the ball, yes. And they haven't exactly run it real well.
1: Right. Well, they ran it well against Clemson. Tech was an anomaly. Preparing for a 3-3-5 defense is like preparing for a triple option. You don't see it all the time. It's different. So
0: you think that was a big factor?
1: Yeah.
0: Lack of the run game against Tech.
1: Yes.
0: Was that Tech has that unique 3-3-5. Very few teams play it. I don't think anybody runs a wishbone anymore.
1: No.
0: Not in the Power Four. But, you know, I'm sure some smaller colleges do it. But so you think that was the 3-3-5 in LSU, that was that big of a difference?
1: Yes, because they stack the box so much, and there's always one guy that's unblocked in the box. And so you're hoping that your running back can make that man miss. Well, Louisiana Tech did a phenomenal job open field tackle and making one-on-one tackles.
0: Now, I commented to people, like, I couldn't believe they kept trying to run it between the tackles against Tech, and they were having no success. You're saying the 3-3-5 is a factor there.
1: Yeah, it is, because Nick Saban brought up a point a long time ago when he had those vaunted defenses at Alabama. I think they scheduled Georgia Southern, like, week two. Georgia Southern ran the Richbone, and they ran through Alabama. Now, Alabama still won the game. But he was saying it's hard to prepare for that type of offense in 1 week. It's hard to prepare for that defense in 1 week because you don't see it a lot.
0: Yeah, well, and again, I'll say I'm going to go with it that 31-17 Tigers win. Obviously, they cover, and obviously that's under. The over and under is 58.5. 59.5 went up a point since we started the show today. LSU Ole Miss, that's where I'm looking at. Also this week, one of the gazillion stories, obviously Sam Levitt and the Ole Miss fans, you know, whatever. Coach O, we all learned why he'd been away from the team with a blood poisoning, sepsis, 18 days in the hospital. That's way longer than normal.
1: Right.
0: They try to get you out of the hospital in a hurry when you get in there.
1: Right.
0: But 18 days, he's walking with a cane last week for the Louisiana Tech game. Saw some people. I talked to people who saw him and said, hey, he was struggling to walk, you know, but he is getting better. And Coach Kiffin said he'll be back with the team. And obviously, you know, Coach O is wrong, because he was the head coach at Ole Miss who recruited you, wanted to build the defense around you, is what he told you. He didn't know that you knew he had Patrick Willis, one of the best linebackers in the history of football. But I'm glad to see. I was curious when they had the Clemson game day and the game, and nobody mentioned his name. They never put a camera shot on him on the sideline. I commented to a lot of people, and finally Scott Rabelais, who writes for The Advocate, told me what was going on. Scott said he's got an illness, not life-threatening, but he's going to be away from the team. Then now we all know what happened. But, hey, Coach O's a huge fan favorite. Louisiana boy, originally signed with LSU and quit after about 2 or 3 weeks, ended up in Natchitoches with the Northwestern State Demons. Hey, they might could use him on the defensive line this year. But Coach O, we're glad he's doing better. Somebody you know personally, I've been around him a handful of times, but I'm glad Coach O is doing well, and I can't wait till he's back on the sidelines.
1: And that's the most important thing. I think a guy from Coach O who has a lot of high energy, enthusiasm, for him to kind of be down right now, I think that's something he doesn't want. But his mentality, he's going to push through. I think the most important thing is his health to get back to doing what he does, and that's developing relationships with these young men and creating good football players. And I think he'll be back in no time.
0: Yeah, so we hope that all Gozek out of text. He used to jog a lot, and he barely can walk now. Let's hope he can get back to jogging for Coach O. So that's a real good thing. Appreciate good buddy Charlie listening to the show this morning. So, the hay's in the barn. It's LSU Ole Miss. So, Derry, if you're a player in Oxford, well, they're still in Memphis, I guess, what are you doing at 11:09 when the game's at 6:30?
1: Sleep?
0: How many guys don't sleep last night?
1: Like you got
0: 90 players or whatever they got. 70, whatever they're pressing out. How many guys like toss and turn? And I know if you're the guy that knows you're not getting in the game regardless of the score, you probably sleep well. But those guys who are going to play and the guys who are going to be in the different rotations, Blake Baker rolls a lot of people in on defense. Do any of them guys not sleep well, or are they kids so they go to sleep?
1: I can't speak for everybody. I don't know. I just know it's a long week. So you're practicing Monday, Tuesday, Wednesday, Thursday, and Friday, and then you're traveling. On top of that, you're going to class. So by the time Friday night gets here, TK, your body is already exhausted. So I think sleeping the night before was never an issue. I mean, the nighttime came around, my head hit that pillow. If we had home games, I always used to watch Sportsline Friday night a little bit. After that, man, I was done. I woke up. I slept like a baby.
0: There you go. And now these guys all have money in their pocket. You had some money in your pocket, but not what they have now.
1: I had a few ducats, TK. I can't give away my secrets. I had a few ducats.
0: I get you. We don't have to go down that road too far. But now they might be balancing their checkbook or, checking out the stock
1: market. Checking out
0: investments. Pete Golden said, the players live in his neighborhood now. Yeah, that never happened 25 years ago. Though. They got big houses in the same neighborhood, et cetera. All right, hey, a couple of things. Don't forget Court Street Cafe in Port Allen tonight. I'll be out there Monday night for the next show. Sports Shorts Monday will be Monday night at 6:30. I'll be at Court Street Cafe in Port Allen, so we want you to do check that out or stop by Court Street Cafe in Port Allen. 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When we come back, we're going to be joined by Patrick Scallon. Patrick Scallon, River of Life Capsules. You've heard us talk about that for many years now. And Patrick will tell us all about the product. He'll tell us how you can get the product or find out more about it. And then we'll come back after that with some more LSU, Ole Miss, college football, Saints, state football, high school football, MLB. Teams qualifying for the playoffs in an MLB, but I know the focus is on football. With Derry Beckwith, I'm Tommy Kreis, and you are listening to Sports Shorts Radio, 104.5 ESPN Baton Rouge and ESPN Southwest Louisiana, covering the Lake Charles and Lafayette markets. Appreciate you listening. 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
1: We continue with Sports Shorts Radio here on this Saturday morning from Bally's Casino, Baton Rouge, downtown Baton Rouge Casino and Hotel. Got some people stirring around in here, starting to get a little bit of a crowd. I'm sure that'll build all day. Probably be a lot of people here at Bally's tonight to watch LSU and Ole Miss kick right after 6:30 tonight from Oxford, as you, everybody knows that by now, right? Right now, we're going to be joined by Patrick Scallon, River of Life Capsules, riveroflifecapsules.com. Patrick, good morning. How are you?
2: Hey, good morning, fellas. How y'all doing?
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2: 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But if you give us a call, we'd love to walk you through it and show you the clinical results of everything we've done. 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Or if you just want to order it, you can do that as well.
1: You can order it online. It'll be shipped right to your house or your office.
2: Yes,
1: Patrick,
2: sir.
1: Thank you very much. We appreciate it.
2: Thanks, guys. Enjoy the game.
1: All right. Enjoy the game. Patrick throws in the LSU Ole Miss. What was your record against Ole Miss, Derry? Do you remember?
3: 4-0.
1: 4-0. Mm-hmm. Okay, there you go. Maybe Lane Kiffin should have you talk to the team tonight, huh?
3: No, we won my freshman year. That's the game. Patrick Willis had 21 tackles with one arm. My sophomore year, we actually went to overtime, and they weren't that good. We won that game. No, I'm 3-1. I'm lying. 3-1. My junior year, I was hurt. I didn't play the game, but we still won. Then my senior year, we lost. I think that's one of their better years. They had Dexter McCluster.
1: He was a good running back.
3: Wallace was their receiver. Sneed was the quarterback. You had Michael Orr as the left tackle. So they had a really good football team that year. And

0: I think Houston Nutt has those guys rolling. So 3-1 against Ole Miss.
1: Well, Derry, let me ask you this question. Let's talk defense. That's your expertise. You're a national championship middle linebacker and in the NFL with the Chargers and Saints briefly. Blake Baker's defense. We know what the numbers say against Clemson, who's not the Clemson of old. Okay, we know that. Louisiana Tech's a good team. Probably go to a bowl game this year. They got a lot of good players. They got guys that'll be in NFL camps. But Blake Baker, they play a lot of people. And not just because they got way ahead in both games, but they would have played a lot of people anyway. Now that you've got two games of Blake Baker's defense, what's some of your observations, Derry?
0: I think he changed a lot from last year.
1: Okay.
0: And reason
1: well, personnel is a lot different.
0: Yes, that's why the personnel is different. I think last year Blake Baker had to get exotic with the pressures that he was bringing because of the personnel. Maybe the back end wasn't as tough as it is this year. Now, obviously, they had Mansour Delane, but that was one guy shutting down one side of the field. But overall, as a secondary, I don't think it was as experienced as it is this year. So he can still do a lot of things. I think he's getting back to the basics, running basic blitzes that's been around for a long time. Against Clemson, for instance, he ran a good cross with both the linebackers, with T.J. Dottery, and with Weeks. But one thing he did do is drop the backside defensive end, and that's why he was able to get the interception and return it back for a touchdown. So I think he's getting a little more simplistic and basic, but he has dogs on his defense that can run. 11 guys get to the football. They do their job. They don't try to do anything they're not supposed to. Dylan Carpenter, a guy I talked about last week at Santa Monica, waited his turn, defensive end. If he's supposed to set the edge, he sets the edge.
1: He did that well.
0: He does not peek his head inside to try to make a play. He's doing his job. T.J. Dottery, who I think is phenomenal, by the way, but he does his job. If he's supposed to hit the A-gap, he hits the A-gap. They don't do anything outside what they're supposed to do. They play within a system. They play on one accord. And when they do that, and your defense does that, you have an opportunity to be successful.
1: Let's talk about the linebackers. And obviously, you were a middle linebacker, and you watched that position a little more than the rest of the game, or differently than maybe some people watch the defense. Dottery and Weeks. Okay, they were not teammates last year. Both had good years. Weeks battled a few injuries. This year, they're two of the better linebackers in the country, and they're teammates. This is game three of them being in the huddle together. Can they even improve more than what we've already seen out of them? And I like your point about they do their job, or Carpenter sets the end. They do what you're supposed to do. Can they get better at middle linebacker?
0: Yes, they have no choice to get better because the competition is going to get better. So I think the reason that even though it's their first year, the reason they're able to play well together is the first and foremost thing is maturity. Those guys have played a lot of football. Even though they're at separate universities, they have played a lot of snaps.
1: They've been in big stadiums with big crowds, road trip. They've done it all.
0: All the time. Maturity is one. And also the second thing I talked about before the season start, they have a competitive edge for each other in a good way. Two years ago, Whit Weeks did what? He led the SEC in tackles. Last year, T.J. Dottery, he led the SEC in tackles. So don't think for not one second those guys don't have friendly banter in the linebacker room saying who's going to get more tackles this game. Because what that does, that brings out a competitive edge in you, but also it sets the tone for the defense. Your linebackers, on no matter what defense you're in, your linebackers have to set the tone. They have to be the smartest, they have the most intellect on the defense and have to get everybody in line. And I think both those guys set the tone early and often. If they're able to do that, I think this defense will continue to get better throughout the year because you cannot get complacent. I think at some point, if you get complacent, that's when you get exposed. And so I think Blake Baker knows that. And also coming to this game with Trinidad Chambliss, we have struggled against a dual threat quarterback. So for Trinidad Chambliss, they have to – look, he is phenomenal. He is probably the best – he is the best quarterback in the country. But he's even more dynamic when he's outside of the pocket. They have to keep him inside their pocket. If he gets to scrambling with those little baby feet that he has and he gets outside their pocket and he keeps his eyes downfield, he's able to throw darts. I think that's where he's most dangerous. Keep him inside the pocket. I think they do that. They're going to give themselves a chance defensively. And don't get upset if he makes a play because he's going to do it. That is demoralizing on 3rd and 13. He's going to make a big play to get a first down. Don't get demoralized. Stay focused. Stay locked in. If you do that, like I said, you give yourself a chance.
1: It's a 60-minute game.
0: It is, absolutely.
1: And if they put together a good drive and then they pop a 35-yard touchdown pass or something like that, you can't be concerned with that. When you guys beat Ohio State in the Dome for the

0: national championship. Weren't y'all down 10-0 in that game?
1: Yeah, we were, yes.
0: Yeah, you were down 10-0, mm-hmm. so the game's not over. And I always go back to the quote that, you know, the halftime score of a football game mm-hmm. is one of the most meaningless things in most cases, because you got two well-paid coaching staffs that are going to go adjust and figure out ways to be more effective or more productive in the second half. So we'll see. But no, I like what you say, like Weeks and Dottery, they got a little banter, like, hey, I'm going to get more tackles. I'm going to knock a ball loose. I'm going to strip somebody from the ball this week, whatever. You know. And that's just better for the team.
1: We complicate football. We complicate it way too much. And at the end of the day, it's about, especially defensively, running to the football with a bad attitude and tackling. That's it. This is like riding a bike. Those fundamentals do not go away. I heard Bill Belichick say one time that they lost a game and that the analytical guy on the plane saying, okay, well, the reason we didn't do this is because of this, because of that, because this percentage and that percentage. He said, how many missed tackles do we have? Well, that's why we lost. So at the end of the day, if you can take care of the little things, just run to the football, playing physical and tackling, everything else is going to fall into its place.
0: Well, one of the oldest acronyms in coaching is KISS, Keep It Simple Stupid, yeah. KISS. Right. And, you know, sometimes the fans make it complicated, or all the talking heads on the media try to make it all complicated. You know, complicated is when Tech plays a 3-3-5 defense, yeah, and right. It's not what you're used to. That can get complicated. But tonight, it's, you know, snap the ball, go to the whistle blows or right after the whistle blows and play football. Tackle, run, catch.
1: That's it.
0: Make your job.
1: Make it simple. I think this defense, I'm thinking about scheme-wise, you think about John Chavis when he was at LSU, when he was at Tennessee. They played man-to-man the whole game, had one free safety, one safety, one high safety, and then he allowed the linebackers to run around. Charlie Strong in Florida with Reggie Nelson, one high safety. They played man-to-man the whole game. They're able to allow the linebackers, those guys, to be athletic, run around, make plays, and make tackles. And I think that's what Blake Baker is doing this year.
0: All right, we're going to take a break. When we come back, Hunter McCann from part of Team Sports Shorts and WBRZ Sports Department. Hunter McCann will join us. He's going to have some best bets for you so you can make some money. Hunter will also tell you all about Gage and their Cummins generators. Hunter McCann from Oxford, Mississippi, is up next. Derry Beckwith, Tommy Chrisam with you in the DraftKings Sportsbook at Bally's Baton Rouge Casino and Hotel. 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Kickoff for LSU Ole Miss not till 6:30. We're back with Hunter McCann. 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
4: We continue from Bally's Baton Rouge Casino and Hotel. Derek Beckwith, Tommy Chrysan with you. About a little less than a half hour left in today's Sports Shorts Radio program. And right now we're going to go live and direct to Oxford, Mississippi for one of the members of Team Sports Shorts, Hunter McCann from WBRZ. Good morning, Hunter. How are you?
5: Morning, guys. Yeah, it's a beautiful day here in Oxford. Super crowded, but most of the action happening right now in the Grove is how game day just ended. So I'm sure campus will get even busier as we get closer to kickoff. All day for these LSU and Ole Miss fans to get them on liquid courage, and then before Lane Kiffin hits the field for his infamous return here in Oxford.
4: Yeah, it's a lot of talk, a lot of excitement, and all that good stuff. Are you seeing a lot of purple and gold, a lot of LSU people in Oxford?
5: Yeah, we yesterday we were in the town square and started filling up with a little bit of purple and gold and a lot of LSU chants. We did our special yesterday and had some reporters out in the Grove, and there's a lot of them already setting up last night tailgating. The purple and gold this year is Grove, but only 5,000 fans, obviously, built the spot anyway. So we'll see what the split is between Miss and LSU tonight.
4: All right, Hunter McCann, I know you got some best bets for us. Why don't you tell the folks how they can make a few dollars wagering on college football today?
5: Yeah, sure. We'll start with the LSU this game. I'll make it real simple for you. I think this defense will travel well. It'll be the first time we see Blake Baker with a bowl defense, as you might want to call it, that they rank second in the league nationally so far throughout the season in the country, because they're only allowing less than 15 yards per team on average, which is insane to even think that there's a team better in the country on rushing defense. And that's going to be huge tonight, trying to stop T1 Lacy, and of course Trinidad Chample, who both very elusive with their leg. If in the past Blake Baker has struggled to kind of put his team together for mobile quarterbacks, this will be the first time that we see if he's able to do that this season. I like Ole Miss tonight to go under 28.5 total points. I'm going to take them to struggle a little bit here at home. And my official game prediction for you is going to be, I think the Tigers take 130-23, but take under 28.5 for the Rebels tonight. Second game for you, got to rewind the complete. Rewind the clock at 2:30 today. Got 2:30 kickoff for you. Florida State visiting Tuscaloosa in Alabama. I like the Crimson Tide this afternoon. It's a big revenge spot for them after they were embarrassed last year to open the season against Florida State. And Mike Norvell and the Seminoles do not look good this year. Their defense. And I think it's very difficult for them to go into something that make much of a competition out of that game. They're going to probably boot Mike Norvell out of Florida State pretty soon, and I think it all starts at this game. So I'm taking the Crimson Tide to cover a big 19.5 point spread in that one. But then a big matchup in the ACC, SMU and Louisville, again, in Louisville. I think that's going to be the deciding game already this early in the season of who's going to end up probably playing Miami at the end of the season in the ACC championship. I like Kevin Jennings and SMU. He made a lot of mistakes against Florida State, cleaned it up a little bit last week. He still leads the ACC and passing yards and completed 75% of the passes. So, long as he doesn't give Louisville some extra chances, I do think in a tight game like this, I'll take the underdog in the point. So, give me the Mustangs plus 2.5. So, take the Rebels under 28.5 points tonight against LSU. Take Alabama to cover 19.5 points against Florida State. And it's SMU on the road against Louisville this afternoon. 2.5 point dollar. Take the Mustangs plus 2.5. You get all my best bets over at WBRZ.com. Right now, you go to the sports tab on the

0: NFL football and both NFL tomorrow. And it's going to be a playoff start next week. Tommy, I know you're so excited about that. We'll have some
1: yeah, I am. Playoffs
0: as well.
1: Yeah, I can't wait for that WNBA. And, hey, Hunter, tell us all about Gage.
0: Yeah, that's what I was going to say. 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
1: Hunter, have a great time up in Oxford. Great work, great stuff as always. And we'll visit with you again next week.
0: All right, guys. See you later. Have a good one.
1: All right, that's Hunter McCann from Oxford, Mississippi. Derek Beckwith, Tommy Chrysler with you. Derek, I got a question for you. I added in my notes here. You know, now we know all these college football players are getting paid a lot of money, many of them in the millions around the country. You know, and even the guys that are backups are still getting, you know, good money. I remember all the stories of pro players in the NFL, in the NBA, in Major League Baseball, and all of a sudden, you know, got financially life-changing money in their hands, and not all of them manage it properly. We've heard the stories how guys in the NBA that made $100 million can't buy you and I lunch tomorrow. You know, they just don't. Things didn't work out financially for them. Well, now that has trickled down into the colleges. But these guys have so much money. You got to pay taxes. You got to. It's not going to be there forever thing. And in many cases, it's not life-changing money. Derek, and I know when you went to the NFL, they talked to y'all about all that, about money and about people and women are going to try to take advantage of you. Friends are going to try to borrow money to open a business or whatever. Now that's got to be part of it in college now, because I mean, you got guys making millions of dollars at Ole Miss, at LSU, at other schools, Alabama, whatever, Texas A&M, who comes here next week. By the way, that game sold out next week in Baton Rouge. But talk about the financial aspect. And, you know, when you're a pro player, in theory, it should be easier to deal with money because you're an older person, although a lot of guys in the NBA were one and done or went from high school to the NBA. Talk about that financial end and how these guys are dealing with it. And I guess they got to surround themselves with the correct people, whether that's family or good friends.
2: I think it's a double-edged sword when it comes to the financial piece. It is a great thing that these guys are getting compensated for what they're doing, the product they put in the field, because, like I said, these universities and the NCAA has profited for a long time. On the flip side of it, with them being so young and immature mentally, they're going to have so many people coming at them trying to say, I can help you with this, I can help you with that, and then they can take advantage of them because they're so young. Even the families as well, like some of these guys are making more money than both their mom and dad combined together, right, that they made in their lifetime. So I think that's the key component. But also, I think even in I can just talk about the state of Louisiana, they have taken strides to implement laws with these agents. I know when it first started, TK, these agents were taking almost like 20%. It was ridiculous. So they are stippling laws where now you have to be a certified agent to actually represent somebody.
1: You got to register.
2: When it first started, you could represent somebody and you didn't have to have any licensing. So I think that's going to taper down a bit. And I think for these young men and the education that they have in this new era in this society, I think it's going to help them a lot more. You know, back in the day, guys that haven't held out the education, even the social media can be a detriment, but also it could be a positive thing because it's so much information, so much stuff that you can learn on your own. I think they take that information, take heed of it, surround themselves with the right people, make the right decisions. I think they will be okay. And these universities have enough resources to make sure these guys are educated financially and how to make sure to stay away from the traps, but also, you know, realize to set yourself up for 15 to 20 years down the line.
1: Yeah, I agree with that. Now, when you went to the NFL, did you have an agent?
2: I did.
1: And then he did negotiating for you and he kept you up to date with what might be going on or not?
2: Yeah, I mean, so I had Jimmy Sexton. So when I was an undrafted free agent at that time, it really wasn't anything you had to negotiate because you had a set contract, which you had to do. But I also had a financial advisor who kind of set things up. But at the end of the day, I mean, I paid my own light bill in San Diego. I paid my own car insurance, so I didn't really need a guy to, like, actually handle my finances. It was more so probably the educational side of it, like investments and retirement, things of that nature that you need them for. But when it comes to day-to-day operations, I don't understand how people say they get so busy. Oh, I can't pay my light bill. I need somebody else to do that for you. The NFL, you have so much free time, TK, because you're practicing in the morning, but you're done at a certain amount of time, and especially in the summertime, like, you have time to take care of all this stuff. So,
1: Well, you know, I had an agent, Tim Brando, hooked me up with his agent, Tim, who did a great job calling the Texas Tech game last night, longtime friend of mine. His agent represented me as a sportscaster for about 8 years. It all ended when COVID hit. But there was really no negotiating. He would call me up. He'd get me a gig and say, this is what you're going to make. And then he kept 15%
2: of it. Right, right.
1: You know, so if I got paid $1,000 to announce a game, I got $850. He got $150,
2: right,
1: you know.
2: Right.
1: And he got me a good bit of work. And I've always thanked Tim Brando for setting that up for me. And then COVID stopped all
2: right,
1: that.
2: Right.
1: Put an end to that train. Now I'm too old to be that guy, you know. But anyway, but now these college kids, you know, even the Raging Cajuns and the McNeese Cowboys, they're making some money. They got to be smart, and the money that most of those guys are making is not life changing.
2: Mm-hmm.
1: You know, maybe you can splurge and get a new truck or a new vehicle.
2: Right.
1: You know, but you're not going to, you know, you're not going on cruises, and you're not going to, you know, go buy a $2 million house or whatever. You're not living in the same neighborhood as the coaches, maybe. But it's all the money is all part of it now. The sports, it's just money everywhere you turn. No different here than at the DraftKings Sportsbook. We got a bunch of people in here watching all the games and TVs. Penn State way up on Buffalo. Many of the games underway. And you got to have plenty of TVs and a good remote control, right?
2: You do. And I see right now North Carolina's beating Clemson 14-3. What about that, TK? So,
1: well, you know, and that's another thing, Derry. You know, we live in this immediate world because of the net, of the internet and our phones. You got a phone. I got a phone. And now, you remember the old saying, what have you done for me lately?
2: Yeah.
1: I think that's more important now than ever.
2: Yeah.
1: Because you look at Dabo Sweeney, you just mentioned Clemson, and they're at home tonight losing to North Carolina. Dabo Sweeney has won two national championships at Clemson.
2: Yeah.
1: Okay, and they hadn't had one since, what, 80 or 81 when Danny Ford won it. And he got to the finals two other times. So he played for two other championships. And now, the way LSU handled them, and they did get a win, but now they don't. It's like the Clemson fan base doesn't remember the two national championships because they see a Clemson team now that's not as good as previous Clemson teams. So this is an immediate world we're in.
2: It is, but also to Dabo's own discretion, he just refused to adapt to the whole transition.
1: He thought he could go recruit 25 high school kids and 18 of them would be good and go from there. It didn't work.
2: I don't think he realized. I think a Dabo issue is he wanted to be a trailblazer and kind of go against the grain. He wanted to be one of those guys to say, okay, I'm not going to use the portal. I'm not going to use NIL, and I'm still going to win. And people will look at him like, oh, my gosh, he didn't do everybody else did. He's still successful. Well, it didn't work that way. He didn't get on that train, and he's going to get left behind. I think right now, obviously, watching this game against North Carolina, they just fumbled the ball, got a turnover in their own territory. North Carolina's probably about to score again. This is probably Dabo's last year, not because that I don't think he's not a good coach. I think he is a good coach. I think he's a good for the players.
1: Did he get too far behind the eight ball
2: to catch back up?
1: Because he didn't embrace it.
2: He did. I don't think he is going to embrace it. I think he's going to down the hill that he's not going to get involved with NIL or the look. He did a little transfer portal this year, but not to the extent everybody else is doing it. NIL is moving at the speed of AI. You know how fast AI is moving? That's how college football is moving, and you cannot get so far left behind, because if you do, you're never able to catch up.
1: I saw some stuff this week, you know, Florida State's coach, they got their big underdogs at Alabama today, 2:30 kick on that one. Coach Norville, he's on the hot seat, thin ice, whatever you want to call it. Let's talk of Jimbo Fisher wants to go back to Florida State. Now, he won a national title with Jameis Winston and a lot of other good players, but I mean, I don't know if Florida State wants Jimbo Fisher back.
2: No, I mean, even the fact that they're even considering, I don't know how true that is. If they are considering that, then the whole administration of
1: Florida State. Well, they fired their AD, so there's going to be a new AD.
2: Well, exactly.
1: Even that person's going
2: to. Who's ever making that discussion right now, they need to be fired, too. Because that whole thing about bringing Jimbo back, it shouldn't even be it's an afterthought. I think Jimbo, as well, is behind his time as it pertains to a football coach. I don't think he's going to be able to adapt to the whole NIL and transfer portal era. Nick Saban, the

0: greatest college football coach to ever live got out of it because of this. And so, you know, Jimbo, well, and, you know, no.
1: Let's
0: no.
1: hope that Jimbo got a pile of money from Texas A&M.
0: Let's hope
1: he did the right thing with all that. And if he wants the coach, it's not because he needs money.
0: No.
1: You know, two decades ago, you had some coaches needed a job because they had that big house or they had, you know, 3-4 vehicles and they had a vacation home on a lake somewhere. Well, you know, now these guys that get fired and run off, they got enough money where they don't really have to go be, you know, Saban wants to do the TV thing, Urban Meyer does the TV thing, and many, many others. But, you know, so I don't know. I'm like, when I first read that, I'm like, come on, Florida State. you got to be better than that, you know. Maybe bring him in to help hire the next coach.
0: Yeah.
1: Because he did win a national title, and you can't take that away from him. Just like Ed Orgeron has won a national title.
0: Right.
1: I don't think he'll be a head coach anywhere.
0: Not at a big school.
1: No. Might he go coach if he feels – he don't need the money either, I wouldn't think. But, no, so, I mean, you know, yeah, just enjoy the fact you have a national championship and get on TV or whatever.
0: I just don't think. And then Jimbo has to let go of his pride. He's going to bring an offensive coordinator to run the RPO. Like, that was Jimbo's issue, too. He was kind of like the Les Miles. Like, Jimbo's offense were good. He was a quarterback whisperer. But the offensive game was changing with the RPOs. But Jimbo Fisher wasn't. He was still lined up in power eye, trying to stretch, trying to run ISO and power from underneath the center. And it just wasn't working for him.
1: Yeah, no. So I don't think that'll happen. And nowadays, Derry, you don't know what's completely true on the internet. Some people say 80% of it's wrong, and I don't know if that's right. That might be a guess because I always said 84% of all statistics are made up, right?
0: Right.
1: Including the one I just made up.
0: It's not right.
1: No, but, you know, we'll see because if Florida State and people are expecting Bama to blow them out today, if they do look for a new coach, somehow, somewhere, Fisher's name is going to come up, and let's hope Florida State doesn't go down that road because I'm like you. I don't know that works.
0: Just think about Florida State, though, and think about Mike Norvell. How that year they went undefeated, okay.
1: Didn't get in the playoffs,
0: cried and complained and all that stuff. Guys set out.
1: Quarterback got hurt.
0: That was
1: a factor.
0: There was. But they cried and complained about not getting to the playoffs. And okay, you had every reason to do that. Oh, we're not going to play in the bowl game because we upset. Well, Georgia plays all their guys in that bowl game and it beats them like 7-0. From that point on, that program went to complete, I can't say what I want to say, but it was a dumpster fire.
1: Yeah,
0: it was a dumpster fire, right? And because of that, because of your leadership, you complain, everybody else kind of got on that complaint train with you, and you're never able to regroup from that. And so you have to be very mindful on what you do, how you lead these young men, how you lead a program, because one decision, one word out of your mouth can change the whole complexity not only the program, but also your career. Now it's going to take forever for Florida State to get back to where it was because he had Florida State on the right trajectory. He was recruiting well. He was coaching well. The fan base was back into it. Florida State was back into the old Florida State momentum. But now it's back to where it's back to ground zero because of you complaining on the situation because I didn't have my way and I cried a river. And now that's where we are right now in Florida State.
1: We're going to take our final break of today's program, Sports Shorts Radio, next Saturday, 10 to 12 at BRQ Seafood and Barbecue in Baton Rouge. 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With Derry Beckwith, I'm Tommy Chrysan. 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
1: Final segment on this Saturday morning for you. Derek Beckwith, Tommy Kreiss, and Ronnie Rance and Hunter McCann are both in Oxford for the LSU-Ole Miss game. They both joined us via the phone earlier on the program. I'll repeat it. My prediction for tonight's game, LSU 31, Ole Miss 17, which is under, and it is LSU covering the current 3.5 spread. Kickoff will be right after 6:30. Lots of other games around the country today. Georgia Tech on top of Mercer, as they should be. Ohio State on top of Bowling Green, but only by 7 points. But so Derek, are you going to watch any college football today prior to LSU Ole Miss?
0: I don't know. I have a lot going on there before LSU Ole Miss comes on, so I'm not sure. I think if I have a chance to sit down and watch it, I would try to.
1: I think I'm going to try to watch a little bit of Alabama and Florida State. Yeah, just a little feel. I kind of have it on while I might be doing stuff, preparing some food, something like that, you know.
0: You cooking tonight?
1: Yeah, I think I am going to cook at home. I think I am going to cook some stuff at home. And because I watched the game I did. Yeah. I watched it at home. Yeah. Yeah. I'll be in several text messages. Our team sports choice text message thing will be flying around.
0: Joel's got the hand.
1: Trey Blossman, who was the first guy that ever hired me in radio 40 years ago, he'll and I will text. And Anthony Gallo, my great friend that owned the Cadillac Cafe forever. I'll be texting with him today. Yeah. And you and then some of my partners from the Jefferson Lounge. We'll all be texting a lot of things as well. So we've waited since Lane Kiffin got hired, which was officially December 1st of last year. Everybody circled this date, September 19, as one to look out for. And we've talked about it all year, whether it was Sports Shorts Radio, all the print media, the internet, the TV, radio guys. That's all that's been talked about. And now the hay's in the barn, Darius. Time to play football.
0: It is. So I'm extremely excited. I think this is a great matchup from both teams. Obviously, both teams have playoff aspirations. And I want to see how does Lane Kiffin handle the pressure. We all talked about how much maturity, how he grown at Ole Miss and found himself. his ability to come into this game with everything on him, everybody in the world and Ole Miss against him, his ability to handle this pressure, still go out there and call a great offensive game and see if they can come out with a victory. Because if Lane Kiffin does win this game, I can't wait to hear the post-game conference. That's what I, that's what I normally don't watch.
1: Check it out the next day, or I'll read what Scott Rabelais writes.

0: about it or something. I normally don't watch it, but tonight I might have to go ahead and watch it.
1: If they
0: would
1: hang out, you have to watch it.
0: Yeah. All right, look, as we wrap it up today, we want to thank everybody for listening. Baton Rouge, Lafayette, Lake Charles. Don't forget the Raging Cajuns and the McNeese Cowboys tonight. Southern University, the Southeastern Lions, Louisiana Christian, the whole bit. Don't forget that. I want to thank Ronnie Rance and Joel Davis and Hunter McCann and Patrick Scallon for joining us on the program today. Next week, we are at BRQ Seafood and Barbecue in Baton Rouge, Jefferson Highway near Airline. Come on out and join us. We got plenty of room for you at BRQ next Saturday. The A&M game is a sellout next week. 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Sports Shorts Monday night, 6:30. I'll be at Court Street Cafe in Port Allen. Thanks to Braxton back at the studio of 1045ESPN.com. Does a great job as always. On behalf of Derry Beckwith, my name's Tommy Chrysan, Ronnie Rance, Hunter McCann. Enjoy the day, everyone. Enjoy the rest of the weekend. We'll talk to you soon.
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0: I'm Mark Robbins. College football Saturday already underway with a few top 25 teams in action. Number 2, Georgia at Arkansas, and now leading the Razorbacks 14-0 is Chauncey Bowers. Scores from 2 yards out. 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Julian Sayen with a touchdown pass.
1: 14th-ranked Penn State with a 20-3 second-quarter lead on Buffalo. 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

0: 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At number 8, Ole Miss, former Ole Miss head coach Lane Kiffin returning to Oxford. His former assistant, now Ole Miss head coach Pete Golding, says there's no animosity between he and Kiffin.
1: We became really good friends. There's things professionally in every profession, absolutely, right, that you don't respect, and probably the same thing that he doesn't about me at times. But I don't hide it from him. I'll call him and tell him, you know. So it ain't no beef between us that everybody tries to make and all that. So everybody's got business decisions every January.
0: That is Ole Miss head coach Pete Golding. Major League Baseball coming up later on here on ESPN Radio. 6:30 Eastern, coverage of Atlanta at Houston. Braves trying to wrap up the National League East. The Astros are tied for first with the Rangers in the AL West.
2: Hey, it's Evan Cohen. 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
9: 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We are in the shadow of LNN Federal Credit Union Stadium alongside Amber Wilson. I'm Jonathan Saslow. Good to have you aboard here. One of three ranked-on-ranked matchups. 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
10: It is. I'm incredibly excited to be here. You and I have never been to Louisville, Kentucky before. I love that we get to go to all these new stops this year on college football campus tour. This is a great time. We had the cheerleaders here with us earlier today.
9: The cheerleaders
10: today
9: loved me. They were super happy to see me.
10: I don't know about that, but they did try to teach you a cheer. You can check that out at ESPN Radio. It needs some work.
9: A new state for me to check off as well. I love keeping track of what states I've been to, all right? I have a list. I showed you on my notepad last night. I have a list of all the states I have visited in my life.
10: The notepad in his phone. Don't make yourself sound 110 years old.
9: And I've been to Kentucky now since we arrived yesterday. The 26th state in the union that your boy has visited.
10: There
9: How about
10: you
9: that?
10: Go. Round there of applause. You have no plans to visit them all. I'm not sure why you're keeping track of them. You
9: it's
10: said
9: just not possible.
10: That there's a couple that you're not going to bother to get to, which it seems a little discriminatory, but nevertheless, I'm glad you made it to Kentucky.
9: I'm sorry. Not everybody can have a piece of me, all right? We're taking you up here until 3 o'clock Eastern time, where coverage of SMU Louisville gets going. On the call, Mike Cousins and Freddie Coleman, who is joining us here on set. Freddie, how about this setup we got this year, huh?
11: It's fantastic. Number one, to see you two. That's always a great thing, always a blessing. And number two, you're right about the setup, because being in the middle of the action but not being inside the stadium, you cannot be in a better spot where you guys are right now, just seeing everybody coming in, anticipating what should be a fantastic game. You got number 16 SMU taking on number 23 Louisville. I firmly believe the winner of this game has an inside track that may play in the ACC championship game, more than likely against Miami. They seem to be the class of the league right now. Both of these two don't have Miami on their schedule, which means that everything could play in their favor, whoever wins this game today down here in Louisville.
10: Yeah, it does feel like we'll be seeing one of these two teams in the ACC championship. Have you been here? Have you done games at Louisville before?
11: First time for me. First time being in the state of Kentucky. And Zaz, I'm with you.
9: How many states is that for you?
11: Well, now it's up to 42.
10: Really?
11: The only states I have not been to.
10: There.
11: The only states I've not been to have been Alaska, okay, Wyoming, Idaho, Arkansas, Kansas, Missouri, Indiana, and Utah.
10: Wow, you know them off the top of your head. That wasn't even looking at his notepad and his phone. That was impressive.
9: Now, the rules are important here. Like, you don't count a state, you just drive through,
11: right? No, no, no, no, no, no, no, no.
10: See, I think you do.

0: If you try for and you stop, if you spend your hard-earned money in that state, I actually think it counts. Now, not if you fly over it, but not if you're in the airport.
1: Okay, that's a fair rebuttal.
0: But driving through,
1: that's the lawyer and you showing up. That's a fair counter-argument from Amber the lawyer. No, it's not semantics. It's tactics more than anything else. So there's a case to be made for that.
2: I like that. I like that. Oh, I think that is the story of today's game here in Louisville. SMU in Louisville really does feel like, and the Hurricanes won last night. We'll get to the action from last night as we had some significant games that got the week started last night. But it really does feel like this game could go a long way. Of course, Virginia may have a say also, but it does feel like this game will go a long way in who could get to the ACC championship game. Do we expect a lot of points scored here today? What are we thinking?
1: Well, when you have one team in SMU averaging over 540 yards per game and another team in Louisville averaging over 550 yards per game, the tea leaves are telling me that the defensive coordinators are not going to have a fitful night of sleep when it comes to dealing with these offenses. You have the number one quarterback in the country in terms of yards per game and Kevin Jennings at SMU, but that Lincoln Keenholz guy is not bad either. Number two in the country in yards per game. And I thought ever since the first half against Ole Miss, he was definitely on the struggle bus. He got off the struggle bus, and he found a way to be under the competent bus. And from that point on, he has been terrific running the football. That is something that Louisville has not had in terms of power-running quarterback kind of guy that can make plays down the field and get the ball to the wide receivers. But Kevin Jennings of SMU, he is completely, completely special. And especially being fully healthy this year. Mm-hmm. That ankle injury compromised him a lot last year. Now having him at full 100% full tilt boogie, they have a lot more confidence calling the plays they want because he's fully healthy.
0: Right, and Louisville being healthy this year as well. They were playing a backup quarterback last year when these two teams matched up. SMU got the better of them there. We know that we saw SMU against Florida State a little bit earlier in the season. Mm-hmm. Small sample size. Obviously, we've seen Rhett Lashley. We've seen Kevin Jennings in this offense before. But so far this season, turnover prone.
1: Yeah.
0: Freddie, how much of a factor do you think that might be for SMU today?
1: Well, it better be a factor because in a hostile environment that you're about to come into, you're not going to survive like they were able to do against Florida State, Amber, where they were -4 in the turnover battle. Florida State did not turn over the ball once. They turned over four times. They found a way to win that ball game on the road in their first ACC game of the year. That's an outlier. Those things aren't a recipe for success. And don't think for one second Rhett Lashley did not talk about that with his team, because Kevin Jennings has 8 touchdown passes, but he also has 2 interceptions. And he even said he's got to be better when it comes to certain situations. Just throw the football away and not try to force it. They cannot lose the turnover battle today.
2: Well, both teams here, again, they're getting going. The call gets started right here, 3 p.m. Eastern time. Freddie Coleman will be on the call with Mike Cousins. Both these teams, SMU and Louisville, looking to bring that big monster energy. Ready to take it to the next level? Unleash the beast this college tailgate season with Monster Energy. Tear into a can of the meanest energy drink on the planet. Monster Energy. Unleash the beast. Now, the beast is also likely to be unleashed tonight in Oxford. You got LSU, Ole Miss, 7:30 p.m. Eastern time tonight on ABC TV. That game right there is that the most high-profile game of the college football regular season?
1: Oh, there's no doubt about that, because we've been waiting 239 days for this ever since Lane Kiffin decided to turn tail and leave Oxford and go to the neighboring state when it comes to Baton Rouge, Louisiana, and try to ply his trade with LSU, especially when he spit in their face and said, I don't think I can win a national championship here, but I believe I can do that in Baton Rouge. It's one thing to leave to go somewhere else, but to tell a state like Mississippi and a school like Ole Miss, I can't get it done here winning a national championship with this team, this is personal, more personal for the fan base than the players or any of the coaches on either side of this game.
0: Obviously, we know about all the drama in Oxford, Mississippi right now. What would be the best storyline, the best outcome in terms of that narrative coming out of this game that would keep things the most exciting, do you think?
1: Well, Amber, that's a really good question, because I think that's been lost in all this lanesmanship from Lane Kiffin, what he's been able to do with this and this, and Sam Leavitt being doubtful, then Sam Leavitt, the quarterback, practicing and all that kind
0: of
1: thing.
0: Get out of town with that stuff.
1: But the one thing, I'm with you, number one, but the one thing that's been lost is that you have these two high-profile teams that are really, really good.
0: Yeah.
1: We have Sam Leavitt on one side and that offensive LSU, and then you have Trinidad Chambliss, Heisman Trophy candidate, Kewan Lacy on the other side for the Ole Miss offense. I think it comes down to which defense can, you're not going to stop these offenses, but can you slow them down? But I'm with you, Amber. We've lost sight of the fact that this shapes to be a potential out-of-sight matchup involving these two teams. We have LSU number 7 and Ole Miss number 8.
2: We're taking you up until 3 p.m. where coverage of SMU Louisville gets going. We are right in the shadow shadow of LNN Federal Credit Union Stadium. You'll be able to hear Freddie Coleman on the call with Mike Cousins. Great job, Freddie.
1: Always a pleasure.
2: Thanks for coming
0: by. Freddie.
1: Anytime, anytime.
2: 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She's Amber Wilson. I'm Jonathan Zaslow. Coming up next, football, not the only program at Louisville that's having a great start to their season. The coach of the third-ranked Cardinal volleyball team joins us on set right here next on ESPN Radio.
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2: 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That's right, we are in Louisville, Kentucky. It is number 16 SMU at number 23 Louisville. 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She's Amber Wilson. I'm Jonathan Zaslow. Good to have you aboard here as we have week three college football already underway. We'll get to the action from last night in a moment. We got great games to preview throughout the day, including this one here, SMU and Louisville. But joining us now on set here, Dan Meske, Louisville women's volleyball head coach, the number three ranked volleyball team in the country.

0: third ranked in the country right now. That is a 3 p.m. Eastern game. You can see it on ABC tomorrow. So a very big one. What does the prep look like? Does it look different when it's Kentucky? We went around earlier, Coach. We were asking, the cheerleaders were here earlier. We were asking them, what's the fan base that you absolutely would never want to marry into? Every single person answered Kentucky.
1: It better be. So, no, for us, I mean, the challenge with that is this is our first really big, like, rivalry game, you know? Yeah. So we've played some top 25 teams and some teams that volleyball-wise we've run into before, TCU, some up-and-coming programs, Creighton. But Kentucky, I mean, that's the one that it's like Kentucky was in the national championship last year. You know, they've always been top five or top 10 every year we play them. And so the prep, we try to keep it as consistent as we can, knowing that there's a lot of outside noise and a lot of, you know, other stuff that I think makes the storyline fun. But for us, we have to try to approach it like it's just another game, even though we all kind of know it's not.
2: Okay, so how do you, you'll have to excuse the ignorance, how do you prep, how do you study film for your opponent in volleyball?
1: Yeah, so, I mean, I grew up playing football, so I'm really intrigued by the football model of, like, you know, offensive coordinator, defensive coordinator, and we model our volleyball team very similar to that. The only change is, you know, offense and defense flips in one play, where in football you're either on offense or on defense. But that's kind of, you want your offense to be really resilient and be able to kind of throw different challenges at the team you're playing. In Kentucky, you know, their head coach, Craig Skinner, he was an assistant at Nebraska two job cycles before me. Nebraska's kind of like the Alabama football, for example. There's a big coaching tree there. So me and Craig, we came up kind of the same way. So for us to be head coaching against each other, we kind of know a lot about how we run our systems. So our offense, we've got to have some new problems for them to figure out defensively. And then on the flip side, you know, the challenge is always, are they going to do what they do best, or are they going to try to exploit a weakness that you have, which I think is very similar in most sports. So it's a little bit of a game of cat and mouse of what you think that your opponent might do. But like any sport, like any competition, if you can just be good on your side and control what you can control, like those coaching cliches, they're cliche for a reason. They're true. If you can do that, you usually have a pretty good result.
0: Louisville women's volleyball head coach Dan Meskey joining us here on College Football Campus Tour. You mentioned that you grew up playing football. You played volleyball at Ohio State as a student. Then you go on, you've had a long career here as a coach. You were an assistant coach here for years before you took over as head coach. You've seen a lot. I mean, you're young, but you've seen a lot in terms of how college sports has changed and has changed dramatically since you certainly played the game. What has that done with women's volleyball specifically?
1: Yeah, women's volleyball is not immune to that. Every sport, I feel like, if you look, you know, our assistant coaches are in their 20s, so they're kind of young in their coaching career. So we find ourselves telling the stories of, like, man, back in the day. We'll tell stories of, like, how recruiting was. And volleyball might be the most unique of how recruiting's changed. When I first started coaching, the recruiting rules, there was unofficial visits, and there really wasn't a prospect age. So there were 7th and 8th grade players committing to college when I first started coaching. So then they said, well, this is crazy. We need to totally change it. So then official visits became a big thing, and we were hosting all these official visits their junior year. And they said, well, they're taking too many official visits. It's costing too much money. Let's go. So the pendulum just kind of keeps swinging. And so it's 20 plus years. It's crazy what's going on with NIL, with, you know, rev share, all that. But change is pretty consistent within college sports. So I think the great coaches are very adjustable and they learn quickly. And so that's what I've always challenged myself to do, because as crazy as it seems right now, 5 years from now, we're going to be talking about something else that's crazy in college sports. Just always happens.
2: Is it similar to, say, football and basketball, where you're not just recruiting players, you know, from high school, you have to re-recruit your own players each year?
1: Not so much in volleyball, and I think we've got a great culture here where we've always been a developmental program. We really kill it in the undergraduate recruiting. Our recruiting classes are great, and we don't really scour the portal too much. So I think every program finds their identity. With us, you know, we say, you know, it used to be we want to recruit our players for 40 years, not four. Now they get 5 years, so I guess it's 50 years, not five. But we really do want to be a part of the whole journey of those players. Anna DeBeer, Charity Looper, Elena Scott, those are all professional players that played for us. They were all in our gym yesterday training. So we really like making it something that, you know, this is a lifetime thing, not just, hey, what's the best situation for me that year, and then I'll figure it out from there. That's just not why I got into college sports, and that's not what's fun for me. So we'll continue to keep our program a developmental program.
0: I mentioned that you've been coaching here for a long time as an assistant coach and now as a head coach. What does make Louisville special?
1: You know, everybody says the people everywhere they're at, but it really is unique here in the fact that, like, our coaching staff, I think, is so talented. Todd Chamberlain has been here pretty much every step of the way. I've been here for a decade. He got here 1 year after me, but he's been our recruiting coordinator. So when you see the talent that we have, he's the reason. You know, there's been consistency with that. And then Parker Mikish and Jenna Otek are, like I said, two younger coaches in the game, but I think two of the most just impressive young coaches that are in their 20s in our game right now. I think our coaching staff is like an all-star staff. So I think that trickles down to, if you spend 4 or 5 years with us, you're going to get better. You're going to get, you know, we always say, don't let your dreams be dreams here. Like, we're going to go get them.

0: Dan Mesky, Louisville women's volleyball head coach, joining us here, College Football Campus Tour. The women's volleyball team here at Louisville ranked number 3 in the country. Now, we're here throughout the night. We're going to the game. We've never been in the stadium before. We've never been to a game here at Louisville. If Louisville wins, what is the atmosphere like here tonight? What are we going to expect?
1: It's a heck of a lot happier. So, you know, we're in such a unique part of town here with the football stadium, which I like. Like, it's very much the campus feel. You know, it's right here on campus. So, you know, either way, the city's going to be lighting up. There's so much to do here. But, you know, this SMU team, SMU in volleyball is top 5 right now, too. So there's a similarity in the rivalry. But football, I mean, SMU's gotten the better of them the last 2 years. And I'm not immune to that of, like, man, Louisville is ready for a win against SMU. Like, it means a lot for the season. I mean, the city's going to be blowing up. It's going to be really fun. Plus, you got Louder Than Life is happening, you know, not a mile from where
0: we're at. I didn't realize that until I was flying in yesterday and I saw the window. Oh, Louder Than Life is this weekend. Hey, Tool's performing tomorrow night.
1: It's a one-stop shop right here. So either way, they're going to be partying, but I think they're going to have a lot to celebrate.
2: I think the state fair is here as well. It's wild here in Louisville, but you guys are leaving because you have to go to Lexington in about 30 minutes. Big one tomorrow. You can watch it on ABC, fourth-ranked Kentucky against third-ranked Louisville. Coach, thanks so much. We really appreciate it. This has been really fun. Good luck tomorrow.
1: Appreciate you guys. So let's get a Cards win here in L&M Stadium. That'd be great.
2: And then another one tomorrow.
1: There you go.
2: There you go.
0: And you'll be able to catch Dan Mesky and the Louisville women's volleyball team tomorrow, 3 p.m. Eastern time, as you have number 3 Louisville taking on number 4 Kentucky.
2: They're driving to Lexington, Kentucky.
0: That's right.
2: Same state.
0: Don't say that they're
2: flying.
0: It makes no sense. Why would you fly? It's not that far away. It's in the same state, and it's only like a 90-minute drive. I don't know why anyone would say that you're going to fly.
2: I mean, if you have a PJ, in fairness, maybe you thought they were taking a PJ. You know, if you have a PJ, I guess you could just, like, hop over.
0: I don't know, but
2: short ride.
0: All I know is it'd be really silly for anyone, after you just asked him about flying there, it'd be really silly if somebody ever said it again. We are live here just outside L&N Federal Credit Union Stadium. You know, all time that Louisville has never beaten SMU. 0-4. 0-4 all time against them.
2: Yeah.
0: Now they've not played very much, but they have never beaten them before. And, I mean, look, everybody knows I make my picks at the end of the show.
2: Everybody knows.
0: If you're wondering, hey, Zaslow, who are you going to pick? All right. I got news for you. You're about an hour and a half early. Okay. Everybody knows I make my pick here on College Football Campus Tour at the end of the show. Amber will make her picks as well, but this should be a shootout here this afternoon. You got two quarterbacks.
2: Yes.
0: Kevin Jennings, who, by the way, in his fifth year at SMU. When do you see that anymore?
2: You don't.
0: A player who's is at the same school for 5 years.
2: That is a huge advantage.
0: You never see that anymore.
2: Chemistry between him and his coaching staff, him and Rhett Lashley, I mean, you can understand why they have that belief in Kevin Jennings. Just the amount of experience that he has and the continuity, you never see that in and of itself. And then the fact that this dude's good. I mean, he's averaging over 400 yards per game.
0: One of just 3 ranked versus ranked matchups that we have today is right here in Louisville between Louisville and SMU. And then on the other side, all right, you got Lincoln Keenholz, who's in his first year here at Louisville. And Louisville, this is a team that they have one loss on the year. They lost a thriller 41-38 at Louisville in week number 1. So, yes, it's their first in-conference game, but also looking for their first huge win of the season. While SMU, they're 1-0 in the ACC. I can't say that they've had a huge win already when the one game in conference is at FSU, considering what FSU has looked like after and considering what FSU is likely going to wind up.
2: I still think if you're going for SMU to go down there and play there, I mean, I think it's still good. I mean, for Louisville, listen, I mean, they took it to Ole Miss. They almost knocked off Ole Miss. That ends up being a great game between those two good teams. And you and I both think Ole Miss is really good. So both of these teams have been impressive so far this season. And you mentioned Keenholz. Transferred from Ohio State, didn't want to sit there on the bench, comes here to start, already averaging 375 yards per game. These are, in terms of total yards, the 1-2 offense in the country. I mean, these are incredibly explosive offenses. This game today is actually going to have to come down to defense, because that's where both of these teams have some question marks.
0: Currently in action right now, we got 3 ranked teams that are in the second quarter. All 3 of these games are late in the first half. Number 2, Georgia leads Arkansas 21-0. Number 6, Ohio State is on top of Kent State 28-0. And number 14, Penn State leads Buffalo 27-3. All 3 of those games are late in the first half. We'll make sure you're up to speed on the rest of the action.

0: coming up here, week number three. And what teams impressed in the polls? Which teams went down? That's next on ESPN Radio.
1: Coming up on the Monday edition of Unsportsmanlike with Evan Cohen, Chris Canty, and me, Michelle Smallman. The Rams are coming off an uninspiring week one loss to the 49ers with no Myles Garrett. Should they be on upset alert against the Giants? It's Unsportsmanlike, 6 a.m. Eastern, right here on ESPN Radio, ESPN2, and ESPNU.
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11: I'm Mark Robbins. 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In fact, number 2 Georgia at Arkansas just about halftime with the Bulldogs leading the Razorbacks 21-3. Number 6 Ohio State at home leading Kent State. Buckeyes up late second quarter 28-0. And number 14 Penn State at home leading Buffalo 27-3 in the third quarter. Now, coming up 7:30 p.m. Eastern tonight on ABC and the ESPN app, it's number 7 LSU at 8th ranked Ole Miss. Yeah, Lane Kiffin returning to Oxford for the first time since leaving before the playoffs a season ago. Kiffin says he understands his less than favorable standing with the fans at Ole Miss and tried to prepare his players during practice this week.
12: Having people heckle them just so that they get used to it, so that they, you know, try not to react when they get into that setting today, because there's going to be a lot of emotion all through the stadium, obviously, that you're feeling there right now, and a lot of excitement. But I look at it differently. I look at it as

0: What an awesome thing for college football to have this game, have this much energy, have two states behind their programs like this, from governors to everybody. I mean, this is college football.
1: That is Lane Kiffin earlier on ESPN's College Game Day. You know what? 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
4: Ohio State gets the ball snapped, and the ball is thrown deep downfield, and the play is broken up and intercepted. Falling on the ball was Grayson Littleton on a Hail Mary pass, and the Longhorns come from behind and win it. 24-23, Texas defeats number one Ohio State.
5: Oh, that's right. Call courtesy of Learfield. That was, of course, the biggest story of week number two. A game that lived up to the billing, at least the fourth quarter did, as Texas knocked off Ohio State last weekend. You're listening to College Football Campus Tour on ESPN Radio, powered by Bloom Energy. We are outside L&N Federal Credit Union Stadium. We got Louisville, SMU coming up. We're taking you up until coverage at 3 p.m. Eastern time. Jonathan Zaslow, Amber Wilson here with you. Now, the committee, all right, which we give you our 12-team college football playoff at the moment. We have a brand new 12-team college football playoff ranking coming up next hour here on College Football Campus Tour. But Amber, if we pay attention to the AP for a moment, everybody knows the committee, which is you and me, okay, that's number one.
6: The only committee that matters.
5: And then a really distant number two is the AP polls that we look at.
6: So distant.
5: Like
6: AP
5: really far down.
6: Has all sorts of stuff going on that's fugazi. But nevertheless, we do, of course, early in the season in particular, monitor those rankings because that other committee doesn't even bother to meet yet.
5: No. They're lazy. They're lazy, and you're telling me when their first, you know, rankings come out, you're telling me they don't look at ours for reference?
6: Of course they do. Our committee's been doing it all season long. Their committee just joined the party.
5: Sitting around doing nothing. So the committee week three college football playoff rankings will be coming up next hour here on College Football Campus Tour. But Amber, let's take a look at the AP poll this week.
6: Okay.
5: The big movers and shakers, okay? As far as the teams that moved up the most heading into week three here, obviously we start with number one, Texas. The Longhorns, they moved up three spots from number four to number one after beating Ohio State. When Texas wins that game,
6: yeah,
5: you really only have two choices, right? Like, or the AP. They were either going to move Georgia up from 2-1, or they were going to move Texas up from 4-1. I was a little bit surprised, considering that Ohio State dominated the whole game, and Texas only wins at the end there, and, of course, by the slimmest of margins. In that sense, I was a little bit surprised that they decided, okay, Texas, you're now number one.
6: Except for Georgia's played Western Kentucky and Arkansas. Playing Arkansas right now, rather, it's 21-3 and a half. They play Tennessee State and Western Kentucky before this version of the AP poll came out. Yes, they've been blowing out teams so far this season. They've also played a whole lot of nobody. Mm-hmm. And so that's why the AP poll is going to then give the deference to the team that just beat the other number one team in the country. It's funny, the story for me wasn't Texas moving up to number one, because I anticipated whoever won that game at the end, even if it was by 1 point, was going to be number one in the country.
5: That is usually the way it works.
6: That's because, again, these other teams that are there at the top of the AP poll, they haven't played anybody. Notre Dame hasn't played, right? Anybody significant. Obviously, Indiana can't compete with certainly anybody that Texas has beat at this point. But what I did think was the more interesting conversation about this week's AP poll was going to be, what did they do to Ohio State? Because how much do you punish Ohio State for a 1 point game that came down to the wire against the now number one team in the country, and they dropped them out of the top five? I was a little surprised by that.
5: Yeah, so with that said, Ohio State was one of the biggest mover downs, if you will. Movers down?
6: That's mover downs?
5: Movers down.
6: I think we're working on that.
5: Movers downs? Mover down.
6: Movers down.
5: Ohio State moved down five spots down to number six. The team that actually moved up.

0: the most this week in the AP poll was BYU.
1: Yeah.
0: BYU moved up 4 spots from number 15 to number 11 with a win against a Power 4 team, that being Arizona. They beat them by double digits. Tennessee, Utah, and Iowa all moved up 3 spots themselves to numbers 15, 17, and 18, respectively. And now if we go to the movers downside, the most spots dropped was Oregon, predictably, who, Amber, they're lucky they're still ranked.
1: I can't believe they're still ranked.
0: They moved
1: 21.
0: Down 15 spots.
1: Mississippi State's not ranked, who has a Heisman contender right now, a quarterback, and has a really good win coming off of going into Minnesota last week. But Oregon, who frankly has sucked it up this season until last night, is still ranked. Last night, Oregon put up 81 points.
0: I mean, Portland State's not even an FBS team.
1: 81 points.
0: Who cares?
1: I got to be honest. I think Dan Lanning needs to be investigated for that. Like, that's...
0: You think it's, like, cruelty?
1: Maybe. It's cruelty. I think that might be criminal in some way. I'm not really sure what the crime is. It just feels criminal to go ahead and pile 81 points on Portland State because you want to try to make up for what you did the week before, losing to a team that, I mean, a historic loss the week before to Oklahoma State. And so you go pile on poor Portland.
0: You
1: for
0: barely
1: one point
0: got past Boise. You lost at Oklahoma State, who lost 12 consecutive games to FBS teams. No one is impressed with your 84 points against Portland State.
1: 84. I think I said 81. 84. 84 to zip.
0: No one's impressed.
1: Last night for the Oregon Ducks. But they are ranked.
0: I mean, call off the dogs at some point, Dan Lanning. No one is impressed with your 84 points against Portland State. Oklahoma, they dropped 13 spots.
1: Yeah.
0: Predictably losing at a then unranked Michigan team. They dropped to number 24.
1: Yeah. Listen, Oklahoma still has a path here to the college football playoff, and a lot of that depends on also what Michigan ends up doing. Maybe the first week for Michigan was just a fluke. They found something last week in their running game. If that's true and they end up having a good season, then that certainly helps out Oklahoma. That loss doesn't look so bad, and then Oklahoma can find its footing. John Mateer definitely does need to find his footing this season.
0: Amber, let's take a look at the Heisman watch here as week number 3 is already underway. What do we got now? As we know that going into last week, Miami Hurricanes quarterback Darian Mensah, he had the shortest odds according to DraftKings Sports as far as winning the Heisman. Darian Mensah last night certainly didn't hurt any of his chances as the Hurricanes quarterback was 30 for 34. He opened the game 23 for 23. 30 for 34, 220 yards, three touchdown passes on the season now. Mensah, 11 touchdowns, 0 interceptions, 8 incompletions.
1: It's unbelievable, his numbers. I mean, an 89.9% completion percentage there with his number 71 of 79. It's ridiculous. And so, of course, he is still the favorite coming off of last night's game. 200 plus 270 right now, according to DraftKings.
0: Okay.
1: Jeremiah Smith is next in terms of the odds right now on DraftKings. He is a plus 750. So right now, it is not particularly close between those two. Jeremiah Smith, certainly the favorite coming into this season. The Ohio State wide receiver, 16 receptions, 315 yards so far, 3 tutties. He's been very good. He hasn't been, I don't think, lights out. Malachi Toney, I think, has been lights out. That's the dude who Darian Mensah is throwing to down at Miami. 28 receptions, 444 yards, 5 touchdowns so far. The numbers don't even sound real with what's happening with the Miami Hurricanes. Of course, they played a whole lot of nobody, so we do have to keep that in mind. And Ohio State has played a whole lot of somebody, so that certainly tempers these numbers when we're talking about the Heisman race. I mentioned Mississippi State earlier. I was watching them last week. This Kamario Taylor, who was on nobody's radar going into this season, is so unbelievable.
0: Mississippi
1: State
0: has
1: it.
0: Sneaky decent team.
1: They're playing South Carolina today, so it's a very big matchup. Obviously, we know Lenora Sellers is a star for South Carolina in his own right. Both of these teams certainly have their flaws, but Mississippi State goes into Minnesota last week. Taylor's numbers right now, 38 of 56, almost a 68% completion percentage, 581 yards, 7 touchdowns, 0 interceptions. He's put another 145 yards on the ground and another tutty. I mean, this dude is for real. He can do things with his arms and with his legs. Trinidad Chambliss is certainly still in this conversation. His numbers are phenomenal. We know the matchup he has today against LSU. you.
0: For him tonight, then.
1: This is his Heisman moment if he wants it. Arch is still in the conversation.
0: Arch had the big moment last week.
1: He had the big moment. His numbers are good. The problem is they were really, really pedestrian for three quarters of that game. I mean, in the first half, they were downright abysmal. Mm-hmm. He had negative yardage at one point in that game through a pretty significant portion of that game. I don't know how. I get it. It was the Heisman moment at the end. He certainly helped them win. He's got that killer winning instinct, I guess, coming off of that game. But in terms of what he's done right now, he would not be leading the way for me. We also have Jaden Maiava there at USC that we're keeping an eye on. Jaden Baugh, don't sleep on him. My Florida Gator running back as well.
0: And Dante Moore last night in a ridiculous 84-0 victory.
1: 84-0. Let's pad those stats, Dan. That's what we're doing there.
0: Well, and okay, so
1: me and Dan Lanning on a first-name basis.
0: So you say that, and it's like, all right, doing Dante Moore's numbers, they weren't even, like, crazy.
1: This is why I don't even have him on my list right now.
0: He was 19 of 23, 280 yards. He did have four touchdowns passing. I mean, I would have figured if you win 84-0, your quarterback's going to have 450 yards passing,
1: right.
0: I figured.
1: You would think.
0: 280. Now Dylan Raiola came in. He's the Patrick Mahomes lookalike, mm-hmm. right? Dylan Raiola, he was 11 for 11 for 124 yards and three touchdowns. But I would have figured, you know, Dante Moore, you would have let him really pad those stats last night. It really wasn't the case.
1: You know, I think, listen, obviously they've had a difficult season. I don't think him winning the Heisman is what they're focused on. What's more interesting to me about Dante Moore isn't the Heisman conversation. It's the NFL draft conversation. And I know we're going to end up having that throughout the season because he chose to come back. He would have been a top pick mm-hmm. in this past draft. Things not going so great before last night for Oregon so far. Does that hurt his draft stock? You know, that's the risk that you're going to take if you're going to come back. The NIL certainly helps. He's reportedly getting something like $6-7 million to play this year at Oregon. That certainly helps, but maybe doesn't help enough if you end up dropping to, you know, the third, fourth round. We'll see. A lot of people still think Dante Moore is spectacular, so there's a lot of season left.
0: We're here in Louisville outside LNN Federal Credit Union Stadium, taking you up until 3 o'clock Eastern Time, where college football and ESPN Radio takes over. For this matchup, SMU number 16 at number 23, Louisville. She's Amber Wilson. I'm Jonathan Zaslow. Coming up next, we had some important games last night. That's right. That helped set the tone for the polls this week and maybe for the next few weeks. We'll go through them next. 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
13: Hurricanes now a first and goal at the 2-yard line. Benson in the shotgun, towel draped over his belt, Miami all in white. Mowry to his left shoulder, Tony wide left. Extra tight ends, Upshaw tight to the right side, high snap. There's a pass, caught for a touchdown! A little jump pass, and it's Tony for the touchdown! And Miami cavorts in the lights. A hat trick for Mensa, pulled them all, and Miami with another 30-7 over Wake Forest.
0: Call courtesy of 104.3 WQAM in Miami. The Miami Hurricanes, the number 5 ranked team in the country, improved to 3-0 with a Friday night win at Wake Forest, 33-20. 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So the Hurricanes, they led at one point last night. I mean, Darian Mensa came out, completed his first 23 passes of the game.
1: He was perfect, 23 of 23. It was unbelievable. We're watching it. We're on air last night for Friday night on College Football Campus Tour. And it's like, all right, he's 10 for 10. Now he's 12 for 12. Now he's 15. You know, and it keeps going and keeps going and keeps going. Is this man ever going to throw an incomplete pass? It's unreal.
0: But the offense was really stifled in the second half. I don't know if it was the Canes taking their foot off the gas. The Hurricanes, early in the third quarter, took a 31-7 lead. Their only score, again, came from the defense on a safety. Mm-hmm. Wake Forest did have the ball in the fourth quarter, down 33-20 with a goal-to-go situation with about 4 minutes left in the game. You score there, it's anyone's game. Who knows what winds up happening? The Canes defense came up with a stop. I would think that the positive that you take from this, if you're a Hurricanes fan, and probably the way Mario Cristobal looks at it also, is, okay, good, I got something to yell at my team about.
1: Yes.
0: I got something to correct with them in film. I get to look at this entire second half and throw it in these kids' faces and say, this is unacceptable. Now I could do a little bit of coaching and bring my team back down to earth.
1: Yeah, I mean, the headline today in the Miami Herald is the Miami Hurricanes still undefeated but get a needed wake-up call at Wake Forest. I don't know if it was that much of a wake-up call, but here's what I do know. You're absolutely right. That coaching staff is going to use
0: that as such.
1: They like this result. They allowed them to put up 20 points on that defense. So if you're one of those coaches, you go in, you rail against your squad, we're not going to get away with this against a better team. We can't ever take our foot off the gas pedal. Every single game has to be this level of importance. We're not just trying to make an ACC championship, but we're trying to make a national championship once again. And so you use that. And listen, there's probably some truth to it. I mean, it's early in the season. You do still have kinks to work out. And when you get ahead of yourself and you think you're a little too perfect, that's when you can get caught slipping. And I don't think that the Hurricanes are going to do that. So I think that this is going to go a long way towards that.
0: Well, here, let the head coach Mario Cristobal tell you what they learned from last night's game.
14: Elusive quarterbacks, they rule college football. You know, if those guys can extend plays, a lot of people running open down the field, and they did that tonight. And credit to their receivers as well, they made some plays. But you got to get guys on the ground, you know. And when you force fumbles, you can't have just flat-out dumb penalties on a late hit on a quarterback, you know. So we got a lot of growing up to do and a lot of learning to do as well. But that being said,

0: proud of the effort because no one ever stopped fighting, no one ever stopped working, and you get yourself a 13-point win on the road.
1: And speaking of the second half where the Canes only scored 7 points and allowed Wake Forest to creep back into the game, let Coach Cristobal tell you, they didn't play up their standards.
0: I think you got it wrong with keeping your foot on the gas. You know, this is football. These aren't Hollywood scripts and narratives. They did this. No. Miami tried to play hard, and we know what? We were not the calls and the execution behind them, they were not where they were in the first half. It's that simple. Everybody was working their butts off to try to do better, and we didn't perform to our standard. So you know what? There's good things that you take from every game, and certainly some things that we have to learn and improve upon, and we're looking forward to getting home and doing that.
1: So the Hurricanes, they survive. They stay undefeated. How about last night, Texas Tech hangs on with a 28-26 win over Houston at home. Number 13, Texas Tech, drops number 22, Houston. And this game came right down to the wire, Amber. The score was 28-20. Houston scores on a 10-yard pass with under a minute to go to make it 28-26. So, of course, they have to go for the two-point conversion. Let's hear the call.
2: Wigman steps back. Now he rolls to his left. He's going to run for it.
3: And he
2: throws the football out. It's fumbled forward. Incomplete. They're going to say, no, it did not count.
3: Can't fumble the ball forward. That was Austin Romain who wrapped him up. He tries to reach out. The ball got away and rolled into the end zone.
2: Boy, you had to hold your breath for a second there.
1: Call courtesy of Brian Jensen from Learfield. And you heard there the ball was lost into the end zone where Houston did recover it. But two things. One, you can't fumble forward on a fourth down or a, you know, conversion type play.
4: Right.
1: And also, you see in the replay, he was down before he lost the ball anyway. And the ball, I mean, it's maybe half an inch short of the goal line.
4: Mm-hmm. Listen, Texas Tech ends up getting lucky in this one. Right now, they still control their own destiny. We know that they're the favorite in their conference, but this did not look like an overmatched visitor coming in to play the conference favorite. And that's what it should have looked like when Texas Tech took on and hosted Houston. I mean, they exposed Texas Tech in so many ways. They controlled the game clock over 33 minutes in terms of time of possession in favor of Houston. They put up 458 total yards on this Texas Tech defense. They converted 9 of 15 third downs, rushed for 176 yards, ran 15 more plays than Texas Tech did. When you look at the stats, it is ugly for Texas Tech. They've got a lot of things to work on, and we already had our concerns going into this season for a team that we had a lot of questions surrounding that quarterback position because we know what happened there coming into the season. But last night, they were exposed in ways well beyond just the quarterback.
1: Well, speaking of questions, coming up at 3:30 p.m. Eastern time today, let's head to some news out of Tallahassee this week, where you have Florida State at the Alabama Crimson Tide. FSU fired athletic director Michael Alford earlier in the week. Mike Norvell, it feels like already under the on a hot seat. Well, here is the FSU head coach after he learned the AD was fired.
5: We started off this morning early, and that's something that hasn't been addressed up to this point. And right now our focus has everything to do within our preparation for Alabama. And, today is the players' day off. I mean, I'll talk to them about it tomorrow when we get them all together. You know, Michael was very active. He's around. When you get news like that, it's always going to have an impact. But right now, everything's about the preparation for what's ahead here on Saturday.
1: And then at one point this week as well, I think the next day, you had a huge truck outside of Mike Norvell's home,
4: yeah,
1: which people felt was a mover's truck. I'm not sure that it was a mover's truck.
4: It doesn't make sense.
1: I think it may have been a delivery truck, but everyone was running with it. Oh, that's an ominous sign right there.
4: Listen, the ominous sign is the AD getting fired who gave him the extension. That's the ominous sign. The writing's on the wall. They'd have to pay him another $50 million if they fire him in season, though they save that money if they fire him after the season. They're going to be paying this man an absurd amount of money throughout the rest of his contract. It's something like $800,000 a month. Roughly, they're going to be paying for an athletic department that is $437 million in debt. $437 million in debt. Of course, a lot of that does have to do with stadium renovations. Second in the country in terms of debt there for an AD. It's a tough time to be a Florida State Seminole fan.
1: And now you got reports out there, I believe from The Athletic, that Jimbo Fisher could be interested in FSU once again.
4: They should take him back with open arms.
1: The committee is going to give you its college football playoff rankings.
4: Coming
6: up on the Monday edition of Unsportsmanlike with Evan Cohen, Chris Canty, and me, Michelle Smallman. The Rams are coming off an uninspiring week one loss to the 49ers with no Myles Garrett. Should they be on upset alert against the Giants? It's Unsportsmanlike, 6 a.m. Eastern, right here on ESPN Radio, ESPN2, and ESPNU.
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19: I'm Mark Robbins. Let's get you caught up with some top 25 college football action. Third quarter, Fayetteville, Arkansas. It's number 2, Georgia, leading the Hogs 24-3. Number 6, Ohio State, about to begin the third quarter against Kent State and up 35-0. Julian Sain with 2 TD tosses for the Buckeyes. Number 14, Penn State at home, leading Buffalo 34-6 as they get into the third quarter. We got a top 25 matchup for you coming up on ESPN Radio in a little while from the ACC. Number 16, SMU at number 23, Louisville, 3:30 Eastern for our coverage. 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That leaves open the possibility he could return to the Yankees on the regular season finale, September 25th. But Yankees skipper Aaron Boone can't even speculate on the return.
20: Tough to know for sure. Right, it's enough to obviously go on the IL now. So obviously he'll just be treating it, and we'll see, you know, as the rest unfolds. Like, but we don't have a timeline on anything right now.
21: What did the MRI show?
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19: That is Yankee.

0: manager Aaron Boone. 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Coverage Atlanta at Houston. Braves trying to wrap up the NL East. Astros tied for first in the AL West.
1: Hey, it's Michelle Smallman, and coming up Monday, the Rams are coming off an uninspiring week one loss to the 49ers. With no Myles Garrett, should they be on upset alert against the Giants? It's Unsportsmanlike, 6 a.m. Eastern, right here on ESPN Radio, ESPN 2, and ESPNU.
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9: Only three ranked-on-ranked games here this week in college football. 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She's Amber Wilson. I'm Jonathan Zaslow, taking you up until 3 p.m. Eastern time, where coverage begins for number 16 SMU and number 23 Louisville. You could also watch on ESPN2. Louisville has never beaten SMU. That's right. Louisville, 0-4 all time against SMU. This is the first conference game of the season for the Cardinals, while SMU already 1-0 in the ACC with a win in week number one at Florida State. But Amber Wilson, it's time now. Let's get to our committee rankings. That's right, as we debut our week three committee rankings. Now, you may be saying to yourself, Zaslow, what are you talking about? What's your committee? Our committee is who makes the college football playoff rankings. We don't care about an AP poll. We don't care about a coach's poll. And then the other committee, the selection committee, they're sitting around twiddling their thumbs right now. They're not doing anything, all right? So we step up to the plate, and here is our 12 college football playoff teams if the playoffs started today. Let's get it going here, Amber.
1: So let me remind you, last week we had Ohio State sitting atop of the poll. Ohio State had a little matchup against Texas there in Austin, Texas. And Texas ends up getting the better of Ohio State in an absolutely epic college football game. So Texas now is number one in the committee's poll. We also, like the AP did, catapulted Texas all the way to the top because not everybody has played that level of competition. At number two, we had Miami last week. No reason to move them. Miami still sits at number two this week as well.
9: And obviously Miami won last night 33-20 at Wake Forest. Number three is the Georgia Bulldogs. Georgia right now leads Arkansas 24-3 early in the third quarter.
1: Georgia has been very, very good this season, incredibly solid this season. I don't feel like anybody's talking about the Georgia Bulldogs because they haven't played anybody. But also, that's sort of the story of a lot of these top teams. Let's move on to number four. Now, number four last week was LSU for us. But here's the problem, Jonathan Zaslow. At some point, we got to put Ohio State back in this picture. They lost by 1 point from a game that was really only
9: on the road. A game they dominated really for three quarters.
1: For three quarters. It was really only lost there in the fourth quarter. Still comes down to the final seconds. So we go ahead and we give them the nod. We put them at number four for the committee. We wanted them to stay within the top five. The AP dropped Ohio State out of the top five. They're sitting there at six in the AP poll. I feel like that's punishing them too much for a very close loss on the road.
9: So right now in the top four, which would be the four teams that have byes, we have two SEC teams, an ACC team, and a Big Ten team.
1: Yeah, Texas, Miami, Georgia, Ohio State, they would all have byes. If the season ended today, which would be weird. I don't know why it would
9: really
1: end today.
9: Weird.
1: So now what do we
9: imagine if people have tickets for games later in the season?
1: I know. And then what would we do? And our tour would be over. It'd be a big bummer. Good thing it is not. We're actually at Penn State next weekend. But let's keep it moving here. So LSU was at four last week. We bump LSU down to five.
9: No fault.

0: room there for Ohio State. LSU has a huge one today, obviously, in Oxford, Mississippi, against Ole Miss. That means these polls are going to change by next week.
1: Yeah, I mean, if LSU wins tonight, I could see them jumping into the top four of our committee next week.
0: Number six, we have the defending national champ, Indiana Hoosiers. That's exactly where we had them last week as well.
1: Number seven, the Fighting Irish. They were number seven last week. They remain number seven today. Notre Dame, they play at 7:30 p.m. Eastern tonight as they host Michigan State.
0: Okay, play somebody Notre Dame. But all right, it's fine. It's Michigan State. It's fine. I mean, they've had some decent opponents so far. We'll see what happens with Notre Dame. Don't forget, Notre Dame has that Fugazi thing this season, where as long as they're ranked in the top 12,
1: they're automatically in.
0: In other words, they cannot get bumped out again for another team that needs to get in. They're not going to get bumped out by the group of six winner that needs to get in. They're not going to find themselves right there at the outside looking in like they did last season. Ole Miss comes in at number eight. They were number eight last week as well for the committee. They're at number eight this week for the committee. Something's got to give between number five LSU and number eight Ole Miss on the committee's rankings.
1: Number nine is Texas A&M, who thrashed Arizona State in the second half last week. We were at College Station last week. And Texas A&M at 3:30 p.m. Eastern time today, they are at home taking on Kentucky.
0: So then what do we do now with 10, 11, and 12? And this is where things end up looking a little bit different. We had Texas Tech at 11 last week. Last night when the committee met, it was before Texas Tech played last night.
1: All right, but they beat a ranked team last night. They hung on. They beat a ranked team. They came from behind. It's a good win.
0: They hung on.
1: It's a good win. It's a ranked
0: team. Hung on being the key words here, because they did not impress last night. But you're absolutely right. They end up pulling it off at the very end. They get the win. So Texas Tech rounds out the top 10. I'm going to need more from Texas Tech if they're going to stay in the top 10, but I won't demote them yet.
1: Making their debut in the committee's college football playoff rankings at number 11 is the Alabama Crimson Tide. Alabama at 3:30 p.m. Eastern today. They host Florida State, looking for payback, obviously, from last week's season opening loss in Tallahassee. And
0: that feels like a big one only because Florida State did beat them last season. Listen, Florida State's in a free fall as a program. I don't think Alabama's going to be caught slipping again. Obviously, this game also in Tuscaloosa, but it makes a big difference.
1: And rounding out our 12-team college football playoff right now,
0: we need a group of six representative.
1: And that team, we have dropped Boise because we're no longer impressed with Boise. We were impressed with Boise because they hung around at Eugene in week number one, almost beat Oregon. But we learned last week, Oregon, that's not a very good team. So
0: despite,
1: you know what?
0: The fact that they put up 84 points last night on poor Portland.
1: No one's impressed with that. So we're also not impressed with Boise anymore.
0: These Oregon Ducks.
1: So coming in at number 12, representing the group of six, Western Michigan.
0: Welcome to the party, Western Michigan. After Michigan if Fugazi stuff happened at the end of that game with Western Michigan, we still didn't give them the respect. But then Michigan goes out the next week, beats Oklahoma, a team that everybody had coming into the season as a top 10, top 10, 12 team, maybe top 15 at the worst. I mean, people were expecting big things from the Sooners this season. So that catapults Michigan up in terms of the respect column, which then, of course, by virtue, catapults Western Michigan up, who beat them, almost beat them, kind of beat them, should have beat them.
1: And that right there is our week three college football playoff rankings according to the committee. Another huge game that we are certainly paying attention to, the two of us being Florida Gator grads, is tonight at Auburn. Florida taking on Auburn with two new head coaches, new with their, you know, current schools, that being John Sumrall and Alex Golish. And this is a huge statement opportunity for both of these head coaches early in the season. Get some goodwill with your fan base. And there is the added layer of John Sumrall came very close to being the Auburn head coach before ultimately choosing Florida.
0: Yeah, I mean, that's really the juicy story. I feel like in this matchup, it's an unranked matchup. Obviously, two programs that two good coaches took over. They have work to do, even though it's looked good for both of these teams so far early in the season. Auburn had an actual test. This is going to be Florida's first real test of the season. But John Sumrall was that guy for Auburn. He was there in the state. He has family ties to Auburn. His wife went to Auburn. Auburn had been targeting Sumrall as the next head coach there for quite some time. They were in talks. Apparently he wanted the job, and then the administration bleeped it all up, and he ends up taking the Florida Gators job instead. And they were sort of left sitting on their hands. They end up eventually landing on Alex Golish. I think that's a great hire for Auburn, but because of sort of the added juice of it not working out, now it's the guy that we got versus the guy that we thought that we had. That's sort of an interesting component to this whole thing.
1: He had a great quote earlier in the week when he was asked about, you have family in the Auburn area. Is it weird for them? Do they root for Auburn even though you're the coach at Florida? And he was
0: no family of mine.
1: Yeah, like he was almost insulted with the idea that anyone in his family, despite what your lifelong rooting interest might be, you would be rooting against me. Say, you know, this is my career. This is how I support my family. If you're rooting against me, you're not my family.
0: Right, you're not my family anymore. He said, this is my family. I am a Florida Gator, obviously, as a Gators fan. I love to hear it. Don't forget, though, Alex Golish, when he was at USF last season, he beat the Florida Gators in the swamp. Same quarterback, Byron Brown, by the way, for that USF team, is now leading the way for the Auburn Tigers. This is going to be a heck of a good one. Jordan-Hare at night is a very difficult place to play. I'm excited about this matchup.
1: 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Amber Wilson, Jonathan Zaslow here. Coming up next, we head to Oxford, Mississippi.
0: Why? What's going on there?
1: Kind of a big deal tonight. That's next on ESPN Radio.
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0: I'm Jonathan Zaslow. We got all the tailgaters making their way into the stadium as kickoff is a little bit over an hour here, as you got a big time ranked on ranked matchup, but not quite as big as the ranked on ranked matchup that is in Oxford, Mississippi tonight at 7:30 p.m. Eastern time on ABC. LSU at Ole Miss, and joining us on scene, Ryan McGee, co-host of Marty and McGee on SEC Network. Ryan, thanks for joining us. Good to hear from you. So tonight, give me the atmosphere so far there in Oxford. All right, we'll try and get a hold of Ryan, as we must not have him now. While we wait for Ryan to get connected here, Amber, there's a whole build-up with what the atmosphere is going to be there in Oxford. And I think we all have to remember, okay, it's a college football game.
1: It's
0: going to be rowdy, sure, but it's not going to be some dangerous atmosphere.
1: Yeah, that's been really strange that people, Stephen A. Smith saying, you know, he's scary, he's not going to take that chance. I mean, that component of this has been really strange. Obviously, emotions are running high, but it is a college football game after all.
0: All right, let's try Ryan McGee here again, co-host of Marty McGee on SEC Network. Ryan, you're there. What is the atmosphere like in Oxford? Does it feel extra charged up?
2: Oh, yeah. There's no question about it. It's interesting, though, because, in full disclosure, I'm Marty and I are in my rental car. We're looking for a cold drink right now because it's very hot outside. But we sweated through our suits during Marty McGee's morning. Yeah. What's interesting is how it's kind of shifting. So Friday, Marty and I went into the square and we interviewed all these people and everybody was kind of cordial. Like we were kind of, now there were posters everywhere, AI posters of like Lane Kiffin in a Speedo, and there were all these buttons that said, my favorite was it was a Carly Simon reference. It was, you're so lame, you think this whole game is about you. And so there's a lot of that.
1: That's perfect.
2: But everyone was pretty cordial. I feel like it was changing a little bit today, and I feel like as we're looking around now, we're literally, y'all should see the people right now just dragging coolers down the street. I mean, 6 hours before kickoff, and it's 7 hours before kickoff, but they're getting tuned up now. And listen, anyone who was at the Lane Kiffin Tennessee game, 4 or 5 years ago, that was fun until it wasn't, right? When we got about halfway through the fourth quarter, and it was obvious Tennessee was going to lose, and then there was a couple of calls that didn't go Tennessee's way, and the student section got, that's when the projectiles started. So that's the part people are worried about. But listen, Apache helicopters and hundreds of police officers, everybody is anticipating something. They just hope that never happens.
1: Yeah, absolutely. It's funny you mentioned Tennessee, because I keep saying everyone's making this huge deal about it. I mean, the way that he left Tennessee, I was so much worse than what's happened here with Ole Miss. But heck, we can talk about this with Lane with multiple stops. Ryan McGee joining us here on College Football Campus Tour. We know about Lane's tactics, Ryan. Sam Levitt became one of those tactics seemingly this week. Do you think that was to cover up the fact? I mean, we're not talking about the fact that we've seen two different Levitts this season. You know, the dude who we saw be phenomenal against Clemson, or the dude that we saw turn it over multiple times there against Louisiana Tech. Do you think that was the point of it, or is it just that Lane likes us to talk?
2: It's just him doing it. I mean, you saw the reaction from Pete Golding. He's like, yeah, whatever. He used to do this with us all the time. And it's, you know, what I've always said about Lane Kiffin at Tennessee, and full disclosure, I mean, y'all know this, I went to school there, I married a girl from Knoxville, all my roommates are mad I even talked to Lane Kiffin. But I give him a lot of because that Tennessee team was not, Tennessee team ended up with a winning record, but the most brilliant thing he did that year was he put the attention on him, which as we all know, he likes. But it also kind of took the heat off of the players. And that's one of the things that Marty said when he was talking to all these staffs during the week. He said on our show, which is, you know, let's make this about us and take the heat off the players. And the players, maybe they don't feel the effects of all this. I think when they get in that stadium tonight, everyone's going to feel the effects of it. But, yeah, I thought, you know, make it about him while an LSU team that still has some work to do does that work.
0: Ryan McGee, co-host of Marty and McGee on SEC Network, joining us here on College Football Campus Tour. LSU Ole Miss, 7:30 Eastern tonight on ABC. It almost feels like the way some of us talk about this game tonight, that it would be an upset if the home team wins. Does it feel that way?
2: I mean,

0: not to me. I think that's fair, but I think that because of the drama and because we are just talking about one guy, that we kind of forget about the fact that, you know, I mean, listen, maybe the two best offensive players in the country are in the same backfield, and it's Ole Miss's backfield. And this is a coach. And, yes, I understand that Pete Golding hasn't coached that many games, but every game he's coached has been against a ranked team except for one, and his record's been pretty good, right? I mean, this is a guy that still almost played, got his team to a national championship. So I think on paper, genuinely, I think Ole Miss is better. But I think because you did in week one, and you know, I get it. They were kind of ahead of schedule, and because Levitt is really, really good, and that defense is really, really good, then, yeah, I get the upset. I get that talk, but I still think the home team is favored. And I think if home field advantage has ever meant anything, then we'll see that tonight because this crowd is, I mean, this just riding around town right now. It is, I've been doing this for a minute, and it's, I've never seen an atmosphere, never had an atmosphere feel like this.
1: Wow.
2: I bet. It's got to be unbelievable there in Oxford, Mississippi. You mentioned Trinidad Chambliss. Obviously, he's phenomenal, but nobody knows him better than Lane Kiffin probably knows Chambliss. Now, I guess we could say on the flip side, of course, Pete Golding also knows everything about how Lane Kiffin runs an offense. Which one of them do you think has the bigger advantage there, or do you think that just sort of their familiarity with each other cancels each other out?
0: I think Trinidad Chambliss is the best player in the country. And I'm always going to go with that. You know, I think that obviously we know the coaching staffs, but like, it's kind of like the Levitt thing. Listen, Pete Golding wasn't fooled. Pete Golding knew the deal, and he just laughed it off. You saw him on McAfee talking about it, and so I don't. It's been interesting. Golding talking about he's going to look across the field to see what Lane is thinking about, what he's thinking about, what he's thinking about, right? It's like that Inception movie. That's what it's going to feel like. But at the end of the day, I go with talent, and I think that Trinidad Chambliss is the most talented player in the country.
1: Lastly here, Ryan, is this the most high-profile game on the schedule this regular season in college football?
0: Oh, yeah. No. We were talking about that this morning, Marty and I were, about the fact that, you know, we never know where we're going to go to do the show until like the Sunday morning before. And we've known since the SEC schedule dropped last fall that we were going to go to this game. We certainly knew it after Thanksgiving. And so, no, it's, again, I've been doing this a minute, and I can't remember a game with this much juice this early in the year. And it's not just about football. It's also about, you know, obviously the soap opera. But, oh, by the way, it's a top eight matchup. And, oh, by the way, it's two teams that can win the SEC. And, oh, by the way, it's the Magnolia Bowl. It's 115th game. I mean, this is, you know, this is Billy Cannon's Halloween run. This is the, you know, the night's clock stopped. I mean, there's so much crazy history with this game. And then you add the soap opera onto it. It's, I honestly cannot remember a September game that was like that.
1: Great job, Ryan. Enjoy the action tonight. Thanks for hanging out with us.
2: Thanks, Ryan.
0: Anytime. See y'all.
1: That's Ryan McGee. Oh, and that right there was Marty.
2: And that was Marty in the background.
1: Marty McGee joining us here on College Football Campus Tour. Yeah, like it's the highest profile game of the season.
2: Easily.
1: And
2: I hope it doesn't disappoint, man, because that game, it has so much hype around it.
1: Well, you know why it's not going to disappoint? Because the crowd is going to keep you invested no matter what. It like the crowd is the third player in the game tonight. And even if the score is a couple touchdowns, the crowd is still going to be so juiced up at every single play.
2: Yeah.
1: I think it's going to keep your interest.
2: Yeah, absolutely. I'm really excited to see that one. We've got a great college football slate this Saturday.
1: Yeah, this really feels like the versus just week three, but it feels like the first weekend where things feel really, really big. Jonathan Zaslow, Amber Wilson here, coming up next. Sustained excellence is the hallmark of a great program, and the coach who joins us next on set knows all about it. This is College Football Campus Tour on ESPN Radio.
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14: Levitt ready to go again. Here's the snap. Delay handoff. Nope. Levitt's going to pull and keep it. Trying to get around the right edge. He's 3, 5, 4, 3, 2, 1. Touchdown, Fighting Tigers. The snap to Levitt, looking center of the end zone. This time finds Trey-Dez Green on the S in LSU. 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
13: LSU football on Eagle 98.1, the flagship home of the Tigers. Tonight, from Vaught Hemingway Stadium in Oxford, it's the LSU Tigers and the Ole Miss Rebels. 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
15: Rouse's Market Corner, Burbank and Lee. Welcome to Eagle 98.1 Game Day. Charles Hanegriff along with Matt Musso and our entire staff at the flagship as we walk you up to the opener of tonight's game, the Southeastern Conference opener for both teams as the LSU Tigers face the Ole Miss Rebels. Both teams come in with a record of 2-0. LSU's ranked 7th in both polls, where Ole Miss is 8th by the AP and 9th by the coaches. This is the first time since 1962 that these two teams will meet, with both in the top 10. Last week, each team won by a comfortable margin. The Tigers beating Louisiana Tech 45-14 and the Rebels defeating Charlotte 41-9. But that's all in the brochure. This is an introduction for a game that really doesn't require one. There haven't been many games that were more about the coach than this one. By now, you've heard the story multiple times. LSU head coach Lane Kiffin left Ole Miss last December for Baton Rouge with his team on the cusp of the college football playoff. Even for a man that has always been vilified everywhere but where he was actively coaching, the level of venom across college football, it seems, has been unprecedented. It divided college football fans into two groups, LSU fans and everybody else. But not only does Kiffin not seem bothered by his detractors, he sometimes eggs them on, kind of like a crawfish in a pot asking the cook to turn up the fire. 2 weeks ago, it was in a Baton Rouge courtroom. This week, it was over an injury report, of all things. Through all the clutter, it sometimes gets lost that the guy is
5: an outstanding football coach, something even his detractors will admit through gritted teeth. If Kiffin can absorb this kind of heat, which he usually does, it makes the job of the players all about executing. And that's the kind of focus that any team wants. It doesn't have to be about revenge or vindication. Don't go out thinking about winning. Go out thinking about football. On the other side, Ole Miss coach Pete Golding has an outstanding quarterback, an elite running back, and the best wide receiver on the field today. Also, he has the impossible task of satisfying a fan base that doesn't so much want to beat Lane Kiffin that they want a bludgeoning of biblical proportions. With the home field advantage comes the weight of epic expectations for the Ole Miss Rebels today. The conference title will not be decided tonight. Neither team will be awarded a playoff berth at game's end, and they won't be eliminated with the loss. But there's something on the line today that you won't be able to put into a trophy case. It's either, see, we didn't need him, or look, that's why we took him from you. For the two longtime rivals, move, so it's a little personal today.
16: Vindication is what's on the line for each side, right? Like you just said. Yeah, see, it was Pete Golding in the playoff winning those games. It had nothing to do with the team that Lane built. Or, man, that was your one opportunity to get LSU, and you missed it. And it's not coming back around. Vindication is how I would put it, Hanny. I mean, it's just been one of those perfect storms that really started on November 30th last year when Lane Kiffin took the LSU job. All eyes have been on this game. It's always been circled. And with each passing day, it feels like someone's taken the Sharpie and drawn another circle on the top of the previous one, whether it was the lawsuits or the injury reports or any of the comments that both sides have made. And now, finally, it all comes to a head here with maybe not all of it on the line, but a lot of vindication on the line.
5: And the thing is, none of those things are going to matter once they start playing.
16: Right.
5: These are things that are largely contested between the fan bases. These coaches don't hate each other. These players, a lot of whom know each other, who have been teammates, don't really hate each other. This is more of about the two fan bases, the two reputations, than it is about the two actual teams, the people that will decide this game, really don't have or don't appear to have the level of, hey, it's difficult for me to imagine Woody Hayes and Bo Schembechler spending a 30-minute phone conversation on the Wednesday before Ohio State and Michigan. Those people didn't like each other. That's not the case here. So when it becomes about football, okay, which it will as soon as they kick the ball tonight and not 1 minute before, yeah, because we're going to do all the rest of this commotion before we get there. When it becomes about football, then Who's got the better group? And you've got two really good offenses and at least statistically one really good defense, yeah, and one not so good defense. So we'll get into the football stuff, I promise.
16: Thank goodness.
5: And we'll throw in a little, you know.
16: A little dash.
5: A little dash. Yeah. We'll do that. We're here at Rouse's, your tailgating headquarters for all LSU games. 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Or maybe if you're just having a tailgate party at home today while you're watching the game. 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
13: 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Otter Locks. Presented by Supreme Rice. Supreme Rice. Grown, milled, processed for generations right here in Louisiana. And where at the Ott House every Monday, it's red beans and supreme rice. Parboiled rice, the Ott Father's personal favorite. Now, let's get locked in with Jimmy Ott.
15: Gordy still en route to Oxford. You know, when you fly private.
16: Yeah.
15: You know,
16: Gordy had a plane to catch.
15: Right. We'll work. Well, we moved Jimmy into the leadoff hole this week. Jimmy, how you doing?
25: Doing great, Charlie. How about you?
15: Fantastic. We're going to talk about LSU and Ole Miss here in a second, but I wanted to ask you first about the game we're watching right now between North Carolina and Clemson, because in the first half, North Carolina really had control of this thing, and you could almost kind of feel it. I had friends text me, like, oh, no, Clemson's awful. And it, you know, goes back to LSU's win. It's like, well, maybe LSU dominated that game because Clemson's just not any good. Now, the Tigers have climbed back into this thing, a failed two-point conversion away. Yardstick is very, very close at this point. North Carolina holding a two-point lead late in the third quarter. What have you seen?
25: You know, North Carolina was in full control. They had to settle for a field goal one time. Then they fumbled deep in their own territory. They did force Clemson to a field goal before half. And I'm also seeing a freshman quarterback, making his first start and showing some signs of progress from the first half to the second half. We all watched the Ole Miss Louisville game. We saw the first, you know, the Ohio State transfer quarterback at Louisville, and I mean, he had a much better second half than he did at first. We talked about C.J. Carr last year for the, for Notre Dame at Miami. You know, so much better second half than first half. So most quarterbacks, a lot of quarterbacks, that's not uncommon even for seasoned, experienced quarterbacks, but it seems to be a little bit more exaggerated for first-time starters.
15: All right, so we'll keep an eye on that one here. About 30 seconds to go in the third quarter. North Carolina holding a 17-15 lead. Yeah. I'm sorry.
25: Interesting part right here too, Charlie. Fourth and a long, I'd say, but inside of a yard, Clemson at their own 24, and they're lining up like they're going to go for it. We don't know if they're going to snap it or not. With just seconds to go in the third quarter, trailing by two, so this game is very tight. One thing to North Carolina, a club that they have in their bag, that big running back, where they go into their 4-minute offense. They ran it out against TCU. They can lean on you late, so you know Belichick loves to do that.
15: Let me ask you about the other SEC game going right now. Georgia in complete command of Arkansas, and that's not a surprise. They were a huge favorite in this game. I'm more curious about what you think about Arkansas.
5: because we read the report this week that they have the lowest player budget in the league, which is surprising given the amount of capital, businesses.
25: Estimate.
5: Yeah, it's an estimate, sure. And the dislike of the new coach before he ever set foot on campus, I haven't seen anything like that since Ron Zook at Florida. I'm just wondering how it came to be that Arkansas got this bad.
25: Yeah, I don't get it because they have money. Yeah. And look, Calipari's doing it. You know, Calipari, a few weeks ago, they did a little exhibition down at Bymar in the Bahamas, the exclusive resort down there, just so these boosters can kind of hang out with the coaches and the players. And he was just working it. He's got no problem raising money for his budget. And, so part of your hire. And look, Eli Drinkwitz was a guy that really impressed the LSU coaching search in his interview. But Drinkwitz is not going to excite your fan base, the boosters, to donate like Lane Kiffin would. And they knew that. And Burge was did an excellent job in that regard. So, they thought they had Summerall. They thought they should have gotten him. And they kind of botched that, whatever you want. So it's just a disconnect between the administration and the boosters or the football side of things. Basketball, they're just fine. They went out and got a dynamic guy. Say what you want about Calipari, but he's going to have a competing budget much more than this football program.
5: Yeah, they hired him away from Kentucky, so yeah, that should tell you. All right, let's talk about LSU and Ole Miss. Jimmy, Trinidad Chambliss, it was right about this time last year that he exploded onto the scene. He's been a fantastic player for them. He's been really, really good through the first 2 weeks. Between him and Lacey and Alexander, you're talking about probably the three best skill position players on the field belong to Ole Miss. But LSU may have the edge just about everywhere else, especially on the defensive side of the ball.
25: If we're not considering Trinidad Green a skill player.
5: I should have said wide receiver, yes. We're counting him as a tight end. Yeah.
25: Yep. Yeah, and I do think he's better than all of LSU's wide receivers. And I think there's a big drop-off from their secondary receivers after number one for Ole Miss. We saw this last year, and look, it was talking about Arkansas. It was Arkansas who went winless in the league last year at Ole Miss. And Simmons got hurt early, and Chambliss came in, and I'm like, Joe, this guy's better. There's no doubt. I mean, he's quick. He's accurate. He's got a decent arm strength, but man, that dual threat is such a misused term to describe quarterbacks in college football. He is a true dual threat. I mean, he does both really, really well. He's just a little short. That's it. He wasn't a big recruit coming out. But reps at the Division II level certainly did way more for his development than sitting on a bigger program as a backup, second or third string. And how about that last year at the beginning of the week? We're not sure who we're going to start. Okay. All right, Kiffin. You know a little bit about the offense. There's no way you can start Simmons, who, by the way, is having an excellent start as the quarterback starting quarterback for Missouri. I think 7 TDs and no interceptions. So, it's just a really, he's really, really good. Look, Mendoza deserved it. It's a team, the Heisman Trophy. It's a team award first. But I thought Chambliss had, from the quarterback position, nobody had an impact on his team like Chambliss did. It's funny how that works. We might be seeing it at Miami right now. If they had Mensa, maybe last year, because their defense isn't as good, they may have won the whole thing. I think if they had Chambliss the second of last year at Ole Miss, for Kiffin's year at Ole Miss, when they led the country in sacks, they had those great defensive linemen. I think maybe they would have won it that year. So they're the thing about it is they're putting a lot on his shoulders because I don't see the guys running as wide open as we've seen in the past with Kiffin's play designs. But I'll tell you, he's still putting the ball in very, very tight windows, and it's going to be fun to watch. It'd be very, very fun to watch from strength against strength. Chambliss in the triplets, the skill position triplets you talk about against this really good LSU defense. It's going to be by far LSU's biggest test for the defense. It's going to be by far Ole Miss's offense's biggest test as well. It's going to be a lot of fun.
5: Jimmy, something we've been discussing throughout the week is the familiarity that these two staffs have with each other, that these players have with each other, and if there is an edge on either side with that familiarity, how do you weigh that?
25: I think it's kind of a wash. I mean, I do think that LSU staff, though, might have a little bit of an edge in that because they're just a little stronger staff. I mean, you know, say what you want, but who else was offering Pete Golding as a head coach? I think Ole Miss, even against a quarterback who was horrible in the first half for Louisville and in Charlotte, they're still last in the league in a lot of defensive categories. And, you know, he's splitting. Even Sean Payton gave up play calling, you know, to try because he thought it took.

0: away from his game management. So I think that part of that, and look, they had some guys wide open for Louisville in that game. First half as well, quarterback just couldn't connect in the first half. So I think, you know, overall, Baker and Weiss, these are two guys that I would say probably, you know, are going to land head coaching jobs for next year. And so you do you have that at Ole Miss right now? So it's not so much that they can work both ways. There'll be little things that they know their tendencies, but this is the great thing about Kiffin's offensive approach. He's always balanced. He's always going to try and use the field, throw intermediate underneath, and also, you know, run in short. You know, you never know. He sequences his plays where you really don't have a whole lot of tendencies on him. So that's, I think that neutralizes it a lot.
1: One of the scariest things about this Ole Miss team, and we saw this last year, is the quarterback's ability to run. Chambliss had 70 yards in this game last year. And we've seen, as good as Baker has been, if there is a Achilles heel, it is a running quarterback. So with that in mind, we're talking about contain, we're talking about a spy. How do you think LSU will handle Trinidad Chambliss as a runner?
0: I think LSU's team speed, you say, as you know, he struggled against mobile quarterbacks in the past. He hasn't had the personnel he has this year on defense. So, and one thing, what do you think about this, this defense? They can run. So I'm not so sure I want to occupy one guy. I respect his arm every bit as his legs. So, you know, those key third downs, they do like to do it, you know, to try and move the chains. They kind of strategic when they, you know, call the play designs for Chambliss. But I'm not so sure if, unless he's kind of really lighting you up with his legs, I'm not so sure. I'd be a little bit hesitant to occupy a guy on a spot that's just kind of neutral. Well, you're playing 10 on 11 because I respect LSU speed so much.
1: And then the matchup on the other side, which is Tre'Dez Green and whoever it is, or you know, dual guys that they're going to try to guard him with. We've seen Tre'Dez more in line in the first 2 weeks than we maybe expected, but wherever he lines up, he's a matchup problem. What do you think Kiffin does to try to exploit that matchup problem for LSU today?
0: I'm not so sure if he's going to be lined up as much. It's almost like he might be showing that a little bit more. Tre'Dez is still learning how to play football. He is, and that's a compliment. That's how he's that good, and he's still learning how to play. He's come a long way in the physicality aspect of his game, a long way. He's not just going down easy when he catches the ball. He's making guys bring him down, you know, when he's pinballing off of guys against Clemson and Louisiana Tech. And he has been a better blocker, but he still misses sometimes on these blocks. So I'm a little curious that maybe Lane's got something up his sleeve, showing him so much in line. I could be wrong. I mean, he has come a long way as a blocker, and they were running at the point of attack even before the game got, you know, out of hand with Clemson. But I think I'm going to see him a little bit more offset and, you know, force them to, you know, football's a numbers game. You go spend more numbers over there, somebody else is going to be open. And there's no doubt that the passing game, and 11 threw for a lot of yards, but he can use some easier throwing opportunities to get him in rhythm.
1: All right. I know who's bringing us Outer Locks, but you tell me, because I know you're cooking today. I know. Okay. I'm looking forward to it.
0: Yes, indeed. And also Clemson did go and convert that fourth down from their own 24-yard line. So, yes, indeed, man. Look, grown milled process in Louisiana. Over at Rouse's, where we do a lot of shows, and, you know, you get pick it up. But in a Parboil rice, it's just taking it to another level, man. It's a long grain rice, firm grain. It's restaurant quality rice is what I like to call it. So also another new product recently is crawfish tails, not overseas crawfish tails, but Louisiana crawfish tails. So, you know, right here in Louisiana, using our resources with the rice, crawfish, and, you know, doing it also with the climate, respectful climate way with the Climate Smart program. So to try and preserve, you know, these resources for generations to come. My boys over at Supreme Rice.
1: All right. Thank you much. And also football Sunday tomorrow from Walk-Ons will be there at 10 o'clock. We'll have a lot to talk about when we get there. Thanks, Jimmy. See you after
0: Original
1: the
0: walk.
1: Yes,
0: the original, original Walk-Ons. Walk-Ons on with the NFL Sunday ticket. Looking forward to it.
1: All right. Jimmy out for the first part of the show here. We'll take a break. We'll come back with our scouting report. That is next here at Rouse's Corner, Burbank and Lee. Eagle 98.1 Game Day.
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8: Back here, Eagle 98.1 Game Day, live from the Rouse's on Burbank and Lee, mere hours away from LSU. Ole Miss finally teeing up the ball, kicking it off, and doing battle from Oxford, Mississippi. Drew Fabianich, the executive director of the Panini Senior Bowl. He joins us for our scouting report. Drew, we appreciate the time. How are you?
9: Oh, good. I'm thrilled to death to be as far ahead as I ever have been, so I'm in good shape now.
8: Hey, man, when you're on the job for a little bit longer, you get settled in. Those things tend to happen. LSU Ole Miss. Let's kind of dive into that a little bit. This is the one that, I mean, Drew, the college football world has been waiting for since, November 30th of 2025 when Lane Kiffin took the job in Baton Rouge. Let's dive into the matchup a little bit with some of the players. We'll obviously start with Trinidad Chambliss. I have a couple for you on Chambliss. First, in watching two games, scouting, doing your work for the Senior Bowl and obviously for this game, do you notice any differences in Chambliss with John David Baker calling the offense now rather than Lane Kiffin and Charlie Weiss?
9: You know, just minute like differences. I think they, again, I thought they did a great job last year of just taking what he can do really, really well and just executing that well. I think they're doing the same thing. The scheme hasn't really changed that much. I mean, they're still doing things where he can use his legs, you know, where he can escape, he can, you know, running dashes, running sprint outs. I mean, plus, you know, the RPOs. I mean, they're not that far off of what they did last year. They're really not. And I think that's good, because don't try to make somebody do something they're not capable of doing. You know, accentuate the positives, as we always said. They have done that. And trust me, I mean, I loved him last year. Heck, we invited him last year before he went back. You know, so hopefully he'll continue to play well and he'll be down here, I hope.
8: Drew, it's interesting because I think many people, you ask one person, you get a different kind of review of Trinidad as a prospect, a different report. You ask another one, you get someone who is maybe higher on him. does he have the traits to play quarterback in the NFL?
9: Well, I mean, does Murray? I mean, you know, that's the thing. I mean, are you willing to understand that he is not going to be a pocket quarterback? Are you as an organization ready to put together an offense that suits him instead of pushing him into something he cannot do? Because he's not going to be a five-step, seven-step, you know, drop guy, you know, and be a pocket passer. He's just not going to be. Because it's so hard to see, you know, back there that it's really difficult for guys that are shorter. So, again, he's got the traits, and he's got the arm strength, and he's got the athletic ability. It's just whether you're going to let, you know, not let, if you're willing to suit an offense for him, instead of trying to push him into a square peg into a round hole, a round peg, square, whatever, however you want to say it.
8: You've got a coaching background. A year ago, Trinidad Chambliss put up near 300 yards on LSU. How do you stop a guy like that if you're the Tigers this year?
9: Well, the hardest thing about him is you have to defend all 11, and that's difficult. I would assume they're probably going to have a spy for him when it is a passing situation. And that spy better be able to damn run because he's not slow. You know, you have to contain him. You have to keep him on. You have to get to the spot, and you have to pressure him and make it cloudy in front of him. And what I mean by that is just make sure you're pushing the A-gaps and back into his face and, you know, and containing him. That's the hardest part about, you know, his game is containing him in the pocket, which is hard. Just because he's that athletic.
8: One of the things that adds to that issue of containing him as well is who stands next to him in the backfield, and that's Kiwon Lacy. Best running back in the SEC a year ago. Banged up a touch in the Louisville game, but returned against Charlotte a week ago and looked pretty darn good. Kiwon Lacy back for another year, and man, he's the total package.
9: Yeah, he is. I totally agree with you on that one. And it makes Chambliss' life a hell of a lot easier when he's running the ball and running it well. You know, because then it forces the secondary to get involved, especially with the play action in the RPO game. So it kind of goes hand in hand, but he's a solid back. He's, like you said, he's complete. He's not just a two down runner. He's a three down back, because he's good out of the backfield, got good hands. He's really good in space. And again, you're right. He's probably the best back in the SEC this year.
8: And, of course, on the outside, offensively, Deuce Alexander. Drew, he's really interesting to me because, man, Ole Miss, look at DeJon Stribling a year ago. Like, they had a lot of weapons on the outside. And then there was Deuce Alexander kind of just off to the side. But he always seemed to make the big play. Now he's really slid into that wide receiver one role. What differences have you noticed in him from a year ago to now?
9: More targets. I mean, that's the biggest thing. You get more targets, yeah. Like you said. And the other thing about him now, he's got life-threatening speed now. As of last week, he had the highest highest rating on Teamworks, you know, speed-wise in the country. And it was like 21.9 or something like that. And, you know, he can run. He can flat-out run. So you better make sure you've got help over the top, or you better make sure you're playing on top of him instead of, you know, getting run past, because you get run past pretty quickly by this one.
8: Drew, this might be an easy one to answer. How does a guy like Deuce Alexander, where all the attention is on him, like, not that you don't have other weapons, but he is the one. How, with all the attention on him, does a guy like that still manage to make plays?
9: Well, it depends on how you're getting the ball. You know, are you playing him off the line of scrimmage? Are you disrupting his routes? You know, are you contesting him? Or are you giving him free access? If you give him free access, I mean, he's going to make it hard on you. And if they do bracket him, you know, if they do double him somehow, some way, then it's going to help somebody else out. So, again, he's the biggest threat that he poses to me is he knocks the top off the defense. And if you can run him inside and knock the top off, then you're going to have digs coming inside. You're going to be squares, you know, or dagger concepts where, you know, you can make big plays in the middle of the field just because he can knock the top off the defense. So, I mean, depending on how you get involved and how you get in touches is really, really important.
8: It's going to be a fascinating matchup because LSU's obviously very proud of their secondary with Woodland and Pickett and Spears and Benefield and those guys. And I mean, we know it's the best offense they've seen, obviously, so far this year. So it's going to be a really fascinating matchup. We're talking with Drew Fabianich, executive director of the Panini Senior Bowl. You can get him on Twitter X at DFabeSB, the Senior Bowl at Senior Bowl. And of course, Drew, the Senior Bowl show podcast. Yeah.

0: wherever you get your podcast, YouTube channel. Who did we have on the Senior Bowl show this week?
1: We had Roman Harper on, and he was fantastic. I mean, absolutely fantastic. We just got released this morning. You know, and again, tune in however you can. I mean, you can view it or you can listen to it. Either way, and it's a great show. It's been well put together. The host is really good. Nick Wiggins does a great job of hosting it. So I'm kind of like the second banana, to be honest with you, and I'm just you know, kind of along for, you know, my opinion, really.
0: Oh, hey, that's a good guest to have on around these parts. Super Bowl champion with the New Orleans Saints, a great New Orleans Saint in Roman Harper. So much so that everybody here kind of forgave him for going to Alabama back in the day for the college days. Yeah. Let's flip sides of the ball if we can, Drew, and talk some of the Ole Miss defense. Veteran there along the defensive line, Will Echols. I mean, guy is just a 4-year player at Ole Miss and has been there for some of their biggest wins and their biggest moments. I mean, going back to his freshman year, he was on the team and when they knocked off Georgia. That's a force there up front for the Rebels going up against an LSU offensive line that been maybe a little so-so at times so far early in the season.
1: You know, it seems like I've watched him about 12 times.
0: Yeah.
1: You know, it just seems like he's been there forever. You know, he's grown as a player. I mean, he's really developed well. He's not just a two-down nose. You know, he can play some three. He's twitchy. He's got some pass rush tools. You know, so, again, the biggest thing to me, sorry about that, is the team's speed on defense. I mean, they run well, you know, especially as a unit. And, you know, there's not a lot of there's some missed tackles, but there's also about four other players around. You know, for when there are missed tackles, and it's a good swarming defense, and they get after people pretty well.
0: He is Drew Fabianich of the Panini Senior Bowl, LSU Ole Miss here tonight, Paul Hemingway Stadium in Oxford, Mississippi. The eyes of the college football world will be on it. Drew, we appreciate the time as always for another week, and we look forward to do it again next week. Hopefully the Tigers will be 3-0 and setting up for another primetime matchup in Tiger Stadium against Texas A&M. Thank you.
1: Thank you. Appreciate you, man.
0: It's our pleasure. We'll grab a break. Come back on the other side. Continue to count you down. LSU Ole Miss. This is Eagle 98.1 Game Day.
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0: All right, we start in Clemson, South Carolina, where, stop me if you've heard this one before, they're in a weather delay. This is 3-for-3 with Clemson. 2 hours against LSU, 2 hours against Georgia Southern, and now with North Carolina playing second and goal from the Clemson 7 in the fourth quarter, they are once again in a lightning delay. North Carolina leads it 17-15. And we'll see how long they are in this delay. Number 2, Georgia leads Arkansas 38-10. Gunnar Stockton is thrown for 150 yards and a touchdown. He's also run for 97 yards. They have taken him out of the game with the big lead. Number 6, Ohio State leading Kent State 56-0. Jeremiah Smith, 85 yards today, but he has become, with those 85 yards, the leading receiver in Ohio State history.
1: Wow.
0: There's been some pretty good receivers go through that place.
1: Okay, and I did not know that.
0: Yeah, he is now number one.
1: Not even in 3 full years he's done that.
0: Yes.
1: Oh, man.
0: I'm aware. Number 14, Penn State leads Buffalo 55-13. Kansas State's not ranked, but they are leading Tulane 31-20 with 2.5 minutes to go. Avery Johnson, 217 yards through the air, 150 yards and 2 touchdowns on the ground for K-State. Tulane made this interesting, but K-State looks like they're going to get the win. Iowa State leading Bowling Green 52-7 in the fourth quarter. Also in the fourth quarter, across the pond, Arizona State leads Kansas 24-7. Georgia Tech leads Mercer 44-11. Minnesota leading Akron 41-0. Texas State leading North Texas 35-28. Wisconsin leading Eastern Michigan 47-7. Just took that touchdown off the board. 41-7 now make it. NC State leading Vanderbilt 24-7. That's midway through the third quarter. CJ Bailey has thrown a couple of touchdown passes for the Wolfpack. Central Michigan leads Wyoming 24-3. That's in the third quarter. Second quarter scores, Boston College leads Maine 16-3. Illinois leads Southern Illinois 28-7. Temple and Early lead in the first quarter over Toledo 3-0. 2:30 window coming up. Florida State is at number 10, Alabama. Florida State fires the AD this week, Musso. Mike Norvell is on the hottest of hot seats, and it wouldn't be for the buyout. I think he would have been gone already.
1: Agreed.
0: Florida State won this game a year ago, so a revenge spot here for Alabama.
1: Yeah. Did you see the box truck that was out front of Mike Norvell's house this week that stirred everybody up?
0: I did not.
1: He was just having a desk delivered.
0: Oh.
1: I'm serious. Not a joke. That actually happened. Alabama's
0: truth is stranger than fiction.
1: Exactly. Alabama's going to dominate Florida State here today. That's going to be ugly, I think.
0: Number 12, USC making the cross-country trip to play a conference game in Piscataway against Rutgers. Number 16, SMU at number 23, Louisville. This is one of the more intriguing matchups of the day here in the ACC. A couple of conflicting quarterbacks. Kevin Jennings, who has been the longtime starter at SMU, and Kleinholz, I'm forgetting
1: Lincoln.
0: First. Lincoln Kleinholz, thank you. Making his second start for Louisville, third start for Louisville. He really did come on in the end of the second half of the Ole Miss game. That game is at 2:30 in Louisville. Also 2:30 starts for Utah State, number 17, Utah. UTEP at number 19, Michigan. Michigan's 2-0. Does it feel like it?
1: No.
0: Yeah, well.
1: No, it doesn't.
0: They are. Miami of Ohio at Cincinnati. Wagner's at Cal. Duquesne at Washington State. Kentucky is at number 9, Texas A&M. The Aggies will be here in Baton Rouge next week. Kentucky played a very good first half against Alabama last week. The bottom fell out in the second half in Lexington, and the tide blew them out.
1: And Texas A&M underwhelmed a bit against Arizona State a week ago. That fourth quarter with all the turnovers really skewed that. But A&M got outgained. A&M only had 259 yards of offense. I think you could look at this Andy Norman, like maybe a look-ahead spot with a potential top 10 matchup next week in Death Valley, but I think Kentucky's probably going to have their attention after the first half they played a week ago.
0: Yeah, A&M was 24-20 going to the fourth quarter with Arizona State. Yeah. A couple of pick sixes in that fourth quarter for the Aggies. Number 4, Indiana and Western Kentucky at 3 o'clock. Northern Iowa at number 18, Iowa. Also 3 o'clock kicks for Stanford at Duke. That's the SAT Bowl. Ball State at Liberty. Louisiana Tech at Baylor. 3:15 kickoff on the SEC Network. I think this is a really, really interesting matchup in Columbia, South Carolina between two 2-0 teams. Mississippi State and South Carolina. Kamario Taylor has gotten everybody's attention. The quarterback in Mississippi State is off to a phenomenal start. Had a great game at Minnesota last week in the Bulldogs blowout win. South Carolina's hit two easy wins. A year ago at this time, we were talking about Lenora Sellers.
1: Yeah.
0: Maybe I shouldn't say we because that's on me. I really liked him. I thought he was going to be a high draft pick. I owe Scone a cigar. But it doesn't mean he's without talent and resources there. This, I think, is one of the more even matchups of the day.
1: And South Carolina gets Dylan Stewart back today, the phenomenal edge rusher. How much does that impact what Kamario Taylor's able to do with Stewart coming off the edge? And, of course, Williams-Brice, man, it's a great home field advantage. That is the sneakiest game on the card, I think, all weekend long is State at South Carolina.
0: Stewart is a difference maker. 100%. For sure. 3:30 kickoff in Monroe for Southeastern and UL Monroe. 5 o'clock kickoff for East Carolina and Old Dominion. Florida International at Florida Atlantic. Charlotte at App State. 5:30 kickoff for Marshall and Missouri State. 6 o'clock kick for Troy at Missouri. Jimmy was mentioning Anthony Simmons. 7 touchdowns, no interceptions to start.
1: He looked great.
0: He was the quarterback that Trinidad Chambliss took over for.
1: And that's without Ahmad Hardy in the backfield next to him.
0: That's true.
1: With that running game.
0: True.
1: I mean, he's been good.
0: 6 o'clock kickoff in Jordan-Hare Stadium for 2 first-year coaches sporting 2-0 records, Florida and Auburn. Florida, a 2.5-point choice here. This also, South Carolina and Mississippi State, I think a very even matchup. This one, too, both of these teams. Auburn's a little bit more battle-tested. They played a game against Baylor. Florida's had 2 kind of layups. Anxious to see what Summerall does in his first real test at Florida.
1: I think Jaden Ball is the difference in this game for the Gators. You go on the road, you're able to run the ball. That can really silence a crowd. You need to silence the one at Jordan-Hare. And look, Auburn's defense, while a lot of their struggles have been offensive, the explosive play, Auburn's had a problem giving that up. Jaden Ball can certainly create those.
0: Ball is at 296 yards and 5 touchdowns through 2 games. Georgia State's at UCF. Murray State's at Oklahoma State. Cowboys are a cool 56.5-point favorite here. I kind of looked at that when they're coming off of the big upset over Illinois. I know nothing about Murray State. I just know that games that have 56-point spreads probably shouldn't be played in the first place.
1: Yeah, Haney, I'm not even gonna lie to you. I took Murray State plus the points.
0: If they score one time,
1: that's what I thought. I mean, I'm like, I watched Oklahoma State lose to Tulsa 2 years in a row.
0: Two weeks ago. UConn is at Southern Miss. UT Martin's at Memphis. Western Michigan at Rice. Delaware State at South Florida. Ohio's at South Alabama. Nichols is at Sam Houston. North Dakota at Nebraska. This is on the Big Ten Network at 6:15. North Dakota ain't bad. I'm just telling you, okay? Nebraska probably wins this game, but North Dakota is worth watching. Eastern Washington's at Washington. Michigan State's at number 3, Notre Dame. Irish a 4-touchdown favorite in that one. Number 11, BYU's at Colorado State. New Mexico's at number 24, Oklahoma. West Virginia at number 25, Virginia. Colorado's at Northwestern. Last game that Northwestern will play in the auxiliary stadium before they move into their new digs when Penn State comes to Evanston here. I think it is 2 weeks from now. Virginia Tech is at Maryland. Kennesaw State at number 15, Tennessee. UTSA at number 1, Texas. Arkansas State's at TCU. 7 o'clock kick for UAB at UL Lafayette. 9 o'clock kickoff for South Dakota and Boise State. South Dakota also not bad.
1: They're also very good.
0: Not bad. James Madison is at San Diego State. Northern Illinois is at Arizona. 9:30 kick for North Dakota State and Sacramento State. 10 o'clock kick for Purdue and UCLA, which actually means that by Purdue's body clock, they are playing tomorrow.
1: Yeah.
0: Right? Game at the Rose Bowl at a 10 o'clock start. Man. Also, 10 o'clock start for Montana at Oregon State, Fresno State at San Jose State. And that is your college football scoreboard. Kansas State has gone final with Tulane. That is a 31-20 final. Again, Avery Johnson accounted for 300.

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0: And we return here at Rouse's. Get all your game day gear here at Rouse's. All your beer, wine, and spirits. All of your catering needs here at Rouse's Burbank at Lee. We go in and we bring in Gordy Rush, who has arrived now in Oxford. Gordy, good afternoon.
6: Hey, good afternoon.
0: Gordy, before we start with Ole Miss, I want to take a moment here to send our deepest sympathies out to Linda Dettillier and Mike Dettillier's daughter, yeah, and the rest of his family. And I want to acknowledge on this show, as we did on The Daily Show, just what a big contributor Mike was to this show for over 20 years. He not just the scouting reports that he did for us on the air that you heard, but you know, I can't tell you how many times he would call me or text me with a stat or, you know, something. He would find a guest for us from out of market or provide us with a phone number, and just it helped us so much. The funeral services were today, and yeah, he was just such a big part of what we did on this show for so long, and we're going to miss him.
6: No, we're going to miss him. And actually, I was down and brought my son down to Pete Jenkins Lyman camp down in Nichols. And so it was back in June, maybe early July. And so, you know, I had a chance to see him. And of course, all this was so sudden, and it often is. And, you know, I don't think I've had a chance to digest it because of it happened in football season. But when you think back to the years that, you know, we all started in this thing together, and the M&D draft report. I mean, we're getting those copies of that printed report and all the times that we spend together. And, you know, Mike, what institution down there in New Orleans, and his wife down, and the times have gone down for the Thibodeau Tigers, the Golden Bayou Tigers, I believe. It hits home, man. He will be missed, no question.
0: I wanted to tell one quick story because we started to kind of rate what LSU's chances were to win the game on how long it would take Mike

0: the scouting report for the other team. And and the one, and believe me, whoever had the most guys on the scouting report won about 80% of the time, 85% of the time. And Musa, I'll tell you this story. Gordy will remember this. We were doing pregame in 2003 for Florida, and it's early in the season. Florida lost a couple of times. LSU's a big favorite. It's a morning game. We're in the ramps of the PMAC, and campus is dead. You know, everybody thinks LSU's just going to roll. And Mike starts doing the scouting report. And he keeps going and going and going and going. And Gordy keeps looking at me, and he's like, who thinks we're going to roll in this game? Detillier's been talking about Florida's draft guys for 20 minutes. Yeah. And, of course, they lost the game. It's the only game they lost that year. Gordy, I know you remember that. Your eyes just kept getting wider. Like, if Mike thinks they got all these guys, this is not going to be easy, and it wasn't.
1: Mike did all that homework before all that stuff was accessible. I mean, you go on YouTube now and watch a full game in 9 minutes and get a good idea of what's going on. And so, it was amazing. I remember that. Leak was the quarterback at Florida on that day. I absolutely remember that.
0: All right, let's talk about today's game. Gordy, we talk about LSU offensively. We're going through all the numbers for this game. The one that really jumps off the page is the biggest discrepancy in these teams is the total defense. LSU is at the top, and Ole Miss is last in the league in total defense. We're talking about only two games here. But when you look at that discrepancy and Ole Miss second to last in the league in run defense, this is where Lane Kiffin eats. He can take advantage of so many things. So what are you expecting offensive game plan-wise today?
1: Yeah, a lot of movement, a lot of eye candy. They've struggled in the secondary. I went out and got six people through the transfer portal. They lost a lot of folks there. And, you know, Pete Golden even said on his post-game conference, press conference after the Charlotte game, I got to find five on the back end. And it's just not breakdowns and pass coverage. They gave up a lot of big explosive plays against Louisville. But run fits, tackling, just really, really sloppy back there. And no doubt Charlie and Lane have to just be licking their chops there. And again, you know, it's a type of thing where if that group is not, that's what's so hard about the portal and all these new kids. And you think about Ole Miss, about 30, 35% of their teams transfer portal, but this, you know, the majority of it back there is transfer people, and they have just not gelled together. And hey, that's huge. You can't hide 6.8 yards. That's a huge stat.
0: And for all of the turnover there, maybe Golding's biggest problem is that he had to replace himself as a defensive coordinator and turn that over on that side. Gordy, last week against Louisiana Tech, it appeared LSU had problems running the football. They did get nearly 150 yards. They had to really work for it, though, in the one big play from Dylan Jones. Was that a product of poor play up front or Louisiana Tech giving them some looks that they're not likely to see very often this year?
1: Yeah, so what Louisiana Tech does is unique, that 3-3-5 stack that they do. And you know, Lane talked about that in the time, you know, as media avails leading up to that game. I think a combination of that, and I think a combination of LSU was sloppy and just made a whole lot of mistakes. And I think at times, particularly Levitt, you know, there were times I thought he was looking at the line of scrimmage. He's trying to outrun some of these corners, and Tech has some athletes. They did a nice job setting the edge. So I think a combination of both, and no doubt Pete Golding's going to see that. And the question is, hey, can I replicate that? Because, you know, their front seven personnel, I would say, is better than the Louisiana Tech put out there. But with the problems I'm having on the back end, do I want to play that much risk reward? Do I want to get after that and give up big bus plays? Because you know exactly what I said. They know each other well enough. Lane's going to try and trick them and exploit that.
0: Tre'Davious Green has been in line probably more in the first two games than he was maybe all of last year. But that doesn't mean that they can't move him around. He's the biggest mismatch on the field for LSU. Gordy, what are you expecting today?
1: Yeah, I think a little bit of both. There's no doubt about it. I mean, I think the big question for me is I think we're still learning where this LSU offensive line is. And if Perkins is opposite Seton and he's on the right tackle and they move him around a little bit, you know, who's going to help in the pass pro game a little bit? And then, I mean, the easiest way to slow down a rusher like Perkins is run the football right at him. So I expect a little bit of both. I think they've been really, really effective in the run game. And we've seen him use a lot of angle blocks that we didn't see him use a year ago.

0: And make no question about it, Lane Kiffin wants to come in here and run the football. He said the way you went on the road is you pack your run game, you pack your defense, and they're going to try and find a way and run the football.
1: Gordy, Sam Levitt, 4 interceptions in 2 games. Now, they've all come in just 2 quarters of play, but in a hostile environment like tonight, obviously can't turn the ball over. Where's the concern level maybe right now with Levitt and the ball security?
0: Look, I mean, it, for me, he's the X factor in this football game, you know, and I think that if he plays a, you know, an average game, I do think LSU's got the better roster here. And there've just been inconsistencies, and this is just not about this year. It's about going back. I mean, I went back and looked at a couple of games at Arizona State a year ago, and you know, he had an off game against Mississippi State. Looked a little bit like the first half against Louisiana Tech. Wasn't effective throwing through the pocket. Was not able to use his speed to get outside of the edge against Mississippi State. They lose that football game at Starkville, and then 4 or 5 weeks later, at home, came from behind and had the best game of his career until this year, and beat a very good Texas Tech team that went on to win the, you know, win the Big 12 and get to the college football playoff. And in that game, he was really effective through throwing ball through the pocket. You know, he stood in the pocket, stood tall, took a lot of hits from Texas Tech, but it was the polar opposite than the film against Mississippi State. And I think tonight, if he's able to take advantage of the secondary that struggled with a lot of explosive plays, and you got to feel good about LSU's chances.
2: Well, does it seem like more bad throws than bad reads? I mean, maybe, you know, another receiver might have been able to knock the ball down for the one against Clemson, but these other ones have been, I don't know if they've been bad reads as much as they've been bad throws, and I don't know if you're supposed to feel better about that, or maybe, you know, you'd feel better if it was a bad read because at least you could correct that mentally. A bad throw is just a bad throw.
0: Yeah, and some of the Clemson game, I think especially on some of the verticals, 50-50 balls, you just want to see your quarterback hanging up. And there were a couple of times there were some line drives. I think Louisiana Tech for me is a little bit of everything, a little bit on Sam. You know, we saw obviously the receivers down there on a goal line ran a poor route. That ball got intercepted in the house the other direction. And then the offensive line struggled a little bit. There's been some pass pro problems. And when it's going good, because Levitt is so athletic, he can make plays, he can cover some of that stuff up. But, I think it's the passing game in general. And they have to be more fluid tonight.
2: We'll take a break. We'll come back with flip sides and talk about LSU's defense against the Ole Miss offense. We are here at Rouse's Market, corner Burbank and Lee, Eagle 98.1 game day.
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2: 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Gordy, it was about this time a year ago that Trinidad Chambliss really emerged as one of the best quarterbacks in the country. So what have you seen out of him through the first two games that looks at all different about how they attack now that Charlie Weiss and Lane Kiffin are no longer there?
0: Yeah, you thought it would, I thought it would be a little bit different. And so John David Baker was on this staff for a number of years with Lane Kiffin, then went to East Carolina to be the OC and came back. And the way that I always like to draw, comparison with all my years of doing stuff with you, we've talked about it. I think when you finally become the offensive coordinator, it's like you're riding with you're a student driver and you're sitting in the passenger seat. And then finally you have to put your hands on the wheel, and it just feels a little bit different. And I heard something that Nick Saban said today, that he looks like Trinidad Chambliss as a point guard, and he just wants to get the ball, and where he's at his best is he freelances and he distributes the ball. And I agree with that 100%. I'll tell you, there's been, especially the Louisville game, there are a lot of RPOs and the ball came out on time. The ball was accurate. He throws the ball really accurate, and everything to me was, it was really kind of rigid. And where Lane and Charlie might have been a little on the over creative side, I think somewhere in the middle is probably where they want to be. And I think that was the biggest takeaway. It wasn't, they were hot last week in the first half against Charlotte and not so hot in the second half. Make no mistake, I think that you have Chambliss, Lacia, the best, maybe the best quarterback running back duo in the nation. Deuce Alexander is a home run hitter. There's a little bit of a drop off of their weapons after Alexander, but it's a work in progress. And again, playing a lights out defense for LSU.
2: All right. When we talked about the rushing, and you talked about Kiffin wanting to run the football, and when we look at Ole Miss now, it's kind of shocking to see them near the bottom of the league in rushing yards per game. I know Lacy missed some time in the first game with the thigh injury, but Gordy, it did seem at times in that game that they were dependent on Trinidad Chambliss to make some really difficult throws. And the running game, while good, and I think Lacy's phenomenal, maybe not quite the full running game that they had a year ago.
0: Yeah, again, it's a little bit different, and they didn't have to really, you can throw the Charlotte film out, but yeah, there were times at Louisville they had the turnovers in the first half as well to go with some of it, and I think that at its best when Lane Kiffin and then Charlie Weiss are running, I think people lose the fact that they're so good at running the football. As we've now seen, adding up play count, adding up first downs, and adding up time of possession. And that game didn't feel like that. That's why I come back, it just felt different. It's felt different watching these first two games.
2: We watched the film again on LSU Clemson to see one thing. Clemson's best receiver was Bryant Wesco, number 12. He had a couple of catches early, and then they really shut him down the rest of the night. So we went back to look to see was if number five, okay, DJ Pickett, traveled with Wesco, and he really didn't, Gordy, and I'm asking the question because Deuce Alexander is the second leader.

0: leading receiver in the conference through two games. He's a home run threat. Do you think that they'll travel Pickett with him? They didn't do it against Wesco, but might they do that tonight?
1: No. I think they'll. I think that they feel comfortable with Woodland on the other side. I don't think that they travel him. And then keep in mind, one Alexander touchdown came from the slot, position as well. I think that, what's interesting in this matchup is through two games, LSU secondary really hasn't been tested anything outside of 10 yards. I think that one, mentioned the Clemson game, there was one comeback route they threw on Woodland in the first quarter. After that, nobody's thrown the ball down the football field. And so, I think that we'll get a chance to see how these secondary players, how they hold up. I mean, Todd Benefield looks incredible. He's the best, one of the best looking safeties I've seen come through LSU. He didn't have to do anything through two games.
0: You're right.
1: He's a couple mop up in that. So that won't be the case tonight. And then I think those safeties are going to play room and, again, going to show a lot of different looks and they were a huge RPO team against Louisville. That means they're reading the safety play. And so, the safeties will definitely have their hands full tonight.
0: Blake Baker has something this year that in this game that he did not have a year ago, and that is a pass rush with his front four. Man. So with that in mind, Gordy, do you think you will see any type of exotic pressures today, or is this more of a front that he trusts because he didn't have this a year ago?
1: Well, no, I think it gives him the capability, the rushers with Prince Will on one side and then Ross on the other, and then to add Daughtry to this mix, you see a lot of different looks, and then you see a lot of simulated pressures as well, as we saw that pick six, at Clemson for that. And I think that's what it really brings to the table, is the ability to give so many different looks. And, this is something, again, Ole Miss has only got two games of this. So, I'm sure that Blake has saved some stuff for Trinidad a year ago. And somebody, the thing, I guess the stigma has been put out there about Blake Baker. He struggled against mobile quarterbacks, running quarterbacks. And there's some truth to that. So the question is, how much of it was, look, this was the personnel that he was given, right? And so now this is obviously the best 11 to 18 that he's had since he's been out there at LSU. Let's see if that changes stuff.
0: All right, one off-the-field question. I'm going to limit you to one, okay? Of everything that's happened this week, or if you prefer everything that's happened since December off the field, comments, court cases, injury reports, take your pick. Does any of that matter when the game comes out tonight?
1: No. I think that both sides know how Lane is. And, I think Lane obviously takes a lot of the attention off of his team by drawing all the bullets, if you want to say all the arrows and all the talk about him. And I think P.P. Golden and his staff know that, and they tell him ignore all this stuff, right? When Golden, he was on McAfee's show, and Lane texted him before the Sam Levitt injury report came out. I think everybody's numb to it. And I think with that and just knowing Charlie being a player, is that are you aware of that and you read social media? Yeah, we're not naive to think that they don't know about it. But you're so dialed into your preparation and all that. Once you start playing, none of that matters.
0: All right, one piece of advice for you, and that's it. I'm going to let you go. As you're walking out onto the field, look up.
1: Yep.
0: Look up. Okay.
1: You got it. Thank you,
0: be
1: Charlie.
0: Careful. Look for any flying projectiles.
2: Do we have a helmet, Gordy? The hard hat?
0: Go get one of the hard hats from game day.
2: Exactly.
0: Yeah. Do that.
1: You know what? Here's the thing. I was going to wear a different color, and I was going to dress up and wear a helmet, and I thought through these things. But you know what? If I get hit with a golf ball or something, and I make it big on SportsCenter, I might be able to pick up some endorsements. So I may lean into one tonight.
2: All right, NIL era.
0: Make it financially worth it. Yeah. Have a safe trip back, Gordy. We'll talk to you next week.
1: All right, guys, take care.
0: Opening kickoff in College Station, fumbled by the Aggies, recovered by Kentucky. Oops. Down inside the 15-yard line. So a big play early on the very opening kickoff of this.
2: Oh, is he down?
0: Wait a minute, they may be rolling him down. Okay, they're going to look at this. Kentucky recovered the fumble. It was on the 14-yard line, and now they're going to go back and look and see the runner may have been down. A&M may catch a break here. We'll take a look at that during the break and let you know about it when we come back. Here at Rouse's, this is Eagle 98.1 Game Day.
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11: 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After further review on Game Day. After further review is heard weekday afternoons at 3 on 104.5 ESPN Baton Rouge. Now from AFR, here's Matt Moscona.
0: They did overturn the call on the field, which was a fumble. Big, big break for Texas A&M. Kentucky would have had the ball inside the 15-yard line. Instead, A&M with the football, and they get their initial first down on the first drive of the ball game in College Station. Let's bring in Matt Moscona. Matt, good afternoon.
1: Hey, guys. Good afternoon.
0: Good afternoon. All right, I got to ask you what your favorite part of covering this game has been. Could be anything because the buildup's been going on since December. What's been your favorite part of this?
1: That all of our ratings and revenue and numbers are up so big.
2: Come on.
0: Well, I wasn't going to say it out loud.
1: You asked me my favorite part.
0: Okay, let me try again. Good. What's your second favorite part of covering this game?
1: I don't know. I don't mind it as much. I'd rather cover a team that's
12: relevant and that people are talking about. I mean, we could be covering Arkansas guys who their fan base doesn't care. Nobody, there's just complete apathy. I mean,
0: for coach,
12: I'm
0: coaching
12: not gonna complain
0: game
12: about
0: no, I want you to misunderstand the question or mistake the question as me complaining. I think this has been a hell of a lot of fun.
2: Yeah.
0: I'm in.

0: enjoying this, the whole thing from what you're talking about, yeah, it's relevant. Now, Arkansas has given up the ghost on a coach who's coached two and a half, well, three games now. So, no, I was looking more at it like, you know, the a coach who's constantly got a story going on, or yeah, an Ole Miss team that is, in my opinion, not looking for a win as much as they're looking for a reckoning today. You know, like they want a pound of flesh. I said this on the show on Thursday. I said, you know, if you asked LSU fans whether they'd rather win this game or go to the playoff, they'd all 100% would say go to the playoff. If you asked Ole Miss fans that, they'd have to think about it.
1: Yeah.
0: Okay. So, you know, some of them would have to think about it. So that's kind of where I was going with that, that there's been, yeah, a lot of layers to this.
2: It's the difference between the two programs. In my lifetime, I'm 44. Ole Miss has never been the biggest game on LSU's schedule, ever. But for a lot of Ole Miss people, this continues to be, regardless of record or year or anything, the thing that matters most to them. Not all of them, but now this, obviously with Kiffin and everything, is just pouring gasoline on that fire. And I've had Ole Miss friends who point out that, you know, when LSU beat Ole Miss in overtime, or in 2014 when LSU won that game, that LSU stormed the field. And I'm like, yeah, that's because LSU has goofball, nerdy young people who are students who run on the field. Like they did that in 2018 against Georgia. They're like, well, that's Georgia. Well, Georgia hadn't won championships in 2018. They were still trying to figure it out at that point. Like, it's just not as, Ole Miss just isn't, it has never been in my life. I'm like, I'm old enough to appreciate the history of the series, Billy Cannon's run, the night the clock stopped, you know, Johnny Vaught, Paul Dietzel, the whole nine. Like I can appreciate, as someone who's loved LSU my whole life, the history. It just hasn't mattered. The game hasn't mattered in my lifetime. Rarely. 03 mattered.
0: 03 was, yeah, one. Yeah.
2: 03. Now, I was a senior at LSU at the time. I was at Vaught Hemingway that day. But that's been 23 years. And I don't know that there's been a really nationally relevant game these two teams have played since then until tonight.
0: Been batting this around on the show all week about the familiarity of these coaching staffs and the players and staffers and all that stuff that have changed sides since the last time these teams met. Do you think that gives either side an advantage?
2: I thought Lane gave a great answer to this on Monday when he said when he was at Alabama – and then left and then coached against Nick Saban, he felt like it benefited him because he, as an offensive guy, as an assistant, he was sitting there listening over and over and over to Nick Saban talk about what he didn't like. And so I think the benefit would be to Pete Golding knowing defensively what would give Lane Kiffin trouble. Now, can they execute it? Do they have the players? I don't think so, because we could talk about Lane Kiffin, you know, that the comp with Nick Saban when he was at Ole Miss and he would go against Saban at Bama, and how he thought Saban had the advantage because he knew what Saban didn't like, and Saban never lost to Kiffin. And the only one that was ever even close was the first time that they played. It was the COVID year, which was weird anyway. So I think ultimately it's a wash, because what it comes down to is who has better players and who can execute what you're trying to do. And I don't know how y'all feel about it, but I just think LSU's got the better roster than Ole Miss.
0: I think that Ole Miss has the better quarterback. I think they've got the best running back on either one of these teams, and I think they've got the best number one receiver if we're not counting Tre'Davious Green. But I think LSU, after you get past those three, are better just about everywhere else. And the biggest edge to me is defensively. Ole Miss's defensive numbers are just flat out bad through two games. Now, Chambliss makes up for a lot of ills. Okay, he is a phenomenal player, but the overall matchup I think belongs to LSU. Now, you're on the road, emotion can get to you, and the biggest thing for me is LSU can't go out there and turn the ball over the way they did last week, because that will get you beat. But, yeah, I think that the Tigers have got the better overall roster of these two. Sure, I do.
2: That's the turnovers are the one thing. And I agree with that. I think Trinidad Chambliss is the best quarterback in the country. And certainly it is hard to win on the road anywhere in the SEC. I mean, LSU's gone to Fayetteville and played bad Arkansas teams and struggled because it's hard.

0: hard to win on the road. It just is, no matter where you are. So this is going to be hard. I see the score predictions from a lot of LSU fans, like, that's going to be 45-10. I'm like, are you high? What are you talking about? Like, I mean, it's your right to be a fan, but, like, let's be real. That's still Trinidad Chambliss. He's outstanding. They're, you know, they've got weapons on offense. But I agree. I think LSU's defense through 2 weeks has been better than I thought they would be. But the biggest surprise to me is how bad Ole Miss's defense has been through 2 weeks. They are 106th in total defense, 103rd in rushing defense. They are, Ole Miss is 116th in America in yards per play. They are allowing 6.1 yards per play. 6 yards per play.
1: Yeah, they're the only team in the SEC that's been over 6 yards. The only team in the league.
0: It's unbelievable how bad. Now, it's two games, and you could say small sample, okay, but this is supposed to be Golding's thing. And it's not a total makeover. They got Will Echols and Cam Franklin, and they bring in Luke Farrelly at linebacker, and they got Centarian Perkins. Now, maybe tonight, if they get Antonio Kite back from injury, which it sounds like they will, and then Sharif Denson, the Florida transfer, is expected to make his debut tonight at safety, maybe that helps. How much, I don't know. But, man, it is hard to wipe out of your mind how bad Ole Miss has been defensively through 2 weeks.
2: Scott, I want to ask you about the LSU defense, because I know one of the things we've talked about all week is the performance last season held Ole Miss to a season low in points, and obviously this defense appears to be so much better than last year's. What's the biggest difference that you've seen from last year's defense to this year?
0: The pass rush. That's the easiest one. I mean, the fact that you have edges that can get home. I mean, Blake Baker thrives on havoc rate. Like, you talk to Blake, he will tell you that's the stat. It's just, he wants to make everything hard for the quarterback. Now, the tricky thing with this game is Trinidad Chambliss is actually statistically better when he's blitzed and pressured than he is when he sits in a clean pocket, which maybe I'll be curious to see if LSU maybe sits back and just, it's how they, this is a random aside, and Handy, you may remember this, covering the 2012 LSU Texas A&M game. This is what LSU did to Johnny Manziel. They rushed three. They just built a little cocoon around him, and they said, we're just not letting you run around, and we're going to make you throw from the pocket. And A&M did nothing that day. I could see a similar thing here tonight. But to answer your question, Muse, the biggest difference is you have Amon Mielen and Ross who actually get home. LSU pressured Chambliss 12 times in this game last year and did not sack him once. They pressured him. They couldn't get him on the ground. You have faster, more athletic guys coming off the edge now that should, in theory, be able to get him on the ground.
1: Yeah, I remember that game against Texas A&M. I also remember Rashard Robinson beating the crap out of Mike Evans most of the day.
0: Yep.
1: Even though he was about 50 pounds lighter and probably 3 or 4 inches shorter, and he just physically beat on him all day. I asked Gordy this at the end. I'll ask you that. Oh, for all of the shenanigans or all of the off-field context or whatever, does any of it mean anything? I mean, it's entertaining to us, exasperating even at times, but does it mean anything where this game is concerned?
0: Just because I think, okay, so the comp that we've all drawn is 2008 when Saban came back to Baton Rouge. And look, I covered that team. Hanny, I know you did too. That was a terrible defensive football team. That LSU team in 2008. They were terrible.
1: Yes.
0: That was the pick six year. LSU gave up 52 to Georgia. They gave up 50 on, they were the first defending champ ever to give up 50 twice. You have 50 to Florida, 50 to Georgia. They were awful. And that was an overtime game that finished 27-20. So LSU gave up 20 to Bama in regulation in that game because emotion carried so much. And it was a bat bleep crazy day in Tiger Stadium for anyone who's there remembers it. Like, so yeah, I mean, it's hard to win on the road in the SEC, and the emotion of a stadium, a venue can elevate a team's play. And I do think that's going to happen for Ole Miss. But we just talked about 08, Bama won that game because they had better players. And ultimately that's what won the day. And I think LSU has better players tonight, which is why I think ultimately that wins the day for LSU tonight.
1: Yeah, not only that game, Matt, but the year before, the first two games that Saban played against LSU, in Tuscaloosa in 07, LSU's a fourth down conversion to early do set away from losing that game. And if they lose that game, there's one less flag flying down the street from where we are. And it was all LSU could do to beat what was not a very good Alabama team. And the following year, you made a great point, Alabama was 12-0 in the regular season that year. And it was all they could do to beat an LSU team that finished 8-5. And may have been a little bit fortunate to finish 8-5, to be honest with you, given the quarterback situation early in that season. So, yeah, that's the kind of crazy stuff that can sometimes – the underdogs in those games didn't play like it. They played completely over their head and almost, both of them, almost came out with a win.
3: Yeah.
1: All right, Matt, appreciate it. Look forward to the game, and we'll catch up with you next week when A&M comes to town.
0: All right, guys, thanks.
1: All right, we are still in a rain delay at North Carolina and Clemson, 17-15 North Carolina in the fourth quarter. Another game involving an SEC team has tightened up as NC State leads Vanderbilt 31-28 inside of 5 minutes to go in Nashville. That was a 17-0 game at one point. NC State, but Vanderbilt has closed that gap. We'll take a break. We'll hear from the guys on OTB when we come back here at Rouse's Eagle 98.1 Game Day.
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11: Talked about this a little bit yesterday, I guess. Ole Miss opened this thing up at -1.5, you know, weeks ago, and it is now in favor of LSU. And a lot of times in a matchup like this, you wouldn't see the road team be a favorite. Certainly not by three.
3: Yeah.
11: Like maybe a 1.5 situation.
3: Yeah. I think it's kind of had a lot to do with the defense. We've already talked about the defense, the matchup, everything that we like about it. This is going to be the first, like, real test. The two teams that they play, I mean, of course, you play Louisiana Tech. We all know what that is. But they did score 80. And, again, it was not a very good team. But they did score. They were capable. Clemson, capable, not good. This is the first test. But that's not LSU's fault that those offenses weren't good. They did what they were supposed to do against two offenses they should dominate, which is dominate, and dominate even more than anybody expected. But it's the way they looked doing it. So that defense, and you look at the stats, and I don't know who posted it recently. We're the number one scoring defense, the number three scoring offense in the country. So it's like you add all those things up. There's not a lot to go from. LSU looked more dominant in their one, like, real game than Ole Miss did in their one real game. Yep. So,
11: ESPN matchup predictor actually favors LSU 65-35 in this one. And I see that, but then I hear a lot, too. There's a lot of national media that's picking Ole Miss in this game. Way more Ole Miss picks than LSU picks. And a lot of people are pointing to Kewon Lacy being able to run the football against LSU. And LSU, if I'm not mistaken, and I'll double-check my math here, I think LSU has the number one rush defense in America, I believe. I know they have the number one yards allowed. I know they're number one in sacks, but I also believe they lead in that category. And I think Lacy's a really good running back. And so it is going to be great on great. Like I fully believe that as well. But I guess I'm a little surprised just by the fact that, again, I think you're the number one in rush defense in the country. And a lot of people that are picking Ole Miss are saying they believe they're going to win, not because of Trinidad Chambliss, but because of Kewon Lacy and what he can do in the rushing attack. They are number two in the nation, and they give up 0.6 yards per carry. 57 attempts, 36 yards. Sack yards come into that in college football. We talk about that often. They're giving up 18 yards per game. Their longest run they've given up this year is 11 yards. The only team better than LSU right now is Houston. Houston's the number one rush defense. LSU's actually number two. Houston's played Oregon State and Southern so far. But outside of the Houston Cougars, LSU right now, and again, they're giving up 0.6 yards per carry, 18 yards per game on the ground. Pretty good.
3: Look, Ole Miss will have more than 37 rushing yards this week. I don't know if it's all going to come from Kewon Lacy, but scramble yards are going to play a factor this week. They are going to play Trinidad scramble. I mean, but let me look at last year. Kewon Lacy had 84 yards rushing, which is a good game. It's not a great game. It's not an exceptional game. But they had 84 plays to LSU's 56. So it's a lot of plays. So they had a lot of opportunities. And this year, the defense has improved. It's hard to say that. You think about the defensive backs you lost. But the defense is way better this year than they were last year. Now, they were good last year. This year, they have the potential to be great. Now, of course, injuries are going to play, and you got to keep your people healthy. But Ole Miss will make some plays. They'll have more than LSU's given up all season long combined this week. But that's because Trinidad's going to escape some. Now, it's just a matter of making sure that it doesn't break you. Make sure it doesn't do it at key times.
11: Yeah.
3: Like a 3rd and 18, if there's a penalty, 3rd and 18, you can't let them break one off for 19. So it's just it's going to happen, but I watched it. I do not think that Ole Miss's offense, to this point at least, is nearly as creative or as good as they were last year. That doesn't mean Trinidad's not better or as good. It doesn't mean Kewon Lacy's not better or as good. Just talking offensively, the scheme that I'm watching is fairly bland from what I've seen. A lot of counters run, so that rushing attack, the best thing that they do is fool you with speed and give you a lot of eye candy. So they're going to start with a tight end in the backfield, and they're going to motion them out wide to make you make a quick adjustment, and they'll snap it quick so you don't have time to make those calls. They are going to run quarterback counter, and they're going to fake a jet sweep and then fake a pitch to the running back and then have Trinidad. So there's going to be a lot to look at. The discipline is going to have to be outstanding this week from LSU's defense. But that's one of the awesome things about what I've seen from our defense so far is they have been so disciplined.
11: Yeah.
3: Getting to their, with their rush lanes. They've been disciplined with the defensive linemen and linebackers bluffing and dropping, not just dropping to drop, but dropping to the right spots.
11: Right.
3: The secondary guys making up for the holes that linebackers and nickels are living when they pressure. Like, they have been very good.
11: Is this the ultimate, do your job? Do your job. Mm-hmm. Type game. And what I mean by that is don't try to do somebody else's job. Again, later on when we drop the eye in the sky, it's very easy to do, and it's hard to even get mad because you understand what they're seeing and what they're trying to do. But Matt just said it. A lot of times when Ole Miss runs a Q counter, which is a quarterback counter, they're going to have a jet sweep, right? That's eye candy, and it's also timing for a counter to allow your pullers to get in front of you. All right, so there's a jet sweep. That's eye candy. Then there's a fake toss to a running back. That's more eye candy. And then here comes your All-American quarterback running counter.

0: counter behind a puller, right? An offensive lineman and a tight end. So two pullers on a counter. And if you are undisciplined with your eyes and you're trying to do somebody else's job and that creates a crease, well, this quarterback is good enough to get in that crease and make a play. So that's why you have to, hey, the jet sweep, we got a guy for that. The running back, if he gets the ball tossed to him, we got a guy for that. But you have to be sound in your gaps against this team.
1: It's kind of like,
0: if you're not, that's when you get in trouble.
1: Preparing for an option, right?
0: A little bit.
1: I got the pitch guy no matter what. I will never,
0: there's three
1: I will
0: things
1: never
0: that
1: drop
0: you could,
1: in.
0: That you technically could do. Now, they're not going to pitch it to the running back because there's nothing leading him on a toss.
1: Yeah.
0: But again, in the heat of the moment, with live bullets flying, like, you don't think, well, he doesn't have somebody that can block for him. You're just thinking running back on the edge.
1: Like, when we watched that, when I watched those clips and I watched the film, and it's like, man, jet sweep, I got two people. The fake pitch, I got three people. Now you got two linemen leading up to the second level. Of course, Trinidad's going to score there. And I'm like, man, but then I think about it. I'm like, oh, yeah. LSU's offense does that like every day in practice. So our defense has seen it. It's not something new.
0: Yeah.
1: Our defense goes against that type of offense with that eye candy, with that pre-snap motion, shifts, all those different things. They've practiced it. They've adjusted to it. So again, I'm going to keep saying it until the game, and maybe I'm proven wrong. I don't think I will be on this one. I like the matchup between LSU's defense and their offense. Again, they're going to score points. Yeah. They're going to get theirs. But at the end of the day, there's going to be more positive plays for the defense than there will be for their offense.
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12: 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We bring in Shay Dixon. Shay, good afternoon. Oh, wait, one quick note here. Vanderbilt going in to either tie or win the game down three through an interception right at the goal line. So NC State takes over with a minute to go at about their own 2-yard line. So it looks like the Wolfpack going to hang on there against Vanderbilt. And with that, we bring in Shay Dixon. Shay, good afternoon.
13: And tied right into recruiting. Very rarely does Vandy sign a high school 5-star, but they did and went out and started him today.
12: He threw 3 touchdown passes before the interception, and I think that was his second interception of the day. All right, so so a lot good, some bad for Jared Curtis, who also ran for 64 yards today. Shay, I wanted to ask you, how much do you hear from recruits, any at all, about what I call the periphery with Lane Kiffin, the book, the court stuff, the injury report, any of these things that are entertaining or exasperating, depending on your point of view about Lane Kiffin? Do you hear about any of this stuff from recruits?
13: Never. I think that they find it. We pay attention to it more than they do, and we're the older ones, and we're the ones who don't play football. So, yeah, they don't pay it any more. They far more enjoy or care about the Lane Kiffin that's on Twitter, who may or may not have. Charlie, you win tonight. He may make his
12: return,
13: reemergence. Yes, his return is from his hiatus.
12: I think some fans would be just absolutely amazed at the things that the media, and I'm right there in the middle of it, and the fans worry about, that the kids couldn't possibly care less about. You know, somebody asked me this week about, well, it's a revenge spot for LSU, you know, for losing last year. I was like, I promise you, I mean, more than half the teams turn over. You ask any of the kids that weren't there last year that are on this team, I don't know that they could tell you what the score was or where the game was played, or they probably think, well, you know, last year we're going there this year, that, you know, must have been in Tiger Stadium last year. No, it was there. They changed the schedule. They pay no attention to that stuff that consumes us, Shay, but they don't really pay much attention to it.
13: I always liken it to, well, unless you're at a couple of high schools, every single Friday in the fall, these kids, either they win or lose. Most of them lose a handful of games a year. So not very often do they look at even results and say, well, you know, they didn't beat Bama this game, so that's that. It's far more often, and look, we're in the NIL days now, but even then it was, do I get to play? And what's my position coach like? What's the team like? Never, I can rattle you off, you know, hey, they missed the playoffs. They lost these three games and, you know, X, Y, and Z. Hell, Charlie, at the end of the season, we have trouble doing it. So these kids could care less. As long as you're good at football, which LSU is, that's good enough.
12: And increasingly, how much money are you paying me?
14: Yeah.
12: You know, that's going to trump a lot of this stuff. And I understand why. Shay,
13: I mention Vandy signed a 5-star high school quarterback?
12: He did.
14: Flipped him from Georgia, Shay.
13: That was going to play for Kirby Smart.
12: We had a visitor to the show here today. Ask, he says, you know, once you get past this year, that first year, do you think that Ole Miss can keep up? You know, will this be a rivalry? Will they be at this level? And I said, well, if you would ask me this question 5 years ago, I'd have said absolutely not. There's no way. But we saw the report that came out this week out of the New York Times that was estimating everybody's player budget. And Ole Miss is in the top 5. If the player budget stays in the top 5, yeah, they'll stay right. It would shock most people, and it's certainly surprising to me, that Ole Miss is spending more money

0: that might be juniors in high school that are going places for the first time, they're not going to, they talked about it. They're not going to forget that LSU Clemson opener and what it felt like to be in Death Valley. So when you make that first impression, I think that's big, especially out-of-state kids, right? So they did that. Two, rank these however you want, they got Ahmad Hudson in for both those games for La Tech and Clemson. He's your five-star. He is your number one player in the state in basketball, your number two player in the state overall, but a tight end, kind of the heir apparent to Tre'Davious Green, and has been committed, but you know, like Nebraska and everybody else would love to have him. But he said he may come in for one game, ends up coming in for both. So I thought that was a big storyline. And then Easton Royal, I mean, the number one player in the state, number one receiver in the country. I look at this receiver room right now, outside of the Destrehan kids, I'm not sure if I'm how many guys are playing on Sundays. Easton Royal will be. He is your typical Louisiana five-star that will come in and make a difference and then play on Sundays. And he got to spend, like, his first weekend in 2 months doing any sort of recruiting while committed to Texas. There was a two-month dead period. It ends, and he goes and watches Lane and Charlie and these guys hang 50. I mean, they could have put 100 on Clemson, and nobody really saw that coming. So, as Easton described it, we talked about it last week, it was, he said it matched what he expected, and then he paused and he said it actually far exceeded it. So when he's watched these Brian Kelly, you know, Joe Sloan offenses for as long as he's been recruited, hearing about the Lane and Charlie offense and then actually getting to witness it up close are two totally different things. So I've always said I thought he flipped from Texas to LSU. I'm even more confident after LSU's start.
1: Shay, is there anybody on a visit today to Oxford that both LSU and Ole Miss are strongly in the running for that's going to be at the game today on Ole Miss's dime?
0: There are some basketball kids that I would say that they're both similar, but football-wise, not, again, they may, I mentioned Easton Royal, a couple of other kids in high school that I would say that they're still kind of really recruiting, and they've got 16 commits, may end up around that 20 range. Most of these kids that are in Oxford today are guys that they did kind of go heavily on. Caden Moss, a big recruit, a lineman, Tay Walton, a DB, that ultimately did go and choose Ole Miss over not just LSU, but a number of teams. So I think for me, really, it's one of those games where it reminds me of how what happens kind of with A&M every so often is this seems to be a cycle where LSU and Ole Miss just aren't going head-to-head with a lot of guys. They already did straight up that LSU won some of those, but you would think with all these storylines across over Frank Wilson and Austin Thomas, all those guys, they just haven't been heavily in Louisiana beyond a couple of guys that this new LSU staff really wasn't heavily on. So it's kind of almost for as big of a game, let me put it this way, for as big as a game as this is, this visitor list does not look anything like LSU Clemson did. And I just think the reality is LSU as a brand can draw a bigger crowd of recruits nationally than Ole Miss can, and it's just kind of the reality of it. Most kids that will be there today are from Mississippi.
1: Shay, we appreciate it. Check them out on three, the Bengal Tiger, after today's game. Lots of tidbits, I'm sure, coming after LSU and Ole Miss. Shay, we appreciate it. Enjoy the game.
0: Thanks for me on, guys.
1: All right. The weather in South Carolina, not very good, because South Carolina and Mississippi State are also in a weather delay, as are North Carolina and Clemson. They have set a start time for Alabama and Florida State for 4:15, so things clearing in Tuscaloosa.
2: This is some of the most weather delays I can remember to start a football season.
1: There's been
2: multiple each week.
1: There have been a lot, and Clemson's 3-for-3.
2: Yeah,
1: they've had one every single week, home and road. So
2: yeah,
1: not not to play in favorites. 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
0: NC State leading 31-28, playing fourth down from Musa about their own.
15: Their own four.
0: Four yard line. How much time was left on the clock?
15: Three seconds at the snap.
0: 3 seconds. CJ Bailey goes into the end zone, the NC State quarterback, and is running around. All he's got to do is heave the ball out of bounds, and the clock's going to run out. And he fumbled, and Vanderbilt fell on it and scored a touchdown with 1 second to go. And they kicked the extra point because the clock did not run out.
15: Yeah,
0: apparently. So it's 35-31 Vanderbilt with 1 second to go, excuse me, in a game that they should have lost. These are the kind of games that you never forget, when a absolute sure win,

0: turns into a loss.
1: Hanny, I've watched it like six times in a row now. Did I just have it up on I but give her, just give her the ball.
0: Or you could have punted. You could, he could have heaved the ball out of bounds. Even, he's in the end zone.
1: Take a safety, even.
0: If you run out of the back of the end zone, that's actually the play, is to run out of the back of the end zone, you'd be up 31-30, and then a free kick.
1: A second left free kick.
0: Right. Intentional grounding out of the end zone is a safety. It's still,
1: that's
0: you had to try really hard.
1: That's unbelievable.
0: To lose that
1: game. That game was over. Like, the game was
0: done. I said it was over. My goodness. Okay. So, Vanderbilt moves to 3-0 on this. Is it over?
1: It's over.
0: It's over. Okay,
1: it is over.
0: Got it. Rain delay. Raining very hard in South Carolina right now. North Carolina was leading Clemson 17-15 in the fourth quarter. They had the ball to Clemson 7, second and goal with 8.5 minutes to go in regulation. So we'll let you know when that one gets going back again. In the three quarters, Boston College leads Maine 22-10. Other third quarter scores, Illinois leading Southern Illinois 31-10. Temple leading Toledo 23-14. That game is actually at the half. Second quarter scores, number 12 USC leads Rutgers 10-7. SMU and Louisville tied at 14. Number 17 Utah leads Utah State 16-0. UTEP leads Michigan 7-6. That's in the second quarter. 7-7 now. Extra point is good, so that game is tied. Miami of Ohio leads Cincinnati 14-7. Cal leads Wagner 29-0. Washington State and Duquesne are tied at 7. UMass leads Stonehill 13-7. Kentucky and Texas A&M are scoreless into the second quarter. Kentucky has botched multiple opportunities. I guess the kickoff wasn't their fault. The kid was ruled
1: down.
0: It would have been a fumble inside the 15-yard line. They fumbled a punt inside deep in their own territory that A&M got back. Kentucky had a wide receiver behind the defense. Would have been a walk-in touchdown. He dropped it.
1: Oopsie.
0: There are multiple ways that Kentucky could be. Maybe they could get together with NC State.
1: They got an intercept. Kentucky had an interception, got no points off of that as well.
0: Yeah. Indiana and Western Kentucky are scoreless late in the first quarter. Number 18, Iowa leads Northern Iowa 14-0. No score with Duke and Stanford in the first quarter. Liberty leads Ball State 13-7. Baylor and Louisiana Tech are tied at 7. And not only is Clemson in North Carolina in a rain delay, so are South Carolina and Mississippi State. Earlier finals today, number two, Georgia beat Arkansas 45-17. Number six, Ohio State beat Kent State 59-3. Number 14, Penn State beat Buffalo 55-13. Delaware over Coastal Carolina 22-14. Kansas State beat Tulane 31-20. Iowa State beat Bowling Green 55-7. Arizona State beat Kansas across the pond 24-17. The final there. Georgia Tech beat Mercer 44-11. Minnesota beat Akron 41-7. Texas State over North Texas 49-35. Wisconsin beat Eastern Michigan 54-10. And Central Michigan beat Wyoming 24-10. And that is your college football scoreboard. I can't believe NC State lost that game.
1: I watched it like six times in a row.
0: Six times in a row, NC State should have won.
1: Yeah, that's astonishing.
0: 1-0 of those. We will take a break. When we come back, we'll hear from Chase Palm from Rebels 247. That is next Eagle 98.1 game day.
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1: Our buddy Chase Parham from Rebels 247, good enough to hang out with us to preview the matchup. Yo, man, how are you?
15: Good, Matt. How are you?
1: I'm awesome. It felt kind of slow here earlier this week, and then we had, like, lawsuits and fake injury reports and things like that, and now it feels like it's picking up. How does it feel over there?
15: I'm ready for it to be over, if I'm honest. You know, I like the engagement. I like the clicks. I like everything to do with it. We've had a hell of a month at Rebels 247, but I'm a little exhausted by it. You know, you're still in the infancy of Lane Kiffin. I'm in the exit mode, and you know, I'm looking at it a little bit of, I'm kind of ready to move on to normal football a touch, and maybe that happens after Saturday night. But there has been nothing normal about this in so many ways, as you mentioned. You know, I see, probably different from you, I see the serving a little differently, and you've got the injury reports that I'm very used to. So yeah, this has been a bit of an old hat for me this week, Mike.
1: Okay, so the injury report. I remember there was a game where Lane had like 26 players on an injury report. So I expected this not to take this seriously. But then you see the quarterback as not on the injury report, Chase, but doubtful. And that's where I went, okay, hold on. What did you think when you first saw it?
15: I thought it was completely a nothing burger. Lane he's hated this availability report since 2024. When it got started, he's had as many as 26 players on one before. He has moved guys all around them. Now, his history when someone is doubtful, they haven't started most of the time. So, like you, that was the one thing that gave me a little bit of pause. However, I would be head sewn to the carpet surprised if Sam Levitt did not start for LSU on Saturday. You know more about it than I do as far as that particular injury, but I think given all the other context of the week, the extracurricular stuff that was going on in Baton Rouge, through Oxford, everything, it felt like complete, just prototypical Lane Kiffin for me, and I think he was playing around this week. I think Sam Levitt will absolutely take the start.
1: My guy just dropped a Christmas Vacation reference. This is why Chase and I have gotten along for so many years. It's so good. Okay, let's talk about the football team. I watched Ole Miss, some of the Charlotte game, all of the Louisville game. Man, I thought the defense was going to be really good this year, and I don't think they look really good through 2 weeks. So what's your assessment in totality of the defense through 2 weeks?
15: I think they're going to be okay from a run defense standpoint. I know that's been a struggle. I know it's been a problem. But it's the bust, and it's getting pressure for me right now, especially this week, given Levitt's wheels, what he does outside the pocket, the need to keep him in the pocket, Matt, because they're doing two things. They're having tremendous communication bust on the back end. The safeties are blowing really simple coverages. It's base stuff that is getting blown.

0: It's communication. Pete Golding was really pissed on Saturday night just because he was looking for five guys who could follow the assignment. That's got to clean up. You cannot do that and win the football game on Saturday. And then the thing that a lot of people aren't talking about that I'm curious about is Ole Miss has a lot of new defensive ends outside of Centurion Perkins off the edge, and they haven't gotten a lot of pressure. They need to get more pressure. They also need to contain when they get that pressure. They're sort of letting people get around the edge a little bit. They're not keeping it bottled up. And I think that is the secret sauce to this game. It's how does the edge do for Ole Miss defensively? How do the ends do? Because, look, they're way better at linebacker, and that's not a shot at TJ. They're just faster. Keaton Thomas and Luke Pirelli are giving them more speed on that second level. I think that's going to help this somewhat. But I do have questions right now about those defensive ends and everybody off the edge that's not named Centurion Perkins. I think it's an incomplete at best for Ole Miss on their defensive front.
1: What about – go back to the secondary for a second since we started there. Sharif Denson, Antonio Kite, help me. What's the status there? How big of a deal is their absence?
0: It's huge because it's two guys they expected to play a ton of snaps. Antonio Kite came over from Auburn prior to last year. He was definitively their best corner a year ago. And that means two things. Number one, he's played in the system. He actually just knows the system. And two, he's going to help a lot of other guys out there in that back end with communication. So he, you know, his absence has been very much a problem for Ole Miss. So we played six snaps in the opener against Louisville. They started busting coverages immediately after that. And then, you know, Denson, we haven't seen him yet. And look, Pete Golding had this thing really closed down in the preseason. So we didn't see real football until we were in Nashville at Nissan Stadium. We saw about 30 minutes the entire preseason, and 25 minutes were punt and punt return of the 30. So I don't know what Denson's going to do or not do. However, I do know what I'm hearing out of the building. I know they really like him. They think he can help with some of these communication issues. And if you get him back, if you get Kite back, you just at least have your full assortment of what you were expecting. Because Pete has been very excited about the athleticism of his defense. He thought the Jimmys and the Joes were there. And if you have that, you maybe can correct the other. If you don't have the Jimmy and Joes, you're just out of luck from the very beginning. So I do think if you're going to have a problem, they have the right problem. Look, we're in the transfer portal era. These guys haven't played much together. There are going to be these sort of issues, but the preliminaries are over. It's got to get better, and it's got to get better right now.
1: Are Denson and Kite expected to play?
0: They are, yeah. They were both back on the field going at scout team on Tuesday. Ole Miss, Monday's the day off for Ole Miss, and then Tuesday is their heavy full pads day. And those two guys were both expected to be out there. I've heard no different than they were out there, and that they were going to go against the scout team in normal preparation as being in the rotation. Pete doesn't really like depth charts. He doesn't ever put them out. But as far as a defensive rotation and being in the game, they are both there. And I think Ole Miss is going to be pretty healthy all the way around. They're also on the offensive side. I know we're talking defense, but they're going to get Caleb Odom back. That's a big body that really helps as kind of a flex tight end wide receiver guy who did not play last week. And then also Tommy Kinsler, probably back. He was the starting right tackle in the opener against Louisville. He went out early in the second half, and they've had to really spell him with some inexperience. So the Miami transfer probably will be back on the field on Saturday night for Ole Miss at right tackle.
1: All right, he's at Chase Parham, Rebels 24/7. If you want to go give him a follow there. All right, let's talk offense since we're there. I think you would probably agree with this. I've said it all week. I've said it for anybody listening. I mean, Trinidad Chambliss, I think, is the best quarterback in college football. You got a really proven running back as well. If there is a shortcoming there on the offense through 2 weeks, what is it?
0: It's run blocking. It's simply giving holes for the guys in the backfield. It's getting Kewon Lacy in the rhythm of the game the way you need to do that. And then it's trying to figure out who can spell him. Because, you know, if Ole Miss went into this season thinking they had some depth, Makai Frazier, the Michigan State transfer, hoping to at least get some type of role out of JT Lindsey, the LSU transfer, and not make Kewon Lacy have to carry it 307 times like he did a season ago. And even last week against Charlotte, Lacy took the bulk of the carries in a blowout. It was kind of weird, especially with him coming off an injury the week before. But this is about run blocking. You know, the interior of Ole Miss's line is back. They expected big things, guard, center, guard. Those guys have played a ton of football and a ton of football together. But the interior has got to get better at run blocking. And then the tackles haven't been awesome at pass protection. Look, Trinidad fixes a lot of that. He plays backyard football. He does so much to protect himself, but it's going to have to be better. You know, they got a pretty good test out of Louisville. I think to the average fan, they probably didn't realize that Louisville was really good off the edge, and I think they did an okay job at times. But this is clearly a step up. This is clearly a step up in a depth standpoint in an emotional game. And I think that's it. It's can the interior run block and can the exterior pass protect and keep Trinidad from having to play backyard football the entire time? Because, you know, the only team that has slowed him down really at all was Miami in the first half during the CFP semifinal is because they were able to bring pressure from both locations, off the edge and up the middle. And if you can get in his face up the middle, you can really make him retreat. He's not the tallest guy in the world, and you can impact him. He does pretty well avoiding things off the edge left and right.
1: What about the pass catchers?
0: It's to be decided. Look, Deuce Alexander is really good. The Wake Forest transfer, he's one of the fastest players in college football. He can take the top off. He's going to get his. And then Ole Miss has been absolutely in love with Horatio Fields. He was pretty good last week against Charlotte. Again, it's Charlotte. They need Caleb Odom back. They're not as dynamic at tight end. They're requiring three or four guys to sort of do a role versus what Daquan Wright was able to do all by himself a year ago. If Luke Haas stays healthy, he gives them a little bit of that. He's an Arkansas transfer from a couple of years ago. But there are questions there. They've got some ability, but, you know, they replace so much. I mean, in addition to Daquan, Dejon Stribling is playing for the 49ers when he's healthy. He's been awesome in the NFL so far. They got a ton out of Harrison Wallace, the Penn State transfer a year ago. They lost a lot of guys that can catch the football. Caden Lee's catching them for Austin Simmons at Missouri now. So you're still trying to figure out what those roles look like, and I don't know that Trinidad has his normal safety valve. In the past, he's had one or two guys he always could count on, and Deuce Alexander, the way he runs his route tree, is not really that guy. So I want to see whether it's Caleb Odom, Horatio Fields, or somebody else, where Trinidad goes when he just has to find a reception somewhere and he's not chunking it 15 to 20 yards down the field.
1: Chase, I got a couple more for you. As the game may play out, like, what's a best case for Ole Miss? Maybe another way to ask is, like, what style? I mean, the best case is, like, LSU turns it over 10 times and they win 8.
0: Sure.
1: But, I mean, like, but what's like, stylistically the type of game that would be the pace that Ole Miss would want to set?
0: I think they want to score some points, and I think Ole Miss would be comfortable in a shootout here. I think, you know, for a defense like Pete Golding, he bends a good bit. You know, the goal is not to break. He's fine giving up field goals. LSU's going to get a lot of yards, in my opinion. It's not going to be some shutdown situation. And I think Trinidad does best when he gets in the flow of the game and can stay on schedule and move the offense for a couple different reasons. One, I think it helps them in this game and is the best case to win the game. But they're going to have to just see that with the schedule moving on. Because, look, we've talked about all of this off-the-field crap and all this lane crap. This is a huge game just for college football playoff implications. And the loser is not out of it. But they're going to have to go on a heck of a run the rest of the way. And Ole Miss needs to show that they can run the football effectively, stay on schedule, and be very similar to an offense from a year ago. Look, it's a big game for John David Baker, the new offensive coordinator. He's going to be on the same field as Lane and Charlie are on the other side. And it's a bit of a show up for him, too, right now. He's been in Ole Miss's system. They say it's a very similar offense. But I think for Ole Miss, it's, look, score some points, make this a fun game, get into a rhythm, try to cause a turnover, and then rely on your special teams, because Ole Miss has the best place kicker in the country. They've got a heck of a punter, and I think they would be taking all day the ability to get in a late game, get the ball, and try to get 50, 60 yards, go down, and kick a field goal to win this thing. I think they want to put this thing on Cornero's leg at the end if they have to.
1: That's a good place to put it, if you have to. Okay, let me at least get one obligatory mood-setting scene-type question. Give me some context. Like, what do you expect? There's obviously been big games there in the past. Like, what are you expecting it to be like Saturday at Vaught-Hemingway?
0: I think it's going to be a bigger version of every big game that's been going on. I think a lot of this is overplayed. I mean, look, are people going to yell and scream and cuss Lane and do all the things that you would expect? Yeah, of course. But and maybe I'm hoping here because I hope we're just playing a football game. I hope nothing bad happens. I'm not going to go into it expecting that. But no, look, it's going to be vitriolic. I saw Ole Miss send out a thing saying, you know, no opposing gear in the student section. They're trying to make sure that, you know, something that even happened at the freaking baseball game happened back in the spring. Yeah. Doesn't happen with one of those type of situations. I hope it looks like Georgia in 24. And I'm not even talking about the final score. I'm just talking about it's a good baseball. It's a good football game. It's going to be packed. It's going to be crowded. I mean, look, Matt, you've been to Oxford a lot. There's only a certain amount of people that can fit in this place. So there's just a lot of infrastructure problems. This was the thing where I started making fun of all the aggregation about the mounted patrol. Ole Miss has mounted patrol every single week. that is a function of a formula where now they're expecting 360 to 400,000 people in Oxford over the course of this game day weekend, oh, wow. this 3-day weekend. The town has 28,000 in a census for anybody who's not aware of that. So do the math.
1: Yeah.
0: You're going to need all the horses and all the men just simply to

0: handle the infrastructure of the intersections and the square and the whole deal. Like, look, there's going to be some shove. You know, there's going to be stuff downtown. But as long as you can keep anything moderate to major out of this thing, it's just going to be a heck of a college football weekend. And you hope that the best parts come out of that on Saturday night.
1: Well said. Chase Parham is at Chase Parham. If you want to give him a follow, Rebels 24/7. Great follow. Of course, you want the news notes on the Rebs, get it there. Chase, we appreciate it, man. Thank you.
0: Thanks, Matt.
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9: Their athletic ability. Both those dudes, watching the first two games of the season, they're hard to get on the ground. So we know we're going to have to contain them. We've been working on our tackling a lot this week. So we know we're going to have to wrap up and get those guys on the ground. But then really just the firepower. I mean, both those dudes, at any single play of the game, they can score a touchdown.
8: Defensive end, Prince Will Umanmielen.
10: We got a little, 1-2, knowing that we've been over there, so we know a couple of the guys. Some of those guys that are there now. But, we giving our tips and, giving out what could be helpful for the offense and defense for sure.
8: Head coach Lane Kiffin.
11: I know, obviously, a lot's going to be made about me, but this is about the players being prepared really well and playing really well. Pete's not going to tackle anybody. I'm not going to throw any touchdowns. I used to say the same thing when we play Coach Saban. But this is about our guys like I talked to him today. This is the first SEC game. Both teams are 2-0, and we've got to prepare really well, and it won't be about all the other stuff and all the noise and everything. It'll be about how well did we practice, how well did we prepare, so how well do we play on game day.
8: Linebacker, Whit Weeks.
9: I think the thing that makes him the most effective, especially for me being a linebacker, it's like he'll get in the same exact formations and run so much different stuff, so you can never really get a tell on him. Like, if he showed us this on Tuesday, speaking from camp when we're really playing against them a lot, I'd be like, all right, come out there on Wednesday, I see the same formation, this is what they're going to run. And I'm thinking, all right, here we go, and then it's something totally different. So he just always keeps you on your toes.
8: Defensive end, Prince Will Umanmielen.
10: I say a mindset thing as well, and working the details on it. Like, we be working on top of the rushes at practice, finishing on the quarterback. Like, it was small stuff like that I had to adjust to and get used to, like mobile quarterbacks and keeping them in the pocket and attacking the upfield shoulder and stuff like that. So that may help me get right with that for sure.
8: Head coach Lane Kiffin.
11: Yeah, Trinidad extends plays. If you look at Trinidad and Kiwan last year, there's very few negative plays at all. They both have phenomenal feet. And so even when we don't block somebody, you know, what happens is you don't get negative plays because Keyon makes the guy miss and Trinidad scrambles around. And so they rarely play behind the sticks ever because of that. And so I don't know that people look at things that way, but as you know, last year, the way we give him the ball in Trinidad, like Trinidad's touching it every play and he's touching it every run basically. So it's really hard when you have guys that good to create negative plays against them.
8: Linebacker Whit Weeks.
9: I mean, those dudes are just safety blankets for us. I know if I'm back there and in my pass drop and I'm like, I might not be in the right spot. Sack. Like, it's kind of just a safety blanket for us. But we know that, like, in that regard, it's not the end result that we're focused on, because we know that those guys could go make plays at any time. So as a back seven, we also have to be in the right position for when they don't make those plays.
8: Defensive end Prince Will Umanmielen.
10: They got good players over there for sure. They're mobile, know how to move around and facilitate around on defense. We really just gotta keep them in the pocket, things like that, and be grindy and gritty. Go hard, play each play. If something goes wrong, next play mentality.
8: Head coach Lane Kiffin.
11: The one thing we have done consistently is a lot of explosive plays in our plus minus right now. Explosive plays through two games is off the charts. I showed them that today. We obviously didn't do well taking care of the ball in the turnover margin, but there's an explosive play plus minus that I show them that we're doing great through two games. And, you know, over time, you know, we've been the most explosive play offense in the country, and a lot of that's first down, and that's a big part of it. I think we had the most explosive plays in the country last year, and so that just really sets everything up when you're able to do that.
8: Talking Tigers, Eagle 98.1, game day.
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1: All right, our buddy Rich Dixon decided to go to the game, so you get to be Dixon today.
2: Okay.
1: I'll let you start with keys to the V.
2: Man, Trinidad Chambliss, I think, is where you obviously have to start. There are a couple areas. I know we talked about this a little bit with Gordy. Hell, we've talked about it with everybody that's been on the show with us today. A few areas they haven't been tested, they being the LSU defense. One of them, obviously, is the true mobile quarterback. I understand personnel is a lot better. I am as excited as anybody when it comes to this LSU defense, but this is going to be the biggest threat, dual threat quarterback that they face. How do they play him? I thought it was interesting what Scone brought up earlier about kind of like the Johnny Manziel deal in 2012 and 2013, where you just kind of build the shell around him and say, throw the ball. The problem is Trinidad Chambliss can beat you throwing the ball as well. So how they cover Deuce Alexander, whether that's a combination of Woodland, even Deshaun Spears in the slot, that's going to be very intriguing to me as well. I love the pass rush. I obviously love the talent at every level on LSU's defense. But Trinidad Chambliss went for some 300 yards against you a year ago in this game, and you couldn't get him off the field. That is key number one for me. The other one is you got to take care of the football on the offensive side. Levitt's four interceptions in two games has me a bit shaken, Hanny. Not to the point where I'm, you know, where I think he's just a turnover prone machine, but it's just, and we talked about it earlier, they've come in different ways, all of them. It's kind of been a little bit of everything, whether it's been a bad throw or a bad read or forcing the ball or things of that nature, as well. So in a hostile environment, what you can't have is what happened the second play of the game against Clemson. He does that second play from scrimmage. Buckle up, because you're going to be in for 60 minutes of just a madhouse in Vaught-Hemingway.
1: Well, I got good news for you. Okay. The stats that you're concerned about greatly favor LSU, at least through the first two games. And it occurs to me that sometimes the more ridiculous the buildup is for some games, it comes right back down to the same old axioms that will define winning football. And if you ask me before the game what stats I want to see, the first stat I want to see is turnovers, okay? Ole Miss is last in the league in turnover margin. Now, it's just minus two, and LSU is minus one, but they have not done a good job of taking care of the football either, okay? The second stat I want to see is rush yardage. And as amazing as this is, in rush offense, Ole Miss is 13th in the league with a back like Lacey. Now, LSU had a little bit tougher sledding last week, but they're 7th in the league in rush offense. But where the big disparity is on the other side in the rush defense, where LSU is number one in the league, they've given up 18 yards a game, and Ole Miss is second to last, ahead of only Tennessee. So if you're talking about taking care of the football, running the football, and stopping the run, LSU's been better in all three. There's some garbage time, to be sure, in last week's game for both teams. But I'll come back to this stat as well. In the first half of the first two games, LSU has allowed one first down. Yeah. There is no garbage time in the first half of games, by definition. So that means that your starting defense has played four quarters of football and given up one first down. At that point, I really don't care who you're playing. That is a video game type stat. So break it down, you know, to the bare basics of football, which is taking care of the football and offensive and defensive line play. They seem to benefit LSU. Again, a lot can happen in a game where the emotions are running this high, and Chambliss is a great player. I agree with your point with how they might defend him. You know, maybe you're looking at a spy some of the time with him. And he's capable. The first week when Lacey went out, he kind of put them on his back and carried them to a win on the last play of the game. He's capable of doing that. And certainly in this atmosphere, he's capable of doing that. But if you look at the nuts and bolts of this, it favors the Tigers here. So if you don't, you know, hand them a whole lot of gifts, you got a great chance to win the football game. In fact, I think if you play it straight, if you tell me right now that the turnovers are even and the rushing stats favor LSU even by a little bit, I get the Tigers to win a game.
2: No, I would agree with you there. And I think the other thing, I think LSU has a coaching advantage, obviously, in the game as well. I would take Lane Kiffin over Pete Golding. There's just far more experience there, even in big games, from a head coaching standpoint. So, I mean, you always kind of break it down. Okay, quarterback edge, head coaching edge, where's the game being played, rushing, like you said there. I mean, the head coaching thing is another one that I would look and say that actually strongly favors LSU.
1: I would agree with that as well. 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We'll head up to Oxford when we come back here. They're headed to the break in College Station, tied at 7, Kentucky and Texas A&M. 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
1: Making their way into Oxford, the LSU Sports Network radio crew, led by Chris Blair. Chris, good afternoon. How are you?
8: I'm good, man. Yes, indeed. We're making our way into the belly of the beast, making our way from Memphis into Oxford in no man land, Mississippi at the moment.
1: Well, describe a little bit what the trip has been like. And I know you guys were in Memphis to stay, so far enough outside of Oxford to maybe be a little bit removed from it.
8: Yeah, I mean, there were plenty of Ole Miss fans, I would say, equally downtown Memphis last night and early today. There were probably, from what I saw, a good mix. A lot of LSU fans staying in Memphis as well. But one funny story. We got off the bus from the airport last night, a little before 5 at the hotel. And as the guys are getting off the bus, there's an older gentleman who's just letting us all know we're going to get that hotty-totty, going to get that smoke, get ready. Tiger's going to get that smoke. And then, unfortunately, his wife started yelling at him. He was going the wrong way. So you can only imagine the pie on his face as he walked back by the Tiger team. They said, hey, Brandon, you're going the wrong way, bro. Brandon, wife looking for you.
1: Well, let's hope that's a sign of things to come with the game itself. Let's hope Ole Miss does a lot of going in the wrong direction. Chris, take us back to Thursday. Thursday night. I know it for the coaches' show because there was a lot going on in the gamesmanship, if you will. But it's been a very exuberant crowd out there, and just how Lane Kiffin has handled the whole what's the word I'm looking for? The whole entire picture of returning to his old school.
8: You know, there were two things, Charlie, that I took away from, you know, Coach Kiffin on Thursday night. The one was, you know, look, week number one, you know, the way things were going and all the news was LSU versus the world. They came out and outside of, you know, one play here or there. I mean, it couldn't go much better in that big win over Clemson. Then he had to get the team to not pay attention to all the noise and how they had arrived. And this was a team to beat leading into the Louisiana Tech game, which obviously 3-point lead at the half, 4 first half turnovers for the first time since 2014. Didn't turn out that good. But he said they, you know, things didn't go their way, but they stayed the course and eventually got on track and pulled away. And that game really, went sideways. This week, he said it's obvious what the noise, and that's again the challenge. Guys, only take care of what you can control, which is between the lines at 6:49 when boot meets ball. The second part of it was, very relaxed. He said, we've talked every day, including on Thursday, and I'm sure they mentioned it again on Friday, pack the running game and pack the defense. He said, because we can quiet down as no matter how many speakers they got at Vaught Hemingway, if you shut them down on defense and you run the ball effectively and just take the air out of the game at times, it'll be a quiet place. So that's kind of the challenge he's given this team, and goodness knows defensively, statistically through the first 2 weeks, they've been able to do that, especially against the run game. Now, obviously, it's a step up with Kiwan Lacy, and, you know, I think he's the key. I think the stat to watch in the game, Charlie, is his rushing yards. Last year, he had 7 games over 100 yards, and Ole Miss went 6-1. Their only loss was to Miami in the semifinals when he went over the century mark. So I think that's one of the key stats we'll be keeping an eye on.
1: Chris, I don't know how much it matters, but I'm going to ask anyway. A year ago, Ole Miss had their best football season since the 1960s. LSU had a season that resulted in them firing their coach. The game was in Oxford. LSU had a chance to win that game. They didn't play all that well, but they had a chance to win that game. So what do you remember about it? I know so many people have changed sides since then, but any rememberings that you had that you take away from last year's game that might be relevant tonight?
8: Yeah, I think so. I mean, we talked about it. In fact, Jacob Hester on the plane coming in yesterday, you know, mentioned the fact that, hey, man, when you go back and watch that game, defensively, while on the season, it wasn't one of LSU's better defensive units. But in that particular matchup, they had their hands on 3 interceptions against Ole Miss. One they got, obviously, and then the other 2, there was a pass interference, and the other one, there was again, he had his hands on it, just couldn't pull it in. So, I mean, it was a game in which, as great a season as they had, and as you pointed out, as tough a season as LSU had, I mean, that was a play here or there from being a different ball game, and we can't imagine what would have happened for Ole Miss had they lost that game at home with all the momentum they had. I would argue, even as well as they played last year, guys, the personnel Blake Baker's got this year to create a disruptive defense is night and day. With some of the returners that really got plenty of experience in big time matchups, and I'm talking mainly about the defensive back, and then the group they assembled up front with true freshmen, transfers, and some returners, along with, again, a pretty good linebacking pair, when healthy. I mean, yeah, I mean, I think that's what stands out about that game is that LSU had every chance in the world. People may forget that. They had every chance in the world to come out of Oxford last year with a win.
1: Chris, let's talk about the other side of the ball, which is LSU's offense against this Ole Miss defense. The Rebels have struggled against the run. It's only 2 weeks, but LSU ran the ball very well in week one. A little bit tougher to get going against let's not call it a completely unorthodox Louisiana Tech defense, but certainly something a little bit different. And then, you know, they accumulated enough yards to pull away. What do you see as the biggest keys for LSU on offense against Ole Miss tonight?
8: Well, you know, it's the other thing. I'm glad you brought that up. Coach Kiffin said it on Thursday. You know, it is the 3-man front. You don't see a lot of, you see a lot of multiple, but you don't see a lot of dedicated 3-man front. He felt like the team, you know, again, as the game wore on, both in pass blocking and as far as setting up runs, they got a little bit better. But he told me, he said, look, it's a 4-2-5 under Coach Golding, and don't be surprised if you don't see three down linemen because they will go multiple in certain spots. So it allows them to try to hide some things. So he just kind of felt like the experience last week, albeit they didn't get through it with, I'd say, flying colors, according to the coach, but they have been able to see it. And to me, it'll be interesting to see that chess match between what Coach Weiss and the offense decides to do when Coach Golding, if and when, they move to more of a three down lineman look or any other multiple looks they'll run out of the 4-2-5. But I expect to see them be dedicated. Both teams, I think, are going to be dedicated early on to trying to establish the running game, because I think this game, whether it's high scoring or low scoring, I think it's going to come down once again to a play or two. Which team defensively blinks first? And I think you got a better chance of that happening if you can run the ball effectively.
1: Chris, I know he's been bombarded with the question, or at least the innuendo about going back where he was, and we know how it all ended and that stuff. Do you get the impression that this has bothered him? Because he's doing an awfully good job of hiding it, if it is.
8: Yeah, no, I think there's some bitterness there. I mean, I would agree with you. I think, you know, if you could ask him, and maybe somebody will following the game, win or lose, but I got to believe this one, for everybody involved at that level, is probably like, let's just get this one over with. Look, it was a bitter breakup. A lot of things tossed both ways from both sides. Ultimately, it's a football game. We've got really good players. You've got really good players. Both have eyes on the college football playoff. Let's just play this game. And then when the game ends, we got to get ready for Texas A&M. And, oh, by the way, Ole Miss has got to get ready for a very daunting schedule in and of itself. So I think there's a little bit of it that's, let me just get through Saturday. Again, if he wins, I think it will be a night, a press conference to remember. But having said that, I think everybody involved just wants to get this one out of the way. It'll still be a nasty rivalry moving forward. There's no doubt about it. But I think this first one needs to just get over and done.
1: Can I tell you, it's just been a strange day in college football. From the end of the Vanderbilt game, which I don't know if you've seen that, this bizarre ending. Have you seen it?
8: I'm sorry. I literally dropped out for a moment.
1: I would say it's been a strange day in college football. Have you seen the end of the Vanderbilt NC State game?
8: Oh, yes.
1: But between,
8: we're all just talking about it before we dialed up. Patrick Wright had a skewed end, so we all weighed in on whether we thought it was a score or not.
1: Yeah, it's raining all over the place. Michigan's in another tussle with UTEP, of all people. Kentucky has botched multiple chances to have a lead at Texas A&M. They're tied at the half. It's just been an odd first few hours of this. I'm not saying that means anything. I'm just making an observation here. Of course, with college football, I guess it's never boring. So this is the one.
8: By the way, Charlie, I need your help. You guys have the receipts. Do you remember me last week saying I think there's a big, large, gray cloud that's following Dabo Swinney everywhere he goes?
1: Yes.
8: I mean, my goodness, man, three straight weeks he can't get a game in unstopped.
2: Nice.
1: I told one of our guys on the staff, you know, the first week after the delay, we were on the air until 3:15 in the morning. Yeah. I said, I feel sorry for whoever does my job over at Clemson, because he had it 2 weeks in a row, and now I don't know when they're going to get started again. They haven't started there. South Carolina and Mississippi State haven't started either, so the weather over there is apparently pretty bad. What's coming up on network pregame? I understand the boys are at the casino tonight.
8: Yeah, they're going to be over at Cascada, so I think they've been posted up watching a little football earlier today, and excited for the show. I think Chase Barham's going to join the guys, kind of break down the Ole Miss side of things and what it's been like in Oxford the last couple of days leading up to kickoff. And then we're excited to bring in Garrett Runyon, who's been the SEC Golf Coach of the Year on two occasions, and they're having their fall season. He sat down with Hunt. They talked a little LSU women's golf, one of the premier programs in the country. And then there'll be plenty of smack talk from the guys leading us up to kickoff at 6:49.
1: Chris, have a great call, a safe trip there, and a safe trip home. And we'll talk to you next week when the Tigers play Texas A&M.
8: Not worried at all. Gordy came up on his own. He says he's outside, bought Hemingway, daring anybody to get near us. So I'm going to follow him in.
1: I told him to get a hard hat from the game day crew, just in case he needed it down there on the field. Thank you, Chris. Appreciate it.
8: You got it, guys.
1: Musso, this is the optimistic Hunt Palmer that we're going to turn.
2: Oh man,
1: I didn't even know about this,
2: brother. Hunt's been getting flamed since about 3 o'clock yesterday because Hunt picked the Rebels in this game to beat LSU. I'm pretty sure, Haney. I was looking through our.

0: And he did not. He did not.
1: I would have sooner thought that an Auburn grad would have picked Alabama before. But, okay. Hey, go get him, Hunt. he's been playing a little defense on that.
0: I hope Hunt is wrong. So wrong.
1: Hunt probably hopes Hunt's wrong, yeah. Too. We'll take a break. We'll come back. Get you up to date. Scoreboard is next here at Rouse's Eagle 98.1 Game Day.
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11: 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The Robinson Brothers Ford Lincoln College football scoreboard. Robinson Brothers Ford Lincoln on airline under the giant American flag.
1: North Carolina and Clemson are still in that weather delay. 17-15 North Carolina in the fourth quarter with 8:37 to go. And when they stopped play, North Carolina was playing second and goal at the Clemson 7-yard line. Third quarter score, Temple leads Toledo 27-21. At halftime, number 12, USC leads Rutgers 22-14. Also, halftime scores, number 16, SMU leads number 23, Louisville 17-14. Utah leads Utah State 26-0. Number 19, Michigan leads UTEP 17-14 at the half in Ann Arbor. Miami of Ohio leads Cincinnati 28-7. Wow, that's a big number for the MAC against the Big 12 at halftime in Cincinnati. Cal leads Wagner 39-7. Washington State leads Duquesne 14-7. UMass leads Stonehill 13-7. These are all halftime scores. Number 9, Texas A&M and Kentucky are tied at 7 apiece. Number 4, Indiana, a 7-0 lead over Western Kentucky in the second quarter. Now, that game's only a minute to the half. Western Kentucky is hanging tough with the defending national champions. Number 18, Iowa leads Northern Iowa 35-0.

0: Duke leads Stanford 14-0 at the 2-minute break in the second quarter. Liberty leads Ball State 16-7. Baylor leads La Tech 20-7. Southeastern Louisiana leads UL Monroe 7-6 in the second quarter. They are underway in Tuscaloosa now, and Florida State with an early touchdown on a pass from Daniels to Robinson, and with a little over 5 minutes gone, Florida State leads Alabama 7-0. Weather delay has backed up Mississippi State and South Carolina, but they have given a start time at 4:35.
1: Okay.
0: So in about 10 minutes, they're going to get going in that one. Earlier finals today. It was Illinois over Southern Illinois, 48-10. Number 2 Georgia beat Arkansas, 45-17. Ohio State beat Kent State, 59-3. Penn State over Buffalo, 55-13. Delaware beat Coastal Carolina, 22-14. Kansas State over Tulane, 31-20. Iowa State beat Bowling Green, 55-7. Arizona State beat Kansas, 24-17. Georgia Tech over Mercer, 44-11. Minnesota over Akron, 41-7. Texas State beat North Texas, 49-35. Wisconsin over Eastern Michigan, 54-10. Vandy over NC State, 35-31. Bizarre ending. Don't have time to tell you about it again, but it was a mess. And Central Michigan beat Wyoming, 24-10. Boston College over Maine, 22-16. And that is your college football scoreboard. 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

22-15. We'll be back 90 minutes after the end of LSU and Ole Miss. Rohan Davey will be my co-host on postgame. Right. Richard Dixon up at the game, so Rohan will be with us. Look forward to that. It is time to kick said football. We have talked about this quite a bit. From all of us here at Rouse's, everybody back at the flagship, I'm Charles Haniger saying thank you and good afternoon. Stay tuned for Hunt Palmer and LSU Sports Radio Network. Good afternoon, everybody.

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3: Hello there. I'm Mark Robbins with the latest in top 25 college football. Number 12, USC up at the half on Rutgers 20-14. Ninth-ranked Texas A&M and Kentucky head to the third quarter and have started there tied at 7. First quarter in Tuscaloosa after a weather delay. Number 9, Alabama scoreless hosting Florida State. Number 16, Utah at the half 26-0 over Utah State. And number 4, Indiana now up 14-0 on Western Kentucky very late in the first half in Bloomington. Meanwhile, halftime in Louisville, the 23rd-ranked Louisville Cardinals trailing SMU 17-14. This is how the Mustangs made some of it happen.
4: Nico Green, the running back, two receivers near side left, one to the right. It's a blitz coming for Jennings. He's all the way back at the 35, a rainbow to the far side, caught at the 6, and it's Yamir Knight uncontested into the end zone for the SMU touchdown. 19 yards and a rainbow that tickled the clouds and comes back down to Knight for his first touchdown of the year.
3: Mike Cousins with a call right here on ESPN Radio. Third quarter, as I mentioned, 16th ranked SMU on top of Louisville, 17-14. In the NFL, Baltimore Ravens downgrading Pro Bowl wideout Zay Flowers. He is out for Sunday's game against the Saints due to a calf injury. Elsewhere in the NFL, NFL Network's Ian Rappaport says the Jets have put rookie wideout Omar Cooper Jr. on the injured list with an ankle injury. He's eligible to return on October 18th.
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1: 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You know, you were talking about, best supporting actor. The Emmys were last night. Did you watch any of the Emmys last night?
2: I saw the Taylor Swift skits. I saw the Jalen Brunson skits. I didn't watch the actual. I recorded it, so I like to record the Emmys and then go back and.
1: So the big winners were Widow's Bay.
2: Okay.
1: What's have you seen that show? It's on Apple TV. It's sort of like a little bit of spooky horror comedy mixed together.
2: What is that? What? It's a spooky horror comedy?
1: I think that's right. It's spooky horror comedy. It's like about an island. It's supposed to be kind of like Martha's Vineyard, but it's haunted, and there's this mist, but then it's also kind of funny and sexy, and it's a lot of stuff going on. I've only seen one episode, so I can't really say. But the one episode I saw was good.
2: Another segment we need to do is Matt's TV and movie reviews, because if that's how you describe things, I want to hear your perspective on that.
1: It's got the guy, Matthew Reyes or whatever. What threw me off is he won for Best Actor.
2: Okay.
1: And he was the guy. Did you ever see The Americans? Did you ever see that show?
2: I didn't.
1: You don't know who any of these people are, but he's been in a lot of things, and he's American, I thought. Because he always plays an American, but he's actually Welsh. So he got up to accept the award, and he was talking in his regular voice and his British accent, and it threw me off. I don't know if I could ever take him seriously again, because I was like, you don't sound like that. I've seen you in multiple shows, but apparently it was all a ruse, and he's an actor, and he doesn't actually sound the way I thought he did.
2: Now, for how many years have I been telling you about the British coming over and taking these roles,
1: Idris Elba, right?
2: I've been telling you this for years. They're taking our roles, and I'm just saying, we couldn't do the same thing over there. You know?
1: Are you saying you would like to make acting great again?
2: No, I'm just saying, I don't think you should be able to come over and sound American, and then you get a role that was written for an American.
1: I didn't know you were taking all these stances.
2: No, just the British are taking a lot of our roles.
1: Hexus over here coming in with these
2: and then we're
1: strong,
2: giving them football games. Like, that's a lot happening, man.
1: That's right. 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Now, if you watch the Texas-Ohio State game on Saturday, it was a great football game. But it has gotten mired in a ton of things that actually have almost nothing to do with what happened on the field. Of course, there was Ted Cruz making an appearance early in the day on game day. There was a picture that a politician in Texas posted with students at the University of Texas, which he took the picture to try to make a political statement. Pretty egregious thing by him, and he owes those students an apology. But the bigger story in the world of sports has been what came after the game with Arch Manning, the quarterback at Texas, and ESPN reporter Holly Rowe. Arch Manning was asked in the post-game press conference. Actually, I think it was the next day, Myron, right? Wasn't it on Monday, maybe?
2: Yeah.
1: He was asked if he had seen any of the AI videos floating around of his coach, Steve Sarkisian, and here's what he had to say.
3: I've seen a few AI edits of stuff, but that's about it. I saw an AI edit of Sark's interview. y'all seen that one? That's a good one. Of him slapping Holly Rowe. Yeah, it's hilarious.
1: So he obviously, AI video of Holly Rowe, our colleague, being slapped. He, of course, joked. I think also you will note that the many male reporters that cover Texas all were laughing in the background multiple times. Then Texas reporter Evan Veith, I hope I'm saying that right, he had tweeted that, and he tweeted the video and then also noted his answer is gold. So the reporter actually almost doubled down with Arch Manning in the report. Since then, it obviously went viral all over Twitter, Instagram, TikTok, etc. pretty awful. Before we get into what happened today, let's just talk about the Arch Manning comment and the reaction of the reporter. I have some strong thoughts, but Myron, I'll let you go first.
2: It's all terrible and it's all wrong. They put Holly Rowe in such a tough position. Like, first off, women in this business face a lot that men in this business just do not. Like, when I talk to the women in this business that I know and I'm friends with, and you compare their DMs and their comments to their male colleagues, it's different in the world of sports. Women in this business, Matt, start out with a bunch of men who assume they're not qualified to do their jobs, right? And it's wrong and it's false. And then you add something like this on top of it. Holly Rowe had a tough job, a situation I've been in where the coach is ready to do an interview. I don't know if something happened at halftime. Doesn't get to him when she wants to, and then Sark has that response, which I didn't think he had to do. But I've been in that situation where you're Holly Rowe and you're just waiting for someone to say, hey, now it's time to talk to Steve Sarkisian. And you can't do it. And it's a mess. And now people were blaming her for that. For Arch Manning to do this, it was not only wrong, it was dangerous. You're promoting violence. You're promoting domestic violence, whether you realize that or not, when you say, did you see the video and everyone's laughing? Matt, I also want to know who was in that room laughing, because those people are also a part of this if they're encouraging something like this. So just a complete miss, and I thought it was wrong on Arch Manning's part.
1: Yeah, I mean, there are multiple layers to this, but let's start with this. Arch made a mistake, and to his credit, he owned that mistake today. Today he put out a statement that said, in my press conference yesterday, I made an insensitive comment about an AI video. There's nothing funny about it. It's easy to say I didn't mean it, but I know my words and actions were hurtful to a lot of people. I do not take that lightly and am deeply sorry for it. He goes on to say, I specifically want to apologize to Holly Rowe for what she personally has had to deal with because of my comments. I have a ton of respect for her and appreciate her showing me grace in the moment. They apparently talked privately. Mm-hmm. Holly Rowe said she appreciated the apology from Arch and that it was settled in her mind, and she wanted to keep the private conversation private. Kudos to Arch for apologizing. Kudos to Holly for listening and taking the apology, which he didn't necessarily have to do. So Arch made a big mistake. I give him credit for the apology. You also have to show grace when people make mistakes, and I think that's important. I hope he understands, and it seems like he does, why that was a mistake. I think it's easy for young people sometimes to think the internet is not real. And to some extent, I mean, it's not real. AI videos are not real. But the issue is, in this AI world, A, there are people who, I know people fall for AI videos all the time. But also, just because something's not real does not mean it does not have real implications. And when you have a video of a woman getting hit, granted, it was fake, it still insinuates that there's an idea that for somehow it's okay. And somehow laughing at that is okay. I blame Arch for making the mistake, but I will give Arch credit for apologizing. I really blame the reporters in the room as much, if not more. Those are grown men, right? Mostly, I bet the women in the room were not laughing. Those are grown men, and they know better. And they are almost encouraging the guy with the laughter. If you remember, when he brings up the video at first, they laugh. Now, there could be some plausible deniability there that then they say, well, I didn't know what video he was talking about. But then he specifically says the video where they're slapping, and then they laugh even louder.
2: Yeah.
1: Now, part of that is, and I've been in these rooms, when you cover a college team, there's a lot of fan reporters. I was one. And you kind of go, they want to be friends with the coach, and they want to be friends with the players. I've been there. I've done that. And that leads you to kind of think, hey, we're all just joking around. But I think the laughter was probably as bad as the comment. But online, a lot of the discourse has been, oh, why doesn't everybody realize it's just joking around? Hitting women is not joking around. They have to deal with it. And I think, and it is a huge problem in society. It does not mean that you don't have a sense of humor if you acknowledge that jokes and comments and videos can be hurtful. Don't laugh about it. Arch gave the right answer today, even though he shouldn't have done it before. But your comment about our colleagues who are female reporters, etc., I think I didn't even realize when I first started doing this how much the baseline assumption for some people out there is, well, it's a woman covering sports. They must not know what they're talking about. And they have to overcome that every single day. And you take somebody like Holly Rowe, who's been doing this a long time and has had to deal with that forever. She doesn't deserve it. And I thought the best part of Arch's apology was noting that. Because what happened is the internet started critiquing Holly Rowe as if she had done something wrong. And that's the problem that women reporters in sports have to deal with. And I think it's important to acknowledge it, make people realize it, because when you take something as the norm, and it is assumed white male reporters are the norm.
2: Yeah.
1: And if you're not that, then you have to prove yourself. That's not fair, and I think we've seen it like this.
2: I think that's well said. I, you know, that's why I hope Arch can turn this around, because I think he can be an advocate against domestic violence. I think he can be an advocate for the women in the media who face these circumstances and situation. Say, and I hope, you know, going into the spotlight that he's headed to, this is the guy who can make something positive out of this. But I also think he knows better, and I'm sure when your uncles are Peyton and Eli and your grandfather is Archie, you know that you're different. Part of this too, Matt, is, I don't know if you saw the end of the Texas-Ohio State game, and Arch Manning is running across the field like a little kid. At the end of the game, he is hyping up the crowd. I think more than anything, it's probably been a fight for him to want to be one of the guys, right? Yeah, like, you know you're Manning. True. You know you've made more money than anybody in NIL history in college football, but just, can I be like everybody else? And I hope this was a reminder, Matt, he's never going to be like everybody else.
1: That's true.
2: 99.9% of college football could have done this exact same thing. It wouldn't have been the same story. But when you're Arch Manning, everything is going to be a story and everything is going to be magnified. I appreciate and respect the private apology and the public apology. Now let's see what he does from here, because I think he has a chance to say, not only was it wrong, let me learn why it was wrong so I can encourage others to see it the same way.
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18: So you got us two, Josiah Howard, E-Doug Eric Hanneman, and our sports and anchor goddess, Christine Lisi. She's going to be the tie-breaking goddess that she is because the Chicago Bears, I think they just scored again from this weekend. Harry Douglas was there for the game on ESPN Radio. The Chicago Bears put up not one, not two, not three, not four, not five touchdowns rushing, but six touchdowns rushing. They scored 1 point less than 60. They hung a 59 burger on the Carolina Panthers. So, and out of that offense, being that kind of offense after week one, we're going to have the top six Bears part of our selection committee. And the selection committee is brought to you by SoFi. So let's get it going.
14: Number one.
18: Brother Birthday Boy, who is the number one Bear on your list of the selection committee?
19: Smokey! Smokey, Smokey, Smokey. Smokey the Bear. Mm-hmm. Teaching us all about wildfires and how to prevent them. How could you not remember Smokey the Bear? You still should remember Smokey the Bear so you can keep things safe outdoors.
18: Only you can prevent forest fires. That was the common line from Smokey the Bear. As
19: Smokey,
18: far as
19: Smokey, Smokey.
18: And also invoking Chris Tucker. Well done by you from Friday. So Josiah Howard, we got one for Smokey, meaning Smokey the Bear.

0: What's the number one bear on your list?
1: Well, we are Disney, right?
0: Last time I checked. Unless you know something we don't.
1: I just had to confirm. Okay. Winnie the Pooh, gotta be number one.
0: Okay.
1: Has to be number one.
0: All right.
2: So,
3: representing the company.
2: I got a story. So, okay. Roddy White, one of my favorite teammates of all time, my brother from another mother.
0: Yeah.
2: That's my nickname.
0: Really?
2: From him. He called me Pooh Bear.
0: Really?
3: Because you like honey a lot?
2: Like, I
4: you heard Chris Brown. He needed a honey pack.
2: It's not even Friday yet. Come on now. He needed a honey pack.
0: You always be talking about the honey hole shot like in football.
2: He calls me Pooh Bear all the time.
0: Really?
2: Like, still to this day.
0: I did not know that.
2: Yep.
0: You held that in the holster for more than a while. And then it was able to be unleashed on this election committee. So, E-Dog, Eric Hanneman, we got one for Winnie the Pooh. We got one for Smokey the Bear. What's the number one bear on your list?
3: Yeah, both of these are on my list.
0: Uh-huh.
3: So, it's a tough decision. I mean, every time I would be running a board back in Albany, 104.5, the team, shout out to my old station.
0: Attaboy.
3: You know, we'd have those PSAs all the time. Only you, like you just did, Freddie. I can't do it like you, but
0: only you.
3: My number one's gonna be the chubby little cubby all stuffed in fluff, baby. Silly old bear, Winnie the Pooh.
0: Wow, there we go. Okay, so we got two for Winnie the Pooh. HD, I'm with you. Smokey the Bear. Created in 1944 as a fire safety icon, he became a real life symbol of forest conservation after a cub was rescued from a wildfire. So he's based on significance in history when it comes to Smokey the Bear, which means we have the earliest tiebreaker
2: I
0: think we've ever had, or at least a long, long time. Our selection committee, our sports and anchor goddess Christine Lisi is going to be our tie-breaking woman that she is. So we got two for Smokey the Bear from me and HD. We got two for Winnie the Pooh from E-Dog and Josiah. So Miss Christine Lisi, break the tie.
2: I knew Winnie the Pooh was going to win.
0: Really? I mean, Christine Lisi, if she's not anything, but she is definitely going to be, hey, come on now. Lovable Winnie characters.
2: Winnie the Pooh.
3: Chubby little cubby all stuffed in fluff.
0: Uh-huh. I like the fact that he spells honey.
3: Oh, bother.
0: H-U-N-N-Y. Honey. I always love that on the front of the canister. Not H-O-N-E-Y, but H-U-N-N-Y, honey. So Winnie the Pooh, the number one bear on our selection committee.
5: Number two.
0: All right, Josiah Howard, who's number two on your list?
1: All right, we're going to go with a pretty awesome bear here, I think.
2: Ooh.
0: Based on your opinion, this ought to be good.
1: Of course.
0: Of course.
1: We're going to go with Poe the Kung Fu Panda.
0: Oh, from Kung Fu Panda.
2: Kung Fu Panda.
0: Voiced by Jack Black.
1: Yes, great Jack Black.
0: Yes. Okay, I'm feeling that. We'll see if it makes the cut.
2: I had Kung Fu Panda on my list, but not at number two.
0: Okay, well, before we get to your number two, who's the number two E-Dog on your list of bears according to our selection committee?
3: Well, you know, I am a shill just like Josiah a little bit for the company, so
0: Waka waka!
3: Waka waka! Fozzie the Bear from the Muppets.
0: Oh, nice! There we go.
3: You didn't get it from the Waka, Freddie? Did I not do a good enough job?
0: You did a fantastic. I guess I was laughing so hard.
2: You brought back so many memories with my kids, man.
0: Fozzie Bear! Waka waka.
2: Waka waka.
0: Well done. I'm going back to Smokey. I got to go back to Smokey the Bear. Got to represent the history.
2: I'm with Smokey too.
0: Okay, so we got Smokey the Bear. That is number two on our list of the top six bears according to our selection committee.
5: Number three.
0: E-Dog Eric Hanneman, you start this time. Are you sticking with Fozzie Bear or are you going somewhere else for the number three bear on the list?
3: That's a tough call here. Fozzie will probably get it at some point. I'm going to nominate another one.
0: All right.
3: You know?
0: Okay.
3: There's a great song, and I probably should have had Josiah pull this up, but Bear Necessities. Bear Necessities. I'm going Baloo from Jungle Book.
0: Look at you. Somebody do something about that kid. Well done. I love that. Fantastic. I'll say we got Baloo from the Jungle Book. That's number three in E-Dog's list. I'm going to go with another cartoon bear, and I may get fired for this, but hey, I'm at the point in my career. What are they going to do to me? I don't think the range is going to like this, Yogi. Yogi and Boo Boo Bear. From Jellystone. Always stealing those picnic baskets. Meanwhile, Boo Boo's one. I don't think the range is going to like this, Yogi. Hanna-Barbera, that may be the best cartoon in the history of Hanna-Barbera. So, HD, I'm going with Yogi and Boo Boo Bear, number three on my list.
2: Hey, yo, Boo Boo. But my number three, all right, I had to think outside the box a little bit about this one because it's dealing with the movie, right?
0: Okay.
2: And the movie is called Man on Fire.
0: Okay.
2: And Denzel Washington is the bodyguard. And the little girl, Peeta, really loved Denzel Washington, so much so that she called him Creasy Bear. So nice. I'm going with Creasy Bear because nice. The stuff that Denzel Washington had to do in that movie to be able to make sure that little girl got back home safe to her mother, it was above and beyond. So Creasy Bear is at one of the top five in on my list.
0: Oh, E-Dog, Dakota Fanning was the young girl in the movie, right? In Man on Fire with Denzel Washington?
3: I think so. Okay. Yeah.
0: I just wanted to make sure. I'm a movie guy, but you're a movie aficionado when it comes to characters. So we got one for Creasy Bear, played by the nickname that was given to Denzel Washington in Man on Fire. E-Dog, you got Baloo. Josiah, I got Yogi Bear and Boo Boo. So Josiah, who's number three on your list?
1: I'm going to go with the iconic
0: wow.
1: Bears sweater wearing Mike Ditka.
0: Ooh, oh, nice.
1: The Bears.
0: Inspired choice. And I know he's probably older than your grandparents.
2: Mike Ditka.
3: Good actor, too.
0: Really good actor. And a guy that you did not want to mess with even at past 80 years of age because he was like somebody you did not want to meet.
1: He was great in Kicking and Screaming.
0: He really he was. Yes, he was. Yes, he was. Was I talking to you? Fine, then. His press conference was legendary, whether he's the Bears coach or the Saints head coach. So Christine Lisi, our sports anchor goddess, we bring you back in the break this time. So far, when it comes to Bear number three, we have Baloo from E-Dog. We have Mike Dicker from Josiah. You have Yogi Bear and Boo Boo from me. And have Creasy Bear, the nickname given to Denzel Washington, the movie Man on Fire from HD. So
2: now, look, Creasy Bear was so important because Creasy Bear understood that these kids need to be protected at all times.
0: Okay.
2: And I had to make sure. That's what Denzel Washington basically said. I had to make sure that Peter got home safe and sound, even if I sacrificed my own body. Creasy Bear. Miss Christine Lisi, Creasy Bear.
0: I'm surprised it took until Bear number three for you to start politicking for your favorite bear. So I digress. So Christine Lisi, break the tie.
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0: Hello there. I'm Mark Robbins. Here's the latest from some college football top 25 matchups. Number 10, Alabama, trailing Florida State at home. Early second quarter, it is 14-3. Make it 14-6 after an Alabama field goal. So Florida State with a 14-6 lead. That game over on ABC and, of course, the ESPN app. Number 9, Texas A&M upset alert. Late third quarter, Kentucky in Aggieland leads Texas A&M 28-7. That one on ESPN and the app. Number 16, SMU just takes a 3-point lead after scoring a third quarter touchdown. Now leading at number 23, Louisville in a real good one, 24-21. That one on ESPN too. Now the big game tonight in the SEC, 7th ranked LSU and new head coach Lane Kiffin going to number 8 Ole Miss to take on the Rebels, who call Kiffin their old head coach. New Ole Miss head coach Pete Golding called in the FBI when Kiffin left to take the LSU job to check for bugs in the office. But this week, no call to the feds, but changes to the signal calling. That is for sure, as he spoke earlier today on ESPN College Game Day. In the NFL, the Ravens have downgraded Pro Bowl wide receiver Zay Flowers to out for Sunday's game against the Saints. That is due to a calf injury.
13: Hey, it's Michelle Smallman, and coming up Monday, the Rams are coming off an uninspiring week one loss to the 49ers. With no Myles Garrett, should they be on upset alert against the Giants? It's Unsportsmanlike, 6 a.m. Eastern, right here on ESPN Radio, ESPN2, and ESPNU.
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0: welcome to the Hoop Collective podcast. We talk about the NBA. We don't talk about college football. This is an NBA podcast, which we are doing on Monday afternoon. Joining me from the New York City area is Vince Goodwill.
1: What up, though, Wendy? What up, though, McMahon?
0: He's referring to the gentleman in Dallas, Texas, who won the wager that we had, which is why I'm currently wearing a Texas Longhorns cap. It's Ben McMahon.
2: Howdy, partners, and hook 'em. Wendy, that is a good-looking hat. Matches my T-shirt, actually. I believe the fine folks from Lids provided that for you after tearing up our wager. Let's see what they got me. Okay. Oh, little burnt orange Texas hat. You know, I like that look. Okay, we could be Twinkies, but I got to keep... So my boys like the flat bill. I'm a bend the bill kind of guy, so we're going to leave that one there. And then...
0: Well, you're in your 50s.
2: What else do we have? Oh, won't need that one.
0: Lid sent me a very sweet Ohio State hat that has like the Buckeye leaf on it. And the Buckeye leaf alone, I don't have it with me right now. But I feel like if I wore it, I would be accused of, you know, displaying cannabis paraphernalia.
2: I was going to say, after that meltdown / Texas comeback, you can smoke that Buckeye leaf and try to forget about it. Eat the pain.
0: We talk about the NBA. Just let it be known, and Vince, you're the witness here. I don't make many wagers, and I probably won't win again, but I am immediately paying it off. I am doing exactly what I said I would do, which is wear a Texas hat.
1: Are we making a wager in late November?
0: No, we're not.
2: Oh, now he's scared.
0: That was the last game Ohio State pretty much won. Like they've played three big games since they beat Michigan. They lost all three. So
2: they've got a big one this weekend against Kent State at home. See if they can pull that one out.
0: Yeah, I don't think it speaks too well for the slate. I haven't looked at the full college football slate this weekend, but if Big Noon Kickoff, our Fox brethren, if Big Noon Kickoff is Kent State, Ohio State,
2: it's the Windy Bowl.
1: That's exactly what it is.
0: Yeah. Well,
2: I will give Wendy credit. And this is a saying you've heard him use many times on the pod to describe NBA events, not necessarily even specific games, although it applies there, but just the NBA in general. The only thing he said in various group chats during the game when Ohio State was up 23-3, even into the fourth quarter, when he just kept saying, there's always time. There's always time.
0: It's one of my mantras. I live by it, and I wasn't.
2: Well, you died by it too, buddy.
0: We talk about the NBA, Vince.
1: I'm sorry. McMahon is just giving you the business.
0: There's nothing I can say. It was a difficult defeat. Steve Ballmer, late on Sunday night. I'd be interested to know. I wish I had some reporting on this. I wish I could say, oh, my sources are telling me. I suspect that there may have been some negotiating with the NBA, and we'll be hearing about that, I think, soon. But why Steve Ballmer decided to put this statement out relatively late on a Sunday night in the middle of a Cowboys-Giants game?
2: Yeah. I mean, the old Friday afternoon news dump, how about an NFL week one Sunday night news dump? It was definitely, the negotiating I'm sure occurred, but the timing I think was like, how can we try to slip this under the radar as much as possible?
0: Right. So he apologizes to the fans and employees and his fellow team owners. I think that's relevant because I do think that in the wake of this report, Vince, that, you know, based on the conversations I was having, the owners were really pissed off by this report, because Ballmer, you know, but Ballmer really had earned, he was well liked amongst owners. Not all of them, I'm sure, but I think they wanted this. I think the owners wanted to believe him. And I talked to a handful of them over the last year, and I would always ask about the Ballmer. Sometimes they would bring it up to me. Sometimes they would ask me what I had heard because they were not getting briefings. I think that there was a belief that they didn't want Steve to be guilty of this. And then this report, you know, and he doesn't plead guilty in this. He basically, he says, we are committing to put this chapter behind this, and we have communicated to the NBA that we are complying with the penalties assessed by the league, have paid the $30 million fine, and are moving forward. Just like Kawhi, he moved on to Toronto. They're moving forward. We'll talk about Kawhi in a few minutes here. But Vince, I think the fact that he said, I want to apologize to fellow NBA owners, I don't think that should be a line we should just move past. I think there was a reason exactly why he phrased it that way.
1: We think of Steve Ballmer as being one of the newer owners. But if you think about it, so many teams have changed hands over the past decade or so, even especially since Adam Silver took over. He's not kind of old guard. He's not exactly a blue blood, but he's old money relative to that and had a pretty good reputation as far as ethics when it comes to these things. So it was really surprising for people to hear him being associated with something like this. And there was just enough gray area in the investigation. Like there wasn't, and I think, you know, we've all seen it, wasn't like the smoking gun, right? It was just a preponderance of circumstantial evidence that led it to be more likely than not, right? That you could come to the conclusion that, hey, like, what's the NCAA phrase that we used to use back in the old days? Lack of institutional control.
2: Oh yeah.
1: I think that's kind of where Ballmer sits. And for a minute, guys, I don't know about you. Ballmer was so ubiquitous at these games. I felt like taking a team away from him for a year, the embarrassment of that would almost cause him to want to sell. Just to get out of, you know what I mean? Like if you're taking a team away from me for a year, like you're cutting something out of me. I wondered if he was one to get out of the business, the NBA business at that point, just because of the embarrassment.

0: of it.
1: Well, the last NBA owner who got suspended, which was Robert Sarver, he did sell. So like, and again,
0: he sold under pressure to sell though.
1: I understand that, but my point is like, look, I was not sure, and I don't have ironclad reporting on this. I may have better a feel later in the week. This happened late Sunday night. We're doing this early Monday afternoon. I may learn more about it, but one of the things that people were wondering in the league was they've just taken away all these draft picks. They've kneecapped him. He's being suspended. Where's Ballmer's head at as remaining the owner? You know, and it wasn't like anybody, that's not like anybody reporting that he was thinking about selling, but I think there was like, boy, this is such a severe penalty. Is this something, that he would mull over?
0: Well, I wondered if he would sell almost out of spite, like when he was going guns blazing with the letter from the lawyer and the, very fiery statement from the team. I wonder if he was just going to say, you know what? Screw you. I'm selling. And what's crazy is with Ballmer, like with almost any other owner, as rich as these guys are, he could say, dude, he could sell, cash out and make a killing. Like, I don't know what the Clippers go for now, 6-8 billion, who knows?
1: But well, it depends. You're including the arena.
0: Right. 10? I don't know. Yeah. But
1: I'll tell you one thing. They would go for a lot because in all honesty, while the team is kneecapped with its picks, if you were bidding on a team, and here's the other thing, there's bidders. One of the things that happened with the Lakers, there's extra bidders right now. Like there's multiple groups of teams of people who are bidding on this Vegas team. And if you can't have a team in Vegas, boy, would you be interested in having a team in Los Angeles, even if it was a flawed and damaged team. So if you wanted to sell right now, and this is one of the reasons why Mark Walter was able to sell literally in 3 days, it was because Josh Kushner and Bob Iger had their group already together. They had bid, I think what they bid, from what I am told, what they bid for the team in Vegas, for the whole 100% of the team, wasn't that far off for what they're paying for 73% of the Lakers.
0: But my point is with Ballmer, that kind of profit, $8 billion, $10 billion, whatever it is a drop in the bucket. I mean, there are days in the stock market where it makes that kind of money. So for him, it would have been selling just out of spite. This statement makes it clear, like, okay, hey, I don't want to go to battle with the NBA anymore. I'm putting my weapons down. He doesn't admit guilt. He says, while there are still disagreements concerning the findings in the report, this is not where I want to focus. I wouldn't want to focus on those disagreements either because they're pretty flimsy there, buddy.
2: And I think he's got bigger fish to fry, honestly, as far as inside of his own building at this point, whenever he does come back from the suspension. Let's say the suspension isn't a year. Let's say it's 6 months. Let's say maybe he gets a draft pick back or something like that, and he's able to be back in the arena for games and everything else. There's a huge mess that he's going to have to clean up and some things that he's going to have to assess. You know what I'm like, legitimately. And I think you have to start focusing on moving forward. I wonder, what does a suspension for an owner mean when you can't go to a game? Does that mean that you can't be consulted on certain things? Like, I'm wondering the scope of the suspension, and I'm wondering how much of that factors into, hey, if we cut down on this stuff, when can I get back to my team? Like you guys went over, Wendy, I think it was last week, when you talked about the Joe Smith stuff of Minnesota, how quick they got their draft picks back.
1: Right. I don't think that will be the case this time.
2: No, I don't think it's necessarily going to be that, but I wonder if there's going to be some stuff that's given back to the Clippers. And if that's the case, could rule number one be, okay, Steve, you're allowed to be back. You're allowed to be back around this team, around the franchise. Cause I wonder what all of this means.
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1: A couple of things. First off, so Ballmer has yielded basically, and we will see. I'm very interested to hear the tone that Adam Silver speaks when he speaks on Tuesday. There's an owners meeting on Monday and Tuesday. Frankly, I'm interested to see who the acting governor for the Clippers is named, because the Clippers had their governor is obviously Steve Ballmer. He's suspended. Their alternate governor is Dennis Wong, who owns a very small percentage of the team. He was not mentioned in the NBA, in the NBA report, but he was implicated because he was an investor in Aspiration. And then their second alternate governor is Julian Zucker, who's also been suspended.
11: Won't be her.
1: I wonder who is representing the Clippers at these meetings. That's one thing. The second thing is, I'll be interested to see if there was some sort of understanding or negotiation behind the scenes with Ballmer and the league to basically agree, I'm not going to sue you and I'm going to accept the punishment and move on. I'm not expecting Adam Silver to announce that.
0: You know, is that just, hey, we'll stop digging. These are the penalties, and whatever happened, you're not going to have the potential further punishment.
2: Double jeopardy, is that what we're saying, Tim?
0: Not even double jeopardy, but like the original statement with the ruling made it very clear that if there were, you know, if there was stuff that was found going beyond what was in that 36-page report that there could be further penalties. And I think that was very intentional language, basically telling Ballmer, like, you know, mess around and you might find out further.
2: I mean, think about it like this, but beyond that, Timmy, Steve Ballmer was a really big advocate. Like, he and Adam Silver are very close. So I don't think that this is a, I think

0: on other shows, I believe that this is what the Clippers had to do. This wasn't the Clippers. And look, he didn't say guilty because he said they had some issues with what was in the report. In his statement, he said, quote, team owners should support, not distract. The challenges ahead of us are significant. Blah, blah, blah. I want to get what he said here about,
1: I think this is the part I read earlier. While there are still disagreements concerning the findings in the report, not where I want to focus. Yeah.
0: Right. So he didn't, basically, I would say this is more of a described as a no contest than a guilty plea. Although it doesn't really functionally make a difference. The interesting thing that I don't quite understand, is that last week the New York Times reported that the Department of Justice is looking into the Clippers. Now, I am not a criminal defense attorney, nor am I a federal prosecutor, so I don't understand what laws potentially could be broken here. You know, I remember when the laws came down, or when the first investigations came down for the gambling scheme, when all those arrests were made, Terry Rozier, Chauncey Billups, Damon Jones, etc. We had a guest on the show who was a formal federal prosecutor in the Southern District of New York who prosecuted crimes like this. And she described the parameters of what wire fraud is. And it sounded to me like I could probably be charged with wire fraud for Venmoing somebody in Iowa to cover a fantasy football. You know what I'm saying? So like wire fraud can be used, you know, pretty wide ranging. They're not bringing, you know, charges, but the one thing I was talking to a lawyer about this, because I was trying to understand, like, what would the federal government be interested in Steve Ballmer in here? Because he certainly, to me, in my view, and certainly Adam Silver's view, was guilty of breaking a whole bunch of NBA laws. But, you know, part of what got them caught was the paperwork. You know, really the genesis of Pablo Torre's entire investigation was that Dennis Robertson, Kawhi Leonard's uncle, created a LLC so Kawhi could get paid. KL2 Aspire, that LLC was a creditor in the Aspiration bankruptcy. And it's because that there was an existing entity to get paid in. Granted, it was a shell company, but the shell company existed, you know, and like, I don't have knowledge if there was illicit payments, but I'm just saying like, they were setting up a way to properly get paid, you know, and I'm sure, I shouldn't say I'm sure, but I would speculate that KL2 might have probably filed some taxes. Why would you set up an LLC if you weren't going to pay taxes? But my point is this. I talked to a lawyer. What the lawyer said is, and this is good for you to write down, Vince and McMahon, in case that either any of you guys are ever investigated by a federal grand jury. Part of what the government wants to do is to make sure you cooperate with the investigation, because part of what you can get in trouble for when you get investigated isn't necessarily what they're investigating you for. It can be if you lie or obstruct or whatever, because this, you see this a lot of times in Congress, and this is a basketball podcast, but unfortunately in the modern day, where's a lot of this, they haul people in front of congressional, you know, testimony. They bring people in there, whether they're CEOs or, you know, lawmakers or whatever. Recently, for example, Anthony Fauci was brought up, and it wasn't so much about what you are accused of having done. It's about what your answers are. Like, if you remember, do you remember when they brought Roger Clemens,
2: Rafael Palmeiro? Remember that?
0: And they wanted them to testify about whether they did, steroids or whatever. They brought charges against Roger Clemens, not for like doing steroids. They brought charges against him because they thought he lied to Congress. So part of an investigation is, do you commit any crimes while you're being investigated? And I'm sure that if this lawyer who I just reached out to and asked about on a surface level said this, I'm sure Steve Ballmer's very high priced lawyers are very much advising him and the Clippers that this is a big part of it, is don't commit any crimes dealing with an investigation, because the New York Times said that a subpoena had already gone out. In other words, if they subpoena something, you better turn it over, because even if what you turn over is clean,

0: If you hide something, you can get busted. So all of that is still out there in existence, but that statement is probably going to be the last we hear from Steve Ballmer for a while. That he put out basically apologizing to Clippers fans. Because I think this suspension will begin. Now, one thing that I think will also have to happen here is the Clippers, if Steve Ballmer is accepting this, I assume that Julian Zucker and Lawrence Frank are accepting this too, which means Lawrence Frank would be suspended for 6 months. The Clippers need to name the head of an acting head of basketball operations. Right now, if you want to do business with the Clippers, you call Trent Redden, who is their general manager. And they owe it to Trent Redden to say, this is now the guy who's running our team.
1: And they've got a pretty important piece of business to get done. Like, you just lost 5 picks. You got a chance to get 2 picks and probably a meaningless swap, but 2 first-round picks and a swap and, you know, some stuff back. Like, what is, like, why would you not want to get this deal done with Toronto ASAP? You're not bringing Kawhi to training camp. I mean, come on.
0: Well, the Raptors want to get it done ASAP.
1: Absolutely.
0: The Clippers, I think, have wanted to take their time because in case they wanted to leave all their options open. My belief at this point, you know, and there could be some new, you know, investigations or what have you or new things, but my belief at this point is that this.
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10: Hello there. I'm Mark Robbins. Upset alert for you in top 25 college football is number 9, Texas A&M at home, trailing Kentucky in the fourth quarter, 31-14. You can check out the action over on ESPN and, of course, on the ESPN app. Meanwhile, number 10, Alabama, also losing at home, trailing in the second quarter to Florida State, 21-13. They have just gone into a second rain delay of the day with a little more than 2 minutes to go in the first half. There's a terrific game going on, back and forth in the ACC, 16th-ranked SMU, and number 23, Louisville, fourth quarter at Louisville at home with a 28-24 lead. That one's over on ESPN2 and the app. Big game tonight in the SEC, 7th-ranked LSU, along with new head coach Lane Kiffin going to number 8, Ole Miss, to take on the Rebels. Of course, Kiffin just left Ole Miss to go to LSU, so the new Ole Miss head coach, Pete Golding, says it's imperative that signals and play calls be changed.
11: This is a unique week based on the crossover between staffs and the signal standpoint. You don't always change every signal. Going into this season, we did. And then you got to have multiple ways within the game. So that'll be a big piece. You just don't always want them to have to talk last or us to have to talk last. Right? We want to leave it to 11 guys on the field to execute at a really high level. So hopefully we got a good plan in place.
10: 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Atlanta in Houston take on the Astros.
12: Hey, it's Michelle Smallman, and coming up Monday, the Rams are coming off an uninspiring week one loss to the 49ers. With no Myles Garrett, should they be on upset alert against the Giants? It's Unsportsmanlike, 6 a.m. Eastern, right here on ESPN Radio, ESPN2, and ESPNU.

0: when Kawhi was a Raptor, that 1 year he was a Raptor. Now he'll be for more years. I don't know, like mid-November or early December, I talked to somebody who worked for the Raptors, and he's like, we got Clippers guys coming to every single game. We're credentialing Clippers scouts at every single game, even though they're not like, you know, if you get a scouting request, you're gonna come. Okay. I mean, you're gonna grant it. Like if you're playing, you know, let's say the Raptors were hosting the Wizards in a game and you get a request from the Clippers to grant, you're gonna grant it because you never know when you want your Raptor scout to go to a Clippers game, right? It's generally granted. But the Raptors started noticing because in Toronto, Clippers scouts or scouts would always want to come to Toronto back in those days because Toronto had great scouting seats. This is one thing that different arenas give different seats to scouts. And like sometimes scouts will say, oh man, there's a, like for example, in Dallas for years, the scouts have gotten a great seat near the bench, near the court, McMahon. And, or Oklahoma City, that was the case for many years. Well, for many years, the scouting seat in Toronto was one of the best seats. And scouts were like, I want to go scout in Toronto because I can get so close to the bench. Well, as you can imagine, because there was a demand for the scouting seats, you know, they only had maybe two of them or so, two or three.
1: Right. That's the advanced scouting seat, which is different than
0: pro personnel scouting. It doesn't matter. You don't have to, you know, yes, but you're correct. The advanced scouting seats. But the point is that the Raptors, and this isn't unique to Toronto. This would happen in other arenas too, but specifically in Toronto, they would get multiple advanced scouts or scouts who wanted to come scout a game because they knew the seat was so good. So what they would do, and again, I want to underline this, that this is not something that only the Raptors did, but it became rarer and rarer for scouts to have good seats. So Toronto, this became more of a thing. The Raptors would look. They would say, okay, we have, let's say it's a Wizards-Raptors game. They're like, oh, we have these requests from these four teams. Which two teams should we give the seat to? And they would look ahead and they would see, oh, the Wizards' next opponent, let's say it was the 76ers. The Wizards' next opponent is requested a seat. Let's give the 76ers the seat right here so that they can get a good angle. Or

0: let's just even, sometimes it'd even be the Raptors' next opponent. Let's say the Raptors' next opponent was the Celtics. Let's give the Celtics the seat. Now, why would they do that? They did that because it was a courtesy so that when the Raptors scouts would want to come to Philadelphia or wherever. Okay. And by the way, sometimes, like, for example, the Knicks for decades have screwed scouts. They don't give scouts good seats. So the Knicks, and I'm not saying, and again, I have to qualify this 1,000 times because I'm protecting on aggregation. Just bear with me. The Knicks, for example, their scouts, a lot of times would never get a good seat. So even if the Knicks were playing the Wizards next, the Raptors would be like, well, they always screw our, well, the Raptors and Knicks have their own.
1: Plus there was like some stuff working out in the courtrooms there, but yes.
0: Right. But there would be times when like a franchise would send orders, hey, don't give team X good seats. They screw our scouts. It happened to be the Knicks a lot, but but my point is that there was an analysis done by the Raptors before games about where to put scouts. So the Raptors started noticing the Clippers are coming to every single game. And then they started looking when they would go on the road. You know, they would be playing in Cleveland. And they'd look, are the Clippers playing Cleveland anytime soon? They're not playing the Raptors anytime soon. Are the Clippers playing Cleveland? No, they're not. So they started to notice that the Clippers were at, and I think even there was even one game where Lawrence Frank, the team president, came to watch a game. It's not unheard of, but it is unusual.
1: Very unusual.
0: Maybe in a place like Los Angeles where the team might also be in town or whatever, you might see that. But in a place like Toronto, it would be very unusual for the general manager or president of a team who was not involved in the game to come to the game. Okay. But Lawrence Frank, as I recall, actually had come to a Raptors game or two. And so the Raptors were like, this is getting a little bit ridiculous that the Clippers are so blatantly like smothering Kawhi, as you say, McMahon, like an AAU team.
1: Yeah. It's like AAU recruiting where you show up to the guys' games all the time and, you know, just to be seen.
2: You just want them to see you. That's all. Yeah. You just want them to see you.
0: And so I said on this podcast and or wrote in the paper or, you know, paper, my God, wrote online like, boy, the Clippers are sending a heck of a lot of people to these Raptors games. And I got a blitzkrieg text from someone at the Clippers who will be unnamed. This is back in 2018-19, right? About how out of line I was. About like, you know.
1: How
0: like,
1: out of line you were.
0: Right. Like,
1: not them, you.
2: Yeah, the audacity.
0: Audacity. Who are you to say and who are you or the Raptors to say when, where we send our scouts? You know, and I don't remember what the verb I used, but the individual took issue with the verb that I used. Whatever I said about how the Clippers were acting. And so, you know, like, whatever. So then, when they signed him the next year, the Clippers bragged about it. They were like, I don't remember the number, so I'm generalizing, but they were talking about their recruiting process or whatever. And they were like, we had personnel at some number of games. I can't remember if it was 47 or 59 or whatever it was.
1: The Raptors felt like it was 82.
0: Right. Well, the Raptors, this is before the shenanigans, right? So the Raptors' back was already up. Now look, they won the championship, and you guys know winning the championship never means never saying you're sorry. So after that happened, I took that quote, which I can't remember if Lawrence Frank said it or Steve Ballmer said it, and I sent it to the unnamed individual, high ranking at the Clippers, and I said, what are we doing here? I was like, what is this about? And I got a shrug emoji back. And I had forgotten about that. I shouldn't have forgotten about that.
1: Nothing they did with Kawhi was on the up and up the entire time. This was Steve Ballmer deciding that rules, regulations, protocols, none of that stuff applied to the Clippers. Kawhi has felt for a long time, certainly Uncle Dennis has felt for a long time, that none of that stuff applies to them. And the way that they went about the recruiting process, clearly the deals that they made that were blatant cap circumvention. I mean, the freaking injury reporting stuff. Kawhi was day to day with a torn ACL. I mean, give me a break. Like everything they did was Steve Ballmer, again, handing the keys to Uncle Dennis and Kawhi and saying, whatever you say goes. And that's how the Clippers ended up in this ditch. Now, Was it a risk that a lot of franchises might have taken? Truth is, yeah. Did it completely blow up in the Clippers' face? Absolutely. And not only did they give up the foundation to OKC's championship team, but now they're getting hit with five more picks and they got squat to show for it.
2: You know, it's funny. I just thought about that because that was at the tail end, so to speak, of quote unquote player empowerment era, right? Like we aren't in that anymore. But I wonder if a player who fits that particular profile, finals MVP, perhaps the best two-way player in the game, injury risk, if he is a possible free agent in today's era, would that player still hold that type of leverage over the entire league? Remember, that summer, it wasn't just the Clippers going off on. The Lakers really wanted them. Toronto wanted to keep them. There were a multitude of teams, despite everything we knew about Kawhi Leonard from a health standpoint, what we found out about from him and Uncle Dennis later, that really, really wanted him. And I wonder if we fast forward that timeline, it's not the summer of 2019, more, it's the summer of 2027, the summer of 28, whatever it is, if that could be recreated. If a player could have the whole league on hold the way that Kawhi Leonard had the league on hold, let alone some of the extra stuff, but just from the climate of where the league is now compared to where the climate of where the league was then, if that could be recreated.
1: Giannis had the league on hold, did he not? And Giannis is a significant injury risk. I mean, you look at his games played in recent years.
2: But not a free agent.
1: Okay, but...
2: you know what I mean?
1: What's the difference between a free agent and a guy who is that caliber of player and has to be traded? You know, they're still dictating a lot of things. And so, I just think what we saw play out with Giannis tells you that when there's that type of talent, you know, they're always going to have a lot of leverage.
0: He's still dictating it. According to the reporting, like, I don't know who to give proper credit to this, but he told the Clippers, I want to be sent to Toronto or San Antonio.
1: Which San Antonio is hilarious. Boy, oh boy.
0: He's going to get there and then he's going to get extended. He's still dictating it.
1: Yeah, I am not sure the interest.
2: Was the Spurs the interest?
0: He got traded to the Raptors. That's all you need to know.
1: Yeah, I would just say I'm not sure that was something that both sides were motivated to make happen.
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14: 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We'll recap LSU versus Ole Miss. 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

0: I just say something about the Chris Paul number thing? This numbers are very important to players. Okay. It's kind of like starting. Like starting for an NBA player is very, very important. I've never 100% understood it because ultimately to me, I'd rather be on the court at the end of the game than on the front of the game. But after 20 something years around the league, I understand that starting is a very important thing.
1: That status is very important.
0: And so when you mess with starting, you have got to be very careful about how you respect a player, even if the right decision is to not start the player. The same thing with numbers. Chris Paul's identity is number three.
2: CP3.
0: Okay. And even if you had a bad end to last season, and even if Chris Paul didn't maybe operate in the way he said he was going to, whatever, and even if you weren't planning on retiring his number this year and you were going to make him wait a while, you can't give out his number this year. And you can't give it to Bradley Beal. No offense to Bradley Beal.
1: No disrespect to Bradley Beal, but like he wore zero last year and contributed zero. It's not like he's got any kind of.
0: Yeah, well, like, look, if they had drafted Cooper Flagg
1: in LA,
0: and Cooper Flagg said, the only way that I can go forward is to have number three on this team. You know, that's a problem for, you know, to deal with. But like, you're like, look, I mean, if it's that important to him, let's call CP3 up and talk about it. With all due respect, you can't be giving it to Bradley Beal the next year.
1: And this is a franchise. They don't have a single number in the rafters. And I just mentioned the two guys who you can make a case for. CP3's jersey should absolutely be in the rafters. I don't know if that's ever going to happen. At best, it's like a KG in Minnesota type of thing where I don't know if it's happening under this administration.
0: Nobody's wearing 21 for the Timberwolves. Nobody, during the whole time that they were in a battle and everything like that, nobody was having 21.
1: And it's just an own goal, really.
2: I mean, think about it like this, and this is far back. Grant Hill's jersey is not retired in Detroit. Nobody has worn number 33 since the year 2000. It's 25 years later. Like it's a signal of general respect, right? I remember Chauncey Billups got traded from Detroit for Allen Iverson. What number did Allen Iverson get? He got Chauncey Billups' number. Like these, and it took Chauncey a long time to get over that stuff. I think what we're saying is,
0: well, Chauncey was angry about the trade, even though he was going home to Denver. But
2: yeah, it was a lot, right? But the general thing is, this is a people business, and somehow the Clippers have managed to get the people stuff wrong at every single turn of this. Even if it's in the name of appeasing Kawhi Leonard, you're trying to do, you know what I mean? You're still doing it wrong.
0: I don't love that we've talked about Kawhi for an hour here because I feel like our listeners don't want, but like, this is the thing. Like, no matter what you think about Blake Griffin, okay? And no matter what you think about Chris Paul, how can you look at the way what did they ever do to the Clippers organization? Okay, Blake had some injuries. Okay, Blake used leverage to try to get a better contract. You know, like,
1: I mean, you can argue that Chris Paul did force a trade on his way out, but that was after
0: that trade helped them.
1: That was after

0: after his arrival gave them the only extended stretch of relevance.
1: Did anybody think Chris Paul didn't give his all for the Clippers for every time he was in uniform?
0: And even last year, you don't sign Chris Paul and think he's going to be some shrinking violet at the end of the bench. It's like Wendy having me on this podcast and telling me I'm not allowed to make jokes. Of course, Chris Paul is going to be chiming
2: Ain't
0: in.
2: Haven't you seen my movies? Like that's, I'm sorry. That's, and we know Chris Paul, especially at the end, you know, older players at the end of their career can be a little bit on the insufferable side when they're no longer the player that they used to be. But that's baked into the equation when you bring a Chris Paul back.
0: In his defense, he was a little bit on the insufferable side when he was in his prime.
1: Listen. I really want to like the Clippers. I really want to for so many different reasons.
0: They've got great toilets and a bunch of them.
1: They make it hard. I mean, I don't know, man. I'm going to be going to a bunch of Clippers games this year. So I'm
0: going to where do you think our seats will be?
2: Wendy, will you go to a concert at Intuit Dome this year?
1: Never been to a concert at Intuit Dome. I have been to a concert at the Forum, which Mr. Ballmer owns.
0: We're neighbors with the Clippers now.
1: That's the thing. The Clippers now, you know, ESPN has moved its studios in LA from downtown LA next to Staples Center, I mean Crypto, to next, you know, a mile away from Intuit. Like the Clippers are now, we now live in the Clippers neighborhood.
0: Yeah. And listen, speaking of toilets, it must be an Inglewood thing because this NFL Network studios, like they've got these, it's the most modern toilet I've ever seen. It's like, there's heating, I didn't actually sit on it because it wasn't necessary. And honestly, I looked at it and I was intimidated. Like, this is a piece of machinery. I don't know if I want, like, I don't want to have to figure out tech in those, that kind of situation.
1: How about, is Perk gonna enjoy the new toilets?
0: These toilets look like they're built to handle a man like Perk.
2: How did we get here?
1: All right, before we go, and I do apologize both for wearing this hat and for talking so long.
0: I respect you wearing this hat. You look
1: I don't make a lot of bets, but I do pay them off. Okay, so
0: unlike Bond Temps.
1: The Adam Silver has a few things to deal with, you know, over this NBA owners meetings. He'll talk, you know, first off, we've got this Lakers sale. We want to hear what the league has to say about that. About Mark Walter flipping it, about Mark Walter potentially having these financial problems. By the way, it was reported over the weekend, or at least at the end of last week, that Mark Walter was selling his like 13% stake in Chelsea Football Club in London. Yeah, you're selling these things for a reason, you know. We obviously have expansion on the books. And I believe expansion will move forward. So the one thing you have to realize on expansion is they have not actually said they're going to expand. I know that everybody is making assumptions and they've had their bankers take bids and everything, but they haven't actually said we're for sure going to expand. And they haven't said we're for sure going to expand to Vegas and Seattle. And they haven't said whether they're going to expand to Vegas and Seattle at the same time. Mm. Having said that, well, I expect them to expand to Vegas and Seattle at the same time.
0: I mean, don't you have to, if you're going to expand, don't you have to do it at the same time with two franchises?
1: No. No, you don't.
0: Oh, you're going to have NBA, lopsided conferences?
1: The NBA played with 29 teams for years. Now, it wasn't an ideal situation, but the NBA played with 29 teams for years. So they could play with 31 teams. And I'm not saying that's what's going to happen. I am just saying to you that they have to go through a process. I talked to an owner recently who told me that they are budgeting getting between $500 and $600 million in expansion fees, which means they believe that the two teams will generate between $15 and $18 billion in sale. And it sounded to me like that owner was going to be voting for expansion if he was already kind of
0: counting his money. Early in a TV deal, right? So you're not slicing up the shares of the TV deal until what is it, 9 or 10 years left on this one? So
1: yeah, they can be negotiated different ways. But yeah, like I was talking to his owner and he was pretty much, he was talking about their team spending and their cap position. And he's like, He's like, well, we've got this $500 or $600 million windfall coming on the expansion. I go, whoa, whoa, stop, wind that back. Talk to me more about how you're budgeting that, because, and you know, I mean, obviously they don't have the money yet, but it sure sounds like he's expecting to get it. But I think we'll see something like that. From what I understand, the bids for the Las Vegas team were all over $8 billion. They got multiple bids over $8 billion. And so that means it's going to go higher than that.
2: How do we feel about expansion, Wendy?
1: I'm not really super for it.
0: Why not?
1: This puts me in a weird spot. Here's why. When I was 17 years old, the Cleveland Browns, I was 17 years old living in Akron, Ohio, the Cleveland Browns relocated to Baltimore. They have since won multiple Super Bowls. That franchise has won multiple Super Bowls. And the Browns have been horrendous. And it was devastating. I was 17 years old, completely devastated. I went to the second to last home game. It was a devastating, devastating thing. Now they got a team back. It was actually a pretty good job by their politicians to secure a team back. But now they're building a team at the airport. Now they're building a stadium at the airport, which is a whole nother topic that gets me fired up. But I've seen some of the books of the NBA teams, and I'm not sure that there's.
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14: Marty Helsberger, Kentucky is just about to knock off number 9 Texas A&M in College Station. The more than 16-point underdog Cats have a big third quarter, outscoring the Aggies 21-0. They lead 31-21, 55 seconds to go in that ball game. Alabama and Florida State are in another weather delay with the Seminoles on top, 21-13 late in the second quarter. Great game in Louisville between the 23rd-ranked Cards and number 16 SMU in an important ACC showdown. The Cardinals just getting a bit of a cushion on an Isaac Brown 27-yard touchdown run. Louisville leads now 41-37 as it looks like SMU has just scored, but that play is under review. A wild ending in Nashville as NC State was trying to run out the clock to beat Vanderbilt, but didn't.
15: There's the snap. Bailey rolls toward the right. He waits. He waits. He is going to be sacked. Oh, it's a safety with one second. Did they knock the football loose? Oh, goodness. Did Miles Capers get the
16: touchdown? Touchdown.
15: Oh, get the football.
16: Unbelievable. Yes, sir.
15: They knocked it loose.
14: The Commodores win 35-31 on that strip sack recovery touchdown. The Baltimore Ravens downgraded Pro Bowl wide receiver Zay Flowers to out for tomorrow's game against the Saints, which means quarterback Lamar Jackson will be without one of his most valuable playmakers. Flowers aggravating his left hamstring last week.
17: Hey, it's Golic. 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
1: Okay, welcome to the show. 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Buffalo Bills Radio Network, a little best around, an homage to Midas, Karate Kid. Well done as the Buffalo Bills destroy the Detroit Lions 41-31. If you're just waking up with us, thank you, first of all. Second of all, you're seeing the score. You're saying, hey, Evan Cohen, Michelle Smallman, Chris Canty, why are you saying the Bills destroyed the Lions? It was only a 10-point game. No, they destroyed the Lions. They were up 27-7 in this game early on, and it was just coasting after that. Josh Allen, 5 total touchdowns, 9 through 2 games played this year. Good morning, Smallsy. Good morning, CeCe.
2: Yeah, they were coasting, but then they felt like they had to pick it back up at the end, and they absolutely did. They turned the gas back on. I was impressed by the Buffalo Bills in a way that I don't think I've ever been moved by this group.
3: Oh.
2: Yeah, I think this is something different. And for everybody that questioned whether or not they made the right call to move on from Sean McDermott, yours truly included.
3: Yep.
2: Last night shows that the organization, Brandon B., the Pegula family, they were justified in making that decision because this offense has hit an absolute another gear. And I thought it was the DJ Moore effect until DJ Moore got hurt, and they still kept scoring touchdowns. This group is solid. There are no holes in terms of what they do. They were able to run the football. They were able to assert themselves at the point of attack at the line of scrimmage. They kept Josh Allen clean by and large. And then that passing game is explosive in a way that we haven't seen since Josh has been the starting quarterback. I think this is going to be the team, or one of the teams, that has, that gatekeeps who comes out of the AFC and goes to the Super Bowl.
3: The road could run through the new stadium?
2: Through Highmark Stadium, it could.
3: And what a christening for that new stadium last night. From start to finish, it was celebratory, and from start to finish, the Buffalo Bills controlled this game. And I'm with you, CeCe. I didn't know if Joe Brady was going to be the right hire for this team. I wanted to pick the Bills to go to the Super Bowl, to come out of the AFC, but I just couldn't do that with a first-year head coach in Joe Brady. I didn't know what to expect from him. I also didn't know if he was going to be the right call because he had been in the building. You're not totally changing the culture with this hire because obviously Josh Allen and Joe Brady have an amazing

0: relationship. But clearly, this group has rallied around him. Clearly, they buy what he is selling. 77 points, fourth most scored by a team in the first two games as a head coach. He's been awesome. They've been awesome. And they do look like they're going to have something to say about who represents the AFC in the Super Bowl.
1: Yeah, I was completely sold that Joe Brady was the right guy. I said it at the time, and mainly because I had proof of concept that he got the best out of Josh Allen. Because Josh Allen, I mean, let's be honest, when we started our show now 4 years ago, there was no quarterback that both CeCe and I were more critical of as a compliment than Josh Allen, because it's like, hey, you're so good, stop giving the ball to the other team so much. And what happened? And I don't want to rag on Sean McDermott or Ken Dorsey, the head coach and offensive coordinator today, because it's not about them, but it was Joe Brady that was promoted to be the OC, and he basically made for a little bit Josh Allen a complimentary piece to the rest of their team, and Josh Allen won the MVP as a result of that. Well, now, yeah, he had one interception call back yesterday because of a penalty, but now it seems like he's got that reckless nature out of his system, and he just knows what to do at all times. Their play design is tremendous, multiple times getting Dalton Kincaid open in big spots, and then the play to Joshua Palmer where it's a 43-yard touchdown, and he had a big play in the previous game against Houston. There was nobody near him. And I will get to the Lions part of it, but it just feels, CeCe, to your point, that this team is already clicking in a way that you feel like, go win the damn Super Bowl. I know it's week two, but go. We talk about the Bears setting all-time records for points scored. They could, too. We could have two teams do that this year in Chicago and Buffalo. Go win the damn Super Bowl.
2: Yeah, I mean, he's the most talented quarterback in the NFL. Nobody has more talent than Josh Allen. Maybe Caleb Williams is right there in terms of talent, but they're 1A and 1B. I mean, Josh is much more of a finished product. What we saw last night is the best version of Josh Allen. Now, the pick in the red zone bothers me. The defensive hold was not on the intended receiver that was being targeted. He had the sack fumble early on in the game, not his fault, but that is ball security. And just so happens that his guys were able to come up with it. Those are two plays that, if they go the other way, could change the complexion of the game.
1: Yes.
2: But 9 touchdowns, no turnovers through the first two games. Yeah. There's only been 2 other quarterbacks to do that. Their names are Patrick Mahomes and Peyton Manning. Both of them won MVPs in that season. Peyton Manning got to the Super Bowl, ends up losing to the Seattle Seahawks. But, I mean, this group, based on what they were able to do last night, based on the balance that they showed, Joe Brady having that level of discipline, 38 called passes, 31 called runs, that was a good blend, a good balance. I felt really good about what the Buffalo Bills are trying to do and how their offense is driving the bus. The one thing that I don't want to be understated when we have the conversations around the Bills, because it's easy to fall in love with Josh Allen and Joe yeah. Brady, is what the defense is doing. Because those guys are getting after it. Greg Rousseau, Bradley Chubb, they showed up early. And I'll continue to say this. Even without Ed Oliver, that defensive front controlled the Lions in terms of being able to keep them, at least early on, from being able to make it a game. And Deion Walker, the second-year defensive tackle, 6'7", 330 pounds, he is putting together a hell of a season through the first two games. I mean, the sack at the end on C.J. Stroud against the Texans last night, he had a huge batted pass on the third down and gets his team off the field right when the Detroit Lions had the ball down 10 trying to drive to cut it to a one-possession game. That was a huge play. And he was being double-teamed. Best thing you can do as a defensive lineman, if you're not going to get to the quarterback, get your hands up. He did that. This defensive front is impacting the game in a way that I haven't seen a Buffalo Bills front impact the game since Josh Allen has been the starting quarterback. That group, even though Jared Goff had some really good numbers, the numbers that he was able to put together don't tell the story of the job that the defense of the Buffalo Bills did last night.
0: So the defense is stronger than it's ever been during Josh Allen's tenure. Yep. He now has weapons that we say could be a real threat. The offense is clicking, and we're saying that he has the right coach, and he's playing at an MVP level. What can we look at with this team and say that's going to be the reason why they don't get it done yet again? Because I don't see the glaring weakness. And I know it's early. It's only 2 weeks. But they do look different and more locked in early on in a way that they haven't been in Josh Allen's tenure.
1: Yeah, there's one. His name is Patrick Mahomes. It's always the one. Like, that's the kryptonite.
0: The same thing?
1: Well, when you're saying blindly, like, what's the thing that stands in your way? Right now, they had weird injuries last night. Ed Oliver got hurt pregame, right? DJ Moore got hurt during the game. Keon Coleman, who's now once again a player for them, which kudos to Joe Brady.
2: He looked great last night.
1: And kudos to Joe Brady. He's like, you know what? The guy's on my team. I'm just going to do a restart with the guy. Like, forget what's happened in the past. You've been a disaster. We've been a disaster with you. You've said weird things. We probably haven't put you in the best position to succeed. Let's just restart as if you never have played here before. And this Deion Walker guy, who was mentioned a lot on the broadcast, you know, he reminds me a little bit of an interior, like, guy who could play interior and exterior defensive line on a really good Super Bowl team. I can't remember his name. He was like 6'8", 6'7", 330. What the heck was his name? On the Giants, what was his name? Oh, you! He's kind of you, isn't he? Isn't this what you did?
2: Yeah, he looks better than me, man. The guy's playing. He's playing his ass off. He looks really good.
1: Are you saying you didn't play your ass off?
2: I'm just saying. Listen.
1: Well, we know the year after the Super Bowl, you didn't.
2: Every time you watch that Bills defensive unit on the field, he flashes. Every single time.
1: I understand, but we focus on the edge rushers, and he's the inside guy helping the edge rushers last night.
2: Yeah.
1: So, which was your job, except not, again, you, the year after the Super Bowl, you took off.
2: Yeah, I mean, there are a couple of sacks that the edge guys got for the Bills that Deion Walker walked them into because he beat his man so quickly. Like, that's how good he is. So, I mean, I don't know if this is sustainable. We'll see. The interior for the Detroit Lions offensive line was decimated. The back end of the Detroit Lions defense was decimated. Dan Campbell was playing with a short deck right there. I'm not going to look at this as, you know, the end all be all in terms of judging what the Buffalo Bills are going to be just because the Lions were shorthanded on a short week. We got to remember the Lions played in an overtime game on Sunday, right? That defense played 86 snaps against the New Orleans Saints. And then to come back and have to play another 70 snaps last night because your offense couldn't get it going early in sustained drives against that Bills defense, that made the game tilt in a way that I don't think even Dan Campbell expected. So, again, not taking anything away from the Buffalo Bills. I'm just providing some context as to why the Detroit Lions struggled. They're going to have some issues that they got to get fixed, and maybe they're going to have to call the cavalry in order to get those things rectified. But the Buffalo Bills took full advantage of an opponent that was shorthanded, and they did not relent from the start to the finish.
1: I will disagree in this regard, slightly. I will disagree in this regard that if we were going to do this like a college football voting system, a ranking system, and we blindly before the season were going to say, what if I told you that the Buffalo Bills put up a total of 77 points over the first 2 weeks against the Houston Texans and a Dan Campbell-led Detroit Lions team, and I understand Dan Campbell was an offensive guy, but mindset is defend, right? That's a hell of a resume through 2 weeks that the Buffalo Bills, we have every right to sit here and say, brand new stadium, Smalls described in essence the vibes around the team, which is important because they probably got a little tight with Sean McDermott at the end. Mm-hmm. She's giving you the proper context in terms of this team feels like they're in it, they're fun, they're, the new stadium, like that kind of stuff matters. CeCe's giving you all the X's and O's stuff on it. And I'm telling you, the resume, just the flat-out resume, is unbelievable through 2 weeks. This is a Super Bowl or bust team. The problem is there's no bust part. They did the bust last year, so maybe I shouldn't say it that way. The bust is meaning fire McDermott. But, like, there's no reason to think, after watching this team through two games, yes, they've given up 31 in each of the first two, that they cannot make it to the Super Bowl.
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1: Now we have got an incredible guest, someone who just continues to do it at the highest level right now. Kenny Chesney, country music superstar, kind enough to join us here. Kenny, we appreciate your time. You're coming off another incredible run for you and getting ready to start a new one. Sphere residency, New York Times bestseller, Country Music Hall of Fame induction. So how are you doing? How is it being Kenny Chesney right now?
12: Oh, it's good, man. It's busy, but good. It's great to see you guys again.
1: Great to see you too. It's been a little while here. And Kenny, before I get to anything else, I got to ask just out of curiosity. You've done so many great things. You got a stadium tour that's getting ready to come out, which we can't wait to talk about. But performing at the Sphere, I've been to shows there. I've seen what it's like. From a performer's angle, what is that venue like among all the ones that you've been a part of from over the years?
12: Well, it's definitely the most unique. It really is. And for me and the band that's been doing it for a minute, it was great for us to be in that space, and it forces you to create different neural pathways in your brain when it comes to creating and when it comes to putting a show together. It was just magical. It really was. But to see the look on people's faces, when we start the show, I mean, it's as if they're experiencing the music in a completely different state of consciousness. And it was insane to be a part of.
13: Obviously, you're just an incredible superstar now, selling out NFL stadiums. We've been to so many of your shows, and just it's so much fun. But take everybody back. Your first album, I think, was My Wildest Dreams in 1994. Go back to the beginning, and just how you grew to what you are today.
12: My first record came out in 1993, believe it or not. That's crazy to think about. You just mentioned we just put our stadium shows on for next summer. And look, we just didn't wake up one day and decide to do these stadium shows. I mean, it was built year after year, show after show, album after album. And I'm proud of that. You know, but I think like anybody else, when you first start, it's only human nature that you want everything to happen all at once. And I was no different. But I'm really glad that I was afforded the gift of time to get better. It was like, I mean, I don't know. Like, it was like For me, when I first started, it's like I spent 10 years in double-A baseball, if that makes sense. You know, and then we were able to go and do what we did.
14: I am curious from that standpoint, because you've been so tied in with sports your whole career, and there's such a natural marriage of sports and music. And we always hear athletes talk later in their career about the things you learn once you become a veteran. What's the biggest thing that you learn from back then?

0: you learn indirectly when you see other people do that, you know, where they just get complacent, or they get lazy, or they don't keep pushing themselves. And I've never wanted to be that person.
1: So obviously you're, as we mentioned, a big sports guy as well. Through your concerts, you've had so many athletes up on stage, and you don't tour during the football season. So, well, why is that? And how far did you go in your sporting world?
0: Well, I didn't go too far in the sporting world, Mike. As you know, it's crazy. You know, when I knew. My last game of high school was it. I was not going to be, a college athlete. I was not going to play sports later in my life than that. But it was still tough, and we all have that moment where we truly know it's over. And it just came a little earlier for me. Sports has always been a huge part of my life. You know, my father was a coach. So early on in my life, I got this idea of work ethic. Got instilled in my brain, you know, and so I've always treated what I do a lot like an athlete. When I'm training to go on the road, as you guys know, you've been to several shows. You know, when I hear music, I can't help but move. And so, I'd literally have to train to spend 2 hours up there on stage. And so, I've treated my body and everything getting ready to go do that a lot like an athlete would.
2: And it certainly has paid off, as we're talking to country music superstar Kenny Chesney here. The original Vibe Room tour going off in 2027. Kenny Chesney, Eric Church, Sheryl Crow, Graylin James. It's going to be so awesome. You mentioned you're growing up, your dad being a coach, being around sports all the time. We know you're a massive Tennessee fan. We all have those memories that you can't shake. Do you have that one sports memory as a fan or as a player that, you know, either still haunts you to this day or still brings you joy to this day?
0: No, nothing haunts me. You know, growing up in East Tennessee and in Knoxville, you know, we didn't have a pro allegiance to anything. It was all just Tennessee football. And we grew up out in the country, and, you know, we saw what we saw. There was only three channels and PBS, and there was no other, you know, you couldn't consume sports then like you can today, where it's so automatic. So the first time my father took me to Neyland Stadium in Knoxville was I think I was nine. And I went to watch Tennessee play Notre Dame. Y'all are domers. But I went to see Tennessee play Notre Dame. And that was one of the most magical things. It was as if a whole new world opened up to me. Because all I saw of it then was, at that point in my life, was on TV or on the news or listening to a guy named John Ward, who was a very famous broadcaster in Knoxville who broadcasted all the Tennessee games. And so that's how I soaked up college sports then. So when I walked into the stadium for the first time as a kid with my dad, it was a big deal. And that's still one of my favorite memories with my father.
1: Who won that game, Notre Dame or Tennessee?
0: I don't know. I can't remember, honestly.
1: Probably Tennessee.
2: I was going to say, probably. knowing Neyland in that environment, I always worry about that. One of the coolest places I've ever seen a college football game played. So we'll let the Vols have it out of deference to Kenny at this point here, Dad.
1: We'll do that. Yeah. New album coming out September 25th, Silver Sands Marina. And you have some, obviously when you tour NFL stadiums, I'm always amazed at this. We, you know, playing in the NFL, you play in the full stadiums, but you have a team around you. You're one man on the stage in a sold out NFL stadium and the fans all singing your songs. I mean, that to me has to be one of the greatest things. Talk about that feeling when you just don't have to sing and the fans just sing your song.
0: It's one of the most amazing feelings in my life. And and as you know, I mean, that energy, what you feel up there on stage, doesn't happen every day in your life. So when I get to go back up there and revisit what that feels like, it's always an amazing feeling. You know, because tickets go on sale for next summer, you know, soon. And so the fans will have these tickets for months. We will be anticipating going there, and they will be anticipating being in that moment. But I can tell you, the moment that those two energies meet is a very unbelievable feeling. It's that I've never found it anywhere else but right there. And

0: and I love it, you know, and we work very hard on, like I said, presenting our show in a certain way. But when we get to get up there and play music for all those people and to see that just how much it means to them, it makes us want to work even harder. You know, it's been that way for me forever.
1: Well, that hard work always pays off. Always a phenomenal show. And again, the original Vibe Room tour, Kenny Chesney, Eric Church, Sheryl Crow, Graylin James. It kicks off April 24th at Raymond James Stadium. Tickets are going to be on sale soon. And anyone who's been fortunate enough like we have to be in a Kenny Chesney Vibe Room before the show, it is nothing but good times and something you're going to enjoy. Kenny, really great catching up. Congratulations again on all the success. Hopefully we'll get to see you stop on this tour. We appreciate you.
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10: 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Texas A&M upset by Kentucky.
11: Lindsey drops to the knee again. And Will Stein pumping his fist as he skips off the sideline for the post-game handshake. The eyes of Texas are closed tight. They don't want to look at the scoreboard, which shows Kentucky defeating number 9, Texas A&M, 31-21 here in College Station.
10: Tom Leach on the JMI Radio Network. Kentucky outscores the Aggies 21-0. In the third and win by 10. Florida State and number 10 Alabama have resumed after a second weather delay, and the Tide have come out firing. Brian Coleman-Williams with a 46-yard touchdown reception to pull the Tide within 2, 21-19 late in the first half. Then, just before halftime, Caleb Edwards hauled in a 16-yard touchdown pass. Alabama overtakes the Seminoles 26-21 at half.

0: half in a big early season showdown in the ACC on ESPN Radio. Number 16 SMU falls at number 23 Louisville 41-31. The Mustangs turned the ball over three times while Louisville didn't lose a one. The Vanderbilt Commodores pulled off their own Music City miracle today with a stunning 35-31 last-second comeback victory over North Carolina State. NC State held a 31-28 lead on the road, 6 seconds to go, faced fourth down, backed up their own five. Wolfpack quarterback C.J. Bailey attempted to secure the win by scrambling and running out the clock before taking a safety. Instead, he fumbled, and the Commodores recovered for the winning touchdown.
1: Hey, it's Golic. Coming up Monday, we'll break down a weekend full of football in both the NFL and college and get you set for an intriguing matchup between the Rams and Giants. That's Monday on the Golics at 10 a.m. Eastern on ESPN Radio and the ESPN app.

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1: 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You know, you were talking about, best supporting actor. The Emmys were last night. Did you watch any of the Emmys last night?
2: I saw the Taylor Swift skits. I saw the Jalen Brunson skits. I didn't watch the actual. I recorded it, so I like to record the Emmys and then go back and.
1: So the big winners were Widow's Bay.
2: Okay.
1: What's Have you seen that show? It's on Apple TV. It's sort of like a little bit of spooky horror comedy mixed together.
2: What is that? What? It's a spooky horror comedy?
1: I think that's right. It's spooky horror comedy. It's like about an island. It's supposed to be kind of like Martha's Vineyard, but it's haunted and there's this mist, but then it's also kind of funny and sexy and it's a lot of stuff going on. I've only seen one episode, so I can't really say. But the one episode I saw was good.
2: Another segment we need to do is Matt's TV and movie reviews, because if that's how you describe things, I want to hear your perspective on that.
1: It's got the guy, Matthew Reyes or whatever. What threw me off is he won for Best Actor.
2: Okay.
1: And he was the guy. Did you ever see The Americans? Did you ever see that show?
2: I didn't.
1: You don't know who any of these people are, but he's been in a lot of things, and he's American, I thought. Because he always plays an American, but he's actually Welsh. So he got up to accept the award, and he was talking in his regular voice and his British accent, and it threw me off. I don't know if I could ever take him seriously again, because I was like, you don't sound like that. I've seen you in multiple shows, but apparently it was all a ruse, and he's an actor, and he doesn't actually sound the way I thought he did.
2: Now, for how many years have I been telling you about the British coming over and taking these roles,
1: Idris Elba, right?
2: I've been telling you this for years. They're taking our roles, and I'm just saying, we couldn't do the same thing over there. You know?
1: Are you saying you would like to make acting great again?
2: No, I'm just saying, I don't think you should be able to come over and sound American, and then you get a role that was written for an American.
1: I didn't know you were taking all these stances.
2: No, just the British are taking a lot of our roles.
1: Hexus over here coming in with these.
2: And then we're giving them football games. Like, that's a lot happening, man.
1: That's right. Well, stop. 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Now, if you watched the Texas-Ohio State game on Saturday, it was a great football game. But it has gotten mired in a ton of things that actually have almost nothing to do with what happened on the field. Mm-hmm. Of course, there was Ted Cruz making an appearance early in the day on game day. There was a picture that a politician in Texas posted with students at the University of Texas, which he took the picture to try to make a political statement. Pretty egregious thing by him, and he owes those students an apology. But the bigger story in the world of sports has been what came after the game with Arch Manning, the quarterback at Texas, and ESPN reporter Holly Rowe. Arch Manning was asked in the post-game press conference. Actually, I think it was the next day, Myron, right? Wasn't it on Monday?

0: maybe.
1: Yeah.
0: He was asked if he had seen any of the AI videos floating around of his coach, Steve Sarkisian, and here's what he had to say.
2: I've seen a few AI edits of stuff, but that's about it. I saw an AI edit of Sark's interview. y'all seen that one? That's a good one. Of him slapping Holly Rowe. Yeah, it's hilarious.
0: So he AI video of Holly Rowe, our colleague, being slapped. He, of course, joked. I think also you will note that the many male reporters that cover Texas all were laughing in the background multiple times. Then Texas reporter Evan Veith, I hope I'm saying that right, he had tweeted that, and he tweeted the video and then also noted his answer is gold. So the reporter actually almost doubled down with Arch Manning in the report. Since then, it obviously went viral all over Twitter, Instagram, TikTok, etc. Pretty awful. Before we get into what happened today, let's just talk about the Arch Manning comment and the reaction of the reporter. I have some strong thoughts, but Myron, I'll let you go first.
1: It's all terrible and it's all wrong. They put Holly Rowe in such a tough position. Like, first off, women in this business face a lot that men in this business just do not. Now, when I talk to the women in this business that I know and I'm friends with, and you compare their DMs and their comments to their male colleagues, it's different in the world of sports. Women in this business, Matt, start out with a bunch of men who assume they're not qualified to do their jobs, right? And it's wrong and it's false. And then you add something like this on top of it. Holly Rowe had a tough job, a situation I've been in where the coach is ready to do an interview. I don't know, something happened at halftime. Doesn't get to him when she wants to. And then Sark has that response, which I didn't think he had to do. But I've been in that situation where you're Holly Rowe and you're just waiting for someone to say, hey, now it's time to talk to Steve Sarkisian. And you can't do it. And it's a mess. And now people were blaming her for that. For Arch Manning to do this, it was not only wrong, it was dangerous. You're promoting violence. You're promoting domestic violence, whether you realize that or not, when you say, did you see the video and everyone's laughing? Matt, I also want to know who was in that room laughing. Because those people are also a part of this if they're encouraging something like this. So just a complete miss, and I thought it was wrong on Arch Manning's part.
0: Yeah, I mean, there are multiple layers to this, but let's start with this. Arch made a mistake, and to his credit, he owned that mistake today. Today he put out a statement that said, in my press conference yesterday, I made an insensitive comment about an AI video. There's nothing funny about it. It's easy to say I didn't mean it, but I know my words and actions were hurtful to a lot of people. I do not take that lightly and am deeply sorry for it. He goes on to say, I specifically want to apologize to Holly Rowe for what she personally has had to deal with because of my comments. I have a ton of respect for her and appreciate her showing me grace in the moment. They apparently talked privately. Mm-hmm. Holly Rowe said she appreciated the apology from Arch and that it was settled in her mind and she wanted to keep the private conversation private. Kudos to Arch for apologizing. Kudos to Holly for listening and taking the apology, which she didn't necessarily have to do. So Arch made a big mistake. I give him credit for the apology. You also have to show grace when people make mistakes, and I think that's important. I hope he understands, and it seems like he does, why that was a mistake. I think it's easy for young people sometimes to think the internet is not real. And to some extent, I mean, it's not real. AI videos are not real. But the issue is, in this AI world, A, there are people who, I know people fall for AI videos all the time. But also, just because something's not real does not mean it does not have real implications. And when you have a video of a woman getting hit, granted, it was fake, it still insinuates that there's an idea that for somehow it's okay. And somehow laughing at that is okay. I blame Arch for making the mistake, but I will give Arch credit for apologizing. I really blame the reporters in the room as much, if not more. Those are grown men, right? Mostly, I bet the women in the room were not laughing. Those are grown men, and they know better. And they are almost encouraging the guy with the laughter. If you remember, when he brings up the video at first, they laugh. Now, there could be some plausible deniability there that then they say, well, I didn't know what video he was talking about. But then he specifically says the video where they're slapping, and then they laugh even louder.
1: Yeah.
0: Now, part of that is, and I've been in these rooms, when you cover a college team,

0: team, there's a lot of fan reporters. I was one. And you kind of go, they want to be friends with the coach and they want to be friends with the players. I've been there. I've done that. And that leads you to kind of think, hey, we're all just joking around. But I think the laughter was probably as bad as the comment. But online, a lot of the discourse has been, oh, why doesn't everybody realize it's just joking around? Hitting women is not joking around. They have to deal with it. And I think, and it is a huge problem in society. It does not mean that you don't have a sense of humor if you acknowledge that jokes and comments and videos can be hurtful. Don't laugh about it. Arch gave the right answer today, even though he shouldn't have done it before. But your comment about our colleagues who are female reporters, et cetera, I think I didn't even realize when I first started doing this how much the baseline assumption for some people out there is, well, it's a woman covering sports. They must not know what they're talking about. And they have to overcome that every single day. And you take somebody like Holly Rowe, who's been doing this a long time and has had to deal with that forever. She doesn't deserve it. And I thought the best part of Arch's apology was noting that. Because what happened is the internet started critiquing Holly Rowe as if she had done something wrong. And that's the problem that women reporters in sports have to deal with. And I think it's important to acknowledge it, make people realize it, because when you take something as the norm, and it is assumed white male reporters are the norm.
1: Yeah.
0: And if you're not that, then you have to prove yourself. That's not fair. And I think we've seen it like this.
1: I think that's well said. You know, that's why I hope Arch can turn this around, because I think he can be an advocate against domestic violence. I think he can be an advocate for the women in the media who face these circumstances and situation. And I hope, you know, going into the spotlight that he's headed to, this is the guy who can make something positive out of this. But I also think he knows better, and I'm sure when your uncles are Peyton and Eli and your grandfather is Archie, you know that you're different. Part of this too, Matt, is I don't know if you saw the end of the Texas-Ohio State game, and Arch Manning is running across the field like a little kid. At the end of the game, he is hyping up the crowd. I think more than anything, it's probably been a fight for him to want to be one of the guys, right? Like, you know, you're Manning. True. You know, you've made more money than anybody in NIL history in college football, but just, can I be like everybody else? And I hope this was a reminder, Matt, he's never going to be like everybody else.
0: It's true.
1: 99.9% of college football could have done this exact same thing. It wouldn't have been the same story. But when you're Arch Manning, everything is going to be a story and everything is going to be magnified. I appreciate and respect the private apology and the public apology. Now let's see what he does from here, because I think he has a chance to say, not only was it wrong, let me learn why it was wrong so I can encourage others to see it the same way.
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14: So you got us two, Josiah Howard, E-Doug Eric Hanneman, and our sports anchor goddess Christine Lisi. She is going to be the tie-breaking goddess that she is because the Chicago Bears, I think they just scored again from this weekend. Harry Douglas was there for the game on ESPN Radio. The Chicago Bears put up not one, not two, not three, not four, not five touchdowns rushing, but six touchdowns rushing. They scored 1 point less than 60. They hung a 59 burger on the Carolina Panthers. So, in honor of that offense, being that kind of offense after week one, we're going to have the top six Bears part of our selection committee. And the selection committee is brought to you by SoFi. So let's get it going.
2: Number one.
14: Brother Birthday Boy, who is the number one Bear on your list of the selection committee?
15: Smokey! Smokey the Bear, teaching us all about wildfires and how to prevent them. How could you not remember Smokey the Bear? You still should remember Smokey the Bear so you can keep things safe outdoors.
14: Only you can prevent forest fires. That was the common line from Smokey the Bear.
15: Smokey.
14: And also invoking Chris Tucker. Well done by you from Friday. So Josiah Howard, we got one for Smokey, meaning Smokey the Bear. What's the number one bear on your list?
16: Well, we are Disney, right?
14: Last time I checked. Unless you know something we don't.
16: I just had to confirm. Okay. Winnie the Pooh, gotta be number one.
14: Okay.
16: Has to be number one.
14: All right.
15: So
14: representing the company.
15: I got a story. So okay. Roddy White, one of my favorite teammates of all time, my brother from another mother.
14: Yeah.
15: That's my nickname.
14: Really?
15: From him. He called me Pooh Bear.
14: Really? Because
17: you like honey a lot?
15: Like I you heard Chris Brown. Honey pack. It's not even Friday yet. Come on now. Honey in a honey pack.
14: You always be talking about the honey hole shot like in football.
15: He calls me Pooh Bear all the time.
14: Really?
15: Like still to this day.
14: I did not know that.
15: Yep.
14: You held that in the holster for more than a while. And then it was able to be unleashed on this election committee. So E-Dog Eric Hanneman, we got one for Winnie the Pooh. We got one for Smokey the Bear. What's the number one bear on your list?
17: Yeah, both of these are on my list.
14: Uh-huh.
17: So it's a tough decision. I mean, every time I would be running a board back in Albany, 104.5, the team, shout out to my old station.
14: Attaboy.
17: You know, we'd have those PSAs all the time. Only you, like you just did, Freddie. I can't do it like you, but my number one's gonna be the chubby little cubby all stuffed in fluff, baby. Silly old bear. Winnie the Pooh.
14: Wow, there we go. Okay, so we got two for Winnie the Pooh. HD, I'm with you. Smokey the Bear. created in 1944 as a fire safety icon, he became a real-life symbol of forest conservation after a cub was rescued from a wildfire. So he's based on significance in history when it comes to Smokey the Bear, which means we have the earliest tiebreaker I think we've ever had, or at least a long, long time. Our selection committee, our sports and anchor goddess Christine Lisi is going to be our tie-breaking woman that she is. So we got two for Smokey the Bear from E&HD. We got two for Winnie the Pooh from E-Dog and Josiah. So Miss Christine Lisi, break the tie.
15: I knew Winnie the Pooh was going to win.
14: Really? I mean, Christine Lisi, if she's not anything, but she is definitely going to be, hey, come on now. Lovable Winnie characters.
15: Winnie the Pooh.
16: Chubby little cubby all stuffed in fluff.
14: Uh-huh. I like the fact that he spells
16: oh,
14: honey.
16: Oh, bother.
14: H-U-N-N-Y. Honey. I always love that on the front of the canister. Not H-O-N-E-Y, but H-U-N-N-Y. Honey. So Winnie the Pooh, the number one bear on our selection committee.
11: Number two.
14: All right, Josiah Howard, who's number two on your list?
16: All right, we're going to go with a pretty awesome bear here, I think.
15: Ooh.
14: Based on your opinion, this ought to be good.
16: Of course.
14: Of course.
16: We're going to go with Poe the Kung Fu Panda.
14: Oh, from Kung Fu Panda.
15: Kung Fu Panda.
14: Voiced by Jack Black.
16: Yes, great Jack Black.
14: Yes. Okay, I'm feeling that. We'll see if it makes the cut.
15: I had Kung Fu Panda on my list, but not at number two.
14: Okay, well, before we get to your number two, who's the number two E-Dog on your list of bears according to our selection committee?
17: Well, you know, I am a shill just like Josiah a little bit for the company, so
14: Waka waka!
17: Waka waka! Fozzie the Bear from the Muppets.
14: Oh, nice! There we go.
17: You didn't get it from the Waka, Freddy? Did I not do a good enough job?
14: You did a fantastic. I guess I was laughing so hard.
15: You brought back so many memories with my kids, man.
14: Fozzie Bear! Waka waka.
15: Waka waka.
14: Well done. I'm going back to Smokey. I got to go back to Smokey the Bear. Got to represent the history.
15: I'm with Smokey too.
14: Okay, so we got Smokey the Bear. That is number two on our list of the top six bears according to our selection committee.
11: Number three.
14: E-Dog Eric Hanneman, you start this time. Are you sticking with Fozzie Bear or are you going somewhere else with the number three bear on the list?
17: That's a tough call here. Fozzie, we'll probably get it at some point. I'm going to nominate another one.
14: All right.
17: You know?
14: Okay.
17: There's a great song, and I probably should have had Josiah pull this up, but Bear Necessities. Bear Necessities. I'm going Baloo from Jungle Book.
14: Look at you. Somebody do something about that kid. Well done. I love that. Fantastic. I'll say we got Baloo from the Jungle Book. That's number three on E-Dog's list. I'm going to go with another cartoon bear, and I may get fired for this, but hey, I'm at the point of my career. What are you going to do to me? I don't think the Ranger's going to like this, Yogi. Yogi and Boo Boo Bear. From Jellystone. Always thinking, they see those picnic baskets. Meanwhile, Boo Boo's one. I don't think the Ranger's going to like this, Yogi. Hanna-Barbera, that may be the best cartoon in the history of Hanna-Barbera. So, HD, I'm going with Yogi and Boo Boo Bear, number three on my list.
15: Hey, yo, Boo Boo. But my number three, all right, I had to think outside the box a little bit about this one because it's dealing with the movie, right? Okay. And the movie is called Man on Fire. Okay. And Denzel Washington is the bodyguard. And the little girl, Peeta, really loved Denzel Washington. So much so that she called him Creasy Bear. So nice. I'm going with Creasy Bear. Because the stuff that Denzel Washington had to do in that movie to be able to make sure that little girl got back home safe to her mother, it was above and beyond. So Creasy Bear is at one of the top five on my list.
14: Oh, E-Dog, Dakota Fanning was the young girl in the movie, right? In Man on Fire with Denzel Washington?
17: I think so. I believe so, yeah.
14: I just wanted to make sure. I'm a movie guy, but you're a movie aficionado when it comes to characters. So we got one for Creasy Bear, played by the nickname that given to Denzel Washington in Man on Fire. E-Dog, you got Baloo. Josiah, I got Yogi Bear and Boo Boo. So Josiah, who's number three on your list?
16: I'm gonna go with the iconic Bears sweater wearing Mike Ditka.
14: Ooh, nice.
16: Da Bears.
14: Inspired choice. And I know he's probably older than your grandparents.
15: Mike Ditka.
17: Good actor too.
14: Really good actor. And a guy that you did not want to mess with even at past 80 years of age because you like somebody you did not want to meet.
16: He was great in Kicking and Screaming.
14: He really was. He was. Yes, he was. Yes, he was. Was I talking to you? Fine then. His press conference was legendary. Whether he's a Bears coach or the Saints head coach. So Christine Lee, our sports anchor goddess, we bring you back in the break this time. So far, when it comes to Bear number three, we have Baloo from E-Dog. We have Mike Dicker from Josiah. You have Yogi Bear and Boo Boo from me, and have Creasy Bear, the nickname given to Denzel Washington, the movie Man on Fire from HD. So Miss Christine Lee.
15: Creasy Bear was so important because Creasy Bear understood that these kids need to be protected at all times.
14: Okay.
15: And I had to make sure, that's what Denzel Washington basically said, I had to make sure that Peter got home safe and sound, even if I sacrificed my own body. Creasy Bear. Miss Christine Lisi, Creasy Bear.
14: I'm surprised it took until Bear number three for you to start politicking for your favorite bear. So I digress. So Christine Lisi, break the tie.
11: As much as I love Baloo and Yogi and Boo Boo, I love Denzel a little bit more. I'm a Denzel girl. I'm not the only one. I know I'm not the only one out there.
14: That is 100% accurate when you hand a factor.
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17: Marty Houseberger, it's a back-and-forth affair in Tuscaloosa. Florida State had retaken the lead 28-26 after coming out of a rain delay and giving up a quick 14 to Alabama just before half to trail at the break. But the Tide has just scored on a four-yard touchdown run to regain the lead. It's 33-28 with about 3 minutes to go in the third. Kentucky goes on the road to defeat number 9 Texas A&M.
0: The Wildcats broke a 7-7 tie with 21 unanswered points in the third, held on for a 31-21 win. Number 16 SMU lost at number 23 Louisville, 41-31. The Mustangs coughed it up three times to the Cards, while Louisville did not commit one turnover. Clemson came from 14 down to defeat Bill Belichick at North Carolina.
1: Reynolds goes shotgun up that left hash and is going to get it on the end around to Brown. Brown cuts it back up the middle, turns it upfield. Let's go.
0: That's the Clemson Tigers sport.